0: he called a friend and he said that they were alive and well and in a reduced space, and that gives us some hope. We know that she might be there because the second floor is like underground.
1: American rescue teams are here from Florida, California, and Virginia. The U.S. Embassy tells Fox the Trump administration will be here for Venezuela as long as it takes.
2: Fox's Matt Foy. And a long and dangerous heat wave will blast a large stretch of the central and eastern United States, expecting temperatures around 100 in some places. 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Louisiana Congresswoman Julia Letlow won the Republican nomination for Senate. President Trump endorsed her over incumbent Bill Cassidy.
3: On Saturday, Letlow clinched the Republican nomination comfortably with about 57% of the vote. State Treasurer John Fleming finished at 43%. Letlow's win marked a victory for President Trump as well, who had endorsed the Republican representative. She will likely succeed Senator Bill Cassidy, whom the president successfully ousted. Cassidy has broken with the president on several issues, including last week when the two had a blow-up over the war in Iran. The two-term incumbent accuses the president of sometimes treating Congress as an appendage, but he does believe there are other lawmakers who will hold the president accountable.
2: Fox's Madeline Rivera. Lawmakers are looking at the effects of artificial intelligence on students' learning. Fox's Chad Pergram reports.
4: The percentage of high school seniors performing at grade level in math and reading is down 4 points from 2009. Lawmakers are skeptical about AI boosting performance. There are also privacy concerns. AI could harvest what students learn. An over-reliance on AI by teachers to grade papers is troubling. Some lawmakers doubt that AI can do everything. Students may question the value of an education if they can't find a job because of AI. Bipartisan lawmakers are now working on a framework to regulate AI. House Speaker Mike Johnson wants to pass that before the end of the year. On Capitol Hill, Chad Pergram, Fox News.
2: Delaware Senator Chris Coons is suffering minor injuries in a multi-vehicle crash in his home state today. He said the collision was triggered by a driver experiencing a medical emergency. Coons is expected to make a full recovery. He says the accident was not too bad. I'm Kathleen Maloney. This is Fox News.
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23: I was blown across the room. Everything went black. It felt like a tomb. Then the lights came on, safety lights, and we ran out just trying to find a way out.
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28: Sunday, June 28, 2026. I'm Jessica Rosenthal. Tensions between the president and Senate Republicans were on full display this past week, and while things eventually calmed over Iran, much appears to be riding on a voter ID law.
29: This bill is very popular with Republicans, Democrats, Independents, probably the most popular bill since I've been up here.

0: without Congress also passing the Save America Act, a new voter ID law. Now, the day before the Senate lunch this past Wednesday, four Republican senators voted with Democrats for a war powers resolution, directing President Trump to withdraw U.S. military forces from conflict with Iran. And the next day, the president wrote on Truth Social that rather than sign a bill that had recently passed with bipartisan support meant to ease housing costs, he would no longer sign it unless the Save America Act passed. Senate Majority Leader John Thune has repeatedly said he does not have the 60 votes needed to pass Save America, nor does he have the votes he'd need to get around the filibuster rules. President Trump reacted to that March 30th on Air Force One.
1: He's a high-quality person, and he told me the same thing. We don't have the votes. Well, he's only a couple of votes short, but that's what being a leader is. You have to get the votes.
0: Now, after the Senate lunch, it was clear a lot was still on the president's mind.
1: I think we had a really great meeting. And we're very proud of the party. We like our leader. We like everybody really in the room. I don't like a few people, but that's okay. I think you know who they are.
0: One of the four Republicans who voted for the Iran resolution was Louisiana Senator Bill Cassidy, who just lost his primary after President Trump backed his opponent. Cassidy later admitted he lost his temper, but said he told the president he hasn't sufficiently explained why military action was required in Iran.
2: And so I make no apologies for standing up to the president, if you will, trying to demand that more.
0: On the House side, Speaker Johnson was defending the president. While the House has passed Save America, he explained he's now working on putting it through in a different way.
3: And House Republicans will put together a reconciliation bill, Reconciliation 3.0, that will have that. I talked the president through that in detail this morning, as I have in the past, and he said, can we do it? I said, we can, if the Republicans will stand together. We're on the line right now to defend it.
0: Now, on that housing bill that got delayed, Johnson said he did send the bill to the president's desk and expressed confidence that the president would eventually sign it. But things ended with clearly a lot riding on whether the Senate can get this Save America Act through.
4: So when I talked to him on Friday, we talked about, what we're doing over in the Senate and how we get together to get things done and make sure we win in November.
0: Florida Senator Rick Scott hosted the Wednesday Republican lunch.
4: So I brought in one of my constituents, the president, probably one of my most vocal constituents, the president. And we talked about the things that are important. He talked about his frustration with people that voted against him with regard to Iran right in the middle of negotiation to make sure they don't have nuclear weapons. So he was very frustrated with that. We talked about the importance of Save America Act. He said, look at what's going on in L.A. when Spencer Pratt was in the runoff, then he wasn't. That was a lot of what we talked about, and he knows we have to come together to win in November.
0: So things are portrayed as being a bit tense between the president's frustration over passing the Save America Act, pulling Jay Clayton's nomination for DNI, then tying other things to Save America, like signing the extension of FISA 702, and then this new housing legislation. What is the plan now? Did you all leave the meeting feeling like there is a plan, and is it a plan the president pitched?
4: So what I did was I talked about, the issues that we're dealing with, where how we can come together, talked about how, we can pass the Save America Act. To do that, we're going to either have to get rid of the filibuster or require the filibuster to work. You're going to have to, if the Democrats want to block it, then they have to talk. I mean, the filibuster was not supposed to block legislation. Filibuster was to stop debates. Also talked about the fact that Democrats are going to shut down government. The plan is to shut down government October 1. And so we have to come up with a plan to make sure we fund government. So, you feel sorry for all these federal workers that don't get paid and how it hurts the economy. So Democrats don't care. So we have to, we have to work on passing a continuing resolution or fund the government through reconciliation like we funded ICE and CBP.
0: Yeah, I want to get to your dear colleague letter in a moment, but I want to talk more about how you grapple with the Save America Act. Like we know, for example, Speaker Johnson is talking about reconciliation in the House. But reconciliation is reserved for budgetary matters, right? So how do you envision this getting through?
4: Well, first off, as you know, the House has passed the Save America Act. This bill is very popular with Republicans, Democrats, Independents, probably the most popular bill since I've been up here in the Senate. So The House has already done their job with us in reconciliation.

0: What we can do, if it's budgetary, we can create an incentive for a state to do something, or a stick if they don't do something. So that's the way you'd have to do it. You still have to get it through the parliamentarian, that it's a budgetary item, not a policy item. So if the parliamentarian disagree with us, we'd have to be in a position to override her decision.
1: Now, when we hear from Leader Thune saying there aren't enough votes for the Save America Act, obviously in the Senate, elaborate for us a little bit more on what you see happening here. Is this forcing a filibuster? Is this nuking the filibuster? What will happen in your mind?
0: Well, there are 50 votes for Mike Lee's bill, which is the bill that's passed the House. And so what we'd have to do is, let the Democrats speak, use up the filibuster time. And then when that's done, then we'd have a vote and it would pass with 50 votes plus JD. But it could take some time. We don't know how long the Democrats would want to fight this. But this is how the Civil Rights Act was passed. Go back, historically, people like, I think Clarence Thomas, I think he only got 52 votes. They had the debate and then they decided to vote. We should be doing the exact same thing with the Save America Act. Let's have the debate and then let's have a vote.
1: A simple majority vote then. What do you think that would portend for the future in terms of what Democrats might do when they are in power?
0: They should do it. I mean, I came up here to talk. Let's debate. I'll do it all day long. I'll stay on the Senate floor all day long and debate the issues. I mean, that's what I thought this place worked. We're not debating. We're not meeting. We're not talking to each other. That's why I brought the president in. We need to all talk. When I was governor of Florida, I knew every Republican and every Democrat in the legislature. I met with them constantly. I had dinner with them. I had lunch with them. I had breakfast with them. When there was an issue, I brought people together and had meetings. My business life, I did the exact same thing. If I wanted to do something, I brought people together and we had a conversation about how do we solve somebody's needs. When we started, we didn't have a deal. When we finished, we didn't always have a deal, but sometimes we did. And so need to be doing the same thing up here on every issue that's important. If we want to get something passed, let's all sit down and have a conversation about it.
1: Let me talk to you about a little bit more about Iran. What did the president have to say regarding Iran? It sounds like there was some tension in the meeting regarding that and the War Powers Resolution, given that four Republicans voted for it. And what does this mean, Senator, for the Pentagon's request? We hear for, I think it's $80 billion in supplemental funding.
0: Well, when done with Iran, the president said, all these prior presidents appeased Iran. I mean, Obama gave him unbelievable amounts of money. Biden did nothing. And he stopped them. They do not have a nuclear weapon today. They're not going to have a nuclear weapon anytime soon. He's in the middle of trying to get a deal done, right? And he was very disappointed right in the middle of a deal that people would vote to say that we have to withdraw all of our troops. So, I mean, that was really frustrating to him. And so, but he's very comfortable that they're doing what he asked them to do. They have to, he said, and he'll bomb them if they don't. Now with regard to the supplemental, I'm very supportive of what the president's done in Iran. I do want to see the details of what they're asking for, but I'm very, very appreciative that he had the guts to take out the nuclear weapons so we all can live more peacefully feel more secure in our country.
1: Briefly, before I get to your dear colleague letter, do you think canceling plans to sign the housing legislation is going to hurt lawmakers who have to campaign ahead of midterms? Or did the president clarify, because as long as he doesn't veto it, this becomes law anyway?
0: Well, I don't know what he's going to do. I know he decided not to sign it today. I didn't vote for it. I don't see how it's going to reduce interest rates. I don't see how it's going to make starter homes less expensive. So if you want to reduce the cost of housing, you've got to get interest rates down, which the only way that's going to happen is balance the budget and get local governments to actually do a better job of allowing homes to be built and not having all these stupid regulations that caused the cost of housing to skyrocket.
1: Let's talk about that Dear Colleague letter that you sent out ahead of this Wednesday lunch with the president. You warn of a shutdown again this fall. You referenced that earlier. You say it's important to remind everyone that if there is one, it will be the fault of the Democrats. But is there a way to avoid a shutdown?
0: Yeah, absolutely. We can pass a continuing resolution. Now, Democrats are probably in the beginning vote against it. But when we explain to the American public that Democrats want to make sure if you're a federal worker, you don't get paid. If you're on an airline, the FAA workers are not going to get paid. And when you start explaining to people every day what the Democrats are going to do, I think the Democrats will come around. If not, we could pass it through reconciliation, no different than we pass funding for ICE and CBP. So, but if we're going to do that, we need to start now. We can't wait until September.
1: And you call on Republicans to hold votes this summer and fall on a balanced budget amendment to the Constitution and to reduce spending. What do you think the odds are of that happening? And is the call for reduced spending through the appropriations process, or are you talking about something separate?
0: Well, we can do it a lot of different ways, but we've got to reduce spending. We're spending $2 trillion more than we take in. It's causing massive inflation. It's hurting the poorest families in this country, the middle income. They're all getting hurt with this inflation, everything. I mean, just think about the numbers. When I was getting out of high school and in college, I could buy a brand new car for $1,625, and you could buy a house in the suburbs for $21,000. I could go to junior college for $200 a semester, and I could take 21 hours. Look at what's happened. Government involvement has caused all these things to skyrocket to where young people today can't buy a house, they can't afford a car, and they end up with unbelievable amounts of debt when they go to school. It's wrong. This government is your problem. Government is always the problem. Government needs to get the hell out of our life.
1: Before I let you go, I have to ask your reaction to Tuesday's primaries, specifically in New York, and seeing the candidates that New York Mayor Mamdani wanted, the socialists, Democratic Socialists of America. What do you think this portends for future elections? Do you think this is a New York-centric story, or do you think the DSA is making a bigger play?
0: Oh, I think they're making a bigger play, but I think it's going to be good for Republicans. This country is not a country of socialists. It's not a country that people want to confiscate the wealth of other people that work their butts off. This is not a country that people think everybody should work for the government. This is not a country that they believe everything's going to be free and doesn't cost you anything. What the Democrats are doing is this is their party now. They're the party of anti-Semitism. They're the parties of big government. They're parties of the government running every program, so that's not where the public is. So it bodes well for Republicans.
1: Florida Senator Rick Scott, thank you for joining.
0: All right. Take care. Bye-bye.

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1: September 14th, 1814, Baltimore Harbor. British ships are pounding Fort McHenry, lighting up the night sky with fire and smoke. Francis Scott Key watches anxiously from a nearby ship, unsure if the fort or his country will survive the attack. But as the smoke clears, he sees it. A star-spangled banner, tattered, but still flying high. Inspired, he writes, "O say, can you see?" The famous opening to what would become our national anthem. From that morning on, the flag and the words it inspired would symbolize something far greater, that this nation will stand strong, no matter how fierce the fight.
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10: 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Ali comes out to meet Frazier, but Frazier starts to retreat. If Frazier goes back an inch farther, he'll wind up in a ringside seat. Ali swings with the left, Ali swings with the right. 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
11: Everybody just gathered around, organized, and it was orderly. 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They just wanted to talk. 2 seconds, throwing tear gas, and the kids were picking up and throwing them back at the cops. And they chased the kids over the hill. The cops were boxing. There was kids all around them. All of a sudden, cops got trigger happy and shot kids.
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12: The State Department is so concerned about threats posed by rapidly accelerating technologies, AI in particular. Secretary Rubio is making a major change, creating a new State Department bureau to protect Americans from emerging threats.
13: The most important job any president has is to keep the American people safe.
12: Iran used AI-generated satellite imagery to falsely claim damage to the U.S. Navy's Fifth Fleet headquarters in Bahrain. Experts rang alarm bells that Iran may have used advanced electronic warfare to down a $220 million U.S. Navy drone over the Strait of Hormuz. The State Department spokesman says this is exactly why this new bureau is crucial.
14: Every day we see new uses of AI in a whole variety of ways.
12: The top White House cyber official says the government has avoided taking responsibility for far too long, and it is time to step up. With Fox on Tech, Jillian Turner, Fox News.
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17: This is House Call for Health. A recent study from a university in Finland finds that you might be able to exercise longer without feeling more exhausted if you're listening to your favorite music during a workout. Those who picked their own music extending endurance by nearly 20% during intense exercise. For the study, they looked at 29 recreationally active adults completing two identical cycling sessions with about 80% effort. One group cycled in silence, the other chose music, with their workout lasting about 6 minutes longer on average. But despite being able to go longer while listening to some tunes, heart rate and other physical markers remained similar to the silent group. The lead researcher saying self-selected music doesn't change your fitness level, it just helps you to tolerate sustained effort for longer. The study was published in the journal Psychology of Sport and Exercise. For more health news, go to foxnewshealth.com. 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
19: 1 year ago, Cardinal Robert Prevost was elected Pope Leo XIV as the first American to ever become the Bishop of Rome. In the first official biography of the Pope, author Elise Allen says Leo has a special message to American Catholics.
20: Building friendship, building community, remembering that in spite of our differences, we can be friends and we can treat each other as human beings. You know, I think that's his big message.
19: And it's a message that has been tested and making headlines in the last few weeks as the Pope and President Trump sparred over disagreements about the war in Iran. Allen was the first journalist to have a lengthy interview with Pope Leo after his election, and she says Leo has a quiet strength that may surprise people, but one that can take on the world leaders. He was well prepared to stand his ground even against the President of the United States.
20: I think Leo, you know, was not entirely surprised by that, but he also said very clearly he is not trying to attack anybody with what he says. He's trying to preach the gospel, and I think he sincerely means that.
19: For Fox on Faith, Lauren Green, Fox News.
21: I'm Ashley DeBorkin with a Fox Celebrity Profile with Bear Grylls. The host is currently bringing his celebrity friends out for adventures on Fox's Bear Grylls is Running Wild.
22: Well, I think on this season, we really push the boundaries. It's great to bring it to Fox and have such diversity from jungle, from, you know, the forest to the high mountains to the deserts. But we always try and kind of seek out different types of terrain. There are a zillion things, so that bucket list is long.
21: As for whether it's all adventure all the time for Bear, he admits sometimes he takes a break.
22: It's been such a big part of my life, the adventure, and from a kid growing up through to my time with the military, through to Man vs. World for many, many years, and then Running Wild for the last decade plus. But at home, we're pretty mellow. Having said that, we do live off-grid. We do live on a little island in the UK, but I like that. It keeps our edge. But at the same time, I love getting back home, and I'm not like eating bugs and grubs. I love to cook a good big steak and a, you know, homemade cheesecake and get in a nice bath and have a cup of tea.
21: Ashley DeBorkin, Fox News.
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23: On March 5th, 1946, Sir Winston Churchill gave his famous Iron Curtain speech at Westminster College in Missouri. The speech was deemed by many to mark the onset of the Cold War.
24: From Stettin in the Baltic to Trieste in the Adriatic, an Iron Curtain has descended across the continent. Behind that line lie all the capitals of the ancient states of Central and Eastern Europe. All these famous cities and the populations around them lie in what I must call the Soviet sphere. And all our subjects, in one form or another, not only to Soviet influence, but to a very high and in some cases increasing measure of control from Moscow. This is certainly not the liberated Europe we fought to build up.
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Here's a look inside the Beltway. I'm Eben Brown. President Trump is looking to save Americans some more money at the pump, claiming energy companies are price gouging. He writes on Truth Social, "I have instructed the DOJ to immediately start looking into this. Gasoline prices better start going down a lot faster than what I'm seeing," end quote. The president notes big oil companies are just not dropping their prices at the pumps commensurate with the sharply lower prices they are paying for crude oil. Top Justice Department officials do not have to step aside from prosecuting a man charged in the White House Correspondents' Dinner shooting. Attorneys for Cole Thomas Allen argued Acting Attorney General Todd Blanche and U.S. Attorney for D.C. Jeanine Pirro should be disqualified since both were attending the White House Correspondents' Association's annual dinner at the time of the shooting. But a federal judge overseeing the case rejects that motion, writing the court is not blind to the unusual position of Justice Department officials, but that neither Blanche nor Pirro are likely to be trial witnesses, nor do they meet the definition legally of victims. Allen is charged with the attempted assassination of President Trump and assaulting a federal officer with a deadly weapon. For the Fox News Rundown, I'm Eben Brown.

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1: This is Jason Chaffetz from the Jason in the House podcast. 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

I'm Chad Pergram with the Speaker's Lobby. A Senate panel recently probed the use of AI in the classroom. Delaware's Secretary of Education, Cindy Martin, said, quote, "The question is not whether AI is going to impact education. The real question is whether we will shape its use thoughtfully." Lawmakers are focusing not just on what AI teaches, but how. GOP Alabama Senator Tommy Tuberville asked what educators know about the long-term cognitive impact over the use of AI. One AI developer responded that they didn't know. There are also privacy concerns. AI could harvest what students learn, information about how they learn, what they learned, and how fast it could stick with them for years. An over-reliance on AI by teachers to grade papers could be troubling. That's because what AI spits out isn't always accurate. And Democratic Virginia Senator Tim Kaine says that AI will never replicate the foundational relationship between a teacher and a child. Students may question the value of an education if they can't find a job because of AI. With the Speaker's Lobby, Chad Pergram, Fox News.

0: How prepared are we for another conflict? The Pentagon has recently gone to lawmakers informing them of a need for an additional $80 billion in supplemental funding following the conflict with Iran. This would be on top of a nearly $1.5 trillion military budget for the next fiscal year. The conversation comes as military analysts note the amount of missiles our defense has gone through. It also comes as many lawmakers focus on our Navy shipbuilding capacity at congressional hearings. A key driver in military readiness right now is what we've utilized during conflict with Iran, as the U.S. and Iranian officials negotiate a final end to hostilities, with a signed Memorandum of Understanding serving as the jumping-off point. Montana Republican Senator Tim Sheehy is a retired Navy SEAL. He spoke with Fox News correspondent Aisha Hasni earlier this week on the Fox News Rundown.
1: Well, I think, first of all, it's important to, I think, make very clear. There's a lot of comparisons being made to JCPOA and Obama, and I think that's just not accurate. The JCPOA and Obama's efforts to negotiate with Iran were coming fundamentally from a position of weakness. They were placating a murderous regime that has been quite literally killing and murdering and maiming Americans for half a century. This is coming on the heels of the most devastating set of strikes in history. Trump has been the most aggressive president, really the only president we've ever had who stood up to the regime in both his first term with Soleimani and, of course, Midnight Hammer and the following epic fury strike. So this is not JCPOA, and I think it's important to remember that these MOU discussions are coming from a place of extreme military offensives that have caused massive damage to the regime, its personnel, and its leadership. That being said, we got to make sure the agreement actually reflects the outcomes we want, which is a weakened Iran who's no longer able to project power and terror around the region and around the world. And therefore, it's critical that the peace, we win the peace. We've won the fighting, now we got to win the peace. And if we negotiate away the wins that we've had during the fight, then what was it all for in the first place? So we'll see when the negotiations end up, but I fully support the admin and their efforts here to try to find a position where we don't have to keep dropping bombs and keep fighting Iran. And of course, as a veteran of our wars, we of course don't want to send our boys and girls back into harm's way again.
2: One of the concerns that folks have had is unfreezing Iranian funds and giving them back some of their cash that we've sanctioned and frozen. I thought you brought up something really interesting this week. You said, well, if we're going to unfreeze their funds and use for buying food, for example, from American farmers, why don't we just hang on to that money and do it for them? Almost like what a parent would do with a naughty child. Like, let's hang on to the money, right?
1: That's exactly right. I mean, if part of the negotiation, which, again, I'm an Iran hawk, I'll say that very clearly. I don't think there's any negotiating with these murderous barbarians. I just don't. But that's not my job to decide. The president has made the decision. He wants to negotiate an end to this. So in that negotiation, if transferring of value, I'll say that, not funds, because I think transferring any funds to the Iranian regime is a terrible idea and a red line, because mm-hmm. we know what they're going to do with it. They're going to buy rockets and bullets and bombs and fund terrorists. But let's say transferring value. If we're going to supply them with humanitarian aid to help rebuild their country, then we should be in control of those funds ourselves, and we should be buying and purchasing that aid and providing it to them directly. And we can't trust middlemen like Pakistan and Qatar to do it. They have a place in these discussions. I'm not saying that they don't, mm-hmm. but Qatar has been laundering money and moving funds for terrorist groups for decades now. That's just an open fact. They don't deny it either. So to assume they're going to be stewards of the cash and ensure it doesn't go to bad places, that's not sufficient. So if we're going to provide funds and value to the Iranian regime in a way to reconstruct them post-war, we need to be in control of that process, or at the very least, a body that we have transparency into and some degree of control over, like an escrow account. I mean, we don't even close a real estate transaction to buy a house by giving the full amount to either party with no controls until the deal is settled. So we shouldn't be doing that either with the largest state sponsor of terror.
2: Let me ask you about military preparedness and readiness. It's a topic of conversation that's come up a lot in recent weeks because of so many naval assets that we've put in place in the Middle East. Of course, we've got other concerns all over the world, including the Taiwan Strait is a very important one as well that we're watching. There's an $80 billion ask from the Pentagon to continue to fund this situation with Iran. Do you support that? And how badly do we need that money?
1: I absolutely do support it. And I think one thing that we have to remember is it's not just about Iran. This is about our ability as the American empire, which we are. We are the sole bastion of free market, capitalist freedom, individual liberty in the world. And it doesn't please me to say that, seeing Canada and Australia and Western Europe start to devolve towards kind of this socialist brand with, you know, who knows what going on in all those places. Like, we're the last place that is really propping up the global economy with true entrepreneurial sustainable innovation capitalist growth. And whether Americans like it or not, that ability to protect those economies, our international seaways, our manufacturing, our innovative companies, does come pari passu with global investment in our military infrastructure, because that's how we keep our vital seaways open. That's how the Straits of Hormuz have been kept open for decades. That's how the Straits of Malacca and the Taiwan Strait and the Panama Canal and the Suez Canal and Bab el-Mandeb and every other strategic seaway in the world is kept open for freedom of navigation by our Navy. And although the price tag looks high, the percentage of GDP that we spend on our military is actually historically low right now compared to where we've been historically as a country. And additionally, spending the money now saves us a lot of money later, because if we can have the infrastructure and the proper weapon systems in place before we need them, not only does it help deter conflict, but ensures that if conflict arises, we can quickly be victorious and bring more of our men and women home alive. Instead of having, as we remember in World War II, most folks don't know the history of the first year of the war. Didn't go very well. Kind of got our butt kicked in every front because we had a combination of issues. We had lack of training and preparedness in our battle formations. We also didn't have very good technology. Our tanks were not as good as the Germans. Our planes were not as good as the Zeros. And we kind of got spanked from the Pacific to the North Africa. Yeah. And we learned a lot quickly, but we learned also, the most core lesson we learned in that was we can't prepare for war after the war started. And We luckily bought into that ever since. And I hope we don't forget that.
2: Well, let's talk about our Navy. Because, you know, there are people in this town that worry about, you know, how large our Navy is. Does it need to be larger? Do we need more ships? Do we need more naval assets in certain parts of the world? The last time you and I had a conversation, I was so fascinated with your point of view about where we could be better, where we could be putting our assets, places that are sort of like left open. So, you know, taking a look at where we have things right now, where could we be doing better? Where could we be moving our ships and our carriers and putting more emphasis, you know, of our military in different parts of the world that are hotspots for terrorism? We don't often talk about Northern Africa, but Northern Africa is a hotspot.
1: Yeah, I mean, I'd ask if we have 4 hours to talk, because that's how long it would take. But your question is spot on. You're thinking about things the right way. And you know, we are at our very core as a nation, a mercantile republic. We're a nation that we started as an economic engine. Yes, there were many other things that led to the founding of our nation, but we were inherently a business to begin with, and we depended on trade over the open oceans. And that's why the only constitutionally mandated branch of the military, all the other branches hate to hear this, is the U.S. Navy. To provide and maintain a Navy is in our Constitution, whereas the Army comes and goes because our framers were afraid of a standing Army. That's, of course, changed. We didn't have airplanes. We didn't have an Air Force yet, or a Space Force, yeah, of course. But the reason that's there is because we understood if America could not export its goods from our shores, we didn't have a nation. And if we couldn't bring people to our shores, we didn't have a nation. And therefore, freedom of navigation, which was one of the earliest ways the British and the Barbary pirates and other empires around the world placed pressure on our young nation, was capturing our vessels, capturing our sailors, and taking our goods that we produced or were importing. So we understood very early on that having a sufficient Navy is our most important thing. Our Navy right now is not where it needs to be. And from a size perspective and a capability perspective, we have amazing sailors, we have amazing submarines, we do have incredible battlefield systems that can take the fight to the enemy, but size does matter. And quantity has a quality all its own. And right now, our fleet, when you compare us to China, they build ships 230 times faster than we do. Their shipyards, yeah, can turn around repairs 90% faster than we can. Their ability to lay keels and push ships out is orders of magnitude larger than ours. And we've allowed our shipbuilding industry to atrophy over the past 30 years to a point that's really quite scary, because we felt the peace dividend was permanent, Pax Americana was here to stay, and we felt we don't need these big expensive ships anymore. And then the problem, like we talked about a little bit earlier, is when we want to rebuild, when we make the decision it is time to reignite the arsenal of freedom, to fix the Army is a 1 or 2 year problem. We, yeah, still make guns in America. We can still train the warfighters. We can still make uniforms and trucks and tanks. To fix the Air Force is a 5 year problem. We still make airplanes in America. We know how to do that. We're good at it. We haven't built ships in America in a meaningful way in a long time. Those skill sets, the welders, you know, the metalworking, the metallurgy, the shipyard, the actual...
2: Why? Why haven't we?
1: Well, of course, as globalization hit, I mean, the shipbuilding industry in many ways is paralleled with our broader manufacturing base. America decided, you know, the Sloan School of Management, Jack Welch and GE through the 1990s, efficiency is all that matters. Let's take the heavy industries and push them to other countries because they're dirty and they're loud and they're not as profitable. And let's make our system based on financial optimization. That took those heavy industries, the beachfront real estate that was being used for naval shipyards. Man, that's a great real estate development. Get rid of that shipyard and put condos there. Or in the case of San Francisco Bay, the state of California essentially chased every single military base out of the Bay Area because they didn't want them there. And as a result, we lost invaluable and irreplaceable assets for the ability to not just build a Navy, but maintain it. So we're now at a moment where both parties are realizing we have underinvested in our fleet, both our merchant marine, our sea lift capacity, and also our combat service and subsurface capacity. Especially during COVID, we saw our shipyards, because you can't build a ship without putting a lot of people in there close together. We reduced manpower, and we haven't seen the recovery of our supply chains and our manpower from the COVID drawdown either. So it's kind of been a series of impacts that have gotten to this point where the red light is blinking saying, listen, we are at a critical point now.
2: So if someone gave you 5 to 10 more ships, maybe we need more, where would you put them now today?
1: Well, actually, not to dodge your question, but I think it's less about how many ships I could get today. If I had anything to do today, I'd open 2 new shipyards, one on each coast. I would make an agreement with South Korea, who builds ships fantastically well, to start stamping out 50 ships with stabilized specifications that are relatively cheap. Frigates, destroyers, and I would say these are the specs, start building them. And then finally, I had to reopen a lot of our bases that we stupidly closed during BRAC. Subic Bay, Philippines, Rosie Roads, Puerto Rico, NAS Bermuda, Iceland, Johnson Atoll, Midway, Wake, these far-flung bases that are a fraction of the cost to maintain of an aircraft carrier. And having those dry docks, those forward-positioned air bases where we can have regional and local support systems, so when our ships break, we don't have to quite literally bring them all the way back to the U.S., 7,000 miles away to get them back into service. We need forward positioned shipyards because we hope and expect that the next fight we fight will be near somebody else's shores. It'll be in the South China Sea or it'll be in the Persian Gulf, and we need to have naval capacity forward positioned to be able to support those fights.
2: Fascinating. Senator Sheehy, great to have you on. Thanks for lending us your expertise today.
1: Of course. Thanks for having me.
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4: December 5th, 1791. Not even a decade after defeating the British, Alexander Hamilton's hope for America is dividing the nation. In a report on manufacturing, he tells a young America, not only the wealth, but the independence and security of a country appear to be materially connected with the prosperity of manufacturers. In other words, if we stay a nation of farmers, we will never compete with Europe. Thomas Jefferson and Southern representatives erupted. Hamilton's plan stalled in Congress, but the seed was planted. Sal mills spun in New England. Ironworks roared in Pennsylvania. And by mid-century, the United States went from a fragile farm republic to an industrial powerhouse ready to challenge the world.
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5: 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Senior White House correspondents Jackie Heinrich and Peter Ducey anchor from Washington, D.C.
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18: Fox News, I'm Carmen Roberts. The U.S. and Iran agree to stop fighting over the Strait of Hormuz after several days of tit-for-tat attacks around the strait. Fox's Troy Yingst has more from Tel Aviv.
19: According to U.S. Central Command, a variety of different targets were hit, including Iranian military surveillance infrastructure, communication systems, air defense sites, drone storage facilities, and mine layer capabilities.
18: And the U.S. and Iran are supposed to hold talks Tuesday in Qatar. More Democrats in D.C. are dealing with a rise in favorability of socialism in their party. Senator Chris Murphy of Connecticut tells NBC's Meet the Press.
20: You have 40% of Americans today that are working full time and don't have enough money saved up in the bank for an emergency car repair. Meanwhile, we just saw the first trillionaire made in this economy. This version of capitalism isn't working.
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Here's a look outside the Beltway. I'm Tanya J. Powers. A former Oklahoma death row inmate who was released from incarceration is back in court for a potential retrial in a 1997 murder case. Richard Glossop spent nearly three decades in prison on death row until the U.S. Supreme Court overturned his conviction last year. Now the Oklahoma Attorney General wants to retry Glossop without the death penalty in the beating death of Glossop's former boss. Glossop maintains his innocence in the case. Jeffrey Epstein associate Ghislaine Maxwell says in a new petition to a Manhattan federal court that documents released this year through the Epstein Files Transparency Act show that her due process rights were violated because lawyers for Epstein's accusers served as, quote, agents of the government. Maxwell has been challenging her 2021 conviction on five charges for recruiting and grooming underage girls for Epstein to abuse between 1994 and 2004. Epstein was facing sex trafficking charges when he died in a New York City jail cell in 2019, ruled a suicide by the medical examiner. And a new Fox poll looks at how Americans are feeling about the coming celebration of America's 250th birthday. 53% of registered voters say they're proud of the country. A majority, 54%, say they believe the nation's best days are ahead. And 60% say democracy today is not working very well, if at all. For the Fox News Rundown, I'm Tanya J. Powers.

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1: Saturday was the final day of the group stage at the World Cup. The knockout stage begins for the U.S. team on Wednesday night in Santa Clara, California, against Bosnia. That game will, of course, be on Fox beginning at 8 p.m. Eastern Time. NBA news. Isaiah Hartenstein intends to sign a three-year extension with Oklahoma City. Jose Alvarado intends to do the same with the New York Knicks. On the diamond, the Yankees lose to the Red Sox again. Three straight wins for Boston over New York, 4-1, the final score. Meanwhile, the Astros come from behind to beat the Tigers in Motown, 8-6, the final score. Golf, three rounds complete at the Travelers. Victor Hovland is your leader. That's sports on the Fox News Rundown. Jay Berman, Fox News.

I'm Gianna Gelosi with your Fox True Crime Minute. A Texas man who's facing a capital murder charge in connection with the death of his pregnant wife has fled the country. On May 4th, the attorney for Lee Mongerson Gilley says his client cut off his ankle monitor before boarding a plane to Canada and then flew from Canada to Italy, where he was taken into custody by authorities. There, he allegedly told officials that he was seeking asylum because he was being wrongfully prosecuted and feared he would face the death penalty. The 39-year-old was charged with capital murder in 2025 in connection with the killing of his pregnant wife, Christina Bauer Gilley, on October 7, 2024. Gilley initially told police that she died of an overdose and he attempted to perform CPR. An autopsy suggested otherwise. She had trauma to her neck and face more consistent with strangulation. Gilley was arrested in 2024, released on $1 million bail, and required to wear that ankle monitor. In 2025, prosecutors say he spoke with a woman about a plan to flee to Mexico. There's more on this story at foxnews.com or subscribe to the Fox True Crime Podcast. I'm Gianna Gelosi with your Fox True Crime Minute.

0: That'll do it for this edition of the Fox News Rundown from Washington. Tomorrow, we speak with Colorado Congressman Gabe Evans about the Save America Act, Tuesday's Colorado primary, and his thoughts about America's 250th anniversary. I'm Jessica Rosenthal. 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
3: The Department of War has designated Anthropic as a supply chain risk. This means defense vendors and contractors have to show that they don't use Anthropic's models in their work with the Pentagon. Anthropic is the first American company to be publicly named a supply chain risk. Fox Business spoke to a member of Anthropic's National Security Council, and he stressed that the move is not only unprecedented, but that their position is being misunderstood. Here is Josh Hodges.
4: Yeah, one of the top three American AI companies being penalized in an extreme fashion for raising concern over future capabilities and impacts that could have on warfighters as well as sort of general population.
3: In a memo, Anthropic CEO Dario Amodei said they have been having productive conversations with the Department of War about, quote, ways we could serve the department. The Undersecretary of War saying on X that there is no active negotiation with Anthropic. For Fox on Tech, I'm Madison Allworth, Fox Business.
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5: Jesse Ed Davis, one of the few successful Native American rock artists, was well known as a session guitarist who recorded solo albums, as well as working with a who's who of major artists in the 1970s and 80s. In a 1972 interview, Jesse discussed recording albums in the heyday of AM radio's programming demands.
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18: A halt in fighting. I'm Carmen Roberts, Fox News. U.S. and Iran agreed today to stop fighting over the Strait of Hormuz. The two sides are set to resume peace talks Tuesday in Qatar as they try to reach a long-term deal to end hostilities and restrain Tehran's nuclear program. Reopening the Strait of Hormuz has been a big sticking point and fighting point. And GOP Senator John Kennedy tells Fox News,
19: it would be nice to have some help from other countries in the world that depend on the Strait of Hormuz for their oil.
18: Crude oil opened higher this evening, immediately jumping 1% after the U.S. and Iran traded back-to-back strikes since Friday. Fox's Alex Hogan has more from the White House.
20: President Trump taking it one step further following these renewed attacks. He took to Truth Social, writing in part, quote, there may come a point when we are no longer able to be reasonable and will be forced to militarily complete the job that we have successfully started. If that happens, the Islamic Republic of Iran will no longer exist. This week, Iran struck a commercial vessel in the Strait of Hormuz. The U.S. then carried out strikes in Iran on Friday, the first since the signing of the Memorandum of Understanding. Tehran launched a drone and missile attack targeting Bahrain and Kuwait.
18: And U.S. crude is up about 0.75% now at $69.75 a barrel. If prices move much higher, that could, of course, push gas prices higher as well. But for now, drivers getting a break at the pump.
11: We have another big drop in the price of gasoline. In the past 2 weeks, regular grade at retail is down 23 cents. The new price is $4.01. And in 5 weeks, it's down 58 cents.
18: Oil analyst Trilby Lundberg with the Lundberg Survey. AAA says its average is $3.88 a gallon. 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
18: In World Cup action, Canada scores in the 92nd minute to earn the first World Cup knockout stage victory over South Africa, 1-0. The knockout rounds continue tomorrow. The Supreme Court set to rule on President Trump's executive order banning birthright citizenship. Congressman Brandon Gill of Texas tells Fox News he supports the president's move.
25: An illegal alien who traverses across South America, passes through multiple countries, shows up at our southern border, crosses over, and has a child, if that child should be an American citizen, just like anybody else in our country, I think most people would say no.
18: Well, the president has claimed no other country awards birthright citizenship. However, that is not the case. The Pew Research Center says 33 other countries have such laws, including Canada, Brazil, and Mexico. Lawmakers are looking at the effects of artificial intelligence on students' learning. Fox's Chad Pergram reports from Capitol Hill.
26: The percentage of high school seniors performing at grade level in math and reading is down 4 points from 2009. Lawmakers are skeptical about AI boosting performance. There are also privacy concerns. AI could harvest what students learn. An over-reliance on AI by teachers to grade papers is troubling. Some lawmakers doubt that AI can do everything. Students may question the value of an education if they can't find a job because of AI. Bipartisan lawmakers are now working on a framework to regulate AI. House Speaker Mike Johnson wants to pass that before the end of the year. On Capitol Hill, Chad Pergram, Fox News.
18: Republicans and Democrats in the Senate are pushing to require labels on AI-generated content. And President Trump says East Potomac golf links will remain open to the public after a major renovation. He says work will begin in September to transform the historic Washington Public Course into a world-class golf destination. I'm Carmen Roberts, and this is Fox News.
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28: 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President Ronald Reagan.
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33: Our immediate challenge to this atrocity is to ensure that we make the skies safer and that we seek just compensation for the families of those who were killed.
34: Never again should a black or Hispanic or woman or Jew, because of race, religion, or sex, be limited or inhibited as we grow. The aristocracy is not the limit. The sky is the limit. Our time has come.
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2: 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The Shiva is done. 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
4: We have to make our country great again, and I will do that.
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0: Now, Brett Baer's All-Star Panel.
6: Vice President J.D. Vance says the U.S. and Iran have laid a very good foundation, in his words, for a final deal. Tentative agreements reached to secure transit through the Strait of Hormuz and offer temporary sanctions relief for the Islamic Republic. Before departing Switzerland and those negotiations, Vice President Vance confirmed that Tehran will readmit IAEA inspectors to monitor their nuclear sites, though warned that a lengthy road lies ahead before a final agreement can be reached.
7: The way that I think about it is very simple. We laid a very good foundation for a successful final deal. The final deal is the house. We set the foundation. We haven't built the house, but we've laid a successful foundation to get to a good place for the American people. I think it's important for all of us to appreciate how much was done, but honestly, there is still a lot to do as we continue to make progress on the nuclear talks, on the economic talks, as we continue to demine the straits and ensure that that flow of traffic continues to pick back up. A lot of progress, but still some work to do, and we're very committed to doing exactly that.
6: Back at home, voters head to the polls for primary elections in New York. The races reflect a high-stakes battle for the direction of the Democratic Party, pitting traditional establishment candidates against far-left Democratic socialists in some cases. With that, let's bring in our panel. Democratic pollster, CEO of Schoen Cooperman Research, Carly Cooperman, former Deputy Chief of Staff,

0: indicates kind of the direction this has been going for a while. And this was not anything that people should look at from an, saying, oh, they're just, getting on the record or something like this. This was engineered by Chuck Schumer, the Democratic leader, to put them on the record the night before the president was going to come to the Capitol and meet with most Senate Republicans. Now, whether or not that comes up in the meeting, this, I think they're more concerned about the memorandum of understanding and where that's going. I think they want, specific concrete details. Mike Johnson, the Speaker of the House, he's indicated that he believes that the president will brief Republicans on this, or the administration will brief Republicans on this. And this comes at the same time that they're asking for an awful lot of money to foot the bill for this war. I mean, we had some reporting confirmed by our colleague Jennifer Griffin that they believe that the cost is about, $80 to $90 billion. And that's something that's going to have to go into a supplemental bill. Now, they're talking about doing that bill sometime before the end of July. It would also address fraud, maybe some tax cuts. But you talk to a lot of Republicans, they don't think that there's any way to get that piece of legislation done simply because they're running out of time. A lot of people can't tell you directly what's in it. And they don't like the idea that they are taking the appropriations process out of the hands of the appropriators and going through this special, mechanism called budget reconciliation that is immune to a filibuster. They think they're just fundamentally changing that. So these are going to be questions that come up at the meeting with the president. But in particular, he's kind of frustrated with the Senate over the fact that they can't pass the Save America Act that requires the proof of citizenship to vote. He's upset that they won't change the filibuster. And I think that some Republicans in that meeting are poised to give it back to the president because they don't like the fact that he has undercut their agenda. They were going to quickly confirm Jay Clayton as the director of national intelligence in a matter of days after he was confirmed. That was sidetracked. They also have not renewed FISA. I talked to one Republican source over the weekend who said that, that tells me that he's not really, serious about national security.
1: Yeah, he has not, Carl, had wins lately on the board. And, they're trying to portray this Iran deal as a win, but there are many, many questions about what the future looks like. In fact, even some of the things they said this week, the vice president, about the IAEA inspectors, the Iranians came out and said, well, it's not going to go like that. And we've seen this numerous times about the Strait of Hormuz, about different negotiating points that suddenly the Iranians say something different. But for this War Powers Resolution Act, just to stay on this for a second, you had Rand Paul, Susan Collins, Lisa Murkowski, Bill Cassidy vote with the Democrats to pass the resolution. You had John Fetterman of Pennsylvania, the only Democrat in the Senate to vote against the resolution. You had Mitch McConnell in the hospital, Dave McCormick in Pennsylvania with the president. It's non-binding, but still, Carl, it does send a message.
2: Yeah. Well, virtually every president since it was passed in 1973 has thought that the War Powers Act is unconstitutional. But rather than confronting it, they've dealt with it. But yeah, this is a rebuke to the president, and it shows a deep-seated difference among some Republicans and all the Democrats except one with the conduct of this whole exercise. You're right. The vice president goes out and says the IAEA inspectors are going to be in shortly, and the Iranians say, not according to us. And I suspect we're going to see a lot of that. Whether it's the opening of the Strait of Hormuz or the ability to, sort of control the excesses of their support for terrorism. We're going to have one view and they're going to have another. And they've got the advantage that they understand the midterm is coming. And guess what? There ain't any midterms in Iran that they need to worry about.
1: Yeah. Carly, it is something of it. The president can say it and say it and say it again, but there has to be a finishing part of these negotiations. He can also say that there's vandalism in the reflecting pool, but you have to show it or see it. So I do think that there is something about getting wins on the board for the president that they haven't had recently.
3: Yeah, that's right. I mean, in the case of the Iran war, we've seen polling data after data showing, this was an unpopular war to begin with. It's only gotten increasingly unpopular as it's taken the president much longer than he expected for things to happen, for things to wrap up. This was presented as something that was going to be an easy in and out, obviously got more complicated than that. And so as the economic impact has felt

0: back home with gas prices going up. We're now into the summer. There's midterm elections. You have more and more Republicans coming along to the side of, you know, what are we doing? This needs to end. There is no upside for us here. And if we finally have a deal and we're literally where we started out before we started this whole mess, it's a really, really hard thing to sell to the public.
1: We'll be back with more right after this.
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3: September 14th, 1814, Baltimore Harbor. British ships are pounding Fort McHenry, lighting up the night sky with fire and smoke. Francis Scott Key watches anxiously from a nearby ship, unsure if the fort or his country will survive the attack. But as the smoke clears, he sees it. A star-spangled banner, tattered, but still flying high. Inspired, he writes, "O say, can you see?" The famous opening to what would become our national anthem. From that morning on, the flag and the words it inspired would symbolize something far greater, that this nation will stand strong, no matter how fierce the fight.
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0: Every weekend, it's the Sunday Briefing. Senior White House correspondents Jackie Heinrich and Peter Ducey anchor from Washington, D.C.
4: President Trump will not be signing a new law if it ever reaches his desk.
0: Tackling all facets of the White House beat, including the President of the United States' national and international moves.
5: The President says tough but fair parameters are being set.
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9: The District Attorney's Office and I personally and the Los Angeles Police Department are all exceedingly happy with this verdict. 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
15: The State Department is so concerned about threats posed by rapidly accelerating technologies, AI in particular. Secretary Rubio is making a major change, creating a new State Department bureau to protect Americans from emerging threats.
16: The most important job any president has is to keep the American people safe.
15: Iran used AI-generated satellite imagery to falsely claim damage to the U.S. Navy's Fifth Fleet headquarters in Bahrain. Experts rang alarm bells that Iran may have used advanced electronic warfare to down a $220 million U.S. Navy drone over the Strait of Hormuz. The State Department spokesman says this is exactly why this new bureau is crucial.
17: Every day we see new uses of AI in a whole variety of ways.
15: The top White House cyber official says the government has avoided taking responsibility for far too long, and it is time to step up. With Fox on Tech, Jillian Turner, Fox News.
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7: 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The Second Nature Brands company voluntarily calling back certain 10-ounce pouches of its Keto Crunch Smart Mix Trail Mix snacks. The pouches are marked with a best if used by February 12, 2027 date on the backside of the pouch. Packages with other best if used by dates are unaffected by the recall. The affected products may contain cashews, pistachios, and cherries that are not marked in the product contents. The FDA says those contents could cause serious or life-threatening allergic reactions to some consumers who have an allergy or sensitivity to tree nuts or cherries. No illnesses have been reported in connection with the product. Customers who purchased those products should not consume them and can contact Second Nature for a full refund. 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
28: October 30th, 1974. It was the Rumble in the Jungle. World heavyweight champion George Foreman and former world champion Muhammad Ali entered the ring in Zaire in one of the first Don King promoted boxing matches. Muhammad Ali regained the world title from a younger and stronger Foreman and spoke to the press after the fight.
29: I had one hell of a rumble. I had to beat Tarzan behind first for claiming to be the king in the jungle. For this fight, I've wrestled with alligators. I've tussled with the whale. I done handcuffed lightning and put thunder in jail. You know I'm bad. I have murdered a rock. I injured a stone and I hospitalized a brick. I'm so bad I make medicine sick. I'm so fast, man, I can run through a hurricane and don't get wet.
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30: I'm Ashley Dvorkin with a Fox Celebrity Profile with Jason Segel, Samara Weaving, and director Yorma Taconi for the dark comedy remake Over Your Dead Body. The story is full of outrageous action as it centers around a couple on a remote cabin getaway whose plans to kill the other go awry when strangers crash their trip.
31: Some of those scenes were really funny and we were laughing, and other ones felt really real and horrific and terrifying.
32: While you're not taking actual punches, like you are falling and going through the mud and getting whacked with stuff in the head.
30: The film has an edge of horror, so Weaving shared her expertise with her co-star.
32: She told me to learn in the mirror like 20 different versions of scared, because we're going to be scared for like 45 minutes to an hour of the movie, and you don't want to be making the same face for an hour.
30: They enjoyed filming together in Finland, where Siegel made sure to make himself at home.
32: I would take these long weirdo walks through Finland.
31: You knew everyone.
32: Yeah.
30: Ashley Dvorkin, Fox News.
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3: So we have the primary in New York, a number of races that have Democratic Socialists taking on traditional Democrats. Mm-hmm. For as badly positioned as Republicans are maybe now heading into the midterms, it seems like there is a light at the end of the tunnel if there is this crack between Democrats and Democratic Socialists.
4: Yeah, no, absolutely. I mean, this is not 2018. The Democratic Party is still trying to figure out where it's landing, how to recover from the last presidential election. You know, we've seen in the different primaries that have taken place this cycle, it's not all one formula, but there certainly are two conflicts happening, the far left versus the more traditional moderates playing out, and then also this idea of outsider versus establishment. I think there is this disdain, obviously, for, you know, establishment over and over again, so Democrats are drawn to outsiders. But at the same time, Democratic primary voters like their electeds. They like people with experience. And so you're seeing it play out in different places. In New York City, specifically, you've got a new mayor who has a lot of political capital. He is still popular in the city and well-liked, and I think he sees very little downside for really sticking his neck out for some of these far-left candidates challenging these, like, well-known, well-established people. If he wins, great, look at him extending this DSA kind of brand. Not so great for the bigger Democratic Party. And if he loses, you know, he moves forward.
3: Mm-hmm. Carl, does this potentially help Republicans with a contrast?
5: Well, it does if they get on the offense, if they start attacking Democrats, saying your party is nominating candidates who stand with Hamas as opposed to Israel. Your party is now nominating candidates who want, in the case of Chevalier in New York, she favors free pre-K, free college, free health care, free child care. You know, your party's now being taken over by people who are on the far left. Obviously, a Democrat can say, I don't agree with those things, but it begins to divide the Democrats and at least puts you on it nationalizes the issue and puts the Republicans on the front step.
3: Chad, the president in Pennsylvania, the swingiest of swing states, obviously with a Democratic senator and a Republican senator in a swing district, going to a Mack truck factory, talking about the economy. Clearly, the administration wants to turn the page and go on the aggressive side of saying why people have more money in their pocket, even though things are more expensive as gas prices are high.
8: Well, I should point out that he was in the district of Ryan McKenzie, who's a freshman Republican from Pennsylvania, who bucked his party over the Democrats' efforts, you know, with the government shutdown, over the Obamacare subsidies. He's one of the Republicans, a handful, who signed on last fall to a discharge petition to go over the head of the speaker and put that on the floor. Now, that ultimately passed the House of Representatives. It didn't become law. That's still something that the Democrats might be able to run on. So, you know, Ryan McKenzie, on one hand, you know, he's built some distance between the president and himself. On other hands, you know, probably helps to have the president there. But, you know, that's a fine line that people like him have to work in, have to, you know, walk in those swing districts. The other thing I think that, you know, we've talked for months now, Brett, that the lesson of the midterms is going to be about redistricting. What it might be if there are a bunch of these Democratic Socialist nominees that come out of New York City and New York State and elsewhere is, you know, the midterm, the lesson would be which party had the biggest schism. Were there enough Republicans who broke away from President Trump or rebuked President Trump at the polls by voting for Democrats? Or have, you know, Democrats nominated people who are too unelectable? There's a swing district, for instance, in Omaha, Don Bacon. The Republican moderate is retiring. There's somebody who's very progressive in that district right there. And you look at it on paper and say, yeah, that's a district that probably with Bacon retiring, the Democrats ought to be able to pick up. But if it's somebody that's too far to the left, that's a problem. And just how much of that goes on in the midterms is a factor to watch.
3: I mean, we saw that in the Republican side in 2010, I think it was. We had a number of candidates that people said, no, it's not going to work. And then next cycle, you had The Empire Strikes Back, and
8: the
3: traditional
8: Republicans. 2010 was the year the Republicans won. Yeah, but it was but you had that, and that's the year they did flip the House, a record 63 seats.
3: I'm thinking of Christine O'Donnell and all those candidates.
8: Right on the Senate side. That's right. I'm not a witch. Absolutely. Yeah, and that's one of the reasons, you know, to be clear here, and I think you're onto a good point there, that it worked in the House, but you had people who weren't electable in the Senate. You had Christine O'Donnell in Delaware. That's a seat that, you know, Republicans might have been able to flip. You had Todd Akin in 2012 in Missouri, again, a state that, you know, Democrats, you know, should have been very vulnerable in, and they reelected Claire McCaskill. So, you know, some of those things add up. The question is how much on each side. Are the Democrats able to, you know, win a seat in Ohio? You know, Max Miller, you know, a Republican, has a lot of baggage there. Some you know, questions about his conduct with his ex-wife, who happens to be Senator Bernie Moreno's daughter. And you know, like, you look at the Democratic candidate, and they're within striking distance there. So even though maybe they lose some of those districts because somebody is too extreme, again, it's not going to be the idea that the Democrat's not going to win in New York City. The question is the Democrat going to lose in Omaha? Do they offset that in someplace else, in Ohio or Michigan or some other, you know, swing districts? But again, to Carl's point, if they're able to nationalize the election, the Republicans are, then that could be a problem for the Democrats across the board.
3: Carl, when is it too late to change the narrative on the economy? Like, when does the cake get baked for the November midterms?
5: It's no later than Labor Day, and maybe even before then. It's when people start going back to school and the fall election becomes crystallized in their minds. If I could, there's one other thing, though, about this tension inside the Democratic Party that's interesting to me. Assume the Democrats win the House, and assume that they have a bunch of Democratic socialists on their hard left. This is going to be even more contentious than it was for the Republicans when they had the Tea Party crowd come in 2010. They were at least, you know, limited government, you know, sort of traditional Republican views, maybe a little bit more energetic, maybe a little bit more strident, but they were directionally sort of where the rest of the party was. These DSA types could create a real problem for the Democrats, particularly if Hakeem Jeffries becomes Speaker with a relatively small number of seats. I don't think we're going to see a Democrat victory along the lines of Republicans in 2010. If they take the House, I think it's going to be by a relatively small margin, in which case the left-wingers are going to create real problems for Hakeem Jeffries and governing the House.
3: I'd say, Carly, history shows that Democrats herd the cats a lot better than Republicans do. At least Nancy Pelosi managed to. But to Carl's point, I mean, it does potentially cause a lot of problems.
4: Yeah, absolutely. Look, Pelosi was very effective at keeping the Democrats in line. Hakeem Jeffries would likely have a challenge that he would have to face. But for now, the Democrats are focused on taking the House back and capitalizing on, you know, Trump himself saying that he doesn't care about the midterms and prioritizing, you know, the Democrats know that they need to be able to connect to voters about the issues that are right in front of them, and the economy and the cost of living and the like. And they will have to work out the fractures within the party if they're in the House. But I think for now, that can be a tomorrow problem.
3: We'll watch it. Panel, thanks. Now for a bit of history. On June 23rd, 1868, Christopher Latham Sholes and his partners received a U.S. patent for the first commercially successful typewriter. The invention fundamentally shifted global communication and office productivity, also introduced the QWERTY keyboard layout. Sholes designed the specific configuration to separate frequently used pairs of letters, preventing the mechanical type bars from jamming during rapid typing. Manufacturing was later taken over by E. Remington and Sons, a firearms company with the precision machinery required to mass produce the device. Beyond speeding up the written word, the typewriter became a catalyst for social change, playing a pivotal role in opening corporate workforce opportunities for women globally. That legacy lives on today in every modern computer and smartphone keyboard.

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We want to hear from you. For Carly, Carl, and Chad, I'm Brett Baer. We'll be back with more right after this.

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3: Fox News, I'm Kathleen Maloney. Iran and the U.S. trading fire over the weekend, with Iran again attacking an oil tanker in the Strait of Hormuz. Louisiana Senator John Kennedy tells Fox's The Big Weekend Show,
4: "It would be nice to have some help from other countries in the world that depend on the Strait of Hormuz for their oil."
3: Both sides have reportedly agreed to pause the fighting and resume talks Tuesday in Qatar. Rescue crews are in a race against time to save survivors of the earthquakes in Venezuela. Other countries are stepping in to help.
5: American rescue teams are here from Florida, California, and Virginia. The U.S. Embassy tells Fox the Trump administration will be here for Venezuela as long as it takes.
3: Fox's Matt Foy in Caracas. The number of dead now confirmed at over 1,400. 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
2: If we're spending all of this money, hundreds of millions of dollars to protect them from Russia, mostly. Okay, so we're spending hundreds of millions of dollars a year. You know, the case could be made that we spent all of the money over the years before me. I cut it back. But listen, we spend all of this money, and then when we want to maybe have help on small stuff, this is small time. This is not the big one. This is small potatoes. They say no, we'd rather not help. Stupid thing to say, because we can say that to them if we want, and we might.
3: President Trump blasting NATO members this week amid lingering tensions within the alliance and with President Trump. This as negotiators work toward a diplomatic solution to end the conflict with Iran, the same conflict that President Trump had called on NATO to assist with, at least parts of it. Let's discuss that and more with NATO Secretary General Mark Rutte. Mr. Secretary General, welcome back to Special Report.
4: Thank you. Good to be back on the program.
3: As you get ready for this meeting, you've heard the president pretty pointed in some of his remarks. What's your thoughts and what are you hoping to accomplish?
4: Well, first of all, on Iran as such, let me just say that I think the president is doing exactly what is needed. Degrading Iran's nuclear capability. Could you imagine if Iran would get its hands on the nuclear weapon? This is an exporter of chaos. It is an exporter of terrorism. It would be devastating for the region. It would be devastating for the whole world. And if that moment would come where they would get their hands on that nuclear weapon, it's too late. We have seen it with North Korea. So I think the president is doing exactly what is necessary. I'm completely behind him on this. When it comes to NATO, I know there is disappointment. But let's also see these are isolated cases because there is something more to say about this. Country after country, ally after ally after ally, have made their bases available for Epic Fury. It means thousands, between 4,000 and 5,000 sorties. So planes taking off from European bases to support Epic Fury, and therefore Europe being this platform of power projection for the United States. So there's more to this than the isolated cases, and sometimes that gets a bit lost now, I think, in the discussion.
3: I guess the president focuses on some of those isolated cases. Reuters had Not Our War. This is back in March. The German defense minister, Boris Pistorius, was just as direct as his boss, Chancellor Merz. This is not our war. We have not started it. Echoing Germany's stance, French President Emmanuel Macron also said, we are not party to the conflict. In Spain, Prime Minister Pedro Sanchez was quick to denounce the attacks on Iran as reckless and illegal and brushed off threats from Trump to cut trade with Spain if it did not allow jointly operated bases to be used for the war. This is a Reuters write-up, but you add to that the Italian Prime Minister, who has now had a back and forth about the use of bases in Italy. So the president, I think, is pointing to that, right?
4: I think so, yes. You're right, and I totally understand the disappointment. But when you take, for example, Italy, 500 U.S. planes took off from U.S. bases in Italy to support Epic Fury. So this is massive. When you look at the whole of Europe, again, it's between 4,000 and 5,000. A country like Romania, its capital, Bucharest, they had to cut down on commercial air flights and airplanes because they had to use the airport for the tanker facility. So all this is taking place. But what I will do tomorrow in my discussion with the president is not only discuss this, we will also zoom out from this to this bigger picture of what he is doing for NATO. When you look at the numbers of the investments NATO countries are now making in their own defense, it is staggering. I cannot give you everything tonight because I have to keep something for till tomorrow and for the media tomorrow, but it is huge and it is much more even than I thought when I started to prepare for this trip. So his success, starting with Trump 45 and now Trump 47, making the whole of the alliance stronger, making the US safer by investing in defense here, but also making his allies in NATO to invest more in their defense. It is immense, and the jobs coming from this in our defense industries on both sides of the Atlantic, both in Europe and in the United States. When you look at those numbers, I will reveal them tomorrow, these are also massive. So there is a big defense dividend in terms of jobs and economy coming from this, all thanks to his leadership.
3: Feel free to release as much as you want tonight, Mr. Secretary General. But the Secretary of State, Marco Rubio, talking about keeping the Strait of Hormuz open and how important that is for countries around the world. Take a listen.
5: No country is allowed to charge tolls or fees on an international waterway. That's existing international law. That's the way it is in international waterways all over the world, and that's the way we expect it'll be here. So I don't think we have anybody to convince around here in that regard. I think all the countries in this region would agree with us.
3: What about that specifically, the Strait of Hormuz? Obviously, the president talks about Iran not getting a nuclear weapon going forward at all. Do you think that this operation and where they are now as far as negotiation has been a success?
4: Yes, I think the president, when it comes to Iran, has done exactly what he needed to do. And I think also he is right to move to this deal. And essence, what it means is that Iran will not be able to develop this nuclear capability and therefore not be a threat to the region and the wider world. And when it comes to the Strait and this principle of the freedom of navigation, you have seen last week the G7. The president being there in France, in Avignon, which was a big success. They came to a joint conclusions. All the leaders supported him when it came to Iran. All the leaders there supported him when it came to this principle of the freedom of navigation. You see now massively European allies pre-positioning their assets close to the Strait, so to be able to help, for example, when it comes to demining. What you see here, Brett, is really the President of the United States not only being the President of the United States, he is more than that. He is also the leader of the free world. We will have in 2 weeks a summit in Ankara with the 32 allies plus 10 other nations. So in total 42 nations representing a combined economy of 70 trillion. That's 2.5 the size of the American economy, being led by this president as leader of the free world. They want to follow him on this, and I'm absolutely sure that where the G7 was a big success, also in Ankara we will see these 42 countries coming to joint conclusions.
3: You've credited President Trump with helping to get funding up across the board. Your annual report shows a significant increase in defense investment from countries, 20% increase in defense spending compared to 2024. This is new data coming forward. For the first time, all allies, NATO allies, reported defense expenditure that met or exceeded the 2014 target of 2% of GDP. And as I said, you credited the president. The New York Times writes this about you. Mr. Ruta, who has been called the Trump whisperer, walks a delicate line. NATO needs him to have a close relationship with Mr. Trump, but that coziness has sometimes angered the very European leaders who expect him to placate and modulate Mr. Trump to preserve the alliance. What do you make of that?
4: Well, you know, there will always be differences about style and how you do things. For me, it is simple. The president and I, we became friends when he was Trump 45 and when I was prime minister of the Netherlands. And we continued that friendship when he came back into office. And it was basically he won the elections a month after I took over from Jens Stoltenberg as NATO secretary general. And I visited him in Mar-a-Lago in November 2024. And we said, hey, great to work together again. And we are doing that. And what I'm saying, telling my European colleagues is, and the Canadians, is when you look at the facts, when it comes to the jobs from the defense industry, when it comes to ramping up the defense industrial production, when it comes to ramping up defense spending, he is really encouraging everyone to do that, and the results are there. Look what he is doing tomorrow. I understand that he will be sitting with the big defense industrial companies in the United States. He has worked on the Defense Procurement Act to make it easier for companies to work together, to produce more, because we need to refill our stockpiles on both sides of the Atlantic. So all of this is leadership necessary to make sure we stay safe as an alliance, the United States, the alliance as a whole. And again, when we come to Ankara, even 10 more countries visiting. And this is the coalition he is leading of 42 nations against four others, China, North Korea, Iran, Russia, working together, facing this massive counterbalance of these 42 countries led by Donald J. Trump.
3: You mentioned Ankara. Turkey is moving to detain extremists, just according to the Associated Press, trying to make way for that NATO summit to make sure it's safe. Finally, I'd be remiss if I didn't ask you whether you see an end in sight to the Russia-Ukraine war and what comes next?
4: Well, let's pray for that, obviously. And what we are seeing is that Ukraine is doing well on the battlefield. They are, as we speak, killing and seriously wounding about between 30 and 35,000 Russians a month. And these are, of course, incredible numbers. And this has a huge impact on Russia. We see the Russian economy doing badly at the moment. The Ukrainians being effective in hitting their energy infrastructure, particularly the oil refineries inside Russia, which of course support also in money-wise the war effort, because at this moment Putin is spending almost 50% of his state budget on defense. Three quarters of his tax income is spent on defense. And the Ukrainians are really doing well. So what we need here is for Putin to play ball, to come to the negotiating table. And again, here it is Donald Trump, as president in February last year, who broke the deadlock with Putin. Witkoff, Kushner, Marco Rubio, all working on getting this peace deal done. But it can only happen if indeed Putin is willing to come along and to work with the others to get this done. And so far, he has only repeated his maximalist demands.
3: Mr. Secretary General, we appreciate your time. We'll look for the headlines out of that meeting.
4: Thank you.
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2: December 8, 1980, marked a dark day for music across the globe. Beneath the arch entrance of the famous Dakota, an apartment building along Manhattan's Central Park West, John Lennon was murdered in cold blood. Mark David Chapman, an isolated and obsessed fan, fired 5 bullets from his revolver, 4 of which struck Lennon. Tributes poured in as the world mourned. Fellow Beatles expressed their farewells through song. Paul McCartney with Here Today and George Harrison with All Those Years Ago. John Lennon was a champion of peace, a symbol of hope, and the voice that dared us to imagine. Though his life was violently taken away, his gifts and contributions to music and culture are still celebrated to this day. I'm Bill Hemmer, Fox News.
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0: 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Senior White House correspondents Jackie Heinrich and Peter Ducey anchor from Washington, D.C.
4: President Trump will not be signing a new law if it ever reaches his desk.
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8: We find ourselves rich in goods, but ragged in spirit. Reaching with magnificent precision for the moon, but falling into raucous discord on Earth.
9: I have decided to order the immediate redeployment from Vietnam of the division equivalent of approximately 25,000 men.
10: At the inquest, I responded as completely and as truthfully as I could to the questions that were put to me by the judge as well as the district attorney.
11: Tranquility Base here. The Eagle has landed. I'm going to step off the land now. It's one small step for man, one giant leap for mankind.
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13: 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What we have in mind is breakfast in bed for 400,000.
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16: On the eve of our nation's 250th anniversary celebrations, we have an opportunity to leave America's public lands better than we found them.
17: Our national parks were built on a simple idea. These are places that belong to all of us. They are meant to be common ground where we come together to celebrate our shared heritage.
18: As we come to you from the National Mall, we want to discuss the bipartisan effort to modernize national parks ahead of America's 250th anniversary. Joining us now, Arkansas Republican Representative Bruce Westerman and California Democratic Representative Jared Huffman. Gentlemen, thanks for being here. Sunny day here on the National Mall. Pretty good set.
19: Beautiful day.
18: All right, this piece of legislation, bipartisan, Great American Outdoors Act 250, it invests $1.9 billion annually in national parks, public lands, and Bureau of Indian Education facilities. Funded by private donations, onshore energy revenue, and foreign visitor fees, restores campgrounds, trails, and more. Seems an important thing. Why?
19: Well, Brett, our federal lands are something that all Americans love.
7: They've been here long before we got here. They're going to be here long after we're gone. And I think we'll be remembered by how well we took care of them, what kind of stewards we were. And this is something that brings Republicans and Democrats alike. Jared and I will both tell you there's not a lot of issues that we see the same way, but we're lockstep on this one because we know these parks are so important to Americans, and here it is, our 250th anniversary. What better way to celebrate?
18: We don't think about it, Congressman, a lot, but the U.S. National Parks, there's 63 officially designated in 33 states and territories, 323 million visits last year alone.
19: Yeah, and visitations going up. So this is a big economic engine. It's obviously part of our history, part of our natural heritage. People love our parks for all these reasons.
18: Yeah, and is there big bipartisan support? House, Senate's working on a bill as well?
19: We think so. Yeah, we've got a little more work to do. But this builds on the success of something Congress did in a bipartisan manner 5 years ago, passing the original Great American Outdoors Act. Since then, it has put billions of dollars into parks in all 50 states, in multiple U.S. territories. It's really been quite successful, and I think what we're trying to do is just build on that success by reauthorizing it.
18: You know, we've been doing this Common Ground thing since 2022, and more of you all on both sides of the aisle are coming up to talk about this effort. Do you think there is more of it, and we're not covering it enough, writ large, or do you think the partisan divide is bigger?
7: I'd like to give night tours of the Capitol and always get questions about the partisanship. I say, what you don't realize is more bills are passed on suspension. That means two-thirds of the House voted for them than any other way, and you just don't hear about those bills. I know that controversy piques people's attention, but there's a lot of good things that happen in Congress that we agree on, and there's a lot of common ground. I mean, our national parks, there's a lot of common ground there.
18: You know, Kevin Costner has done stuff for Fox Nation. He talked about this and the partisan nature that shouldn't be there, especially when it comes to national parks. Take a listen.
20: Nature sits in silence. It's beautiful. It's awe-inspiring. And it's also vulnerable to our worst instincts. There's really no better time for us to reaffirm our commitment to these places that tell America's story. Conservation can't afford it just can't afford to be a partisan issue.
18: And you know, Congressman, one of the things we've seen with this World Cup situation is all of these fans from around the world experiencing America, including this German soccer fan live tweeting his falling in love with America. And part of that was going to national parks.
19: Yeah.
18: And you see these pictures that they post. It's unbelievable.
19: Yeah, it's a great part about our country. It's been called America's best idea.
18: All right, there is controversy, obviously, in both parties. You all had some elections where Democratic Socialists won. A lot of people saying that's a canary in the coal mine for your party. What do you look at it?
19: It's a big country and a big party. There were other parts of the country where very moderate Democrats won. So I think there's room for everyone, and we'll move forward together, I believe.
18: And in the Republican Party, efforts to get this bipartisan housing bill done, really getting it across the finish line, the president says, I'm not signing it until you do the Save America Act. Kind of threw things into chaos on Capitol Hill.
7: Well, you know, my colleague French Hill from Arkansas chairs the Financial Services Committee. There's been months and months of bipartisan work on this bill. It's something, obviously, that Republicans and Democrats all across the country are for. It passed, I think, 85-5 or something like that in the Senate, and there were only about 30 no votes in the House. So there's huge bipartisan support for a very good bill, and I hope we can get this eventually signed into law.
18: I mean, that would be the message to the president.
7: Right.
18: But he wants the Save America Act. The votes are just not there.
7: And not on the housing bill for sure. There may be other ways to get that.
18: Well, will you guys do more things together, do you think? Or?
7: Yeah, I think there are things. We actually have passed more bills out of our committee than any other committee. A lot of these are suspension bills, which means our staffs and Jared and I work together on the front end to come to agreement on it so that we can put them on the floor with a two-thirds vote. And I think we've also had more bills signed into law than any other committee.
18: Thanks for the time.
19: Thanks, Brett.
18: Appreciate it.
7: Appreciate you, Brent.
18: Thank you. All right, you can see all the Common Ground segments on my podcast, Common Ground. 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
3: 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Mike Tyson.
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5: Frustrating for firefighters because there are some areas where we're reaching and touching people, but we just can't get to them.
6: The bombing in Oklahoma City was an attack on innocent children and defenseless citizens. It was an act of cowardice, and it was evil.
7: I did not, nor to my knowledge, did anyone else in the White House destroy, mishandle, or misappropriate any document in Vincent Foster's office.
8: The White House has contended that the Clintons were passive investors in Whitewater. The facts are otherwise.
9: If it doesn't fit, you must acquit.
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11: President Trump gathering top tech companies to sign a new agreement to help fuel the global AI race. Executives from companies like Amazon, Google, Meta, XAI, and OpenAI are agreeing to pay for all the energy needed to run their planned data centers. They hope it will reassure communities wary of having data centers in their backyard.
12: We're here this afternoon for a historic signing that will help keep down utility bills very, very substantially. And electricity prices for millions of Americans, and in many cases for a lot of people that don't really understand why they're going up, but they're not going to be going up, they're going to be actually going down.
11: The president says the tech companies will build their own power supplies and will end up strengthening local grids. Around 3,000 new data centers are under construction or planned in the U.S. The data centers are expected to account for as much as half of U.S. power demand for the rest of this decade. With Fox on Tech, Connor Hansen, Fox Business.
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13: Kathleen Maloney. Iran and the U.S. trading fire over the weekend, with Iran again attacking an oil tanker in the Strait of Hormuz. Louisiana Senator John Kennedy tells Fox's The Big Weekend Show,
14: "It would be nice to have some help from other countries in the world that depend on the Strait of Hormuz for their oil."
13: Both sides have reportedly agreed to pause the fighting and resume talks Tuesday in Qatar. Rescue crews are in a race against time to save survivors of the earthquakes in Venezuela. Other countries are stepping in to help.
15: American rescue teams are here from Florida, California, and Virginia. The U.S. Embassy tells Fox the Trump administration will be here for Venezuela as long as it takes.
13: Fox's Matt Foy in Caracas. The number of dead now confirmed at over 1,400. 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
16: Here on the National Mall for the Great American State Fair ahead of America's 250th birthday. I'm Shannon Bream. Overseas, tensions over the Strait are flaring again, while here at home, both parties are struggling to find some unity.
17: But they're people that want to destroy our country. They hate our country. They hate our people.
16: Socialism surging with big wins for the left in New York. Now questions about whether it's time for the current leadership to step aside.
18: The old models do not work for people, and that includes in the Democratic Party.
16: We'll talk with Democratic Congressman Jake Auchincloss. On the other side of the aisle, tensions between some top Republicans and the president.
19: I'm not going to be bullied, and I'm trying to get answers for the American people.
16: Public differences on top issues like the Iran conflict and the Save America Act. We'll ask Senator Rick Scott about the rifts and where the off-ramps are. Then, new U.S. strikes on Iran as Tehran continues to use drone attacks on shipping in the Strait of Hormuz and neighboring U.S. allies. What do the latest skirmishes mean for hopes for a lasting peace deal? Mike Waltz, the U.S. ambassador to the United Nations, joins us live. Plus, as we head towards Independence Day, new polls show declining patriotism among some Americans. even as visitors here to see the FIFA World Cup celebrate our country.
2: I came here and I absolutely love America.
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16: All right now on Fox News Sunday. Hello from Fox News in Washington, live from the Great American State Fair on the National Mall. We are now less than a week away from America's 250th birthday. We will show you all the sights and sounds at the fair a little bit later in the show. But first, a Fox News alert. Venezuela is reeling from earthquakes and aftershocks that have devastated the capital of Caracas and other coastal communities. More than 68,000 people have been reported missing as rescuers race against time, finding survivors they hope buried under the rubble. Fox News correspondent Nate Foy is on the ground in Caracas with the latest. Hello, Nate.
15: Hey, Shannon. The destruction and grief is difficult to put into words here in Venezuela. The death toll now over 1,400, and it is expected to increase. Behind me, you can see the devastation and also the rescue and relief operations. So you see these workers who have taken over this entire city block. They're in charge of three buildings, and you can see on this whiteboard, Felicidos 43. That's the number of dead bodies that they have pulled from this block. Again, three buildings, one of them right behind me. I'll ask my photographer, Martin, to come back this way. You can see that there's an excavator with several workers looking for anybody who still might be alive in this 17-floor condo building that you can see collapsed. We just spoke with a woman who has a family member who lived on the second floor. She has been here since the twin earthquakes and praying, hoping that some of these workers who you see can find her family member. There is devastation everywhere on the far side of this building. You can see another tower. It's essentially the same architecture design. It is damaged. You can see that it's a little bit slanted, and the rescue workers here tell us they're going to have to take that building down as well, because an aftershock, of which there have been many, could bring that down, which means that these workers that you see on top of that pile of debris are in a lot of danger as they try to save the people that they can. So far, more than 3 days into this disaster. The worst of it, though, Shannon, take a look at this, is in the port city of La Guaira. It's about a 30-minute drive from where we are. Much of the city is without power. Both rescue crews and normal Venezuelans are doing everything they can to find those trapped in the rubble. And as you mentioned, 68,900 people are still missing. Many of them are in this city. Grief is abundant, but some have experienced miracles, including this father who found his son and his family alive under the wreckage.
21: Miraculously, despite the collapse the structure suffered, they remained alive. They could breathe. There was space to breathe. They were there. Well, the way they kept hydrated is truly terrible, because they ended up hydrating themselves with their own fluids.
15: American rescue teams are here from California and Virginia. One of those teams pulled an infant baby from the rubble while work continues today. Now, the U.S. military is assisting the U.S. State Department in these relief operations. The State Department has provided $150 million in humanitarian aid. But as we mentioned, this happened on Wednesday night, so we're well past that 72-hour mark. So there is still hope, but it is dwindling, Shannon, that they can find more survivors trapped under the rubble. Time is certainly of the essence. We'll send it back to you.
16: It is just absolutely devastating. Nate Foy, thank you very much. And turning now to escalating tensions between the U.S. and Iran, as Tehran targets U.S. allies Bahrain and Kuwait with drones today, and after U.S. strikes on Iran overnight. In just a minute, we're going to bring in the U.S. ambassador to the United Nations, Mike Waltz. But first, we go to Fox News correspondent Alex Hogan at the White House, the latest from there. Hello, Alex.
22: Hi, Shannon. The U.S. military carried out another round of strikes on Iran last night, hitting as many as 10 targets at the president's direction after Iran hit an oil tanker. President Trump posting on Truth Social, quote, earlier, United States aircraft just struck Iranian missile and drone storage locations and coastal radar sites for violating the ceasefire agreement again. It was earlier on Saturday that Iran launched missiles and drones on U.S. military sites in Kuwait and Bahrain. Friday, exchanges of fire after Tehran had fired drones at a commercial ship in the Strait of Hormuz.
23: Nobody saw it coming, and it hit a ship and did some damage. But you can't do that stuff.
22: Senior Iranian official reacting, writing, the Strait of Hormuz is governed by Iran, and if you do not learn the rules, the Iranian armed forces will teach them to you. Vice President J.D. Vance online argued if they have disagreements about how the MOU is being applied, they can pick up the phone, but violence will be met with violence. A newly released Reagan Institute summer survey of Americans taken at the end of May finds 54% approved of the U.S. military actions taken against Iran this

0: Well, Shannon, if the Iranian regime thinks for a second that President Trump is going to stand by while Iran continues to attack international shipping without a response, or our bases without a response, they're sadly mistaken. And they saw that loud and clear over the last few nights, where we'll continue to militarily, if needed, take down their infrastructure that they're trying to use to illegally control an international waterway. And Shannon, just one more point on that. That's not just the United States. That's the entire international community. A UN record, 143 nations have agreed with us that this is in violation of international law. Even the Chinese government has said you cannot be taking tolls or fees. Iran was apparently relying on Oman across the waterway to help it set up this new infrastructure. And now Oman just yesterday has rejected the idea of tolls or fees. So they're completely isolated here. President Trump's not going to stand for it. And meanwhile, we continue to move ships out by the dozens every day. And world oil prices are not just stable, they're dropping. So Iran's attempt to hold the world hostage and their economies hostage are completely failing.
1: Okay, so to the president's point, a little bit more from his post on social media, he says there may come a point when we are no longer able to be reasonable and will be forced to militarily complete the job that we very successfully started. If that happens, the Islamic Republic of Iran will no longer exist. Are we at that point? When do we get to that point, and what will the consequences be?
0: Well, the president's patience isn't going to last forever. Discussions are ongoing, particularly at a technical level of how to get inspectors in, the downblending, and the other pieces that are focused on ensuring Iran never has a nuclear weapon. But they need to understand their leverage is diminishing by the day. The Gulf Arabs are creating all kinds of alternatives to the Straits of Hormuz. The UAE is moving oil through its pipeline that it's expanding. The Saudi Arabia is moving oil through its pipeline that it's expanding. We will create alternatives to our basing posture there. We will harden some. Some may go underground. Others will move. So this leverage that Iran thinks it has now is diminishing faster and faster, literally every week as we speak. And meanwhile, I got to tell you, Shannon, I think the Iranians may be more scared of Scott Bessent, our Treasury Secretary, than they are Pete Hegseth, our great Secretary of War, because their economy continues to tank. Their foreign currency reserve, their currency writ large. So their leverage is diminishing. Ours is increasing. They would be wise to take a diplomatic solution and back away from this obsession with a nuclear weapon, which, the UN itself has said repeatedly over and over again they cannot have.
1: So we are supposed to be in the 60-day conversation time of negotiating the devil's in the details, that agreement that would bring us more lasting peace. But Andy McCarthy writes over at the National Review, it's self-defeating even to indulge the notion that we should be negotiating with an apocalyptic, America-hating regime that is despised by most of its more than 90 million subjects, to say nothing of the notion that we could make a stable deal with them that would serve American interests. Do you have any real hopes that this is going to end any way other than militarily at this point?
0: Well, you know, Shannon, the President Trump is a president of peace. He will always give diplomacy a chance. He gave it a chance last year before Operation Midnight Hammer. He gave it a chance this year before we hit Iran militarily. And he's giving it a chance now. I would say in response to McCarthy's piece, the regime has never been under this level of pressure, and no president before President Trump so credibly put the military option on the table. So Iran, as Secretary Rubio just said, Iran has a choice to make. It's going to be a responsible nation, or it can continue down this path to absolute ruin. And don't think for a second that President Trump isn't going to leave every option on the table to achieve not just our aim, the entire world's aim, that Iran never has a nuke.
1: Okay. Ambassador Walz, we appreciate your time. Thank you, sir.
0: Okay. Thank you.
1: Joining us now, GOP Senator Rick Scott of Florida. He also sits on the Foreign Relations Committee. Senator, welcome back. I want to pick up there where we left off with the ambassador. Also in that National Review piece, Andy McCarthy.

0: McCarthy writes this, the delusion that apocalyptic Iran can be dealt with as if it were governed by a normal regime that will come around any day now, if just given the kind of incentives that move normal regimes, maybe modern history's most predictable abject failure. Do we continue down that path? Is diplomacy worth it at this point?
1: Well, first off, they've been killing us for 47 years. This president is, for the first one, has been stepped up and said this is going to end and they're not going to have a nuclear weapon. Is it hard? Yeah, it's really hard. Is the president probably frustrated today that they haven't stopped? Yeah, he is. But I think we're doing the right thing. We're going to give them a chance. And if not, we're going to have to continue to bomb them. So this president doesn't want to put troops in harm's way. He doesn't want to kill people. He has no interest in that. So he's given them a chance. But if they don't, they're not going to have a nuclear weapon. They're not going to be able to continue to kill Americans. They're not going to continue to be able to support Hamas, the Houthis, and Hezbollah. So the president's on the right path. You don't know what the future is because you don't know what the regime's going to do.
0: Well, and I know you've had some concerns, you said, about Qatar being part of the negotiating process here. Do you think that in any way that is impeding progress?
1: Well, they're not our friend. I mean, Qatar has always been supportive of Iran. They still host Hamas. I mean, you'd love for the Qatar to be a legitimate partner to try for peace. But when you know somebody that year in and year out has been supporting Iran, and host Hamas. I mean, come on, you have to say, is that realistic? I mean, sure, I'd love for Qatar to change and not be a complete supporter of Iran and their regime.
0: All right, I want to talk about the tensions here back at home, because you invited the president over to the Senate GOP lunch this week, which we understand got a little heated behind closed doors. And there's this constant conversation about whether you can help him achieve his agenda when there are surprises coming sometimes from the White House. We'll put some of these up on the screen. Things that there are some of your colleagues feel like are impeding their ability to give him what he wants. Things like delaying the Jay Clayton nomination to be DNI, canceling the signing of the housing bill this week. So Punchbowl has this take on how this is all going down. They said this Friday, Trump's near obsession with the Save America Act has drastically frayed his relationship with Senate Republican leaders while preventing them from focusing on issues that'll matter most to voters. Trump isn't helping his own case either. They argue he left the Capitol without having swayed additional GOP votes. So do you think the president will get behind what the House passed, that version of Save America Act, which is voter ID, proof of citizenship, or is he only going to insist on what has now been tried in the Senate, not gotten to 50 votes, which includes, restrictions on mail-in balloting and includes things about trans athletes in sports, trans treatment for minors? Is he willing to compromise maybe on that House version?
1: Well, first off, in election 24, Trump ran on securing the elections. I was just at the Republican convention yesterday in Florida. And everybody that came up to me said, when are you guys going to pass the Save America Act? When I gave my speech to the convention, the biggest applause was Save America Act. So I think what we've got to do is what can we get done and pass it? Now, the president, first off, the president's right. You know, we need to make sure no voter ID. We need to make sure you have got to be an American citizen. And where's the fraud? The fraud is in mail-in ballots. Are there states that do it right? Yeah, Florida does it right. But there's states like California. They're still counting ballots in the L.A. mayor's race from June 2nd. I mean, it's fraud. It's like California has a plan that you'll keep counting until they win. So the president's right on these issues, and we've got to figure out how do we get there. The president is not doing this because it's just his idea. He's listened to what the American public is saying. Go to the conventions around this country. They want, and by the way, it's not just Republicans. Democrats want secure elections. Independents want secure elections. I can tell you, my state, it was the biggest issue in my speech yesterday. That's where I got the biggest applause. Pass the Save America Act.
0: So the question becomes then, how do you get it done? We know the legislative filibuster is not going away. The votes aren't there. We discussed this with Senator Lee last week, this idea about the talking filibuster, which could shut down the Senate for months with no guarantee that you get to those votes at the end or, get this thing across the finish line. Are you giving the president false hope about what the Senate can actually do?
1: Well, I invited him to the conservative lunch on Wednesday. And I went before I started, I went through and talked about, here's a guy, President Trump has gone through hell. I mean, they've tried to kill him. They tried to put him in prison, tried to bankrupt him. I mean, they've done everything to him and his family you can imagine. And I went through the issues. I went through where are we on the filibuster, where we are on Save America Act, where are we on the fact that the Democrats want to shut down government October 1. But guess what? We have to figure this out. The public is demanding this. So I'm clear. I met with the president again on Thursday. I went to the White House and met with him again to try to figure out how to get this done. Guess what? The Civil Rights Act was blocked by Democrats back in the 60s. They did a talk-in filibuster and got it passed. The public wants this. We have got to figure this out.
0: I mean, there's definitely the polling there for things like voter ID. And as you said, I mean, that's something that goes across party lines ideologically. I mean, Americans want that to count. But is there a realistic way to tell them that this gets across the finish line with the additions to the voter ID and proof of citizenship? Is it something you're willing to do to shut down the Senate floor? Senate Majority Leader Thune says it has enormous risks if you even try that with no guarantee of a win.
1: Well, there's never a guarantee, but you fight every day. I mean, I'm a business guy. I mean, there was never a guarantee that I was going to get a deal done or be able to buy a company or build a company, all these things. You fight every day. You stay up there weekends. You work 5 days a week. You do all these things to try to get this done. Is it hard? Yeah. But that's what our voters set us up there to do. Go fight for what we believe in. I mean, people want a secure election. It is ridiculous what's going on in California. Your vote is clearly being diluted, right? And you're right. So you're not being governed by the people. You're being governed by fraud. And so we have got to do it. And we also have to fight. We got to keep government open. Democrats are going to shut down government October 1. What are we going to do about it? We need to figure that out now and get started.
0: Yes. Okay. Well, listen, we like any point of bipartisanship, and we know that there is agreement on that voter ID portion of this, so we'll see if that can get across the finish line. But Senator, please keep us updated, and we welcome you to be here with us on Weekends in Washington. Thank you, sir.
1: All right. Bye, Shannon.
0: Okay, a challenging week for Democrats, too, as far-left candidates score big wins. We're going to ask Democratic Congressman Jake Auchincloss about whether socialism is the party's future. And when we return, live from the Great American State Fair, we're giving you a behind-the-scenes look here in the nation's capital.
2: I think it's fabulous. 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
3: 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Yeah. You know, it's family friendly. It's a
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21: 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Nathan Hale, a 21-year-old American patriot, is captured while gathering intelligence behind enemy lines. The British find the young man disguised as a schoolmaster, carrying handwritten notes detailing the crown's troop movements. On the spot, he's charged as a spy and sentenced to death. But before his hanging in New York, those legendary final words. I only regret that I have but one life to lose for my country. Nathan Hale's defiance would help inspire the revolution and generations of Americans to come. Today, his sacrifice serves to remind us all, liberty often comes at a tremendous cost, but courage lasts forever.
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26: 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The aristocracy is not the limit. The sky is the limit. Our time has come.
27: News as it happened then. 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
0: Now to Democracy 26 and the fallout for Democrats after a sweep by self-described socialists in New York City and some key primaries there on Tuesday. Fox News correspondent Lucas Tomlinson joins us on the National Mall right here at the Great American State Fair. It's a rainy day. Lucas, what have you got for us?
28: Shannon, President Trump says the Democratic Socialists of America want to destroy the American way of life. Some Democrats say they welcome them into their ranks.
29: And in this moment of great extremism, it's an all-hands-on-deck approach.
30: They're our nominees. We're going to support them. We're going to welcome them. They're going to be part of our caucus, and we're going to unite behind Leader Jeffries.
31: I think it's important that we focus on who's leading the party, not on a few folks here and there.
28: Last week, all three candidates backed by New York's Democratic Socialist Mayor Zoran Mamdani won their primary races. Dan Goldman, a Jewish congressman and heir to the Levi Strauss fortune, was among those defeated. A group of 10 House Democrats have signed a pledge to promote more moderate policies to rebuke the party's progressive wing. And at least one Democratic senator thinks changes are necessary.
32: I'm a big believer in just new leadership, significant change. The old models do not work for people, and that includes in the Democratic Party.
28: House Speaker Mike Johnson and other Republicans warn of the rising socialist influence within the Democratic Party.
33: There are many Mamdanis popping up all around the country. It is a dangerous thing. This is not a joke. We're in a fight right now to save the Republic.
34: The Bolsheviks are in charge of his party, and they're stone cold crazy.
35: Well, I think, Liz, this is it's not Republicans versus Democrats. This is going to be common sense versus crazy, because if anybody knows anything about economics, communism has never worked. Socialism has never worked.
28: The next test for the Democratic Socialists will be in Colorado on Tuesday, where Melet Kyros is running in a primary in the 1st District. She supports abolishing ICE, Medicare for all, and ending all U.S. aid to Israel. Shannon?
0: And we will have full coverage of that race. Lucas Tomlinson on the National Mall. Lucas, thank you. Joining us now is Democratic Congressman Jake Auchincloss. Welcome back to the show, sir.
36: It's always good to be with you.
0: Okay, I want to talk about, this sweep of what happened in New York City. And one of the folks who may become your colleague, a Democratic House colleague for you, Dara Laza of Avila Chevalier. Senator Fetterman talked about her and said this. She described America as a bleeping disgrace. She posted bleep Kamala Harris and posted that she forgot napkins, so she just wiped her hands on the American flag. She wants to abolish the border, abolish prisons. That is a deeply disturbed individual. He says the party is becoming a, quote, orgy of socialism. Never mind if it's good for your party. Is that good for America? Should she become a member of Congress?
36: I don't agree with those views, obviously. I served this country in uniform. I grew up, Shannon, with the portraits of the founding fathers on my bedroom wall. I love America. And I think there's two big themes at play here. First of all, Republicans, as you played earlier, have been calling Democrats socialists since the 1930s when FDR introduced Social Security. And now Social Security is the most popular program in America. So not a whole lot of credibility on their side as Democrats work to create a strong floor with no ceiling in American economic life. Number two is
0: voters
36: are angry.
0: But you know they're calling themselves now, they're calling themselves socialists. And their definition of that is different. It's abolishing ICE. It's abolishing borders and prisons. I mean, that's their self-description, not a label that a Republican's putting on them.
36: And it's descriptions that I don't agree with, right? Democrats need to be surging resources, for example, to raise clearance rates for law enforcement as they're tackling murder and other capital offenses. We need strong border security measures. But what I think we're seeing here is that voters are fed up with the status quo. And that anger against the status quo is going to manifest differently in different districts. Obviously, in a deep blue set of districts like in New York City, it's going to look like these candidates. It's also going to look like Kate Conley in the Hudson River Valley, where Kate Conley, one of the first women to lead special operations into combat, and she is running to seize the patriotic center. Nancy LaCour in South Carolina, who was fired without cause by Pete Hegseth, she's going to win that seat in South Carolina. She's inviting Republicans into the fold for conversations about how to deliver a new American dream.
0: Okay, I want to point to a little bit of polling that we have here. Our latest on socialism shows that, you know, when you ask, should the U.S. move away from capitalism and more towards socialism, is that a good thing? Democrats said 55%, a majority of them, we should be moving away from capitalism and towards socialism. Democrats under age 45, which I note is your group, 66% say it is a good thing to abandon capitalism and move towards socialism. Your House colleague Josh Gottheimer says, listen, people are describing themselves as this Democrat socialist. They don't belong in our party. He says they're trying to co-opt your party. They should go do their own thing. But what do those polling numbers say to you about where your party's going, especially the younger ones?
36: Yeah. You know, I've been reading biographies of Ben Franklin and other founding fathers to my son for the 250th, and Ben Franklin had this great quotation. He said, words like eyeglasses blur all that they do not make more clear. And I find that these words are blurring. What's actually happening here is that the baby boomers have about $110 trillion of wealth, and the millennials and the Gen Zers got TikTok in exchange. And that was a bad deal. And so I think young people are just mad. They're mad that they can't afford a home. They're mad that they don't think that Social Security is going to be there for them. And so instead of getting all wrestled up with labels, I think Democrats need to say, we are going to deliver a new American dream for you, an excellent education by the time you're 18 years old, a home of your own by the time you're 30, and a dignified retirement by the time you're 65. And here are the policies that slot into those three promises to help deliver it. Everything from a cure for Alzheimer's to down payment assistance and housing abundance policies. But we will deliver behind that governing agenda instead of kind of debating the merits of these different ideological labels.
0: Well, one of the ideological problems is something we know as anti-Semitism, and you've talked about actually experiencing that in your own life. So the concern becomes then when you have people within your party who are saying Israel doesn't have a right to exist, that they would vote for Hamas over Israel. I mean, there are issues of, you know, aid to Israel, and those continuing conversations, our relationship with them coming up. How do you respond to this vibe of anti-Semitism from within your own party?
36: I reject it. I reject the mushrooming of anti-Semitism within the Democratic Party, which is a problem. I reject it within the Republican Party, where it is a problem. You saw Tom Massey run ads with a Star of David behind his opponent. You see Brandon Herrera in Texas wallowing in Nazi iconography. It's a huge issue on both sides. We have to condemn it on both sides, and I've done that clearly and unequivocally for the last 5 years. We also have to look at the fundamental drivers of anti-Semitism, which I believe is social media. In general, scapegoating of Jews happens in failed societies. It happens when the pathologies of the moment are turned against the other. And right now, we're seeing anti-Semitism mushroom on social media because it's a failed society. There's no norms, there's toxicity, and we have to hold Meta and TikTok and Insta and Snap and the rest of them accountable for the corrosion that they are platforming.
0: Well, I want to ask you quickly about Graham Plattner, because there's been a lot of conversation about him, the Nazi tattoo. You said that in his conversation around it was also, for you personally, disqualifying. You were one of the first Democrats to kind of raise the red flags about him months ago, but he's now won his primary. I know you don't want Susan Collins to return to the U.S. Senate either, But what is your message to Maine voters? We've got a list of allegations, some of this that, you know, Graham Plattner has admitted to that we're going to put up on the screen. It's deep. It's extensive. I mean, is your message to Maine voters just kind of hold your nose and vote for this guy? And he now is, you know, someone welcome in your party?
36: I've been clear where I stand on Graham Plattner. I've been clear where I stand on Susan Collins. I'm going to spend my time and resources this cycle behind House and Senate candidates who inspire me. People like Josh Turek in Iowa, people like James Tallarico in Texas, people like Sam Forstag in Montana. These are people who I think can seize the patriotic center that is being left open by the horseshoeing of American politics, and who can help me deliver this new American dream that I'm so passionate about and I think will resonate with younger voters who are so disenfranchised with the status quo.
0: Well, Congressman, we thank you for being with us today and more importantly for your service that covers a lot of this free speech and a lot of these big issues, and love to hear that you're reading those stories to your son. So happy 250th to all of us. Thanks for your time.
36: Happy 250.
0: Coming up, a live update on tensions in the Middle East. We're going to take you there with Trey Yangst. But first, it's not just the Democrats having disagreements. As we told you, the grand old party's got its share, too. So more on that with the panel up next, right here live from the Great American State Fair on the National Mall.

0: every weekend. It's the Sunday Briefing. Senior White House correspondents Jackie Heinrich and Peter Ducey anchor from Washington, D.C.
1: President Trump will not be signing a new law if it ever reaches his desk.
0: Tackling all facets of the White House beat, including the President of the United States' national and international moves.
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18: Hakeem Jeffries, my counterpart, you know, the Democrat leader here in the House, was booed at some of these return parties last night. He has just proven that he cannot even hold the line in his own backyard. How can he possibly defend against the Marxist march around the country in these other districts?
2: House Speaker Mike Johnson on the reality that House Minority Leader Hakeem Jeffries is now facing after big wins by far-left candidates who may not even support Mr. Jeffries in a bid to become Speaker if Democrats retake the House. It is time now to talk with our Sunday group about it. Francesca Chambers, White House correspondent for USA Today. Roger Zackheim, director of the Ronald Reagan Institute, and senior Fox News political analyst Juan Williams. Great to have all of you with us this morning. Okay, so, you know, we saw this chanting against "you're next" with the minority leader in the House. And then we get this tweet from him yesterday. Congratulations to our newest members of the NYC congressional delegation. He says, you've all taken different paths, but we have the same work to do. And Francesca, a lot of folks think, you know, he's embracing now. He's got to. These people will probably join his caucus, but they may not even like him or vote for him.
19: Well, and you've seen in the last week, Republicans, as I think you were just referencing there with House Speaker Mike Johnson, but also President Donald Trump, really seize on this message that they're not democratic socialists, which they say that they are, calling them communists instead. We saw President Donald Trump actually start to message test on this on Friday when he was at the Faith and Freedom Coalition gathering, saying that, you know, communism is easy to sell, the president said. But then he said 2 to 3 years down the line, the problem is, you know, you'll be living in squalor and in a third world country. So I thought that the comments were really interesting because it was a departure from what we'd heard the president be saying a lot in his speeches and in the Oval Office more recently. So Republicans really rallying around this, Shannon, as they try to find an effective message against Democrats moving forward in the midterms.
2: Yeah, and a lot of them think the Democrats are giving them the messaging. If you are out there supporting things like abolishing borders and abolishing ICE and those kinds of things, don't play in Middle America might work in New York City, but we've got this Promise to America pledge. Lucas touched on this. You've got a number of Democrat lawmakers and Democrat candidates, and they've signed on to this saying, we are capitalists, not socialists. We want safety, not lawlessness. We are mainstream, not extreme. We are proud, not ashamed of America. And you heard, you know, Congressman Auchincloss distancing from this stuff, too. But now there's got to be a messaging fight within the party itself.
7: I don't think there's so much a messaging fight as there is a coalition of people under Mondami at the moment who's had great success, saying, you know what, we think the establishment in this country, including some of the establishment Democrats, have failed us in terms of responding to President Trump, who they see as the extremist. And right now, I think this entire moment is all about the panic inside the Republican Party as we approach the midterms, because midterms are usually determined, the outcomes determined by, it's like a referendum on the president. And right now in Fox polls, the president is at a record high in terms of disapproval, like 61%. And so there's a sense that the Republicans have to find an effective message. They can't go with affordability. They can't go with the war, which is an unpopular war. They can't go with inflation, which rose this week. So they're looking, and this is, gets back to what Francesca was saying. The president is literally calling these people communist animals. These people are cancers on the American society. The truth of it is that you have some very extremist Democrats, much as you have, you know, far-right people in the Republican Party. But do they define the Democrats? I look towards the, you know, Schumer, Jeffress. I look towards Harris, who ran for president. I look for Gavin Newsom, the governors, Wes Moore in Maryland. I look at Pritzker in Illinois. I just don't see it. It looks to me like the Democrats are moderates.
2: But are they going to be run out of town? I mean, you've got Senator Slatkin saying it's time for some big changes here. I mean, are these new candidates a gift to the Republicans in this year?
20: I think it would be a huge mistake, Juan, for the lesson of Democrats, what happened this past week, to say, oh, it's about President Trump. Literally, the Democratic Party is about to be overturned from within. Democratic socialists are saying, hey, we can win and we can take over the party. And to somehow suggest that this is also kind of equally a problem on the Republican side, the same week the Democratic Socialists had these wins, unprecedented wins in New York City, Tucker Carlson, representative of the part of the nativist, isolationist Republican element, says he's leaving the Republican Party. So President Trump right now has consolidated his brand of MAGA, which is not Tucker Carlson this week, at the same moment that the Democratic leadership has lost control entirely. And if they don't focus on what's happening within, they're going to lose the party. That is what happened this week. It really has very little to do with President Trump. In fact, I would say it's a result of Democrats focusing everything through the lens of President Trump, everything about the derangement syndrome, that they kept their eye off the ball, and Democrats now see themselves taken over by people, whether you call them communists, socialists, or Democratic socialists. It's ruled by anti-Semitism, isolationism, anti-Israel. It's foreign policy issues that have nothing to do with everyday Americans, and they're winning.
2: All right, well, we're going to have to leave it there because we're out of time, but we have a lot more to talk about, and we've got this, a special behind-the-scenes tour of this special place.
21: As we stand on the edge of our 250th year of independence, I am thrilled to declare that America is back.
2: That was President Trump ushering in the Great American State Fair this week. We got a VIP look around the entire 10 blocks here on the National Mall with one of the key organizers. This is it, the Great American State Fair, and one of the women responsible for making this happen, Ambassador Monica Crowley.
22: Welcome to the Great American State Fair. Shannon, we welcome you. We welcome all Americans, international visitors. We've got all 50 states and six territories represented here. And as you can see, a once-in-a-lifetime Ferris wheel right in the middle of the National Mall.
2: In addition to that, the fair showcases special areas devoted to the American heartland, faith, and family, American innovation, live musical performances, synchronized flyovers, and much more.
22: The president's vision was to have a real World's Fair environment here so that everybody could come and enjoy great food and traditional blue ribbon competitions. You may live in one state and never have visited another state. This is your opportunity to get a taste of that state. I do recommend Florida in particular. When you walk in, you will smell oranges.
2: I've heard. I can't wait to go check it out myself. Spoken like somebody who was Miss Florida last century. It's true. I did get to smell the lovely aroma of Florida's citrus, and even practice my putting. Oh! If you're a big World Cup fan, you can watch the big matches on a giant screen.
0: So you guys are also capturing the craze that's spreading across the country. In addition to 250 is the FIFA World Cup. Such a privilege for us to host, and people can take part in that right here in Washington.
22: Here we've got the FIFA Fan Zone, which is hugely popular. For every single match, we get thousands of people coming out to the National Mall, watching each and every match on that giant screen that you see there. And there's a great sense of community that comes with all of this.
2: Some of America's most advanced and innovative companies have cutting-edge demonstrations, including aerospace giant Northrop Grumman's Sky Tunnel. While General Electric Aerospace is showing off one of its gigantic airplane engines.
1: So this is the GE9X engine. 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
2: You can even see a real-life rodeo in the heart of the nation's capital.
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2: This also leads up to some amazing July 4th celebrations.
22: We are going to experience a tremendous gathering of the American people and really the world right here on the National Mall on July 4th for a massive salute to America. And because it is President Trump, he has promised the greatest and biggest fireworks display in the history of the world.
2: So the fair is open to visitors through July 10th. There is much more information at freedom250.org. That's freedom250.org. Next week, we will be back here with a wrap-up of the Salute to America Bash as we officially celebrate our independence with a massive party here on the National Mall next weekend. When we return, a multi-billion dollar fraud bust, and wait until you hear how some of your tax dollars were being spent.

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1: June 28, 1776, in South Carolina, British ships were attacking Fort Sullivan, trying to take Charleston Harbor. They fired hundreds of cannonballs, including one that crashed into the fort's flagpole. Sergeant William Jasper saw the flag hit the ground and did what Americans do. He jumped the fort's wall, retrieved the flag under a storm of cannon fire, and he raised it high. Sergeant Jasper didn't do it for glory. He did it for freedom, for a country not yet born, for citizens yet to come. His bravery reignited the spirit of his fellow patriots. They blasted the British, forcing their ships to retreat. Jasper's courage is legend, a lasting symbol of defiance, reminding us that patriotism isn't just a word, it's action.
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2: Fraudsters can no longer rip off American taxpayers. If you seek to harm or cheat Americans, we will find you, seize any assets, and prosecute you to the fullest extent of the law.
3: Acting Attorney General Todd Blanche with a warning as the Trump administration ramps up fraud investigations across the country. Back with our panel now. And just to tell people a little about this, New York Post is, reporting on this, $6.5 billion in fake Medicare and Medicaid claims, bunch of doctors and medical professionals, one nurse bought an $865,000 Bulgari necklace, a $594,000 Ferrari, and $4.6 million beach resort in the Philippines, Juan. That's our money.
4: Absolutely, and it's ridiculous, it's absurd, and it's contemptible. But you know, the thing that strikes me is I hope that people watching at home don't think that it's the little old lady next door who's engaged in this fraud. As you just heard from the Attorney General, a lot of this is done by the executives, big corporations. It's done by people who are benefiting, even a nurse, by huge, large-scale claims that are unfounded. But it's not individual people next door.
3: Well, and that's the thing is those are the people who lose out. And that's another point that the administration is trying to make on fraud.
5: The president has put Vice President J.D. Vance in charge of this fraud task force. And Shannon, I was actually out here on the National Mall for the president's speech the other night talking to MAGA voters about the vice president. And they raised fraud as one of the things they think he's doing really well on. It's helped to, you know, get him in front of those voters that he'll need in 2028. He still has a lot of work to do to convince them that they should support him, but it's helping.
3: All right, now I want to talk about something that we all can agree is a positive thing in the news to talk about, which is the World Cup and just how much the rest of the world seems to enjoy the North American hosts and us especially, I would say, I would argue in America. But Politico has this headline, the Democrats grapple uncomfortably with World Cup success. It says the triumph of the World Cup's first 2 weeks, boosting the U.S.'s global reputation with sold out stadiums and few logistical complications, has forced Democrats who had criticized President Donald Trump's role in preparations to grudgingly reconsider. Roger.
6: I think they should embrace this. It's a great moment for the country. People should read Peggy Noonan in the Wall Street Journal over the weekend. She was talking about how we could see the greatness of America reflected through the eyes of the millions of visitors from around the world. They're like millions of de Tocquevilles who famously wrote about America and democracy back in the 1830s. We're having that moment again. And sometimes it takes a foreigner's eyes to appreciate how good we have it in this country and how great the American people are. We should all embrace it.
3: Yes, this piece in the Washington Post does say sometimes it takes outsiders seeing us with fresh eyes to remind us of who we are and what we have. And they go on to say, we're still this place where people will get onto a rickety raft and go through shark-infested waters to try to get here, Juan.
4: Well, you know, it's Huck Finn. It's why we love America. You can create yourself, have adventures in America. World Cup has been a tremendous success because I think it's been a unifying event. It's all over the country. You know, you can go to a stadium in Kansas City and watch World Cup, and I think it brings the world home. To me, it's about the fans, picking up on Roger's statement. It's about people coming here and reflecting the greatness of America. I will say this. It's not about Trump. And I think people who are suggesting that it's Trump. No. This is about America. And, you know, it doesn't matter who the president is.
3: Well, it seems to be executing well. People seem to be having a good time. So as we're looking at the rest of the world, looking at us and seeing America in a different light, the Reagan Institute has got a summer survey that asks these questions about U.S. leadership. And one of them is about U.S. engagement and taking the lead in international events. 61% said that the U.S. should be more engaged in doing that. 27% said less engaged. What do we take from that question, Roger?
6: Well, it shows that this notion of isolationism, which has pockets within the Republican Party, and now we see on the socialist side or Democratic socialist side, on the Democratic Party, is a marginal element in our national politics. And if you take one level deeper than that, you look at what kind of engagement they want in the world, it's remarkable. Republicans and Democrats agree that they want peace through strength. They want to advance human rights and democracy in the world. And they want to see us trading with the world. Those are the elements to the tune of 8 out of 10. So these factions on the far right and far left are not representative of where the American people are. That's what the survey shows.
3: Yeah, and it shows, like you said, a lot of coalescing around common goods and common ideas that we as Americans, regardless of party, should be able to support. So, okay, panel, thank you very much. We'll see you next Sunday. Up next, we're going to take you back live to Trey Yinks with some breaking details on those growing tensions in the Middle East, where things stand with the Strait when we return live from the National Mall.

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3: The student now goes to college to proclaim rather than to learn. The lessons of the past are ignored and obliterated in a contemporary antagonism known as the generation gap.
4: You just go through a phase of wanting to be up there, you know, in the limelight. Well, I'm going through a phase now where I don't want to be in the limelight.
5: Ding! Ali comes out to meet Frazier, but Frazier starts to retreat. If Frazier goes back an inch farther, he'll wind up in a ringside seat. Ali swings to the left. Ali swings to the right. Look at the kids carry the fight.
6: Everybody just gathered around, organized. And it was orderly. No kids were out of hand. They just wanted to talk. Two started throwing tear gas, and the kids were picking up and throwing them back at the cops. And they chased the kids over the hill. The cops were boxed in. There was kids all around them. All of a sudden, cops got trigger happy and shot kids.
2: News as it happened. News as it happens.
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7: Now back to one of today's top stories. U.S. strikes on Iran after Tehran continues to target shipping in the Strait of Hormuz and our U.S. allies and our bases, frankly, in the region. Fox News chief foreign correspondent Trey Yingst joins us from Tel Aviv. Hello, Trey.
8: Shannon, good morning. The ceasefire between the United States and Iran is being tested as Iran attacks vessels in the Strait of Hormuz. The U.S. military overnight launched a new round of strikes against IRGC targets after they went after an oil tanker near the strait. Now, according to CENTCOM, U.S. military aircraft targeted Iranian military surveillance infrastructure, communication systems, air defense sites, drone storage facilities, and mine layer capabilities. The president posted to Truth Social shortly after the strike, saying, in part, United States aircraft just struck Iranian missile and drone storage locations and coastal radar sites for violating the ceasefire agreement again. In response, Iran launched missiles and drones toward Kuwait and Bahrain. This was the second exchange of fire this weekend between the United States and Iran. The new military activity comes as the situation between Israel and Hezbollah plays out on a separate but parallel track. The Israelis launched new strikes against Hezbollah this weekend as Hezbollah continued attacks against Israeli forces in southern Lebanon, killing at least one soldier. Late last week, there was a diplomatic breakthrough in Washington as the Israelis and Lebanese signed a framework agreement aimed at normalizing ties between the two countries and disarming Hezbollah.
9: This is a massive blow to Iran and Hezbollah. Iran tried to force a withdrawal from South Lebanon upon us. You heard these demands all the time.
8: And today, Iranian officials are threatening to withhold their delegation from the technical talks that are scheduled with the United States over those strikes that took place last night. Shannon?
7: Yeah, very delicate. Okay, Trey Yingst, thank you very much. We appreciate your update. And thank you for joining us from home. I'm Shannon Bream. Have a wonderful week. We're going to see you for Fox News Sunday next time right here back at the National Mall as we officially mark America's 250th birthday.
10: 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Thank you for joining me for the 52-episode podcast series, The Life of Jesus.
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11: 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Senior White House correspondents Jackie Heinrich and Peter Ducey anchor from Washington, D.C.
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15: A halt to fighting. I'm Deborah Valentine, Fox News. The U.S. and Iran have agreed to halt new fighting and hold talks in Qatar on Tuesday. The U.S. retaliated after Iran fired attack drones on two ships in the Strait of Hormuz. Fox's Trey Yingst reports from Tel Aviv on the latest fighting.
8: The United States conducted a new round of airstrikes against Iran overnight after the IRGC targeted another oil tanker in the Strait of Hormuz. According to U.S. Central Command, surveillance sites along with storage facilities and radar systems were hit by U.S. planes. The president posted to Truth Social shortly after saying the strikes, the United States aircraft just struck Iranian missile and drone storage locations and coastal radar sites for violating the ceasefire agreement again. It is very possible that they will never learn. The president goes on to say, there may come a point when we are no longer able to be reasonable and will be forced to militarily complete the job that we very successfully started. If that happens, the Islamic Republic of Iran will no longer exist. Now, in response, Iran launched missiles and drones toward Kuwait and Bahrain.
15: U.S. military forces in Bahrain intercepted ballistic missiles and drones that the IRGC launched towards U.S. military sites. The latest eruption of fighting threatens that 60-day memorandum of agreement between the two countries. Trump-backed Louisiana Republican Congresswoman Julia Letlow defeating State Treasurer John Fleming in Saturday's primary runoff. Letlow addressing her supporters.
16: Tonight, Louisiana sent a clear message that they want a candidate to represent them in the Senate who will always put America first and never turn her back on Louisiana voters.
15: The Congresswoman will face Democrat Jamie Davis in November's general election. She was vying for the seat now held by incumbent Senator Bill Cassidy, who lost Trump's support. 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
18: The State Department is so concerned about threats posed by rapidly accelerating technologies, AI in particular. Secretary Rubio is making a major change, creating a new State Department bureau to protect Americans from emerging threats.
19: The most important job any president has is to keep the American people safe.
18: Iran used AI-generated satellite imagery to falsely claim damage to the U.S. Navy's Fifth Fleet headquarters in Bahrain. Experts rang alarm bells that Iran may have used advanced electronic warfare to down a $220 million U.S. Navy drone over the Strait of Hormuz. The State Department spokesman says this is exactly why this new bureau is crucial.
20: Every day we see new uses of AI in a whole variety of ways.
18: The top White House cyber official says the government has avoided taking responsibility for far too long, and it is time to step up. With Fox on Tech, Jillian Turner, Fox News.
15: It's another decision day at the U.S. Supreme Court as the term nears its end. Fox's Jared Halpern has more from Washington.
21: Justices have at least two more days remaining in the term as they finalize eight cases still outstanding. Among the high-profile opinions, a ruling on President Trump's executive order to eliminate birthright citizenship. The High Court is also still considering a pair of cases from Idaho and West Virginia over transgender students participating in female athletics. And ahead of the midterm elections, a case over campaign finance is unresolved, as well as a Mississippi case about counting late arriving mail-in ballots. In Washington, Jared Halpern, Fox News.
15: Deadly flooding reported in Kentucky with water rescues and flooded homes. Fox's Chanley Painter has more.
22: Kentucky is declaring a state of emergency as heavy rain floods the state. Crews have their hands full, rescuing people trapped in cars and homes. The flooding is blamed for at least four deaths. More rain is expected throughout the night.
15: Many victims of the severe flooding were swept away in their vehicles due to sudden flash flooding. Governor Andy Beshear declared a state of emergency for several counties. Upwards of 8 inches of rain fell, with Madison and Jackson counties hardest hit. Arizona Democratic Senator Mark Kelly is criticizing the America 250 event at the National Mall in Washington. The senator telling ABC's This Week that America 250 is more of a political event rather than a celebration of America's history.
3: This is really an opportunity to think about like the history of our country and all the great things we've done, all the innovation. But what's going to happen on July 4th?
4: Yeah,
3: we're going to have a rally.
15: The America 250 celebration kicked off with President Donald Trump opening the celebration with a speech at the National Mall in Washington on Wednesday night. President Trump also scheduled to speak at the America 250 celebration again on July 4th. I'm Deborah Valentine. This is Fox News.
5: I'm Peter Ducey, live on the National Mall in Washington. This is the Sunday Briefing. Today, we are at the Great American State Fair, less than a week from America's 250th birthday on the 4th of July. Coming up, our exclusive interview from the fair with the White House Press Secretary Karoline Leavitt, who has just returned to work after having a baby. But first, at the heart of the Great American State Fair is American agriculture, with so many of the exhibits highlighting farming, 4-H programs, and even a rodeo for visitors to enjoy. For more, let's bring in the Secretary of Agriculture, Brooke Rollins. She joins us live on set. Thank you so much for being here.
23: Thank you for having. Did you ever in your wildest dreams think you may be doing your Sunday show from a state fair on the National Mall? How great is this?
5: It's really something. And the weather, not the best today, but people are still coming out.
23: People are still coming. And listen, we need rain, so we'll take it. The farmers need the rain, so we're going to be okay with it.
5: We do need rain. First, I want to ask you, your department has a big connection to the big story that we have been following for months now. When did you find out that you and your department could be the key to peace in the Middle East?
23: Who knew that the president would make agriculture and our goods part of the peace talks? But listen, this president has been great. He's put ag and farming and our farmers at the top of almost every discussion, and we just couldn't be more excited.
5: And for those who are watching and maybe a little confused, I can't believe this is not getting more attention in the last couple of days, but President Trump says that Iran's first big lifeline from the United States is going to come from our agriculture. Listen to this.
24: The Islamic Republic of Iran, they're having a hard time with food, and we're going to be taking some of their money, and we'll spend it, and we're going to be buying wheat, soybeans, and corn, a lot of it, and that process is going to be starting pretty soon. It's going to be pretty big, too. I think it's going to be very big.
5: So how is this going to work?
23: Well, the president and all things, and it's been a really incredible 18 months. You know, the 19 new trade deals, agriculture has been at the top. We inherited a $50 billion ag deficit after not one new trade deal under Joe Biden. But how he is managing this and how the teams are working together across the Trump administration, the Trump cabinet, is our great farmers, we're ready to ship. The minute there is an order that is put in, the wheat goes, the soybean goes, the corn goes. I mean, it all begins to go. So we're ready and standing by. We're expecting some of record-breaking exports this year, not just with Iran, but really across the world. The numbers are amazing. Corn way up, ethanol way up, wheat way up, soybeans way up, et cetera. So we're ready.
5: So this is not something where months down the line that you guys will make a deal for some farmers to have counterparts in Iran. The crops that are going to go to Iran have probably already been planted.
23: No, that's exactly right, and are ready to ship. The way that a lot of this works, soybeans, et cetera, is that it stores for a while. And so wherever the orders come in, it moves out across the world. And they're ready to go.
5: Because this is all uncharted territory, forgive my ignorance, but does Iran have an agriculture secretary for you to correspond with?
23: Yeah, yes, they do. Every country, I have a counterpart. I was in Matapa, Mexico yesterday doing sterile flies with the New World screwworm with President Shane Baum and her secretary of agriculture. So, yes, I'm in correspondence all over the world. To be fair, I've not connected with the Iranian secretary of agriculture. There's been a lot of changes amongst their leadership. You've heard probably in the last couple of months. But, yes, as soon as we're ready to go, we'll be in contact and move out on that.
5: And because you mentioned it, the sterile flies to fix this screw worm.
23: Yes.
5: Can you explain how that works? Because it sounds like science fiction.
23: It does,
5: but
23: doesn't it?
5: It's a real thing that you guys are doing.
23: It's a real thing. Listen, 50 years ago when we eradicated it, which we thought forever, it was a USDA researcher that came up with this idea. You sterilize through irradiation male flies. They mate with the really bad flies. The actual screw worm is actually a fly.

0: and our rural development team from USDA, we begin to move out. Broadband is fine, and it's okay, and we're making progress. But Starlink brings us a whole new opportunity and option. So we're bringing that to about 100 different communities through Starlink, already out there through thousands of communities, but we have a long way to go. And we think this is the potential, the model to solve for that.
1: Fascinating.
0: Yeah.
1: Something else, because we're here.
0: We're at the
1: Great American State Fair.
0: Yes.
1: Can you tell us, what's the deal with the four or so states that decided they've got a space reserved,
0: but they're
1: not going to send anybody or anything into it?
0: Well, you have 50 states, right, and six territories. A year ago, I got on a Zoom with almost every governor. I said, this is not partisan. There's no reason to make this political. We're celebrating 250 years of liberty and freedom and agriculture, which is the first or second driver of almost every state economy. And everyone said, sign me up. Well, as we began to move in a couple of days ago, we had just a handful of states who didn't show up. Washington, Oregon, Pennsylvania was one of those states. And so I just found this out yesterday. So I texted Governor Shapiro, but also Senator McCormick and Senator Fetterman, the chair of the Ag Committee, G.T. Thompson's from Pennsylvania. Pennsylvania is one of our greatest agricultural states and one of the original 13 colonies. And I said, guys, this is crazy. Like, you have to have a spot on the National Mall. Well, God bless Senator Fetterman and Senator McCormick. They said, we're in. So these states are showing up, maybe not through their governor's office, but we're going to make sure every state is represented on the mall.
1: And so cheers to Senators McCormick and Fetterman.
0: That's
1: right. They are friends of the Sunday briefing. Before we let you go, I asked our team to go and collect some of what the food is that's available. We've got a hot dog.
0: American hot dog.
1: That could be from any state.
0: Yes.
1: And then a pizza.
0: We've got a pizza. Who doesn't love cheese pizza here on the National Mall? That's right.
1: If Dave Portnoy, who comes on the show sometimes, was here, we would have him take one bite.
0: Yes.
1: Secretary Rollins, thank you very much for being here.
0: Oh, thank you. And again, what an incredible celebration of America. Thanks for having me.
1: We will be out. Have you been on the Ferris wheel?
0: Oh, yes. I've been on the Ferris wheel. Listen, there's a rodeo every day. I'm riding with the flag into the rodeo. We've got a livestock showcase going on right behind us with goat and sheep and all kinds of great things.
1: How many other cabinet secretaries do you think could participate in a rodeo? Which ones?
0: Doug Burgum.
1: Doug Burgum. Yeah,
0: yes.
1: I think Burgum.
0: By the way, Todd Blanche was taking riding lessons yesterday. I may be telling a secret.
1: Dude, that's the Attorney General.
0: Yes.
1: Oh, Fox News alert.
0: Yes, we're going to ride in the Cheyenne Rodeo together in a couple of weeks, and he went and took some riding lessons. He looks real good on a horse. I think it's going to work.
1: If the Attorney General needs to be on a horse, that is a big story.
0: Yes, it is a big story.
1: We'll track it. Thank you again.
0: Thank you for having me.
1: Okay, so as we were walking around the National Mall fairgrounds this weekend with a camera crew, we ran into a very special guest. This was not set up, and this is somebody that we have not seen in a while. So we're walking here. They've got all 50 states represented. We found somebody from New Hampshire.
2: Hi, guys. How
1: Caroline
2: are you?
1: Caroline Leavitt is back at work.
2: I am. Welcome to the Great American State Fair. What a beautiful day on the National Mall.
1: First question, how are you? How's the baby?
2: Amazing. She's great. She's at home right now sleeping. I have my toddler son here, as you can see, Nico, and we're trying to find the New Hampshire booth. I haven't found it yet.
1: When you come to a state fair, you have been a candidate, you have been around many candidates, you've been to a million state fairs.
2: Yes.
1: What is the one thing that you look for?
2: Corn dogs and ice cream, baby.
1: Corn dogs.
2: That's what we're on the hunt for.
1: And you are here on behalf of the president. Who at the White House got to decide which state gets the biggest corn dog?
2: That would probably be a call for President Trump himself, who you know will be here July 4th. Big speech, more flyovers. It's going to be great.
1: What is your biggest takeaway now that you have seen the state fair that is happening during 250, that is happening during the FIFA World Cup, which has a fan zone right over there?
2: Yeah, it's amazing. It really is a remarkable, the team did a remarkable job. I'm blown away. The Ferris wheel looks so fun. I haven't tried it yet, but I'm about to. And it's so cool to have all 50 states represented and people from all over the country that have traveled to enjoy our nation's 250th birthday.
1: There are a lot of Europeans who are visiting for the World Cup, who we have run into here looking around the 50 states. You've been to most of the 50 states. What is the one stop that they've got to make?
2: New Hampshire, obviously. Live free or die, baby. Best state in the union.
1: My final question for you. The fireworks are going to go off around 10:30.
2: Yes.
1: You have a baby.
2: I know.
1: And you have a toddler.
2: It's past bedtime.
1: Will you be staying up?
2: It's past bedtime. It's a family discussion we have to have if it's worth keeping two very young children up that late.

0: and then ruining July 5th. But I think it's going to be worth it. It's going to be the largest fireworks show in the history of the world. So I'm told. So I feel like it's a must-see event.
1: All right, so even if you don't keep them up on purpose, they'll be up. They'll hear it.
0: I think so. I think they're going to hear it no matter what. The whole city is going to hear it.
1: Thank you, Caroline. Welcome back.
0: Good to see you.
1: And now this, the ceasefire agreement between the U.S. and Iran on thin ice this weekend as both sides swap new strikes after another tanker was struck in the Strait of Hormuz. President Trump warning military force may be needed to complete the job. Fox News chief foreign correspondent Trey Yingst is live in Tel Aviv, Israel, with the latest.
2: Yeah, hey, Peter, good morning. The United States conducted a new round of airstrikes against Iran overnight after the IRGC targeted another oil tanker in the Strait of Hormuz. According to U.S. Central Command, surveillance sites along with storage facilities and radar systems were hit by U.S. planes. The president posted to Truth Social shortly after saying the strikes, the United States aircraft just struck Iranian missile and drone storage locations and coastal radar sites for violating the ceasefire agreement again. It is very possible that they will never learn. The president goes on to say, there may come a point when we are no longer able to be reasonable and will be forced to militarily complete the job that we very successfully started. If that happens, the Islamic Republic of Iran will no longer exist. Now, in response, Iran launched missiles and drones toward Kuwait and Bahrain. This was the second exchange of fire this weekend between the United States and Iran. Vice President J.D. Vance posted to X over the weekend saying Iran signed a ceasefire agreement. We have honored it. If they have disagreements about how the MOU is being applied, they can pick up the phone. But violence will be met with violence. The new military action comes as the situation between Israel and Hezbollah plays out on a separate but parallel track. The Israelis launched new strikes against Hezbollah this weekend as Hezbollah continued attacks against Israeli forces in southern Lebanon. Late last week, there was a diplomatic breakthrough in Washington as the Israelis and Lebanese signed a framework agreement aimed at normalizing ties between the two countries and disarming Hezbollah.
3: These were intense talks, difficult talks. But we arrived at an agreement, a framework agreement, which will allow for the achievement of a full peace agreement between our two countries.
2: Things are stabilizing slightly with the situation in Lebanon. There are questions about if those technical talks between the United States and Iran will move forward this week as scheduled following the strikes and exchange of fire over the weekend. Peter?
1: And Trey, something that you just included, part of the president's Truth Social post. When he says they may go back to a military campaign and that if that happens, the Islamic Republic of Iran will no longer exist, is your read on that that it would no longer exist literally or figuratively?
2: He may be talking about Iranian officials that continue to threaten the United States and U.S. forces across the region, because once again, the Trump administration has given Iran an olive branch here, a diplomatic off-ramp to avoid a return to war. But there are still two U.S. aircraft carriers in the Middle East. There are a variety of destroyers and fighter jets all throughout the region. And so when the Iranians try to disrupt international shipping, the president here wants to be in control of the equation. And we saw that last night on display, U.S. Central Command striking a variety of targets along the Strait of Hormuz. Again, this tit-for-tat is meant to send a message to the Iranian regime that violence, again, will be met with violence, according to the vice president. And I've talked with the president a number of times over the past several weeks, and he's indicated that he prefers a diplomatic track with the Iranian regime. But when you have these IRGC officials that are separate from some of these relatively moderate voices that are currently negotiating with the United States, it's a challenging situation for the Trump administration. And while they continue to show up to the negotiating table in good faith to ensure that the Iranian regime will never have a path to a nuclear weapon, you have these incidents in the Strait of Hormuz where they are trying to disrupt this critical international waterway. And so we can likely expect to see additional U.S. strikes if the Iranians continue this provocative activity. But in the future, these technical talks are going to get into the details of Iran's nuclear program to ensure that they never have a path to a nuclear weapon, and ultimately that waterway remains open. Peter?
1: And yes, Trey, thank you so much. Listening to your report, I'm reminded last week we were in France with the president, and he said he thought that these Iranians were going to stick to the deal, the memorandum of understanding, because he thought they had common sense and they didn't want to get bombed. But somebody along the line, somebody with their finger on a missile launcher, does not have any common sense. So, Trey Yingst, thank you so much. Up next, We are going to tour the Great American State Fair with Congresswoman Anna Paulina Luna and her toddler, who showed off his very impressive mini golf skills. Oh, we've got Henry golfing by proxy, and it's...
4: Oh, keep going. Yay!
1: And it's
4: Good job, Henry.
1: He's got a future.
4: Make sure it's in there.
1: He's got a future in Florida.
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6: 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President Franklin D. Roosevelt delivers his first fireside chat. 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Banks were closing. 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
13: 1989, the Soviet Union leaves Afghanistan.
14: General Boris Grumov crossed the bridge over the Amu Darya River. This was the final act in the withdrawal of all Soviet armed forces and services from the Republic of Afghanistan.
15: The government has to show clearly it has abandoned the old Stalinist class struggle approach.
16: Banishment for life of Pete Rose from baseball is the sad end of a sorry episode.
17: I gambled on other sports other than baseball. I never gambled on baseball, but I think I'm being punished pretty severely.
18: So the Oakland A's take a
19: I'll tell you what, we're having an earthquake.
20: Jim Baker, once one of this nation's most powerful televangelists, now faces a lifetime in prison.
21: 300 East Berliners are climbing over the metal fence here towards the Berlin Wall.
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23: I've been working all week and I'm tired and I don't want to sleep and I want to have fun. Time for a good time.
1: Welcome back to the Sunday Briefing. So in that shot that you're looking at right now, you can see what the setup is for the Great American State Fair. You've got the flags for New Mexico, Arizona, Oklahoma, Arkansas, Texas, and basically each state has been assigned a space like the size of a studio apartment where they can put in whatever they want, photo ops, little souvenirs, things, small demos just to explain what's going on in their state. We went to the one just out of this frame for Florida with Florida's very own Congresswoman Anna Paulina Luna. We are here outside the Florida booth. Congresswoman Anna Paulina Luna, who decides which state gets bragging rights as the best booth? And is there an appeals process?
0: I think it's the president, but he'd have to be biased to Florida. No appeals.
1: Well, the president, we're outside the booth for your home state and his home state. Can we go in and just see how they did?
0: Let's check it out. We'll rate it at the end.
1: All right, let's go on in. What is your takeaway? Have you spent much time at the state fair yet?
0: I haven't. This is actually my first time being here. But what I will say is what's cool about it is there's so many Europeans in town for the World Cup and then also to just tourists in general. So this is a really cool thing that they did, kind of coinciding.
1: For all these Europeans that are here for the World Cup, the FIFA fan zone is just right up at the other end of the mall. What should they know about Florida?
0: We are leading the country, I think, in some of the best policy. We have some of the most conservative members of Congress. But more importantly, I think people think of Miami, they think Florida, they think of Miami. But we are such a massive state. I think we really rival California in regards to being actually physical territory-wise. But then also, too, we have a massive agriculture community. We have a ton of natural wildlife and some of the best beaches in the world.
1: And how do you think that coming to a booth for these Europeans, do you think people are going to be extending their stay and going on down? It's only a two-hour flight from here.
0: Yeah, I think a lot of people know about Florida because of Pinterest, etc. But this is cool, especially for the younger kids on education and really what the states have to offer. This is my district right here in Pinellas County. But if you look at all over, especially for the more ag-focused districts, so I know like Congressman Stubbe, Kat Kamick, etc., especially as you get more inland, people forget that, A, we used to be known for being horse country, and then also, too, we have a massive ag community. So it's kind of neat. People, again, think Florida's just Miami, but we are far much more than that.
1: And just seeing you do that, you probably have a future if you want afterwards as some kind of a storm meteorologist.
0: It's not green screen, though. This is real deal.
1: The last time that we had you on the show, we talked about something that I try to get in every chance that I can at the White House, this UFO, UAP disclosure that is happening slowly but surely. Which state do we need to go to see the UFOs and the UAP?
0: Well, I think after this, we should check out New Mexico. Okay. But I will say, if you look at the map, so we've heard a lot of activity in Bradenton. So
1: Bradenton.
0: I know that that's probably going to go crazy. So right in this area, Bradenton, there's a ton of UAP activity, and that'll probably go viral after this. But don't show up to people's homes and like be the weirdo, but there's a lot of activity there.
1: All right, if you're in Bradenton, look up the next stop here in the booth. Is something that every aspiring Florida man or Florida woman is familiar with. They've got golf in here.
0: Golf and spaceships.
1: Here's my question. How good at golf do you have to be, since it's such a Florida thing, to represent Florida in the Congress?
0: I hope putt-putt counts, because I think I can do that. But I'd have to say that a majority of the fundraisers that you hear, especially with the male numbers, tend to be near golf courses.
1: I bet. Well, we've got Henry golfing by proxy, and it's...
0: Oh, keep going. Yay!
1: And it's
0: good job, Henry.
1: He's got a future. He's got a future in Florida.
0: The young Arnold Palmer.
1: All right, still ahead. President Trump weighs in on the Democratic Socialist sweep in New York and what it means for Republicans going forward. But first, let's check out New Jersey's booth at the Great American State Fair.
3: We're down away from the stage at the Capitol and in the booth for my home state, the beautiful Garden State, New Jersey. When I think of New Jersey and my...
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19: The State Department is so concerned about threats posed by rapidly accelerating technologies, AI in particular. Secretary Rubio is making a major change, creating a new State Department bureau to protect Americans from emerging threats.
24: The most important job any president has is to keep the American people safe.
19: Iran used AI-generated satellite imagery to falsely claim damage to the U.S. Navy's Fifth Fleet headquarters in Bahrain. Experts rang alarm bells that Iran may have used advanced electronic warfare to down a $220 million U.S. Navy drone over the Strait of Hormuz. The State Department spokesman says this is exactly why this new bureau is crucial.
25: Every day we see new uses of AI in a whole variety of ways.
19: The top White House cyber official says the government has avoided taking responsibility for far too long, and it is time to step up. With Fox on Tech, Jillian Turner, Fox News.
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4: Players who own a PlayStation 4 won't be able to enjoy the next Call of Duty game. Developer Activision confirming in a post on X, the next installment in the popular shooter franchise will not be developed for the previous generation console. This will be the first game in the franchise not supported by the PS4 since 2013's Call of Duty Ghosts. It comes as several developers, including Sony, have also begun winding down their support for the console. Roblox revealing a new program for creators. The online game creation platform describing the upcoming Roblox Reality as a hybrid architecture system designed to help develop photorealistic visuals. Roblox says the upscaler integrates their existing cloud system and game engine with AI-supported video world models, allowing for more enhanced graphics and detailed textures. An early version of Roblox Reality is set to be released later this year or in early 2027. Brian Holmgren, Fox News.
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2: 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Now, criminal defense attorney Donna Rotuno steps out of the courtroom and into the headlines, breaking down the biggest crime stories shocking the nation, uncovering evidence, strategies, and the moments that decide guilt or innocence. Courts, cameras, consequences. This is Crime and Justice with Donna Rotuno. 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
1: Welcome back to the Great American State Fair. With this, Iran launching another round of strikes on U.S. military sites in Bahrain and Kuwait overnight following U.S. strikes on Iranian targets on Saturday, testing a very fragile ceasefire. I don't know how much longer we can call it a ceasefire. For more, let's bring in our panel, Wall Street Journal White House reporter Philip Wegman. There he is. And Democratic strategist Megan Hayes. So, Phil, we'll start with you. Iran's got all these new strikes. What do we think President Trump is getting at when he posts, we've got a Truth Social we can put up, there may come a point when we are no longer able to be reasonable and we will be forced to militarily complete the job that we very successfully started. If that happens, the Islamic Republic will no longer exist. Literally no longer exist?
32: Well, we had this question earlier in the year when the president threatened to wipe out Iranian civilization. My takeaway from that statement is that the president's patience is clearly exhausted. And this is a strange kind of ceasefire when both sides are exchanging fire. If you go back to the beginning of the memorandum of understanding, though, while the administration hoped that the Iranians would take the economic incentives, they never took additional military strikes off the table. And so I think what we're seeing right now is the Iranians, they're pushing their luck. We heard from the UN secretary on this network that they were not going to allow Iran to have control over the strait. And so what does this end up with? Once again, Donald Trump, who ran as a peacetime candidate, is a wartime president.
1: And Megan, you used to work at the Biden White House and help with the message, the overall message and the communication strategy. When there's more shooting, more and more shooting in the Strait of Hormuz, what kind of a ceasefire is this? Can we even still call it a ceasefire?
8: No, it's not a ceasefire, but I think that we need to call it a ceasefire because I think that to move forward, that makes everyone feel better, right? And I think that getting the Strait open is what's important to the American people. So as long as we are making steps to do that, it does not appear that that is happening. And it seems like Iran has a lot more power than we probably anticipated. But I would not necessarily call it a ceasefire when we're exchanging fire.
1: And there's this big, it sounds bad, development. We've been told by a U.S. official, Jennifer Griffin was, that Iran has now reconstituted their air defense and missile systems along the Strait. How do you think that that's going to change President Trump's calculus?
32: Well, the president has been telling us from the very beginning that after the strikes on Fordo, after Operation Epic Midnight Fury, that their missiles were mostly destroyed, that their nuclear capacity was no longer existent. And it seems that the United States continues to have to go back to these sites. So the Iranian regime, it's proving much more resilient than the White House had hoped.
1: And when it comes to the Strait of Hormuz, last one on Iran, the president isn't just mad at the Iranians. He has got a list in this bite.
9: ExxonMobil, it's Chevron, it's Shell, it's BP, it's a lot of them. The gasoline or the oil prices have come down so much, and we are not seeing anything at the pump. We are doing a big investigation on it, yeah.
1: Big investigation into the oil companies. How's that going to play?
8: It's not, because people are still paying more for gas. Yes, it has come down than a few weeks ago when it was at an all-time high. But this is a war that nobody wanted, and the American people are paying the price for it. So I'm not sure why he's blaming oil companies when it's really, you close a strait, you are ruining the global economy, and you're taking 20% of the oil off the market. So what are you supposed to do?
1: And Megan, I want to start with you on this next one. It was a really good week for Democratic socialists in New York. The socialists swept in their races. They unseated two incumbents, and now we're going to look ahead. I have one more bite here from the president.
13: Does this tell you that the Democratic Party's 2028 nominee will likely be, or could likely be, a Democratic socialist?
9: Well, it should make it easier for Republicans, because most of the nation is composed of sane people.
1: Okay, so Megan Hayes, are these Democratic socialists, making it easier for Republicans? Is President Trump right?
8: No, obviously not. I mean, first of all, these Democratic socialists are not Democrats. There are a lot of Democrats across the country.
1: But they're going to be on ballots with a D next to them.
8: And they are not in districts that are going to flip the House of Representatives. Those are districts like Utah 1 with Ben McAdam, and then Mike Lawler's district. So there are districts that are actually flipping here. These three in New York are making blue districts bluer.
1: Phil, the new Democratic Party kingmaker, Zohran Mamdani, was just interviewed about this on ABC. We've got a bite.
14: I think the direction that the party should go in is how best to fight for working people. I think we need to have a platform and a vision that doesn't sound as if it was cooked up by consultants, but instead one that you would say in response to someone who's asking, why can't I afford my rent? Why can't I afford my groceries? Why can't I afford my childcare? We need to make clear who we stand for, how we're going to stand for them, and that we're actually willing to fight for them when the going gets tough.
1: Phil, we just saw a national election that was decided on affordability. Mm-hmm. So what do you think about this?
32: Well, Republicans have been calling Democrats socialists for decades, and now you have some rising stars on the left embracing that title. So, of course, this gives President Trump an easy foil to work with. But beyond just this election, I think that there's a generational challenge here. When you have 30% of Americans saying only 30% that the American dream is possible, and then 70% of Americans saying that the economy is rigged against them, it's going to be difficult for Donald Trump and the Republican Party to say, look at Wall Street, look at the booming stock market, when increasingly younger voters are saying, I can't afford a mortgage, that degree I paid a lot of money for is useless, and I can't get ahead. So a generational problem, although it might give Republicans a bit of an advantage in certain districts.
1: Megan, this is the first state fair that we have been at together since I think the Iowa State Fair, when your job was to keep Joe Biden basically away from me. Are you having flashbacks to that?
8: No, because there were people at that state fair.
1: There is bad weather. Everybody, it looks like, is huddling underneath.
8: To be fair, the weather is bad.
1: Phil, have you been to any of the booths yet?
32: I have not been yet, but as lovely as this is, I'm thinking about the Allen County, Indiana State Fair that I spent many summers at.
1: All right, and last question, must-have fair food.
8: Funnel cake. Why funnel is there not cake. Funnel cake here?
1: I think the fryer was just getting hot or something. And Phil?
32: Yeah, easily funnel cakes. Yep. Where are they?
1: Oh, two for funnel cake. All right. Megan Hayes, Phil Wegman, thank you guys so much. Coming up, there may be a full rodeo on the mall right now, but there's also a butter cow.
11: Fox News, I'm Sue Gossman. The U.S. and Iran have reportedly agreed to halt attacks in the Strait of Hormuz as peace talks are planned Tuesday in Qatar. Louisiana Senator John Kennedy telling Fox's The Big Weekend Show.
15: It would be nice to have some help from other countries in the world that depend.

0: on the Strait of Hormuz for their oil.
1: It's a race against time to find survivors of the earthquakes in Venezuela. International rescue teams are assisting them.
2: American rescue teams are here from Florida, California, and Virginia. The U.S. Embassy tells Fox the Trump administration will be here for Venezuela as long as it takes.
1: Fox's Nate Foy reporting at least 1,450 people are dead, thousands remain missing. And wildfires along the Utah-Colorado border turning deadly. Three firefighters dead, two injured in the Knowles and Gore fires. 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
16: 1879, Menlo Park, New Jersey. Edison and his team were trying to build a light bulb that wouldn't burn out after a few hours. But over and over, their tests failed. The concept of electric light had been around for decades, but no one could find a wire strong enough to take the heat. That all changed when Edison's team got a bulb to burn for more than 13 hours. After thousands of attempts, a carbon filament was the key. It was an exercise in perseverance and the determination to bring an affordable light bulb to the American public. Edison famously gave the credit to his team's hard work. Genius, he said, is 1% inspiration and 99% perspiration. He would go on to produce 1,100 patents and become one of the greatest American inventors the world has ever seen.
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17: January 15, 2009, New York City. An airplane climbs smoothly into a clear sky. It's a normal flight until the jet collides with a flock of geese and everything goes quiet. Captain Sully Sullenberger had been a fighter pilot in the Air Force, and during his career, he logged more than 20,000 hours in the cockpit. But Sully had never experienced engine failure like this. He quickly decides to turn the Hudson River into a runway. Sully gets on the intercom and calmly tells passengers to brace for impact. He skids the plane along the river and somehow every passenger survives. Boats swarm the plane, rescuing passengers from its wings, but Sully stays put until everyone is safe. It's a miracle on the Hudson. Sully stayed calm and steady. He saved lives and inspired a nation.
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19: Ferris wheel's still spinning in the rain. We got to check out many of the state displays around the Great American State Fair this week. And one of our favorites was Iowa, where we ran into Iowa's governor, Kim Reynolds, working the booth. So we're walking. They've got all 50 states here represented. We go to the Iowa section, and we find the governor.
20: Right here, working the pavilion with Iowa.
19: Governor Reynolds, I've been, I think, to 46 states covering campaigns. I've been to just about every state fair, and the one that stands out the most in my mind is the Iowa State Fair.
20: The best state fair in the country. We know that, right? Who else has a butter cow, Peter? I mean, we have the butter cow.
19: And the butter cow is here in Washington now?
20: It is. So Sarah and her daughter came out. It's in the Renwick, as I say that right, building right next to the White House. And so we'd encourage everybody to actually go see a replica of the Butter Cow. But better yet, we'd encourage them to come to the Iowa State Fair and see the original Butter Cow, which you've seen many times, right?
19: I have a lot of questions about this. I have seen it many times. It looks like it's perfectly preserved and temperature controlled. How do you transfer a cow-sized butter sculpture from Iowa to Washington?
20: Okay, well, I got to tell you, if you go in and see it, it's got a video there, and it's the fast time frame. So it shows you exactly how they brought out the wooden frame, how they brought out the butter, how they knead the butter to get it soft so that they can sculpture the cow. And this is fresh butter, so the butter in Iowa is butter that they reuse every year, and it's a unique smell when behind the scenes. You've been there, right?
19: Oh, yeah. And so because you do represent the state with what I would regard as one of, if not the best, state fair, it's also very politically, it's a must-stop place this summer and next summer for these guys that want to be president. But when you think state fair, what is the one thing that you think of that you just have to have when you go?
20: Oh, gosh, pork chop on a stick is something that I have every year. I have multiple. You know, you get to work the grill. A
19: lot injected with butter, right?
20: Injected with butter. Yep. Butter is in almost everything. So, you know, we feed and fuel the world. And so we highlight that at the state fair. Manufacturing is the largest sector of our GDP. It's on full display right there. And just innovation is just at every turn. And Iowa nice. You know, Iowa nice. So we've got Iowans that are there and just experiencing all that's Iowa.
19: My last question, have the Republicans that want to run for president and are going to have to stop at the state fair, I guess, next year? No, that's this summer.
20: Yeah,
19: have they started texting you like,
20: yeah,
19: hey,
20: well, you know, they're already in the state, so we really don't stop. With the First in the Nation caucus, you know that. Iowa is the place to be, and the state fair is an amazing opportunity to just see hundreds of Iowans and start to make your case. But as you also know, they will not be afraid to ask some really tough questions. So as the candidates come through Iowa, be ready. We're ready.
19: And we will be there. We'll be there before we know it. All right.
20: Thanks,
19: Governor.
20: Thank you. Good to see you.
19: There's just a lot of elected officials and administration officials milling about here. Just saying. Up next, Boston is running out of beer because of the World Cup and their fans. So we are making a call to the one and only Jim Cook. He's got a beer. That's next.
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21: The student now goes to college to proclaim rather than to learn. The lessons of the past are ignored and obliterated in a contemporary antagonism known as the generation gap.
22: You just go through a phase of wanting to be up there, you know, in the limelight. Well, I'm going through a phase now where I don't want to be in the limelight.
23: Ding! Ali comes out to meet Frazier, but Frazier starts to retreat. If Frazier goes back an inch farther, he'll wind up in a ringside seat. Ali swings with the left. Ali swings with the right. Look at the kid carry the fight.
24: Everybody just gathered around, organized. And it was orderly. No kids were out of hand. They just wanted to talk. Two sections throwing tear gas, and the kids were picking up and throwing them back at the cops. And they chased the kids over the hill. The cops were boxed in. There was kids all around them. All of a sudden, cops got trigger happy and shot kids.
25: News as it happened. News as it happens.
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0: We owe America a huge apology because America is nothing like what the media tells us. Everyone is so friendly, everyone is so accommodating, and I've honestly had the best time.
19: British soccer fan Oliver Henry is going viral for sharing his American experience, even gaining the attention of President Trump. We caught up with Oliver here on the National Mall. We're here with Oliver. So there's been all this coverage over the last couple weeks of European soccer fans, football fans, who are coming to the United States and they're trying all the food and they're experiencing things in the U.S. But there is only one fan who came from Europe to see a World Cup game and got to meet Donald Trump. So first of all, fill in our audience. Where's home for you?
1: My home is in Portsmouth, England. It's a quite a historic naval town, probably most famous for it's where a lot of British and American troops sailed from for D-Day.
19: A very historic place. And had you been to the United States before? Have you visited?
1: I've visited. I've been to places like San Francisco, and I came to Orlando to go to Disney World as a kid. But apart from that, that's pretty much it.
19: So now that you're here as an adult for the World Cup, what is your main takeaway from the United States? What has surprised you?
1: Just how friendly everyone's been. Everyone's been super accommodating, super friendly. When I was in Dallas, when I started posting my Instagram videos, I got offered to be fed, housed, taken on boats, taken to shoot things. Everyone's been the most accommodating people I think I've ever met.
19: And I would guess that coming from Portsmouth, England, that's probably the first time that somebody has offered you a chance to come and shoot something.
1: Yes, and I didn't take it on that occasion, but I did visit a shooting range, and it was a life-changing experience. It was very fun.
19: That's amazing. Food-wise, the food here is a lot different. It's not totally different from the UK, but it's pretty different. What have you eaten here that you've said, oh, I wish that we had this back in Portsmouth?
1: Terry Black's barbecue.
19: Terry Black's barbecue.
1: And that was in Dallas. That was top notch. That was incredible. Also Chick-fil-A. I think we do have a couple of Chick-fil-A restaurants, but not that many. So I've been taking advantage of that since I've been here.
19: And I don't know if anybody has told you this yet. I hate to be the bearer of bad news. You know, Chick-fil-A is closed on Sundays.
1: Oh, really?
19: They're closed on Sundays.
1: Oh, that means I'm going to have to find something else to eat tonight.
19: Yeah, yeah. When you go back to the UK, what are you going to tell people about your visit?
1: I'm going to tell them they've got to come and visit and experience it for themselves. If I'm back before the World Cup ends, I'll tell them that if they want to come and experience the World Cup, I think there's no other place. No place has been more accommodating than coming to America and experiencing the World Cup here. But if not, definitely visit the South. Go to Texas at least once in your life.
19: And you posted that you think you owe the United States an apology. For what?
1: I just think with the World Cup going on, in the lead up to the World Cup, there was a lot of uncertainty about what it's going to be like. There was people mentioning about the pitches were roll on turf and it's not going to be safe for the players. And none of that came to fruition. The pitches have been great. There's been no problems with the players. Coming into the stadiums, it feels like the safest stadiums that there has, I've been to. There's three gates that you've got to go through, checks, bag checks. And then everywhere has just been super polite and accommodating.
19: And the thing that everybody watching wants to know, how is it that you became the one visiting international fan who got to meet Donald Trump?
1: Oh, do you know what? It's a bit of a crazy story because when I was posting my videos, I got a DM from a representative of the White House, and it was just in a message request on Instagram. And I was just thinking, oh, well, I don't know if this is real or not. How can you tell from an Instagram DM? And we just followed through with it, started exchanging emails, and it sunk in when I was at the grand opening of the State Fair, that's for sure. That's when it sunk in for real.
19: And what was your, have you ever met a world leader before?
1: No, I don't think you could go to anywhere else in the world and start posting on social media and then in 9 days end up meeting the leader of that country.
19: I think your country right now technically doesn't even have a prime minister.
1: Technically not. No. Technically.
19: Well, that's what we're here for. Anytime you come back, we'll try to get you into the White House.
1: Oh, that'd be great. That'd be great. Thank you.
19: Thank you very much. Hundreds of thousands of international fans are filling bars and restaurants during World Cup matches. And with these massive crowds, some establishments have run out of beer. We needed some experience here and some expertise. So let's bring in Jim Cook, the founder and CEO of the Boston Beer Company. They make Sam Adams. It looks like he's got one now. Jim, you've got the beer. You've got the traffic cone. Can you tell us what the deal is with the traffic cone?
2: Yeah, this is a gift from all our friends from Scotland and a bunch of other countries who came into the Sam Adams tap room, literally drank us out of beer. We had to make three emergency deliveries, and in appreciation of the warm, welcoming experience they had at the Sam Adams tap room, they left us the world cone. America may or may not, you know, bring home the World Cup, but at Sam Adams, we have the world cone signed by hundreds of our guests as a reminder of the friendliness of America and their surprise at what a great country this is.
19: And so, Jim, you are considered the founding father of this country's craft beer movement. History would show Europeans being kind of leery of a founding father in Boston, but not you. What is it, do you think, about this World Cup? What is it that, let's say, Europeans have gotten wrong about American beer?
2: Well, I can tell you, the Scotch were surprised when they came to Boston, and they were expecting watered down, you know, yellow water. That's what they thought about American beer. And they were shocked that they came to Sam Adams tap room and they got rich, flavorful, world-class lager from America. And the craft beer revolution is now making some of the best beer in the world right here in America and shocking the world. Now, maybe the U.S. men's team can do the same thing and shock the world the way craft brewers are doing.
19: And I was just in Europe last week, in Switzerland and in France. I know what you mean about the beer. We've seen Europeans come to the U.S. The last couple weeks, and they basically say they prefer Buc-ee's to Buckingham Palace. People over there, though, they think they've got the best of everything. So what is it about beer and soccer specifically for these tourists?
2: Well, they think, you know, you drink a whole bunch of beer before the match. And what we saw from the Scotch, they came here, they brought conviviality, they brought joy. You know, we Americans get stories of all the, you know, the rowdy, riotous soccer fans getting into fights and everything. When the Scotch came to the Sam Adams tap room, they were the best guests we ever had. They were polite, they asked how much to tip, they cleaned up after themselves, nobody got drunk, nobody got into a fight. It was the best of what beer offers us. You know, beer is all about enjoying other people's company in a very happy way. And the Scotch really reminded us of that. I think actually Dr. Oz said it a few months ago in the dietary guidelines that, hey, it's great. Have a beer, go out and be sociable with other people. That's healthy. The Scotch reminded us of actually something that Ben Franklin.
19: Cheers to you, Jim.
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5: 1 year ago, Cardinal Robert Prevost was elected Pope Leo XIV as the first American to ever become the Bishop of Rome. In the first official biography of the Pope, author Elise Allen says Leo has a special message to American Catholics.
6: Building friendship, building community, remembering that in spite of our differences, we can be friends and we can treat each other as human beings. You know, I think that's his big message.
5: And it's a message that has been tested and making headlines in the last few weeks as the Pope and President Trump sparred over disagreements about the war in Iran. Allen was the first journalist to have a lengthy interview with Pope Leo after his election, and she says Leo has a quiet strength that may surprise people, but one that can take on the world leaders. He was well prepared to stand his ground even against the President of the United States.
6: I think Leo, you know, was not entirely surprised by that, but he also said very clearly he is not trying to attack anybody with what he says. He's trying to preach the gospel, and I think he sincerely means that.
5: For Fox on Faith, Lauren Green, Fox News.
4: I'm Ashley Dvorkin with a Fox Celebrity Profile with Andy Serkis and Iman Vellani of the animated adaptation of Animal Farm. Serkis directs, produces, and voice stars in the retelling of George Orwell's 1945 dystopian novella, along with a star-studded cast, which also includes Seth Rogen, Gaten Matarazzo, Glenn Close, and Woody Harrelson. Vellani plays two Piglet characters in the film, and it's her first time doing voice acting.
7: Incredible. I mean, you should have heard that in the booth. It was amazing to witness what Iman was doing, bouncing off between those two characters.
8: And I mean, he was doing incredible. 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Yeah. 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I was watching the master work, you know?
12: Well, yes, because Andy's such a visual storyteller. So when you're doing like the next project, what's important to you?
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13: Reciprocal strikes on hold. I'm Sue Guzman, Fox News. The U.S. and Iran have reportedly agreed to halt attacks in the Strait of Hormuz as a weekend of military strikes threaten the fragile ceasefire agreement. Fox's Trey Yingst in Tel Aviv tells us that the strikes between the U.S. and Tehran escalated before both sides reportedly agreed to prepare for high-stakes talks in Doha, Qatar on Tuesday.
14: The United States conducted a new round of airstrikes against Iran overnight after the IRGC targeted another oil tanker in the Strait of Hormuz. According to U.S. Central Command, surveillance sites along with storage facilities and radar systems were hit by U.S. planes. The president posted to Truth Social shortly after saying the strikes, the United States aircraft just struck Iranian missile and drone storage locations and coastal radar sites for violating the ceasefire agreement again. It is very possible that they will never learn. The president goes on to say, there may come a point when we are no longer able to be reasonable and will be forced to militarily complete the job that we very successfully started. If that happens, the Islamic Republic of Iran will no longer exist. Now, in response, Iran launched missiles and drones toward Kuwait and Bahrain.
13: Meanwhile, the Times of Israel is reporting Hezbollah is accusing Israel of violating the ceasefire in southern Lebanon and is vowing it'll still defend the homeland. This as Lebanon's Hezbollah-allied parliament leader says the peace deal with Israel will not pass. Trump-backed Louisiana Congresswoman Julia Letlow defeated State Treasurer John Fleming in Saturday's primary runoff, Letlow addressing her supporters.
26: Tonight, Louisiana sent a clear message that they want a candidate to represent them in the Senate who will always put America first and never turn her back on Louisiana voters.
13: The congresswoman will face Jamie Davis in November's general election, the two vying for the seat now held by incumbent Senator Bill Cassidy. 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
13: The nation's highest court with a big week ahead as it wraps up its final session with some key issues expected to be decided. Fox's Jared Halpern with more from Washington.
31: Justices have at least two more days remaining in the term as they finalize eight cases still outstanding. Among the high-profile opinions, a ruling on President Trump's executive order to eliminate birthright citizenship. The high court is also still considering a pair of cases from Idaho and West Virginia over transgender students participating in female athletics. And ahead of the midterm elections, a case over campaign finance is unresolved, as well as a Mississippi case about counting late arriving mail-in ballots. In Washington, Jared Halpern, Fox News.
13: Massive flooding in Kentucky turning deadly. The heavy rains and flash flooding prompting water rescues, evacuations, and emergency declarations, as we hear from Fox's Chandley Painter.
9: Kentucky is declaring a state of emergency as heavy rain floods the state. Crews have their hands full, rescuing people trapped in cars and homes. The flooding is blamed for at least four deaths. More rain is expected throughout the night.
13: Many victims of the severe flooding swept away in their cars because of the sudden flash flooding. Governor Andy Beshear declaring a state of emergency for several counties. Upwards of 8 inches of rain fell, with Madison and Jackson counties hardest hit. Arizona Democratic Senator Mark Kelly criticizing the America 250 event at the National Mall in Washington. The senator telling ABC's This Week that America 250 is more of a political event rather than a celebration of America's history.
10: This is really an opportunity to think about like the history of our country and all the great things we've done, all the innovation. But what's going to happen on July 4th?
15: Yeah,
10: we're going to have a rally.
13: The America 250 kicked off with President Trump opening the celebration with a speech at the National Mall Wednesday night, and he will finalize it with a speech on July 4th. I'm Sue Guzman. This is Fox News.
16: 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Come on, hop in.

0: you.
1: Stop it. Thank you. Thank you, thank you, thank you, thank you. I am also in the best mood ever because, as you might have heard on social media, I just signed a new deal with Fox. How about that? Bang! 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I get unlimited streaming on Fox Nation for just $5.99 a month. Really excited. Could see the new Jeff Foxworthy special. It's going to be great. I kid, but on a serious note, Fox did decide to keep me around for 3 more years. Well, yes. You guys, thank you. Thank you. Thank you. I am obviously incredibly grateful, but not as grateful as my wife, Jenny, who just took half the money and got the f*** out of here. But you guys stuck around, so welcome to Fox News Saturday Night. Yeah. Yeah. Yo, we have a wild show lined up. Dig this. The host of My View, right on the Fox News channel, Lara Trump, is joining us in studio tonight. Yo. You guys are excited to meet the president's daughter-in-law. My staff is so nervous that the Secret Service is gonna find their drugs. Like, yo. Lot of tiny baggies getting flushed in the Fox News building today. My office sounds like the scene in Goodfellas. Karen! We needed that money, Karen! But you need to know this. Lara being here doesn't mean the world to me. She was the very first guest on my radio show, Fox Across America, when it launched on March 9th of 2020. She's always been super supportive behind the scenes. And I will tell you this, like, on a personal level, I will truly never forget the moment our staffs met for the first time outside the studio. Take a look. Ho, ho, whoa, what the? Hold on a second. Hold on, whoa. That's the wrong video. That's actually Joy Reid's house the night Trump won the election. They were. So silly. That video was actually filmed down in Miami on good old Carnival Cruise Lines, where you can't beat the prices, but you can beat the passengers. Come on down, Carnival. Come on. So check it out. 16 people were thrown off the boat and placed on the no sail list, which I didn't even know was a thing. Did you? I had no idea. But luckily, they're still eligible to go on the all-new Viking cruise that's sweeping the country right now. Take a look. There they are. Yo, the World Cup soccer fans are living it up in America, man. I love it so much. It was so. Yo, I saw those Norwegian guys on the street the other day. They were so plastered in broad daylight. And you gotta be careful getting drunk in Times Square bars, because half the women bring their own soccer balls. You know, they're. Stop it. But I will say this, the Fox News Channel absolutely loves these foreign sports fans. We can't show you enough of them, and you wanna know why? It's because all the American sports fans keep getting arrested, okay? Like, these people are classy, they're picking up trash, they're singing songs. Check out this woman who stole a garbage can at the Knicks championship parade. Watch this woman, picks it up in broad daylight, dumps it out, walks home with the garbage can. Holy hell! Yo, I haven't seen a steal that obvious since Spencer Pratt lost the LA mayor's race. I mean. But seriously, that woman turned out to be a DEI director at JP Morgan Chase. Proud moment. And as you can see from the video, she's expected to plead not skinny. Yeah, normally prosecutors don't want to see

0: for the other artists who canceled their appearances at the concert? Just watch Duffy. Check it out.
1: To start this off, I think we have to give a big round of applause for our military band and singers. Way better than those libtards that canceled on us.
0: But I laughed, I clapped too in front of my TV, but that is a very controversial term for a transportation secretary to use. Because as you know, lib is short for liberal, and of course, tard is short for Kamala. Oh man, you can get offended, but you couldn't write that joke, so shut up, okay? But seriously, Sean Duffy is right to call out every band who canceled. It's America's 250th birthday. It's bigger than any one president. It's about all of them. They should all be there. The only band that had an excuse for canceling is Milli Vanilli, because they just got booked on the new season of The Masked Lip Singer. And, But yo, you can tell these cancellations are personal for Sean Duffy, because that guy has 9 kids, so he never pulls out of anything. Yo, I love the Duffys. They might be my favorite people anywhere near politics or media. Like, I truly love them, but they are the horniest people I know. Okay. Like, and they don't even hide it. They don't even play it off. I'm going to show you something. This is from the White House Correspondents' Dinner. I was interviewing them on the red carpet. This is real. Just watch the whole exchange.
2: I am going to keep this interview brief because my next two guests finally got a babysitter, which means they're about to sneak into a closet and get it on. The Duffys are here. Sean and Rachel Campos Duffy, hello.
3: Hi, how are you? Catch us on our date.
2: This is a big deal. Now, the good news for Sean is he's probably going to get some tonight. The bad news is it's with me.
4: I might get the twofer with
2: him. Hot dog! Damn, Jenny, I'll be home late.
0: How about it? But again, I said they were a bunch of hornballs. They said, let's have a threesome, okay? Unfortunately, Sean and I never got our threesome at the correspondence dinner because we didn't have protection. Then again, neither did the front door. Hey, all right, all right, all right. But all jokes aside, America's birthday has everybody in a partying mood. Look at these monkeys drinking beer at the zoo. Watch this.
5: Mike.
0: Look at that. Chugging a bottle of beer at the zoo. Okay? First there was punch the monkey, now we have punch drunk the monkey. But you want to know, they were boozing it up because the liberals who run the zoo are starting a children's book called Buy Curious George. And they're not into it, but according to the liberals, everybody has to share their banana during Pride Month. So, but for my money, a monkey drinking beer, not even the best animal video of the week. Check out this dog at the arcade. Look at this right here. That is a dog playing the claw at the arcade. Literally, the paw playing the claw. That is amazing. Jimmy, stop it. Stop it. But the crazy part is it's a very cute video. The dog obviously wasn't playing the video game. He was just trying to act human because he saw some Haitian migrants from Springfield, Ohio. Take it away.
6: They're eating the dogs, the people that came in. They're eating the cats. They're eating the pets.
0: Yo, that might be the greatest moment in the history of presidential debates. Because I was watching the wide shot. The sign language interpreter goes from sign into, the f*** he just say? And then, what are you sign do you make? She's like, you know, I don't know what you do. I don't know what you do. But what's so effective about Trump's style of communicating, because it's very unorthodox, is he catches us off guard as a country with a comment like that, and then we all end up talking about the issue, immigration. That's what he's trying to do. Like, a traditional president is boring, you know? They're like, well, mass migration is causing problems in small towns like Springfield, Ohio, putting a strain on resources, blah, blah, blah. Nobody cares, okay? Trump's like, these Haitians

0: Asians think 101 Dalmatians is a cookbook. That immigration is the top story the whole election. He's effective. Of course, the big controversy for the president this week continues to be the reflecting pool at the National Mall in Washington, where there are now so many people over at CNN covering the algae in the water. The scientists have a word for them. They're called losers, okay? They're just... Guys, I mean... And just so we're clear, liberals are freaking out because Trump spent $13 million remodeling the reflecting pool. But the reason nobody takes them seriously is Barack Obama spent $34 million remodeling the exact same pool. None of them said anything. So, like, if we're being honest, liberals criticizing your spending is like OJ criticizing your marriage. You know what I mean? It's like, you can do it, but nobody cares. Check out, just so you guys know, this is a fair fight. This is an NBC quote. Under Obama in 2012, the reflecting pool on the National Mall in front of the Lincoln Memorial is about to reopen after a two-year, $34 million reconstruction. So Obama spent twice as much as Trump. Nobody cared. Although I'll be honest, some Democrats in Minneapolis were pissed because for that kind of bread, they could have opened up three fake daycares. I mean, they could have... It's big money. It's big business out there. All the Somalis were screaming, screw the pool, you know? But watch Whoopi Goldberg saying we should sue Trump for remodeling the pool. Watch this.
1: The country needs to say, we're suing you for doing this without our permission.
2: Yes.
1: And we're suing the people who did it because clearly they didn't know what they were doing. Yeah. Clearly.
0: Yo, the only guy she, that's enough. The only guy she should sue is her personal trainer. I mean... Listen, I wasn't even joking. I'm trying to sue mine right now. Look at me. But listen to Whoopi lie about the pool. Just listen to this.
1: They're trying to get the algae out.
2: Yeah.
1: This thing never had algae before.
0: Yo, there is nothing funnier than a stupid person who thinks they're smart, you know? Check out this NBC headline that came out 2 months after Obama remodeled the pool. DC's not-so-reflecting pool is full of algae after $34 million renovation. Whoopi said there was never algae in the pool before Trump came along. I believe one man summed up Whoopi the best.
3: He is so full of shit, this guy.
0: But the worst part of all this hypocrisy is Whoopi and the rest of the media not only said anything when Obama spent the money and the algae came along, but they never said a word when Obama's pool remodeling ended with this headline. This is real. Lincoln Memorial Reflecting Pool to be drained after 80 ducks die. Die! On the plus side, now we know why Michelle Obama always looks like somebody stepped on a duck. Again, I'm not mad that Obama tried to fix the pool. I'm not mad that Trump is fixing the pool. It's our nation's capital, and we should all want it to look good, okay?
4: Yeah.
0: That's it. Make it nice. Make it nice. America's supposed to be the shiny city on the hill, not the fixer-upper on HGTV. You know what I mean? By the way, speaking of looking good, we have to give a shout-out to my son Lincoln, who graduated high school on Friday. Look at the pic. There it is. There's the Lincoln man. Bang! Very cute photo. That is him with his elementary school principal. It's actually really sweet. She showed up to his high school graduation just to give him a case of Heineken's he left in his fifth grade cubby. Which is not true, but he also got to visit with his kindergarten teacher right here. Very sweet picture as well. There they are. Hey, girl, we love her, but I gotta tell the people around the country, kindergarten is a way different meaning in New York. Like anywhere else in the country, you hear kindergarten kids and you think of your ABCs. You know what I mean? Here in New York, you hear kindergarten kids, you think of AOC, you know? A couple of you AOC fans in the back? I was gonna say, I'll speak slower. Oh my God. So silly. But Lincoln graduated high school Friday. He also went to a senior prom on Thursday. I want to show you that pic. There he is in his suit, looking good. Tan suit, looking good. Funniest thing, I offered him one of my sport coats, but he said it wouldn't work because he was taking a woman. Stop it. But Jenny and I are obviously so proud of the Link man, and we are not the only ones impressed by him. Watch this.
2: So do I have to raise my son's allowance? Is that what you're telling me?
4: Yeah, you have a good boy.
2: Oh, thank you for that.
0: That is the President of the United States. You have no idea how surreal it is to hear the President of the United States talk about your son Lincoln while he's sitting behind Abe Lincoln's desk, you know? The whole time Trump was talking to me, Lincoln, I just kept looking down at the desk, you know, going, man, I can't believe Monica Lewinsky fit under that thing. So silly. But congratulations to the Link man and the entire class of 2026 who are boarding their senior cruise as we speak. Folks, we have the best show ever. Lara Trump, Brian Brinberg, Chandler Painter, and comedian Danny Polachuk in the house to do the damn thing. Let's go. Let's go.
5: 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We'll see you in New York.
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15: October 28, 1965, a gleaming monument rises on the banks of the Mississippi, 630 feet of stainless steel. Graceful, simple, and impossible to ignore. A contest to design the monument drew 170 people, including the famous architect, Aliel Saarinen. But it was his son, Arrow, who won with a design that would become a soaring symbol of what America was driving toward. It began as a memorial to Thomas Jefferson, but it came to mean so much more. A gateway to the West, a tribute to expansion, ambition, and the courage to go further. Saarinen died in 1961 and never saw the completion of his masterpiece, but his legacy endures in this towering arch. A symbol that the American journey is one of endless possibilities.
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0: Welcome back to Fox News Saturday Night, where I should remind you that I am headed to California for stand-up comedy in July with stops in Monterey, Napa, and Anaheim. For tickets to that and all my shows, visit foxacrossamerica.com. I got to tell you, crowd, California just passed this new law that will remove the sell-by date from food at the grocery store because they think it's going to cut down on people throwing away food too soon. So now the poor people of California have no idea when their food is finished or when their elections are finished. They have... You imagine grocery shopping in California? Honey, are we out of chicken? No, we've got some mail-in chicken on the way. But joining you now is someone that everybody can vote for. She is the host of My View with Lara Trump. Hold on to the roof. Lara Trump is in the house. Give me some sugar. Let's bring it in. Bring it in. Good,
17: good to see you. What are these?
0: Yeah, how about it? The whole thing.
17: Yeah. Oh my God! It's like I was just on TV. What?
0: So this is what happens when your show ends at 10 p.m. Every night she comes on at 9, I come on at 10, and then the network issues an apology at 11. Like clockwork.
17: That's what has to happen. I mean, let's be clear.
0: But as someone who knows you a long time, and my radio listeners will appreciate this, you wore the hoop earrings.
17: Hoop earrings, just so everybody understands. These earrings, Jimmy is a big fan of. And our first interview, he's going to rock a pair very soon, I think. Our first interview we ever did on the radio, we talked about hoop earrings. And so... in honor of my first appearance on your show.
0: This is a big damn deal.
17: Had to wear them. And by the way, I know that you like to come in with some loud jackets and outfits, so I didn't want to upstage you, which is why I went this way. And now I feel like you're going to have like a wedding or something later. I know what's going on.
0: I actually thought I looked cool. I look like the host of a reality show called Love Handles Island. You know what I mean? Sucking it in. But it's great to see you. People don't understand. Like, she's been super supportive behind the scenes. I can even tell you this. On the night of the White House Correspondents' Dinner, she graciously let me host her time slot. 5 minutes in, when things got chaotic, I got a text right from Lara. It said, "You looked fat on TV." I'm kidding. Stop it.
17: Trying to be honest. I'm just
0: I only brought up food one reason. You grew up in North Carolina.
17: Yes.
0: Okay. This is the one conversation we've never had.
17: Oh.
0: Do you have an allegiance in the Carolina barbecue, Eastern versus Western?
17: Is that even a question? Of course I do.
0: Oh,
17: yes.
0: My God. What is it?
17: Well, Eastern North Carolina barbecue, just so everybody is clear on this, Eastern North Carolina barbecue is vinegar-based.
0: Yes. And
17: so a nice light vinegar, you go west, it gets a little saucy for my taste, I gotta be honest.
0: That is the thing. And so the west has like, it's known for the sauce. Yes. Eastern Carolina is known for the moonshine. There.
17: I assume that that's what's in this cup. Am I right?
0: We had to get you to agree to this somehow. I'm kidding. All right, so give me this one. This is one of my favorite things about the Trump family. What I have learned from watching your family is I used to think it was just me, but every married person in America impersonates their spouse with the accent of a Staten Island Teamster, okay? Whenever the president talks about Melania, about the YMCA dance that she doesn't like, he'll be like, "She says, darling, I don't like the dance." When Eric fights with you, does he give you that voice?
17: I hope he starts doing it, because it hasn't happened yet, but that would really smooth things right over for me.
0: Oh, that's hot to you?
17: Yeah, I kind of like that.
0: Oh, if you like that accent, you'd be really attracted to the women from Staten Island. Hey, Lara Trump, I like your show over here. You know what I'm saying?
17: It's a good icebreaker.
0: All right,
17: a good way.
0: Give me this, because you know things.
17: Yes.
0: The World Cup Viking row. Okay, you've seen it.
17: Yes, I've seen it.
0: Can you guys show us a second of this again? I just want to show Lara one thing. So you see him in Times Square there?
17: There they go.
0: Okay, you know things. Everyone saw this before. My question for you is it true that these guys couldn't take an actual boat because the president was going to shoot it in the ocean?
17: Only Rosie O'Donnell. No! Only if they had had drugs on there. Come on. Come on. I kid, Rosie. She's trying to come back from Ireland, you know. She found out it wasn't so hot over there, and America's where it's at, so.
0: Thank you.
17: Yeah. We all knew that.
0: Yeah. But after
17: but aren't we revoking her card? Yeah. She can't come back, or her citizenship or something?
0: I hope that we're in a bind here, because after 6 months of living in Ireland, now they have two potato famines. It's not good. It's not good. Throw me this, yeah. Okay? We've kind of talked about this on the radio. The president famously does not drink, and we know that.
17: No.
0: Okay? But he dances like someone who drinks. Can we please watch the aforementioned? This is his YMCA from the beginning of the Great America Fair. Just watch this. Here it comes. He's doing the hands.
17: He's doing the hands.
0: I love it. It's iconic. I mean, think about this. On a serious note, he really is the greatest jobs president ever, because the village people hadn't worked in 50 years before he came along.
17: And their royalties are through the roof.
0: Through the roof.
17: Yes, especially on the patio at Mar-a-Lago.
0: But now acknowledge this, okay? If you were drinking in one of your hometown Carolina bars and the whole band was doing YMCA and one friend was doing this, you'd be like, he's gonna puke. Would you or would you not?
17: Well, here's what I'll say. It's much better that the president dances like he's had a couple of cocktails versus talks like he's had a couple of cocktails, like Kamala Harris, who fortunately was not going to be a president. That's it.
0: That might have been the most accurate statement made in the history of my show right there. Because every conversation Kamala has sounds like she's trying to convince a bouncer to let her back into the bar she got thrown out of. But Lara Trump, we will never throw you out. We love you for this. Give it up for Lara Trump. Boom. Folks, the Reflecting Pool renovation is the media's new Watergate. When we come back, Brian Brenberg and Danny Poloshuk give the whole country a makeover. Next. The best.
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18: 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Senior White House correspondents Jackie Heinrich and Peter Ducey anchor from Washington, D.C.
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25: 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The Olympic flag and the flags of all the world fly at half mast. The greater and the more important the Olympic Games become, the more they are open to commercial, political, and now criminal pressure.
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0: Fox News Saturday Night, where it is time to meet tonight's panel. Say hello to Fox Business badass Brian Brenberg in the house. Look who's back. Look who's back. And he is joined by a former Canadian and current comedian, Danny Polishuk, returns to the show. Yeah. Great one. Great one.
1: Oh, yeah.
0: Danny, we have to start with you.
1: Yeah.
0: You moved here from Canada.
1: Correct.
0: But after this week's New York election results...
1: we're living in Canada for some reason.
0: He's back in Canada!
1: I literally escaped that socialist hellhole to now live in a socialist hellhole.
0: Well, the big controversy around the country is not that New York was just called for ISIS in the primaries. It's the reflecting pool in Washington, where people have made such hay out of this that they're even dressing up as frogs to cheer on the algae. Look at this clip, you guys. This guy is in a frog costume cheering for the algae. So as you can see, these protests are truly virgin territory.
2: I didn't know Lincoln was in D.C. this week. I thought it was last week of school.
0: That is so funny. But this is a silver lining show. I love people taking shots at Lincoln because everybody looks at him and goes, you're your dad if he was like skinny and good looking. You know what I mean? So as many shots as you want to take at that kid as I can. Okay. But we are a silver lining show. And we're trying to find the fun things in news stories rather than getting everybody worked up and fighting over renovations. So I wanted to see if you guys can suggest other national landmarks that could be spruced up a little bit, bring the country together. So we're calling the segment Monument Makeover. You see it right here. You give me a national landmark. Just change one word in the title. Change the meaning of the landmark. Give it a whole new purpose. For instance, okay, our producer Chelsea suggested that we could get people in driving. Remember historic Route 66? She said we could get people interested in driving it again if we used it to collect all of the legalized prostitution brothels in America, and we changed the name to Route 69.
1: Okay. Pretty good. Pretty good.
0: Now,
1: pretty good.
0: I do have to qualify that. Leo is engaged to get married, so she's a little frisky right now. It'll die down after the wedding in like 2 years. But hold on. Crowd, are you ready to play Monument Makeover? You host 27 hours a day of Fox TV.
2: That's right.
0: You're the businessman on the panel. What would you do first?
2: Well, you had Mount Rushmore up there. I was thinking if on the back side of the mountain, you put the rear ends of our four worst presidents, call it Mount Tushmore.
0: Tushmore.
2: I just got to change one letter.
0: I like that.
1: Not bad.
0: Cheeky. If I was going to piggyback on that, you know what would be funny? Yeah. You know everybody who is a presidential runner-up spends the rest of their life drinking their nuts off. You know what I mean? So what if you actually just made it Mount Lushmore?
1: Yeah.
0: You know
1: what I mean? Four Kamalas.
0: Four Kamalas. That's funny. Danny, give me a landmark.
1: So I got a good one, actually. So we all know famously Niagara Falls, and I don't want to, no smoke here, but the Canadian side is the better side, right? However, we renamed the American side Viagra Falls.
0: Oh! Max! I love that.
1: Yeah.
0: Because that'll get tourism way up.
1: Oh, yeah.
0: You know, hey! Good night, everybody! How about it? Can I give you one that's just on my mind, okay? This is also in New York. Our governor, Kathy Hochul, did it.
2: A lot of fans out there.
0: Nice to see the Blakeman family in the house tonight. Our governor, Kathy Hochul, showed up to the basically grand opening of the Buffalo Bills Stadium this week.
3: Go Bills.
0: Tried to thank you. That's a Bills fan over there. This guy definitely has drugs after the show. Meet him in the back.
1: We're going to be jumping through a table in the parking
0: lot. This guy's going to break our table. Kathy Hochul was at the Bills event. She tried to get a Let's Go Bills chant going. Nobody joined. Can you guys watch this quick? Go ahead.
3: All right, let's get this party started. Let's go. Let's go, Buffalo. Let's go, Buffalo. Let's go, Buffalo. All right, seriously?
0: Seriously? So, listen, okay? You know the Hotel California? Let's just kick her out there and call it the Hochul California. You know what I mean? I have no use for that. You want to give me one more, businessman?
2: Well, on the topic of things going up, I love the Washington Monument, but I always felt like it was a big middle finger to the Brits. So what if you just called it the Up Yours England Monument? I think that would get more...
1: That's in the World Cup spirit.
2: Yeah. I think that would get more visitors out there.
0: As a businessman, he's clearly gambling on the World Cup, too. I love that so much.
1: Yeah.
0: And it goes because Up Yours England is what we've been saying since Meghan and Harry moved here.
2: That's right.
0: You know what I mean?
2: We'll
0: we have to go? Okay. Folks, a new report says that if we take over Greenland, we can have all-you-can-eat shrimp. Chanley Painter tells us when we put boots on the ground next.
4: Fox News. I'm Deborah Valentine. Qatar will be the site of talks between the U.S. and Iran on Tuesday. The two countries have agreed to stop new strikes in the Strait of Hormuz.
6: This week, Iran struck a commercial vessel in the Strait of Hormuz. The U.S. then carried out strikes in Iran on Friday, the first since the signing of the Memorandum of Understanding. Tehran launched a drone and missile attack targeting Bahrain and Kuwait.
4: Fox's Alex Hogan. Emergency crews are working to pull survivors out of the rubble after back-to-back earthquakes in Venezuela's capital. Fox's Nate Foy reports from Caracas.
7: But the worst of this is actually in La Guaira. People from Caracas are bringing Starlinks to La Guaira so survivors can communicate with rescue workers. U.S. rescue teams are here as well.
4: Over 1,400 people are reported dead. 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
36: 1879, Menlo Park, New Jersey. Edison and his team were trying to build a light bulb that wouldn't burn out after a few hours. But over and over, their tests failed. The concept of electric light had been around for decades, but no one could find a wire strong enough to take the heat. That all changed when Edison's team got a bulb to burn for more than 13 hours. After thousands of attempts, a carbon filament was the key. It was an exercise in perseverance and the determination to bring an affordable light bulb to the American public. Edison famously gave the credit to his team's hard work. Genius, he said, is 1% inspiration and 99% perspiration. He would go on to produce 1,100 patents and become one of the greatest American inventors the world has ever seen.
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17: No new taxes. Poor George. He can't help it. 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
18: 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I knew Jack Kennedy. Jack Kennedy was a friend of mine. Senator, you're no Jack Kennedy.
22: There was a terrible explosion and the whole sky lit up and it was virtually raining fire.
23: 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America will get better. 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Keep hope alive.
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0: New Saturday night. My next guest is a former Miss Arkansas. How about it? A couple perverts in the back. but a former Miss Arkansas. Apparently, they take your crown away after the third DUI. I'm kidding. She is a squeaky clean Fox News anchor. We're psyched to have her back on the show. Say hello to Chanley Painter. Fox News crowd loves some Chanley Painter. You know what I mean?
2: I guess so.
0: You are like the Raymond of Fox News. You know, they say like everybody loves Raymond, okay? A lot of Chanley fans. So I keep doing this to you, okay? I keep mentioning that you're a former Miss Arkansas. Is that one of those titles that people keep putting on you for the rest of your life? I only ask because, yeah, okay.
18: It is.
0: Okay. Because I thought, okay.
18: The last time I was on your show, someone in the audience thought I was the current Miss Arkansas,
0: ooh,
18: which I thought was hilarious because it was like 15 years ago when I was
0: get out
18: Miss
0: of
18: Arkansas.
0: Here. And you could not win a women's beauty pageant in this day and age. You don't have a penis.
18: I do not.
0: It's 2026. There's no way. But
2: you don't deserve this, Chanley. Come on.
18: No.
0: Saturday night. I only bring it up because I was at a wedding where people were like not the political office they had anymore. Like a former, I ran into former House Speaker Kevin McCarthy, but they still called him Mr. Speaker. Sure. And for instance, Trump's the president now, but people still refer to Jill Biden as Mr. President. So I wanted to know, but I bring up the Trump administration. Here it is. The guy's name is Thomas Danz. He's the chairman of the U.S. Arctic Research Commission. He told The New Yorker this week, quote, "My view is that the United States could take all the seafood Greenland could produce, cut out the middleman, keep it from China, and you could bring back all you could eat shrimp and Red Lobster." What? And there are upsides, Chanley, okay? If Red Lobster surges in popularity, that also gives us a big boost in viral fistfight videos, okay? Right on Mother's Day. So my question to you, Chanley Painter, the almighty, is should Trump invade Greenland or should Trump invade Greenland?
18: He should invade Greenland.
0: Chanley's going to Greenland!
18: I will be the envoy. I will be Miss Endless Shrimp.
0: Yes.
18: Of Greenland.
0: Oh, you want to be a... I got to be honest. You couldn't be Miss Endless Shrimp because you don't have a spare tire. Yeah. You know what I mean? You keep eliminating yourself, Chanley. Okay. Get with the times. Brenberg, you know, for Trump to get somebody on board, like the Democrats, he needs to entice them.
2: That's right.
0: Should he promise unlimited shrimp to illegal immigrants?
2: That's not a bad idea. And if you really wanted to get them, he'd keep the lobsters in the reflecting pool when he brought them over. Big lobster tank. Probably get rid of the algae too, you know what I'm saying?
0: Just see Jim Acosta with no fingers. I'm at the pool again. Danny, you're a Canadian.
1: I don't like this. It sickens me that this country is sliding into socialism where it's just like, here's everybody, have as much shrimp as you want. I
3: don't like it. The Canadian.
0: But honestly, the fact that he floated that would make me nervous in Greenland. We are the fattest country in the world.
1: That is the most American idea ever. It's like, hey, if we take you over, then you get all the shrimp. Right. We'll eat all your shrimp.
4: Who cares about rare earth minerals? The rare appetizer. So
0: we want to take their country and open up a buffet.
4: Yes.
0: Do we call it Green Lobster?
3: Depends how many you eat.
0: As someone who has to cover the news and take it seriously, we are living in the most insane time in the history of our politics. You got Trump trying to give everybody shrimp and Graham Plattner trying to give everybody crabs. It's nuts. Folks, don't go anywhere. A founding father is going to prison in Last Call next.
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7: The State Department is so concerned about threats posed by rapidly accelerating technologies, AI in particular. Secretary Rubio is making a major change, creating a new State Department bureau to protect Americans from emerging threats.
10: The most important job any president has is to keep the American people safe.
7: Iran used AI-generated satellite imagery to falsely claim damage to the U.S. Navy's Fifth Fleet headquarters in Bahrain. Experts rang alarm bells that Iran may have used advanced electronic warfare to down a $220 million U.S. Navy drone over the Strait of Hormuz. The State Department spokesman says this is exactly why this new bureau is crucial.
11: Every day we see new uses of AI in a whole variety of ways.
7: The top White House cyber official says the government has avoided taking responsibility for far too long, and it is time to step up. With Fox on Tech, Jillian Turner, Fox News.
13: This is House Call for Health. Medicaid recipients will have new work requirements under a bill passed by Congress last year, with Nebraska recently becoming the first state to put new rules in place. The rules will apply to those enrolled in Medicare under an expansion that allows more low and middle income earners to qualify for it. In Nebraska, that's about 70,000 people out of a total of nearly 350,000 Medicaid recipients in the state. Under the new requirements, enrollees ages 19 to 64 have to show they're working or performing community service for at least 80 hours a month, or that they're in school or an apprenticeship at least part-time. There are exemptions, including for people with certain medical issues, pregnant women, and caregivers of disabled people. And Nebraska will review eligibility every 6 months. For more health news, go to foxnewshealth.com. 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I'm Lisa Brady, Fox News.
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25: Saving you money, I'm Hillary Barsky. Many Americans are facing mounting financial pressures, but by making small changes to everyday habits can make a major impact on long-term wealth. Last year, nearly three-quarters of Americans failed to meet their savings and spending goals, according to a Vanguard Consumer Survey. Many people, especially those in their 30s and 40s, are falling into costly traps, including failing to boost emergency savings, delaying investing, and taking on too much debt. Financial experts say it's important to prioritize retirement retirement savings. Missing out on employer matches or delaying contributions can have a long-term impact. Also, don't take on financial debt, which chips away at your ability to build real wealth. And it's critical to save for an emergency fund and start to plan for your child's education early. College costs continue to rise, and many families underestimate the importance that the earlier you start to save, the less difficult it becomes in later years. Saving you money, Hillary Barsky, Fox News.
0: To Fox News Saturday Night, where I should remind you that for tickets to be in our studio audience, scan the QR code on the bottom right-hand corner of the screen and send us your ATM PIN and your mother's maiden name. Stop it. All you got to do is scan the link for free tickets. You can come to New York.

0: York City and hang out with these maniacs right here. You gotta love Times Square, because it's the only place in the world where you can buy drugs off a guy in a police hat. You know what I mean? That's the funny thing about Times Square. It's weird, because the guys dress as cops, but all the women have a nightstick. So strange. It is time for Last Call. Let's go. Okay, so as everybody knows, the country has a very big birthday coming up, but you know, let's face it, my staff is not America 250. We're more like America Point 250, you know what I mean? But we are not the only ones who are over celebrating. A man named George Washington got arrested for allegedly being a peeping Tom in a Florida county jail. This is his mugshot. As you can see, he looks more like he's related to George Jefferson than George Washington. But he got popped for allegedly looking at female inmates in the showers at the Duval County Jail. According to the report, like George Jefferson, he was moving on up as he watched. I don't even know where to start, but Danny, I mean, the thing that struck me about this is prison women are not exactly Miss Arkansas. Yeah. You know what I mean?
1: Like, also, going to prison to commit a crime?
0: Yes.
1: Probably not. It's like going to a police station to commit a crime. Like, maybe some other places to do crimes?
0: Yeah, it just seems weird. But it's like, if you're going to go to jail, it's not to look at some chick with a mullet named Dawn who killed her whole family. I mean, I don't
1: know. Hey, man, I don't know if we should kink shame over here.
2: You can't be choosers.
0: Hey, Brenberg, I have a question.
3: Yes.
0: Who was the Tom that caused this nickname, Peeping Tom? Because you never hear of, like, a Peeping Eric, you know what I mean? You know, unless you were following the Swalwell campaign. Different story. Different story. There he went. But don't Tom's get a
4: brand name? He must have done it a lot.
0: Yeah, who this guy was?
4: He must have been. I think this is funny that George Washington did this. What was George Washington famous for saying? I cannot tell a lie.
0: Yeah.
4: I chopped down the cherry tree.
0: Uh-huh.
4: You'd be chopping down a cherry tree if you're in this prison keeping at these women, right? I mean,
0: yeah, well, he was trying to pop the cherry tree. Chandler, give me this, okay? Yeah. You know things.
2: No,
0: this
2: thank you.
0: This is important.
1: No, thank you.
4: Follow that.
0: So he actually, to get this done, allegedly built a surveillance apparatus that involved a ladder, a lens.
2: Okay.
0: My question is, should we be hiring him to guard the reflecting pool?
2: That's a good point. That's a good point. You know, we usually say criminals aren't very smart, but he seems pretty ingenious with the tools he has in prison.
0: Yeah.
2: Somehow, how does he even access the women's shower?
0: Listen, I've been trying to figure it out all day. I have no idea. Here's
1: the ladder.
2: There's a ladder and a lens, like a reflecting lens. There you go.
0: Well, all I will say to the story, because people were blown away when I read it to the staff, is like, I can't believe George Washington was a peeping Tom. Dude, there was another guy in the news, Bill Clinton, who put a cigar in somebody's cooter. It was crazy. Folks, thank you for watching Fox News Saturday night. Don't forget to get tickets to my stand-up tour at FoxAcrossAmerica.com. One more time for Lara Trump, Stanley Painter, Brian Brenberg, and Danny Kolachuk. I am Jimmy Failla saying happy birthday to the greatest country in the world. And don't forget, if you want to help America, you can be a Republican, you can be a Democrat, just don't be a dick. Happy 250!

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1: With 6 months until voters pick their congressional representative, we've been tracking the national mood. And our Fox News poll finds a close race for the House. A year ago, Democrats were favored by 7 percentage points. Now, it's a 5-point edge within the margin of sampling error. If the election were today, 52% of voters say they'd back the Democratic candidate in their district, 47% the Republican. That difference comes from greater enthusiasm on the left. By an 8-point margin, more Democrats than Republicans say they feel extremely motivated to vote this year. It's important to remember, while a lead on the generic House ballot question reflects a national preference, House seats are decided district by district. So a party's advantage in the polls doesn't directly translate into winning seats, especially these days with so few competitive districts. I'm Dana Blanton. That's your Poll Parade.
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2: The Department of War has designated Anthropic as a supply chain risk. This means defense vendors and contractors have to show that they don't use Anthropic's models in their work with the Pentagon. Anthropic is the first American company to be publicly named a supply chain risk. Fox Business spoke to a member of Anthropic's National Security Council, and he stressed that the move is not only unprecedented, but that their position is being misunderstood. Here is Josh Hodges.
3: We got one of the top three American AI companies being penalized in an extreme fashion for raising concern over future capabilities and impacts that could have on warfighters as well as sort of general population.
2: In a memo, Anthropic CEO Dario Amodei said they have been having productive conversations with the Department of War about, quote, ways we could serve the department. The Undersecretary of War saying on X that there is no active negotiation with Anthropic. For Fox on Tech, I'm Madison Allworth, Fox Business.
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4: Fighting halted. I'm Deborah Valentine, Fox News. The U.S. and Iran have agreed to halt new fighting and hold talks in Qatar on Tuesday. The U.S. retaliated after Iran fired attack drones on two ships in the Strait of Hormuz. Fox's Trey Yinks reports from Tel Aviv.
5: The United States conducted a new round of airstrikes against Iran overnight after the IRGC targeted another oil tanker in the Strait of Hormuz. According to U.S. Central Command, surveillance sites along with storage facilities and radar systems were hit by U.S. planes. The president posted a Truth Social shortly after saying the strikes, the United States aircraft just struck Iranian missile and drone storage locations and coastal radar sites for violating the ceasefire agreement again. It is very possible that they will never learn. The president goes on to say, there may come a point when we are no longer able to be reasonable and will be forced to militarily complete the job that we very successfully started. If that happens, the Islamic Republic of Iran will no longer exist. Now, in response, Iran launched missiles and drones toward Kuwait and Bahrain.
4: U.S. military forces in Bahrain also intercepted ballistic missiles and drones that the IRGC launched towards U.S. military sites. The latest eruption of fighting threatens the 60-day memorandum of agreement. Emergency crews are searching for survivors after back-to-back earthquakes shook Venezuela's capital last week. Fox's Ashley Strohmeyer has an update.
6: Local and international rescue teams are racing against the clock to pull survivors from the rubble in Venezuela, days after dual earthquakes struck the country. The death toll has now surpassed more than 1,400 and is expected to keep rising. Nearly 70,000 others are still reported missing, and thousands of buildings are destroyed.
4: Thousands others injured and tens of thousands missing. America's listening to Fox News. It's another decision day at the U.S. Supreme Court as the term nears its end. Fox's Jared Halpern has more from Washington.
7: Justices have at least two more days remaining in the term as they finalize eight cases still outstanding. Among the high-profile opinions, a ruling on President Trump's executive order to eliminate birthright citizenship. The High Court is also still considering a pair of cases from Idaho and West Virginia over transgender students participating in female athletics. And ahead of the midterm elections, a case over campaign finance is unresolved, as well as a Mississippi case about counting late arriving mail-in ballots. In Washington, Jared Halpern, Fox News.
4: Louisiana Congresswoman Julia Letlow won the Republican nomination for Senate. President Trump endorsed her over incumbent Senator Bill Cassidy. Fox's Madeline Rivera in Washington reports.
8: On Saturday, Letlow clinched the Republican nomination comfortably with about 57% of the vote. State Treasurer John Fleming finished at 43%. Letlow's win marked a victory for President Trump as well, who had endorsed the Republican representative. She will likely succeed Senator Bill Cassidy, whom the president successfully ousted. Cassidy has broken with the president on several issues, including last week when the two had a blow-up over the war in Iran. The two-term incumbent accuses the president of sometimes treating Congress as an appendage, but he does believe there are other lawmakers who will hold the president accountable.
4: Senator Cassidy voted to restrict President Trump's war powers in Iran and told CBS Sunday he pushed for answers about the endpoint of the war in that meeting last week. Three federal firefighters are now reported dead and two others are hurt, battling Mesa County wildfires at the Utah-Colorado border. There's no word yet on the conditions of those two injured firefighters. I'm Deborah Valentine. This is Fox News.
9: Good evening. Thank you for joining us. I'm Trey Gowdy, and it's Sunday night in America. Teammates have disagreements, especially in election years. President Trump paid a visit to the Senate this week where conversations were blunt.
10: The president was berating the four people that voted for the War Powers Act. I raised my hand. I said, Mr. President, is that a rhetorical question that you're asking, why do we vote for it? Or are you really interested? He goes, I'm really interested. He began to speak over me. Unfortunately, I raised my volume to match his, and we spoke to each other like that. Or, shall we say, spoke at each other, not to each other.
9: Frustration is understandable. Democrats want to limit President Trump's power during a critical phase with Iran. Iran continues to attack neighbors and ships. The president wants Senate rules changed to allow passage of the Save America Act. The framers intended disagreement and deliberation and debate, not dysfunction. Where that line is depends on who's drawing it. Joining us is Senator Dave McCormick from the Commonwealth of Pennsylvania, who also served our country in uniform. Welcome, Senator, and thank you for your service to our country. Where do you think the MOU stands now?
11: Well, good evening, Trey. We got to start with sort of setting the stage. President Trump did something that no other president has done in 47 years, which is go into Iran and take back their nuclear weapons program and really confront the worst sponsor of state terror, the country that's killed more Americans. Our military did a fantastic job of eliminating much of its military capability. And that and the blockade got us to this point for the MOU. We never expected the MOU to be without some bumps. And what the president's made it very clear, what we need to have is the elimination of the nuclear program, the turnover of the enriched uranium, a wide open strait of Hormuz. And if the Iranians embrace that path, there's going to be a great agreement that can ultimately bring prosperity to Iran. If they don't, the president's made clear he's going to use military force to achieve those objectives. We'll have to see. It's confusing, the fog of war, because there's lots of different groups in Iran. Their communication's unclear. But the president's made clear it's tit for tat. If they're going to impose violence and weaponry on the strait, that they're going to get hit back, and they're going to get hit back hard. So hopefully cooler minds will prevail in Iran, and we'll be able to proceed through the MOU and achieve the objectives the president's made so clear.
9: All right, Senator, let's come back a little closer to Capitol Hill. The filibuster has been around for 200 years, although admittedly it's been altered. Are you convinced that Democrats would honor the rule if and when they're in the majority? Because I know that's the president's fear, is that the moment they take the Senate, whenever that is, they'll change the rule. So that's why there's pressure on Republicans now to do it.
11: Well, when I was campaigning, I campaigned against eliminating the filibuster. The Democrats were saying they would make Puerto Rico and Washington, D.C. states four new Senate seats that would be Democrat, packing the Supreme Court. And now that I'm in the Senate, I'd have to acknowledge it is incredibly frustrating that the Democrats have been such obstructionist. And they've been that in a number of ways, paying our Border Patrol, paying our military. They're willing to shut down the government. It's really been outrageous. And the Save America Act's another example of that, where we've got to keep the pressure. It's so frustrating that a body of 100 can't get 60 to vote for something that's 80-20 in terms of the electorate. And no one feels this more strongly than me. I lost an election by 900 votes. I won an election by 15,000 votes out of 7 million. No one can tell me that every single vote isn't absolutely critical. So my view on this is there's not votes to eliminate the filibuster. I'm pretty confident in that. But there is a potential path on the Save America Act. We need to keep the focus on the Democrats, make them defend the indefensible. We need to look for ways, mechanisms, possibly reconciliation to get all or parts of the Save America Act passed. And we need to stay on offense all the time. This is something that everybody I see in Pennsylvania wants. It shouldn't be a partisan issue. And we've got to get people to have confidence in our elections again. So that's why I've been pushing so hard on it.
9: All right, let me ask you about your defense summit, particularly in this AI world that we find ourselves

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16: It was not the end of a political movement. It was the beginning.
17: It's socialism in the motherfucking house.
13: That helps explain why Jamal Bowman is now a former member of the House. That and the fire alarm. Abolish prisons, no borders, no deportations, blame America for 9/11, blame Israel for October the 7th. It's just some of the ideas brought to you by the socialists nominated in New York. And it's not like the Democrats who lost this week were members of the John Birch Society. They were pretty liberal too, just not radical enough. One new nominee calls our country a disgrace and said she would use the American flag as a napkin. A socialist candidate in Colorado can't quite make up her mind on 9/11 or putting children in ovens in Israel. She does, however, want a transgender Bill of Rights. More traditional Democrats release their own promise to America.
18: I think there's a new group of Democratic socialists who are social.

0: socialists who are not common sense Democrats, who are not interested in getting things done. They're interested in throwing bombs, not actually solving problems.
1: We want to be fiscally responsible, not reckless. We want government that should solve problems, not create them.
2: Joining us now is former Biden White House advisor Yemisi Egbuwale. Welcome, Yemisi. It is wonderful to see you again. This is a serious question because I do wonder this. If prisons are abolished, where will Dylann Roof, who killed 9 black Christians because they happened to be born black, go? Where will the Boston Marathon bomber go? The men who killed Ahmaud Arbery in Georgia, the men who killed George Floyd. If there are no prisons, where would these people go?
3: Well, according to the DSA, they would have never gone to prison in the first place because crime isn't real. I have to hand it to DSA. They do a really great job of living within a cocoon and mistaking it for reality. They truly believe that everyday Americans who just work and go to church and take care of their family want to live in communities where there is no punishment for committing crimes. That is not how a civil society is formed. But for DSA, you don't have to create a society. You just create ideas of a society.
2: All right, Yemisi, you and I are both from the South. We don't pay a whole lot of attention to New York City, but it seems like it may be spreading a little bit. Here's Mayor Mamdani, and I'll ask you about it on the other side.
4: We don't have to ask ourselves what life looks like if a socialist wins. I won last November, and over the course of these last 6 months, what we've delivered for working people are the very things we were told were impossible. I think we are seeing a hunger that is not just felt by New Yorkers, but frankly by Americans from coast to coast for a new kind of politics.
2: I mean, Yemisi, what is different in New York other than there are more moving vans? I mean, more people are moving to your beloved home state of Georgia. They're moving to South Carolina. They're getting out of New York. What has he accomplished?
3: There are people who say, try that in a small town, and they mean it. I don't think DSA understands the thinking and mindset of a lot of the rest of the country. And you're right, people are leaving certain areas where they pay high taxes. I mean, even one of the Knicks players made a joke at the press conference about the taxes he pays for New York City. So Mamdani might want to check in with some of his own constituencies on that. Look, DSA can win in areas that Kamala Harris won by D plus 59. But we all know that in order to grow and build your platform for any political party is you have to understand where your base is at and then also where you can get swing voters, where the purple districts are. For DSA, their only focus is making blue districts more blue. That does not play for certain areas where Democrats have a chance to do actual pickups. And in the South, Democrats just have a different mindset and belief, and I just don't think that the DSA translates to that. And I have yet to see the DSA make any real inroads with the black demographic and population. And they can prop up Cori Bush and Jamal Bowman all they want, but those two people no longer exist in Congress, and there is a reason for that.
2: Yes, you are correct. They are both former members of Congress. Let me ask you about a current member of Congress that I actually work with. I found him to be sufficiently liberal. He will be the Speaker of the House if Democrats win, and that's Hakeem Jeffries. 8 Republicans brought down Kevin McCarthy. How will leader Hakeem Jeffries, if he is the Speaker, navigate this new crop of Democrats? They're going to do the same thing to him that those 8 did to Kevin.
3: Look, he's playing it politically. He congratulated the ones who won in New York City and said that he looks forward to working with them. He has to play that politics game. But I hope that the other members of Congress understand that they don't have to do that, especially. AOC is a really great example of this. She was asked if she would support Jeffries for Speaker, and she said yes. I hope that she can be a guiding example to her faction of the party, that you don't always have to take the most extremist positions. Look, these people were viewed as gods in New York City. But they're leaving New York City, and if duly elected, they will come down to Washington, D.C. And it's going to feel like freshmen coming into college. They will have a certain set of power and ability to accomplish things. And they're really going to learn the difference between campaigning and governance. And I do think that they're going to have to find some common inroads with Hakeem Jeffries.
2: From your lips to God's ears, Yemisi Egbuwale, welcome back. It's wonderful to see you, and we will see you soon.
3: Good to see you, Trey.
2: You don't have to worry about eliminating prisons in South Carolina. That's where Alex Murdoch is right now. But he'll be retried for murdering his wife and son. Alan Wilson won the GOP runoff for governor in a landslide. His office is preparing to retry Alex Murdoch while he's also running for governor. Congratulations, Mr. Attorney General. That was an overwhelming victory.
5: Trey, we are so just overwhelmed by the outpouring of support we received from so many people throughout South Carolina on election night. My family and I are truly grateful.
2: We also worked your tail off. You left that part of it out. I mean, you worked really, really hard. It's a 2-week sprint in this runoff. It's not like other states where you got months and months. It's a 2-week sprint. And I know how hard you work, but I also know you're modest and you don't want to talk about that. So I'm going to ask you about something else. There's going to be a new judge in the Murdoch case, perhaps a new venue, but the fact remains there are two dead people and Murdoch was there and he lied about it. You might be in the governor's mansion when this thing is retried, but I know you're working on it now because I know your folks are in court.
5: No, that's absolutely. I mean, Trey, when the Supreme Court reversed the conviction several months ago, we were committed to getting this thing teed up for another trial, regardless of what happened in this election. And no matter when this this case is retried, no matter where I am, we intend to bring justice to Maggie and Paul and obviously show the world that South Carolina means business when it comes to representing basically the criminal justice system here in South Carolina.
2: All right, speaking of our criminal justice system, you have been in it and around it for decades. If slash when you are the governor of the Palmetto State, are there parts of our justice system that you would like to see reformed or changed?
5: Absolutely. I mean, Trey, South Carolina has done overall a good job statistically. I mean, we're outpacing the rest of the country on a reduction in the rate of violent crimes, murders, sexual assaults. Obviously, we're at a 30-year low, but those statistics are of little comfort to families like the family of Logan Federico, who was brutally murdered last May because of gaps in our criminal justice system. And obviously, it doesn't matter how good your prosecutors and your judges are. Obviously, we want to control who gets in those positions. But if you have the best people there, but they're getting bad information or not getting the right information, they're going to make bad decisions and they're going to release violent criminals like the one who took the life of that beautiful young woman a year and 2 months ago. So we want to prevent that from ever happening to another person here in South Carolina ever again. And that will be one of the first things we focus on when it comes to criminal justice reform.
2: All right. I know you're going to take November seriously, even though it's a red state. Yeah. What issues do you think will dominate the debate between you and your Democrat opponent?
5: Well, the same issues that I ran on in the primary are going to be no different when I go to a general election. Obviously, making South Carolina the most affordable place for South Carolina families, making our economy profitable for South Carolina businesses, and making our government more accountable to the people. People want a better quality of life. And while South Carolina is a wonderful state and it's one of the top states to move to, there is so much more that we could do to make living in our state better for families and profitable for businesses. And obviously, Trey, as I said, there are people out there who think our government is not as efficient. There's a lot of fraud, waste, and abuse. And these are things we're going to focus on day one when I become governor.
2: Well, you got a busy fall, because if I know you, you're going to run hard and you're going to run scared just like you always have. And you're also going to have your hand on helping get ready for the Alex Murdoch retrial, even though I think you'll be in the governor's mansion when the new AG handles that. But congratulations again. It was an overwhelming victory in that 2-week runoff. And thank you for joining us on a Sunday night. By the way, happy July 4th to you. I think everybody in your family served in uniform, including you, so I know this is a special day for you.
5: Thank you, Trey. We appreciate you and how you represent our state. I hope you and your family have a very happy 4th of July as well.
2: You too, brother. God bless you. Up next, America's turning 250. It's time to clean up and dress up. Secretary Doug Burgum on taking pride in our parks and monuments when Sunday Night America returns.
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21: 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Torn up books, no water, no electricity. Classes in the fields. This is what education looked like for children in the segregated South. But in walks Julius Rosenwald, the man who expanded Sears and Roebuck from a mail order service to a national retail giant. But unlike many wealthy men of his era, Rosenwald was driven to do more than just build his fortune. Instead, he takes his wealth and builds schools, over 5,000 of them. All the other pleasures of life seem to wear out, he said, but the pleasure of helping others in distress never does. Student literacy rates skyrocket across some of the South's poorest areas. It's a gift that affects the lives of millions of Americans, some even who grew up to be my constituents when I served as a congressman for Tennessee's 9th District.
20: For more, go to Fox News. Good.
3: Welcome to Fox News Live. I'm Ashley Strohmeyer in New York. Local and international rescue teams are racing against the clock to pull survivors from the rubble in Venezuela, days after dual earthquakes struck the country. The death toll has now surpassed more than 1,400 and is expected to keep rising. Nearly 70,000 others are still reported missing, and thousands of buildings are destroyed. Venezuelans are criticizing the government's response as inadequate, yet civilian-led rescue efforts overshadow rescue operations. An American rescue team pulled an infant and her mother from the rubble. And a search and recovery operation is underway off the coast of Southern California for a missing U.S. Marine. They were reported missing early Thursday while taking part in training exercises aboard the USS Anchorage. Officials haven't released the name or details about their disappearance. I'm Ashley Strohmeyer, and I'm back to Sunday Night in America.
2: Welcome back to Sunday Night in America. We should take pride in our parks, monuments, and landmarks. They belong to all of us. A park is a park. It's not a political statement. Vandals have targeted the National Mall, leaving markings, defacing the Washington Monument, damaging the Lincoln Reflecting Pool.
22: We caught some people vandalizing our beautiful reflecting pool. We have the reflecting pool. They took a box cutter or something very sharp. Can you imagine? Where did these people come up with this? And they threw a little fertilizer in the water, which is not good. Fertilizer doesn't go well with water. Clear, beautiful water doesn't work well. But they caught them. They actually caught them, and those guys have some problems ahead of them. But they did some damage.
2: Why? Well, why deface something honoring Abraham Lincoln or George Washington? I mean, it's a crime, but it's also immoral. Take some pride in your country or go find one you like better.

0: A little reflecting before you deface a reflecting pool. We turned 250 this week, and the Declaration of Independence is as true today as the day Jefferson drafted it. The Department of Interior has launched the Great American Expedition, highlighting our parks, monuments, and public lands. Joining us now is our Interior Secretary, Mr. Doug Burgum. Welcome, Mr. Secretary. Thank you so much for joining us. These parks and monuments are not political. They're our history. I do not understand this desire to deface or harm them.
1: Well, Trey, I'm with you. We have so much for which to be grateful in this country. I mean, what a heritage that all of us are standing on. 250 years, our improbable beginning with the courage of those original patriots. And then 85 years later, the nation hangs in balance during the Civil War. Abraham Lincoln pulls us through. And then the reflecting pool, as you say, as we reflect back with respect for the past, the reflecting pool is part of the Lincoln Memorial. It was designed as part. I mean, defacing the pool is the same as if you walked in and threw a bucket of paint on Lincoln's statue, and it'll be prosecuted in the same way. But we have so much, a country of abundance, a country of opportunity. We've got celebrations going on across the country. The great news is the vast majority of Americans are celebrating. They're not vandalizing. But it's we got an incredible week ahead of us with an incredible celebration. The state fair that's going on in the mall right now, the fireworks in the mall. President Trump traveling to North Dakota to dedicate the Theodore Roosevelt Presidential Library on July 1, the opening of that. Without Theodore Roosevelt, we wouldn't have our national parks, our U.S. Fish Wildlife system like we think about it today, Bureau of Reclamation. He was, like President Trump, he was a president that transformed the country. And then, July 3rd, the president will be at Mount Rushmore. July 4th, back in D.C. We have a full week of celebrations, and then it doesn't stop then. On July 5th, going forward, continued celebrations. This is a year of celebration for America, to reflect on the actual true exceptionalism. And exceptionalism doesn't mean that we're perfect, but it means that we are exceptional in that we are a country based on freedom, freedom of speech, private capital, all the things that you know that you have fought for and supported in your life, Trey. This is an incredible place, and we do have a lot for which to celebrate.
0: All right, I want to finish on good news, but let me ask you this on the Lincoln reflecting pool. There have been some on the left that seem to like delight in the defacing of it. I mean, I'm not going to play the quotes because I'm not going to give them more airtime, but there are people that seem to delight in it. What it just shows to me is what you said. 99% of our fellow citizens are really, really good people. 1%, and for some reason our culture highlights that 1%, but 1% causes most of the problems.
1: Yes, and here we are, I think, and that 1% seems to take issue with anything that President Trump accomplishes. But, I mean, you take a look at what he's done, in addition to being President of the United States and solving all these problems around the globe, bringing, you know, prosperity at home, peace abroad. He's also done more for this city than almost any elected mayor of any major blue metro in the country. And I was with him earlier today. You know, he's out, you know, in the rain inspecting and looking at the fact that we got, you know, 73 monuments and statues that have been restored, regilding things that were given to our country and haven't been touched for 70 years. I mean, bringing things back to life. We've eliminated 152 homeless encampments, eliminated 1,000 or more graffiti sites, got 22 fountains back, some that hadn't worked for decades. All of this is possible for any blue major metro. We do not have to accept decline as inevitability. We, again, as a country, it takes leadership, it takes execution, it takes vision, it takes someone like President Trump to show that you can do all this and at the same time dramatically drop the crime rates and take D.C. from one of the most violent and dangerous cities to now one of the safest cities in the country. So that's something also for America to reflect on, is leadership matters and leadership can make a difference in every one of our cities. Can do a turnaround just that fast in the 18 months that Washington, D.C. has done. That can happen for any one of our major metros that is in a state of decline right now.
0: I said we would end on good news, and I'm going to keep my word. What is a hidden gem that you have discovered in your role as secretary that more of us should know about within our parks or our monument system? What's something that's kind of a hidden gem in your estimation?
1: Well, I think one of the things, you know, when people visit our parks and they're visiting them in record numbers, they might say, wow, it's kind of crowded right here. I think an interesting statistic is that we've got something like 95% of the people that visit a park never get within a quarter of a mile away from their car or a road. And we have some of the most amazing, untouched, unspoiled wilderness areas in the country. And if you, I would encourage people when you're going to, you know, get out if this summer, this year, and go visit one of these parks, you know, bring your shoes, go for a walk, you know, walk for an hour, and you're gonna find yourself in a spot where you can reflect on the amazing abundance and resources that we have in this country. And my last thing on a piece of good news, I would tell people, if you're concerned about the price of gas, of course, it's dropping again this week. President Trump, his energy policies helping lower the price of energy. But if you're gonna gas up, here's a tip, gas up in a red state. On average, nationally right now, this weekend, it's 53 cents cheaper per gallon to fill up your car or in a red state than it is in a blue state. President Trump's got the right policies. We need all of our states to follow those policies and get energy prices down for everyone.
0: Mr. Secretary, I hope you and your family have a fantastic week leading up to July the 4th, and thank you for your service to our country.
1: Well, thank you, Trey, and happy 250th to you and to all the Patriot viewers that watch your program. Let's get out and celebrate America.
0: Yes, sir. God bless. Take care. Coming up, if you follow the Supreme Court, this is like Christmas. Fox News legal analyst Tom Dupree after the break.
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3: Fox News, I'm Sue Guzman. The U.S. and Iran have reportedly agreed to their latest round of halting military strikes against each other. It's according to Axios. Both sides reportedly planning to resume finalizing peace talks on Tuesday. Emergency response teams from the U.S. are searching for survivors in Venezuela after the devastating earthquake.
4: Search and rescue professionals, these guys are total pros. We got over 300 of them from around the United States. They brought 200,000 pounds of very specialized gear and canine dogs.
3: John Barrett, top diplomat at the U.S. Embassy in Caracas. In a massive heat wave set to blast the eastern U.S. this week.
5: On Monday, much of the south and central U.S. will face temperatures above 90 degrees. Sweltering heat moves east on Tuesday, scorching the Midwest. Then by Wednesday, the massive heat dome will start to impact the northeast.
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5: Welcome back to Sunday Night America. It's not the most wonderful time of the year, because that would be college football, but it is important. Major decisions are coming down, and Fisher is being exposed among the justices. Supreme Court lawyers are pretty smart as a general rule, but you don't have to be all that smart to know arrive means arrive. Temporary means temporary. And you don't need permission from the state of Hawaii to assert your constitutional rights. Comrades Mamdani and Hochul are struggling with that.
6: The people of New York City are going to show up for you. As we face down a Supreme Court ruling that just opened the door to fear, instability, and the threat of deportation for so many, New York City will do everything in our power to fight back.
7: But today, hundreds of thousands of individuals woke up with this dread, this fear in their hearts, because their rights are being abandoned by the Trump administration and the Supreme Court of the United States. This is New York. We fight back. We defend our people.
5: But do you follow the law? That's our question. Comrade Mamdani wants to fight the Supreme Court. Governor Hochul thinks temporary means a decade. No wonder people are leaving New York. There are consequential cases yet to be decided, including birthright citizenship and executive powers. Joining us is legal expert, former Deputy Assistant AG Tom Dupree. Welcome, Counselor. I gotta have your help. I thought the T in TPS stood for temporary, and I thought you had to arrive in the United States to actually arrive in the United States. What am I missing?
8: You're not missing a thing, Trey. You are right on both counts. And look, what I think we've seen from these new immigration decisions is that this Supreme Court is what I would call a plain language court. They are reading the language of the statutes that Congress enacted. They are applying them according to their plain meaning. They're not enforcing any sort of policy judgment or trying to implement their preferred policies. They're simply applying the plain language of the law as Congress enacted it, which is, of course, precisely what the United States Supreme Court should be doing.
5: I thought so. All right, Counselor, here's Sean Fetterman on what I perceive to be a double standard, which is some laws need to be followed according to the left and other ones do not. And I'll ask you about it on the other side.
9: I haven't seen the freakout now that the mayor of New York is now saying, I'm going to defy the Supreme Court ruling. So that's a constitutional crisis when you have the leader of the country's largest city, then we're not going to follow her honor what the Supreme Court says.
5: Look, you and I are both lawyers. I mean, anybody can follow a law you agree with. It doesn't take a lot to do that. The challenge in a republic is, can you follow a law you don't agree with? That rhetoric is pretty incendiary. They're almost sounding like anarchists, Tom, that they're not going to follow Supreme Court precedent.
8: Well, Trey, as you know, the fundamental principle underlying the concept of the rule of law is you got to follow the law even when you disagree with it. Even if you don't like the decision of the United States Supreme Court, you need to respect it and you need to abide by it. And when I heard all those statements from the New York Democrats, my first thought was, how ironic. We heard all this talk about, well, is President Trump and is the administration going to be defying the rulings of the courts and defying the rulings of the Supreme Court? And lo and behold, here we have have people on the left who are disagreeing with the Supreme Court's decisions, and they're the ones who are saying, look, we're going to fight this, we're going to defy this, we're going to circumvent this. Look, the bottom line is all of us, there's some Supreme Court decisions we probably like, there's some we probably don't like, but as Americans, we have to follow all of them.
5: Yeah, I mean, anybody can follow a law they like. The real challenge is, can you follow one you don't? Let me ask you about birthright citizenship. Is it possible the court holds that it can be changed, but not changed via executive order, that Congress or the people via amendment must do it? I mean, I hate these headlines, you know, Trump loses or Trump wins. Is it possible they say, look, birthright citizenship is an open question, but you can't do it by executive order?
8: I think that is a very real possibility, Trey. And look, we all know it can be hazardous business trying to predict the outcome of Supreme Court cases just by reading the tea leaves of the questions and the statements that they make at oral argument. But here, I do think there is a very good chance that next week, the United States Supreme Court is going to say birthright citizenship can be changed, but through different means, not through an executive order, but to your point, either through an enactment of Congress or more likely by amending the United States Constitution. Win or lose, I think that this case will have really elevated this issue into the public discourse in a way that it never has been before. People are talking about whether or not birthright citizenship makes sense as a policy matter. And so regardless of how the Supreme Court decides it, I think this discussion, this debate, my guess is here to stay.
5: And please, please, please, to our viewers, read the opinion when it comes out. Do not rely on the headlines written by people who did not score high enough on the LSAT to go to law school. Read the opinion. Tom Dupree, thank you as always for loaning us your legal expertise.
8: Absolutely. Thanks again.
5: Yes, sir. Take care. Coming up, Johnny Cash said, I walked the line, but he didn't walk 250 miles. Utah Senator John Curtis is doing just that for America's birthday, and he joins us from the road next.
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16: Welcome back to Sunday Night in America. Americans are honoring the 250th anniversary of our independence. I'll probably celebrate indoors because it's 90 degrees in South Carolina watching sports, but not Utah Senator John Curtis. He's walking 250 miles across his beautiful state, a mile to celebrate each year. 30 miles a day as he travels through communities across the Beehive State, and he wants you to join him on his journey. We called up with Senator Curtis earlier today during his walk. Welcome, Senator. I gotta be honest, I'm not sure my senior senator has walked 30 miles in his life, and you're walking 30 miles a day. What are you seeing and hearing in your beautiful state?
17: Well, first of all, Trey, you mentioned it's too hot there. This morning I woke up to 44 degrees. And so heat is not a problem here, but I'll tell you, I am seeing the most patriotic, hardworking, family-loving, faith-filled people, and it's just been so inspiring for me to be on the road and to meet these people.
16: You know, Senator, if I'm right, you were born in Utah, and you've been there your whole life, aside from your mission in Taiwan. Are you learning new things about your state and your country that maybe even you didn't know as a longtime resident of Utah?
17: Well, you know what? You're right. And that's why I wish more of my colleagues could do this, because you really get to know people. And I'll tell you what, I've met some of the best people. A lot of the walk this far has been in really rural Utah, part of the country where my mother grew up. And these are hardworking people, and they're good people. They're people that care about their families. They care about the country. I haven't met a single person who doesn't love this country.
16: You know, Senator, so much, I think, of what our viewers see just on a daily basis is negativity. They're negative stories. It's crime. I am thinking and hoping and expecting that you are seeing the real side of America on this walk, that it's really 95% really, really good people. They just don't make the news.
17: You are so right. Yeah, I wish your crews could come with me on the whole journey, because the country would see people who are good at heart, who actually like each other, who care about each other, who serve each other. That's one of our biggest values here in Utah, is taking care of each other and making sure that we're taking care of our brother. And I'll tell you, I see that everywhere I turn. And really the whole purpose for this hike was to highlight these values, because like you said, too much of our time we're talking about things that get us off track and kind of make us have animosity in our hearts.
16: Senator, my home state was one of the original 13. Your home state joined the Union a little bit later. Is there a story about our founding or a story about Utah joining the United States that especially inspires you?
17: Oh, I love that question. Yes, and the answer is, you know, our George Washington and our founders, they fought, they sacrificed, and they won our freedom. 70 years later, my ancestors came out to Utah in pursuit of that freedom. And the reason I think that story is important is every generation has to sacrifice and has to be willing to sacrifice for freedom and liberty. And that now falls on our shoulder. And I think we have to have that same willingness to sacrifice and contribute to that freedom, because it doesn't come just naturally by itself. And our founders of our state here came here in pursuit of religious freedom and fought and sacrificed to make sure that they had it for generations to come.
16: Well, Senator, I'm glad you came on, because as I've told you off air, you are one of the kindest, most decent people that I have ever met in politics. I wish more people got to see you. I mean, you're not loud, you're not boisterous, but there you are walking 250 miles across your beautiful state, highlighting our Declaration of Independence. I can't thank you enough for taking a second out of your walk and joining us.
17: Thanks for telling my story. People can follow on my social media, follow me on the journey, and celebrate this amazing 250-year accomplishment. That is just so fantastic.
16: I'm going to send you a blanket. If it's 44, I'm going to send you a blanket, all right? That's kind of nippy for South Carolina. You take care of yourself.
17: I could have used it last night. Thanks, Trey.
16: All right, you stay warm. Take care, Senator. From a ragged band of mercenaries to the greatest power on earth, the greatest force for good on earth, from humble beginnings with robust debate to a country still striving for that more perfect union, we pledge to each other our lives, our fortunes, and our sacred honor. Those are the last words of our declaration. That sacrifice was real. Many believe they were literally signing their death warrants when they signed that declaration, but they believed in this miracle called America. And when the fabric of our union was fraying, Abraham Lincoln brought us back by saying, "The dead shall not have died in vain. This nation under God shall have a new birth of freedom, and government of the people and by the people and for the people shall not perish from this earth." The torch is now ours. The gift is now ours. May our sons and daughters and their progeny celebrate another 250 years of freedom and truth. And may we never perish from the face of this earth. Thank you for spending part of your Sunday with us. I hope you have a great week ahead. Until next week, you can find us online at Gowdy America or on the Trey Gowdy Podcast. Good night from one of the 13 original colonies. South Carolina.
15: I'm Gianna Gelosi with your Fox True Crime Minute. A Texas man who's facing a capital murder charge in connection with the death of his pregnant wife has fled the country. On May 4th, the attorney for Lee Mongerson Gilley says his client cut off his ankle monitor before boarding a plane to Canada and then flew from Canada to Italy, where he was taken into custody by authorities. There, he allegedly told officials that he was seeking asylum because he was being wrongfully prosecuted and feared he would face the death penalty. The 39-year-old was charged with capital murder in 2025 in connection with the killing of his pregnant wife, Christina Bauer Gilley, on October 7, 2024. Gilley initially told police that she died of an overdose and he attempted to perform CPR. An autopsy suggested otherwise. She had trauma to her neck and face more consistent with strangulation. Gilley was arrested in 2024, released on $1 million bail, and required to wear that ankle monitor. In 2025, prosecutors say he spoke with a woman about a plan to flee to Mexico. There's more on this story at foxnews.com or subscribe to the Fox True Crime Podcast. I'm Gianna Gelosi with your Fox True Crime Minute.
18: I'm Ashley DeBorkin with a Fox Celebrity Profile with Bear Grylls. The host is currently bringing his celebrity friends out for adventures on Fox's Bear Grylls is Running Wild.
19: Well, I think on this season, we really push the boundaries. It's great to bring it to Fox and have such diversity from jungle, from, you know, the forest to the high mountains to the deserts. But we always try and kind of seek out different types of terrain. There are a zillion things, so that bucket list is long.
18: As for whether it's all adventure all the time for Bear, he admits sometimes he takes a break.
19: It's been a big part of my life, the adventure, and from a kid growing up through to my time with the military, through to Man vs. Wild for many, many years, and then Running Wild for the last decade plus. But at home, we're pretty mellow. Having said that, we do live off-grid. We do live on a little island in the UK, but I like that. It keeps our edge. But at the same time, I love getting back home, and I'm not like eating bugs and grubs. I love to cook a good big steak and a, you know, homemade cheesecake and get in a nice bath and have a cup of tea.
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21: Standing down, I'm Sue Guzman, Fox News. 2 weeks after the signing of a memorandum of understanding to end hostilities, the U.S. and Iran have reportedly agreed to once again halt attacks in the Strait of Hormuz as a weekend of military strikes threaten the fragile ceasefire agreement. Strikes between the U.S. and Tehran escalating before both sides agreed to prepare for high-stakes talks in Doha, Qatar, Tuesday. U.S. Central Command saying on X that Iran had a chance to honor the ceasefire agreement but elected not to when its forces attacked near the Strait of Hormuz Saturday. CENTCOM says the U.S. targeted Iranian military surveillance infrastructure, air defense strikes, drone storage facilities, and mine layer capabilities following the attack on a merchant vessel Saturday morning. Meanwhile, Israel's military is ramping up strikes against Iran-backed Hezbollah, this time by destroying an underground terrorist center. Fox's Ashley Strohmeyer reports.
0: The IDF says it targeted a 650-foot tunnel in a village where guns were stored. The U.S. was told about the attack before it happened. Strike comes just 2 days after Lebanon and Israel agreed to a U.S. brokered deal to stop fighting along the border. Hezbollah says Israel's attacks are a flagrant violation of the ceasefire, adding it will continue its armed resistance.
21: Israeli officials say they will only withdraw if the Lebanese army deploys

0: against Hezbollah. Trump-backed Louisiana Republican Congresswoman Julia Letlow defeating State Treasurer John Fleming in Saturday's primary runoff.
1: Tonight, Louisiana sent a clear message that they want a candidate to represent them in the Senate who will always put America first and never turn her back on Louisiana voters.
0: And Letlow is vying for the seat now held by incumbent Senator Bill Cassidy, who voted to remove President Trump from office after the January 6th riot, lost his primary in May. The congresswoman will face Democrat Jamie Davis in the November general election. 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
0: The nation's highest court with a big week ahead as it wraps up its final session with some key issues expected to be decided. Fox's Jared Halpern has more from Washington.
6: Justices have at least two more days remaining in the term as they finalize eight cases still outstanding. Among the high-profile opinions, a ruling on President Trump's executive order to eliminate birthright citizenship. The High Court is also still considering a pair of cases from Idaho and West Virginia over transgender students participating in female athletics. And ahead of the midterm elections, a case over campaign finance is unresolved, as well as a Mississippi case about counting late-arriving mail-in ballots. In Washington, Jared Halpern, Fox News.
0: Massive flooding in Kentucky turning deadly. The heavy rains and flash flooding prompting water rescues, evacuations, and emergency declarations, as we hear from Fox's Chanley Painter.
7: Kentucky is declaring a state of emergency as heavy rain floods the state. Crews have their hands full, rescuing people trapped in cars and homes. The flooding is blamed for at least four deaths. More rain is expected throughout the night.
0: Some victims of the severe flooding swept away in their cars because of the sudden flash flooding. Governor Andy Beshear declaring a state of emergency for several counties. Upwards of 8 inches of rain fell. Madison and Jackson counties hardest hit. Arizona Democratic Senator Mark Kelly criticizing the America 250 event at the National Mall in Washington. The senator telling ABC's This Week that America 250 is more of a political event rather than a celebration of America's history.
8: This is really an opportunity to think about like the history of our country and all the great things we've done, all the innovation. But what's going to happen on July 4th?
9: Yeah,
8: we're going to have a rally.
0: Well, America 250 celebration kicked off with President Trump opening the celebration with a speech at the National Mall Wednesday night. And the president is scheduled to speak at America 250 again on July 4th. I'm Sue Guzman. This is Fox News.

0: Hello, America. I'm Mark Levin, and this is Life, Liberty, and Levin. Two great guests tonight, Jonathan Turley and John Yoo, to discuss the Declaration and the Constitution and our founding and events surrounding them. You know, it's the 250th anniversary of the Declaration of Independence, July 4th. And I feel like we're talking about everything but July 4th and everything that surrounded it. So, again, I want to have two of the greatest minds I know to discuss this. Jonathan Turley, wonderful law professor, George Washington University. He's written several great books. His latest one, Rage and the Republic, The Unfinished Story of the American Revolution. I recommend you get it. It is a really great book. Welcome, Jonathan. So let's begin at the beginning, which is this. Why did our now founders decide that they had to meet at the Second Continental Congress in Philadelphia and put together this document and issue it to the whole world, sign it, and put their lives on the line? Why do they feel the need to do that?
1: Well, first of all, it's a great pleasure to be with you at this historic time, Mark, as one of the great students and writers on our history and our Constitution. It's an important time for people to remember who we are. You know, in Rage in the Republic, I try to capture that moment that you just described, Mark, as why it was so significant. Europe was fascinated by who these people are. You know, this was the first Enlightenment revolution. The Enlightenment writers like John Locke had been around for a long time, but they couldn't understand how this group of people that had nothing in connection with each other, no connection to the land, no stratified class structure or institutions, could come together at this point on the globe and create the very first Enlightenment revolution in the history of the world. And one French writer later asked a question that I talk about in the book. He asked, what then is this American? I mean, they wanted to talk about us, understand us like we were a new species, because they couldn't understand how we did that. And it also captures the fascination that this place had. You know, John Locke once said that in the beginning, all was America. And I think that he was capturing more than the idea of an unexplored territory. He was capturing the idea that there was a place where something new could happen, that something could be discovered, not just land, something about human rights, how we govern. And so what the miracle of Philadelphia was that these people, these geniuses came together and they created this Declaration of Independence, which from beginning to end is an Enlightenment document, that it's all Lockean. It talks about how our rights come not from the government, but from God. That was a revolutionary concept. And the Constitution, even though I'm a Madisonian scholar and I should be talking up the Constitution, the fact is that the Constitution was that system that guaranteed what was promised in the Declaration of Independence. It was the Declaration of Independence that defined us as a people. And that's key in the book because I follow the life of Thomas Paine, who played a role in both the American and the French revolutions. And if his experiences really highlight what is special about our republic. But also about James Madison, you know, Thomas Paine was the righteous rage that we needed. He knew what it would take to bring a people to revolution. But it was James Madison that knew what it would take to move a revolution to a republic. We needed them both. But Paine is a fascinating character. You know, he was principled, and he was courageous, and he was obnoxious, and he was reckless. He may have been the most American of that generation. He was certainly the most revolutionary of the American Revolution. But he experienced everything that was right about our system and what went wrong in France.
0: Very, very interesting. Now, let's talk about what went wrong in France, because Americans need to know the difference between the American Revolution and the French Revolution. That they had different objectives, because the colonists really had a different history than the French. The French were fighting a monarchy in France, but we were fighting a monarchy in Britain. Why were these revolutions different? Why would Edmund Burke support the American Revolution and denounce the French Revolution?
1: Well, in Rage and Republic, I talk about the conflict that developed between Burke and Paine and the exchanges that they had. Paine was welcomed by the French. He believed in more direct democracy. He was a critic of those, what were called auxiliary protections of Madison. He was against bicameralism, and he watched it play out. In the book, I quote the sort of Thomas Paine of the French Revolution, who said that revolution, like Saturn, devours its children. Well, it devoured Paine. It devoured the other individual who shares a role in both revolution. revolutions, Lafayette, both of them almost died as a result. He saw what was unique about the American system. The American framers didn't want Athenian democracy. Madison said that if every citizen of Athens was Socrates, you would still have a mob. Because the problem is that the system itself didn't have the framework to handle the pressures, passions of a democracy. What Paine saw is what happens when you take those safeties off. And they first went after the clergy, and they went after the aristocrats, and then they went after each other. In fact, in the book, I describe how Paine at one point is in the home outside of Paris with basically the last seven friends he had. Because he was associated with the Girondins, which was the moderate wing of the Jacobins, and they were being executed. And one by one, a knock came, and one by one, they were taken off to be executed, until finally they came for the innkeeper, leaving Paine alone, and then the knock came for him. And he left having just finished a book that he carried with him, and that book was The Rights of Man. And they took him to be executed, ultimately. He was saved by pure happenstance. But to Paine's credit, he recognized

0: So important what you just said. It crystallizes everything. That what, when you hear the Hakeem Jeffries of the world and others talk about, well, we're going to pack the Supreme Court, it's almost a matter of fact. We're going to change the Senate and add 4 Democrats, or we're going to have open borders. Whoever comes in, and we want to get as many of them as possible in these different programs, or we're going to change the Electoral College. All these things that were so painstakingly put in place in Philadelphia and then debated in the states and so forth and so on. Your point is, I believe, they're now up for grabs. They're under attack. And if we lose these guardrails, we effectively have the French Revolution. Is that your point?
1: Yes. The fact is, we have to answer that question. What then is this American? Not just who we were then. Who are we now at this moment? And you have many that want to change who we are. That's one of the reasons Thomas Paine was so interesting for me in the book. Thomas Paine came to this country just 2 years before the revolution, 2 years before he wrote Common Sense. He wrote it anonymously. The man who sent him here came upon him when he had failed at everything. He had been fired from every job he held. He had gone bankrupt in every business he created. His marriages were disasters. And he found himself in front of a man as a smoking heap of human wreckage. And that man saw something. That was Benjamin Franklin in London, and paid for Paine to come to this country and told him to write. And within 2 years, he would be called the penman of the revolution. And he wrote Common Sense anonymously. Maybe genius is required to recognize genius. Because when John Adams was asked by his wife, people say she wrote him, "You wrote Common Sense." And John Adams, who was no fan of Thomas Paine, said, "I couldn't have written that book, but I think I know who did. I met a man named Thomas Paine, and he had genius in his eyes." That was the type of person that created this republic. Those are the voices that defined who we were. The question is, can we answer that question itself today? And I think that we can. These are revolutionary times, but we remain truly a revolutionary people.
0: Let me ask you about that. You see, our public schools don't really teach the Declaration and the Constitution or the bases for both. You see the 1619 Project and things of that sort. When you turn on television, you get almost no history, no context about what's taking place in this country. It's just, are you on Team A or Team B, and who's hit the latest ball and who hasn't? Are we, this generation, our society, are we doing the job to ensure that our children and our grandchildren appreciate what came before us? Or are we teaching them, either by acquiescence or affirmatively, all these other ideologies that are floating around and all the static that's floating around and so forth? And so, in other words, what I'm saying is, are we losing our moorings in this generation?
1: I think that we are. In Rage from the Republic, I talk about a lot of those voices, including the rise of socialism. And these are young people who never experienced the collapse of the socialist systems in the 1970s. They've never experienced socialism. And so they're easy marks, particularly in an educational system, which I talk about, which has very few conservatives, Republicans, libertarians left. Most universities have purged their ranks of any contrarian or alternative voices. And so there's this echo chamber for many young people. And they have developed this, in some cases, hatred for our history. But the question that they're going to have to look at is, you know, why we are here today and who we are at this moment. And I think that when you look at some of the proposals being made and some of the attacks made on our system, including proposals to pack the Supreme Court, change the, trash the Constitution, those are voices that we've heard before. They're the same people. That's why the subtitle of this book is The Unfinished Story of the American Revolution. I expect that it will always be unfinished. Benjamin Franklin was correct. It's up to every generation to keep this republic. And so we will have to answer that question ourselves.
0: I ask you this about the Declaration of Independence. It had, I think, 5 versions that they went through. And in the first version, Thomas Jefferson, as you know, was the author. He puts a paragraph in there specifically addressing slavery. It doesn't last the debates. It doesn't last. And yet Abraham Lincoln would later say the Declaration of Independence, that the men who wrote that and put their lives on the line, that they left it to their progeny to address this because they simply could not address it at that point in time. But they left the tools for addressing it.

0: Think of that.
1: I think that's very true. And, you know, there are many attacks on Jefferson as a slave owner. And look, he should be criticized as someone who enslaved others. But he did want to make that a critical point in our declaration, to denounce slavery. Thomas Paine was vehemently against slavery, as were others, like Lafayette. In fact, Lafayette ultimately convinced George Washington what a scourge this institution was. And Washington, towards the end of his life, was really making real steps to try to convince others that we had to get rid of this institution. It's not, when we say that this is a plan for a more perfect union, we're acknowledging that we're not perfect, that we have to continue to perfect it. But we have a system that does that. The only danger to that system, as we saw in the French Revolution, is if you take the safeties off, if you start to change the framework for those decisions. That's what people want. They're frustrated that we are a divided country. But less gets done when we're divided. I had a debate recently with a Harvard professor who said, you know, this is a constitutional crisis. Congress is not getting anything done. Well, we're a divided nation, right down the middle. That's the point of democracy. When you're divided, less gets done. We have to convince each other. And we're living in an age of rage. And so, yes, we have to wait for that rage to burn off. We have to wait until people look at themselves in the mirror and say, my God, I've become grotesque. I'm enjoying it too much, this rage, this hatred for others. And when it burns off, as it's burned off in other periods, we're going to start to talk again, and we're going to start to resolve these. But that's not a constitutional crisis. That's a crisis of who we are at this moment. But we have a system designed for change. That's why in the book I say, I think that we can survive what's coming, which is going to be extraordinary in terms of AI and robotics and economic changes. We have a system designed for change. We have a system designed for what I call a liberty-enhancing economy that acknowledges that you have to be economically independent to be truly free. We have all the elements we need for the 21st century, and the only thing that will stop us is if we are foolish enough to fritter away that legacy.
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1: Welcome back, America. We're here with our friend, Professor Jonathan Turley, law professor, George Washington University, great writer. He's this great book, Rage and the Republic. And we want to talk about the Republic. Well, let me talk about the Republic for a second, actually. Democracy versus republicanism. The framers of the Constitution feared democracy purely, didn't they? And they set up a constitution where only one body is directly elected. And it is interesting to me, Jonathan Turley, I'd be curious on your take, that a lot of people really on the extreme left, the Bernie Sanders and so forth, they keep acting like we're for the people, and we got the oligarchs, and then you have, we got to get rid of this institution, of that, direct elections and so forth and so on. And yet, what would they actually create? Would they not create the opposite, that is a highly centralized government based on the views of a relative few, even though they claim to be for democracy in the majority?
2: No, Mark, you're so right on that. You know, when you listen to figures like Elizabeth Warren, you know, who's saying that we have to pack the Supreme Court because they're not listening to the majority, it is truly otherworldly. I mean, the Supreme Court is supposed to be counter-majoritarian. It's one of those checks upon the passions of the majority. It's supposed to protect minorities from being forced to yield. And so you hear many of these statements that really are more similar to what we heard in the French Revolution than the American Revolution. And that's the point of what the framers were saying. They didn't want the Athenian democracy. The Athenian democracy did not last very long, and it ended in tyranny. It was Napoleon that said that a revolution is an idea that has found its bayonets. What the framers were trying to figure out is, what do you do when the idea takes hold? How do you put away the bayonets? And they created that republic. And it's frustrating. It forces us to compromise. It forces us to do something that seems to be impossible today, to talk to each other. And so in frustration, people are saying, no, I want to turn this into a muscle play. We'll just pack the Supreme Court. But as I mentioned this in the book, in Rage of the Republic, you had some of these individuals, like a Harvard professor, who listed all of the constitutional changes that they wanted. But at the very end, he told this conference, but first we have to get control of the Supreme Court. The idea being that the Supreme Court would declare much of this unconstitutional. So that's the reason you're hearing this mantra of people saying as their first priority to pack the Supreme Court, add an instant liberal majority to get this through. But it is precisely what the framers wanted to avoid. And it is precisely the difference between us and past failed revolutions as the one in France.
1: Why do you think when FDR proposed packing the court, his own vice president, who'd been speaker, and a Democrat, obviously, fought him. The Democrats, the majority in the Senate and the House, fought him. And the American people strongly opposed him. And really, it changed his presidency for the rest of his presidency in the next term that he was president of the United States. In other words, people were really aware that this was a massive power grab that would undo the republic.
2: Well, the polls actually show the American people don't want to pack the Supreme Court. It's in our DNA. Even though people can be frustrated with the court, they recognize that it's an essential balancing, moderating institution. You know, this president has been reversed as much as he's been upheld to basically the same rate of other presidents. If anything, he's been reversed a little more, which is really ironic when the Democrats are saying, well, we have to really, you know, trash him. We've got to pack him to guarantee results, flip the recent opinions in our favor. And that is part of this conditioning of voters. They're trying to condition voters to accept that if you bring them back into power, they will make radical changes. That Harvard professor I mentioned said, if we do the things on this list, we will guarantee we'll never lose power again. We'll change the system so that we will be able to retain power for decades hence.
1: Very interesting. We have an amendment, two amendment processes, and the left in particular, they can't get their views through a constitutional system, our constitutional system, with the supermajority requirement and the super duper requirement for the states.
2: Yeah.
1: And so they claim they're going to try and do it by statute. That's a whole other issue. Jonathan, I want to thank you. I want to thank you for your great book. I want to thank you for elucidating and edifying. It's very, very important. Keep it up, brother. God bless you.
2: Thank you, Mark, and happy 250th.
1: You too. We'll be right back.
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4: I'm Bill Hemmer, and these are the most impactful moments in American history. Can you put a price on treason? Robert Hansen could. 1.4 million. When Hansen joined the FBI, he took an oath, swearing to defend the U.S. Constitution against all enemies. Beginning in 1979, Hansen would spend the next 22 years of his career as a Soviet spy. While operating within the FBI's Soviet counterintelligence program, Hansen supplied Moscow with some of America's most sensitive secrets. And on February 18, 2001, the deception was brought to an end. A cold day in Virginia's Foxstone Park, beneath a wooden bridge, Hansen dropped a garbage bag filled with classified materials. And with that, Robert Hansen was caught red-handed. 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I'm Bill Hemmer, Fox News.
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9: This is a Fox News Alert. I'm Chanley Painter in New York. The U.S. military launching new additional strikes on Iranian sites around the Strait of Hormuz. Officials say it's in response to continued Iranian aggression. The strikes targeted Iran's air defenses, drone storage facilities, cruise missiles, targeting radars, mine-laying capabilities, and surface-to-air missile systems. And at this hour, sirens are sounding in Bahrain and Kuwait in what appears to be a retaliatory attack by Iran. The latest fighting is further straining an already fragile ceasefire and long-term peace talks. The escalation began on Thursday when Tehran attacked a cargo ship with a drone in the Vital Waterway. The U.S. responded with airstrikes on western Iran. Iran retaliated by targeting a U.S. base in Bahrain. It also allegedly hit an oil tanker carrying 2 million barrels of crude. I'm Chanley Painter, now back to Life, Liberty, and Levin.
1: Welcome back, America. We're going to continue with our discussion.

0: and about the Declaration, the Constitution, our history, what it all means, with our great friend, great lawyer, John Yoo, former Deputy Assistant Attorney General. He's UC Berkeley Law Professor, former clerk to the great Justice Clarence Thomas, but current guest on my program, thankfully. John Yoo, there was a lot that was percolating and taking place before that meeting in Philadelphia on the Second Continental Congress, where delegates were sent from the colonies to meet and discuss something very, very serious. And that was a declaration to be independent from the most powerful military force on the face of the planet. What brought them to that point?
1: Mark, thanks so much for having you on this special program. I have to tell you, being in Berkeley, having taught here for 30 years, makes me appreciate America more than ever. The craziness I see,
0: 30 years.
1: The radicalism I see, is, I think, what the founders were reacting to. Think about it, how radical it was to be in a country that was already perhaps the freest one in the Western world at that time, that was perhaps the richest one at that time, where the real source of capital and wealth, land, was in abundance here, where they were governed weekly by London, and it took weeks and weeks for control to be exercised here because of technology, and yet they rebelled. And that's an important question. Why? Mark, why? Why would they rebel when they had such good conditions? And I think it's because they were rebelling in a conservative direction. That's why it makes such a difference, why it's so unusual compared to things like the French Revolution, the Chinese-Russian Revolution, the Russian Revolution, where the revolutionaries wanted to wipe out the past, create a new man, basically think the government can shape us, change us into whatever way they wanted. The American Revolution, I think, is a conservative revolution. It doesn't want to wipe out everything in favor of some kind of new socialist or communist world. It wants to restore our natural rights. What the founders thought they were seeing, and maybe they were a little conspiratory-minded, what they thought they were seeing was the British Empire extending its tentacles of control onto the freedoms that they had enjoyed for decades and decades in a kind of benign neglect. And so they saw the British increasing taxes, stationing troops, creating a system of imports and exports that were crushing liberty here, or so they thought. And so they rebelled to restore the way things used to be, to restore a relatively small government, to restore the idea that we all had natural rights, that we were all created equal based on our God-given inalienable rights.
0: Yeah, I think that's very well said. We talk a lot about the French Revolution. It's not taught very well for reasons, let me suggest to you as follows. Number one, that was a full-scale attack on the society, whereas the American Revolution was not an attack on the society. It was a demand to be treated like human beings from the monarchy. They wanted their God-given rights restored and protected. The French Revolution, they sought to destroy the society and start over. Let me ask you this. To me, I've always felt the French Revolution reminds me sort of a modern-day Marxism. Obviously, not exactly, but it was claimed to be for the people, pure democracy, destroy everything that existed, as you were just saying, the monarchy, everything else, the culture, the history, destroy the architecture, destroy everything. And while we're at it, destroy everybody who doesn't agree with us, eliminate them. The guillotine was working 24/7 and so forth and so on. To me, that reminds me of Marxism. Am I wrong?
1: No, Mark. In fact, I think you can trace from the French Revolution, you can trace Marxism, you can trace progressivism, I think, in our own country in the late 19th, early 20th century. I think you can trace fascism. All these, I think, modern blights of ideology trace back to the French Revolution. And it's that fundamental difference, I believe, and you pointed out just now, between the French Revolution and the American Revolution. The American Revolution is backwards looking. It's defending ourselves from new changes that this imperial government was imposing on our founders. The French Revolution is completely different. The French Revolution is built on the idea that man is pliable. There are no natural rights. that the government doesn't give you, that we can, as the government, reshape, remold you, wipe out tradition and society, normal moral values, and just recreate society afresh. Now, Marxism, progressivism, they all, I think, fundamentally agree with that, that society and tradition and history is the opponent, and that the government, the enlightened few, whether it's, right, the people, Robespierre and his terror, or whether it's Marx, or whether it's Lenin, or whether it's Mao, they have, or whether it's Woodrow Wilson, in my view, they think they know better than history and tradition and society. They have the vision, and they're going to impose it on society no matter what.
2: Fox News, I'm Deborah Valentine. The U.S. and Iran will hold talks in Qatar on Tuesday. The two countries have agreed to stop recent attacks, which began after the IRGC fired at two ships in the Strait of Hormuz.
3: According to U.S. Central Command, a variety of different targets were hit, including military surveillance sites, air defense capabilities, communication systems, and mine layers.
2: Fox's Trey Yanks reporting from Tel Aviv. A massive heat wave will blanket portions of the U.S. heading into the 4th of July weekend. Fox's Ashley Strohmeyer has details.
4: On Monday, much of the south and central U.S. will face temperatures above 90 degrees. Sweltering heat moves east on Tuesday, scorching the Midwest.
2: On Wednesday, the heat wave moves into the northeast with temperatures forecast to hover above 100 degrees. Many areas are expected to set new temperature records. 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
0: Welcome back, America. You know, John, you, to me, here's the problem. It's our 250th anniversary of the Declaration. Most people don't know what occurred before the Declaration, all the things that were being done to the colonists by the British Crown. Now, the British crown, not in defense of the British crown, they needed money. They were desperate. They had been fighting wars all over the world and so forth and so on. And they figured, hey, look, you're part of our empire. We're not just here to protect you. You got to start paying for all these things. And but this was really a revolution over consent, over human respect, over the Enlightenment, the belief systems, that maybe, what is this monarchy? Maybe this whole idea of a monarchy is not exactly right. Isn't it also true there were elements within our country that supported Britain? There were, in fact, generals who'd been with our army who switched sides, who went to the British side. In fact, Washington, when he was a lieutenant colonel, was a lieutenant colonel for the British. And then, of course, he led our forces during the Revolutionary War. So there was still some dissent. About 40% of the Americans, 40% of the colonists supported the revolution. Some degree supported the Redcoats, and some degree wasn't sure who to support. Isn't that right?
1: Mark, where did they all go? Unfortunately, they went nearby. They went to Canada. Right? That's why we got to keep our eye on them.
0: That's right.
1: No, you're quite right. As all revolutions, this was not unanimous. You're right. About 30, you know, the historians still argue about, but about 30 to 40% of the American people at that time sided with the British. And look, that's because the revolutionaries, they didn't start out as revolutionaries. They all started out thinking themselves as British. They were all British trained. They were all British subjects. All they wanted, Mark, as you say, and they would make proposals, they would get rejected, but what they wanted to be was treated as equal British subjects as the same people in England, that they wanted, as you said, Mark, the fundamental idea that they were living under laws made by a government that they had consented to, right? That's the fundamental lesson, I think, of the Declaration of Independence, is that we are all created in the image of God. We're all equal. We have natural rights, and one of the fundamental natural rights beyond life, liberty, and the pursuit of happiness is to be governed by governments from consent, not from imposition, right, not from just a claim of hereditary divine right.
0: You know, John, you, Abraham Lincoln, through the Civil War, a really brutal war, he would repeatedly reference the Declaration of Independence, and he defended the Constitution. And what's interesting to me is, as we came into this whole progressive era in the late 1800s, early 1900s, not starting with Woodrow Wilson, but certainly he was a big voice in this, he would give speeches and do writings about the Declaration, and he would focus on the claims, the reasons, the specific reasons that they put down for declaring independence from the king, but he rejected the teeth, the real matter, which was the beginning of the Declaration that we always cite, because he makes clear that what I call this sort of modern American Marxism, or what they call progressivism, is incompatible with what the Declaration of Independence says. It's incompatible with the Enlightenment. It's incompatible with the belief that we have our rights from God and they're unalienable. He made the point. Coolidge challenged the point. Obama goes to Independence Hall. They basically take the part of God out. How essential is it, that front end of the Declaration, the references to God?
1: Mark, I think you're reading progressivism in our country exactly right. Progressivism tries to convince the American people to reject those very first sentences of the Declaration of Independence, to reject the idea that God created us all equal, gave us all equal rights. And this is not some inference or accusation. Woodrow Wilson, and let me say, this was bipartisan, Teddy Roosevelt, the leaders of the progressive movement at the beginning of the 20th century were open about this. Woodrow Wilson would say things like, I think the Declaration of Independence is great, just don't read the beginning of it. Or they would say things like, rights are not given by God. Rights are just the way the government adjusts its power versus the individual. They did not believe that there were natural rights. They did not believe that you and I and our fellow Americans, and indeed fellow human beings all around the world have this essential spark in us, which requires us to be treated as equal, not equal in outcome, but equal in rights. So for progressivism to succeed, for the government to be able to take property from one person, just give it to another, to destroy institutions and replace them with their own, they have to eliminate the idea that you and I have inherent natural rights created by God.
0: We'll be right back.
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0: Welcome back, America. We're here with our friend John Yoo, who is law professor, UC Berkeley. I hope he's got tenure. I think he does. Anyway, John Yoo, you're on with me. You might get fired. Let's talk about Theodore Roosevelt. Theodore Roosevelt, he was a very activist president, which is fine. But he didn't like the confines of the Constitution necessarily when he wanted to make a lot of these big changes. Is it fair to say that he was our first modern progressive president? And when he ran as a third party candidate, we called the Bull Moose Party, but it was called the Progressive Party. And they put out a whole list of things where they stood that would probably make many liberals in this country today smile. Tell us about that.
1: Yes, I think that's right, Mark, that it's not just Woodrow Wilson. You know, Woodrow Wilson is this dry, humorless constitutional law professor of whom I know many. I don't think any of them should become president either. But somehow Woodrow Wilson becomes president in a way because of the popularity and charisma of Teddy Roosevelt. Teddy Roosevelt, as you said, when he's president, he basically operates on the idea that if the Constitution, he says this, if the Constitution does not specifically say he can't do it, well, then he thinks he has the right to do it for the public good. This is something, of course, that President Obama would love. And in fact, President Obama would reference back to Teddy Roosevelt in his speeches and writings. But it's Teddy Roosevelt, when he's president, comes up with this idea that he can basically do anything that the Constitution doesn't prohibit him. And then when he's out of office, he's not happy with William Howard Taft as president. He campaigns on a progressive platform that's not very different what progressives want today. And he would make the same arguments. Oh, I have to fight the big corporations. I have to break up wealth. So the government must be newly empowered. The federal government must have endless power of the economy. We must narrow the ability of the Supreme Court to stop us. We just want majoritarian rule. And so he runs. He destroys the Republican, right, majority in the election of 1912, and he allows Woodrow Wilson to slip in with a plurality of the vote. And it's Woodrow Wilson, who's a very smart guy, right? He's one of the greatest political scientists. They still read his books in school. He's the president of Princeton. This is the worst thing. Don't put an intellectual in charge of the presidency, because he has a vision and he tries to impose it on us. And so we see things like the Federal Reserve is created then. We see things like large independent agencies exercise their control over the economy, and the government becomes farther and farther away from the control of the American people.
0: Now, the great thing is you can read their original works. Woodrow Wilson would write a lot because he was president of Princeton. He was a professor, and he was, in many ways, so-called progressive. And I'll insist that these are modern, these are progenies of Marx in one form or another. That's what they are, and that's what he pushed, and that's why he's the one that started with the Declaration as a living and breathing document. You know, you can't, what's this checks and balance stuff? And Woodrow Wilson, and Theodore Roosevelt, on his own, was attracted to this centralized power and authority. And he wrote for the New Republic. He wrote about it. I've read his books and his writings. I've read, as you have, Woodrow Wilson and so forth. And Bernie Sanders would be very pleased with what these men were saying. It was really Coolidge who would come later and start tapping the brakes on this stuff, wasn't it?
1: Yes. I mean, this is what the progressives tried to do, is they tried to use World War I as their opportunity to put their plan into action. And you saw a level of government control for progressive ends of incredible scope and size during World War I. But World War I ended. Woodrow Wilson failed at the Treaty of Versailles and the League of Nations. Coolidge comes in, and Coolidge restores, I think, the founder's vision. He narrows the size of the government, reduces government spending, and articulates a vision, as you said, Mark, calls back to Lincoln, calls back to the founders. You know, he's often criticized for being silent Cal, but he didn't want to have a presidency that thought, as Roosevelt did, it can do anything it wants at any time. He tried to restore the government to its proper constitutional channels, and also restore, I think, respect for American civil society, for the idea that it's you and I, not the government, that should decide what our activities are, what our groups are going to be, what we're going to do when the Declaration of Independence says the pursuit of happiness.
0: John, I want to thank you so much. I appreciate it. Your contribution is enormous. God bless you, my friend.
1: Oh, Mark, thanks for having me on, and happy 250th. The Declaration of Independence and our independence, the most incredible act of our life, of the last 250 years.
0: Amen. Amen. Well, be well. We'll be right back.
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23: Temperatures being 30 degrees above average.
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2: I'm Gianna Gelosi with your Fox True Crime Minute. A Texas man who's facing a capital murder charge in connection with the death of his pregnant wife has fled the country. On May 4th, the attorney for Lee Mongerson Gilley says his client cut off his ankle monitor before boarding a plane to Canada and then flew from Canada to Italy, where he was taken into custody by authorities. There, he allegedly told officials that he was seeking asylum because he was being wrongfully prosecuted and feared he would face the death penalty. The 39-year-old was charged with capital murder in 2025 in connection with the killing of his pregnant wife, Christina Bauer Gilley, on October 7, 2024. Gilley initially told police that she died of an overdose and he attempted to perform CPR. An autopsy suggested otherwise. She had trauma to her neck and face more consistent with strangulation. Gilley was arrested in 2024, released on $1 million bail, and required to wear that ankle monitor. In 2025, prosecutors say he spoke with a woman about a plan to flee to Mexico. 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I'm Gianna Gelosi with your...
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0: Welcome back, America. These are the kinds of programs I've wanted to do since I came here at Fox, and we're going to do more of it, depending on events. I just think it's very important to get in touch with our history. It's a great history. It's actually very entertaining and a lot of fun, and I hear from you folks, and you want more of it. And so that's exactly what we're going to do. And you have extra access, too, you know. You can go on the Internet. The Avalon Project is a good site. Amazon, if you're interested in a particular person or event in history, you get sort of original writings and that sort of thing. I've written 10 books. I'm not pushing them. And it barely touches the tip of the iceberg. I'll see you next time on Life, Liberty, and Levin.
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7: Peace Talks Tuesday. I'm Deborah Valentine, Fox News. The U.S. and Iran have agreed to halt new fighting and hold talks in Qatar on Tuesday. The U.S. retaliated after Iran fired attack drones on two ships in the Strait of Hormuz and at military forces in Bahrain. Fox's Alex Hogan reports President Trump is losing patience with Iran.
8: President Trump taking it one step further following these renewed attacks. He took to Truth Social, writing in part, quote, "There may come a point when we are no longer able to be reasonable and will be forced to militarily complete the job that we have successfully started. If that happens, the Islamic Republic of Iran will no longer exist." This week, Iran struck a commercial vessel in the Strait of Hormuz. The U.S. then carried out strikes in Iran on Friday, the first since the signing of the Memorandum of Understanding. Tehran launched a drone and missile attack targeting Bahrain and Kuwait.
7: The latest eruption of fighting threatens the 60-day Memorandum of Agreement between the two countries. U.S. military forces in Bahrain also intercepted ballistic missiles and drones fired by the IRGC. Dozens of Iraqi political officials arrested on corruption charges, according to Iraq's state-run Iraqi news agency. The state news agency later reported that 47 people had been arrested on the corruption probe. It was not clear if all of them were detained Sunday or if some of them had been arrested earlier. Fox's Ashley Strohmeyer reports.
25: It's centered on alleged misuse of state resources and government contracts. Officials say at least 47 people have been detained after raids inside Baghdad's heavily fortified green zone. The arrest could have major political repercussions all across Iraq.
7: Iraqi security forces sealed off all entrances to the capital's heavily fortified green zone early Sunday while raids were carried out inside of that compound. It houses key government institutions. America's listening to Fox News.
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7: It's another decision day at the U.S. Supreme Court as the term nears its end. Fox's Jared Halpern has more from Washington.
12: Justices have at least two more days remaining in the term as they finalize eight cases still outstanding. Among the high-profile opinions, a ruling on President Trump's executive order to eliminate birthright citizenship. The High Court is also still considering a pair of cases from Idaho and West Virginia over transgender students participating in female athletics. And ahead of the midterm elections, a case over campaign finance is unresolved, as well as a Mississippi case about counting late arriving mail-in ballots. In Washington, Jared Halpern, Fox News.
7: Louisiana Congresswoman Julia Letlow won the primary nomination for Senate. President Trump endorsed her over incumbent Senator Bill Cassidy. Fox's Madeline Rivera reports from Washington.
25: On Saturday, Letlow clinched the Republican nomination comfortably with about 57% of the vote. State Treasurer John Fleming finished at 43%. Letlow's win marked a victory for President Trump as well, who had endorsed the Republican representative. She will likely succeed Senator Bill Cassidy, whom the president successfully ousted. Cassidy has broken with the president on several issues, including last week when the two had a blow-up over the war in Iran. The two-term incumbent accuses the president of sometimes treating Congress as an appendage, but he does believe there are other lawmakers who will hold the president accountable.
7: Senator Cassidy had voted to restrict President Donald Trump's war powers in Iran and also told CBS Sunday that he had pushed for answers about the endpoint of the war in that meeting last week. Three federal firefighters are now reported dead, and two others have been hurt battling Mesa County wildfires at the Utah-Colorado border. There's no word on the condition of the two injured firefighters. I'm Deborah Valentine. This is Fox News.
13: Hi, everyone. Welcome to One Nation. I'm Brian Kilmeade. Hope you had a fantastic weekend. It's going to end strong. Look at this lineup we have for you. If the Republicans are going to hold the House and the Senate, they're going to thank that man, James Blair. He's going to tell us the secret to what he hoped is a successful journey. Larry Kudlow. Why is the price of oil going down, but gas not going down twice as quick? He's going to tell us about that. And Taylor Twellman is going to break down the U.S.'s chances of going all the way. Yes, coming here to New York, New Jersey for the final on the 19th. But first, the fastest, most impactful monologue in America. We begin with the long game. Now, if you're surprised by Democratic Socialists winning the New York primary this week, you have not been paying attention. This did not happen overnight. This was years in the making. One primary at a time, one safe district at a time, one generation of candidates at a time. And it's not even the only state this is happening to. Take a look at the yellow. That's not a joke. Socialists are winning races across the country, from city halls to state legislatures and now U.S. Congress. But in New York, it started with a young bartender who shocked the political world. I can still remember watching the results coming in this election day, seeing a young candidate nobody thought could win and thinking, she can't beat Joe Crowley. He's supposed to be the next speaker. She beat Joe Crowley. And then everything changed. At first, many Democrats said, hey, don't worry about it. It's a fluke. Even Nancy Pelosi brushed it off.
14: Made a choice in one district. So let's not get yourself carried away.
13: She was wrong. AOC just didn't win the seat. She opened a door, and before long, through that door came the squad. When what started as four or five members of Congress quickly became the largest party in Congress. And their message wasn't subtle. They said America, not great. They portrayed Israel, the villain. They began combining with Islamists, kind of scary. They pushed democratic socialism as the answer. And they argued that the problem was success, that billionaires and millionaires were the enemy.
14: You can't earn $1 billion.
15: That's right.
14: You just can't earn that.
15: That's exactly correct.
14: You can get market power. You can break rules. You can do all sorts of things. You can abuse labor laws.
15: Yep.
14: You can pay people less than what they're worth.
15: Yep.
13: You can earn $1 million and $1 billion, but I don't want to slow her down. Their big mistake was letting America's wacky uncle, I'm talking about the Democratic Party, Bernie Sanders, into their party to begin with. He's not a Democrat. He shouldn't be in the party. He's always been a socialist. He's been on the fringe, but he mentored the squad. Then his ideas started moving into the mainstream.
16: What is going on all over this country is progressives are on the march. And I was just before I left the office, I saw Fox Television and their headlines, "The end of the world is coming. Progressives are winning elections. Socialism is taking over the world."
13: We don't have any banners that say the end of the world is coming, but I appreciate him watching Fox. So whether you call them progressives like he does, or socialists, which he is, doesn't matter, because this is not about one person. It was about shifting an entire party. Now the ideas that were once considered kooky are winning primaries. They're no longer trying to pull the Democratic to the left. They're on the left. And in many places, they are going to stay on the left. Even moderate Democrats are starting to push back now. This week, a group of House Dems launched a centrist pledge, declaring that they're capitalists, not socialists, and not anti-Israel. They see what's happening to their party. They're trying to stop it. This new wave isn't just progressive. It's saying things that even the squad once would not say.
17: And we have to use every tool in the toolbox to make sure that we abolish ICE and keep our immigrant neighbors safe.
18: The work continues, my friends. Solidarity forever. Abolish ICE. Free Palestine.
20: Solidarity, it doesn't end at the Hudson or at the Potomac. Our solidarity stretches out to Cuba and Venezuela, and it stretches to Gaza.
13: If I had more time, I'd play cuts where they're saying abolish the border, let everybody in, yes, and abolish prisons. Those comments aren't just raising eyebrows on the right. They're making Democrats nervous, too.
26: You have a real wave happening. Joe, I think the Democratic Party, and you've got now two Democratic socialists, is taking on an overall persona. This is where the energy is in the party. You and I can agree to disagree on this. I believe the Democratic Party overall is going too hard left. I believe there is anti-Semitism in there. We'll save that for another day. But I believe this is a branding issue for the Democrats that they are going to have to answer for.
27: This is a battle between the establishment and this insurgency, and the roof is collapsing on the Democratic Party establishment tonight.
13: No question. But here's the thing. This movement isn't of talking peaking. They're not. They're talking about expanding.
28: They assume that my ambition is a title or a seat. And my ambition is way bigger than that.
13: King of the universe? What is bigger than that, by the way? This movement isn't thinking about the next election. It's thinking about the next generation. One thing is clear. The Democratic Party is having a very different conversation than it was 8 years ago. I would say even 2 years ago. And if this week proved anything, it's that the long game isn't over yet, which is exactly why our next guest decided to leave that party. All right, so that's how I feel. And joining us now to expand on that, former West Virginia senator and governor, he's turned one from Democrat to independent, Joe Manchin. Senator, great to see you. So we kind of laid out what happened this week. Some people want to say blue bubble. But when you look around the country, it's not a bubble. I look at the mayor in Washington. I look at the mayor in Seattle. I see who's running for Senate in Michigan. Where's your former party at?
16: Well, let's look at the whole picture. Let's start with New York, because I know that's where we're going to. That's the most talked about. But it's not surprising at all what happened, Brian. When you start looking at the demographics of what we're dealing with,
1: The parties, both parties, Democrat and Republicans, wanted total control. And that meant they can control the primaries and close them down. New York is totally closed down. Totally closed down. So basically, people, independents, no party affiliation. And when you think about it, Valdez won with 15% of turnout.

0: unless the Democrats start understanding from the leadership, if you will, open your primaries. Right. Don't have closed primaries. Make sure people have majorities to win.
1: Senator, I like that point. It's unique, but it's almost traditional in that when the Tea Party rose, they said they want less spending. They wanted more defense spending. Like, so they had different elements, but they were pro-American. When you have the far right, I think has huge problems, the podcast crowd. I get that. But what worries me about your former party is that they're anti-Israel. They seem to not like this country, and they don't like our economic philosophy of socialism. That's the issue. I don't think it's like more social spending, less social spending, Bill Clinton days. I think it's a situation where they don't seem like the country they're in, like they're in.
0: I totally agree. That's why I'm not a Democrat. There's no way that I could accept that type of philosophy. And giving that much attention to a very small percentage, thinking they're speaking for the entire Democratic Association or the Democratic affiliation.
1: But is it rising?
0: However people might be.
1: Senator, is it rising? Is it increasing?
0: I don't know if it's rising. It's and Brian, in voice, it sure is. And the attention it's getting from the press, it sure is. And MAGA has total control now, it seems, of the Republican Party. But with that being said, the only way you're going to change us is open the system up.
1: Yep.
0: When you think about it, no one ever talks about is a better representation if we redistrict. Redistricting is done strictly for the power of the parties, not by giving people better representation. It doesn't even talk about the people. The people have been taken out of the Constitution for the people, by the people, for the people. It's not even resonating anymore.
1: Senator, I think you're right.
0: And I've said,
1: open it up would certainly help. And gerrymandering is something that's been with us since day one. It's got problems. But do you think the party made a big mistake when they accepted Bernie Sanders and his philosophy, even though he wasn't even in your party? And next thing you know, he is now the godfather, the most powerful figure, you can argue, that's giving all this or giving that megaphone to all these upstarts.
0: One thing you have to appreciate about Bernie, he's been true to himself and what he's believed all his life. I have never agreed or believed in what Bernie has believed in. We talked one time about education. He wanted free education. I said, Bernie, basically people should earn. There's nothing about earning. When you believe that government should be your sole provider, I believe that government should be your best partner you've ever had. But you got to get off of your butt and do something. You've got to work. You got to produce. You got to earn something. And when you do that, you have value to your life, to your society, to your family. We're taking that away.
1: But socialism also seems to have an adherence to Islamists and also anti-Semitism. Anti-Israel, anti-Semitism. Can you comment on that? Because one is a economic system, socialism. The other is, what's going on here?
0: Yeah. There is makes no rhyme or reason or sense to this at all. I have always been pro-Israel, and I will always be pro-Israel. But Israel also has to have some guardrails explaining more detail, compassion, things of that sort. But we have to support, and we will support, Israel. As they've been told me, I've been there many times. They said, Joe, I live in a tough neighborhood. Well, in a tough neighborhood, you got to do everything you can to be a good neighbor. But when not, then you've got to be firm. And that's what they are. With that being said, then the whole Middle East has to change. They have to all basically say, we are not going to accept any type of violence. And the Iran, it's yet to be seen what's coming out. It doesn't look good no matter what happens. We have given Iran more attention, more status, if you will, worldwide than ever before they have ever had. That was not intended. I know that the president didn't want that to be done. So how do we control that? We cannot have them have a nuclear weapon. They can't have control of any shape, way, or form. And I've said this before. I was one of the Democrats, one of the four Democrats, that voted against the JCPOA that President Obama. And you know why? We were giving them money before they earned their way back into civility, to where they would be good neighbors, world neighbors. And now I'm hoping that doesn't happen again. Let me just tell you that 47% of the people identify themselves as independents. They have to take, and all of you on your shows talk about independence, because independence is where you win or lose a lot.

0: But 62% of Democrats say they prefer socialism over capitalism.
1: Then by God, there's not a Democratic Party left. That's crazy. That is crazy.
0: It's true.
1: That is absolutely insane.
0: It's not a Fox poll.
1: If you want to ask me, well, that's another reason why I'm not registered as a Democrat. I can't put up with that crazy shit. That's nuts. And I've told him that. I said, when you believe that the government should take care of you and you don't want to get up, I was asked by Elizabeth Warren, what's happened to the West Virginia Democrats? Why we lose all the union? I said, you've lost the union workers. You lost the working people of America because they believe the Democratic Party in Washington spends more time, effort, and resources on able-bodied, capable people that don't work or won't work than those that still are working trying to make a living. That's it in a nutshell. I can't give it to you any plainer than that.
0: I'll tell you, I'd feel a lot better if you were still in Washington, but I'm happy for you. You're not. Senator, always great to see you. Thanks so much.
2: You talk about the Democrat socialists you took. Really, it's really communists. That's these people. It should make it easier for Republicans because most of the nation is composed of sane people. They don't want to. You know, if you look throughout history, go back thousands of years, you've always had socialism and communism by different names. It's never, ever worked. It's not going to work this time.
3: All right, President Trump weighing in on the impact of the rise of socialism, the socialism is having in America. But how can the GOP really use these socialist primary wins to their advantage in the midterms and beyond come November? Let's ask senior political advisor to President Trump, James Blair. James, I guess it's on your shoulders to take that socialist message and see if it's going to help the GOP. How do you message this?
4: Well, I think you have to get past the label of socialism and talk about the positions that these people are actually espousing as their goals in Congress. They include things like completely getting rid of immigration enforcement. Abolishing borders is literally one of their platform positions. They don't think we should deport anybody from this country, not even criminals. And where does Hakeem Jeffries stand on this? I mean, I think for a guy who ostensibly wants to win the House and becomes the Speaker, is he courting their votes for Speaker? Is he going to seat them in the caucus? Is he going to allow these positions that are anti-American, anti-patriotic to proliferate? I mean, one of these women ran an organization who has an explicit goal of bringing violence to America. They said they want to translate the Palestinian resistance movement into violence and social unrest in America. This is who the Democrat Party is caucusing with to try to gain power. And where is their leadership on that? I think they have to answer that question.
3: Well, a couple of things. I just saw that some Democrats came out and said we are about 17 strong. Maybe they're going to grow those numbers and say we are capitalist and we're pro-American and not anti-Semitic. Who do you believe, the ones that won on Tuesday or the ones that are combining to push back today?
4: Well, look, I look forward to that group of Democrats switching to the Republican Party then, because that's not where apparently a large group of their voters are. It's not where their leadership is. It's not the positions they're running on. I mean, for the record, everything that they're saying, you know, one of these women, they talk about things like child tax credits. Okay, this is something that Republicans agree with. Well, guess what? Every Democrat in the current Congress voted against the child tax credit that we increase. In fact, they voted to cut the child tax credit. So look, there's probably a few things we agree on, but the fact is the leadership of their party is going to cow to the far left voters. And so, like I said, 17, by the way, very small number for a large group of Democrats in Congress. That tells you all you need to know. But we look forward to welcoming them to the Republican Party.
3: So tell me if you agree with this. They say there's the Cook Report says there's 43 districts listed as battlegrounds, 23 the Dems are defending, 20 you're defending, 18 they looked at as toss-ups. Is that the numbers you're working with? And if so, what is the overall message?
4: Yeah, I think that's the ballpark. Look, if you look at Cook today, it says Republicans are favored in 212, Democrats are favored in 205, 18 toss-ups. We hold 14 of them right now. They hold four. Obviously, the magic number is 218. The real question is, do you want anything to get done in the next 2 years? You have two choices. If the Democrats are in power, they have said very clearly, their goal is total gridlock. They want nothing to happen. They're just going to block, deny, stop. They want nothing to happen. If Republicans are in power, we're going to keep making steady progress to cut taxes, lower the cost of living, hold big insurance corporations accountable, try to give people what they need and what they voted for. The Democrats are just going to prevent anything from getting done. And that's the real question. Do you want total gridlock in Washington, or you don't want steady progress to be made?
3: All right. So if you look at the 35 races in the Senate, 9 they say are competitive. Let's look at some of them. First off, let's look at Maine, where Susan Collins is still trailing to Graham Plattner, who is an outright socialist. He called himself a communist. He's got the worst personal biography I've ever seen on any candidate ever, along with the worst tattoo I've ever heard about. Thankfully, I didn't have to witness it in person. How is Susan Collins trailing?
4: I think Susan Collins is going to win that race. I mean, it depends on what polls you look at, whether or not she's trailing. I think she's going to win that race. I don't think the voters of Maine are going to send a guy there who ultimately, aside from his many personal shortcomings and his obviously long history of grotesque and inappropriate behavior towards women, towards everybody, towards veterans, he just has no plan. I mean, this is a guy that just complains. All he does is complain. He spent his life complaining on internet forums. He's not done anything in his life. He's not built anything, and he's not going to bring anything to the people of Maine. So to the degree he's trying to channel rage, obviously, some people may support that, but he has no plan to make the people of Maine's life better, and I think that will cost him in the election.
3: So when we look at Michigan, Mike Rogers, one of the finest Republican candidates I've seen, barely lost the last time around, almost reminds me of Dave McCormick against Dr. Oz. He came back and won, but Rogers lost by just a half a percentage point to Elise Slotkin, but now he's trailing or up by 1 point against a guy that seems to be the front runner there, and that's Abdul El Sayed. He's got some extreme views, very anti-American, pals around with the podcaster that basically says we deserve 9/11. So why is it, if Mike Rogers barely lost to a center left, Alyssa Slotkin, why is he within a percentage point here? How do you view this race? Has Michigan changed?
4: No, I think the fact is a lot of Michigan voters aren't as educated as we all here in the sport of political spectating are about what these candidates' positions are. And I think that will be litigated in the general election very robustly. And I think as Michiganders get to know that candidate particularly in his actual positions, I think they'll reject it. I mean, the challenge for Republicans is to simply make clear how far to the left these Democrats are in all of the policy ideas that they are laying out, as I said at the top of the segment. If they are allowed to get away with convincing voters that they're somehow moderates or normal people, then they're going to win races they shouldn't. But as long as we make clear that we're the party of common sense and they are the party that is woke, weak, and way too liberal, the center of the electorate is going to reject them. And I think that's true in Michigan, just like it is in Maine.
3: If one thing we can count on is Iran to start screwing around in the Strait, and that's probably going to happen throughout the summer. They know our election cycle. Does James Blair have a plan if oil and gas go up?
4: Well, first of all, I don't think you're going to see oil and gas go up. And I think you've already seen the markets react to the fact that even though there was a little skirmish there, oil is flowing through the strait and prices are coming down, and we feel good about that. The president's also made clear that he's not going to stand for oil companies price gouging, you know, in an opportune moment. And I think that's a great message that we'll take to the voters. If we see that happening, they're going to regret the choice they made to do that. And ultimately, I think we'll be successful.
3: All right, James, I know how hard you work, how much pressure is on your shoulders. We appreciate the time on One Nation. Have a great day. Meanwhile, next, President Trump has a bone to pick with oil and gas companies, as James just mentioned, and defense contractors. We're going to talk to Larry Kudlow about what the reality check is all about and how those meetings went inside the Oval Office. And by the way, be sure to catch me on tour, Pensacola, Florida, my next stop, July 11th. I want to meet you in person. New dates coming up in the fall, and you're seeing them right there. Jacksonville, Clearwater, St. Louis, Missouri, Red Bank, New Jersey, and Westbury, Long Island. 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
2: It's ExxonMobil, it's Chevron, it's Shell, it's BP, it's a lot of them. The gasoline or the oil prices have come down so much, and we are not seeing anything at the pump by comparison to what it should be. We should be, in my opinion, at $2.25 right now. The oil companies are possibly gouging. I hope they're not, otherwise they're going to be in big trouble.
3: They better not be. President Trump pulling no punches over prices at the pump, saying they should fall a lot quicker. He wants the DOJ to investigate, but they're declined to say if they would or not, or even launch a probe. Joining us now, Larry Kudlow. He's the same Larry Kudlow who hosts Kudlow on Fox Business, the number one ranked show in all of all business television.
13: Thank you, Brian.
3: Larry, you watched the president.
13: Yeah.
3: So is he right? Are they gouging? Is he haranguing?
13: I just want to say I've seen this movie before.
3: Right.
13: When I worked there in the first term. He's just giving him a little push. He's just kind of digging at him a little bit. You know, they all big oil, you know, bless their souls. They're great companies. But they're all out there. They didn't really have his back a month or two ago. Their CEOs were talking about $200, $250, no inventories. Didn't happen. It didn't happen. Oil is $69. It dropped below. So what he's saying is translate this into gasoline prices. Now, here's the traders call this rockets and feathers. Okay, you're on the
3: right. I'm with you.
13: Unfortunately, gasoline prices will rocket up, but they're feathery. They come down very slowly. All right, because you're buying gasoline wholesale. And the price doesn't, the price may be dropping, but you bought it a couple of weeks ago. So you got to cover it, okay? You got to cover it. It's called the crack spread. You got to cover that. So it does lag, okay? However, we're seeing this time around much faster implementation from wholesale to retail.
0: Does it help, Larry, because these are your friends, a lot of these CEOs, to have the president eyeball you in the Oval Office and say,
13: yes.
0: Don't tell me that. I want him to drop. I just want you to do it.
13: And
0: does that help?
13: I think it does help a little bit. It's really sort of a generic PR policy. You know, he wants people to understand that oil prices are coming down, and it's a terrific story. And they're dropping, they're now below $4. You'll have it by the end of the summer, Brian, you'll probably be close to $3, okay,
0: wow,
13: at pump. Now, remember one little thing, though, on this rockets and feathers. It's the individual gas stations all around the country that really set the price. So even though wholesale's coming down,
0: right,
13: you gotta wait for them. Like Shell and Chevron and Exxon, they don't actually call up the gas station. So you have to be patient. But he's sending an important message.
0: But we hope the guy across the street gets the guy across the street.
13: And it will. That's exactly
0: right. Here's
13: what
0: Chevron said. He said, we're all concerned about prices. There's a lot of empathy for consumers. It's going to take time, though. This is a lag between oil prices and reductions when the show's up at the pump.
13: Michael,
0: but we expect the prices will come down as things continue.
13: You're going to hit $3.50 soon. You're going to hit $3 soon. That's Mike.
0: It's roughly $3.90.
13: I think we're at roughly $3.90, and that's, you know, it's dropping 15%.
0: But in the
13: open market, I mean, look, West Texas crude, which is our benchmark, you know, that thing's down, 30-35%. So you're going to want to see that will translate at the pump.
0: So I want to get to defense contractors.
13: One more
0: thing.
13: But
0: I want to get about OPEC.
13: There's right. This is a great story. There is Kudlow's prediction. There's a production war, an oil production war that's happening, and it's going to drop oil prices even more. And that'll hit the gasoline pump, too. You've got essentially the breakup of OPEC, okay? So hear me out. The UAE, which has already left OPEC, they want to produce. They're at 2 million barrels a day. They can go to 5 million barrels a day. Iraq, believe it or not, they're at about 1.5 million barrels a day. They want to go to 4 to 5 million barrels a day. Venezuela, which was doing nothing, now is doing about 1 million barrels a day, can easily get to 2.5 million barrels a day. And here in the States, we're doing 13.5 million barrels a day on our way to 15 million. So you have this production open market competition. The cartel of OPEC is breaking up. The Saudis, you know, and the UAE are building east-west pipelines to ship oil through, so they don't have to worry about Hormuz. So what I'm saying is, oil is coming down. The price is coming down a lot, and that's going to translate into the ordinary gasoline at the pump at your neighborhood station.
0: Here's what worries
13: me. I love the story.
0: I know. The other thing, real quick, the major defense contractors were called into the Oval Office for the second time in 4 months and said, pick up the pace.
13: Well,
0: now,
13: that's
0: is
13: right.
0: It because they're not getting paid quick enough? Is it? Are they doing this to maximize their profits? What's going on?
13: I don't know. I don't know exactly. Here's the thing. Hegseth, War Secretary Pete Hegseth, wants 80 million. How much money? $87 billion. He needs because of the war. Okay, so this is for operations. This is for munitions. This is for, we got hit, some of the embassies got
0: hit,
13: and so forth. We should get that money done. Congress, the Democrats are opposing it. Rosa DeLauro in the House, Patty Murray in the Senate on the Appropriations Committee, they're stalling out. We need the $85 billion, whatever it is, $87 billion. Right. That would probably help the contractors, okay? But the other thing is, President Trump, a former businessman, you know, he understands how the world works. Sometimes you got to push people. You just have to push people to get done what you need
0: done. And tap into their patriotism. Larry, do it for the country and have the Defense Production Act expedite the whole thing. This is why Kudlow's so great. Every day at 4 o'clock Eastern time.
13: I'm waiting for this production. We're going to get, you know what? In a couple months, maybe I'll come back and we'll look at $55 barrel oil, which would translate to about $1.

0: 85 at the pump.
1: All right. Okay. We're gonna tape this, and then we're going to roll it back in, and then I'm going to introduce Larry Kudlow in July. How about that?
0: You are the best.
1: Thank you so much, Larry. When you started complimenting me, I wanted to give you more time, but unfortunately, I'm up against the break. Next, only on One Nation, Abby Hornacek, another person. When you say the best, I think Abby, with the media moments that matter to her. And please check out my YouTube channel, youtube.com, at The Brian Kilmeade Show. It's all Larry keeps on in his office. Blow it up, let's work. Throw some perm on
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3: June 28, 1776, in South Carolina. British ships were attacking Fort Sullivan, trying to take Charleston Harbor. They fired hundreds of cannonballs, including one that crashed into the fort's flagpole. Sergeant William Jasper saw the flag hit the ground and did what Americans do. He jumped the fort's wall, retrieved the flag under a storm of cannon fire, and he raised it high. Sergeant Jasper didn't do it for glory. He did it for freedom, for a country not yet born, for citizens yet to come. His bravery reignited the spirit of his fellow patriots. They blasted the British, forcing their ships to retreat. Jasper's courage is legend, a lasting symbol of defiance, reminding us that patriotism isn't just a word, it's action.
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10: Welcome to Fox News Live. I'm Ashley Strohmeyer in New York. More than 200 million Americans are under extreme heat warnings ahead of the long 4th of July holiday weekend. On Monday, much of the South and Central U.S. will face temperatures above 90 degrees. Sweltering heat moves east on Tuesday, scorching the Midwest. Then by Wednesday, the massive heat dome will start to impact the Northeast. Many areas will face record-breaking temperatures and high humidity with high heat indexes in the triple digits. And then all eyes are on the U.S. Supreme Court this week as it wraps up its term. Several major cases still need to be decided on. Three of them test the limits of presidential powers, including an executive order on birthright citizenship. There's also two important election-related cases and one involving a crackdown by states on transgender athletes. The next rulings are set to be released tomorrow morning. I'm Ashley Strohmeyer, and I'm back to One Nation with Brian Kilmeade.
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1: All right, time for everyone's favorite segment. I'm talking the entire world. This week I gave my only VCR, my only TV guide, and all my cords and my tape stock to Fox Nation's own Abby Hornacek. Abby, great to see you.
11: I love doing this show so much, Brian, so thank you for having me on. Also, I know you've been watching all the World Cup games.
1: Yes.
11: So we found some things that I think you need to know about.
1: What do you mean?
11: All right.
1: Because I've been busy watching soccer, you've been busy watching the media.
11: Yeah, I think we should switch. I'm going to watch soccer next time.
1: Okay, good.
11: All right, on to topic one. Bill Maher had Representative Ro Khanna on his show.
1: He wants to run for president,
11: of course. So he was praising Mamdani for his post-Knicks win speech, saying, oh, he has this ability to bring all New Yorkers together on both sides of the aisle. But Bill Maher said, hold on one second. One speech doesn't negate all of the problematic things that Mamdani has done. So take a listen here.
12: You think Mamdani's a great one, huh?
13: I do. I mean, did you see his Knicks speech? I mean,
12: issue that most concerned me.
13: It's worth a watch because the speech was not just about the Knicks. First of all, he like recites every Knicks player. I mean, I couldn't do that about
12: the 49ers. He's the mayor of New York.
13: Well, yeah, but he talks about how it's actually bringing people together, Trump voters, Mamdani voters, how it's overcoming the odds. And he took a speech that was just about celebrating a championship, and he made something bigger about it.
12: Okay.
13: He's a talented
12: okay. Well, it doesn't make me forget that his wife loved October 7th attack on Israel and that he pals around with terrorists.
13: No, come on. Have you had him on the show?
12: We ask people like that, Ro. They never come.
13: I'll talk to him. I think he should come.
11: You like Mamdani now just because he gave a rah-rah speech, Brian?
1: Well, why is it that that congressman who used to be so logical and middle of the road could understand that there is a downside to this socialist who really calls what's happening in Gaza genocide and seems to not like the country?
11: Yeah, it's great Bill Maher called him out, though.
1: Right, it's fantastic.
11: I do think sports have an ability to bring people together, but I think it's the sport that does that. Maybe the fact that the Knicks won after 53 years, not sure it's really Mamdani's speech that
1: I'm
11: did
1: pretty
11: that.
1: Sure, even though he wore a jersey to his next speech, which is ridiculous.
11: All right, so I know you watch a lot of sports. On to topic two, do you watch any Taylor Sheridan shows?
1: Like
11: absolutely. Yellowstone, Lioness? Okay, great. Yeah. So the guy's awesome. He went on Joe Rogan. They talked for 3+ hours, as Joe Rogan does. And this is one of the topics they covered. Take a listen.
14: This is why, you know, Tulsi Gabbard and her final act as director of national intelligence that she's leaving, she gave that press conference about Fauci.
15: Mm-hmm. I've never seen anything as flagrantly obvious as COVID coming from the Wuhan lab studying COVID.
14: If you said it came from Wuhan, China, from a lab, you're a racist.
15: Yeah.
14: Like, how did you pull that off?
15: It's how this became a left or right
14: so
15: issue.
14: So stupid.
15: When Fauci, who's a career bureaucrat, he's been there for 50 years.
14: Yeah, he's been there
15: this
14: forever.
15: This dude, it's not political. It shouldn't be political. There shouldn't be a right-left side to this. It's, hey, a career bureaucrat f***ing lied to us.
1: And, you know, it's amazing. With all the shows he's done, he did notice when it came to the pandemic that Fauci, now all this stuff's been exposed and Tulsi Gabbard did it, it showed that he was commissioning studies to back up what he thought, and then he would tell it to the intelligence agencies. The intelligence agency says, you're not being investigated. You're going to be our guiding light. So this has all been exposed, and nobody is writing about it, talking about it.
11: No, they're not. And I think the reason people like Taylor Sheridan shows so much is that the guy is full of common sense.
1: Right.
11: And you heard it right there.
1: All right.
11: Last topic. Are you sad it's almost over? Should I stretch this one?
1: No, you know what? it involves something else. There's very few people had a worse week than Akeem Jeffries.
11: Yeah.
1: And here's one of the reasons.
11: Take a look.
16: Prices have come down at a level very similar to what the president said they would.
17: Well, first of all, the price of oil should have never skyrocketed to begin with. That's number one. Number two, perhaps even more importantly, prior to this reckless and costly war of choice being launched by Donald Trump, the price of gasoline was $2.98. Right now, it is $4.20. That's the average price right now, as of today.
18: Everyday Americans
17: are feeling that pain in a way that perhaps doesn't.
18: There's a national
17: the
18: average, Akeem.
17: For people who are wealthy, well off, and well connected.
18: It's 393 today, the national average, so it's not 420.
10: Good for Joe Kernan for calling him out. I love how he's interrupting him, and then he's like, let's just take the board.
1: Right.
10: Take a look.
1: Yeah,
10: that's,
1: yeah.
10: That's the real price.
1: Because you put yourself in the control room, right? Because you know exactly what's going on.
10: Yeah.
1: We can't get a word in, so we'll jump in on the politician. Abby, thanks so much for coming down. I can't picture three better sound bites.
10: Wow.
1: You worked
10: that
1: out.
10: Means a lot to me. Thanks, Brian.
1: I have my last request. Can you return the VCR? I've had a problem with
10: it. I don't know. I think I'll keep it.
1: No. She's got to return it. All right. Abby, great to see you. And check out her stuff on Fox Nation. It's unbelievable. Next, World Cup fever. The U.S. team is set to move on in the tournament. What can we expect? We talked to Taylor Twellman, one of the best in the business. Don't move, even though they're frozen.
19: All I do is win, no matter what. Got money on my mind.
20: Fox News, I'm Sue Guzman. The U.S. and Iran have reportedly agreed to halt attacks in the Strait of Hormuz as peace talks are planned Tuesday in Qatar. Louisiana Senator John Kennedy telling Fox's The Big Weekend Show.
21: It would be nice to have some help from other countries in the world that depend on the Strait of Hormuz for their oil.
20: It's a race against time to find survivors of the earthquakes in Venezuela as international rescue teams are assisting in the search.
22: American rescue teams are here from Florida, California, and Virginia. The U.S. Embassy tells Fox the Trump administration will be here for Venezuela as long as it takes.
20: Fox's Nate Foy, at least 1,450 people are dead. Thousands are still missing. And wildfires along the Utah-Colorado border turning deadly, killing three firefighters, injuring two in the Knowles and Gore fires. 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
1: So Team USA is heading to the knockout round after winning Group D. Group stage is over. Got to win or you're out. The United States clinched first place despite a heartbreaking loss to Turkey. Reminding everybody there's no margin for error. You're done if you don't win. Next up, Bosnia and Herzegovina. The European underdog surprised many by fighting their way into the top 32, led by a veteran striker and a young core playing with nothing to lose. So for the U.S., the mission is simple. Win, and you're coming in as favorites, and keep the dream of a deep run in the World Cup alive on home soil. Can the U.S. actually do it and take a step towards the quarterfinals, semifinals, and maybe get back to New York for the final? Our next guest is a former MLS MVP, had 6 goals for the U.S. national team himself. He's a lead analyst for Apple TV. Taylor Twellman joins us now. Taylor, thanks for pulling over and giving us some quality time. First off, we had a chance to see.
3: Yeah, no problem.
1: You got it. First off, we had a chance to see 9 different players play for the U.S. national team on Thursday night. Were you impressed with the quality of play from the bench?
3: I wasn't surprised by the play from the bench. I think some of the players were a little underwhelming, if I'm being honest. You know, I don't think Timothy Weah, Brendan Aaronson, McKenzie, Miles Robinson, they didn't play at their best and their full potential. And so, listen, the result was inconsequential to the World Cup, but the performance was meaningful because I think Pochettino got answers on what players he can count on in a knockout stage and what players are ready for the moment. I'm not sure when he watches that tape 2 days, 3 days later before the game on Wednesday, I'm not sure he's going to like some of the answers, Brian, but the reality is he got answers, and now he knows who is on his roster he can count on.
1: All right, tell me, you're the pro, but Sebastian Berhalter, to me, that's the reason why he's the first off the bench. He might find himself in the starting lineup. And Joe Scally, I thought he was great on the outside, and I wonder what you thought what else you saw out there.
3: Yeah, I think it's important to realize that Sebastian Berhalter is the first guy off the bench for a reason. And while many people on social media will tell you otherwise, Pochettino and his staff and the players react to Sebastian Berhalter. Fantastic goal to tie the game. I thought Trusty was good. You know, he scored a good goal. He was solid. He was decent. I was a little surprised at how underwhelming Aaronson and Timothy Weah were. I think in some part that was because they were playing on the wrong sides. I would have Timothy Weah playing on the right. I would have Brendan Aaronson on the left. I also would have thought about Max Arfstrom playing as a left wing back. I don't think Berhalter gets into the first 11 because that means you're taking out Weston McKennie or Tyler Adams. And you and I both know they're not doing that.
1: Yep.
3: So the 11 looks good. I think the 13 or 14 guys, he's got ideas. I think if there's a question mark, it's can the back line defend? And can they find a goal off the bench? They didn't really get anyone off the bench. Now, starting in that game against Turkey, they didn't impress well enough to give you confidence that they can score coming off the bench.
1: I hear you. So they're going against Bosnia and Herzegovina. I can count on one hand how many people outside soccer circles have seen them play. You have. Would you be surprised if they won?
3: No. Now, the United States are favored, but Bosnia is a team that is very tactically smart, pragmatic. They'll be very, very 4-4-2, 4-5-1. They'll clog up the middle. They'll try to frustrate the United States, but in a different way than Australia. Australia will claw. They'll fight. Bosnia's got a little bit more nuance to them. They've got a little bit more technical quality to them. Listen, the first 15, 20 minutes, U.S. scores the first goal. It's going to be a long day for Bosnia. If you and I are looking at the game and it's the 60th minute and it's still tied, or Bosnia somehow scores a goal and they're up, that becomes very difficult for the United States because that plays into the hands of the tactics from Bosnia.
1: I hear you. Taylor, it's going to be fun because after that, it'll be at the winner of, Egypt and South Korea. That's a winnable game. And then who knows what happens after that. Taylor, I look forward to seeing you and getting your analysis. Thanks so much for pulling over for us. Now it's time for your sneak peek of the week. As we mentioned, we got the FIFA World Cup continues. Everyone's talking about Wednesday night. It's going to be in San Francisco, USA against Bosnia. On July 1st, we're going to talk about the Committee on Oversight Committee and Government Reform. They'll hold a hearing on combating DEI. How are we doing? And finally, we want to keep you right here on Fox News because America 250, we're celebrating the anniversary. It's all about building up to July 4th. We're going to be there Monday. We're going to be there Tuesday doing the radio show from both those places.
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2: With 6 months until voters pick their congressional representative, we've been tracking the national mood. And our Fox News poll finds a close race for the House. A year ago, Democrats were favored by 7 percentage points. Now, it's a 5-point edge within the margin of sampling error. If the election were today, 52% of voters say they'd back the Democratic candidate in their district, 47% the Republican. That difference comes from greater enthusiasm on the left. By an 8-point margin, more Democrats than Republicans say they feel extremely motivated to vote this year. It's important to remember, while a lead on the generic House ballot question reflects a national preference, House seats are decided district by district. So a party's advantage in the polls doesn't directly translate into winning seats, especially these days with so few competitive districts. I'm Dana Blanton. That's your Poll Parade.
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4: Players who own a PlayStation 4 won't be able to enjoy the next Call of Duty game. Developer Activision confirming in a post on X, the next installment in the popular shooter franchise will not be developed for the previous generation console. This will be the first game in the franchise not supported by the PS4 since 2013's Call of Duty Ghosts. It comes as several developers, including Sony, have also begun winding down their support for the console. Roblox revealing a new program for creators. The online game creation platform describing the upcoming Roblox Reality as a hybrid architecture system designed to help develop photorealistic visuals. Roblox says the upscaler integrates their existing cloud system and game engine with AI-supported video world models, allowing for more enhanced graphics and detailed textures. An early version of Roblox Reality is set to be released later this year or in early 2027. Brian Holkren, Fox News.
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20: A halt in the fighting. I'm Sue Guzman, Fox News. 2 weeks after the signing of a memorandum of understanding to end hostilities, the U.S. and Iran have reportedly agreed once again to halt attacks in the Strait of Hormuz and renew talks this week.
5: President Trump taking it one step further following these renewed attacks. He took to Truth Social, writing in part, quote, "There may come a point when we are no longer able to be reasonable and will be forced to militarily complete the job that we have successfully started. If that happens, the Islamic Republic of Iran will no longer exist." This week, Iran struck a commercial vessel in the Strait of Hormuz. The U.S. then carried out strikes in Iran on Friday, the first since the signing of the Memorandum of Understanding. Tehran launched a drone and missile attack targeting Bahrain and Kuwait.
20: Fox's Alex Hogan. Meanwhile, Israel's military is ramping up strikes against Iran-backed Hezbollah, this time by destroying an underground terrorist center. Here's Fox's Ashley Strohmeyer.
8: The IDF says it targeted a 650-foot tunnel in a village where guns were stored. The U.S. was told about the attack before it happened. Strike comes just 2 days after Lebanon and Israel agreed to a U.S. brokered deal to stop fighting along the border. Hezbollah says Israel's attacks are a flagrant violation of the ceasefire, adding it will continue its armed resistance.
20: Arizona Democratic Senator Mark Kelly criticizing the America 250 event at the National Mall in Washington. The senator telling ABC's This Week that America 250 is more of a political event rather than a celebration of America's history.
9: This is really an opportunity to think about like the history of our country and all the great things we've done, all the innovation. But what's going to happen on July 4th?
10: Yeah,
9: we're going to have a rally.
20: And the America 250 celebration kicked off with President Trump opening it at the speech in the National Mall Wednesday. And the president will speak at America 250 again July 4th. 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
20: The nation's highest court with a big week ahead as it wraps up its final session with the key issues being expected to be decided.
10: Justices have at least two more days remaining in the term as they finalize eight cases still outstanding. Among the high-profile opinions, a ruling on President Trump's executive order to eliminate birthright citizenship. The high court is also still considering a pair of cases from Idaho and West Virginia over transgender students participating in female athletics. And ahead of the midterm elections, a case over campaign finance is unresolved, as well as a Mississippi case about counting late arriving mail-in ballots. In Washington, Jared Halpern, Fox News.
20: Massive flooding in Kentucky turning deadly. The heavy rains and flash flooding prompting water rescues, evacuations, and emergency declarations, as we hear from Fox's Chandley Painter.
11: Kentucky is declaring a state of emergency as heavy rain floods the state. Crews have their hands full, rescuing people trapped in cars and homes. The flooding is blamed for at least four deaths. More rain is expected throughout the night.
20: And some victims of the severe flooding were swept away in their cars because of the sudden flash flooding. Governor Andy Beshear declaring the state of emergency for several counties. Upwards of 8 inches of rain fell in Madison and Jackson counties that were hardest hit. Trump-backed Louisiana Republican Congressman Julia Letlow defeating State Treasurer John Fleming in Saturday's primary runoff.
12: Tonight, Louisiana sent a clear message that they want a candidate to represent them in the Senate who will always put America first and never turn her back on Louisiana voters.
20: Letlow is vying for the seat now held by incumbent Senator Bill Cassidy. Cassidy voted to remove President Trump from office after the January 6th riot, lost his primary in May. The congresswoman will be facing Democrat Jamie Davis in the November general election. I'm Sue Guzman. This is Fox News.
13: Good evening. Thank you for joining us. I'm Trey Gowdy, and it's Sunday night in America. Teammates have disagreements, especially in election years. President Trump paid a visit to the Senate this week where conversations were blunt.
14: The president was berating the four people that voted for the War Powers Act. I raised my hand. I said, Mr. President, is that a rhetorical question that you're asking, why do we vote for it? Or are you really interested? He goes, I'm really interested. He began to speak over me. Unfortunately, I raised my volume to match his, and we spoke to each other like that, or shall we say, spoke at each other, not to each other.
13: Frustration is understandable. Democrats want to limit President Trump's power during a critical phase with Iran. Iran continues to attack neighbors and ships. The president wants Senate rules changed to allow passage of the Save America Act. The framers intended disagreement and deliberation and debate, not dysfunction. Where that line is depends on who's drawing it. Joining us is Senator Dave McCormick from the Commonwealth of Pennsylvania, who also served our country in uniform. Welcome, Senator, and thank you for your service to our country. Where do you think the MOU stands now?
15: Well, we got to good evening, Trey. We got to start with sort of setting the stage. President Trump did something that no other president has done in 47 years, which is go into Iran and take back their nuclear weapons program and really confront the worst sponsor of state terror, the country that's killed more Americans. Our military did a fantastic job of eliminating much of its military capability. And that and the blockade got us to this point for the MOU. We never expected the MOU to be without some bumps. And what the president's made it very clear, what we need to have is the elimination of the nuclear program, the turnover of the enriched uranium, a wide open strait, of Hormuz. And if the Iranians embrace that path, there's going to be a great agreement that can ultimately bring prosperity to Iran. If they don't, the president's made clear he's going to use military force to achieve those objectives. We'll have to see. It's confusing, the fog of war, because there's lots of different groups in Iran. The communication's unclear. But the president's made clear it's tit for tat. If they're going to impose violence and weaponry on the strait, that they're going to get hit back, and they're going to get hit back hard. So hopefully cooler minds will prevail in Iran, and we'll be able to proceed through the MOU and achieve the objectives the president's made so clear.
13: All right, Senator, let's come back a little closer to Capitol Hill. The filibuster has been around for 200 years, although admittedly it's been altered. Are you convinced that Democrats would honor the rule if and when they're in the majority? Because I know that's the president's fear, is that the moment they take the Senate, whenever that is, they'll change the rule. So that's why there's pressure on Republicans now to do it.
15: Well, when I was campaigning, I campaigned against eliminating the filibuster. The Democrats were saying they would make Puerto Rico and Washington, D.C. states four new Senate seats that would be Democrat, packing the Supreme Court. And now that I'm in the Senate, I'd have to acknowledge it is incredibly frustrating that the Democrats have been such obstructionists. And they've been that in a number of ways, paying our Border Patrol, paying our military. They're willing to shut down the government. It's really been outrageous. And the Save America Act's another example of that, where we've got to keep the pressure. It's so frustrating that a body of 100 can't get 60 to vote for something that's 80-20 in terms of the electorate. And no one feels this more strongly than me. I lost an election by 900 votes. I won an election by 15,000 votes out of 7 million. No one can tell me that every single vote isn't absolutely critical. So my view on this is there's not votes to eliminate the filibuster. I'm pretty confident in that. But there is a potential path on the Save America Act. We need to keep the focus on the Democrats, make them defend the indefensible. We need to look for ways, mechanisms, possibly reconciliation to get all or parts of the Save America Act passed. And we need to stay on offense all the time. This is something that everybody I see in Pennsylvania wants. It shouldn't be a partisan issue. And we've got to get people to have confidence in our elections again. So that's why I've been pushing so hard on it.
13: All right, let me ask you about your defense summit, particularly in this AI world that we find ourselves in. Well, why have the defense summit, and tell us about the one you have upcoming?
15: Well, we had a big summit last year in Pittsburgh, which was energy and innovation, and the president came, and we had an incredible turnout of CEOs and big investments in Pennsylvania. This year, it's the Defense and Innovation Summit, and I couldn't think of a better time to have this. The president will be joining us, a number of his senior members of his team, CEOs from across the defense industry, big investors, and it's because we're completely revamping our entire defense industrial base. We need to alter the way we go to war to accommodate the changes we see in the battlefield in Ukraine and Iran. Pennsylvania needs to be the point of the spear in doing that. This is going to require our government, our private sector to come together. And to your point about AI, many of those big technology companies and AI companies last year are the same people that'll be at the Defense and Innovation Summit, because AI innovation is really underpinning a lot of these dramatic changes in autonomy and drones and robots. The battlefield's changing. For America to maintain its leadership in the world, we need to change our military along with it. President Trump's been leading the way, and Pennsylvania can lead the way with him.
13: Well, happy July 4th to you. Thank you again for your service to our country and all the ways that it's manifest itself. And also, happy July 4th to your bride, of whom I am a huge fan. Thank you for joining us on a Sunday night.
15: Thank you, Trey. Thanks for having me.
13: Yes, sir. Take care. Coming up, socialism is having a moment in New York City. Can it be quarantined, or will it spread? Yemisi Egbuwale is next on the state of her party. Plus, Alan Wilson's going to have a busy fall getting ready for the Alex Murdaugh retrial and running for governor.
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9: It was not the end of a political movement. It was the beginning.
10: It's socialism in the mother...
6: That helps explain why Jamal Bowman is now a former member of the House. That and the fire alarm. Abolish prisons, no borders, no deportations, blame America for 9/11, blame Israel for October the 7th. It's just some of the ideas brought to you by the socialists nominated in New York. And it's not like the Democrats who lost this week were members of the John Birch Society. They were pretty liberal too, just not radical enough. One new nominee calls our country a disgrace and says she would use the American flag as a napkin. A socialist candidate in Colorado can't quite make up her mind on 9/11 or putting children in ovens in Israel. She does, however, want a transgender bill of rights. More traditional Democrats release their own promise to America.
11: I think there's a new group of Democratic socialists who are socialists, who are not common sense Democrats, who are not interested in getting things done. They're interested in throwing bombs, not actually solving problems.
12: We want to be fiscally responsible, not reckless. We want government that should solve problems, not create them.
6: Joining us now is former Biden White House advisor Yemisi Egbuwale. Welcome, Yemisi. It is wonderful to see you again. This is a serious question because I do wonder this. If prisons are abolished, where will Dylann Roof, who killed 9 black Christians because they happened to be born black, go? Where will the Boston Marathon bomber go? The men who killed Ahmaud Arbery in Georgia, the men who killed George Floyd. If there are no prisons, where would these people go?
13: Well, according to the DSA, they would have never gone to prison in the first place because crime isn't real. I have to hand it to DSA. They do a really great job of living within a cocoon and mistaking it for reality. They truly believe that everyday Americans who just work and go to church and take care of their family want to live in communities where there is no punishment for committing crimes. That is not how a civil society is formed. But for DSA, you don't have to create a society. You just create ideas of a society.
6: All right, Yemisi, you and I are both from the South. We don't pay a whole lot of attention to New York City, but it seems like it may be spreading a little bit. Here's Mayor Mamdani, and I'll ask you about it on the other side.
14: We don't have to ask ourselves what life looks like if a socialist wins. I won last November, and over the course of these last 6 months, what we've delivered for working people are the very things we were told were impossible. I think we are seeing a hunger that is not just felt by New Yorkers, but frankly by Americans from coast to coast for a new kind of politics.
6: I mean, Yemisi, what is different in New York?

0: other than they're more moving vans. I mean, more people are moving to your beloved home state of Georgia. They're moving to South Carolina. They're getting out of New York. What has he accomplished?
1: There are people who say, try that in a small town, and they mean it. I don't think DSA understands the thinking and mindset of a lot of the rest of the country. And you're right, people are leaving certain areas where they pay high taxes. I mean, even one of the Knicks players made a joke at the press conference about the taxes he pays for New York City. So Mamdani might want to check in with some of his own constituencies on that. Look, DSA can win in areas that Kamala Harris won by D plus 59. But we all know that in order to grow and build your platform for any political party is you have to understand where your base is at and then also where you can get swing voters, where the purple districts are. For DSA, their only focus is making blue districts more blue. That does not play for certain areas where Democrats have a chance to do actual pickups. And in the South, Democrats just have a different mindset and belief, and I just don't think that the DSA translates to that. And I have yet to see the DSA make any real inroads with the black demographic and population. And they can prop up Cori Bush and Jamal Bowman all they want, but those two people no longer exist in Congress, and there is a reason for that.
0: Yes, you are correct. They are both former members of Congress. Let me ask you about a current member of Congress that I actually work with. I found him to be sufficiently liberal. He will be the Speaker of the House if Democrats win, and that's Hakeem Jeffries. Eight Republicans brought down Kevin McCarthy. How will leader Hakeem Jeffries, if he is the Speaker, navigate this new crop of Democrats? They're going to do the same thing to him that those eight did to Kevin.
1: Look, he's playing it politically. He congratulated the ones who won in New York City and said that he looks forward to working with them. He has to play that politics game. But I hope that the other members of Congress understand that they don't have to do that, especially. AOC is a really great example of this. She was asked if she would support Jeffries for Speaker, and she said yes. I hope that she could be a guiding example to her faction of the party, that you don't always have to take the most extremist positions. Look, these people were viewed as gods in New York City. But they're leaving New York City, and if duly elected, they will come down to Washington, D.C. And it's going to feel like freshmen coming into college. They will have a certain set of power and ability to accomplish things. And they're really going to learn the difference between campaigning and governance. And I do think that they're going to have to find some common inroads with Hakeem Jeffries.
0: From your lips to God's ears, Yemisi Egbuwale, welcome back. It's wonderful to see you, and we will see you soon.
1: Good to see you, Trey.
0: You don't have to worry about eliminating prisons in South Carolina. That's where Alex Murdoch is right now. But he'll be retried for murdering his wife and son. Alan Wilson won the GOP runoff for governor in a landslide. His office preparing to retry Alex Murdoch while he's also running for governor. Congratulations, Mr. Attorney General. That was an overwhelming victory.
2: Trey, we are so just overwhelmed by the outpouring of support we received from so many people throughout South Carolina on election night. My family and I are truly grateful.
0: We also worked your tail off. You left that part of it out. I mean, you worked really, really hard. It's a 2-week sprint in this runoff. It's not like other states where you got months and months. It's a 2-week sprint. And I know how hard you work, but I also know you're modest and you don't want to talk about that. So I'm going to ask you about something else. There's going to be a new judge in the Murdoch case, perhaps a new venue, but the fact remains there are two dead people and Murdoch was there and he lied about it. You might be in the governor's mansion when this thing is retried, but I know you're working on it now because I know your folks are in court.
2: No, that's absolutely. I mean, Trey, when the Supreme Court reversed the conviction several months ago, we were committed to getting this thing teed up for another trial, regardless of what happened in this election. And no matter when this this case is retried, no matter where I am, we intend to bring justice to Maggie and Paul and obviously show the world that South Carolina means business when it comes to representing basically the criminal justice system here in South Carolina.
0: All right, speaking of our criminal justice system, you have been in it and around it for decades. If/when you are the governor of the Palmetto State, are there parts of our justice system that you would like to see reformed or changed?
2: Absolutely. I mean, Trey, South Carolina has done overall a good job statistically. I mean, we're outpacing the rest of the country on a reduction in the rate of violent crimes, murders, sexual assaults. Obviously, we're at a 30-year low, but those statistics are of little comfort to families like the family of Logan Federico, who was brutally murdered last May because of gaps in our criminal justice system. And obviously, it doesn't matter how good your prosecutors and your judges are. Obviously, we want to control who gets in those positions. But if you have the best people there, but they're getting bad information or not getting the right information, they're going to make bad decisions, and they're going to release violent criminals like the one who took the life of that beautiful young woman a year and 2 months ago. So we want to prevent that from ever happening to another person here in South Carolina ever again. And that will be one of the first things we focus on when it comes to criminal justice reform.
0: All right. I know you're going to take November seriously, even though it's a red state. Yeah. What issues do you think will dominate the debate between you and your Democrat opponent?
2: Well, the same issues that I ran on in the primary are going to be no different when I go to a general election. Obviously, making South Carolina the most affordable place for South Carolina families, making our economy profitable for South Carolina businesses, and making our government more accountable to the people. They want a better quality of life. And while South Carolina is a wonderful state and it's one of the top states to move to, there is so much more that we could do to make living in our state better for families and profitable for businesses. And obviously, Trey, as I said, there are people out there who think our government is not as efficient. There's a lot of fraud, waste, and abuse. And these are things we're going to focus on day one when I become governor.
0: Well, you got a busy fall, because if I know you, you're going to run hard and you're going to run scared just like you always have. And you're also going to have your hand on helping get ready for the Alex Murdaugh retrial, even though I think you'll be in the governor's mansion when the new AG handles that. But congratulations again. It was an overwhelming victory in that 2-week runoff. And thank you for joining us on a Sunday night. And by the way, happy July 4th to you. I think everybody in your family served in uniform, including you, so I know this is a special day for you.
2: Thank you, Trey. We appreciate you and how you represent our state. I hope you and your family have a very happy 4th of July as well.
0: You too, brother. God bless you. Up next, America's turning 250. It's time to clean up and dress up. Secretary Doug Burgum on taking pride in our parks and monuments when Sunday Night America returns.
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15: 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He was a voice in your living room and a steady presence in uncertain times.
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1: Welcome to Fox News Live. I'm Ashley Strohmeyer in New York. Local and international rescue teams are racing against the clock to pull survivors from the rubble in Venezuela, days after dual earthquakes struck the country. The death toll has now surpassed more than 1,400 and is expected to keep rising. Nearly 70,000 others are still reported missing, and thousands of buildings are destroyed. Venezuelans are criticizing the government's response as inadequate, as civilian-led rescue efforts overshadow rescue operations. An American rescue team pulled an infant and her mother from the rubble. And a search and recovery operation is underway off the coast of Southern California for a missing U.S. Marine. They were reported missing early Thursday while taking part in training exercises aboard the USS Anchorage. Officials haven't released the name or details about their disappearance. I'm Ashley Strohmeyer, and back to Sunday Night in America.
0: Welcome back to Sunday Night in America. We should take pride in our parks, monuments, and landmarks. They belong to all of us. A park is a park. It's not a political statement. Vandals have targeted the National Mall, leaving markings, defacing the Washington Monument, damaging the Lincoln Reflecting Pool.
17: We caught some people vandalizing our beautiful Reflecting Pool. We have the Reflecting Pool. They took a box cutter or something very sharp. Can you imagine, where did these people come up with this? And they threw a little fertilizer in the water, which is not good. Fertilizer doesn't go well with water. Clear, beautiful water doesn't work well. But they caught them. They actually caught them, and those guys have some problems ahead of them. But they did some damage.
0: Why? Well, why deface something honoring Abraham Lincoln or George Washington? I mean, it's a crime, but it's also immoral. Take some pride in your country, or go find one you like better. Do a little reflecting before you deface a reflecting pool. We turned 250 this week, and the Declaration of Independence is as true today as the day Jefferson drafted it. The Department of Interior has launched the Great American Expedition, highlighting our parks, monuments, and public lands. Joining us now is our Interior Secretary, Mr. Doug Burgum. Welcome, Mr. Secretary. Thank you so much for joining us. These parks and monuments are not political. They're our history. I do not understand this desire to deface or harm them.
18: Well, Trey, I'm with you. We have so much for which to be grateful in this country. I mean, what a heritage that all of us are standing on. 250 years, our improbable beginning with the courage of those original patriots. And then 85 years later, the nation hangs in balance during the Civil War. Abraham Lincoln pulls us through. And then the reflecting pool, as you say, as we reflect back with respect for the past, the reflecting pool is part of the Lincoln Memorial. It was designed as part. I mean, defacing the pool is the same as if you walked in and threw a bucket of paint on Lincoln's statue, and it'll be prosecuted in the same way. But we have so much, a country of abundance, a country of opportunity. We've got celebrations going on across the country. The great news is the vast majority of Americans are celebrating. They're not vandalizing. But it's we got an incredible week ahead of us with an incredible celebration. The state fair that's going on in the mall right now, the fireworks in the mall, President Trump traveling to North Dakota to dedicate the Theodore Roosevelt President Presidential Library on July 1, the opening of that. Without Theodore Roosevelt, we wouldn't have our national parks, our U.S. Fish Wildlife system like we think about it today, Bureau of Reclamation. He was, like President Trump, he was a president that transformed the country. And then, July 3rd, the president will be at Mount Rushmore. July 4th, back in D.C. We have a full week of celebrations, and then it doesn't stop then. On July 5th, going forward, continued celebrations. This is a year of celebration for America to reflect on the actual true exceptionalism. And exceptionalism doesn't mean that we're perfect, but it means that we are exceptional in that we are a country based on freedom, freedom of speech, private capital, all the things that you know that you have fought for and supported in your life, Trey. This is an incredible place, and we do have a lot for which to celebrate.
0: All right, I want to finish on good news, but let me ask you this. On the Lincoln Reflecting Pool, there have been some on the left that seem to like delight in the defacing of it. I mean, I'm not going to play the quotes because I'm not going to give them more airtime, but there are people that seem to delight in it. What it just shows to me is what you said. 99% of our fellow citizens are really, really good people. 1%, and for some reason our culture highlights that 1%, but 1% caused most of the problems.
18: Yes, and here we are, I think, and that 1% seems to take issue with anything that President Trump accomplishes. But, I mean, you take a look at what he's done, in addition to being President of the United States and solving all these problems around the globe, bringing, prosperity at home, peace abroad. He's also done more for this city than almost any elected mayor of any major blue metro in the country. And I was with him earlier today. You know, he's out, in the rain, inspecting and looking at the fact that we got, 73 monuments and statues that have been restored, regilding things that were given to our country and haven't been touched for 70 years. I mean, bringing things back to life. We've eliminated 152 homeless encampments, eliminated 1,000 or more graffiti sites, got 22 fountains back, some that hadn't worked for decades. All of this is possible for any blue major metro. We do not have to accept decline as inevitability. We, again, as a country, it takes leadership, it takes execution, it takes vision, it takes someone like President Trump to show that you can do all this and at the same time dramatically drop the crime rates and take D.C. from one of the most violent and dangerous cities to now one of the safest cities in the country. So that's something also for America to reflect on, is leadership matters and leadership can make a difference in every one of our cities. Can do a turnaround just that fast in the 18 months that Washington, D.C. has done. That can happen for any one of our major metros that is in a state of decline right now.
0: I said we would end on good news, and I'm going to keep my word. What is a hidden gem that you have discovered in your role as secretary that more of us should know about within our parks or our monument system? What's something that's kind of a hidden gem in your estimation?
18: Well, I think one of the things, when people visit our parks and they're visiting them in record numbers, they might say, wow, it's kind of crowded right here. I think an interesting statistic is that we've got something like 95% of the people that visit a park never get within a quarter of a mile away from their car or a road. And we have some of the most amazing, untouched, unspoiled wilderness areas in the country. And if you, I would encourage people when you're going to, get out if this summer, this year, and go visit one of these parks, bring your shoes, go for a walk, walk for an hour, and you're gonna find yourself in a spot where you can reflect on the amazing abundance and resources that we have in this country. And my last thing on a piece of good news, I would tell people, if you're concerned about the price of gas, of course, it's dropping again this week. President Trump, his energy policies helping lower the price of energy. But if you're gonna gas up, here's a tip, gas up in a red state. On average, nationally right now, this weekend, it's 53 cents cheaper per gallon to fill up your car or in a red state than it is in a blue state. President Trump's got the right policies. We need all of our states to follow those policies and get energy prices down for everyone.
0: Mr. Secretary, I hope you and your family have a fantastic week leading up to July the 4th, and thank you for your service to our country.
18: Well, thank you, Trey, and happy 250th to you and to all the Patriot viewers that watch your program. Let's get out and celebrate America.
0: Yes, sir. God bless. Take care. coming up. If you follow the Supreme Court, this is like Christmas. Fox News legal analyst Tom Dupree after the break.
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20: Fox News, I'm Deborah Valentine. International rescue teams racing against the clock to attempt to rescue those trapped in the rubble in Venezuela following Wednesday's earthquakes. Fox's Ashley Strohmeyer.
21: The death toll has now surpassed more than 1,400 and is expected to keep rising. Nearly 70,000 others are reported missing and thousands of buildings are destroyed.
20: According to U.S. Southern Command, the State Department is leading the federal response to those quakes. Following oral arguments, the U.S. Supreme Court is expected to issue a decision on birthright citizenship today.
22: Justices have at least two more days remaining in the term as they finalize eight cases still outstanding. Among the high-profile opinions, a ruling on President Trump's executive order to eliminate birthright citizenship.
20: Fox's Jared Halpern. Three federal firefighters reported dead battling Mesa County wildfires at the Utah-Colorado border. 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
0: Welcome back to Sunday Night America. It's not the most wonderful time of the year because that would be college football, but it is important. Major decisions are coming down and fissures being exposed among the justices. Supreme Court lawyers are pretty smart as a general rule, but you don't have to be all that smart to know arrive means arrive. Temporary means temporary. And you don't need permission from the state of Hawaii to assert your constitutional rights. Comrades Mamdani and Hochul are struggling with that.
2: The people of New York City are going to show up for you. As we face down a Supreme Court ruling that just opened the door to fear, instability, and the threat of deportation for so many, New York City will do everything in our power to fight back.
3: But today, hundreds of thousands of individuals woke up with this dread, this fear in their hearts, because their rights are being abandoned by the Trump administration and the Supreme Court of the United States. This is New York. We fight back. We defend our people.
0: But do you follow the law? That's our question. Comrade Mamdani wants to fight the Supreme Court. Governor Hochul thinks temporary means a decade. No wonder people are leaving New York. There are consequential cases yet to be decided, including birthright citizenship and executive powers. Joining us is legal expert, former Deputy Assistant AG Tom Dupree. Welcome, Counselor. I gotta have your help. I thought the T in TPS stood for temporary, and I thought you had to arrive in the United States to actually arrive in the United States. What am I missing?
4: You're not missing a thing, Trey. You are right on both counts. And look, what I think we've seen from these new immigration decisions is that this Supreme Court is what I would call a plain language court. They are reading the language of the statutes that Congress enacted. They are applying them according to their plain meaning. They're not enforcing any sort of policy judgment or trying to implement their preferred policies. They're simply applying the plain language of the law as Congress enacted it, which is, of course, precisely what the United States Supreme Court should be doing.
0: I thought so. All right, Counselor, here's Sean Fetterman on what I perceive to be a double standard, which is some laws need to be followed according to the left and other ones do not. And I'll ask you about it on the other side.
5: I haven't seen the freak out now that the mayor of New York is now saying, I'm going to defy the Supreme Court ruling. That's a constitutional crisis when you have the leader of the country's largest city, then we're not going to follow or honor what the Supreme Court says.
0: Look, you and I are both lawyers. I mean, anybody can follow a law you agree with. It doesn't take a lot to do that. The challenge in a republic is, can you follow a law you don't agree with? That rhetoric is pretty incendiary. They're almost sounding like anarchists, Tom, that they're not going to follow Supreme Court precedent.
4: Well, Trey, as you know, the fundamental principle underlying the concept of the rule of law is you got to follow the law even when you disagree with it. Even if you don't like the decision of the United States Supreme Court, you need to respect it and you need to abide by it. And when I heard all those statements from the New York Democrats, my first thought was how ironic. We heard all this talk about, well, is President Trump and is the administration going to be defying the rulings of the courts and defying the rulings of the Supreme Court? And lo and behold, here we have people on the left who are disagreeing with the Supreme Court's decisions, and they're the ones who are saying, look, we're going to fight this, we're going to defy this, we're going to circumvent this. Look, the bottom line is all of us, there's some Supreme Court decisions we probably like, there's some we probably don't like, but as Americans, we have to follow all of them.
0: Yeah, I mean, anybody can follow a law they like. The real challenge is, can you follow one you don't? Let me ask you about birthright citizenship. Is it possible the court holds that it can be changed, but not changed via executive order, that Congress or the people via amendment must do it? I mean, I hate these headlines, you know, Trump loses or Trump wins. Is it possible they say, look, birthright citizenship is an open question, but you can't do it by executive order?
4: I think that is a very real possibility, Trey. And look, we all know it can be hazardous business trying to predict the outcome of Supreme Court cases just by reading the tea leaves of the questions and the statements that they make at oral argument. But here, I do think there is a very good chance that next week, the United States Supreme Court is going to say birthright citizenship can be changed but through different means, not through an executive order, but to your point, either through an enactment of Congress or more likely by amending the United States Constitution. Win or lose, I think that this case will have really elevated this issue into the public discourse in a way that it never has been before. People are talking about whether or not birthright citizenship makes sense as a policy matter. And so regardless of how the Supreme Court decides it, I think this discussion, this debate, my guess is here to stay.
0: And please, please, please, to our viewers, read the opinion when it comes out. Do not rely on the headlines written by people who did not score high enough on the LSAT to go to law school. Read the opinion. Tom Dupree, thank you as always for loaning us your legal expertise.
4: Absolutely. Thanks again.
0: Yes, sir. Take care. Coming up, Johnny Cash said, I walked the line, but he didn't walk 250 miles. Utah Senator John Curtis is doing just that for America's birthday, and he joins us from the road next.
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6: It's 1861 in Washington, D.C. The United States is torn in two. With a medical bag in hand and a stethoscope around her neck, a doctor tries to join the Union Army as a surgeon. Mary Edwards Walker is rejected because she's a woman, but she doesn't let that stop her. Instead, she volunteers, working for free, tending to wounded soldiers in field hospitals across Virginia. Shortly after, Dr. Walker becomes the first female surgeon in U.S. Army history. Her service pushes boundaries not just of medicine, but of courage. And after Confederates capture her on the battlefield, she endures 4 months in prison. In the end, her sacrifice, skill, and fearless service are recognized. Dr. Walker is awarded the Medal of Honor, becoming the first woman to ever receive it, and to this day, the only one.
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0: Welcome back to Sunday Night in America. Americans are honoring the 250th anniversary of our independence. I'll probably celebrate indoors because it's 90 degrees in South Carolina watching sports, but not Utah Senator John Curtis. He's walking 250 miles across his beautiful state, a mile to celebrate each year. 30 miles a day as he travels through communities across the Beehive State, and he wants you to join him on his journey. We called up with Senator Curtis earlier today during his walk. Welcome, Senator. I gotta be honest, I'm not sure my senior senator has walked 30 miles in his life, and you're walking 30 miles a day. What are you seeing and hearing in your beautiful state?
18: Well, first of all, Trey, you mentioned it's too hot there. This morning I woke up to 44 degrees.
17: And heat is not a problem here. But I'll tell you, I am seeing the most patriotic, hardworking, family-loving, faith-filled people. And it's just been so inspiring for me to be on the road and to meet these people.
0: You know, Senator, if I'm right, you were born in Utah and you've been there your whole life, aside from your mission in Taiwan. Are you learning new things about your state and your country that maybe even you didn't know as a longtime resident of Utah?
17: Well, you know what? You're right. And that's why I wish more of my colleagues could do this, because you really get to know people. And I'll tell you what, I've met some of the best people. A lot of the walk this far has been in really rural Utah, part of the country where my mother grew up. And these are hardworking people, and they're good people. They're people that care about their families. They care about the country. I haven't met a single person who doesn't love this country.
0: You know, Senator, so much, I think, of what our viewers see just on a daily basis is negativity. They're negative stories. It's crime. I am thinking and hoping and expecting that you are seeing the real side of America on this walk, that it's really 95% really, really good people. They just don't make the news.
17: You are so right. Yeah, I wish your crews could come with me on the whole journey, because the country would see people who are good at heart, who actually like each other, who care about each other, who serve each other. That's one of our biggest values here in Utah, is taking care of each other and making sure that we're taking care of our brother. And I'll tell you, I see that everywhere I turn. And really the whole purpose for this hike was to highlight these values, because like you said, too much of our time we're talking about things that get us off track and kind of make us have animosity in our hearts.
0: Senator, my home state was one of the original 13. Your home state joined the Union a little bit later. Is there a story about our founding or a story about Utah joining the United States that especially inspires you?
17: Oh, I love that question. Yes, and the answer is, you know, our George Washington and our founders, they fought, they sacrificed, and they won our freedom. 70 years later, my ancestors came out to Utah in pursuit of that freedom. And the reason I think that story is important is every generation has to sacrifice and has to be willing to sacrifice for freedom and liberty. And that now falls on our shoulder. And I think we have to have that same willingness to sacrifice and contribute to that freedom, because it doesn't come just naturally by itself. And our founders of our state here came here in pursuit of religious freedom and fought and sacrificed to make sure that they had it for generations to come.
0: Well, Senator, I'm glad you came on, because as I've told you off air, you are one of the kindest, most decent people that I have ever met in politics. I wish more people got to see you. I mean, you're not loud, you're not boisterous, but there you are walking 250 miles across your beautiful state, highlighting our Declaration of Independence. I can't thank you enough for taking a second out of your walk and joining us.
17: Thanks for telling my story. People can follow on my social media, follow me on the journey, and celebrate this amazing 250-year accomplishment. That is just so fantastic.
0: I'm going to send you a blanket. If it's 44, I'm going to send you a blanket, all right? That's kind of nippy for South Carolina. You take care of yourself.
17: I could have used that last night. Thanks, Trey.
0: All right, you stay warm. Take care, Senator. From a ragged band of mercenaries to the greatest power on earth, the greatest force for good on earth, from humble beginnings with robust debate to a country still striving for that more perfect union, we pledge to each other our lives, our fortunes, and our sacred honor. Those are the last words of our declaration. That sacrifice was real. Many believe they were literally signing their death warrants when they signed that declaration, but they believed in this miracle called America. And when the fabric of our union was fraying, Abraham Lincoln brought us back by saying, "The dead shall not have died in vain. This nation under God shall have a new birth of freedom, and government of the people and by the people and for the people shall not perish from this earth." The torch is now ours. The gift is now ours. May our sons and daughters and their progeny celebrate another 250 years of freedom and truth. And may we never perish from the face of this earth. Thank you for spending part of your Sunday with us. I hope you have a great week ahead. Until next week, you can find us online at Gowdy America or on the Trey Gowdy Podcast. Good night from one of the 13 original colonies, South Carolina.
18: I'm Gianna Gelosi with your Fox True Crime Minute. A Texas man who's facing a capital murder charge in connection with the death of his pregnant wife has fled the country. On May 4th, the attorney for Lee Mongerson Gilley says his client cut off his ankle monitor before boarding a plane to Canada and then flew from Canada to Italy, where he was taken into custody by authorities. There, he allegedly told officials that he was seeking asylum because he was being wrongfully prosecuted and feared he would face the death penalty. The 39-year-old was charged with capital murder in 2025 in connection with the killing of his pregnant wife, Christina Bauer Gilley, on October 7, 2024. Gilley initially told police that she died of an overdose and he attempted to perform CPR. An autopsy suggested otherwise. She had trauma to her neck and face more consistent with strangulation. Gilley was arrested in 2024, released on $1 million bail, and required to wear that ankle monitor. In 2025, prosecutors say he spoke with a woman about a plan to flee to Mexico. There's more on this story at foxnews.com or subscribe to the Fox True Crime Podcast. I'm Gianna Gelosi with your Fox True Crime Minute.
19: I'm Ashley DeVorkin with a Fox Celebrity Profile with Jason Segel, Samara Weaving, and director Yorma Taconi for the dark comedy remake Over Your Dead Body. The story is full of outrageous action as it centers around a couple on a remote cabin getaway whose plans to kill the other go awry when strangers crash their trip.
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24: Peace talks planned. I'm Deborah Valentine, Fox News. The U.S. and Iran have agreed to halt new fighting and hold talks in Qatar Tuesday. The U.S. retaliated after Iran fired attack drones on two ships in the Strait of Hormuz and at military forces in Bahrain. Fox's Alex Hogan reports President Trump is losing patience with Iran.
25: President Trump taking it one step further following these renewed attacks. He took to Truth Social, writing in part, quote, "There may come a point when we are no longer able to be reasonable and will be forced to militarily complete the job that we have successfully started. If that happens, the Islamic Republic of Iran will no longer exist." This week, Iran struck a commercial vessel in the Strait of Hormuz. The U.S. then carried out strikes in Iran on Friday, the first since the signing of the Memorandum of Understanding. Tehran launched a drone and missile attack targeting Bahrain and Kuwait.
24: The latest eruption of fighting threatens the 60-day memorandum of agreement between the two countries. U.S. military forces in Bahrain intercepted ballistic missiles and drones fired by the IRGC. Another decision day at the U.S. Supreme Court as its term ends this year. The hot-button issue of birthright citizenship is before the high court following oral arguments.
26: Justices have at least two more days remaining in the term as they finalize eight cases still outstanding. Among the high-profile opinions, a ruling on President Trump's executive order to eliminate birthright citizenship. The high court is also still considering a pair of cases from Idaho and West Virginia over transgender students participating in female athletics. And ahead of the midterm elections, a case over campaign finance is unresolved, as well as a Mississippi case about counting late arriving mail-in ballots. In Washington, Jared Halpern, Fox News.
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24: Dozens of Iraqi political officials arrested on corruption charges, according to Iraq's state-run news agency. 47 people have been arrested in that probe. It's not clear, though, if all of them were detained on Sunday or if some of them

0: had been arrested earlier. Fox's Ashley Strohmeyer reports.
1: It's centered on alleged misuse of state resources and government contracts. Officials say at least 47 people have been detained after raids inside Baghdad's heavily fortified green zone. The arrest could have major political repercussions all across Iraq.
0: Iraqi security forces sealed off all entrances to the capital's heavily fortified green zone early Sunday as raids were carried out. Raids inside of the compound housing key government institutions and foreign embassies. A parent and child rescued after 4 days in the rubble, but Venezuela's earthquake death toll continues to rise. Fox's Jonathan Savage.
2: 12 hours of painstaking effort saw the father and his son pulled from the ruins of their home. The pair among 33 people rescued over the weekend, but some 1,500 are confirmed dead after last week's double earthquake in Venezuela. Thousands more missing. Despite an international operation, more help is needed. In La Guaira, residents of a collapsed building search for missing relatives. More than 200 are unaccounted for.
3: Queremos apoyo. Queremos máquina.
2: This man pleads for heavy machinery to clear the rubble. Jonathan Savage, Fox News.
0: President Trump has promised aid to Venezuela. Authorities say that all 11 people on board a skydiving plane were killed when that plane crashed in northeastern France Sunday. The country's interior minister says the plane suddenly dropped out of the sky following takeoff from the Nancy SA airport in Tomblaine, France. The cause of the crash under investigation. I'm Deborah Valentine. This is Fox News.
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0: pandemic. What changed? About the topic that nobody wants to discuss. What changed from COVID and never came back in America? Plus, Joy Reid, Erling Haaland, and more on Will Kane Country. It is Will Kane Country, normally streaming live every Monday through Thursday at 12 o'clock Eastern Time. At the Will Kane Country YouTube channel, the Will Kane Facebook page, but we're always here for you. You just follow us at Spotify or on Apple. The topic that no one wants to discuss, pandemic. Yesterday, boys, tinfoil pat, two-a-day stand, I did a little charity. I sometimes donate time watching the Will Kane Show on Fox News and a post-taping cocktail with various groups who are raising money. Yesterday, I entertained a few ladies who came in and won a package to watch the Will Kane Show. Afterwards, we went to have a few drinks. Yes, in downtown Dallas. And in the course of that conversation, they asked me questions about television and politics. Pandemic came up, and they were sort of still into the concept of COVID. And I told them, COVID is a topic, as they talked about DNI Tulsi Gabbard releasing new files about Anthony Fauci, how much he knew, what he knew, how much he was involved in COVID. And I said to her, yes, I've read about it. Yes, I'm aware of the release. I said, it's interesting. Doing that on television, I run into a wall. And the wall is that people don't like to talk about the thing that probably impacted our life the most in our lifetime. Every single person watching, every single person listening, and everybody involved in the show, if we were to identify one thing that changed our world, it would have to be the year and a half that we spent afraid of one another, wearing masks, taking shots, and shutting down schools. And one of the ladies said to me, well, that changed. I was in a suit, and she said, like, my husband is an attorney, and he doesn't wear a suit anymore. And his paralegal comes to the office in jeans. And she said, we lost a formality in our society that never really came back. And I thought about that, and I was like, yeah, that's wild. And it got me thinking, what else changed and never came back? See, we don't like it. And I know this from ratings. People don't like to revisit COVID. They don't even really want to hear about Fauci. They don't want to hear about the impact of the shots. They don't want to talk about it. I think that's fatigue. I think it's they don't want to revisit the decisions that they made. I don't think they want to revisit how they felt. And so they don't want to talk about COVID. And so I don't either, for fear of this episode never being downloaded or streamed. But I do want to kind of explore for 1 second what changed and never came back. And what made me think about this wasn't just casual attire. There's a note in our production email that Patrick concluded from a study, a cultural study from OutKick, and what is the appropriate way now to go about the handshake? And that's one of those things that I think kind of did change with COVID. And I think it's awful. I grew up in an era where you judged a man by his handshake. The firmness, the eye contact, it said a lot about a man. That's how I was raised. That's what my dad told me. And I think he was right. And I do pass judgment based upon the quality of a handshake. But we live in a world now where the fist bump is probably what? 30% of greetings?
1: Almost 50-50.
0: 30? It might be close to 50. It's enough that when we go in, you wonder and you look. Is he fist bumping or is he handshaking? Do you know what I mean?
1: Oh, yeah.
0: And it just got me wondering, like, what else changed that we never got back? Because in some way, I think we all operate as though we're back. You know, that's a moment, an embarrassing moment in our history. But I think that lady was right. If you step back for a moment, there are things that have changed. Like, Patrick, working on this show is not, honestly, a pre-pandemic possibility. The fact that you live in Florida, that you join us via link, that is simply not something that would have existed in 2018.
1: Work from home.
0: 2019.
1: Like one
0: work
1: day
0: from
1: a week.
0: Home is Still today. I mean, how many people are working from home? I know that Patrick does, but like, is it a high percentage of the population that still works from home in some significant percentage of the week? Yeah.
1: Absolutely. A lot. And you never heard of that beforehand, ever. It wasn't a possibility. Never. It wasn't even an option. And now, like, now most jobs, I had a friend just get a new job, it's the option of a hybrid workplace.
2: I think a lot of it went back in the bottle. It's hard to find remote work, I think, still. But, like, because, like, businesses still have all of these spaces that they have to fill in. And so I think that, like, it was something that happened, and they're trying to get it back to the other way, but it's still, like, in between.
1: But just so saying, like,
2: it's not fully there.
1: You don't have to come every day is wild to me. Like, to come in.
0: Right.
1: Like, what?
0: That's insane. Right. I mean, that's had a real appreciable impact on commercial real estate. I mean, vacancies in commercial real estate in almost every market in this country, even a booming market like Dallas, it's not great. And you're right. It's because people are working from home. So casual, work from home, handshakes.
1: Wearing pajamas in public.
0: I think that students... Do you think that's a COVID era thing? I think you could be right.
2: We were doing that before.
0: People wearing those...
2: Jacksonville.
0: I don't know, Patrick.
1: That's Jacksonville. Sorry.
2: Good old Walmart in Jacksonville on a Wednesday.
1: I see these high schoolers wear sweatpants everywhere and pajamas everywhere with like Uggs. It's insane.
0: Agreed. Yes. Agreed. An airplane trip?
1: Yeah.
0: That is incredible. I mean, it is people in those flannel pajama
1: on
0: bottoms
1: vacation
0: all the time. Yes. It's pretty wild. Education has obviously changed. I think we've seen that with my kids. Like the amount that a computer became so integral, and I'm not saying that's bad. I'm just saying it is. You know, that every student now basically has to have a laptop. You have to. I think it's issued. I don't know about every school, but I don't know, Patrick, your kids are homeschooled, right? So that's different, but... Every school kids are on lap

0: staying in their room playing video games.
1: Because the government told us
0: not going out. Yeah. And I don't think we're, if whatever we were before, we're not back to, we've come back, obviously. We're not behaving the same way we did in 2021, but we're also not behaving the same way we were in 2018. It hasn't come back in that same way.
2: How often do you go to the grocery store?
0: Well, me?
1: Will never goes.
2: You've never gone to the grocery store.
0: Never?
2: I'm saying.
0: Never?
1: Must be nice.
2: Probably not. I mean, not since you turned 30.
1: You know? I go every week.
0: Me? I'm in a very traditional relationship.
2: Yes.
1: You're too. In Texas, so.
2: But I know my wife, you know, when she orders things, I mean, she doesn't go to the grocery store a lot. I mean, it's like one out of every two or three grocery trips is by her.
1: You have to feed an army, though.
2: No, but still, it's like you used to go to Walmart, or you go to, you know, the local grocery store. But people get all that stuff delivered now. It's literally, I mean, I think that changed a lot.
1: Delivery.
2: I mean,
1: was
2: I
1: a big
2: even
1: thing.
2: Look out the.
1: Yeah.
2: Yeah, I don't know if you know this, but like there's like this theory. It's like, have you ever seen your neighbor actually bring groceries inside? And I've actually seen it more recently, them getting deliveries of groceries.
0: Well, I'm sure this has been done to some extent, but I do think that should be a study, and it should be quantified. It should be listed. It should be cataloged. What about life changed and never went back? And not all of it's going to be bad. I think the delivery thing is a good thing. I mean, I guess it reduces your ability to bump into people at the grocery aisle. So you're, again, less of a social animal. But some of it's good. So a lot of it is bad. But the
1: dating.
0: The theory remains, you know, we changed in a short amount of time, and we didn't change back in a lot of ways. I'd be curious to know what the ways are that we did not change. Joy Reid, Shaq, and more when we come back on this wild and unpredictable episode of Will Kane Country.
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2: The year 1992. Jeannie Flynn has just graduated from Air Force pilot training at the top of her class. In theory, the sky was the limit. In reality, it wasn't that simple. She had one goal, to fly the F-15, the finest jet in the American arsenal. But combat had never seen a woman in the cockpit, and tradition wasn't ready to make room. She faced questions about strength, about stamina, about whether a woman could take the shot when the mission called for it. She never flinched. She became the first American woman to complete fighter pilot training for the F-15, logging over 300 combat hours supporting ground troops in Iraq and Afghanistan. She didn't ask to make history. She didn't want to make headlines. She just wanted to serve at full throttle. Flynn didn't just reach the sky. She shattered the ceiling.
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3: 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Senior White House correspondents Jackie Heinrich and Peter Ducey anchor from Washington, D.C.
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0: Welcome back to Will Cain Country. Meanwhile, James Dolan, the owner of the New York Knicks, has brought a championship home to the city of New York. But Joy Reid says that James Dolan is, in fact, a plantation owner. Headline from the New York Post. Joy Reid calls Knicks boss James Dolan a plantation owner for accepting Trump's White House invite. Quote, hurts my heart. The article says Dolan is purposely putting them in the line of fire of an administration that has been openly hostile towards black folks, and it's messed up because the players will get the brunt of it because they're easy targets, she said. She went on to say the invite seems very slavey. There's a perverse thrill that comes with making black athletes, especially black men, look subservient, and that's what this is at the root of all of it. So an invitation to the White House is very slavey.
1: Dude. How do you even get there? Do you start there?
0: What a fun game she set up. Never lose. Don't get invited to the White House? Racist. Mm. Invited to the White House? Very slavey. No matter how you spin it, she can make it the way the thing that she wants. She is a top five race

0: Drifter. She is a top five monetization of the destruction of goodwill in this country. That is like, and she's on she's in the modern day Mount Rushmore, and it's so nakedly for self gain. Like, she has no job.
1: Do you think she believes it?
0: No cable TV show.
2: No.
0: Don't know. Don't care.
2: Fully.
0: She needs attention. Whatever she's got. I don't know what she's got. A podcast? I don't know what she's got. But she needs attention for it. And this is like selling your soul to the devil. That's what this is. I need attention. So I will say horrible, horrible things that are obviously inaccurate. And maybe, to your point, I don't even believe, in order to get that click, to get those dollars.
1: I mean, it's just a ridiculous thing to say. Like,
2: wait. Yeah, so technically there were two people. So this was an interview of Joy Reid with Jemele Hill.
1: Oh, good.
2: And I think Jemele Hill said some of that.
0: Well, we got half the Mount Rushmore. Now we carved out half of the Mount Rushmore.
1: Who's the other?
2: He's like, I'm going to bring on the ultimate person to talk about this.
1: Who would fill out that? Who are the other two?
2: And I was trying to get the video clip of it, but she only does video on some of them, and so there was only audio, and it was like a whole. There's 2 hours worth of audio to go through, but I did confirm it. But it's very interesting.
0: Speaking of the New York Knicks, I don't know if you saw this video, but a lady during the celebration parade. Do you have a video, Dan? I see you ready to push something.
1: Yeah.
0: So you have this lady who's dressed in New York Knicks garb. She grabs a blue and orange trash can that was, I guess, a special issue for the trash for the parade route. Yeah. She dumps all the trash on the street so that she can take the trash can home. Here.
1: Someone goes, "What are you doing?"
0: All right. Here's what turns out. She works for JP Morgan Chase.
1: Oh.
0: She is their DEI consigliere. Go ahead, Patrick.
2: I believe you're using a different wrong tense, Will.
0: You mean a wrong pronoun?
2: No.
1: She worked.
0: Oh.
2: She worked.
0: Sorry. Past tense.
1: Mm-hmm.
0: She's past been tense. Fired from JP Morgan Chase for this Correct. Video as their DEI consigliere. Headline from the New York Post: Knicks fan trash can grab ends with fines, firing, and walk of shame return trip for JP Morgan Chase exec. $75 for littering, $100 fine for impeding sanitation operation, which is low in my mind. Those are low fines.
1: Should be $100K.
0: And fired from JP Morgan.
2: That, I think she had to bring it back.
1: I mean, is that...
0: I mean, I get it a little bit. It's like, wouldn't this trash can be badass in my apartment?
1: Yeah, I was going to say, I was like, I kind of want to take... My wife was down there, and she said there's so many things you could just grab, like on the poles and stuff like that. And, you know, but is it worth getting fired? Should she have gotten fired? Should you get fired for something like that that happens outside of work? Not related to
0: it. Dude, it's embarrassing. It's embarrassing for JP Morgan. That's an embarrassing thing for one of your employees to be doing. Dumping the trash on the street is the most embarrassing part of it. Like, just turning it. I think it's even worse than stealing the trash can. Is taking all that trash and emptying it out on the street before you steal the trash can.
1: Just take the trash with you. It'd be better. Then you get the trash can.
0: That'd be funny, walking down the street. with all that.
1: But some people are saying she shouldn't have been fired.
0: Yeah, well, I'm sorry. My heart does not bleed for Trash Lady. Let's take a quick break, but continue on Will Kane Country.
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8: Fox News, I'm Sue Guzman. It is a race against time to find survivors of the earthquakes in Venezuela as international rescue teams are assisting in the search.
9: 33 people rescued over the weekend, but some 1,500 are confirmed dead after last week's double earthquake in Venezuela.
8: Fox's Jonathan Savage, thousands remain missing. U.S. and Iran have reportedly agreed to halt attacks in the Strait of Hormuz. Peace talks are planned Tuesday in Qatar. Louisiana Republican Senator John Kennedy pushing back on claims that the Islamic Republic is more powerful than it was before the conflict with the U.S.
10: Iran right now is like a really old man who can't afford to catch a cold. We have degraded them deeply. That's why we went in. They've got three wheels down and their axle dragging.
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0: Welcome back to Will Kane Country. I'm fascinated by a theory that I ran across that I want to share with you guys. So first of all, I would say he's my family's joint second favorite soccer player of all time. My family is generally a Kevin De Bruyne fan. My boys wear number 17. My second favorite player is also a Manchester City player, and this is because my younger son does play the same position, and he is very similar in that he's the biggest guy on the field, on the pitch. And so therefore, stylistically, you know, if my son is to reach his full potential, it would be some version of this guy. Erling Haaland, Norway, Manchester City, 6'5", striker, goal-scoring machine. He was asked about his experience here at the World Cup and America. Watch.
1: They have so much like pride for the country. They love the country so much. Everything about it. National anthem was incredible. Amazing. I had goosebumps all over.
0: They have so much pride for their country. The national anthem was incredible. I have goosebumps all over. Haaland appreciating what he's seeing here in America. Now, I love that, and that's amazing. Haaland, in the world of soccer, is, and I'm telling this and describing this for Patrick and the audience, who I don't expect to necessarily know, he's probably the most famous soccer player that Americans would really have the least idea about. In fact, there's a video going on around right now, a viral video, where Haaland is hanging out. I don't know where he is, because I don't know where Norway is playing right now, but right. Some lady, some Americans, goes, somebody said you guys play for Norway, you're the Norwegian soccer team, and he's literally the third highest paid, he's a top five highest paid soccer player in the world. I mean, he makes $80 million a year, I think, and he's incredibly, incredibly famous on the world stage, but these American ladies have no idea, and he's like, no, I don't, but he does.
2: He walks around
0: here.
2: He points
0: to the social media manager.
2: Yeah.
0: Yeah, he walks around New York City anonymous.
3: Southern accent.
2: There's a video of him just walking around New York City right around where we work here, and no one recognizes him. He just has everything. It's crazy. Yeah.
0: They might in 5 years, because he is young. Yeah. He's like 24, 25 years old, and if he continues to stay on the path that he's on, he is going to replace Messi and Ronaldo, not to their height or their level, but the conversation in the coming years won't be Messi-Ronaldo. It'll be Kylian Mbappe from France and Erling Haaland. Of
2: he's
0: Norway.
2: Power over for this.
0: But that's right. And so I saw a video today, and you guys haven't seen this, and we don't have this. So after Norway won their second game, they will have to play France in the third game of their group stage. And he's asked about going up against Kylian Mbappe in France. And Haaland says, I don't care. We'll probably lose to them. They'll probably win the whole thing. And it's an interesting thing for an athlete to say. He's probably logistically and statistically right. France is the favorite to win the entire tournament, and they probably will beat Norway. But it's a weird thing for us to hear an athlete say. You would not hear that come out of Tom Brady's mouth. You would not hear that come out of Aaron Rodgers' mouth. But I saw a video I wanted to share with you guys, speaking of theories on.
2: I have that one.
0: This is what I love. So this is first. Yes, Dan, let's do that. Let's listen to Erling Haaland talking about Norway playing France.
4: Next is France and the likes of Kylian Mbappe. How big a challenge is that going to be for Norway? You guys in flying form, can't wait for it.
5: Honestly, I don't care too much now. We're through. We managed to get through, which is incredible. So I couldn't care too much about that game now. They're probably going to win against us. They're probably going to win the whole tournament.
4: Well, that's quite the statement, but congratulations. Through to the
0: knockout. All right, so he says we're through, meaning we're through the group stage. We're going to make the knockout stage. I don't care. Before I give you this theory, Patrick, what are you making? An ugly face? You don't like hearing that from an athlete?
3: No, I think it's. I'll be honest. I hate athlete speech where they, you know, don't actually give you a direct answer about things. I think it's refreshing in a way.
0: Yes,
2: that was honest.
0: But yeah, I agree.
3: I do wish you'd have a little balls.
2: Americans, you know, like, would never say that.
3: You need to feel really good about yourself. Like, you know, I'm gonna kick their ass. You know, you need to feel that. And okay. The fact he doesn't feel it,
0: well,
3: I don't know.
0: Okay. Well, not many people can accuse Haaland of not having balls. The way that he plays. But I'm going to tell you something. This is what I think fascinating. And this is what I love. This is back to my theory of what I love about America. And honestly, it's what I love about travel. I love different people with different ways of life. And I love that exploration of culture. Now, I don't know if this is true or if this is a good theory, but I saw this video literally probably 10 minutes before we went on our air today. This, in the world of soccer, Haaland is described as a Viking. He looks like a Viking. He's got long blonde hair drawn back into a ponytail. He's got about the squarest jaw you could possibly imagine, a big square head, and he's a giant. He's certainly a giant in the world of soccer. This video said what Haaland voiced here, whether he knows it or not, is the ultimate Viking answer. Okay, so the theory goes like this, that in Norse mythology, a warrior battles and dies. And when he dies, he goes to Valhalla. Valhalla is a place where you go to train. And you train for what is the final battle, Ragnarok. Now, in Norse mythology, they have good gods and bad gods. And I don't remember the names of the two types of gods, but
2: Odin, you know, Thor, most people probably Loki's bad.
0: And those are good gods. Yeah. Loki's well, bad. And the bad gods are most typically represented by frost giants. And there's a name for them that I can't remember, but they're frost giants.
2: The Jotun.
0: And the training in Valhalla leads to the final battle known as Ragnarok, between the good gods and the bad gods. And you fight on behalf of the good gods when you're training in Valhalla. But in Norse mythology, the bad gods win. They win Ragnarok. They win the final battle. And so it's an interesting mythology wherein you are fated to lose. You are fated, but yet you battle anyway. And this guy who was laying this out was like, there's a difference between a champion and a hero. And heroes are often fated to lose. That's what makes them heroes. It's not heroic necessarily to be the champion. And he said, it's not just Norse mythology. Think about everything we talk about. Even the story of Jesus, you know, or the Battle of the Alamo. We turn those guys who look at certain death into heroes, not because they give up, not because they quit, because they fight anyway. They fight anyway with everything they've got to make it not so as fate would have it determined. But that they do so anyway, and Haaland, he says, sets himself up for the ultimate hero arc. It may not be that Norway beats France. It may not be that Norway wins the World Cup, but Haaland scores two goals against them while going down, and he becomes a hero. And that's the difference between a hero and a champion, and that's, I guess, core to this culture, this mythology, is key to who he is, a Viking.
2: I get that, and it sounds heroic and great, but it also kind of comes off like, well, we're probably going to lose anyway. So it's like you're setting yourself up for like, well, if we lose, it's okay, that kind of thing. It might be great though
3: if there's no pressure on you.
2: Right, you're putting no pressure on yourself.
3: Yeah, if you truly feel like that, maybe they'll have more success.
0: And I don't hear defeatism in that. Like the way you describe that, Dan, I get it, but I don't. That's not what I hear when I'm hearing that from Haaland. And if I had to choose between what I just heard and LeVar Ball speak it into existence, I probably choose Haaland. Like, would I rather someone who says that and battles in the end to the death, or the guy that talks a big game and folds? I'm not saying the Ball kids or LeVar Ball folds, but I certainly see a lot of people like that that talk big and then don't rise to the occasion, you know?
2: So NFL players talk a lot of like that, too.
0: Yeah. I really liked that theory. I don't know if it's true, but speaking of theories, I really like that. Let's take a quick break, but continue on Will Kane Country.
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10: December 5th, 1791. Not even a decade after defeating the British, Alexander Hamilton's hope for America is dividing the nation. In a report on manufacturing, he tells a young America, not only the wealth, but the independence and security of a country appear to be materially connected with the prosperity of manufacturers. In other words, if we stay a nation of farmers, we will never compete with Europe. Thomas Jefferson and Southern representatives erupted. Hamilton's plan stalled in Congress, but the seed was planted. Sal mills spun in New England. Ironworks roared in Pennsylvania. And by mid-century, the United States went from a fragile farm republic to an industrial powerhouse ready to challenge the world.
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0: Welcome back to Will Cain Country. And finally, in Patrick's favorite story of the day. I did see this, Patrick, and it did cross my algorithm. I like the way that you characterize this in your note. Shaq destroys round earthers with facts and logic. Shaq on a podcast with Bill Burr. In all seriousness, this is like Shaq and his theory on filling up gas. If you've ever seen that on TNT, it was incredible. When he was explaining to Ernie and Charles Barkley and Kenny Smith that it's cheaper to fill up, what is it? Never let your gas tank go below a quarter. Keep filling up. Don't let it go all the way bottom, and it's cheaper that way. And they were like, no, it's not. And he gets real mad because they don't understand his logic. Have you seen this?
1: Yeah.
0: And he's like, he keeps starting makes over sense. And explaining it again. No, it's only $25. When you do that, it's only $25, not $100 for the tank. They're like, yeah, but dude, you're filling it up four times as often, so it's the same $100. Like, no, you don't understand. He keeps explaining it to him again. It's incredible. This is, while you look that up, Dan, this is...
2: When it gets to half, then you put $20, you bring it back to full.
3: But if I keep doing, I would have to stop more often and still spend 80.
2: No, you wouldn't. No, you wouldn't.
3: Why?
2: You're complaining about when it gets to zero, you spend 80, right? When it gets to half, you put 20. Then when it get back to half, you put 20.
3: Yeah, but I'll keep stopping, putting 20 in, and it'll be 80, Kenny, the same amount of gas.
2: Kenny,
3: I'm driving the same amount of gas.
2: The average human stops once a week for gas, right? With you, you only work here twice. You would probably have to stop maybe once every 2 weeks.
3: But four times 20 is 80, because I'm going to stop four times.
2: No, you're not going to stop four times. No, you're not going to stop four times.
3: But if Wednesday, it's going to be 40, and then on Friday, it'll be 40
2: Not 40,
3: again.
2: 20. Yeah. It's going to be 20.
3: No.
2: It's going to be 20.
3: Not half.
0: It's incredible. It's incredible. And Shaq is so serious and so devoted to it.
1: Yeah.
0: And you get like swimming head. He forces you into swimming head a little bit. You know what I mean? No. You don't get it. And you're like, God, am I at the end you're almost like, am I confused? Is he wrong?
1: Am I dumb?
0: Am I wrong? And he does the same thing right here with Bill Burr on whether or not the earth is flat.
4: White people started to catch up with the internet.
5: But we
4: went in a stupid direction.
2: Yeah.
4: Like flat earthers, rather than like being these people at the top are the ones we should be upset.
2: You don't think earth is flat?
4: Huh?
0: What?
2: You know, I'm just asking a question.
4: Do you?
2: I'm just saying.
4: My question is, what is the advantage the people in power have that if it's actually flat, I'm thinking it's round. Like, what does that get them?
2: Oh, that's interesting. I don't know.
4: I get the other things.
2: I just said I fly a lot.
0: No, you stopped it. You got to have his explanation. And then he gets into his explanation. I fly a lot. And then he goes on to explain his flat earth theory. You got to grab it, Dan. You got to grab it.
6: You're right. It is in the rundown as well. Yeah, I was like, this is going long. It's like a 3-minute video.
0: Yeah, but the part where he says, I fly a lot, and I've been on a 25-hour flight, and I've looked out the window the entire time. And he explains, if the earth is round, and I'm flying from here to here, how come the plane never does this? How come the nose never turns down and goes around the earth like that? You know what I'm saying? Like, how do I not end up upside down, basically, is what he's saying, right?
6: It's called the nose-down paradox, yes.
0: That is such a way to dress up a dumb theory. Call something the paradox. The nose-down paradox. Are you a flat earther, Patrick?
6: I dabble.
7: So, you gotta be in or out.
0: What does that mean, I dabble?
1: You gotta be in or out. There's no...
6: I'm like Shaq. I like to ask questions, you know?
0: That's not good enough. That's not good enough.
6: I'm not a flat earther, no. I'm not a flat earther. But I'm also not a round earther.
0: But you find this argument from Shaq compelling? The nose down paradox?
6: I think it's interesting because there is, and I've seen videos of other of people asking pilots, they go, hey, what do you think the earth is? And they go, oh, it's flat. It's like, these are pilots, right? And then some pilots are going to say otherwise.
1: Theory.
6: You want to finish Shaq? Yeah, finish Shaq.
0: All right, here's what Patrick finds compelling. Go ahead, Shaq.
8: Oh my God! I didn't know this. I'll let you cook.
2: One time I took a 25-hour flight, and the plane never did this. That's all I said.
8: That's not how it works.
2: Hold on. If you're
8: so
2: on
8: you a, think the plane is supposed on, to constantly on. Be dipping slowly?
2: If you're on the map, if U.S. is here and another country is there, when I was going to that country, the plane never did that. That's all I said. That's all I said.
4: Think is this about a, what you notice when you fly
2: if
4: you over
2: the map, if USA is over here and there's another country over here on the bottom, whatever, when you fly, my plane it's never did that. That's all I said. I would, because then I'd be like, the Earth is round. But it didn't do that. I'm just saying. That's all.
0: I'm just saying is the best, by the way, argument in the world. I'm just saying. If you're facts. Listening on radio, Spotify, or Apple, he does this with his hand. He like he says the plane never like curves around and goes under. And he said he goes on to say, I've been on a 25-hour flight, and I've looked out the window the whole time, and it never did this. The plane. It never.
1: Do you know how long
0: the
1: Earth is?
0: Nose down and went around the other side.
6: Well, there should like I think what he's saying is there should be some compensation for the plane to adjust for the curvature.
1: They do. You just don't see it or feel it.
0: Yeah, they do.
6: But they don't actually adjust for it.
1: But you're going like this. You just don't see
0: Patrick,
1: it. Patrick,
0: they make
1: like you're
0: sure they
1: flat.
0: Stay at, by making sure you stay at 30,000 feet, you are by definition doing that.
1: Yes.
0: If they didn't, you would be, flat. As you approached, you just get getting higher and higher and higher in altitude.
6: Correct.
0: As the Earth curved away from you. Right. Yeah, so they set it at 30,000 feet, but you don't feel like you're going down on exactly. a roller coaster.
6: No, but they're not pointing it down. That's what Shaq is saying.
1: Do you know that spaceships, when they go off the Earth, they're technically going off sideways, not up? They're literally going because the Earth is rotating, so they're going off the side of the Earth.
6: Dan, I will tell you, while I dabble in flat Earth, I don't believe in space at all. So,
1: it's not Santa Claus.
0: Let's take a quick break, but continue on Will Kane Country.
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1: No, I think we live in a realm. So, I don't...
0: What does that mean?
2: Yep.
1: I think things are just like...
2: The Arctic Wall generated. Crap.
1: You know, kind of like what Tom Bilyeu was saying. Like, it's kind of like a video game and things kind of like become...
2: The Matrix
1: part of your
2: theory.
1: Reality as you move around. So, like, you don't exist until I need you to exist. And, like, if I go to Dallas isn't really real until it needs to be real. It doesn't, like, become...
0: Well, what about me? I'm in Dallas. Reality. And so, like, if Dallas you're isn't only, real while you're in Jacksonville, what am I?
1: You get... You so exist you don't digitally. Exist until, like, I have to see you, like, on TV.
0: But I'm pretty sure I exist when we're not talking.
2: Yeah.
0: I'm pretty sure I exist while we're reality. Not talking.
2: It's like, did time exist before you're born? Did that really happen? Did the world happen for millions of years or whatever?
1: No, that's just a story that's created.
2: Oh. Yeah.
1: It's no different than a video
2: so
1: game.
2: So everything is a story that's just created. Got it.
1: Essentially. Everything is, yeah, created around you.
2: That's insanity.
1: Science. I'll go find the story.
2: Him and Patrick could have a real
0: so
2: go
0: So you don't
2: at
0: believe
2: it.
0: In objective reality. You don't believe in objective reality.
1: Some objective reality. So I don't think it's very easy to change your gender. I think those are things are kind of difficult.
2: But nothing's like real. But nothing's real. So
0: I think you're picking and choosing your simulation.
2: Yeah.
1: Partly.
2: I can be whatever I want.
1: It's part of it. Yeah. I mean, it's because of beliefs that have already built up. So I'm probably not. Yeah. It's probably an issue of my, you know, what I believe already. So, yeah.
0: It's a you issue. Correct.
1: Yes.
0: Yeah. I think that's a good way to put a button on it. And now all you have to say is, I'm just saying. Say that and we're good.
1: Just saying, Will.
0: There we go. That's all you ever have to say. We're done here. I'm just saying. Follow us on Spotify or Apple. We'll see you again next time.

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1: Will the U.S. and Iran keep talking? I'm Dave Anthony, Fox News. One Iranian official's disputing reports that are still planned for tomorrow after a flare-up in fighting the last few days.
2: When the Iranians attacked yet another oil tanker, the U.S. ramped up strikes, going after Iranian military surveillance infrastructure, communication systems, air defense sites, drone storage facilities, and mine-laying capabilities. In response, the Iranians launched missiles and drones toward Kuwait and Bahrain early Sunday. The goal here for the Trump administration in the short term remains keeping the Strait of Hormuz open and safe.
1: Fox's Trey Yingston, Tel Aviv. Israel and Hezbollah also keep battling despite attempts to stop that in Lebanon. Israeli strikes targeted the militants over the weekend after an Israeli soldier was killed. As for talks, maybe tomorrow in Qatar, U.S. Ambassador to the U.N. Mike Waltz tells Fox News Sunday they have to prevent Iran from having nuclear weapons.
3: The president's patience isn't going to last forever. Discussions are ongoing, particularly at a technical level of how to get inspectors in.
1: They keep digging and searching for earthquake survivors in Venezuela after finding more over the weekend.
4: Days after dual earthquakes struck the country, the death toll has now surpassed more than 1,400 and is expected to keep rising. Venezuelans are criticizing the government's response as inadequate, as civilian-led rescue efforts overshadow rescue operations. An American rescue team pulled an infant and her mother from the rubble.
1: Fox's Ashley Strohmeyer. There are heat advisories and heat warnings in much of the Midwest today, and those high temperatures will move east. It could hit 100 or more in Washington, New York City later this week after a deadly heat wave in Europe.
5: Over the last week, heat records have been broken across Europe. Germany experiencing its hottest day ever for the third day in a row, 107 degrees. World Health Organization Chief Tedros Adhanom Ghebreyesus says more than 1,300 excess deaths have been recorded since June 21st.
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1: How far left is the Democratic Party going? That is an issue in this election season, and New York City's socialist mayor is leading the way.
10: Mayor Mamdani backed three progressive Democrats in primaries last week, all of them winning. When it was posed on ABC's This Week that Republicans would make him the face of the Democratic Party, he responded,
11: "Let them."
10: He said in his 6 months, he's achieved free child care and money for tenants who were cheated by landlords.
11: While also delivering the lowest recorded crime in our city's history. That's what it looks like to have democratic socialism.
10: Last week, President Trump called the candidates Mamdani endorsed communists who were finally making their move. Grinnell Scott, Fox News.
1: On Wall Street, stock futures are rising, coming off Friday's modest selling. At soccer's World Cup, Canada beat South Africa 1-0 to become the first team to advance to the round of 16. Today, three more matches. Brazil versus Japan, then Germany takes on Paraguay. Then it's the Netherlands against Morocco tonight. On the NASCAR track,
12: Shane Van Gisbergen reminded everyone Sunday that there might have never been a better driver on road courses in the history of NASCAR.
13: Briscoe charges in, can't make the pass. We're racing in wine country, and Shane Van Gisbergen is the talk to the town. He wins again at Sonoma.
12: The call on TNT Sports is Van Gisbergen led for 74 of the 110 laps, holding off Chase Briscoe there at the end to win for the second straight year at the track. SVG has now won 7 of the last 9 Cup Series road races and has 8 wins on road courses in his career. That's tied with Tony Stewart for the second most ever, and is just 1 behind Jeff Gordon for the record. Greg Thompson, Fox News.
1: The famed Wimbledon tennis tournament is just getting underway now in England. Both top seeds played this morning, defending men's champ Jannik Sinner and Aryna Sabalenka for the women. Serena Williams' first Wimbledon match and her comeback from retirement is tomorrow. I'm Dave Anthony. This is Fox News.
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15: Early 20th century America. Torn up books, no water, no electricity. Classes in the fields. This is what education looked like for children in the segregated South. But in walks Julius Rosenwald, the man who expanded Sears and Roebuck from a mail order service to a national retail giant. But unlike many wealthy men of his era, Rosenwald was driven to do more than just build his fortune. Instead, he takes his wealth and builds schools, over 5,000 of them. All the other pleasures of life seem to wear out, he said, but the pleasure of helping others in distress never does. Student literacy rates skyrocket across some of the South's poorest areas. It's a gift that affects the lives of millions of Americans, some even who grew up to be my constituents when I served as a congressman for Tennessee's 9th District.
14: For more, go to foxnews.com.
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30: 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After a short time, had to pronounce the victim dead.
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33: Count number one, not guilty by reason of insanity. A look of wonder came to the faces of John Hinckley's parents. That's the count charging him with attempting to kill the President of the United States.
34: At the conclusion of tonight's game between the Giants and the Packers, all NFL training facilities will be struck.
35: I'm just very happy the patient is doing as well as he's doing right now.
36: It's very obvious that these capsules were tampered with. It was not an accidental thing. It was not a product defect. It was willful and wanton and very deadly.
37: News as it happened then. 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
40: I'm Trey Gowdy, and this is the Fox News Rundown.
10: Monday, June 29th, 2026. I'm Grinnell Scott. This week, only one state, Colorado, takes center stage in the run-up of primaries leading to the midterms, and it features a highly competitive district crucial to the next House majority.
41: We have 2% of the nation's population, and we're responsible for 10% of the nation's human trafficking, for crying out loud. Democrats have made Colorado an unsafe, expensive, poorly run disaster.
42: I'm Dana Perino. From Detroit Rock City to the top of the charts, we talk to a multi-platinum songwriter who is bringing a bit of Nashville to the theater world.
43: It's not a throwback to like the olden days, and the cast are also the band. They play all the instruments.
44: And I'm Guy Benson. I've got the final word on the Fox News Rundown.
10: This week, one state will be in the primary spotlight. Some will tell you Colorado is considered a purple state looking at its U.S. House delegation because those eight seats are evenly split, four Democrats and four Republicans. Colorado's 8th district is especially competitive. Two Democrats seek the seat. Colorado Representative Shannon Byrd attacked the incumbent in a televised debate.
0: Instead of being a representative for people in the district, Gabe Evans' view of public service is whatever Donald Trump wants, Donald Trump gets.
10: In that same televised debate, Manny Rutenell, a Colorado state representative, had his own criticism of the man holding the 8th district seat now.
1: I've been going to these in-person town halls across the district that Gabe Evans refuses to go to because he's scared of his own constituents.
10: With literally hours remaining before knowing who he will face in his bid for re-election, Colorado's 8th district congressman hits back at his potential challengers in a hotly contested race.
2: I've done over 500 in-person events, town halls. Yes, I've done in-person town halls.
10: Gabe Evans is a Republican U.S. House member representing Colorado's 8th congressional district.
2: Roundtables, site visits, tours, other things with my constituents in person here in Colorado's 8th congressional district or when they come out to Washington, D.C. to visit me there. My team has done an additional 2,500 in-person meeting and events with constituents from Colorado's 8th congressional district. So we're absolutely doing the work. The folks on the far left are just upset that we're doing the work in venues where I can actually have a dialogue and a conversation, and I can't get hijacked. I hosted a press conference last year down at the Colorado State Capitol along with several other elected leaders just to talk about the working families tax cut. And the left, of course, turned out their rent-a-riot crowd who did nothing but scream for an hour to the point where I couldn't even have a conversation with the media, and the media couldn't ask questions back to me because the left wants to stifle any voice that doesn't agree with them. And so, of course, I want to have a productive dialogue with my constituents. And so we just do a good job of making sure that we select venues where we can actually control the dialogue. That doesn't mean everyone agrees with me. That just means we can have a conversation without being screamed down, as has happened before by the left. And then in terms of how I represent my district, I really follow a three-part test. My faith guides me. I follow the Constitution based on the five oaths that I've sworn to uphold and defend the Constitution: U.S. Army, Colorado Army National Guard, Arvada Police Department, State Representative, and United States Congress, and I listen to my constituents. I have a very energy rich district, and it's all of the above energy. It's wind and solar and oil and gas, and we're developing geothermal and battery, and we have old spent nuclear fuel rods that we're trying to figure out how to use again. We have it all in terms of energy. And so in Washington, D.C., I have a bill called the CERTAIN Act. The CERTAIN Act says if you get a federal permit, that federal permit should be durable across presidential administrations. So it doesn't matter whether it's a wind project or the Keystone Pipeline. We need more energy. We need to make sure that we're depoliticizing the permitting process so that we can get safe, affordable, and reliable energy.
10: You talked about what Manny Rutenell, one of your potential Democratic challengers, said about you. He bills himself as a progressive candidate. Now, I'm sure you, like many other people across the country, saw what happened in New York City with progressive candidates winning congressional seats at the urging of New York City's Mayor Zohran Mamdani. When you think of that and perhaps that wave that that may bring, is that something your team is talking about, or will you take whoever comes?
2: Oh, we can beat whoever comes because they're both state representatives, and you have to look no further at the disaster that Democrats have inflicted upon Colorado during the last 8 years where they have ruled this state with majorities in the House, the Senate, and the governorship. Remember, 2018, Colorado is still a Democrat governor, but Republicans control all the other statewide offices. Republicans control the state Senate. Democrats control the state House. And in 2019, when Democrats took complete and total control of Colorado, they've made us the third most expensive state in the nation, the sixth most heavily regulated state in the nation. Averaged across the last 4 years, we lead the nation in auto theft per capita. Crime costs the state of Colorado $27 billion, that's with a B, $27 billion a year in lost economic productivity. People's property taxes double every couple of years, and the list goes on and on and on. We have 2% of the nation's population, and we're responsible.

0: out there that show his favorability is declining. And one reason is because of the conflict in Iran. The war is unpopular with a lot of people. Do you wish it was just over?
1: I wish this had been taken care of a decade or two ago when it was supposed to have been taken care of. I deployed to the Middle East to a combat zone in 2012 and 2013. This was actually one of the things that we were focused on, is preventing Iranian aggression and terrorism in the Middle East. And let's make no bones about it, the Iranians have declared war on the United States since 1979. They've killed Marines in Beirut, Lebanon in the early 80s. They participated and had material support to Al-Qaeda going back to the 1990s. They made and, you know, injured thousands, killed hundreds of Americans during the height of Operation Iraqi Freedom with all of the munitions they produced and then smuggled across the border. So the regime has made no bones about the fact that they hate America and they want to kill Americans, and they will do everything that they can to kill Americans. So we had to make sure they don't get a nuclear weapon. Of course, they want that nuclear weapon. But truly, this is an issue that should have been resolved a decade or two ago. And it's only through the weak-kneed approach of previous Democrat administrations that it's been allowed to fester this long. But then the second side of that is, when we look at what's the actual day-to-day impact of this on Americans, they see it at the pump, they see it in fuel prices. And that's where districts like mine can truly help. My district is the seventh highest crude oil producing district in the nation. If we could just go make more oil and gas in Colorado's 8th congressional district, we have the entire ecosystem in my district, from producing the oil and gas to the refineries to ultimately distributing it to retailers across the state. But state Democrats, to include both of the ones that are trying to run against me, have done nothing but add costs and regulations and red tape to energy production in the state of Colorado.
0: A couple of other things I have for you. The first thing is not a pleasant thing to talk about. And I understand there are problems with wildfires out there in Colorado. And over the weekend, three firefighters were lost. And our condolences for that. What do you know about that? Is the federal government helping Colorado to deal with this?
1: Of course, first and foremost, our thoughts and prayers and everything else, because thoughts and prayers aren't enough when a husband or a wife or a father, daughter, when they lose their lives. And I'm speaking in general, you know, generalities here, to any first responder, military or law enforcement, or anyone that loses their life in the line of duty. We owe them a debt. We got to take care of their families. We have to do a better job of managing the fuel loads in our forests and in the wildland areas, because that's the only part of the fire triangle that we can control, is the fuel load. And unfortunately, going back to that whole regulatory paralysis that Democrats have inflicted on us, we can't even go and thin out some of the already dead trees. And so I have a bill in Congress, broadly bipartisan bill, called the Fire Act, that says don't punish wildfire management practices or techniques if they have some emissions associated with them. So if you do a controlled burn, you go and thin out some of those already dead trees, there's going to be emissions associated with that. And Democrats want to use those emissions as an excuse to prevent those activities from ever happening. But the fact is, if we don't thin out the forest, then you're going to get a wildfire that has 6 to 10 times more emissions, in addition to all of the other loss of life and property damage and economic damage that comes from a wildfire.
0: Now, best of luck in taking care of that. Let's end on a positive note, because we are coming up this week on the 250th anniversary of the United States of America. And you folks in Colorado have been partying really hard, because what a lot of people across the country may not know is August 1st is the 150th anniversary of the state of Colorado. Tell me what's going on out there. How are you guys celebrating?
1: Yeah, well, I'm just super excited to see. We call ourselves the Centennial State, because Colorado, of course, became a state 100 years after the country. Colorado goes to 1876. And so I'm just excited to be a Coloradan, to be an American, because this is the American dream. You know, my grandfather, Cuauhtémoc Chávez is his name, born in Mexico. He came to the United States for the American dream. He got his citizenship with two Purple Hearts fighting in Patton's Third Army in World War II. Married my abuelita, my grandma, Maria Calderon, my mom, Rebecca Chavez. She moved to Denver in the 70s, and I was born in Colorado in the 80s. So born and raised in this state, and I think there's just going to be a lot of pride and happiness despite what the Democrats

0: Democrats have done about what it means to be an American on the 250th birthday of America and a Coloradan on the 150th birthday of Colorado. Because the fact is, we truly are the greatest country in the history of the world. And I'm proud of that. I stand by that. And I think there's a lot of other folks that are going to be proud of that. And, you know, how are we going to celebrate? Colorado's an outdoor state. We're probably going to have some hiking and some parades and, you know, all of those outdoorsy things that make Colorado great.
1: Gabe Evans is the Republican congressman for the 8th District of Colorado. Best of luck to you going forward in the midterms, and thanks for joining us on the Fox News Rundown.
0: Good to be on with you.
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4: It's 1964 in Vietnam. As the enemy lurks in the jungle, Americans back home protest an unpopular war. But Captain Roger Donlin knows he fights something bigger than himself. When the Viet Cong launch a surprise attack on his camp, he's ready to face the moment. Captain Donlin shouts orders while racing around the camp, throwing grenades and dodging mortars. He gives first aid, carries the wounded to safety, and inspires his men to superhuman effort. And despite being wounded four times, he fights on for 5 hours until the enemy retreats. Back home, President Lyndon Johnson awards him the Medal of Honor, the first ever given to a Vietnam War veteran. Today, the protests have faded, replaced now by a deeper gratitude for the courage and sacrifice of those men who served in Vietnam.
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23: 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He counted on America to be passive. 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
27: 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Obviously a major malfunction.
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0: Minister. Yes, yes, yes, sir.
1: An official announcement from the Council of Ministers. There has been an accident at the Chernobyl Atomic Power Station.
2: Clearly, this disease, which strikes men and women, children and adults, people of all races, must be stopped. It is estimated that 1.5 million people are now infected with the AIDS virus.
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21: The State Department is so concerned about threats posed by rapidly accelerating technologies, AI in particular. Secretary Rubio is making a major change, creating a new State Department bureau to protect Americans from emerging threats.
27: The most important job any president has is to keep the American people safe.
21: Iran used AI-generated satellite imagery to falsely claim damage to the U.S. Navy's Fifth Fleet headquarters in Bahrain. Experts rang alarm bells that Iran may have used advanced electronic warfare to down a $220 million U.S. Navy drone over the Strait of Hormuz. The State Department spokesman says this is exactly why this new bureau is crucial.
28: Every day we see new uses of AI in a whole variety of ways.
21: The top White House cyber official says the government has avoided taking responsibility for far too long, and it is time to step up. With Fox on Tech, Jillian Turner, Fox News.

0: Now, a look at what's happening from the Fox News Rundown.
1: Good morning. It's Monday, June 29th. This is the Fox News Rundown. Washington and Tehran have reportedly agreed to halt their military strikes against each other in the Strait of Hormuz and allow ships to move freely. Axios reporting the new ceasefire is in effect and that both sides have agreed to resume ceasefire talks on Tuesday. This after another round of renewed fighting in the region threatened to upend the ceasefire Sunday. Fox's Trey Yinks with more.
2: We're tracking developments out of the Middle East today. The United States conducting a new round of strikes against Iran in response to the IRGC targeting shipping vessels in the Strait of Hormuz. According to U.S. Central Command, a variety of different targets were hit, including military surveillance sites, radar systems, communication systems, drone storage facilities, and mine layer capabilities. Now, the president posted to Truth Social shortly after the strike, saying United States aircraft just struck Iranian missile and drone storage locations and coastal radar sites for violating the ceasefire agreement again. It is very possible that they will never learn. The president goes on to say, there may come a point when we are no longer able to be reasonable and will be forced to militarily complete the job that we very successfully started.
1: The nation's highest court with a big week ahead as it wraps up its final session with some key cases expected to be decided. Fox's Jared Halpern reports.
3: Justices have at least two more days remaining in the term as they finalize eight cases still outstanding. Among the high-profile opinions, a ruling on President Trump's executive order to eliminate birthright citizenship. The High Court is also still considering a pair of cases from Idaho and West Virginia over transgender students participating in female athletics. And ahead of the midterm elections, a case over campaign finance is unresolved, as well as a Mississippi case about counting late arriving mail-in ballots. In Washington, Jared Halpern, Fox News.
1: Millions of Americans set to hit a massive heat wave that's quickly approaching as 4th of July week is upon us. Fox's Ashley Strohmeyer describing how hot it'll be each day coming up.
4: On Monday, much of the south and central U.S. will face temperatures above 90 degrees. Sweltering heat moves east on Tuesday, scorching the Midwest. Then by Wednesday, the massive heat dome will start to impact the northeast. Many areas will face record-breaking temperatures and high humidity with high heat indexes in the triple digits.
1: And Alec Murdaugh will be back in court today for a status hearing on his retrial. His murder convictions for the killings of his wife and son were overturned. I'm Sue Guzman on the Fox News Rundown.
0: This is the Fox News Rundown.

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4: I'm Gianna Gelosi with your Fox True Crime Minute. A Texas man who's facing a capital murder charge in connection with the death of his pregnant wife has fled the country. On May 4th, the attorney for Lee Mongerson Gilley says his client cut off his ankle monitor before boarding a plane to Canada, and then flew from Canada to Italy, where he was taken into custody by authorities. There, he allegedly told officials that he was seeking asylum because he was being wrongfully prosecuted and feared he would face the death penalty. The 39-year-old was charged with capital murder in 2025 in connection with the killing of his pregnant wife, Christina Bauer Gilley, on October 7, 2024. Gilley initially told police that she died of an overdose and he attempted to perform CPR. An autopsy suggested otherwise. She had trauma to her neck and face more consistent with strangulation. Gilley was arrested in 2024, released on $1 million bail, and required to wear that ankle monitor. In 2025, prosecutors say he spoke with a woman about a plan to flee to Mexico. 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I'm Gianna Gelosi with your Fox True Crime Minute.
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11: Doesn't help matters when primetime TV has Murphy Brown, a character who supposedly epitomizes today's intelligent, highly paid professional woman, mocking the importance of fathers by bearing a child alone.
12: It has been an honor and a privilege to come into your homes all these years and entertain you. 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
15: 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Week 3, Words Matter and Words Can Heal. And the final week is Supporting Loved Ones. 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I'm Lisa Brady, Fox News.
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1: I'm Taylor Riggs, and this is the Fox Business Report.
2: It's a short week. Markets will be closed on Friday, July 3rd for observance of the Independence Day holiday. The usual job market updates will be crammed into coming days, and the monthly employment report comes out on Thursday. Last week, economists at Bank of America predicted the Fed will hike interest rates three times this year. Larry McDonald, founder of the Bear Traps Report, believes that won't happen.
3: They really can't hike rates that much. Interest on the debt's $1.1 trillion. The bottom 60% of consumers, look at restaurants, the bottom 60% of consumers have really been hammered.
2: There are some earnings coming out this week. Constellation Brands, parent company of Corona and Modelo Beers and Kim Crawford Wines, also AMC, Nike, and General Mills. That's your Fox Business Report. I'm Ginny Coselda, invested in you.

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1: With over 1 billion streams and counting, J.T. Harding is the powerhouse songwriter behind massive chart toppers for some of country music's biggest stars, including Blake Shelton, Kenny Chesney, Keith Urban, Darius Rucker, and, of course, my favorite, Dierks Bentley. Plus, he co-wrote the massive worldwide smash Smile with Uncle Cracker. JT, who grew up in Detroit before moving to Nashville, is now taking his hits to the Big Apple. He's the creator of Music City, an off-Broadway hit that is racking up rave reviews from critics and audiences.

0: That is the cast performing Smile from the musical, which tells a story of aspiring singers hoping to make it big and get noticed at the Wicked Tickle Bar. Music City is currently playing at St. Luke's Theater in Times Square.
1: Well, it's called Music City the Musical.
0: Here is hitmaker, author, rock star, and friend, J.T. Harding.
1: And future songs I've written for Blake Shelton with Keith Urban, Darius Rucker, Dierks Bentley, Jake Owen, who am I forgetting? Kenny Chesney.
0: Yeah, how could you forget Kenny Chesney?
1: Yes, I didn't. And it's very edgy, and you know, you've seen it, current musical about people trying to make it in Nashville. It's not a throwback to like the olden days, and the cast are also the band. They play all the instruments, the banjo, the pedal steel, the guitar, the drums, everyone in the cast.
0: And the violin?
1: Violin, yes.
0: Mm-hmm.
1: And it's also set in a honky-tonk. It's just a half a block from Hamilton here in New York, and when you walk in, you'll think you're in a bar in Nashville, and it's just fantastic, and I can't wait for everyone to see
0: it. So you've had opening night, and I just want to point out that the New York Times picked Music City as one of the 8 shows you have to see this summer.
1: Yes.
0: And then Theater Mania Review came out and said, buy a ticket, this is the best show that will open in New York this summer.
1: Wow.
0: So it's hot.
1: Yes, it's hot. It's great.
0: Has anyone from Nashville come that you know that has seen it?
1: Well, so this show, the same show, was on the Upper East Side. So a lot of songwriters came. One of the guys from the band Old Dominion came.
0: So they came?
1: Yes,
0: oh,
1: yes.
0: Great.
1: And played the open mic. So there's more. But wait, there's more. There's a real open mic. You've done it before the show. Anyone that buys a ticket can sign up. And there's 3 or 4 slots, and you can get on stage and sing any song you want. So if you're a songwriter or you know someone that is, we have a guitar, a piano. You can plug your phone in.
0: Do you think that somebody could get discovered at Music City's open mic?
1: I think if they were really great, because so far it's been a little bit, you know, wild. We've had, you know, tap dancers and comedians and all sorts of stuff. We're trying to keep it just, you know, songwriters, yeah.
0: Tell us a little bit about the story, because what happened is that the guy who wrote the story, he knew your songs, and then he wrote a story using your songs along the way to help advance the dialogue.
1: Yes, yeah, so it's a very American story. It's very easy to say, oh, there's Carrie Underwood and there's Kane Brown and Casey Musgraves, but this kind of takes the spotlight off of the, you know, Grand Ole Opry and shines it on people around Nashville that are just struggling and trying to make it. And it was inspired by, I went over to the Middle East and performed for the troops. I'm not as brave as the soldiers in the United States, but I went over there and played, and I wrote a song over there called How Did I Get Here, kind of inspired by some of the soldiers. And that song, I don't want to give away the story too much, inspired Peter Zinn to write the story, and then he very cleverly put in all the songs, so he didn't just like shoehorn the songs in. Now here's a song and here's the story. And one of the biggest compliments, a lot of people leave and say, these songs are really good, they could be on the radio. And I say, well, no, a lot of them really are, you know.
0: Yeah, that's great.
1: So, yeah, and it's about, you know, it's so there's a little military angle. It also deals with, you know, one of the people in the play in the show, family member addiction, but it's just about people. There's so many talented people in Nashville that never get their shot, and this show, Music City, shows that side, and it's just fantastic, and it's very current.
0: So you have been through you've run the gauntlet.
1: The gauntlet, yes.
0: Of
1: yes.
0: Getting a song from inside your head onto paper and then into Kenny Chesney's or Keith Urban's.
1: Yes.
0: Onto their plate for them to look at it and say, okay, and now you got to cut. I mean, it could be a long process. Some songs never actually make it to the air. You've had great success, and you wrote part of your book, A Party Like a Rockstar, is the advice for those people. And I'm curious how similar or different the process of getting this amazing show onto Broadway compares to getting a song cut by one of those guys.
1: Well, they're both very difficult, and I thought getting a song recorded takes a long time. Usually when you write a song, if you're lucky and all the stars align, it takes probably like 2 years for someone to hear it. Then they're making a record. Now people release songs all the time. But the musical has taken easily over 10 years. And so first you do a reading where everyone has the script in their hands, and you just, you know, you have to go out and get people to fund it and put it up. Mm-hmm. We did it in Texas. We did it in Pennsylvania. Mm-hmm. And then a company here called Bedlam that had their own theater above a church on the Upper East Side, they decided to do it, and it did so well there. That's what you came to. And then so from there, they said, hey, let's move it to Off-Broadway. But, you know, it's a long way to the top if you want to rock and roll. And, you know, one thing I've learned is no one's coming to save you. No one's going to knock on the door and just say, hey, is there a songwriter in here with a musical? You've got to go out, and, you know, you're an incredibly hard worker. You've got to go out and get people to fund it and get people to come to see it. And but it's great. It's not supposed to be easy. Yeah.
0: One of the things you say that you've learned over time is that the song needs a chorus that can be remembered or sang by a five-year-old?
1: Yes.
0: Okay, tell me more about that.
1: Well, just, you know, growing up, whether it's a hard knock life, or when I was a kid, bad, Leroy Brown, like, I just noticed that the biggest songs, eventually, kids can sing them. I'm not writing songs for kids, but you have to, I just like songs you can hear one time and sing them forever, whether it Smells Like Teen Spirit or mm-hmm. Happy Birthday to mm-hmm. You. I just like songs like that. And the hardest thing to do is write a simple song and not overthink it. So yes, so it's kind of fun when people, you know, show me their phones and they say, my kids love this song you wrote for Darius Rucker, and it's about, you know, beers and sunshine. But you know, I just I'm the one man TikTok. I just, you know, I sell it to the kids and they bring it into the home.
0: Well, look, the kids rule the world.
1: Yes.
0: There was also,
1: that's a good song title. The kids rule the world. The kids rule the
0: world. Well, actually, somebody told me one time that it was Peter, my husband. He said that 14-year-old girls run the world because you'll do anything to make them stop talking. One of the things that you and I first bonded over, of course, were these stories that you told at Listening Room Cafe. And then when I encouraged you to write the book, the story about your meeting Keith Urban is
1: yes,
0: so great. And
1: yes.
0: I thought maybe it'd be fun to tell people here. It's just because when you go to see Music City on Broadway, it's great. It's so cool to know the stories behind the songs.
1: Yes. So Kenny Chesney, I'm so grateful, released a song called Somewhere With You. Apparently at the time, it was real different for country radio. He was singing really fast. A lot of the songs are like, Just Breathe or I Hope You Dance. We're mm-hmm. really, and this one, Laughing Aloud on a Carnival Ride. I heard through the grapevine that Keith Urban really loved the song. He didn't know who wrote the song.
0: It wasn't that. It was on, he put it on Twitter, if you remember.
1: Yes, yes, yes. And he would talk about it on the radio, and he didn't know who I was. I don't think he knew who wrote the song. And I was at a songwriter award show in the shadow of Tootsie's downtown Nashville. And I was in the men's room, true story. And I looked up in the mirror, and standing behind me at the urinal was Keith Urban. So I introduced myself to him. And I said, hey, I wrote Somewhere With You. And he was like, you know, oh man, what a great song. I would have put it out. I just never got a chance to hear it. You know, these songs get passed around. And I told him, well, I've sent it to your record company and your manager and everyone that knows you. And he just said, hey, I'm going to give you my phone number. If you write something else, let me know right away. And we just bro-hugged and went back to our candlelit tables. And as you know, I texted him at like 7 the next morning. Didn't go over well. But a little bit of time went by, and we got together and wrote a song called Somewhere In My Car, which was a big number
0: but
1: one for him.
0: But tell him about, you were on your way to the airport.
1: Yes, so we hadn't spoken, and then I was on my way to the airport to go out to Los Angeles to see my family or something, and my phone rang, and I was like, it's Keith Urban calling me back. And he said, hey, mate, it's Keith. I'm over here at the studio. You feel like writing? Are you up to anything? And I said, I have nothing to do today at all. I'll see you there. Where should I be? And I told, I didn't drive myself that day. I was in a cab or something mm-hmm. or an Uber. And I said, you got to turn around. So I just like put my suitcases at home and went back to meet Keith Urban. But you have to do that.
0: And that's when you wrote
1: Somewhere
0: In My Car.
1: Yes.
0: Because he loves Somewhere With You. And so that was on his brain.
1: I guess so, yes.
0: Yeah, it's
1: yes,
0: a great
1: maybe.
0: Song. It's
1: yes,
0: really good.
1: Thank you.
0: Smile by Uncle Cracker is a little bit of a theme song for Music City.
1: Yes, yes. You make me smile like the sun. The best song you'll hear at 2 a.m. in a 24-hour Walmart, people.
0: Do you know, you hear it everywhere. I heard it when we were in Sierra Leone. It was really funny. No, we were in Sierra Leone, and it came on the radio, and I was like, oh, I know that song.
1: Oh, that's so great. Yes, Smile. And so Uncle Cracker sings it by himself, but in the show, without giving too much away, it's a duet. And I said last night, if someone released this right now with the two actors singing this, it would be a smash again.
0: Wow.
1: And that's not from an egotistical, it's just like I've never really pictured it as a duet with, you know, with the guy and a girl, and it works perfectly.
0: Wow.
1: Yes.
0: I just think about maybe giving people a little bit of inspiration from the early years. And I love some of the stories from when you worked in Los Angeles. There's, of course, the Tower Records story and the very famous singer that came in late one night. That's a great story. The other one about when you worked at the place and the famous guy wanted the T-shirt.
1: Yeah.
0: Can you just tell a couple of those for people that don't know your story, but it's so inspiring?
1: Great. So I was adopted. I won the lottery of life. I was adopted. I became a Harding, adopted as a baby. And I just loved watching MTV. And my parents loved sports, but they always encouraged me. I wanted to crawl inside the TV. TV. I thought, you know, Eddie Van Halen doing a touchdown dance with his fingertips, and, you know, Madonna dancing around in a wedding dress singing, you know, Like a Virgin. I felt like these people had the handbook to, like, get me into this exciting life. Mm-hmm. So on the back of all my CDs, it said Los Angeles, California. So I moved out to Los Angeles, and I got a job first at a used clothing store, and there was one rule that you cannot take the shirt off the mannequin in the window. It was a bedazzled robin egg blue Austin Powers kind of Beatles shirt. And one day the bell above the door rang, and in through the door I heard a little whisper by my ear that said, I want that shirt. And I looked next to me, and it was the rock star Prince. True story. And I loved Purple Rain. I love all his albums. So I gave him the shirt, and the boss was very angry at me. You know, he was a big guy, and he wore a Grateful Dead t-shirt every day. And I'd said at lunch, you know, you look like you ate Jerry Garcia. So he was already mad at me. But there's no way I wasn't going to give Prince the shirt.
0: Didn't he say, what'd you say? You said, you can fire me.
1: Oh, yes, you can fire me. You can dock my pay, but I'm giving the man that wrote, you know, Little Red Corvette anything he wants in the store. You know, Prince influenced my songwriting and my style. And I've told you, I didn't have Instagram to show off my clothes in school. I had to walk to the pencil sharpener 3 times. Then I got a job. I wasn't meeting anyone in the music business. So I got a job at Tower Records, and I started passing out my demo, just like 3 songs on a CD. And that's how I ended up getting a record deal. And I just, it's all I wanted to do. So I think you hear, you know, the word no so many times, but you just kind of keep going and you keep getting better. I love it.
0: Well, my last question, will you write the song if Purple State ever becomes a movie?
1: Yes. So I wrote a song for Dana. Purple State, Purple State.
0: It's beautiful.
1: It's her book.
0: That's so unique.
1: Yes,
0: it's a really beautiful song.
1: Now, you know that that's Purple Rain, obviously. That's called an interpolation. You know that when you take a hit song, put new music to it, like She Had Me at Heads, Carolina. Songs like that are so big. When I learned the word interpolation last year, I walked all over Nashville saying, would you like to interpolate? And people just give me strange looks. It's just a, yeah.
0: Well, you are one of life's great characters. Congratulations on
1: Dana,
0: the success of Music City. I highly recommend people, if you're coming to New York, get a ticket. It is the hottest ticket in town.
1: Yes.
0: Thanks so much.
1: Thanks for being a champion.

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3: 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As morning broke on the coast of France, hundreds of thousands of American and Allied troops prepared to storm the beaches. They splashed through rising tides, backs loaded with gear, facing a withering storm of bullets. 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Through tenacity and will, they pressed forward, inch by inch, crawling, fighting, refusing to fall back, until they had established a tiny foothold on the continent of Europe. That morning, General Eisenhower had told them, "The eyes of the world are upon you. We will accept nothing less than full victory." They delivered. It took courage, belief in the impossible, and the will to fight for something greater than themselves.
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6: Fox News, I'm CJ Papa. The ceasefire on the road to a peace deal is back on following strikes from Iran and the U.S. over the weekend.
7: U.S. officials say technical talks between the two countries will move forward as planned. The goal here for the Trump administration in the short term remains keeping the Strait of Hormuz open and safe. But this week, those more detailed discussions on Iran's nuclear program will proceed.
6: That's Fox's Trey Inks in Tel Aviv. Iran's deputy foreign minister says technical working group meetings are not scheduled for this week. That from Iranian media. Waiting in the U.S. Supreme Court, expected to issue rulings in several cases before the end of its current term.
8: Among the high-profile opinions, a ruling on President Trump's executive order to eliminate birthright citizenship.
6: Fox's Jared Halpern in Washington, nearing 1,500 dead from the twin powerful earthquakes in Venezuela. 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
1: The round of 32 got started at the World Cup on Sunday, with South Africa taking on Canada, the first time that either country had ever played a knockout round game. So maybe fittingly, they headed into stoppage time scoreless, looking like they were going to need extra time. Instead, Stefan Oustakio found the back of the net in the 92nd minute as Canada becomes the first country to advance to the round of 16. In NASCAR, Shane Van Gisbergen leads for 74 of the 110 laps to win for the second straight year at Sonoma. It's SVG's eighth career win at a road course, tied with Tony Stewart for the second most in Cup Series history, and just one behind Jeff Gordon for the record. That's sports in the Fox News Rundown. Greg Thompson, Fox News.
2: Now an update from OutKick Stan Dokic.
3: I think the Greek Freak is the most dominant athlete from the free throw line down. But the Greek Freak became a whiny little this year when it didn't go his way, which is typical of the NBA. I will be surprised as we look moving forward at what's going on with Boston, because supposedly Boston tried to deal Jaylen Brown for the Greek Freak. Now, as with any modern athlete that's African-American, he must claim racism at some point. He must quote modern-day slavery. I mean, athletes and media are living in the 1950s. It hit me yesterday. Man, 1960 is how long? What? 1960. That's 40 plus 26. 66 years ago, and these clowns are still referencing all of that. For OutKicks, don't at me. I'm Dan Dokic, and this is...
0: Every weekend, it's the Sunday Briefing. Senior White House correspondents Jackie Heinrich and Peter Ducey anchor from Washington, D.C.
4: President Trump will not be signing a new law if it ever reaches his desk.
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18: 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It could have imploded immediately, right? When the founders affixed their signatures to the Declaration of Independence, and they pledged their lives and their fortunes and their sacred honor to the founding of the new country, they very well could have been signing their own death warrants. And they knew it. Instead, they gave us this inheritance. And people will say, well, what about this? 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
5: 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It was an act of cowardice, and it was evil.
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7: The White House has contended that the Clintons were passive investors in Whitewater. The facts are otherwise.
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10: I'm Gianna Gelosi with your Fox True Crime Minute. New court filings in an Iowa murder case offer a glimpse of the prosecution's evidence in a fatal shooting that shook the real estate industry 15 years ago. 53-year-old Kristen Ramsey was arrested last month for first-degree murder in the April 2011 death of Ashley Auckland. Auckland was working an open house at a model townhouse when she was shot in the face and the chest at close range. Court documents say a woman who was in the neighboring townhome said she heard two loud noises a few seconds apart, then saw Ramsey by the model home's front door before she was seen by her car talking on her phone. The filings show that call was to an employee of the company that owned the development. At the time, Ramsey was a sales manager. After Ramsey drove off erratically, the witness went to the home and found Auckland unresponsive. Two search warrants were executed at Ramsey's home, including one carried out less than a month after the shooting. In both cases, the document says authorities found guns, illegal substances, and posters threatening violence. There's more on the story at foxnews.com or subscribe to the Fox True Crime Podcast. I'm Gianna Gelosi with your Fox True Crime Minute.
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12: The jury took less than 2 hours to reach its verdict. Remarkably fast when you consider they had 33 separate murders to consider.
13: I can't say at this moment what other nations will not go to the Summer Olympics in Moscow. Ours will not go.
14: I aim to try and tap that great American spirit that opened up this completely undeveloped continent from coast to coast and made it a great nation.
15: This individual, Mr. Chapman, came up behind him and called to him Mr. Lenin, and then in a combat stance, he emptied the Charter Arms 38 caliber gun that he had with him and shot John Lennon.
1: News as it happened. News as it happens.
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28: The U.S. is still planning talks with Iran tomorrow. I'm Dave Anthony, Fox News. Despite attacks over the weekend, with Iran still trying to control shipping in the Strait of Hormuz, U.S. Ambassador to the U.N. Mike Waltz tells Fox News Sunday the talks after the deal that extended a ceasefire are key.
29: Focused on ensuring Iran never has a nuclear weapon. But they need to understand their leverage is diminishing by the day.
28: But Fox's Trey Yingst reports from Tel Aviv.
30: Over the weekend, 60 members of Iran's Assembly of Experts released a statement saying Iran's nuclear rights must not be subject to discussion or dispute. This government body also threatened President Trump and Israeli Prime Minister Netanyahu, saying they must be brought to justice. The statement comes as the situation between Israel and Hezbollah plays out on a separate but parallel track. The Israelis launched new strikes against Hezbollah this weekend, after Hezbollah killed one IDF soldier.
28: As part of the deal negotiated with the U.S., Iran can sell oil and get sanctions relief and access at some point to frozen funds. Iran's president claims Qatar, where talks may be held tomorrow, will release $6 billion in assets, though U.S. officials have said no Iranian money has been unfrozen at this point. The digging and the searching through earthquake rubble continues in Venezuela, where survivors keep being found.
2: 12 hours of painstaking effort saw the father and his son pulled from the ruins of their home. The pair among 33 people rescued over the weekend, but some 1,500 are confirmed dead after last week's double earthquake in Venezuela. Thousands more missing. Despite an international operation, more help is needed.
28: Fox's Jonathan Savage. Wildfires keep burning in Utah. One near the Colorado line killed three firefighters over the weekend, injured two others. The biggest of the fires is the Cottonwood in the Fish Lake National Forest in Utah, the largest in the country right now. It's burned about 145 square miles, zero containment. America's listening to Fox News. Luigi Mangione returns to court today, this time for a hearing in the federal case against him in New York City, where Mangione also faces state charges in the murder of Brian Thompson, the UnitedHealthcare CEO, shot and killed outside a hotel in Manhattan in 2024. Another high-profile murder case returns to court today in South Carolina.
3: The pretrial hearing in Lexington, South Carolina, is to discuss deadlines for exchanging evidence and dates for future hearings. Alec Murdoch was convicted in March 2023 of murdering his wife Maggie and son Paul outside their home in 2021. South Carolina Supreme Court last month overturned the convictions and life sentence, ruling the trial judge allowed too much evidence in about unrelated financial crimes and because of jury tampering. A court clerk had warned jurors to not be fooled by Murdoch's testimony.

0: testimony. He's still in prison and will be no matter what happens with the murder retrial, serving a concurrent 40-year federal sentence and 27-year state sentence for stealing about $12 million from clients and his family's law firm. Chris Foster, Fox News.
1: On Wall Street, stock futures are rising before this week's trading. Wimbledon just got underway this morning in England, where Serena Williams is in the spotlight in her comeback from retirement.
2: Tuesday, she'll play first-round singles versus the 53rd-ranked player in the world, a young woman who was born in 2006 when Serena had already completed a career Grand Slam with wins at all four majors, with a total of 8 Grand Slam singles titles. Serena, who turns 45 in September, will play 20-year-old Maya Joint from Australia. Serena also playing doubles at Wimbledon with her 46-year-old sister Venus for the first time since 2018 there. Top seeds are Aryna Sabalenka and Jannik Sinner. First time at Wimbledon, players will be able to call on video review to potentially overturn calls. Prize money up nearly 20% from last year. Jared Max, Fox News.
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1: Stefano Eustachio scored late in extra time. That won it for Canada, beating and eliminating South Africa 1-0 on Fox. The Canadians, the first team to advance to the round of 16. There are 3 more matches today. The U.S. plays Wednesday. I'm Dave Anthony. This is Fox News.
4: 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Come on, hop in.

0: Stop it. Thank you. Thank you, thank you, thank you, thank you. I am also in the best mood ever because, as you might have heard on social media, I just signed a new deal with Fox. How about that? Bang! True story starts July 1st. I get unlimited streaming on Fox Nation for just $5.99 a month. Really excited. Could see the new Jeff Foxworthy special. It's going to be great. I kid, but on a serious note, Fox did decide to keep me around for 3 more years. Well, yes. You guys, thank you. Thank you. Thank you. I am obviously incredibly grateful, but not as grateful as my wife, Jenny, who just took half the money and got the f*** out of here. We have... But you guys stuck around, so welcome to Fox News Saturday Night. Yeah. Yeah. Yo, we have a wild show lined up. Dig this. The host of My View, right on the Fox News Channel, Lara Trump, is joining us in studio tonight. Yo. You guys are excited to meet the president's daughter-in-law. My staff is so nervous that the Secret Service is going to find their drugs. Like, yo. Lot of tiny baggies getting flushed in the Fox News building today. My office sounds like the scene in Goodfellas. Karen! We needed that money, Karen! But you need to know this. Lara being here doesn't mean the world to me. She was the very first guest on my radio show, Fox Across America, when it launched on March 9th of 2020. She's always been super supportive behind the scenes. And I will tell you this, like, on a personal level, I will truly never forget the moment our staffs met for the first time outside the studio. Take a look. Ho, ho, whoa, what the? Hold on a second. Hold on, whoa. That's the wrong video. That's actually Joy Reid's house the night Trump won the election. They were. So silly. That video was actually filmed down in Miami on good old Carnival Cruise Lines, where you can't beat the prices, but you can beat the passengers. Come on down, Carnival. Come on. So check it out. 16 people were thrown off the boat and placed on the no sail list, which I didn't even know was a thing. Did you? I had no idea. But luckily, they're still eligible to go on the all-new Viking cruise that's sweeping the country right now. Take a look. There they are. Yo, the World Cup soccer fans are living it up in America, man. I love it so much. It is so... Yo, I saw those Norwegian guys on the street the other day. They were so plastered in broad daylight. And you gotta be careful getting drunk in Times Square bars, because half the women bring their own soccer balls. You know, they're... Stop it. But I will say this, the Fox News Channel absolutely loves these foreign sports fans. We can't show you enough of them, and you want to know why? It's because all the American sports fans keep getting arrested, okay? Like, these people are classy, they're picking up trash, they're singing songs. Check out this woman who stole a garbage can at the Knicks championship parade. Watch this woman, picks it up in broad daylight, dumps it out, walks home with the garbage can. Holy hell! Yo, I haven't seen a steal that obvious since Spencer Pratt lost the LA mayor's race. I mean... But seriously, that woman turned out to be a DEI director at JP Morgan Chase. Proud moment. And as you can see from the video, she's expected to plead not skinny. Yeah, normally prosecutors don't want to see a criminal walk, but in this case, they're urging her to. Get some steps in there, Chubbs. Come on. Yeah, the bad news is she lost her job after her bosses realized that she was a criminal who had bashed America repeatedly on social media. That's the bad news. The good news is Mom Donnie just endorsed her for Congress. So it's like, oh, you hate America? Come on down. Come on. Where you been? Of course, the biggest event in the country is the kickoff to the Great American Fair, which starts the celebration of our country's 250th birthday. It is great. It is great. Fine. I agree. I totally agree, but it really is hard to imagine that America is the same age as Mitch McConnell. I mean, holy heck, where did the time go? But what got me, okay, is that I always expect President Trump to say something funny, something crazy at a big event. I always do, okay? But I actually believe the craziest comment came from our Transportation Secretary, Sean Duffy, who shouted out the military band, but he used a very unique word for the other artists who canceled their appearances at the concert. Just watch Duffy, check it out.
1: To start this off, I think we have to give a big round of applause for our military band and singers. Way better than those libtards that canceled on us.
0: But I laughed, I clapped too in front of my TV, but that is a very controversial term for a transportation secretary to use. Because as you know, lib is short for liberal, and of course, tard is short for Kamala. Oh, man, you can get offended, but you couldn't write that joke, so shut up, okay? But seriously, Sean Duffy is right to call out every band who canceled. It's America's 250th birthday. It's bigger than any one president. It's about all of them. They should all be there. The only band that had an excuse for canceling is Milli Vanilli, because they just got booked on the new season of The Masked Lip Singer. And, But yo, you can tell these cancellations are personal for Sean Duffy, because that guy has 9 kids, so he never pulls out of anything. Yo, I love the Duffys. They might be my favorite people anywhere near politics or media. Like, I truly love them, but they are the horniest people I know. Okay. Like, and they don't even hide it. They don't even play it off. I'm gonna show you something. This is from the White House Correspondents' Dinner. I was interviewing them on the red carpet. This is real. Just watch the whole exchange.
2: I am gonna keep this interview brief because my next 2 guests finally got a babysitter, which means they're about to sneak into a closet and get it on. The Duffys are here. Sean and Rachel Campos Duffy, hello.
3: Hi, how are you? Catch us on our date.
2: This is a big deal. Now, the good news for Sean is he's probably gonna get some tonight. The bad news is it's with me.
4: I might get the twofer with
2: him. Hot, oh, damn, Jenny, I'll be home late.
0: How about it? But again, I said they were a bunch of hornballs. They said, let's have a threesome, okay? Unfortunately, Sean and I never got our threesome at the correspondence dinner because we didn't have protection. Then again, neither did the front door. Hey, all right, all right, all right.

0: Because I was watching the wide shot. The sign language interpreter goes from signing to, the f*** he just say? And then, what are you sign do you make? She's like, you know, I don't know what you do. I don't know what you do. But what's so effective about Trump's style of communicating, because it's very unorthodox, is he catches us off guard as a country with a comment like that, and then we all end up talking about the issue, immigration. That's what he's trying to do. Like, a traditional president is boring, you know? They're like, well, mass migration is causing problems in small towns like Springfield, Ohio, putting a strain on resources, blah, blah, blah. Nobody cares, okay? Trump's like, these Haitians think 101 Dalmatians is a cookbook. That immigration is the top story the whole election. He's effective. Of course, the big controversy for the president this week continues to be the reflecting pool at the National Mall in Washington, where there are now so many people over at CNN covering the algae in the water. The scientists have a word for them. They're called losers, okay? They're just... Guys, I mean... And just so we're clear, liberals are freaking out because Trump spent $13 million remodeling the reflecting pool. But the reason nobody takes them seriously is Barack Obama spent $34 million remodeling the exact same pool. None of them said anything. So, like, if we're being honest, liberals criticizing your spending is like OJ criticizing your marriage. You know what I mean? It's like, you can do it, but nobody cares. Check out, just so you guys know, this is a fair fight. This is an NBC quote. Under Obama in 2012, the reflecting pool on the National Mall in front of the Lincoln Memorial is about to reopen after a two-year, $34 million reconstruction. So Obama spent twice as much as Trump. Nobody cared. Although I'll be honest, some Democrats in Minneapolis were pissed because for that kind of bread, they could have opened up three fake daycares. I mean, they could have... It's big money. It's big business out there. All the Somalis were screaming, screw the pool, you know? But watch Whoopi Goldberg saying we should sue Trump for remodeling the pool. Watch this.
1: The country needs to say, we're suing you for doing this without our permission.
2: Yes.
1: And we're suing the people who did it because clearly they didn't know what they were doing. Yeah. Clearly.
0: Yo, the only guy she, that's enough. The only guy she should sue is her personal trainer. I mean... Listen, I wasn't even joking. I'm trying to sue mine right now. Look at me. But listen to Whoopi lie about the pool. Just listen to this.
1: They're trying to get the algae out.
3: Yeah.
1: This thing never had algae before.
0: Yo, there is nothing funnier than a stupid person who thinks they're smart, you know? Check out this NBC headline that came out 2 months after Obama remodeled the pool. DC's not-so-reflecting pool is full of algae after $34 million renovation. Whoopi said there was never algae in the pool before Trump came along. I believe one man summed up Whoopi the best.
4: He is so full of shit, this guy.
0: But the worst part of all this hypocrisy is Whoopi and the rest of the media not only said anything when Obama spent the money and the algae came along, but they never said a word when Obama's pool remodeling ended with this headline. This is real. Lincoln Memorial Reflecting Pool to be drained after 80 ducks die. Die! On the plus side, now we know why Michelle Obama always looks like somebody stepped on a duck. Again, I'm not mad that Obama tried to fix the pool. I'm not mad that Trump is fixing the pool. It's our nation's capital, and we should all want it to look good, okay?
5: Yeah.
0: That's it. Make it nice. Make it nice. America's supposed to be the shiny city on the hill, not the fixer-upper on HGTV. You know what I mean? By the way, speaking of looking good, we have to give a shout-out to my son Lincoln, who graduated high school on Friday. Look at the pic. There it is. There's the Lincoln man. Bang! Very cute photo. That is him with his elementary school principal. It's actually really sweet. She showed up to his high school graduation just to give him a case of Heineken's he left in his fifth grade cubby. Which is not

0: True, but he also got to visit with his kindergarten teacher right here. Very sweet picture as well. There they are. Hey, girl. We love her, but I got to tell the people around the country, kindergarten is a way different meaning in New York. Like anywhere else in the country, you hear kindergarten kids and you think of your ABCs. You know what I mean? Here in New York, you hear kindergarten kids, you think of AOC, you know? A couple of you AOC fans in the back? I was gonna say, I'll speak slower. Oh my God. So silly, but Lincoln graduated high school Friday. He also went to a senior prom on Thursday. I wanna show you that pic. There he is in his suit, looking good. Tan suit, looking good. Funniest thing, I offered him one of my sport coats, but he said it wouldn't work because he was taking a woman. Stop it. But Jenny and I are obviously so proud of the Link man, and we are not the only ones impressed by him. Watch this.
1: So do I have to raise my son's allowance? Is that what you're telling me?
2: Yeah, you have a good boy.
1: Oh, thank you for that.
0: That is the President of the United States. You have no idea how surreal it is to hear the President of the United States talk about your son Lincoln while he's sitting behind Abe Lincoln's desk, you know? The whole time Trump was talking to me, Lincoln, I just kept looking down at the desk, you know, going, man, I can't believe Monica Lewinsky fit under that thing. So silly! But congratulations to the Link man and the entire class of 2026 who are boarding their senior cruise as we speak. Folks, we have the best show ever. Lara Trump, Brian Brinberg, Chandler Painter, and comedian Danny Polachuk in the house to do the damn thing. Let's go, let's go.
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5: March 12th, 1933. President Franklin D. Roosevelt delivers his first fireside chat. A confident voice carries over radio waves into millions of American homes. The nation was in crisis. Banks were closing. People were panicking. But FDR took that moment to reassure the country. He humbly and directly told Americans he needed their confidence and courage. The only thing we have to fear is fear itself, he had said just days before. 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
0: Welcome back to Fox News Saturday Night, where I should remind you that I am headed to California for stand-up comedy in July with stops in Monterey, Napa, and Anaheim. For tickets to that and all my shows, visit foxacrossamerica.com. I got to tell you, crowd, California just passed this new law that will remove the sell-by date from food at the grocery store because they think it's going to cut down on people throwing away food too soon. So now the poor people of California have no idea when their food is finished or when their elections are finished. They have... Can you imagine grocery shopping in California? Honey, are we out of chicken? No, we've got some mail-in chicken on the way. But joining you now is someone that everybody can vote for. She is the host of My View with Lara Trump. Hold on to the roof. Lara Trump is in the house.
29: Give me some sugar. Let's bring it in. Bring it in. You good?
30: Good to see you. One of these.
0: Yeah, how about it? The whole thing.
30: Yeah. Oh my God! It's like I was just on TV. What?
0: So this is what happens when your show ends at 10 p.m. Every night she comes on at 9, I come on at 10, and then the network issues an apology at 11. Like clockwork.
30: That's what has to happen. I mean, let's be clear.
0: But as someone who knows you a long time, and my radio listeners will appreciate this, you wore the hoop earrings.
30: I wore the hoop earrings, just so everybody understands. These earrings, Jimmy is a big fan of. And our first interview, he's going to rock a pair very soon, I think. Our first interview we ever did on the radio, we talked about hoop earrings. And so... in honor of my first appearance on your show.
0: This is a big damn deal.
30: Had to wear them. And by the way, I know that you like to come in with some loud jackets and outfits, so I didn't want to upstage you, which is why I went this way. And now I feel like you're going to have like a wedding or something later. I know what's going on.
0: I actually thought I looked cool. I look like the host of a reality show called Love Handles Island. You know what I mean? Sucking it in. But it's great to see you. People don't understand. Like, she's been super supportive behind the scenes. I can even tell you this. On the night of the White House Correspondents' Dinner, she graciously let me host her time slot. 5 minutes in, when things got chaotic, I got a text right from Lara. It said, "You looked fat on TV." I'm kidding. Stop it.
30: Trying to be honest. I'm just
0: I only brought up food for one reason. You grew up in North Carolina.
30: Yes.
0: Okay, this is the one conversation we've never had.
30: Oh.
0: Do you have an allegiance in the Carolina barbecue, Eastern versus Western?
30: Is that even a question? Of course I do,
0: yes. Oh my God, what is it?
30: Well, Eastern North Carolina barbecue, just so everybody is clear on this, Eastern North Carolina barbecue is vinegar-based.
0: Yes. And
30: so a nice light vinegar, you go west, it gets a little saucy for my taste, I gotta be honest.
0: That is the thing. And so the west has like, it's known for the sauce. Yes. Eastern Carolina is known for the moonshine. There.
30: I assume that that's what's in this cup. Am I right?
0: We had to get you to agree to this somehow. I'm kidding. All right, so give me this one. This is one of my favorite things about the Trump family. What I have learned from watching your family is I used to think it was just me, but every married person in America impersonates their spouse with the accent of a Staten Island Teamster, okay? Whenever the president talks about Melania, about the YMCA dance that she doesn't like, he'll be like, she says, darling, I don't like the dance. When Eric fights with you, does he give you that voice?
30: I hope he starts doing it, because it hasn't happened yet, but that would really smooth things right over for me.
0: Oh, that's hot to you?
30: Yeah, I kind of like that.
0: Oh, if you like that accent, you'd be really attracted to the women from Staten Island. Hey, Laura Trump, I like your show over here. You know what I'm saying?
30: It's a good icebreaker. It's
0: all right,
30: a good way.
0: Give me this, because you know things.
30: Yes.
0: The World Cup Viking row. Okay, you've seen it.
30: Yes, I've seen it.
0: Can you guys show us a second of this again? I just want to show Laura one thing. So you see him in Times Square there?
30: There they go.
0: Okay, yep. You know things. Everyone saw this before. My question for you is it true that these guys couldn't take an actual boat because the president was going to shoot it in the ocean?
30: Only Rosie O'Donnell. No! Drugs on there. Come on. Come on. I kid, Rosie. She's trying to come back from Ireland, you know. She found out it wasn't so hot over there, and America's where it's at, so.
0: Thank you.
30: Yeah. We all knew that.
0: Yeah. But after
30: but aren't we revoking her card? Yeah. She can't come back, or her citizenship or something?
0: I hope that we're in a bind here, because after 6 months of living in Ireland, now they have two potato famines. It's not good. It's not good. Throw me this, yeah. Okay? We've kind of talked about this on the radio. The president famously does not drink, and we know that.
30: No.
0: Okay, but he dances like someone who drinks. Can we please watch the aforementioned, this is his YMCA from the beginning of the Great America Fair. Just watch this. Here it comes, he's doing the hands.
30: He's doing the hands.
0: I love it. It's iconic. I mean, think about this. On a serious note, he really is the greatest jobs president ever because the village people hadn't worked in 50 years before he came along.
30: And their royalties are through the roof.
0: Through the roof.
30: Yes, especially on the patio at Mar-a-Lago.
0: But now acknowledge this, okay? If you were drinking in one of your hometown Carolina bars and the whole band was doing YMCA and one friend was doing this, you'd be like, he's gonna puke. Would you or would you not?
30: Well, here's what I'll say. It's much better that the president dances like he's had a couple of cocktails versus talks like he's had a couple of cocktails, like Kamala Harris, who fortunately was not going to be the president. That's it.
0: That might have been
30: I'll
0: the most accurate statement made in the history of my show right there. Because every conversation Kamala has sounds like she's trying to convince a bouncer to let her back into the bar she got thrown out of. But Laura Trump, we will never throw you out. We love you for this. Give it up
30: for Laura Trump.
0: Boom. Folks, the reflecting pool renovation is the media's new Watergate. When we come back, Brian Brenberg and Danny Polisha give the whole country a makeover. Next. The best.
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3: The State Department is so concerned about threats posed by rapidly accelerating technologies, AI in particular. Secretary Rubio is making a major change, creating a new State Department bureau to protect Americans from emerging threats.
4: The most important job any president has is to keep the American people safe.
3: Iran used AI-generated satellite imagery to falsely claim damage to the U.S. Navy's Fifth Fleet headquarters in Bahrain. Experts rang alarm bells that Iran may have used advanced electronic warfare to down a $220 million U.S. Navy drone over the Strait of Hormuz. The State Department spokesman says this is exactly why this new bureau is crucial.
5: Every day we see new uses of AI in a whole variety of ways.
3: The top White House cyber official says the government has avoided taking responsibility for far too long, and it is time to step up. With Fox on Tech, Jillian Turner, Fox News.
6: 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Senior White House correspondents Jackie Heinrich and Peter Ducey anchor from Washington, D.C.
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0: To Fox News Saturday Night, where it is time to meet tonight's panel. Say hello to Fox Business badass Brian Brenberg in the house. Look who's back. Look who's back. And he is joined by a former Canadian and current comedian, Danny Polishuk, returns. Whoa. To the show. Yeah. Great one.
9: Oh, yeah.
0: Danny, we have to start with you.
9: Yeah.
0: You moved here from Canada.
9: Correct.
0: But after this week's New York election results...
9: we're living in Canada for some reason.
0: He's back in Canada.
9: I literally escaped that socialist hellhole to now live in a socialist hellhole.
0: Well, the big controversy around the country is not that New York was just called for ISIS in the primaries. It's the reflecting pool in Washington, where people have made such hay out of this that they're even dressing up as frogs to cheer on the algae. Look at this clip, you guys. This guy is in a frog costume cheering for the algae. So as you can see, these protests are truly virgin territory.
10: I didn't know Lincoln was in D.C. this week. I thought he had his last week of school.
0: That is so funny. But this is a silver lining show. I love people taking shots at Lincoln because everybody looks at him and goes, you're your dad if he was like skinny and good looking. You know what I mean? So as many shots as you want to take at that kid as I can. Okay. But we are a silver lining show. And we're trying to find the fun things in news stories rather than getting everybody worked up and fighting over renovations. So I wanted to see if you guys can suggest other national landmarks that could be spruced up a little bit, bring the country together. So we're calling the segment Monument Makeover. You see it right here. You give me a national landmark. Just change one word in the title. Change the meaning of the landmark. Give it a whole new purpose. For instance, okay, our producer Chelsea suggested that we could get people in driving. Remember historic Route 66? She said we could get people interested in driving it again if we used it to collect all of the legalized prostitution brothels in America, and we changed the name to Route 69.
9: Okay. Pretty good.
0: Now,
9: pretty good.
0: I do have to qualify that. Leo is engaged to get married, so she's a little frisky right now. It'll die down after the wedding in like 2 years. But hold on. Crowd, are you ready to play Monument Makeover? You host 27 hours a day of Fox News TV.
10: That's right.
0: You're the businessman on the panel. What would you do first?
10: Well, you had Mount Rushmore up there. I was thinking if on the back side of the mountain, you put the rear ends of our four worst presidents, call it Mount Tushmore.
0: Tushmore.
10: Oh. Yeah. I just got to change one letter.
0: I like that.
9: Not bad.
0: Cheeky. If I was going to piggyback on that, you know what would be funny? You know everybody who is a presidential runner-up spends the rest of their life drinking their nuts off. You know what I mean? So what if you actually just made it Mount Lushmore?
9: Yeah.
0: You
9: know what I mean? Four Kamalas.
0: Just four Kamalas. That's funny. Danny, give me a landmark.
9: So I got a good one, actually. So we all know famously Niagara Falls, and I don't want to, no smoke here, but the Canadian side is the better side, right? However, we renamed the American side Viagra Falls.
0: Oh! Max! I love that.
9: Yeah.
0: because that'll get tourism way up.
9: Oh, yeah.
0: You know, hey, good night, everybody. How about it? How about it? Can I give you one that's just on my mind, okay? This is also in New York. Our governor, Kathy Hochul, did it.
11: A lot of fans out there.
0: Nice to see the Blakeman family in the house tonight. Our governor, Kathy Hochul, showed up to the basically grand opening of the Buffalo Bills Stadium this week. Tried to thank you. That's a Bills fan over there. This guy definitely has drugs after the show. Need him in the back.
9: We're going to be jumping through a table.
0: Yeah, this guy's going to break our table. Kathy Hochul was at the Bills event. She tried to get a Let's Go Bills chant going. Nobody joined. Can you guys watch this quick? Go ahead.
12: All right, let's get this party started. Let's go. Let's go, Buffalo. Let's go, Buffalo. Let's go, Buffalo. All right, seriously?
0: Seriously? So, listen, okay? You know the Hotel California. Let's just kick her out there and call it the Hochul California. You know what I mean? I have no use for that. You want to give me one more, businessman?
10: Well, on the topic of things going up, I love the Washington Monument, but I always felt like it was a big middle finger to the Brits. So what if you just called it the Up Yours England Monument?
9: Whoa.
10: I think that would get more.
9: That's in the World Cup spirit.
10: Yeah. I think that would get more visitors out there.
0: As a businessman, he's clearly gambling on the World Cup, too. I love that so much.
9: Yeah.
0: And it goes because Up Yours England is what we've been saying since Meghan and Harry moved here.
10: That's right.
0: You know what I mean?
10: Oh,
0: we have to go? Okay. Folks, a new report says that if we take over Greenland, we can have all-you-can-eat shrimp. Chanley Painter tells us when we put boots on the ground next.
13: News. I'm Gianna Gelosi. The U.S. and Iran agreeing to pause strikes and meet later this week after escalating tensions threatened to put their peace deal at risk over the weekend.
14: Technical talks on fleshing out the proposed peace deal are reported by Reuters to be planned for Tuesday in Qatar, but the Iranian deputy foreign minister insists they have nothing in the diary this week. This after the United States and Iran agreed to end a recent renewal of violence. American strikes against Iranian targets near the Strait of Hormuz were met with attempted Iranian drone attacks on the U.S. military in Bahrain.
13: That's Fox's Jonathan Savage. The search for survivors continues in Venezuela after twin earthquakes killed more than 1,400 people last week.
15: Nearly 70,000 others are reported missing and thousands of buildings are destroyed. Venezuelans are criticizing the government's response as inadequate.
13: Fox's Ashley Strohmeyer. 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
0: Fox News Saturday Night. My next guest is a former Miss Arkansas. How about it? A couple perverts in the back. but a former Miss Arkansas. Apparently, they take your crown away after the third DUI. I'm kidding. She is a squeaky clean Fox News anchor. We're psyched to have her back on the show. Say hello to Chanley Painter. Fox News crowd loves some Chanley Painter. You know what I mean?
10: So.
0: You are like the Raymond of Fox News. You know, they say like everybody loves Raymond, okay? A lot of Chanley fans. So I keep doing this to you, okay? I keep mentioning that you're a former Miss Arkansas. Is that one of those titles that people keep putting on you for the rest of your life? I only ask because, yeah, okay.
43: It is.
0: Okay? Because I thought, okay.
43: The last time I was on your show, someone in the audience thought I was the current Miss Arkansas.
0: Ooh.
43: Which I thought was hilarious because it was like 15 years ago when I was Miss
0: Arkansas. Oh, get out of
43: here.
0: And you could not win a women's beauty pageant in this day and age. You don't have a penis.
43: Maybe not. Maybe not.
0: It's 2026. There's no way. But
10: you don't deserve this, Chanley. Come on.
43: No.
0: Saturday night. I only bring it up because I was at a wedding where people were like not the political office they had anymore. Like a former, I ran into former House Speaker Kevin McCarthy, but they still called him Mr. Speaker.
43: Sure.
0: And for instance, Trump's the president now, but people still refer to Jill Biden as Mr. President. So I wanted to know, but I bring up the Trump administration. Here it is. The guy's name is Thomas Danz. He's the chairman of the U.S. Arctic Research Commission. He told The New Yorker this week, quote, "My view is that the United States could take all the seafood Greenland could produce, cut out the middleman, keep it from China, and you could bring back all you could eat shrimp and Red Lobster." What? And there are upside, Chanley, okay? If Red Lobster surges in popularity, that also gives us a big boost in viral fistfight videos, okay? Right on Mother's Day. So my question to you, Chanley Painter, the almighty, is should Trump invade Greenland or should Trump invade Greenland?
43: He should invade Greenland.
0: Chanley's going to Greenland!
43: I will be the envoy. I will be Miss Endless Shrimp.
0: Yes.
43: Of Greenland.
0: Oh, you want to be a... I got to be honest. You couldn't be Miss Endless Shrimp because you don't have a spare tire. Yeah. You know what I mean? You keep eliminating yourself, Chanley. Okay. Get with the times. Brenberg, you know, for Trump to get somebody on board, like the Democrats, he needs to entice them.
10: That's right.
0: Should he promise unlimited shrimp to illegal immigrants?
10: That's not a bad idea. And if you really wanted to get them, he'd keep the lobsters in the reflecting pool when he brought them over. Big lobster tank. Probably get rid of the algae, too, you know what I'm saying?
0: Just see Jim Acosta with no fingers. I'm at the pool again. Danny, You're a Canadian.
2: I don't like this. It sickens me that this country is sliding into socialism where it's just like, here's everybody, have as much shrimp as you want. I don't like
3: that. The Canadian.
0: But honestly, the fact that he floated that would make me nervous in Greenland. We are the fattest country in the world.
2: That is the most American idea ever. It's like, hey, if we take you over, then you get it all, yeah, all the shrimp. Priority. We'll eat all your shrimp.
43: Right. Who cares about rare earth minerals? The rare appetizer. So here.
0: We want to take their country and open up a buffet.
43: Yes.
0: Do we call it Green Lobster?
3: Depends how many you eat.
0: I just, as someone who has to cover the news and take it seriously, we are living in the most insane time in the history of our politics. You got Trump trying to give everybody shrimp and Graham Plattner trying to give everybody crabs. It's nuts. Folks, don't go anywhere. A founding father is going to prison in Last Call next.
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12: 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Simpson with a gun to his head.
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16: 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I think you know his record.
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18: I'm Ashley Dvorkin with a Fox Celebrity Profile with Jason Segel, Samara Weaving, and director Yorma Taconi for the dark comedy remake Over Your Dead Body. The story is full of outrageous action as it centers around a couple on a remote cabin getaway whose plans to kill the other go awry when strangers crash their trip.
19: Some of those scenes were really funny and we were laughing, and other ones felt really real and horrific and terrifying.
20: While you're not taking actual punches, like you are falling and going through the mud and getting whacked with stuff in the head.
18: The film has an edge of horror, so Weaving shared her expertise with her co-star.
20: She told me to learn in the mirror like 20 different versions of scared, because we're going to be scared for like 45 minutes to an hour of the movie, and you don't want to be making the same face for an hour.
18: They enjoyed filming together in Finland, where Segel made sure to make himself at home.
20: I would take these long weirdo walks through Finland.
19: You knew everyone.
20: Yeah.
18: Ashley Dvorkin, Fox News.
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7: With 6 months until voters pick their congressional representative, we've been tracking the national mood. And our Fox News poll finds a close race for the House. A year ago, Democrats were favored by 7 percentage points. Now, it's a 5-point edge within the margin of sampling error. If the election were today, 52% of voters say they'd back the Democratic candidate in their district, 47% the Republican. That difference comes from greater enthusiasm on the left. By an 8-point margin, more Democrats than Republicans say they feel extremely motivated to vote this year. It's important to remember, while a lead on the generic House ballot question reflects a national preference, House seats are decided district

0: by district. So a party's advantage in the polls doesn't directly translate into winning seats, especially these days with so few competitive districts. I'm Dana Blanton. That's your Poll Puri.
1: Fox News Saturday Night, where I should remind you that for tickets to be in our studio audience, scan the QR code on the bottom right-hand corner of the screen and send us your ATM pin and your mother's maiden name. Stop it. All you got to do is scan the link for free tickets. You can come to New York City and hang out with these maniacs right here. You gotta love Times Square, because it's the only place in the world where you can buy drugs off a guy in a police hat. You know what I mean? That's the funny thing about Times Square. It's weird, because the guys dress as cops, but all the women have a nightstick. So strange. It is time for Last Call. Let's go. Okay, so as everybody knows, the country has a very big birthday coming up, but let's face it, my staff is not America 250. We're more like America Point 250, you know what I mean? But we are not the only ones who are over celebrating. A man named George Washington got arrested for allegedly being a peeping Tom in a Florida county jail. This is his mugshot. As you can see, he looks more like he's related to George Jefferson than George Washington. But he got popped for allegedly looking at female inmates in the showers at the Duval County Jail. According to the report, like George Jefferson, he was moving on up as he watched. I don't even know where to start, but Danny, I mean, the thing that struck me about this is prison women are not exactly Miss Arkansas. Yeah. You know what I mean?
2: Like, also, going to prison to commit a crime?
1: Yes.
2: Probably not. It's like going to a police station to commit a crime. Like, maybe some other places to do crimes?
1: Yeah, it just seems weird. But it's like, if you're going to go to jail, it's not to look at some chick with a mullet named Dawn who killed her whole family. I mean,
2: I don't know if we should kink shame over here.
3: You can't be choosers.
1: Hey, Brenberg, I have a question.
4: Yes.
1: Who was the Tom that caused this nickname, Peeping Tom? Because you never hear of, like, a Peeping Eric. You know what I mean? You know, unless you were following the Swalwell campaign. Different story. Different story. There he went. But don't Tom's get a
5: brand name? He must have done it a lot.
1: Yeah, who this guy was?
5: Must have been. I think this is funny that George Washington did this. What was George Washington famous for saying? I cannot tell a lie.
1: Yeah.
5: I chopped down the cherry tree.
1: Uh-huh.
5: You'd be chopping down a cherry tree if you're in this prison keeping at these women, right? I mean,
1: yeah, well, he was trying to pop the cherry tree. Chandler, give me this, okay? Yeah. You know things.
3: No,
1: this
3: thank you.
1: This is important.
2: No, thank you.
5: Follow that.
1: So he actually, to get this done, allegedly built a surveillance apparatus that involved a ladder, a lens.
3: Okay.
1: My question is, should we be hiring him to guard the reflecting pool?
3: That's a good point. We usually say criminals aren't very smart, but he seems pretty ingenious with the tools he has in prison.
1: Yeah.
3: Somehow, how does he even access the women's shower?
1: Listen, I've been trying to figure it out all day. I have no idea. Here's
2: the ladder.
3: With a ladder and a lens, like a reflecting lens. There you go.
1: Well, all I will say to the story, because people were blown away when I read it to the staff, is like, I can't believe George Washington was a peeping Tom. Dude, there was another guy in the news, Bill Clinton, who put a cigar in somebody's cooter. It was crazy. Folks, thank you for watching Fox News Saturday night. Don't forget to get tickets to my stand-up tour at FoxAcrossAmerica.com. One more time for Lara Trump, Stanley Painter, Brian Brenberg, and Danny Kolachuk. I am Jimmy Failla saying happy birthday to the greatest country in the world. And don't forget, if you want to help America, you can be a Republican, you can be a Democrat, just don't be a dick. Happy 250!
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4: Gianna Gelosi with your Fox True Crime Minute. New details emerge in a 24-year-old murder case that has gone cold until this year. Back in 2002, Frank Weiss from Plano, Texas, was found dead near Lake Louisville. Last month, 55-year-old Lisa Honrud was arrested for his murder. She was his wife at the time of his death. Court documents say Weiss was shot with a .38-caliber firearm, and his body was found wrapped in plastic bags, tied up with rope, and weighted down with sandbags duct taped to his legs. They went on to say that Weiss and Honrud went to dinner 2 days before his body was found, and it was the last time he was seen alive. Detectives learned that Weiss had asked for an annulment, and Honrud signed it. In the days after his disappearance, detectives say Honrud told Weiss's daughter he had gone to Cancun but didn't want to be bothered. Investigators say the case was finally cracked thanks to new information from a key witness, alongside advances in technology and investigative techniques. There's more on this story at foxnews.com or subscribe to the Fox True Crime Podcast. I'm Gianna Gelosi with your Fox True Crime Minute.
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7: President Trump gathering top tech companies to sign a new agreement to help fuel the global AI race. Executives from companies like Amazon, Google, Meta, XAI, and OpenAI are agreeing to pay for all the energy needed to run their planned data centers. They hope it will reassure communities wary of having data centers in their backyard.
8: We're here this afternoon for a historic signing that will help keep down utility bills very, very substantially, and electricity prices for millions of Americans, and in many cases for a lot of people that don't really understand why they're going up, but they're not going to be going up, they're going to be actually going down.
7: The president says the tech companies will build their own power supplies and will end up strengthening local grids. Around 3,000 new data centers are under construction or planned in the U.S. The data centers are expected to account for as much as half of U.S. power demand for the rest of this decade. With Fox on Tech, Connor Hansen, Fox Business.
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9: He insists yet again Iran will not have a nuclear weapon. I'm Dave Anthony, Fox News. President Trump wrote that on Truth Social this morning, the day after posting it's very possible Iran will never learn, and we will be forced to militarily complete the job, and Iran's Islamic Republic will no longer exist, this amid more weekend fighting.
10: Technical talks on fleshing out the proposed peace deal are reported by Reuters to be planned for Tuesday in Qatar, but the Iranian deputy foreign minister insists they have nothing in the diary this week. This after the United States and Iran agreed to end a recent renewal of violence. American strikes against Iranian targets near the Strait of Hormuz were met with attempted Iranian drone attacks on the US military in Bahrain. The flare-up began with Iranian strikes on two ships attempting to transit the strait.
9: Fox's Jonathan Savage. The price of oil is up 1%, but WTI has dropped recently to almost pre-Iran conflict levels. Gas has not fallen back to that yet. AAA's national average for regular $3.86 a gallon today. In another Truth Post this morning, the president urged people to report any gas station price abuses after demanding last week oil companies lower pump prices faster. More than 4 days after double earthquakes rocked Venezuela, they still dig through rubble looking for survivors. Thousands remain missing. More than 1,400 have died. And Fox's Nate Foy's in Caracas.
11: This 17-floor condo building fully collapsed. We spoke with a woman who has a cousin who is living on the second floor, still holding out hope that she's alive. And we've had several aftershocks, which poses a damage for all these rescue workers.
9: And there was just another strong aftershock a few minutes ago. The wildfire fight continues in Utah and Colorado, where three firefighters were killed over the weekend, two injured.
12: The U.S. Wildland Fire Service says the deaths and burn injuries Saturday happened in Mesa County, Colorado, during a burn incident resulting in shelter deployment. That's an extreme emergency situation when fast-moving flames overtake the firefighter's position, leaving no way out. They lie on the ground under a quickly unpacked portable heat shield.
9: That's Fox's Chris Foster. 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The Supreme Court may wrap up its term this week, and we'll get more rulings in a few hours.
13: Justices have at least two more days remaining in the term as they finalize eight cases still outstanding. Among the high-profile opinions, a ruling on President Trump's executive order to eliminate birthright citizenship. The High Court is also still considering a pair of cases from Idaho and West Virginia over transgender students participating in female athletics. And ahead of the midterm elections, a case over campaign finance is unresolved. involved, as well as a Mississippi case about counting late arriving mail-in ballots. In Washington, Jared Halpern, Fox News.
9: Luigi Mangione returns to court today in New York City for a hearing in the federal case in the murder of UnitedHealthcare CEO Brian Thompson in 2024.
14: After his defense team pushed back on a report claiming a potential plea deal for his trial fell apart. His lawyer writing, quote, "This information attributed to anonymous sources is part of a troubling, deliberate pattern by prosecutors and law enforcement to prejudice Luigi."
9: That's Fox's Carly Shimkus. Mangione faces trial on state charges first in September. On Wall Street, stock futures are rising ahead of the

0: this week's trading. At soccer's World Cup, the group stage wrapped up Saturday.
1: The round of 32 then got started on Sunday with South Africa taking on Canada, the first time that either country had ever played a knockout round game. Maybe fittingly, they went into stoppage time scoreless, looking like we would need extra time. Instead, Stephen Eustachio found the back of the net in the 92nd minute as Canada becomes the first country to advance to the round of 16. Greg Thompson, Fox News.
0: Three more matches today. The U.S. plays Wednesday. The famous Wimbledon tennis tournament started this morning in England. The defending men's champion and top seed Jannik Sinner plays this hour. The top-ranked woman, Aryna Sabalenka, plays her first match later this morning. In golf, a playoff at the tournament in Hartford starts next hour. Scottie Scheffler versus Victor Hovland. They were tied after the final round yesterday, but it got too dark to continue. I'm Dave Anthony. This is Fox News.
2: I'm Peter Ducey, live on the National Mall in Washington. This is the Sunday Briefing. Today, we are at the Great American State Fair, less than a week from America's 250th birthday on the 4th of July. Coming up, our exclusive interview from the fair with the White House Press Secretary, Caroline Leavitt, who has just returned to work after having a baby. But first, at the heart of the Great American State Fair is American agriculture, with so many of the exhibits highlighting farming, 4-H programs, and even a rodeo for visitors to enjoy. For more, let's bring in the Secretary of Agriculture, Brooke Rollins. She joins us live on set. Thank you so much for being here.
3: Thank you for having. Did you ever in your wildest dreams think you may be doing your Sunday show from a state fair on the National Mall? How great is this?
2: It's really something. And the weather, not the best today, but people are still coming out.
3: People are still coming. And listen, we need rain, so we'll take it. The farmers need the rain, so we're going to be okay with it.
2: We do need rain. First, I want to ask you, your department has a big connection to the big story that we have been following for months now. When did you find out that you and your department could be the key to peace in the Middle East?
3: Who knew that the president would make agriculture and our goods part of the peace talks? But listen, this president has been great. He's put ag and farming and our farmers at the top of almost every discussion, and we just couldn't be more excited.
2: And for those who are watching and maybe a little confused, I can't believe this is not getting more attention in the last couple days, but President Trump says that Iran's first big lifeline from the United States is going to come from our agriculture. Listen to this.
4: The Islamic Republic of Iran, they're having a hard time with food, and we're going to be taking some of their money, and we'll spend it, and we're going to be buying wheat, soybeans, and corn, a lot of it, and that process is going to be starting pretty soon. It's going to be pretty big, too. I think it's going to be very big.
2: So how is this going to work?
3: Well, the president and all things, and it's been a really incredible 18 months. You know, the 19 new trade deals, agriculture has been at the top. We inherited a $50 billion ag deficit after not one new trade deal under Joe Biden. But how he is managing this and how the teams are working together across the Trump administration, the Trump cabinet, is our great farmers. We're ready to ship. The minute there is an order that is put in, the wheat goes, the soybean goes, the corn goes. I mean, it all begins to go. So we're ready and standing by. We're expecting some of record-breaking exports this year, not just with Iran, but really across the world. The numbers are amazing. Corn way up, ethanol way up, wheat way up, soybeans way up, et cetera. So we're ready.
2: So this is not something where months down the line that you guys will make a deal for some farmers to have counterparts in Iran. The crops that are going to go to Iran have probably already been planted.
3: No, that's exactly right, and are ready to ship. The way that a lot of this works, soybeans, et cetera, is that it stores for a while. And so wherever the orders come in, it moves out across the world. And they're ready to go.
2: Because this is all uncharted territory, forgive my ignorance, but does Iran have an agriculture secretary for you to correspond with?
3: Yeah, yes, they do. Every country, I have a counterpart. I was in Matapa, Mexico yesterday doing sterile flies with the New World screwworm with President Shane Bauman, her secretary of agriculture. So, yes, I'm in correspondence all over the world. To be fair, I've not connected with the Iranian secretary of agriculture. There's been a lot of changes amongst their leadership. You've heard probably in the last couple of months. But, yes, as soon as we're ready to go, we'll be in contact and move out on that.
2: And because you mentioned it, the sterile flies to fix the screwworm.
3: Yes.
2: Can you explain how that works? Because it sounds like science fiction.
3: It does, doesn't it?
2: It's a real thing that you guys are doing.
3: It's a real thing. Listen, 50 years ago when we eradicated it, which we thought forever, it was a USDA researcher that came up with this idea. You sterilize through irradiation. Egyptian male flies. They mate with the really bad flies. The actual screwworm is actually a fly. The female flies, and they sterilize her eggs. She only lays eggs one time. She only mates once. She lays those sterile eggs, and then she dies. She's done. So this is how we're eradicating it again. We need 400 to 500 flies a week. It got down to about 100 million in Panama yesterday. We opened up a new facility in Mexico, opening up a huge facility in Texas in later this year, early next year. So that's how we're going to get rid of this for good.
2: It's amazing that that is a real life thing.
3: Isn't it incredible?
2: But
3: you and I need to go do a show in a sterile fly facility. You won't even believe it. Talk about science fiction. It's really remarkable.
2: Count us in. Something else this week that you had a big hand in, a Starlink deal. One of the Starlink officials posted this. Starlink is teaming up with 4-H and Tractor Supply to connect youth in rural communities. No one should be stuck with second-tier internet because of where they live. So how does that work?
3: You know, 60 to 70% of rural America and our farmers don't have access to reliable Wi-Fi. And obviously Elon Musk and what he's done with Starlink, there is huge opportunity there. Bringing in 4-H, bringing in FFA, bringing in our rural development team from USDA, we begin to move out. The broadband is fine and it's okay and we're making progress. But Starlink brings us a whole new opportunity and option. So we're bringing that to about 100 different communities through Starlink, already out there through thousands of communities, but we have a long way to go. And we think this is the potential, the model to solve for that.
2: Fascinating.
3: Yeah.
2: Something else, because we're here
3: at the
2: Great American State Fair.
3: Yes.
2: Can you tell us, what's the deal with the four or so states that decided they've got a space reserved,
3: but they're
2: not going to send anybody or anything into it?
3: Well, you have 50 states, right, and 6 territories. A year ago, I got on a Zoom with almost every governor. I said, this is not partisan. There's no reason to make this political. We're celebrating 250 years of liberty and freedom and agriculture, which is the first or second driver of almost every state economy. And everyone said, sign me up. Well, as we began to move in a couple of days ago, we had just a handful of states who didn't show up. Washington, Oregon, Pennsylvania was one of those states. And so I just found this out yesterday. So I texted Governor Shapiro, but also Senator McCormick and Senator Fetterman, the chair of the Ag Committee, G.T. Thompson's from Pennsylvania. Pennsylvania is one of our greatest agricultural states and one of the original 13 colonies. And I said, guys, this is crazy. Like, you have to have a spot on the National Mall. Well, God bless Senator Fetterman and Senator McCormick. They said, we're in. So these states are showing up, maybe not through their governor's office, but we're going to make sure every state is represented on the mall.
2: And so cheers to Senators McCormick and Fetterman.
3: That's right.
2: They are friends of the Sunday briefing. Before we let you go, I asked our team to go and collect some of what the food is that's available. We've got a hot dog.
3: American hot dog.
2: That could be from any state.
3: Yes.
2: And then a pizza.
3: We've got a pizza. Who doesn't love cheese pizza here on the National Mall? That's right.
2: If Dave Portnoy, who comes on the show sometimes, was here, we would have him take one bite.
3: Yes.
2: Secretary Rollins, thank you very much for being here.
3: Oh, thank you. And again, what an incredible celebration of America. Thanks for having me.
2: We will be out. Have you been on the Ferris wheel?
3: Oh, yes. I've been on the Ferris wheel. Listen, there's a rodeo every day. I'm riding with the flag into the rodeo. We've got a livestock showcase going on right behind us with goat and sheep and all kinds of great things.
2: How many other cabinet secretaries do you think could participate in a rodeo? Which ones?
3: Doug Burgum.
2: Yeah,
3: yes.
2: I think Burgum.
3: By the way, Todd Blanche was taking riding lessons yesterday. I may be telling a secret.
2: Dude, that's the Attorney General.
3: Yes.
2: Oh, Fox News alert.
3: Yes, we're going to ride in the Cheyenne Rodeo together in a couple of weeks, and he went and took some riding lessons. He looks real good on a horse. I think it's going to work.
2: If the Attorney General needs to be on a horse, that is a big story.
3: Yes, it is a big story.
2: We'll track it. Thank you again.
3: Thank you for having me.
2: Okay, so as we were walking around the National Mall fairgrounds this weekend with a camera crew, we ran into a very special guest. This was not set up, and this is somebody that we have not seen in a while. So we're walking here. They've got all 50 states represented. We found somebody from New Hampshire.
5: Hi, guys. How are you?
2: Caroline Leavitt is back at work.
5: I am. Welcome to the Great American State Fair. What a beautiful day on the National Mall.
2: First question, how are you? How's the baby?
5: Amazing. She's great. She's at home right now sleeping. I have my toddler son here, as you can see, Nico, and we're trying to find the New Hampshire booth. I haven't found it yet.
2: When you come to a state fair, you have been a candidate, you have been around many candidates, you've been to a million state fairs.
5: Yes.
2: What is the one thing that you look for?
5: Corn dogs and ice cream, baby.
2: Corn dogs.
5: That's what we're on the hunt for.
2: And you are here on behalf of the president. Who at the White House got to decide which

0: swap new strikes after another tanker was struck in the Strait of Hormuz. President Trump warning military force may be needed to complete the job. Fox News chief foreign correspondent Trey Yingst is live in Tel Aviv, Israel, with the latest.
1: Yeah, hey, Peter, good morning. The United States conducted a new round of airstrikes against Iran overnight after the IRGC targeted another oil tanker in the Strait of Hormuz. According to U.S. Central Command, surveillance sites along with storage facilities and radar systems were hit by U.S. planes. The president posted to Truth Social shortly after saying the strikes, the United States aircraft just struck Iranian missile and drone storage locations and coastal radar sites for violating the ceasefire agreement again. It is very possible that they will never learn. The president goes on to say, there may come a point when we are no longer able to be reasonable and will be forced to militarily complete the job that we very successfully started. If that happens, the Islamic Republic of Iran will no longer exist. Now, in response, Iran launched missiles and drones toward Kuwait and Bahrain. This was the second exchange of fire this weekend between the United States and Iran. Vice President J.D. Vance posted to X over the weekend saying Iran signed a ceasefire agreement. We have honored it. If they have disagreements about how the MOU is being applied, they can pick up the phone, but violence will be met with violence. The new military action comes as the situation between Israel and Hezbollah plays out on a separate but parallel track. The Israelis launched new strikes against Hezbollah this weekend as Hezbollah continued attacks against Israeli forces in southern Lebanon. Late last week, there was a diplomatic breakthrough in Washington as the Israelis and Lebanese signed a framework agreement aimed at normalizing ties between the two countries and disarming Hezbollah.
2: These were intense talks, difficult talks, but we arrived at an agreement, a framework agreement, which will allow for the achievement of a full peace agreement between our two countries.
1: Things are stabilizing slightly with the situation in Lebanon. There are questions about if those technical talks between the United States and Iran will move forward this week as scheduled following the strikes and exchange of fire over the weekend. Peter?
0: And Trey, something that you just included, part of the president's Truth Social post, when he says they may go back to a military campaign and that if that happens, the Islamic Republic of Iran will no longer exist, is your read on that that it would no longer exist literally or figuratively?
1: He may be talking about Iranian officials that continue to threaten the United States and U.S. forces across the region, because once again, the Trump administration has given Iran an olive branch here, a diplomatic off-ramp to avoid a return to war. But there are still two U.S. aircraft carriers in the Middle East. There are a variety of destroyers and fighter jets all throughout the region. And so when the Iranians try to disrupt international shipping, the president here wants to be in control of the equation. And we saw that last night on display, U.S. Central Command striking a variety of targets along the Strait of Hormuz. Again, this tit-for-tat is meant to send a message to the Iranian regime that violence, again, will be met with violence, according to the vice president. And I've talked with the president a number of times over the past several weeks, and he's indicated that he prefers a diplomatic track with the Iranian regime. But when you have these IRGC officials that are separate from some of these relatively moderate voices that are currently negotiating with the United States, it's a challenging situation for the Trump administration. And while they continue to show up to the negotiating table in good faith to ensure that the Iranian regime will never have a path to a nuclear weapon, you have these incidents in the Strait of Hormuz where they are trying to disrupt this critical international waterway. And so we can likely expect to see additional U.S. strikes if the Iranians continue this provocative activity. But in the future, these technical talks are going to get into the details of Iran's nuclear program to ensure that they never have a path to a nuclear weapon, and ultimately that waterway remains open. Peter?
0: And yes, Trey, thank you so much. Listening to your report, I'm reminded last week we were in France with the president, and he said he thought that these Iranians were going to stick to the deal, the memorandum of understanding, because he thought they had common sense and they didn't want to get bombed. But somebody along the line, somebody with their finger on a missile launcher, does not have any common sense. So Trey Yingst, thank you so much. Up next, we are going to tour the Great American State Fair with Congresswoman Ana Paulina Luna and her toddler, who showed off his very impressive mini golf skills.
3: Oh, we've got Henry golfing by proxy, and it's...
4: Oh, keep going. Yay!
3: And it's
4: good job, Henry. Henry.
3: He's got a future.
4: Make sure it's in there.
3: He's got a future in Florida.
5: Hello, everyone. 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Thank you for joining me for the 52-episode podcast series, The Life of Jesus.
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3: It's 1861 in Washington, D.C. The United States is torn in two. With a medical bag in hand and a stethoscope around her neck, a doctor tries to join the Union Army as a surgeon. Mary Edwards Walker is rejected because she's a woman, but she doesn't let that stop her. Instead, she volunteers, working for free, tending to wounded soldiers in field hospitals across Virginia. Shortly after, Dr. Walker becomes the first female surgeon in U.S. Army history. Her service pushes boundaries not just of medicine, but of courage. And after Confederates capture her on the battlefield, she endures 4 months in prison. In the end, her sacrifice, skill, and fearless service are recognized. Dr. Walker is awarded the Medal of Honor, becoming the first woman to ever receive it, and to this day, the only one.
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0: Every weekend, it's the Sunday Briefing. Senior White House correspondents Jackie Heinrich and Peter Ducey anchor from Washington, D.C.
4: President Trump will not be signing a new law if it ever reaches his desk.
0: Tackling all facets of the White House beat, including the President of the United States' national and international moves.
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26: I've been working all week and I'm tired and I don't want to sleep and I want to have fun. Time for a good time.
15: Welcome back to the Sunday Briefing. So in that shot that you're looking at right now, you can see what the setup is for the Great American State Fair. You've got the flags for New Mexico, Arizona, Oklahoma, Arkansas, Texas, and basically each state has been assigned a space like the size of a studio apartment where they can put in whatever they want, photo ops, little souvenirs, things, small demos just to explain what's going on in their state. We went to the one just out of this frame for Florida with Florida's very own Congresswoman Anna Paulina Luna. We are here outside the Florida booth. Congresswoman Anna Paulina Luna, who decides which state gets bragging rights as the best booth, and is there an appeals process?
27: I think it's the president, but he'd have to be biased to Florida. No appeals.
15: Well, the president, we're outside the booth for your home state and his home state. Can we go in and just see how they did?
27: Let's check it out. We'll rate it at the end.
15: All right, let's go on in. What is your takeaway? Have you spent much time at the State Fair yet?
27: I haven't. This is actually my first

0: time being here. But what I will say is what's cool about it is there's so many Europeans in town for the World Cup and then also to just tourists in general. So this is a really cool thing that they did, kind of coinciding.
1: For all these Europeans that are here for the World Cup, the FIFA fan zone is just right up at the other end of the mall. What should they know about Florida?
0: We are leading the country, I think, in some of the best policy. We have some of the most conservative members of Congress. But more importantly, I think people think of Miami, they think Florida, they think of Miami. But we are such a massive state. I think we really rival California in regards to being actually physical territory-wise. But then also, too, we have a massive agriculture community. We have a ton of natural wildlife and some of the best beaches in the world.
1: And how do you think that coming to a booth for these Europeans, do you think people are going to be extending their stay and going on down? It's only a 2-hour flight from here.
0: Yeah, I think a lot of people know about Florida because of Pinterest, etc. But this is cool, especially for the younger kids on education and really what the states have to offer. This is my district right here in Pinellas County. But if you look at all over, especially for the more ag-focused districts, so I know like Congressman Stubbe, Kat Kamick, etc., especially as you get more inland, people forget that, A, we used to be known for being horse country, and then also, too, we have a massive ag community. So it's kind of neat. People, again, think Florida's just Miami, but we are far much more than that.
1: And just seeing you do that, you probably have a future, if you want, afterwards, as some kind of a storm meteorologist.
0: It's not green screen, though. This is real deal.
1: The last time that we had you on the show, we talked about something that I try to get in every chance that I can at the White House, this UFO, UAP, disclosure that is happening slowly but surely. Which state do we need to go to see the UFOs in the UAP?
0: Well, I think after this we should check out New Mexico. Okay. But I will say, if you look at the map, so we've heard a lot of activity in Bradenton. So
1: Bradenton.
0: I know that's probably going to go crazy. So right in this area, Bradenton, there's a ton of UAP activity, and that'll probably go viral after this. But don't show up to people's homes and like be the weirdo, but there's a lot of activity.
1: All right, if you're in Bradenton, look up the next stop here in the booth. Is something that every aspiring Florida man or Florida woman is familiar with. They've got golf in here.
0: Golf and spaceships.
1: Here's my question. How good at golf do you have to be, since it's such a Florida thing, to represent Florida in the Congress?
0: I hope putt-putt counts, because I think I can do that. But I'd have to say that a majority of the fundraisers that you hear, especially with the male members, tend to be near golf courses.
1: I bet. Well, we've got Henry golfing by proxy, and it's...
0: Oh, keep going. Go ahead. Yay!
1: And it's all right.
0: Good job, Henry.
1: He's got a future.
0: Sure
1: he's got a future in Florida.
0: The young Arnold Palmer.
1: All right, still ahead. President Trump weighs in on the Democratic Socialist sweep in New York and what it means for Republicans going forward. But first, let's check out New Jersey's booth at the Great American State Fair.
2: We're down away from the stage at the Capitol and in the booth for my home state, the beautiful Garden State, New Jersey. When I think of New Jersey and my...
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6: The State Department is so concerned about threats posed by rapidly accelerating technologies, AI in particular. Secretary Rubio is making a major change, creating a new State Department bureau to protect Americans from emerging threats.
7: The most important job any president has is to keep the American people safe.
6: Iran used AI-generated satellite imagery to falsely claim damage to the U.S. Navy's 5th Fleet headquarters in Bahrain. Experts rang alarm bells that Iran may have used advanced electronic warfare to down a $220 million U.S. Navy drone over the Strait of Hormuz. The State Department spokesman says this is exactly why this new bureau is crucial.
8: Every day we see new uses of AI in a whole variety of ways.
6: The top White House cyber official says the government has avoided taking responsibility for far too long, and it is time to step up. with Fox on Tech, Jillian Turner, Fox News.
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1: Welcome back to the Great American State Fair. With this, Iran launching another round of strikes on U.S. military sites in Bahrain and Kuwait overnight following U.S. strikes on Iranian targets on Saturday, testing a very fragile ceasefire. I don't know how much longer we can call it a ceasefire. For more, let's bring in our panel, Wall Street Journal White House reporter Philip Wegman. There he is. And Democratic strategist Megan Hayes. So, Phil, we'll start with you. Iran's got all these new strikes. What do we think President Trump is getting at when he posts, we've got a Truth Social we can put up, there may come a point when we are no longer able to be reasonable and we will be forced to militarily complete the job that we very successfully started. If that happens, the Islamic Republic will no longer exist. Literally no longer exist?
10: Well, we had this question earlier in the year when the president threatened to wipe out Iranian civilization. My takeaway from that statement is that the president's patience is clearly exhausted. And this is a strange kind of ceasefire when both sides are exchanging fire. If you go back to the beginning of the memorandum of understanding, though, while the administration hoped that the Iranians would take the economic incentives, they never took additional military strikes off the table. And so I think what we're seeing right now is the Iranians, they're pushing their luck. We heard from the UN secretary on this network that they were not going to allow Iran to have control over the strait. And so what does this end up with? Once again, Donald Trump, who ran as a peacetime candidate, is a wartime president.
1: And Megan, you used to work at the Biden White House and help with the message, the overall message and the communication strategy. When there's more shooting, more and more shooting in the Strait of Hormuz, what kind of a ceasefire is this? Can we even still call it a ceasefire?
0: No, it's not a ceasefire, but I think that we need to call it a ceasefire because I think that to move forward, that makes everyone feel better, right? And I think that getting the strait open is what's important to the American people. So as long as we are making steps to do that, it does not appear that that is happening. And it seems like Iran has a lot more power than we probably anticipated. But I would not necessarily call it a ceasefire when we're exchanging fire.
1: And there's this big, it sounds bad, development. We've been told by a U.S. official, Jennifer Griffin was, that Iran has now reconstituted their air defense and missile systems along the strait. How do you think that that's going to change President Trump's calculus?
10: Well, the president has been telling us from the very beginning that after the strikes on Fordo, after Operation Epic Midnight Fury, that their missiles were mostly destroyed, that their nuclear capacity was no longer existent. And it seems that the United States continues to have to go back to these sites. So the Iranian regime, it's proving much more resilient than the White House had hoped.
1: And when it comes to the Strait of Hormuz, last one on Iran, the president isn't just mad at the Iranians. He has got a list in this bite.
11: ExxonMobil, it's Chevron, it's Shell, it's BP, it's a lot of them. The gasoline or the oil prices have come down so much, and we are not seeing anything at the pump. We are doing a big investigation on it, yeah.
1: Big investigation into the oil companies. How's that going to play?
0: It's not, because people are still paying more for gas. Yes, it has come down than a few weeks ago when it was at an all-time high. But this is a war that nobody wanted, and the American people are paying the price for it. So I'm not sure why he's blaming oil companies when it's really, you close a strait, you are ruining the global economy, and you're taking 20% of the oil off the market. So what are you supposed to do?
1: And Megan, I want to start with you on this next one. It was a really good week for Democratic socialists in New York. The socialists swept in their races. They unseated two incumbents. And now we're going to look ahead. I have one more bite here from the president.
12: Does this tell you that the Democratic Party's 2028 nominee will likely be or could likely be a Democratic socialist?
11: Well, it should make it easier for Republicans because most of the nation is composed of sane people.
1: Okay, so Megan Hayes, are these Democratic socialists making it easier for Republicans? Is President Trump right?
0: No, obviously not. I mean, first of all, these Democratic socialists are not Democrats. There are a lot of Democrats across the country.
1: But they're going to be on ballots with a D next to them.
0: And they are not in districts that are going to flip the House of Representatives. Those are districts like Utah 1 with Ben McAdams. and then Mike Lawler's district. So there are districts that are actually flipping here. These three in New York are making blue districts bluer.
1: Phil, the new Democratic Party kingmaker, Zohran Mamdani, was just interviewed about this on ABC. We've got a bite.
13: I think the direction that the party should go in is how best to fight for working people. I think we need to have a platform and a vision that doesn't sound as if it was cooked up by consultants, but instead one that you would say in response to someone who's asking, why can't I afford my rent? Why can't I afford my groceries? Why can't I afford my childcare? We need to make clear who we stand for, how we're going to stand for them, and that we're actually willing to fight for them when the going gets tough.
1: Phil, we just saw a national election that was decided on affordability. So what do you think about this?
10: Well, Republicans have been calling Democrats socialists for decades, and now you have some rising stars on the left embracing that title. So of course, this gives President Trump an easy foil to work with. But beyond just this election, I think that there's a generational challenge here. When you have 30% of Americans saying only 30% that the American dream is possible, and then 70% of Americans saying that the economy is rigged against them, it's going to be difficult for Donald Trump and the Republican Party to say, look at Wall Street, look at the booming stock market, when increasingly younger voters are saying, I can't afford a mortgage, that degree I paid a lot of money for is useless, and I can't get ahead. So a generational problem, although it might give Republicans a bit of an advantage in certain districts.
1: Megan, this is the first state fair that we have been at together since I think the Iowa State Fair, when your job was to keep Joe Biden basically away from me. Are you having flashbacks to that?
0: No, because there were people at that state fair.
1: There is bad weather. Everybody, it looks like, is huddling underneath.
0: To be fair, the weather is bad.
1: Phil, have you been to any of the booths yet?
10: I have not been yet, but as lovely as this is, I'm thinking about the Allen County, Indiana State Fair that I spent many summers at.
1: All right, and last question, must have fair food.
0: Funnel cake. Why is there not funnel cake here?
1: I think the fryer was just getting hot or something. And Phil?
10: Yeah, easily funnel cakes. Yeah. Where are they?
1: Two for funnel cake. All right. Megan Hayes, Phil Wegman, thank you guys so much. Coming up, there may be a full rodeo on the mall right now, but there's also a butter cow.
14: News. I'm CJ Papacuse, UnitedHealthcare CEO assassin Luigi Mangione, back in federal court today in New York City.
15: His defense team pushed back on a report claiming a potential plea deal for his trial fell apart. His lawyer writing, quote, this information attributed to anonymous sources is part of a troubling deliberate pattern by prosecutors and law enforcement to prejudice Luigi, manipulate public opinion, and violate his constitutional right to a fair trial.
14: Fox's Carly Shimkus. President Trump says Iran has requested a meeting Tuesday in Qatar.
16: The president obviously wants to see the peace process play out, and the Iranians would be best to sign a good deal with the United States of America because the president has proven he's unafraid to use the might of our military.
14: That is White House Press Secretary Karoline Leavitt minutes ago on Fox and Friends. 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
25: 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An airplane climbs smoothly into a clear sky. It's a normal flight until the jet collides with a flock of geese and everything goes quiet. Captain Sully Sullenberger had been a fighter pilot in the Air Force, and during his career, he logged more than 20,000 hours in the cockpit. But Sully had never experienced engine failure like this. He quickly decides to turn the Hudson River into a runway. Sully gets on the intercom and calmly tells passengers to brace for impact. He skids the plane along the river and somehow every passenger survives. Boats swarm the plane, rescuing passengers from its wings. But Sully stays put until everyone is safe. It's a miracle on the Hudson. Sully stayed calm and steady. He saved lives and inspired a nation.
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27: Ferris wheel's still spinning in the rain. We got to check out many of the state displays around the Great American State Fair this week. And one of our favorites was Iowa, where we ran into Iowa's governor, Kim Reynolds, working the booth. So we're walking, they've got all 50 states here represented. We go to the Iowa section and we find the governor.
28: Right here, working the pavilion with Iowa.
27: Governor Reynolds, I've been, I think, to 46 states covering campaigns. I've been to just about every state fair. And the one that stands out the most in my mind is the Iowa State Fair.
28: The best state fair in the country. We know that, right? Who else has a butter cow, Peter? I mean, we have the butter cow.
27: And the butter cow is here in Washington now?
28: It is. So Sarah and her daughter came out. It's in the Renwick, as I say that right, yeah. Building right next to the White House. And so we'd encourage everybody to actually go see a replica of the butter cow. But better yet, we'd encourage them to come to the Iowa State Fair and see the original butter cow, which you've seen many times, right?
27: I have a lot of questions about this. I have seen it many times. It looks like it's perfectly preserved and temperature controlled. How do you transfer a cow-sized butter sculpture from Iowa to Washington?
28: Okay, well, I got to tell you, if you go in and see it, it's got a video there, and it's the fast time frame. So it shows you exactly how they brought out the wooden frame, how they brought out the butter, how they knead the butter to get it soft so that they can sculpture the cow. And this is fresh butter, so the butter in Iowa is butter that they reuse every year, and it's a unique smell when you're behind the scenes. Yeah, no, you've been there, right?
27: Oh, yeah. And so because you do represent the state with what I would regard as one of, if not the best, state fair, it's also very politically, it's a must-stop place
28: it is.
27: This summer and next summer for these guys that want to be president. But
1: When you think state fair, what is the one thing that you think of that you just have to have, Mika?
28: Oh, gosh, pork chop on a stick is something that I have every year. I have multiple. You know, you get to work the grill. A
1: lot injected of the with butter, right?
28: Injected with butter. Yep. Butter is in almost everything. So, you know, we feed and fuel the world. And so we highlight that at the state fair. Manufacturing is the largest sector of our GDP. It's on full display right there. And just innovation is just at every turn. And Iowa Nice. You know, Iowa Nice. So we've got Iowans that are there and just experiencing all that's Iowa.
1: My last question, have the Republicans that want to run for president and are going to have to stop at the state fair, I guess, next year? No, that's this year. Summer.
28: Yeah,
1: have they started texting you like,
28: yeah,
1: hey,
28: well, you know,
1: think?
28: They're already in the state, so we really don't stop. With the First in the Nation caucus, you know that. Iowa is the place to be, and the state fair is an amazing opportunity to just see hundreds of Iowans and start to make your case. But as you also know, they will not be afraid to ask some really tough questions. So as the candidates come through Iowa, be ready. We're ready.
1: And we will be there. We'll be there before we know it. All right.
28: Thanks,
1: Governor.
28: Thank you. Good to see you.
27: There's just a lot of elected officials and administration officials milling about here. Just saying. Up next, Boston is running out of beer because of the World Cup and their fans. So we are making a call to the one and only Jim Cook. He's got a beer. That's next.
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35: 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This impossible dream comes true.
36: The jury took less than 2 hours to reach its verdict. Remarkably fast when you consider they had 33 separate murders to consider.
37: I can't say at this moment what other nations will not go to the Summer Olympics in Moscow. Ours will not go.
38: I aim to try and tap that great American spirit that opened up this completely undeveloped continent from coast to coast and made it a great nation.
39: This individual, Mr. Chapman, came up behind him and called to him, Mr. Lenin, and then in a combat stance, he emptied the Charter Arms 38 caliber gun that he had with him and shot John Lennon.
40: 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News as it happens.
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42: We owe America a huge apology because America is nothing like what the media tells us. Everyone is so friendly, everyone is so accommodating, and I've honestly had the best time.
27: British soccer fan Oliver Henry is going viral for sharing his American experience, even gaining the attention of President Trump. We caught up with Oliver here on the National Mall. We're here with Oliver.
43: Hello.
27: So there's been all this coverage over the last couple weeks of European soccer fans, football fans, who are coming to the United States and they're trying all the food and they're experiencing things in the U.S. But there is only one fan who came from Europe to see a World Cup game and got to meet Donald Trump. So first of all, fill in our audience. Where's home for you?
43: My home is in Portsmouth, England. It's a quite a historic naval town, probably most famous for, it's where a lot of British and American troops sailed from for D-Day.
27: A very historic place. And had you been to the United States before? Have you visited?
43: I visited. I've been to places like San Francisco, and I came to Orlando to go to Disney World as a kid. But apart from that, that's pretty much it.
27: So now that you're here as an adult for the World Cup, what is your main takeaway from the United States? What has surprised you?

0: just how friendly everyone's been. Everyone's been super accommodating, super friendly. When I was in Dallas, when I started posting my Instagram videos, I got offered to be fed, housed, taken on boats, taken to shoot things. Everyone's been the most accommodating people I think I've ever met.
1: And I would guess that coming from Portsmouth, England, that's probably the first time that somebody has offered you a chance to come and shoot something.
0: Yes. And I didn't take it on that occasion, but I did visit a shooting range, and it was a life-changing experience. It was very fun.
1: That's amazing. Food-wise, the food here is a lot different. It's not totally different from the UK, but it's pretty different. What have you eaten here that you've said, oh, I wish that we had this back in Portsmouth?
0: Terry Black's barbecue.
1: Terry Black's barbecue.
0: And that was in Dallas. That was top notch. That was incredible. Also, Chick-fil-A. I think we do have a couple of Chick-fil-A restaurants, but not that many. So I've been taking advantage of that since I've been here.
1: And I don't know if anybody has told you this yet. I hate to be the bearer of bad news. You know, Chick-fil-A is closed on Sundays.
0: Oh, really?
1: They're closed on Sundays.
0: Oh, that means I'm going to have to find something else to eat tonight.
1: When you go back to the UK, what are you going to tell people about your visit?
0: I'm going to tell them they've got to come and visit and experience it for themselves. If I'm back before the World Cup ends, I'll tell them that if they want to come and experience the World Cup, I think there's no other place. No place has been more accommodating than coming to America and experiencing the World Cup here. But if not, definitely visit the South. Go to Texas at least once in your life.
1: And you posted that you think you owe the United States an apology. For what?
0: I just think with the World Cup going on, in the lead up to the World Cup, there was a lot of uncertainty about what it's going to be like. There was people mentioning about the pitches were roll on turf and it's not going to be safe for the players. And none of that came to fruition. The pitches have been great. No, there's been no problems with the players. Coming into the stadiums, it feels like the safest stadiums that there has, I've been to. There's three gates that you've got to go through, checks, bag checks, and then everywhere has just been super polite and accommodating.
1: And the thing that everybody watching wants to know, how is it that you became the one visiting international fan who got to meet Donald Trump?
0: Oh, do you know what? It's a bit of a crazy story, because when I was posting my videos, I got a DM from a representative of the White House, and it was just in a message request on Instagram. And I was just thinking, oh, well, I don't know if this is real or not. How can you tell from an Instagram DM? And we just followed through with it, started exchanging emails, and it sunk in when I was at the grand opening of the State Fair, that's for sure. That's when it sunk in for real.
1: And what was your, have you ever met a world leader before?
0: No, I don't think you could go to anywhere else in the world and start posting on social media and then in 9 days end up meeting the leader of that country.
1: I think your country right now technically doesn't even have a prime minister.
0: Technically not, no.
1: Well, that's what we're here for. Anytime you come back, we'll try to get you into the White House.
0: Oh, that'd be great. That'd be great, thank you.
1: Thank you very much. Hundreds of thousands of international fans are filling bars and restaurants during World Cup matches, and with these massive crowds, some establishments have run out of beer. We needed some experience here and some expertise, so let's bring in Jim Cook, the founder and CEO of the Boston Beer Company. They make Sam Adams. It looks like he's got one now. Jim, you've got the beer, you've got the traffic cone. Can you tell us what the deal is with the traffic cone?
2: This is a gift from all our friends from Scotland and a bunch of other countries who came into the Sam Adams tap room, literally drank us out of beer. We had to make three emergency deliveries, and in appreciation of the warm, welcoming experience they had at the Sam Adams tap room, they left us the world cone. America may or may not, you know, bring home the World Cup, but at Sam Adams, we have the world cone signed by hundreds of our guests as a reminder of the friendliness of America and their surprise at what a great country this is.
1: And so, Jim, you are considered the founding father of this country's craft beer movement. History would show Europeans being kind of leery of a founding father in Boston, but not you. What is it, do you think, about this World Cup? What is it that, let's say, Europeans have gotten wrong about American beer?
2: Well, I can tell you, the Scotch were surprised when they came to Boston, and they were expecting watered down, you know, yellow water. That's what they thought about American beer. And they were shocked that they came to Sam Adams Tap Room and they got rich, flavorful, world-class lager from America. And the craft beer revolution is now making some of the best beer in the world right here in America and shocking the world. Now, maybe the U.S. men's team can do the same thing and shock the world the way craft brewers are doing.
1: And I was just in Europe last week, in Switzerland and in France. I know what you mean about the beer. We've seen Europeans come to the U.S. The last couple weeks, and they basically say they prefer Buc-ee's to Buckingham Palace. People over there, though, they think they've got the best of everything. So what is it about beer and soccer specifically for these tourists?
2: Well, they think, you know, you drink a whole bunch of beer before the match. And what we saw from the Scotch, they came here, they brought conviviality, they brought joy. You know, we Americans get stories of all the, you know, the rowdy, riotous soccer fans getting into fights and everything. When the Scotch came to the Sam Adams Tap Room, they were the best guests we ever had. They were polite, they asked how much to tip, they cleaned up after themselves, nobody got drunk, nobody got into a fight. It was the best of what beer offers us. You know, beer is all about enjoying other people's company in a very happy way. And the Scotch really reminded us of that. I think actually Dr. Oz said it a few months ago in the dietary guidelines that, hey, it's great, have a beer, go out and be sociable with other people. That's healthy. The Scotch reminded us of actually something that Ben Franklin.
1: Cheers to you, Jim.
3: I'm Gianna Gelosi with your Fox True Crime Minute. New details emerge in a 24-year-old murder case that has gone cold until this year. Back in 2002, Frank Weiss from Plano, Texas, was found dead near Lake Louisville. Last month, 55-year-old Lisa Honrund was arrested for his murder. She was his wife at the time of his death. Court documents say Weiss was shot with a .38-caliber firearm and his body was found wrapped in plastic bags, tied up with rope, and weighted down with sandbags duct-taped to his legs. They went on to say that Weiss and Honrund went to dinner 2 days before his body was found, and it was the last time he was seen alive. Detectives learned that Weiss had asked for an annulment, and Honrund signed it. In the days after his disappearance, detectives say Honrund told Weiss's daughter he had gone to Cancun but didn't want to be bothered. Investigators say the case was finally cracked thanks to new information from a key witness, alongside advances in technology and investigative techniques. There's more on this story at foxnews.com or subscribe to the Fox True Crime Podcast. I'm Gianna Gelosi with your Fox True Crime Minute.
4: I'm Ashley DeVorkin with a Fox Celebrity Profile with Bear Grylls. The host is currently bringing his celebrity friends out for adventures on Fox's Bear Grylls is Running Wild.
5: Well, I think on this season, we really push the boundaries. It's great to bring it to Fox and have such diversity from jungle, from, you know, the forest to the high mountains to the deserts. But we always try and kind of seek out different types of terrain. There are a zillion things, so that bucket list is long.
4: As for whether it's all adventure all the time for Bear, he admits sometimes he takes a break.
5: It's been a big part of my life, the adventure, and from a kid growing up through to my time with the military, through to Man vs. Wild for many, many years, and then Running Wild for the last decade plus. But at home, we're pretty mellow. Having said that, we do live off-grid. We do live on a little island in the UK, but I like that. It keeps our edge. But at the same time, I love getting back home, and I'm not like eating bugs and grubs. I love to cook a good big steak and a, you know, homemade cheesecake and get in a nice bath and have a cup of tea.
4: Ashley DeVorkin, Fox News.
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7: He says Iran has requested a meeting. I'm Dave Anthony, Fox News, and President Trump on Truth Social wrote it'll be tomorrow in Qatar, though an Iranian official denies that. The president also again posted, Iran will not have a nuclear weapon, and White House Press Secretary Caroline Levitt just told Fox.
8: The president obviously wants to see the peace process play out, and the Iranians would be best to sign a good deal with the United States of America, because the president has proven he's unafraid to use the might of our military.
9: Over the weekend, 60 members of Iran's Assembly of Experts released a statement saying Iran's nuclear rights must not be subject to discussion or dispute. This government body also threatened President Trump and Israeli Prime Minister Netanyahu, saying they must be brought to justice.
7: Fox's Trey Yingst in Tel Aviv.
9: The Assembly of Experts speaks on behalf of Iran's Supreme Leader, Mojtaba Khamenei. This is the body that actually elects the Supreme Leader inside of Iran.
7: They keep digging through earthquake rubble in Venezuela, which keeps getting rattled.
10: Rescue workers still doing their thing this morning, which is dangerous because we had yet another aftershock.
7: Fox's Nate Foy in a badly damaged city. More survivors found over the weekend.
10: Rescue teams are on the ground from Virginia, California, and Florida. They're working with the State Department, and so is the U.S. military. 130 Marines are arriving here in La Guaira to help reopen the port so that badly needed supplies can reach the most devastated areas.
7: The number of deaths tops 1,400. Thousands remain missing. An uncontained wildfire keeps raging in Utah. It's burned 145 square miles. Another fire across the border in Colorado killed three firefighters over the weekend, injured two more. In Kentucky, as Fox's Tanya J. Powers reports, a drastically different problem.
11: Record amounts of rainfall resulted in catastrophic flooding and four deaths across Kentucky, prompting dozens of water rescues and evacuations. Governor Andy Beshear issued a warning for travelers on Sunday.
12: Bridges have been wiped out. Entire roads have been wiped away, and there is still standing and moving water.
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7: Luigi Mangione returns to court today in New York City for a hearing in the federal case against the accused killer of UnitedHealthcare CEO Brian Thompson, who was murdered in 2024 outside a hotel in Manhattan.
15: Today's hearing before a federal judge in New York is meant to discuss trial logistics. And ahead of the hearing, both prosecutors and attorneys for Luigi Mangione wrote that they were prepared to discuss potential juror questionnaires and scheduling. But last week, there was a report that Mangione's team had engaged in talks over a potential plea deal with federal prosecutors. Attorneys for Mangione said information like this, attributed to anonymous sources, was part of a troubling deliberate pattern by prosecutors and law enforcement to create prejudice against Mangione and manipulate public opinion. Mangione's pled not guilty to both state and federal charges. Jessica Rosenthal, Fox News.
7: Alec Murdaugh also returns to court this morning in South Carolina for a hearing before his retrial after the state Supreme Court overturned his murder convictions and life sentence in the killings of his wife Maggie and son Paul in 2021, citing jury tampering. On Wall Street, stocks may rise to start the week. Dow futures up more than 200 points, 300 plus for the NASDAQ. At the movies, Woody and Buzz remain atop the box office, fending off a super challenge.
16: Supergirl failed to soar, opening to just $38 million domestically and $68 million worldwide.
17: This does not look like this is going to end well for you guys.
16: It's a disappointing debut for the big-budget DC superhero film, which cost roughly $170 million to make. And the winner, and still champ for a second straight weekend, is Toy Story 5. You got a friend in me. The Disney Pixar sequel pulled in $70 million in North America and nearly $160 million worldwide, and it puts it on pace to become one of the year's biggest hits. Carmen Roberts, Fox News.
7: At the World Cup, Canada, the first team to advance to the round of 16, knocking out South Africa. I'm Dave Anthony. This is Fox News.
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3: 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It's Brian Kilmeade.
4: Hi, everyone. I'm Brian Kilmeade. Welcome to the latest moments of the Brian Kilmeade Show. So glad you're here. We're from Washington, D.C. at our state fair. Do you want us to? Well, we are live on camera now. I'm getting great direction. This is a real live scene. Great direction here. The radio show has started. It's a little bit different than TV, although we look just as sexy. Of course, Ainsley Earhart is
5: Come
4: here.
5: Come on over here. They need you in my chair.
4: Want me a little bit closer?
5: They want you in the middle.
4: Keith, why don't you just stay out of this? All right. I don't know why I let Keith stick around.
5: From television. Set. Can you believe this? All of the people behind the camera, they came down here 2 weeks ago to build this set for us.
4: I know.
5: Keith, how long are you here? Oh, that's Dan. Dan, how long are you here?
6: Since Saturday?
5: Yeah. Keith, how long have you been here? Since the 19th.
4: Since the 19th.
5: Wow.
4: I don't think they want to be home. I think they'd rather be here anyway. It's a young city. It's a thriving city. And it's a safe
5: People
4: city now.
5: People say that about you, too.
4: Right.
5: Because you work so much.
4: But at least everybody knows where I am.
5: Thank you.
4: Ainsley's here. Ainsley, we're pretty excited to be at the State Fair with the 250th theme. And that is the backdrop here. People are going to start flooding here shortly. This hour, I'm going to be joined by Ambassador Monica Crowley, who helped put this all together. 40 of the 50 states are represented. Uh-huh. 10 thought it was too political, really, to celebrate 250 years of the country just to roll out a tent. One of the biggest surprises is North Carolina.
5: Can you believe that?
4: I mean,
5: North Carolina, southern state, was one of the ones that decided not to participate. This is the 4th of July. Some of the other ones, Oregon, Washington, Massachusetts, Illinois, Connecticut, and then PA almost didn't participate because Governor Shapiro didn't want to do that.
4: Right.
5: Because he said could be political. Also, they'd have to find a sponsor. They didn't think they could find a sponsor. Someone, one company in PA would have loved to have sponsored their tent, right? So, but they decided not to participate. But then John Fetterman and Dave McCormick, the two senators, Democrat and Republican, decided to team up and make sure Pennsylvania was represented.
4: So, Ainsley, I'm going to have three top stories and you as my premier guests.
5: Okay.
4: Who has elected to stay from Fox and Friends. You pick the story you want. Ready?
5: Okay.
4: Let's get to the big three.
5: Great.
7: Number three.
8: I am loving that the World Cup has brought to our shores all these people who are doing Americans the service of reminding us, just when we needed it on our big 250 birthday, that actually this place is kind of awesome.
4: Yes, Bill Maher, you are 100% right. World Cup mania catching fire. The group play is done, and the drama of the knockout stage is upon us. We look at the results from day one and look at the U.S. matchup with Bosnia and Herzegovina and the love affair the world is having with America.
7: Number two.
9: I think we are seeing a hunger that is not just felt by New Yorkers, but frankly by Americans from coast to coast for a new kind of politics.
4: Yes, that is Mayor Mamdani. He's the jewel and gem that we have in New York City. Socialists take over the Democratic Party. It solidifies as the GOP looks to capitalize. We got the latest.
7: Number one.
10: That's not just the United States. That's the entire international community. A UN record, 143 nations have agreed with us that this is in violation of international law.
4: Yup, from talks to kinetic warfare, the tenuous MOU almost blew up over the weekend as Iran continues to push us over the edge, declaring, get this, they need nuclear weapons, Israel has to leave Lebanon, and that they own the strait. Besides that, I think we're getting along great. One of these things can't stand. I have the latest there. Now, Ainsley, I presented three top stories in America right now. You, as my premier guest, get to choose the one you want to focus on.
5: Well, I'm very excited to hear that so many people are coming to enjoy the World Cup and they love America. But that kind of rolls into the second story that I think is very important as we roll into America 250. And that's Zoran Mamdani saying that socialism, socialists could win all throughout.

0: the country. He really believes that. And it worries me as we approach the next 250 years where our children and our grandchildren and our great-grandchildren will hopefully live in a free republic like we do. But Zoran Mamdani, what is he? So the Democratic Party, you have all of these moderates. And then you have Carville, James Carville, who's finally brave enough to say, get out of our party, socialists. You're not a part of us. But where do the Democrats, the modern Democrats, go if the socialists are the ones that are really winning these elections?
1: Well, now, who did you talk to Friday? Congressman Tom Suozzi, one of 17.
0: Yes.
1: They stood up and go, hey, we're capitalists and we don't hate Israel.
0: And I love America.
1: Yeah, and they might have a problem. Everybody has a problem with who's running Germany, France, England. It happens. You got an ally in France. You may not like Bibi Netanyahu. He's a polarizing figure. I love the guy. I think he's doing a fantastic job in very tough circumstances, but that's okay. But to say that Israel doesn't have a right to exist and they win an election, to say that America should abolish prisons and you win an election, say that America should abolish ICE and you win an election, are you kidding? How do you win like this? And Mamdani won't answer the question, do you agree with this?
0: Right, I know. It is anarchy. Can you imagine a country that doesn't have prisons, that doesn't have any police,
1: it's
0: they
1: want
0: to abolish ICE, that has open borders? That's anarchy. It would be complete chaos. We would lose our country. But some of these are winning. They're
1: right.
0: Winning in Seattle. They're winning in D.C. They're winning in Dearborn, Michigan. They're winning in
1: Philadelphia,
0: Princeton, New Jersey, in Philadelphia, up in Maine.
1: And they might be winning in Colorado.
0: Correct.
1: Right.
0: In Boulder, right?
1: So
0: this lady in Colorado, she called October 7th inevitable, refused to call the deadly Boulder firebombing targeting Jewish people an act of anti-Semitism. Do you remember that in Boulder? It was in 2025 in the summer in June, where they were out there protesting or really rallying around the prisoners, the Israeli prisoners.
1: Hostages
0: kept in Gaza, exactly. And they were out there peacefully protesting. And a guy starts firing off fire and sets a lady on fire. She died. She was an 82-year-old grandmother and 14 were injured. And this lady is refusing to call it an act of anti-Semitism.
1: Yeah, it's amazing. So when you figure that, and we told you about the socialists, you have a bunch of capitalists who are panicking. And here's why. They cannot win in purple battleground districts with the socialist principle. Now, Lawler's fighting somebody who is somewhat middle of the road. Tom Suozzi's looking as a Democrat trying to hold in his seat that maybe leans Republican.
0: Yeah.
1: So I'm asking you, do you feel it's sincere? Do you think the 17 are sincere? Or are they just looking to win? Do you worry about that?
0: I think that they're finally realizing we have to step up. We have to talk about this. Nancy Pelosi didn't. Chuck Schumer didn't. They just kind of pulled the squad along, even though I know behind closed doors they didn't get along and she didn't think that that was the right for the party probably.
1: Right.
0: But she was too afraid to stand up against the squad. But now you have these Democrats that are moderates that are signing this promise to America as we approach our birthday as a country saying this is too much. We do believe in capitalism. And then you have some saying get out of our party. There needs to be, what happens? Do we need three parties? Do we need socialists of America?
1: And guess what? It will disappear. The DSA with 100,000 members will disappear unless they can be, unless they can suck themselves onto this party and kind of suck the life of the Democratic Party, use the apparatus to be successful. So this guy, Ramesh Panuro, on ABC this week with George Stephanopoulos, who has Jonathan Carl, this is what he said is the reason why the socialists have taken over the Democratic Party. Tell me what you think of this, Ainsley. Cut 12.
2: I don't think that most voters in the United States are actually as obsessed about foreign policy and Israel policy in particular as the political conversation often is. What struck me particularly about the Goldman Lander race, where you had Israel as at the forefront of that race, is part of what's going on here is Democratic voters are frustrated at the failure of the party to effectively fight Trump. And Goldman, of course, helped lead impeachment against Trump, but I think a lot of Democratic voters look at all of those efforts and say, yeah, but Trump survived impeachment. It didn't work. Trump's got back in power, has been able to achieve a lot of things that we don't like, and there's this degree of frustration that I think was part of the explanation for what happened in those primaries.
1: Do you think that this could be a backlash of not stopping Donald Trump?
0: I think this all started because, well, a lot of what's happening is because they hate Donald Trump so much. That's a real thing, Trump derangement syndrome. But I think the

0: cities will take what dollars they have and start buying buildings and owning businesses Correct. And taking grocery stores, and the competition will leave and wither. We'll see. But, you know, in one way, it's like Trump. This is when people say Trump and Bernie Sanders were like. Trump was looking to give people power that didn't have a voice, but he was looking to do that by cutting red tape and bringing opportunity and jobs back and cutting down on illegal immigrants who were driving down the wages. Mm-hmm. So he says, I'm going to enforce the border. I'm going to cut red tape. I'm going to give you more opportunity. I'm going to make these colleges be more accountable. And I'm going to make you maybe focus on wages and jobs and maybe trade schools. They're going to go result in a better career. He's not looking to change your outcome. He's looking to give you more opportunity.
1: Yes, yes.
0: This guy saying, I'm going to level out all opportunity and I'm going to change your outcome and make it better at the expense of people whose lives have been better and took tremendous risk in doing so. The people like Ken Griffin of Citadel.
1: Right. Moved down to Palm Beach.
0: Yeah.
1: Yeah, is building this massive mansion down there in Palm Beach, took Citadel and moved it to Miami, which is close to, not too far away from Palm Beach, and then is also creating all these charter schools, making communities wonderful and safe, and all the schools really, like, best schools in the country you're trying to, so that all of his employees will take their families down there and have great schools for their kids,
0: right.
1: These charter schools.
0: He gives us Sloan Kettering a ton of money, right? And then you have the Murdoch Children's Hospital. Right. We know that's been great. How much money do successful people give to charities? And I'll give you another example. Not a charity, but U.S. Soccer was struggling to get a top-name coach. They only had $1.5 million to attract a coach. In today's sporting world, you can't compete. Ken Griffin turns around, along with Arthur Blank, who co-founded Home Depot, and wrote a huge check to get this great coach here. I don't know. It's not a charity, but I'm pretty sure we're watching this team enjoy a remarkable run because they have a coach that was able to shape a roster that maybe gave them more talent and ability than ever before. And I'll challenge you. I bet you it's helping the economy.
1: Yeah.
0: Think about everybody going to these sports bars and buying paraphernalia and jerseys.
1: Remember, we did a story on how much Miami stands to make on those games. It was more than $1 billion they were estimating.
0: Right. And they're not wrecking things. They're marching down with bagpipes.
1: I bet you're so proud of them, aren't you?
0: Oh, yeah.
1: Yeah.
0: I tell you, for the first time in a long time, soccer had this reputation of being a foreign sport. And I never felt that way, but I'm in a minority. I think people are feeling good about soccer now because it's brought back these soccer fans seem to be saying good things about America.
1: I know. I love that. And I watched Bill Maher over the weekend, too. And I loved that he highlighted that. So you're getting it on both sides. But you have all of these people coming from other countries coming to watch a game.
0: Right.
1: Several stories come to mind. There was one guy who said he loved the Bass Pro Shop. He loves how all the stores here are larger. Like Walmart, they loved Walmart. There was the guy who just came for one, he got a ticket, came for one game, and then President Trump heard about his story because he started documenting how great the game was and how great America was, and then he started a GoFundMe page, and it allowed him to stay in America longer, so he was traveling all over America and documenting his whole trip.
0: Yeah.
1: Donald Trump heard about it, and then when they did the kickoff ceremony here, with Donald Trump was, you know, dancing to YMCA, they invited him to sit on the front row, and he's a really cute guy, so they invited him to sit on the front row. While Donald Trump is speaking, his team went and grabbed the guy, put him up on stage, or put him behind stage, and took him to the White House, and they had a great conversation. And then he was on Fox and Friends on Sunday.
0: And real quick, I want you to hear Cut 23. Listen.
2: We are currently at the Museum Costco. How can they even run out of stock? There's just too much.
3: Howdy. Sweet Peach. I'm from Dallas, Texas. Yeehaw.
4: As an English lad, and we just found a bloody yellow bus. Look at that. Tell me that's not from the movies.
5: That's your first ever bite of Texas barbecue. What do you think?
3: Amazing!
0: I don't know if they ever got to West Virginia, but they did sing the song.
1: So cute.
0: And that's what they sang. 70,000 people in Seattle. Was it Seattle or was it SoFi? I forgot. Sang Take Me Home to the team after they won.
1: Well, last week, what was the statistic? It was 27% of all Democrats are proud to be Americans. Almost only a fourth.
0: Right.
1: You know, that's ridiculous. So this is my advice. If you're not proud to be an American, go to another country. Allow all of these people that are on the list that want to be citizens, allow them to take the test and become citizens, because they are happy and celebrate on those days.
0: Uzbekistan is looking for people. I think Russia is always looking for people. and you'll probably have to serve in the military. France really hasn't had an influx lately. You know, they don't even have air conditioning. So that's another reason to stay here. Stay here for the air conditioning.

0: Ainsley, guess what? You're free to leave now.
1: I am?
0: Yeah, you're free by the power vested in me. Yes.
1: Okay.
0: So what are you doing later?
1: So later I'm going to go do a story with the GSA and
0: okay.
1: Ed Forth, who runs the GSA. And you just recently, you told me about a story that I need to ask him about that you read in the New York Times, I think.
0: Yeah. It turns out a lot of our federal buildings are collapsing, rat infested, need updating, AC and all these things. And it turns out the GSA wants to get the funding, but it's caught up in red tape.
1: Yes.
0: So you're going to solve that problem.
1: Yes. The maintenance backlog's worth $50 billion. There's an IRS facility in Atlanta where the workers had to stand on their desks or sit on their desks because of the rat.
0: It's incredible.
1: All the rats that were on the floor. And
0: but she's going to make it a positive story.
1: I'm going to make it a positive. I'm going to tell you what your tax dollars are, how that agency is helping America.
0: All right. Guys, thanks so much. Don't move. We are live in Washington, D.C. at the State Fair celebrating America's 250th birthday. I'm Brian Kilmeade. So glad you listened to the show. Thank you.
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1: 1879, Menlo Park, New Jersey. Edison and his team were trying to build a light bulb that wouldn't burn out after a few hours. But over and over, their tests failed. The concept of electric light had been around for decades, but no one could find a wire strong enough to take the heat. That all changed when Edison's team got a bulb to burn for more than 13 hours. After thousands of attempts, a carbon filament was the key. It was an exercise in perseverance and the determination to bring an affordable light bulb to the American public. Edison famously gave the credit to his team's hard work. Genius, he said, is 1% inspiration and 99% perspiration. He would go on to produce 1,100 patents and become one of the greatest American inventors the world has ever seen.
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18: 1989, the Soviet Union leaves Afghanistan.
19: General Boris Grumov crossed the bridge over the Amu Darya River. This was the final act in the withdrawal of all Soviet armed forces and services from the Republic of Afghanistan.
20: The government has to show clearly it has abandoned the old Stalinist class struggle approach.
21: Banishment for life for Pete Rose from baseball is the sad end of a sorry episode.
22: I gambled on other sports other than baseball. I never gambled on baseball, but I think I'm being punished pretty severely.
23: So the Oakland A's take
24: a... I'll tell you what, we have an emergency.
25: Jim Baker, once one of this nation's most powerful televangelists, now faces a lifetime in prison.
26: 300 East Berliners are climbing over the metal fence here towards the Berlin Wall.
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1: The State Department is so concerned about threats posed by rapidly accelerating technologies, AI in particular. Secretary Rubio is making a major change, creating a new State Department bureau to protect Americans from emerging threats.
3: The most important job any president has is to keep the American people safe.
1: Iran used AI-generated satellite imagery to falsely claim damage to the U.S. Navy's Fifth Fleet headquarters in Bahrain. Experts rang alarm bells that Iran may have used advanced electronic warfare to down a $220 million U.S. Navy drone over the Strait of Hormuz. The State Department spokesman says this is exactly why this new bureau is crucial.
4: Every day we see new uses of AI in a whole variety of ways.
1: The top White House cyber official says the government has avoided taking responsibility for far too long, and it is time to step up. With Fox on Tech, Jillian Turner, Fox News.

0: listen, the more you'll know. It's Brian Kilmeade.
1: Well, I know you recognize her, Ambassador Monica Crowley here. Her title is lengthy and important. U.S. Chief of Protocol for the Trump Administration, and she's also doing everything to do with Freedom 250 and also trying to run the World Cup, which, by the way, is going unbelievably well as it's celebrating America's 250. It's the slow build for it, and you see here at the State Fair right behind me. If you're smart enough to be getting the stream on the YouTube channel as well as the stream on Fox Nation. Monica, great to see you.
2: Great to see you, too.
1: So what was your approach to tackling 250, and how are you building up to July 4th?
2: Yeah, well, when President Trump came into office last January, he said, look, we want to put on the greatest, most momentous celebration in American history for our 250th. So he signed an executive order, and he had a certain vision in mind. He wanted to create this great American State Fair. This is basically America's front yard. He said, let's bring everybody together in a classic World Fair kind of situation where all 50 states are represented. You've got a Ferris wheel, rodeos, blue ribbon competitions, all the typical fair stuff. And then let's do a massive blowout on July 4th with the biggest fireworks display in the history of the world. And so thanks to his leadership and vision, we're getting it done.
1: And Fox Nation's got the best seat to be
2: at
1: Fox News does. And we'll be here on July 4th. But more with Monica Crowley in just a moment. Listen to the Brian Kilmeade Show. There's another thing called the World Cup. Huge screens here if you want to watch the knockout round, which I know you do, especially Wednesday night at 8 o'clock Eastern Time when the U.S. plays. Don't move.
3: Fox News, I'm Therese Crowley. Now Iran wants to talk after U.S. threats of devastation for breaking the ceasefire. President Trump hosting Iran has requested a meeting to take place tomorrow in Doha.
4: This all started late last week when the Iranians targeted vessels in the Strait of Hormuz with one-way attack drones. We know the U.S. responded with strikes in southwestern Iran. When the Iranians attacked yet another oil tanker, the U.S. ramped up strikes, going after Iranian military surveillance infrastructure, communication systems, air defense sites, drone storage facilities, and mine-laying capabilities.
3: Fox's Trey Yingston, Tel Aviv. Big day in court, the Supreme Court, with several end-of-term decisions, maybe including birthright citizenship. Alec Murdaugh in South Carolina on his retrial for killing his wife and son, and in New York, Luigi Mangione pretrial on the United Healthcare CEO's killing. 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
5: I'm Gianna Gelosi with your Fox True Crime Minute. New court filings in an Iowa murder case offer a glimpse of the prosecution's evidence in a fatal shooting that shook the real estate industry 15 years ago. 53-year-old Kristen Ramsey was arrested last month for first-degree murder in the April 2011 death of Ashley Auckland. Auckland was working an open house at a model townhouse when she was shot in the face and the chest at close range. Court documents say a woman who was in a neighboring townhome said she heard two loud noises a few seconds apart, then saw Ramsey by the model home's front door before she was seen by her car talking on her phone. The filings show that call was to an employee of the company that owned the development. At the time, Ramsey was a sales manager. After Ramsey drove off erratically, the witness went to the home and found Auckland unresponsive. Two search warrants were executed at Ramsey's home, including one carried out less than a month after the shooting. In both cases, the document says authorities found guns, illegal substances, and posters threatening violence. There's more on the story at foxnews.com or subscribe to the Fox True Crime Podcast. I'm Gianna Gelosi with your Fox True Crime Minute.
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6: Mahalia Jackson, who died in 1972, is widely regarded as the first queen of gospel music. Although she was a heralded and much-loved performer, she lived a double life in racially divided America.
7: When I'm on the stage and on television and working with white people, they just hug me and love me and say I'm so wonderful and I'm so great. And then when I'm walking down the street like an ordinary citizen, they don't recognize me, and when I go into the department store in the South, I can't get a sandwich, I can't get a bottle of pop, I got to stand, I can't even get a cab, and I'm just the Mahalia Jackson that they got through saying how wonderful I am. What? I don't understand this. What make people act like that?
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8: This is Fox on Justice. The nation's capital seeing a sharp decrease in crime over the past year after President Trump deployed the National Guard and as the country gets ready to celebrate its 250th birthday. Here are the numbers. A 52% drop in homicide, robbery down 23%, and a 56% decrease in motor vehicle theft. Officials say one area of concern, a spate of brawls in the city known as teen takeovers. Trump's U.S. attorney in D.C., Jeanine Pirro, said many teens need to be treated like adults.
9: The problem is that they don't believe that these young people need to be treated as criminals. They are committing adult crimes.
8: The decrease in crime follows a nationwide trend since President Trump returned to office. The murder rate is now the lowest since 1900. President Trump says the reduction in crime is largely thanks to his border policies. Lucas Tomlinson, Fox News.
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0: If you're interested in it, Brian's talking about it. You're with Brian Kilmeade.
1: He's also done more for this city than almost any elected mayor of any major blue metro in the country. And I was with him earlier today. You know, he's out, you know, in the rain inspecting and looking at the fact that we got, you know, 73 monuments and statues that have been restored, regilding things that were given to our country and haven't been touched for 70 years. I mean, bringing things back to life. We've eliminated 152 homeless encampments, eliminated 1,000 or more graffiti sites, got 22 fountains back, some that hadn't worked for decades. All of this is possible for any blue major metro. We do not have to accept decline as inevitability.
2: So that is Doug Burgum, who's doing a fantastic job, Secretary of the Interior. He also has an energy in his portfolio. But they repaired so much and fixed up so much. Monica Crowley is our guest now. Monica, how important was it for the president to get D.C. ready for 250?
3: Well,
2: and
3: you
2: it wasn't.
3: It was absolutely not. And remember, I served in the first Trump administration, so I remember Washington, D.C. then. I've been coming to Washington, D.C. my entire professional life. It has never looked this good. This city is so much safer. It's so much more secure, and it's so much more beautiful. President Trump always believed that a capital city should be a gem. It should be like the gem in the crown of the country. And he looked around during this term and he said, everything's falling apart. You've got crime that is sky high. You've got dirty streets. You've got graffiti. You've got homeless encampments. We're going to get rid of all of this. Not only are we going to remove all of this negative stuff that is really tarnishing our capital, but we're also going to beautify it on the other hand. So all of these fountains that have been cleaned and restored, and you actually have water flowing. None of us can remember the last time we actually saw water flowing in these fountains. But he really says, listen, if you don't have a capital city that shines like this, how can you have pride in the rest of your nation? And when you go abroad, Brian, I know you've been abroad. I'm traveling with the president on all of his international trips in my position. Every capital city, whether it's Paris or Berlin or London, really shines. And he said it's about time we do it here.
2: So tell me I don't want to get you over your skis, but you have enough to do. But I hear that today the president's going to sign the housing bill. That's what the speaker indicated over the weekend. Is that true?
3: That could very well happen. Okay. Cannot confirm.
2: You cannot?
3: I cannot confirm.
2: She might be able to, but she chooses not to. I thoroughly respect that. The next trip to NATO with Turkey, are you going?
3: Yes.
2: So that's interesting. It says the president says out of respect for Erdogan and the relationship that they have, he's going.
3: Yes.
2: But this is going to be you have always keep a smile and keep everything flowing and you make sure everyone's happy. But there's going to be some real conversations next, in Turkey, isn't there?
3: Yes. And President Trump hosted the NATO Secretary General Mark Rutte last week in the Oval Office.
2: Great guy.
3: Part of that as well. And, you know, what he's made very clear to the Secretary General and to all of the rest of the NATO members is that he is extremely disappointed that when push came to shove with this Iran operation and Straits of Hormuz, he simply asked for a couple of things. He said, look, we'll take the lead on this mission because it's our decision, but we would really like help from our NATO partners and allies with maybe a few minesweepers from the UK, maybe a few planes from France, you know, just a little bit of a contribution here to this effort. Straits of Hormuz, all of these NATO countries get far more energy from that region than we do. And he said, look, I'm going to do the region, NATO, and the world a favor by intervening, stopping Iran from having a nuclear weapon, taking care of the Strait of Hormuz so it's no longer extortionary with all of these tolls being charged for all of these ships. I'm going to take care of it for everybody, but I would like some help. And nobody stepped up, not the Japanese, not the British, not the French. Nobody in NATO really stepped up. There were a few here and there, little pockets of support.
2: Use our bases. That would be it.
3: Yeah. Italy, for example, like refused to have. There were some sorties being flown out of some of these NATO bases, but not to the extent that the president expected and wanted. So he's expressed that profound disappointment. He let the Secretary General know that. He understands that as well. He was not going to go to NATO. He has said that publicly. He's like, why? Why am I going all the way to Turkey to waste my time? But he said, out of respect for President Erdogan, who is hosting, and also for respect for Mark Rutte, the Secretary General, with whom he gets along extremely well, he said, okay, I'll go and I'll make the trip.
2: Right.
3: But it has to be a productive one for him. Otherwise, you know, he may not stay for the entire summit. He may leave. But he does want to go and make it very clear to all of our allies that this is not acceptable.
2: We did sign the EU trade deal, and they did sign, right?
3: Yes.
2: So that does show progress because most of those nations are similar nations. But, man, I know you know everything, but I know you also know you want to stay in your lane. But I do want to bring you to another area, which I think you are an expert, and that's with Richard Nixon. The vice president went over there and gave a speech and said, hey, you know, Watergate would have been a 24-hour story in this election cycle. You got to know the former president in his later years. What do you think?
3: You know, I worked with President Nixon during the last 4 years of his life. I was a new college graduate. I'd written him a letter. He wrote back. It's such a Cinderella story, and I was so blessed to be able to work with him. He was a great intellect, and he was a very good man. And what we have now learned 40 years after Watergate forced his resignation, Brian, is that it looks like it was a deep state frame-up of President Nixon, and that the same forces that daily attack President Donald Trump from the deep state, both here at home and internationally, went after President Nixon. The more you learn about the Watergate break-in, that of the four Watergate burglars, two were linked to the CIA and two were linked to the FBI, it becomes ever more clear. And there are documents and evidence coming out every single day. Jeff Shepard has written a series of books about this kind of silent coup and the removal of Richard Nixon and the setup of
2: them. Some of them were his closest aides.
3: Yeah, exactly.
2: You're talking about Haldeman?
3: Haldeman, Ehrlichman, John Dean is a great villain in the Watergate story. What it becomes clear is that President Nixon was actually making decisions with regard to Watergate based on really bad information that was coming to him from players around him that did not have his best interests at heart and who were trying to remove him from office.
2: The only thing I looked at, you know, because I was so young back then, not diving into it, you wait for the 6 o'clock news to get the latest, as opposed to 6 minutes, every 6 minutes, is that why would he be worried about George McGovern? He won 40. How many states did he win over George McGovern?
3: Yeah.
2: Over 40. So lastly, there's Nixon Maxing coming out.
3: So the Nixon
2: Library does a great job.
3: Yes. And the Nixon Foundation, too. Their Twitter accounts are phenomenal. They put out bangers every day defending Nixon. Nixon did not know about the Watergate break-in. He did not order it. He had no idea what was going on. When he told the American people he learned about the break-in, the next day on the front page of the Washington Post, he was telling the American people the truth. And then, of course, the cascade of what they call a cover-up, because he was being fed bad information, so you get bad input, you've got bad output, right? But the whole series of events, and then you learn that the main judge here in Washington, Judge Sirica, probably remember that name, he was overseeing all of it, and he was colluding with the Democrats on Capitol Hill. They were all feeding to the press. Bob Woodward, the star Cub reporter at the Washington Post, was a naval intelligence officer 5 minutes before briefing the chairman of the Joint Chiefs of Staff in the White House. Then all of a sudden he goes to the Washington Post, and he's a Cub reporter, and the biggest story in the history of the universe to that point lands in his lap. None of this is coincidence. The American people are starting to see the truth. More and more of the facts are coming out. And the Nixon maxing, I came out of the womb Nixon maxing, Brian, this is not new for me. But it's so great to see the younger generation say, hey, Richard Nixon was brilliant. He was a visionary. He was really trying to move this country toward an America first posture before America first was a thing. And they took him out. They destroyed him just like they were trying to do to Donald Trump.
2: Did Nixon see greatness in Trump?
3: He did. And in fact, in 1988, Donald Trump went on the Phil Donahue show. And Mrs. Nixon saw him and told President Nixon, this guy not only is a hugely successful businessman, but he is a great political talent. President Nixon wrote him that note, and you can still see it today, 1988. And he said, you know, Donald, if you decide to ever seek political office, you will win.
2: Wow.
3: That was Richard Nixon. He saw the talent.
2: A soothsayer.
3: Yes.
2: Monica, thanks so much for coming. You did TV. You had to do your went back to your White House, and then you came in back again. Thanks so much
3: it's
2: for joining us
3: today. It's always a pleasure, my friend. All right, thank
2: same
3: you.
2: Couch.
3: Yeah, exactly.
2: Show. Brian Kilmeade Show on the road in Washington, D.C. Back in a moment. Don't move.
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1: Pearl Harbor, December 7th, 1941. The Japanese attack draws America into World War II. Across the country, a patriotic fire begins to burn. One historian writes, the very next day, a group of Navajo men rode their horses to a recruiting center. They told the stunned officer, we're ready to fight today. Flash forward to 1942. A young Chester Nez of the Navajo Nation is chosen for a top secret mission to use his native tongue to send coded messages to the troops. The enemy could not understand a word. Major Howard Connor would later say, were it not for the Navajos, the Marines would never have taken Iwo Jima. Chester Nez and his fellow Native Americans brought courage, resilience, and their own unbreakable code that helped America win the war.
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2: Hi, I'm Neil deGrasse Tyson. You're a personal astrophysicist.
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24: 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Four to the gold medal. 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
25: The jury took less than 2 hours to reach its verdict. 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
1: If the Iranian regime thinks for a second that President Trump is going to stand by while Iran continues to attack international shipping without a response, or our bases without a response, they're sadly mistaken. And they saw that loud and clear over the last few nights, where we'll continue to militarily, if needed, take down their infrastructure that they're trying to use to illegally control an international waterway. And Shannon, just one more point on that. That's not just the United States. That's the entire international community. A UN record, 143 nations have agreed with us that this is in violation of international law.
2: So that is Ambassador Mike Waltz, a huge asset for this administration. There's just no question about it. But he's just breaking down what the world thinks, because he's in contact with every ambassador on a regular basis. Not only that, he's got his knowledge and he's got his contacts. But what happened over the weekend is Iran attacked a civilian vessel. It was a Panamanian flag. And of course, we answered back by blowing up some of their surveillance and radar and some of their missile sites. They responded back by hitting Kuwait and Bahrain, did some cursory damage. And then we responded back again, and they both decided, both the U.S. and Iran, oh, we'll still talk and continue. But here's the problem, and I'm being, I mean, this is a huge problem. The MOU is so vague.

0: It allows Iran to say these three things, which are all non-starters. They say they have to be a nuclear nation because of the dangers in the world. Number two, they say they will control the Strait of Hormuz and is already under their management. And number three, they say that they will continue to fund the proxies, and Israel will pull out of Lebanon. None of those things are going to happen. None of those things can possibly happen. None of those things would be acceptable. They're all non-starters. So it makes me think, what are you actually talking about? Now, I know there's things for the public and there's things for the press. And I understand that their leaders are too afraid to poke their heads out. And they have a team of social media experts taunting the White House and taunting the country. They're not the people. The Supreme Leader's afraid to come out and show his face. And we have the President of the United States using his Truth Social post to tell you exactly how he feels. So the question is, with a war on popular and affordability being the thing that's going to drive the midterms, what are the president's options? Karl Rove weighed in. He said, don't worry about the polls if this happens. Cut six.
1: What do they say is a success? The Reagan Institute is going to issue a poll this coming Monday. And in that poll, they ask the respondents, what do you want out of all of this? And they offered them three options. The first was a negotiation. Iran government remains, but in exchange for limits on their nuclear and missile programs. And then two other change-oriented options. Regime change replaced by a regime that's far more favorable towards the United States, or keep a weakened regime, or let the current people stay in power, but diminish them militarily and economically. Democrats favored negotiation 52 over regime change of various sorts to 39. But Republicans, only 25% wanted a negotiation, 69 wanted change.
0: 25%? Are you kidding me? Of course. It's everybody I talk to knows the negotiations are a waste of time, but they understand why the president's doing it. Because unless there's a plan in place to open the strait, the price of oil is going to go up. If that means the price of gas goes up, and that'll be detrimental to all those 18 seats thought to be in jeopardy in the midterm elections. And the reason why you care about elections is not only for your party, but also for the power you're going to have over the next 2 years, especially if you lose the Senate. You're not going to get anybody confirmed in the Senate. That means if people want to move on, which they might want to move, if the president feels as though they should move on, which very well could happen, that means the president's not going to be able to get anybody done. If a Supreme Court justice should decide, maybe like Thomas, that, hey, I'm coming up on my 80s. I might as well do it with a Republican president in place so I don't get replaced by a conservative. They're not going to do it. And that's going to be a really tough thing. But in terms of what they plan on doing in the midterms, they want to get affordability down the best they can. That's why James Blair, the assistant chief of staff, has split off to focus purely on holding the Senate and the House. I was with him. He was with me on One Nation on Sunday night. And I asked him flat out, what are the chances of holding on to the House and the Senate? At the same time, what does it mean the fact the socialists are on the rise and taking over the Democratic Party? How do you message that? Cut 15.
2: I think you have to get past the label of socialism and talk about the positions that these people are actually espousing as their goals in Congress. They include things like completely getting rid of immigration enforcement. Abolishing borders is literally one of their platform positions. They don't think we should deport anybody from this country, not even criminals. And where does Hakeem Jeffries stand on this? I mean, I think for a guy who ostensibly wants to win the House and becomes the Speaker, is he courting their votes for Speaker? Is he going to seat them in the caucus? Is he going to allow these positions that are anti-American, anti-patriotic to proliferate? I mean, one of these women ran an organization who has an explicit goal of bringing violence to America. They said they want to translate the Palestinian resistance movement into violence and social unrest in America. This is who the Democrat Party is caucusing with to try to gain power. And where is their leadership on that? I think they have to answer that question.
0: Yesterday, I understand Hakeem Jeffries got booed when his name was brought up at some of the rallies and some of the victory parties. Why? Because, I don't know, he's extremely liberal, extremely anti-Trump, pro-impeachment, as far as I could tell. Thought to be the next leader of the House, anointed by Speaker Pelosi. But in this party right now, he's not popular. So if the House does flip and he does get the job, you think that Kevin McCarthy had a hard time holding together his coalition, which is going to be narrow by all stretch, almost every expert agrees, whether it goes back to Republicans and Johnson or it goes to Jeffries and Democrats, it's going to be five or six votes. And I'm just naming four or five people that just won over the week, over last week, and the ones that are queued up to win over in Colorado, that were won in Pennsylvania. And he's going to have an extreme hard time, not only getting the votes to be speaker, but getting the votes to do anything that isn't extreme. And I think they're all going to be forced to disavow Israel, because I believe that being anti-Israel is incumbent on every Democrat that wants to be successful in their own party, hopefully not in this country. What people should understand of what James Carville said over the weekend to Kayleigh McEnany is that flat out, you could be against with some of the things that Netanyahu's doing or the government's doing, but to say that Israel has no right to exist, are you crazy? No right to exist. So that is a bridge too far with extremists. Now, what are they doing in the Democratic Party? The biggest mistake they made, and I said at the top of the hour, in retrospect, the biggest mistake they made is allowing Bernie Sanders to run as a Democrat. Because he constantly says, I'm not a Democrat, I'm an independent, caucusing with the Democratic Party. They want that Senate seat, I get it. But when he runs for president with ideals that don't line up with theirs, what they do is they put their hand on the scale and make sure people like Joe Biden win, and they make people like Hillary Clinton win, which screws up the whole process. The last time they had a real competition was Barack Obama against Hillary Clinton. They dominated the election cycle, and Barack Obama ended up winning overall, and Hillary Clinton became Secretary of State. That's what Republicans do and Democrats used to do. 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
7: The Supreme Court is about to rule. I'm Dave Anthony, Fox News. We'll get decisions any minute now. With eight cases remaining this term, several involve Trump policies, including a challenge to his executive order that outlaws birthright citizenship for anyone born in the U.S. to parents who are here illegally.
8: A big debate in the court when the president showed up, the first sitting president there for the argument, about logistically how would this work? Do people show up at hospitals, in labor and delivery rooms, interviewing parents? Well, you know, there are those who say that might be part of the process. I got to tell you, though, many of the justices very, very skeptical about how this would work, the real world impact of this.
7: Fox's Shannon Bream outside the court. Before the rulings, the court issued decisions on cases it'll hear later or won't. And in a defeat for the president, the justices refused to consider his appeal of a New York jury verdict that sided with author E. Jean Carroll in a Trump defamation case, giving her millions of dollars in Carroll's claims the president sexually assaulted her decades ago and defamed her in denying it. Now to the conflict with Iran.
9: The United States of America has the best and strongest military in the world. The president retains the right to use it. But again, the memorandum of understanding will continue to be discussed. The ceasefire is in place.
7: White House Press Secretary Caroline Leavitt tells Fox talks will continue this week after fighting flared back up over a few days. The president again posted on Truth Social, Iran will not have a nuclear weapon. Venezuela got rocked this morning with another strong aftershock days after a double earthquake disaster. Fox's Nate Foy is in badly damaged La Guaita, standing near
10: what used to be a supermarket, and behind that, an apartment complex that is still standing but is badly damaged. This is also where U.S. crews are doing the bulk of their work, including Fairfax County, which pulled a woman from a collapsed building yesterday.
11: The victims we're rescuing are deeply entombed in these structures, and this victim we just rescued took about 12 hours from when we made contact with her to we were able to finally pull her out of the structure.
10: Fairfax County says they saved three lives yesterday alone.
7: Thousands remain missing, at least 1,400 people killed. 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
14: 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I'm on the wrong side of the law the minute I was born, and I stand strong inside of it.
15: The district attorney's office and I personally and the Los Angeles Police Department are all exceedingly happy with this verdict. We expected the verdict, but until that clerk reads the verdict, you never know.
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7: There are big gains on Wall Street to start a holiday-shortened week that'll end Thursday after we get the June jobs report and new unemployment rate. The Dow is surging up 300 points. The NASDAQ is gaining 219. The S&P 500 has a 40-point rise. One stock up big is Comcast, gaining 9%, reacting to this news.
21: 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The breakup is expected to be completed within the next year. Comcast will focus on its technology, delivering broadband and wireless to 65 million homes. NBC Universal will include NBC Sky and Telemundo networks, Peacock and Bravo, Universal Film and TV studios, and its theme parks division. Comcast says the separation will require approval by Comcast Board of Directors and regulators. Ginny Coselda, Fox News.
7: Oil prices are up 1%. WTI back to about $70 a barrel after falling down to near pre-Iran conflict levels. Analyst Trilby Lundberg tells Fox.
22: The greatly increased traffic through the Strait of Hormuz for barrels of oil coming through to the world market. That is why oil prices crashed, and that is why we are seeing such dramatic relief at the pump.
7: Though gas has not fallen back to the level before the fighting, Lundberg's survey of stations has regular at $4.01 per gallon. AAA's national average less, $3.86. That is still, though, 88 cents higher than late February. Three more teams will be knocked out of soccer's World Cup today. Brazil will play Japan, then Germany faces Paraguay, and then tonight it is the Netherlands versus Morocco. The day after Canada eliminated South Africa 1-0, becoming the first team to advance to the round of 16. The U.S. plays Wednesday night against Bosnia and Herzegovina. I'm Dave Anthony, and this is Fox News.
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24: It was the mid-1850s on a preacher's farm in Lincoln County, Tennessee. Thick white smoke rises from a barn, catching the attention of a young orphan boy who'd come to do chores. Weaving his magic over a fiery pit is Nathan Green, a slave-turned-master distiller whom locals called Nearest, maybe because he was the nearest and dearest thing to their next bottle of bourbon. The young boy is introduced to Mr. Green and soon becomes his apprentice. That boy, Jack Newton, soaks up every word and eventually begins selling his own bottles of Jack to anyone who passes by. Young Jack would become famous around Lynchburg as none other than Jack Daniel, a man who started with nothing, but whose grit, ingenuity, and craftsmanship made him an American legend.
23: For more on this impactful moment in American history, go to foxnewspodcasts.com. Celebrating America 250 from the Great American State Fair on the National Mall in Washington, D.C. It's Brian Kilmeade.
0: As you hear, yep, we're in the nation's capital. It's going to be fun building up to July 4th, and I'll be back here July 4th night at 7 o'clock having the great coverage of the fireworks, supposed to be the biggest ever in American history and maybe the world, where the President of the United States might even come by. We'll have to check that out. There is so much going on in Washington, too. I don't know if you see, they have a big FIFA screen where people are gathering around just to watch the World Cup. We're in the knockout stage. This hour, we're going to be joined by Miad Maliki. He is right to my immediate right, a senior fellow at the Foundation for Defense of Democracy. And we'll be taking your calls at 1-866-408-7669. So before we get to Miad, let's get to the big three.
1: Number three.
2: I am loving that the World Cup has brought to our shores all these people who are doing Americans the service of reminding us, just when we needed it on our big 250 birthday, that actually this place is kind of awesome.
0: Yep, and that is Bill Maher. World Cup mania catching fire. The group play is done and the drama of the knockout stage is upon us. We look at the results from day one. Canada had a big win. And we look at the U.S. matchup with Bosnia-Herzegovina and the love affair the world's having with our country.
1: Number two.
13: I think we are seeing a hunger that is not just felt by New Yorkers, but frankly by Americans from coast to coast for a new kind of politics.
0: Maybe not. That is the mayor of New York City, Mamdani. Socialists take over the Democratic Party. It solidifies the GOP's game plan to hold on to the House and Senate. Will they be able to capitalize? We have the latest.
1: Number one.
19: That's not just the United States. That's the entire international community. A UN record, 143 nations have agreed with us that this is in violation of international law.
0: Ambassador Mike Waltz, from talks to kinetic warfare, the tenuous MOU almost blew up over the weekend as Iran continues to push us, declaring that they need nuclear weapons. Israel has to leave Lebanon, and they own the strait. All three of those things are no-go zones. And Miad Maliki, you are somebody who believes that, who grew up in Iran, right?
25: Right.
0: So why are they saying this, and they say the MOU outlines this? When you look at the MOU, there's a lot of gray area there.
25: There are a lot of gray areas. And the reason that, you hear the reports about, you know, another round of negotiations probably in the next couple of days, maybe tomorrow. President Trump posted on social media that there will be more talks tomorrow. Here's the thing. We're still talking about the text of the MOU with Iranians. The text was drafted in a way that there's a lot of gray area. Iran is really leveraging it. They want to drag their feet, you know, on the Strait of Hormuz. They created this kind of situation that things are not really clear, whether it's open or it's not open. Because all they need right now is to buy time. I mean, the sanctions relief up front has been given to them. There are all sanctions waivers that are...
0: So they're getting money. Again.
25: I mean, yeah, that's exactly what it is, right.
0: And also, they're getting more than oil, right? There are other derivatives of oil that they're able to use. Could you want to expand on that?
25: Right. What's very unique about this one, historically, this kind of authorization or waiver has been given to Russia, for example. In March, President Trump gave an authorization on Iran oil that was very narrowed just to get more oil in the market. Now, what's very different here, two things. One, petrochemicals are included. Now, what's very different between petrochemicals and petroleum is petrochemical transactions are small. They're easier for Iran to get those revenue out of banks and back to Iran, and also in U.S. dollars. So what's very important here is paying attention to the bottom of the waiver, the authorization that allows Iran to get paid in U.S. dollars. That hasn't been the case since 2012. When Iranian government was put under complete block by President Obama, actually, and President Trump is now lifting that.
0: So that's a terrible giveaway to start a negotiation, I thought.
25: Absolutely.
0: I thought it was unnecessary. I mean, no, I mean, sanctions relief, I thought it was a pipe dream, even though it's temporary.
25: Right.
0: And why? I also heard that they'll be happy with the yuan. the Chinese currency. What do you hear? But you say they want the dollar.
25: Well, here's the thing. They have a lot of funds sitting in China right now because they've been exporting to China thanks to years of sanctions on financial
0: institutions. China's just ignoring it.
25: The Chinese are just holding on to the money. They're afraid to get that funds go back to Iran. Some of those funds are being used by the Iranians to import stuff. So they have a lot of yuan sitting in China. Now, giving them Iranians authorization to get paid in dollars gives a lot of comfort to the banks in China to release that yuan to the Iranian regime to import whatever they want. I mean, with China, there's no restrictions on what they're buying. They can be buying chemicals for missiles. They can buy parts for drones. They can buy parts for their petroleum, petrochemical, and other capabilities that they have.
0: So they are, along with Oman, trying to set up a tolling system. And yet Oman's got to make a choice. Right. Oman can't pretend to be our ally while meeting with Iran.
25: Right.
0: So we have to put the screws to them. I heard 3 days ago from somebody intimately involved in the negotiation that Oman's going to put out a letter that they have no interest in managing the strait. Where's that letter?
25: I think I've seen the same reports. And here's the thing about Oman's been, you know, I've interacted with them. I've watched the negotiations involve Oman. I think they're really good at doing the same thing that Iran does, because dragging their feet, not coming to a decision. And at the end of the day, that gives Iran leverage, because Iran needs time. It's good the situation it is right now for Iran, because Iranian tankers are getting out, getting in, but non-sanctioned tankers that are bringing clean oil, non-sanctioned oil, they're getting stuck in Persian Gulf still. So Omanis are helping the Iranians by dragging these talks and giving them the leverage that they need right now.
0: So it's a little disappointing. Here's what Senator John Kennedy said yesterday, cut four.
3: I think you have to keep all this in perspective. Number one, I think we're winning. Number two, you have to be mindful of the fact that really crazy is rare. Among the political leadership in Iran, it's commonplace. Nonetheless, they don't want to die any more than we do. Point three, Iran right now is like a really old man who can't afford to catch a cold. We have degraded them deeply. That's why we went in. They've got three wheels down and they're axle dragging. So when the press says they're holding all the cards, they're wrong. I think we should continue to do what we've been doing. If Iran wants to hit us, we hit them back twice as hard.
0: So that is Senator Kennedy, always speaks in a colorful way. What do you agree with him on? What don't you?
25: Well, what I agree with is the fact that
0: we did damage.
25: We caused serious damage to the Iranians. They're the weakest they've been since 1979. So let's give credit to President Trump and our armed forces and the military, in U.S. Central Command and elsewhere. We have exceeded the expectations of what we wanted to accomplish.
0: And can I also say that no other administration, eight other presidents, ever took military action?
25: Absolutely. Every single president had to deal with this threat from Iran. They keep kicking the can down the road. President Trump went in and really reestablished deterrence with the Iranian regime. My concern is with this memorandum of understanding, we rushed. I think we gave Iranian more than they should have gotten for opening the Strait of Hormuz. Their economy depends on the Strait of Hormuz more than any other economies. I don't listen to the rhetoric, propaganda comes out of Iran. I look at the numbers, and they were desperate to get the Strait of Hormuz open for the import, not just export.
0: Because we blockaded their blockade.
25: Absolutely. Yes, exactly. So we lift the blockade. They would have opened the Strait of Hormuz anyways, but we went a step ahead and we gave them
0: the sanctions
25: relief, which would have kept until we had some kind of an agreement on the nuclear front.
0: So the foreign minister said this, and by the way, we're speaking with Miad Maliki. He's a senior fellow at the Foundation for Defense of Democracies who knows this well, negotiated the last deal, and also grew up in Iran. The foreign minister said on Sunday that Iran is assuming sole authority over the strait. Quote, "The management and full restoration of maritime traffic in the Strait of Hormuz is Iran's responsibility. No other country or entity has any responsibility or authority in this matter." So, I mean, this is the foreign minister who's doing the negotiation.
25: Yeah.
0: That's unacceptable with us. We'd never sign off on that.
25: Absolutely.
0: You agree?
25: I totally agree. I think what we're hearing from Iran, at the end of the day, these are rhetorics. We should not, as U.S. government sitting negotiating with them, we should not react to this type of rhetorics. No one is going to pay Iran tolls. No Gulf country is going to agree to this toll system. These are rhetorics. These are the ways that they're going to buy time. They got the sanctions relief, unfortunately. So they're going to really drag this on.
0: So I was looking at some of the Middle Eastern channels over the weekend, and it looks like Saudi Arabia and Qatar are doing their own thing. We're proposing somewhat of a reconciliation meeting or summit with Iran, while the UAE, Kuwait, and Bahrain say, no, we're not. They're

0: term. We have a long-term interest here to put an end to this conflict. I agree. I think we should have probably not given to that pressure. I think we should have continued with this campaign.
1: Even if the Saudis say, remember we were going to do the freedom thing right. And we were going to escort ships through? And the Saudis say, please don't do that. And
0: right.
1: So we stopped.
0: You know, what I heard there, Brian, was that Saudis wanted more coordination and more deconfliction over that operation. I think we went back to doing it, and we were doing it for a while after we started coordinating with the Saudis. I think there was some kind of an absence of good coordinations that led to that reaction from the Saudis. And end of the day, Brian, these Gulf states that hate the Iranian regime. They're tolerating them because they're right next to
1: you. I trust you. You have that vision, and you've been there. I hope you're right, and I see no reason to feel any different. But they're worried that we haven't finished them off.
0: Absolutely.
1: And they will be left with a belligerent. They'll be left with a belligerent neighbor without our protection.
0: I have the same
1: concern. Is that correct?
0: That's the same.
1: Right.
0: Yeah.
1: Has Ukraine giving significant missile defense and anti-drone defense, or is it just a proposed plan?
0: It's a proposed plan.
1: Okay, so nothing's even arrived there yet.
0: Right.
1: So it's that's up for us to provide that stuff.
0: Absolutely.
1: All right. So how do you feel in this region about them even bringing up Hezbollah in Lebanon?
0: Well, you know, for years, Iranians were refusing to bring their proxy groups into their negotiations. They were always saying, we're not supporting these proxy groups. We're giving them psychological support. We're giving them spiritual support. Now, they're admitting that these are the proxy forces. They're using Hezbollah. You know, again, there are two perspectives here. I think they're either using Lebanon. They don't really care about Lebanon. They've been destabilizing Lebanon with Hezbollah
1: for years.
0: They
1: like the location of Lebanon to stage Hezbollah's attack.
0: Absolutely. Lebanon is a failed state today because of what Iran has done there with Hezbollah. They don't really care about that issue. However, they know that every time they can push Hezbollah to escalate with Israel, that they can drive a wedge between Israel and President Trump over this memorandum of agreement. They know President Trump wants to put a pause or end to this conflict today. They know Israel is being viewed wrongfully, I would say, as meddling in this situation or fueling a conflict. So they're really exploiting that, you know, every time they can push Hezbollah to cause some kind of conflict, then Israelis would be viewed as escalating.
1: And lastly, I was talking to somebody involved in negotiations, and they said there are people in the Iranian regime we want to deal with, and there are people we don't. And they use the term moderates in proportion. Everybody I talked to from the 80s to the 90s, from when I was in 11th grade, there are no moderate Iranians, they keep telling me. What do you think?
0: You know, I was born and raised in Iran. I've been dealing with these folks. I lived there, and then I worked in the U.S. government on U.S. national security side. I've seen it inside out. And I got to tell you, it is very inaccurate to take that view that they're moderate or they're hardliners. It's an authoritarian, Islamic, ideologically driven regime. It's black and white. Now, you can call some of them reformists, and those reforms have nothing to do with the issue with the U.S. Those are reforms, very domestically narrowed issues, more social freedom, less social freedom. Those are very narrowed issues. There's no one that you can call it moderate.
1: Well, let me tell you what they're building off of. Do you know when the president came out, the president of Iraq, which is not a strong position, but the president of Iran says, we want to do this deal, and the supreme leader said, look, I'm going to let them do the deal, but I'm not supporting it, and I'm not confident it's going to work. They say that was proof that there's a divide.
0: Right. That's exactly the playbook of the Iranian regime. That was Mojtaba Khamenei, the current supreme leader. His father did the exact same thing with the JCPOA. It's the game they're playing. Supreme leader has radicalized a core, a 5 to 10% of the population, that Israel's going to be annihilated. U.S. force is going to be kicked out of. President Trump is going to be assassinated. We're going to take the revenge of Qasem Soleimani's assassination. Now, he needs to always stand behind and say, these are the moderate. These are folks who want to try the deal. He gets benefit from the sanctions relief, but then he can't be blamed for showing some kind of flexibility that they desperately need.
1: So you think you're very confident there are no moderates, the good cop, bad cop. We're not the only ones who do that.
0: Oh, absolutely. I think folks who call them moderate, who know Iran, they know that they're making things up.
1: Wow.
0: Yeah.
1: I was a little discouraged about that. Mayan Maliki, thanks so much. Senior fellow at the Defense of Democracy, a fantastic organization. Always learned something, and today no exception. Thanks so much.
0: Appreciate you coming down
1: on a very special America 250. Don't move.
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0: April 30th, 1803, President Thomas Jefferson signs off on the Louisiana Purchase, buying more than 800,000 square miles from the French. Napoleon was locked in a war with England and ready to sell cheap. He lost interest in America and offered the entire territory, a stretch of land that went from the mighty Mississippi all the way to the Rocky Mountains. The purchase secured America's control of vital trade routes and opened the door to westward expansion. It would shape the geography and destiny of our young nation forever. Napoleon understood what this sale meant. By giving America the opportunity to grow, he was handing it power. Power he hoped might one day humble England. And for a young America still fresh from revolution, humbling that bully meant everything.
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9: The State Department is so concerned about threats posed by rapidly accelerating technologies, AI in particular. Secretary Rubio is making a major change, creating a new State Department bureau to protect Americans from emerging threats.
1: The most important job any president has is to keep the American people safe.
9: Iran used AI-generated satellite imagery to falsely claim damage to the U.S. Navy's Fifth Fleet headquarters in Bahrain. Experts rang alarm bells that Iran may have used advanced electronic warfare to down a $220 million U.S. Navy drone over the Strait of Hormuz. The State Department spokesman says this is exactly why this new bureau is crucial.
16: Every day we see new uses of AI in a whole variety of ways.
9: The top White House cyber official says the government has avoided taking responsibility for far too long, and it is time to step up. With Fox on Tech, Jillian Turner, Fox News.
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21: Kuwait is liberated. Iraq's army is defeated. Our military objectives are met.
22: I don't know too much about him, but I knew that people was complaining about his apartment smelling. 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
23: This is high-tech lynching. I cannot shake off these accusations because they play to the worst stereotypes we have about black men in this country.
24: Because of the HIV virus that I have attained, I will have to retire from the Lakers. today.
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1: Even the Chinese government has said you cannot be taking tolls or fees. Iran was apparently relying on Oman across the waterway to help it set up this new infrastructure. And now Oman just yesterday has rejected the idea of tolls or fees. So they're completely isolated here. President Trump's not going to stand for it. And meanwhile, we continue to move ships out by the dozens every day. And world oil prices are not just stable, they're dropping. So Iran's attempt to hold the world hostage and their economies hostage are completely failing.
2: Okay, a couple of things. That is right, Mr. Ambassador, you're right. And gas, I think oil is in the 70s, with low 70s, which is unbelievable, considering that oil and gas, the oil and gas executives always tell civilians like me who don't do this for a living, we don't go below 65 because I'm going to stop drilling because I'm not going to be able to make the profit and pay my people. So this is about the number. The president wants everything to drop right away, and I understand his frustration, but I think it is dropping a lot. Now, think about this, and I'll just pick up this paper. Just think about this. It was at 415, now it's at 390, then it went down to 370. I mean, you're getting close to 330, $2.90. I mean, that's basically, if you look at inflation numbers, it's about at the right place. But guess who knows that it's at the right place? And guess who knows how to raise that price? Well, I think if Trump's getting too comfortable, after all, we don't want him in power. We definitely don't want him with the House and Senate. Maybe I'll take another shot at another civilian ship, only this time I'll disable it. We'll stop all traffic because they won't be able to get insurance. They'll do the things that are politically unacceptable for President Trump and for Republicans, many of which are in battleground states and tough districts and purple areas that want those affordability things handled. And oil and gas is at the crux of it. It's at the hub of it. So they're going to look to push the Republican Party by finding a way to get those oil prices up and get additional leverage with negotiations. But don't be surprised that the president has something in place to take it back the straight entirely. Meanwhile, good news. The Brian Kilmeade Show is now live in Alaska at KSRM in Soldotna, Alaska, specifically. Coming up next, Jim Trusty on the decisions that could be coming from the Supreme Court at any time today, including birthright citizenship. Don't move. Brian Kilmeade Show in Washington, D.C.
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4: This is a Fox News alert. I'm Chris Foster. There are Supreme Court rulings in 1-5-4 saying states can count mail-in ballots arriving after Election Day.
5: Mississippi has a state law which allows ballots to be counted, mail-in ballots, after Election Day. If they come in, they're postmarked and meet the state requirements, but it is a 5-4 loss for Republicans.
4: Fox Chief Legal Correspondent Shannon Bream. The Supreme Court rules that President Trump can fire the heads of independent federal agencies, overturning a 1935 law, except for the Federal Reserve. He cannot remove Fed board member Lisa Cook. And the Supreme Court lets stand a $5 million federal jury verdict that President Trump sexually abused writer E. Jean Carroll in the mid-90s, then defamed her in a 2022 social media post. After back-and-forth attacks over the weekend, President Trump says Iran has requested a meeting that will be held tomorrow in Doha, Qatar. But one of Iran's top negotiators with the U.S. denies any new meetings are scheduled. 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
7: 1 year ago, Cardinal Robert Prevost was elected Pope Leo XIV as the first American to ever become the Bishop of Rome. In the first official biography of the Pope, author Elise Allen says Leo has a special message to American Catholics.
8: Building friendship, building community, remembering that in spite of our differences, we can be friends and we can treat each other as human beings. You know, I think that's his big message.
7: And it's a message that has been tested and making headlines in the last few weeks as the Pope and President Trump sparred over disagreements about about the war in Iran. Allen was the first journalist to have a lengthy interview with Pope Leo after his election, and she says Leo has a quiet strength that may surprise people, but one that can take on the world leaders. He was well prepared to stand his ground even against the President of the United States.
8: I think Leo, you know, was not entirely surprised by that, but he also said very clearly he is not trying to attack anybody with what he says. He's trying to preach the gospel, and I think he sincerely means that.
7: For Fox on Faith, Lauren Green, Fox News.
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9: October 30th, 1974. It was the Rumble in the Jungle. World heavyweight champion George Foreman and former world champion Muhammad Ali entered the ring in Zaire in one of the first Don King promoted boxing matches. Muhammad Ali regained the world title from a younger and stronger Foreman and spoke to the press after the fight.
10: I had one hell of a rumble. I had to beat Tarzan behind first for claiming to be the king in the jungle. For this fight, I've wrestled with alligators. I've tussled with the whale. I done handcuffed lightning and put thunder in jail. You know I'm bad. I have murdered a rock. I injured a stone and I hospitalized a brick. I'm so bad I make medicine sick. I'm so fast, man, I can run through a hurricane and don't get wet.
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11: President Trump gathering top tech companies to sign a new agreement to help fuel the global AI race. Executives from companies like Amazon, Google, Meta, XAI, and OpenAI are agreeing to pay for all the energy needed to run their planned data centers. They hope it will reassure communities wary of having data centers in their backyard.
12: We're here this afternoon for a historic signing that will help keep down utility bills very, very substantially. And electricity prices for millions of Americans, and in many cases for a lot of people that don't really understand why they're going up, but they're not going to be going up, they're going to be actually going down.
11: The president says the tech companies will build their own power supplies and will end up strengthening local grids. Around 3,000 new data centers are under construction or planned in the U.S. The data centers are expected to account for as much as half of U.S. power demand for the rest of this decade. With Fox on Tech, Connor Hansen, Fox Business.
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13: 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CBS News did a whole months-long investigation into this and the scapegoating of big oil and the windfall profits and gouging and all of that. And CBS found that 55% of each gallon of gas includes California-specific costs.
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1: We are back, and I'm at Washington, D.C. at America 250, the state fair. It's been phenomenal. You have every state except for 10 represented here. Some said it was too partisan. That's just, you just don't like Trump, because there's nothing partisan about this. I did a whole feature on it. It's online, foxandfriends.com. And I hope you're watching the radio show. 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I mean, there's some talk in the background because this is an active festival, and today's focus is on the MAHA movement. Yesterday was a salute to those men and women in uniform. Right now, let's bring in Jim Trusty, who is an esteemed legal mind, and we need you now because the Supreme Court is coming out with a few decisions, and now the Supreme Court backs Trump's administration's effort to remove an independent agency commissioner. So that is one thing Trump's got to be happy about. The president, Jim, is justices by a 6-3, so they seem to have voted on party lines. The 1935 Humphreys executive decision that limited removal of commissioners from congressional-created independent multi-member regulatory agencies, except only for cause. So I guess they think they have cause. Jim, do you want to expand on this?
2: Yeah, I mean, look, it's all kind of ground zero, Brian. Good to see you. I mean, we're getting flooded with opinions as we speak, but you know, a lot of them focus on the issue of kind of executive authority, and the Trump administration points to partisan behavior, or what they would say is kind of abusive use of positions of influence, such as a commission chair. And so they want to fire people when they want to fire people. What's happened is that stuff has bubbled up to the Supreme Court, and they look at the congressional intent at creating these entities. That's kind of the key thing where you lose some of the conservatives. Some of the conservatives on the bench are fine with executive authority and want the president to be kind of unshackled to control the executive branch. Others look at it and say, hey, Congress created this position, so we have to understand what they intended. And that's why even today we have a split. We have independent commission heads being fired without cause, and that's being approved because they looked at exactly what Congress is trying to set up. But we also have Lisa Cook from the governor for the Federal Reserve Board winning her case against the administration because they said this is supposed to be a quasi-independent entity and the president would have to have for cause. And even though he said he had for cause, or at least the administration said that, they didn't see the evidence of it. So we're getting these very nuanced differences based on both what the facts are in terms of any sort of challenge to the person in position, but also what Congress intended when they set it up.
1: All right, so you're right. The former commissioner, Rebecca Slaughter, challenged her 2025 dismissal. She was first appointed by Trump in 2018, then reappointed 7-year term by Biden. But the independent regulatory agent, but Lisa Cook, is allowed to stay. The High Court refused to allow Trump to fire Lisa Cook, and it did allow the president to fire other members. So in one way, he's upset. I mean, she looks slightly qualified, but I guess it doesn't matter to the Supreme Court. And it looks like she's pure partisan. It looks like that this position is, she's not worthy of it, in my opinion, just looking at her resume. But I do think the markets, the financial markets, like the fact that the president can't touch this, because one of the things about our financial system, they want it free from politics, right?
2: Yeah, I mean, that's what it comes down to is, and look, a lot of us could have a lengthy debate about what is the Federal Reserve Board? Like, why do we have this kind of central bank notion at all? But look, at the end of the day, you know, whether she's qualified or not, whether she was kind of a partisan pick or not, this court looks to congressional intent. And that's, you know, it's an easy message for the liberal wing of the bench. You kind of knew where they were going to be. But the conservative wing splits on the issue of executive authority. And they looked at congressional intent. And that's where the president kind of fell short with Lisa Cook's case. But again, overall, you know, it's interesting to me that the conservatives are less predictable. And I would say that's because they actually play umpire. They spend time looking at the issues, looking at the congressional intent,
1: yeah,
2: trying to figure out the confines of presidential power. And they're harder to predict than the three liberal justices who are almost automatically in the camp against Trump, no matter what the issue is.
1: So, Jim, I want to bring you to another decision that just came down from the Supreme Court. They're already in overtime and we're still waiting on the birthright citizenship decision. The Supreme Court has permitted Mississippi's rules for late arriving mail-in ballots to be enforced. This is high stakes. So essentially in a 5-4 majority decision, They rejected a Republican Party challenge in the state allowing mail-in voting ballots to be received up to 5 days after the election. This is maddening. Now, you see what's happening in California and Los Angeles. They're still counting ballots. So they say if it's post-dated by Election Day and it comes in after Election Day, they count. The administration wants to say, no, it doesn't, that we have an Election Day for a reason. The Supreme Court says, no, it's not going to work. We're still going to count them if it comes 5 days after the election. Your thoughts on this?
2: Well, I'm with you in terms of the problems of our elections. I mean, and I suspect you'll hear a lot from the administration about Save America as we get through the course of this day, because there's a need for reform. There's just, you know, there's just too much abuse, too much shaky stuff happening with homeless people suddenly being the best civic servants that go out and vote religiously, apparently, in California. So there's a lot of issues with it. I think, again, the problem in some ways is probably Justice Roberts looking at this issue and saying this is traditionally, when you talk about how elections are run, that's traditionally state territory. So you could argue that he's being a federalist here. I think maybe there's some element of that. I also think he's being risk averse. He doesn't want the Supreme Court taking the flak for weighing in on every election issue that pops up. And we've certainly had plenty over the last 8 or so years. So he looks at it and basically says, and with I think Coney Barrett agreeing, this is kind of a state institution, the process of deciding how elections are held. But you know, I'm also kind of with Alito. I mean, copping out on this and not stopping the opportunities for fraud is not a great day for the Republic either. So we had that split of the liberal justices, I believe, Roberts and Coney Roberts, and then you have you know, the conservative wing really crying poor about what this is going to do to federal elections.
1: I mean, and that's why they want Save America Act. They want to stop mail-in balloting. I don't know if that's practical in a place like Oregon, Jim. They only have mail-in balloting, and they've not really had a problem that I understand in Oregon. But in other places, it just seems to be parameters. And then you look at a place like Florida, who takes their early voting, counts them before the election day. And this way, by the time the new ballots come in on election day, they can give you an answer by 10 p.m. I'm wondering if there could be something streamlined. But in the Constitution, people like you have always explained to me, it's extremely valuable for the states to set up their own system. But where do you draw the line between the sanctity of the election and independence of the state?
2: Yeah, I mean, it's a tough line, and I'm with you. And by the way, I'm not saying that I trust the states to get it right. There's a lot of mischief by state houses, state governors, even just the kind of the lowest level of state political actors that are there for the tabulation of votes. Yeah, I think those are sometimes the villains in these pieces where you talk about ridiculous bending of rules or the creation of rules that are kind of made to be broken. So I would love to see, you know, a lot of the contours of the Save America Act in place. I just think the Supreme Court, or at least five of them, are saying we're not going to be the ones that create these laws. You know, you either bring it on from on high through Congress or through state houses or not, but we're not going to let the judicial branch get tied into it. And yeah, again, I think in a lot of ways all of us lose by not having, if not perfection with elections, at least a better feeling of the sanctity of the electoral process, that it's going to be something where we can trust the results. And I think a lot of people in this country do not trust the results with good reason. So, and by the way, one last thing, Brian, on like the mail-ins, we would always be willing, I think, to have carve-outs for legitimate circumstances. Like, you want military members to be able to send in their ballot from wherever they are across the world. So it's never going to be a complete ban on any form of mail-in ballot, but it's become kind of a creature of convenience as well as abuse rather than something to accommodate people that have a genuine reason to be away from home.
1: So when Mitch McConnell says, I'm not going to vote for the Save America Act, even though I do believe voter ID is necessary, because I think it should be, you should not be ordering, the federal government should not be ordering states what to do. Do you think he has a solid constitutional argument?
2: I think he actually has a decent constitutional argument. Again, it's just principles of federalism. The way we wrote this thing up, this constitution, it did seem to give a state process the lead over federal process. But you know, they're really bending it beyond the recognition that this country would have had a couple of 100 or 250 years ago when it comes to the electoral process. So I would hope at some point enough is too much, and it just didn't happen today. We didn't get to the point where Roberts was comfortable wading in on this very hot issue. And so I think, again, we kind of all lose.
1: So it looks like Susan Collins, Lisa Murkowski, Tom Tillis, and Mitch McConnell are all against it. Even though if you just say, should voters have ID, about 80 to 85% of the country say yes. And one thing I would do, if, and this is not really your area, but if I'm Trump, I'd say I don't care who wins. I just want the right person to win, even if it costs Republican seats. I don't want to have any doubt in the results of an election, big and small. I think that should be the message.
2: Yeah, it's an appropriate bipartisan message. And we all know how President Trump feels about, you know, the 2020 election, for instance.
1: Yes,
2: but
1: we've heard.
2: Remember, in 2016, you had Hillary Clinton and all these other people screaming to the moon that this was a fixed election. It was rigged. They were saying that. And they were saying that Trump was installed by his master puppeteer, you know, Vladimir Putin. So there's a lot of... Yeah, and that may not have been particularly genuinely felt by the politicians at that time, but there's a lot of reason for kind of the mom and pops of this country, the people in the middle of the Midwest, to say, what's going on with our election process? Do I trust it at all? And the more you dissuade people from believing in its validity, the more they're going to check out and not want to even participate because they're going to feel like their vote doesn't count. So, you know, again, I would, and by the way, one other thing, Brian, you know this too. You know, when you sit there and say it's disenfranchising people, that's such condescending racism to act like minorities in this country are unable to go get a driver's license or an ID of some sort. I mean,
1: it's so
2: not
1: insulting.
2: At all based on reality. Everyone has ID at this point.
1: So, Jim, we're waiting on birthright citizenship. And the president says, look, I just think that there's birth tourism going on here. And he pointed out, in the Solicitor General came out and said, you know how many Chinese have come here? They have their kids. They make them American citizens. They go back and they come back basically as spies. Why should any party before that? Why should anybody see that these people from other countries are trying to circumvent our system? And they're not a matter of you're born here, you get to stay here. That was out, as constitutionalists would tell you. They came out with this amendment because people were not acknowledging, especially in the South, that African-Americans taken here as slaves are not American citizens after the Civil War. We're past that now. And now we have Chinese and some of our enemies coming here in order to infiltrate our country and circumvent our immigration system. So having said that, has the argument been strong enough to make you optimistic that birthright citizenship might be reversed today?
2: Yeah, I'm going to give you a total cop-out answer, Brian. I'm really on the fence about whether this one's going to get done. I mean, I will tell you, going into it, I was pretty pessimistic up until oral argument. And the reason why is that there is some case law that happened 100 or so years ago that kind of tracked the facts on the ground at that point. But I think there's two things that are kind of critical to give me some optimism that this is going to go the right way for the administration. One is exactly what you said. The facts on the ground are just different now. You've literally got an industry bringing in CCP-directed people to briefly touch the soil of the United States.
1: Yes.
2: If you look at, like, Guam, have a baby, and then go back with the full rights of citizenship. They can contribute essentially dirty CCP money to American campaigns. They could run for office as a dual citizen. It becomes kind of insane to think of the ramifications of an industry, and we certainly didn't have that in the 1800s when the last case broke on this issue. So you've got, and I think that some of the conservatives, particularly Alito, are very keen to recognizing the facts have changed dramatically and we have to do something. The other thing is, if you rule against it, and I understand that historically it's been a popular notion of inclusion, you know, people that are hard workers that are here for 20 years, they have a baby, you don't want them to face immigration problems. I get kind of the historical sympathy of it. But there's language in the amendment that says, subject to the jurisdiction of the United States. And if that phrase means anything, it means that birthright citizenship has to be redefined, that you have to be able to establish not just a quick touch for the purposes of getting citizenship, but a sustained effort to be part of the American culture and fabric. And so I think it's going to be really interesting. Again, look at Roberts, look at Kavanaugh, look at Coney Barrett, just to see where they come out on this thing, because, you know, it's probably technically breaking from precedent, but it would be the right ruling, I think, because of what's happening.
1: I don't even know, Jim, there are Western countries, allies of ours, who have stopped it because they saw it was being abused. They've stopped birthright citizenship, right?
2: Yeah, I mean, it's an obvious loophole at this point. It probably didn't start off being subject to the abuse because we didn't even have national immigration policies when we had the 14th Amendment, when we had case law in the 1800s. It was not an issue. But now when you look at how it's being abused, it kind of drives it home. And I think that some portions of the conservative wing of the bench of the Supreme Court are very much willing to look or to kind of recognize context, that we're in a very different context than we've ever been about the misuse of this loophole. And that's why other countries would close it if they had it in the first place.
1: Yeah, it looks like Ireland ended unrestricted birthright citizenship in 2004. Many other countries no longer allow automatic citizenship, like this country called Belgium, Finland, France, Germany, Greece, and Italy, Luxembourg, and the Netherlands, Portugal, Spain, and Sweden. Come on. So we're not asking people to, what is that Donald Trump doing trying to shut the doors on the American dream? He's trying to say it's being abused. So it makes you wonder, if the courts don't want to make that decision, should it be pushed through legislation? Because I know a lot of Democrats who look at, for example, the Chinese weaponizing this, who are very worried about China's rise and what they're up to, that might get behind this. Some type of ban on birthright citizenship, if suspicion.
2: Yeah, I mean, you know more than I do in terms of the politics of the moment. I'm not convinced that a whole lot of people on the other side of the aisle would join President Trump in terms of pushing against it. They're going to be too busy screaming xenophobia to necessarily sign up for this thing. But, you know, one of the concerns I have, you mentioned like legislation. Legislation doesn't necessarily work if it's viewed as a constitutional right. In other words, the legislation can get struck down just as quickly as the notion,
1: gotcha,
2: you know, of anything, gotcha, else. So you want the court to weigh in. I think in some ways that pressure gives us a little better chance of the Supreme Court weighing in the right way.
1: So, Jim, I'm glad you didn't put me on the clock and charge me by the minute, because I wore you out today for 14, 15 minutes. It would have cost me a fortune in the real world. Thanks so much. We'll look forward to that other decision today from the Supreme Court. Thanks for reacting to the first two. Jim Trusty, great,
2: sure, yeah,
1: job. Back in a moment from, you got it, sir, Washington, D.C. Back in a moment.
0: Coming to you on a need-to-know basis, because, man, do you need to know. It's Brian Kilmeade.

0: America 250 with Lawrence Jones.
1: The Olympics, Berlin, 1936. Adolf Hitler and the Nazis have reigned over Germany for 3 years. They're eager to show the world their strength. This was the scene as Jesse Owens took on the fastest men in the world that day. More than a race, it was an opportunity of a lifetime. He was running to open minds and change the world for future generations. He told reporters, "This time I'm going all the way out with all I ever had." Owens then dashed across the finish line, winning gold in the 100 meters. Hitler and the crowd were stunned. A black man from Ohio had upended what they thought possible, and then he did it again, again and again. Jesse Owens, an American who gave it all he had in the biggest moment of his life.
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20: I was blown across the room. 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

0: Hey, welcome back, everybody. The Brian Kilmeade Show just finishing up this hour. We got another one coming straight ahead. Again, we expect some Supreme Court decisions. We're waiting on a few of them already in overtime. We'll keep you up to date on all that. I cannot wait to see you. July 11th in Pensacola, Florida, A History, Liberty, and Laughs. Brand new show, patriotic, inspirational, motivational. 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BrianKilmeade.com for tickets so I can meet you in person. Hopefully get the VIP, and you'll get the pregame show, which is pretty cool.
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4: Roger, the clock is operating. We're underway. A little bumpy along about here. Roger, 0G, and I feel fine. Capsule is turning around. Oh, that view is tremendous.
5: Let me ask you one simple question. Do you, Ambassador Zorin, deny that the USSR has placed and is placing medium and intermediate range missiles and sites in Cuba? 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Don't wait for the translation. Yes or no?
6: I am not in an American courtroom, sir, and therefore I do not wish to answer a question that is put to me in the fashion in which prosecutor does. In due course, sir, you will have your reply.
5: I'm prepared to wait for my answer until hell freezes over, if that's your decision.
7: You don't have Nixon to kick around anymore.
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8: 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The pouches are marked with a best if used by February 12, 2027 date on the backside of the pouch. Packages with other best if used by dates are unaffected by the recall. The affected products may contain cashews, pistachios, and cherries that are not marked in the product contents. The FDA says those contents could cause serious or life-threatening allergic reactions to some consumers who have an allergy or sensitivity to tree nuts or cherries. No illnesses have been reported in connection with the product. Customers who purchased those products should not consume them and can contact Second Nature for a full refund. 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
9: This is a Fox News alert. Key rulings just out from the Supreme Court. I'm Dave Anthony, and President Trump won't like some of them. The justices rejected his attempt to fire Federal Reserve Governor Lisa Cook over mortgage fraud allegations she denied.
10: The majority writes in this opinion, says, as the government concedes, Congress limited the president's power to remove governors for good reason. They say it's to preserve the independence of the Fed and to continue the long tradition of monetary policy exercised independent of executive influence.
9: However, the court did allow the president to fire Federal Trade Commissioner Rebecca Slaughter without cause, overruling the law that established the FTC that only allowed removal for inefficiency, neglect of duty, or malfeasance in office. And on Truth Social a few minutes ago, President Trump posted, big win. Now back to Fox's Shannon Court, bringing out the Supreme Court on the ruling that goes against the president and Republicans on mail-in voting.
10: Mississippi has a state law which allows ballots to be counted, mail-in ballots, after Election Day. If they come in, they're postmarked and meet the state requirements. So if you're a state out there that counts ballots after Election Day based on your state law will stand.
9: The court also announced it'll consider another voting case next term, a Republican attempt to enforce laws passed in Arizona after the 2020 election requiring proof of citizenship, which President Trump wants nationally. The Supreme Court rejected the president in another case, refusing to hear a Trump appeal to
11: a 2023 New York federal jury verdict that President Trump sexually abused writer E. Jean

0: Carroll in the mid-90s, then defamed her in a 2022 social media post. He was ordered to pay $5 million in damages. Trump attorneys argued on appeal the judge should not have allowed inflammatory evidence, including testimony from other women accusing the president of sexual misconduct, which he also denies.
1: Fox's Chris Foster. After a weekend of U.S. and Iran attacks, President Trump says talks resume tomorrow. White House Press Secretary Caroline Levitt tells Fox.
2: The Iranians would be best to sign a good deal with the United States of America because the president has proven he's unafraid to
1: America's
2: use the might of our military.
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1: Again, our top Fox News story. New Supreme Court rulings allowing mail-in ballot counting after Election Day and a split decision for President Trump allowing him to fire FTC Commissioner Rebecca Slaughter, blocking his removal of Federal Reserve Governor Lisa Cook. The court has four rulings left this term. We will get them tomorrow. More than 100 U.S. Marines being deployed today to earthquake disaster areas, joining other Americans helping in Venezuela, which keeps getting rattled by aftershocks. Another strong one this morning as they keep searching for survivors. Thousands remain missing, so the number of dead, over 1,400, is expected to rise. Fox's Nate Foy in badly damaged La Guaira.
15: I spoke with the State Department's Disaster Assistance Response Team leader. She tells Fox this is dangerous work, but the American crews are the right people for the job.
16: We have four urban search and rescue teams on the ground that are experts in doing this. They know exactly how to conduct rescues in a way that is effective, that's going to keep things safe, to make sure that they're able to reach those people that are trapped.
15: American crews saved a father and son from the rubble yesterday.
1: And as Marines search there, there's also a search for a missing Marine in California.
17: The Navy says the U.S. Marine vanished early Thursday during a nighttime training exercise off the San Diego coast. The Marine was serving on the USS Anchorage and disappeared during the training operation involving the 13th Marine Expeditionary Unit and Macon Island Amphibious Ready Group. They say the search and rescue effort has shifted to recovery operations over an area of roughly 2,400 square miles. Tanya J. Powers, Fox News.
1: On Wall Street, there are gains. The Dow's up 266 points, the NASDAQ rising 305. In golf, a rare Monday morning playoff just ended. At the PGA tournament in Hartford, Connecticut, Victor Hovland won it with a birdie on the fourth playoff hole, beating Scottie Scheffler. The two were tied at the end of the final round last night, but it was too dark to keep playing. I'm Dave Anthony. This is Fox News.
3: 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Senior White House correspondents Jackie Heinrich and Peter Ducey anchor from Washington, D.C.
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3: 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Celebrating America 250 from the Great American State Fair on the National Mall in Washington, D.C. 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
21: Hi, everyone. Not from 48th and 6th in Midtown Manhattan, but I'm coming from Washington, the site of the America 250 celebration leading up to July 4th, a big State Fair. Behind me, you hear some PA, but it's all part of the festivities where thousands have come here to see each and every state represented. Sadly, 10 states thought it was too political, which is nuts. It's called not wanting Donald Trump to look like he's president of the United States in 2026. I don't remember this thing, and of course, I was only in fifth grade. But when Jimmy Carter was president, I didn't think people, and he was extremely unpopular, by the way. I don't think people making that type of stand. But we have a lot to discuss, so let's get to the big three stories.
7: Number three.
9: I am loving that the World Cup has brought to our shores all these people who are doing Americans the service of reminding us, just when we needed it on our big 250 birthday, that actually this place is kind of awesome.
21: Yep, Bill Maher, great monologue last night. World Cup Mania catching fire. The group play is done. And the drama of the knockout stage is upon us. We look at the results from day one and look at the U.S. matchup with Bosnia-Herzegovina and the love affair the world's having with our nation.
7: Number two.
10: I think we are seeing a hunger that is not just felt by New Yorkers, but frankly by Americans from coast to coast for a new kind of politics.
21: Oh, really? The Mayor Mamdani, socialists take over the Democratic Party, and it's solidifying their stake against the GOP. Can they capitalize by running as a free market, pro-capitalist party, which used to be the foundation of the country? We will see.
7: Number one.
11: That's not just the United States. That's the entire international community. A UN record, 143 nations have agreed with us that this is in violation of international law.
21: That is Ambassador Mike Waltz weighing in. Yep, from talks to kinetic warfare, the tenuous MOU almost blew up over the weekend as Iran continues to push us, declaring they need nukes, they want Israel out of Lebanon, and they want to own the strait. No, no, and no. Good luck with the talks. I think it's going to end up to fighting, but they're going to play us right to the end. You know why? Because they know our election cycle. By the way, bottom of the hour, we're going to be privileged to have with us Washington Director of the Ronald Reagan Presidential Foundation Institute, Roger Zackheim. He's going to be right here on the couch where we are on YouTube right now, youtube.com/@TheBrianKilmeadShow. It's a place to go every single day, and you get the podcast. But keep in mind, too, you get the stream right now. It's pretty much the Fox and Friends set that you're going to be seeing a little bit later with John and Sandra are going to be here, and then America's Newsroom on right now. So we'll discuss that. But I do want to talk a little bit about the World Cup. Yesterday, Canada won dramatically in injury time past the 90th minute. So they advance, beating South Africa. Congratulations to them. That nation celebrates. Meanwhile, the U.S. plays Bosnia on Wednesday. I think we'll be favored to win that match. And then it'll be great again because we'll be in the round of 16. It's expected we play Belgium. The last time they played Belgium, there was a bit of a panic. The U.S. lost 5-2. But in terms of their chances of excelling, over the weekend, I had a chance to talk to Taylor Twellman. I hope he made the cut here. Taylor Twellman about what he expects. Now, who's Taylor Twellman? Former MVP of the MLS. He also had a chance to start for the national team. His family is like rich in U.S. soccer tradition. And I think he's emerged as one of the finest commentators in the country. Now working for Apple, I asked him, what do you think about the game and the matchup on Wednesday in Santa Clara? Cut 22.
13: The United States are favored, but Bosnia is a team that is very tactically smart, pragmatic. They'll be very, very 4-4-2, 4-5-1. They'll clog up the middle. They'll try to frustrate the United States, but in a different way than Australia. Australia will claw. They'll fight. Bosnia's got a little bit more nuance to them. They've got a little bit more technical quality to them. Listen, the first 15, 20 minutes, U.S. scores the first goal, it's going to be a long day for Bosnia. If you and I are looking at the game and it's the 60th minute and it's still tied, or Bosnia somehow scores a goal and they're up, that becomes very difficult for the United States because that plays into the hands of the tactics from Bosnia.
21: Besides that, he couldn't really break it down in detail. Man, the guy's watched him play, and he's got the analysis. He pulled over to the side of the road in order to Zoom with us on Sunday night at 10 o'clock on One Nation. So that was pretty cool of him. So Flo Balogun, who has been the star and the scoring star and the offensive force, who had a yellow card, so sat out the last game. You know, he was born here and then lived most of his life overseas, but came back and joined Team USA as a striker. And he's been awesome. Sometimes all by himself up top, but he is lethal in front of the net. He was on with James Corden, that fantastic late night show that Fox Sports hired him, and now he's doing a great job on the network, having some fun while still covering the facts of the tournament. Here's Flo talking about what it means joining this team and scoring early. He's got two goals already, cut 29.
0: That was probably the climax of my, you know, American experience. You know, I would say, as I said before, you know, it was a surreal moment just scoring in front of the home fans and, you know, having them embrace me so much. But yeah, as everyone knows, I was born in New York and grew up in London, you know, hence the British accent. So it's a unique story, a unique journey, but, you know, I'm very proud and, you know, I've embraced it.
21: Yeah, he has. He went on to talk about how they're preparing for Bosnia. Now, keep in mind, this is why you pay millions of dollars for this coach. I mean, you don't want to go out there and say, guys, go get him. You want to say, this is how we're lining up. This is who we stop. This is how we're defending. This is how we're going on offense. This is what to watch out for. This is why he's got the multi-million dollar contract. Cut 30.
0: We're preparing like we would any other game. You know, I think that's the benefit when you have a top coach. You know, it's not because you're going into a more important game he's going to change his preparation or you're going to see the nerves on him. So we're preparing as we would any other game. You know, we're not taking them lightly and we know it's going to be a tough game. We're in the round of 32 knockout football, so it's never going to be easy, but, you know, we definitely know we have the quality to win this game.
21: So this one from the biggest story, no one expected him to win the group. They hoped he'd win the group, but they wouldn't be sure. So they win the group. But now the expectations are high again because they come in as favorites in a knockout round of 32. We've never had that before because we've never had a 48-team tournament. It's going to actually go up again after this. But they win this, they're down to 16. And then you get to the quarterfinals, which is furthest they've gone. And then if they play Belgium, I think they might be looking at Spain or France. And if you just get to the point where they're excelling this much and playing this well, all bets are off because about 11 of these guys have played at the highest level. So that's the most detailed soccer I'll talk. Now I'm going to talk about the country. The country is benefiting because we have a lot to offer and we don't realize how great we have it. But I love most about the fans that are coming here. We're not putting on airs. We're not giving them tours. We're not showing them special presentations or fireworks shows. We're saying this is a slice of American life. And guys like Oliver Henry have just chronicled it on Instagram and Facebook. And then he joined us on the set on Fox & Friends Weekend and talked about meeting the President of the United States. Cut 27.
2: I've had many DMs and comments saying, thank you, you're teaching me how to love America again, things to do, and that you can just go on these road trips. And you're very lucky to be able to go on the road trips, not need a passport or anything, and travel. Because traveling to the different states is just like traveling to a different country. When I was in Dallas, flew to Boston, it was completely different. Then I flew to Washington, it was completely different again. And now I don't think there's anywhere in the world like New York.
21: Look, I feel the same way, but I never had to be reminded. Maybe a lot of people didn't. Some people are so dug in, and then, as long as Donald Trump or Republicans president or George Bush is president, I'm never going to like this country. I can't deal with them. But most of the people, more and more independents, I really believe that they might be saying, well, Louisiana is pretty cool. I don't think I've been there. Where Texas, I've only seen Dallas, haven't seen Houston. Man, people are really appreciating good when they went to San Antonio. So, and then on top of that, in New York, we had one of the most dramatic NBA finals ever. And then after that, next year, we got the Olympics. But Bill Maher, of all people, weighed in. And I didn't know where Bill Maher was going with this when I watched his monologue on Friday night. But it's pretty clear that he is somebody who's independent-minded enough to know it's pretty cool that the fans found out what kind of country we're at, and maybe some people on his side of the aisle will understand it. Cut 24.
9: I am loving that the World Cup has brought to our shores all these people who are doing Americans the service of reminding us, just when we needed it on our big 250 birthday, that actually this place is kind of awesome. And social media flooded with videos of slack-jawed soccer tourists wandering around America, positively gushing about everything we take for granted, reminding us what America looks like from the outside, not through the lens of some influencer explaining why watering your lawn is violence. Just regular people looking around and saying, wow, these people live like rock stars. Look at this Japanese guy trying Texas barbecue.
21: And by the way, we played the soundbite on television, kind of threw me. And he did. The guy, this Japanese family. How about the Japanese

0: Look, we take it for granted. We're not perfect, but we're closer to perfect than any other country out there. I think people should start believing it and understanding it. Nothing I could do for you. You know, if you are so blinded by the fact that Donald Trump won 2 out of 3 times, and the one time he didn't win, he got more votes than any Republican in history, then it's really on you. Because then you got to curse 77 million people. I don't know if there's enough curses in the world to do that. So when we come back, I'm going to break down the latest with Iran, because more than challenging over the weekend, some fundamental problems with the MOU are coming back to haunt us. I understand that. And at the bottom of the hour, I'm going to welcome in Roger Zakheim from the Reagan Institute. You're listening to the Brian Kilmeade Show from Washington, D.C. Well, as we celebrate America 250, building up to the July 4th celebration and birthday.
1: 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Brian's got a lot more to say. Stay with Brian Kilmeade. 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
2: April 30th, 1803. President Thomas Jefferson signs off on the Louisiana Purchase, buying more than 800,000 square miles from the French. Napoleon was locked in a war with England and ready to sell cheap. He lost interest in America and offered the entire territory, a stretch of land that went from the mighty Mississippi all the way to the Rocky Mountains. The purchase secured America's control of vital trade routes and opened the door to westward expansion. It would shape the geography and destiny of our young nation forever. Napoleon understood what this sale meant. By giving America the opportunity to grow, he was handing it power. Power he hoped might one day humble England. And for a young America still fresh from revolution, humbling that bully meant everything.
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19: 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To show any kind of vulnerability or insecurity to me was not macho. Was not something that he felt I should see. So our communication was horrible.
20: We mourn our Israel friends, victims of this brutal assault. The Olympic flag and the flags of all the world fly at half mast. The greater and the more important the Olympic Games become, the more they are open to commercial, political, and now criminal pressure.
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1: The State Department is so concerned about threats posed by rapidly accelerating technologies, AI in particular. Secretary Rubio is making a major change, creating a new State Department bureau to protect Americans from emerging threats.
2: The most important job any president has is to keep the American people safe.
1: Iran used AI-generated satellite imagery to falsely claim damage to the U.S. Navy's Fifth Fleet headquarters in Bahrain. Experts rang alarm bells that Iran may have used advanced electronic warfare to down a $220 million U.S. Navy drone over the Strait of Hormuz. The State Department spokesman says this is exactly why this new bureau is crucial.
3: Every day we see new uses of AI in a whole variety of ways.
1: The top White House cyber official says the government has avoided taking responsibility for far too long, and it is time to step up. With Fox on Tech, Jillian Turner, Fox News.
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0: The talk show that's getting you talking. 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
1: Hey, welcome back, everyone. I'm coming to you from America 250 Celebration, the Washington, D.C. The state festival, and we have a chance to see every state represented here in the nation's capital that's been miraculously cleaned up. Crime is through the floor, thankfully, and they really have a booth for 40 states here, and it's really tremendous. Where you walk in, you get a real sense of the history from the Continental Congress to today. They also have this fantastic trailer, literally on wheels. You walk in and you get a complete look from Thomas Paine's Common Sense all the way through Washington, his campaigns, all the way up to today in the fantastic exploration. You find that if you have like an 8, 10, or 12-year-old that wants to get a quick look at the history of America, you go there. What bothers me most is what's happening in America right now, and that is the rise on the left of the socialist movement. But socialist sounds like an economic philosophy. With that seems to be anti-Semitism, which is led by anti-Israel, anti-Bibi Netanyahu. Now the country has no right to exist. You have some candidates who got the primary, will win general election, who says abolish ICE as usual, then abolish prisons. Really? Abolish the police? You're not kidding, are you? Yeah. And they have no right to exist. These are some of those radical beliefs possible. So when Zohran Mamdani, who took those candidates to victory over Hakeem Jeffries in two of the three big wins, 7 overall if you consider the state assembly seats. When asked about that on This Week with George Stephanopoulos with feature Jonathan Carl, listen to his answer or lack thereof answer. And to Jonathan Carl's credit, he followed up. It's long, but it is worth it because I know you probably didn't watch it. Cut 11.
2: Now, you know, there's been a lot of attention. One of the candidates you supported who won, who knocked off an incumbent Democrat, is Darlisa Vila Chavalier. She said some very controversial things, including calling for the abolition of prisons, couldn't say whether or not somebody who had committed murder should be in prison, called for open borders, against all deportations, including those of violent criminals. Are those positions that the Democratic Party could win on nationally?
3: I think what the Democratic Party can win on nationally is a focus on working people. And I think that what I saw from Darlisa when I would walk the streets of her district was a focus on what she describes as a politics of life. She would talk about how we have to invest in babies, not bombs. She's now going to represent what is one of the poorest districts in the United States of America. And what people in that district are exhausted by is a politics that has justified the spending of tens of billions of dollars in killing civilians overseas while working people are struggling just to do the basics.
2: But how does abolishing prisons or having open borders fit into that? I mean, do you see how those are ideas that a lot of your Democrats that are warning about what happened here say are toxic? Most of America won't go along with it. Are bad ideas. They're dangerous ideas.
3: I think what the focus of her race was, what the focus of her candidacy was about the struggle that working people are facing. And I think that we can have disagreements on policy positions. What we have to agree on is what are we fighting for and who are we fighting for? She

0: showed that in her race, and I think that many people will come to appreciate that in her leadership to come.
1: So we can disagree on something as basic as whether or not there should be prisons?
0: That's not your position. There are prisons,
1: yes.
0: And what we're also showing in this city is that safety is not something that's up for debate. It's something that we're actually delivering on, and I'm proud to be the mayor of a city that currently has the lowest recorded number of murders and shootings in recorded history in New York City.
2: So do you believe that he did not disavow that we need prisons? He says there are prisons. There are, of course there are prisons. They were there before you got there, we assume afterwards. But like your predecessor, not Eric Adams, the one prior to that, they were trying to depopulate prisons and use COVID to do that. But they weren't closing prisons. They weren't saying there should not be prisons. But instead, she says, bombs not babies, or babies not bombs. Really? Because, you know, their bombs aren't dropping on our allies. They're dropping on our enemies, many of which want to make sure we don't have any babies. You don't drop bombs on people that aren't trying to kill you. At least in America, that's the deal. So when we're acting, you need a defense. If anybody who wants to get elected doesn't believe we need a strong Pentagon, I believe the $1.5 trillion, look on inflated dollars and amount of the budget, I think that's what we need and more. I think the Golden Dome is real, and I think I believe what the Secretary of Navy asked for, and that's 350 ships, in order to not leave things like the Gerald H. Ford out on the oceans for an extra 11 months because of the challenges we have from Venezuela over to the Persian Gulf. But how scary is that? So he can't say, look, what she said, in this is what I thought she'd say. Well, you know, when she was in her 20s and 30s, she put things on social media that she clearly regrets. Of course you need prisons. Of course murderers need to go away for the rest of their lives. Of course we don't want to abolish Israel, but we do not agree with X, Y, and Z. But instead, he just talks about working class people who are exhausted because things are hard. The best thing you could do for working class areas that are economically disadvantaged is bring in the best education possible and bring opportunity possible. You don't go ahead and use state subsidies to put a grocery store to subsidize those things because they come from tax dollars that are already overextended, and you had a state bail you out of your city guarantees. When we come back, we talk to Roger Zakon on what Ronald Reagan would think of America 250. Don't move.
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4: Fox News, I'm Therese Crowley. Supreme Court end-of-term decisions. One allows Mississippi to keep counting late mail-in voting ballots up to 5 days after the election. Ex-lawyer Alec Murdaugh returns to South Carolina court in prison orange on his murder retrial. Fox's Steve Harrigan.
5: First time we're seeing him in court since they threw out his conviction on two murder charges. The defense really wants two things today. They want a change of venue out of a small community where everyone knows all the details of this case. They also want an analysis of DNA material that was found underneath the fingernail of the murdered wife.
4: Maggie and son Paul murdered 5 years ago. President Trump hosting Iran has requested a meeting to take place tomorrow in Doha after U.S. threats of devastation for breaking the ceasefire. AAA finds gas at $3.86 a gallon. 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
11: 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Four to the gold medal. This impossible dream comes true.
12: The jury took less than 2 hours to reach its verdict. Remarkably fast when you consider they had 33 separate murders to consider.
13: I can't say at this moment what other nations will not go to the Summer Olympics in Moscow.

0: Wars will not go.
1: I aim to try and tap that great American spirit that opened up this completely undeveloped continent from coast to coast and made it a great nation.
2: This individual, Mr. Chapman, came up behind him and called to him Mr. Lenin, and then in a combat stance, he emptied the Charter Arms 38 caliber gun that he had with him and shot John Lennon.
3: News as it happened. News as it happens.
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5: I'm Gianna Gelosi with your Fox True Crime Minute. New details emerge in a 24-year-old murder case that has gone cold until this year. Back in 2002, Frank Weiss from Plano, Texas, was found dead near Lake Louisville. Last month, 55-year-old Lisa Honrud was arrested for his murder. She was his wife at the time of his death. Court documents say Weiss was shot with a 38 caliber firearm and his body was found wrapped in plastic bags, tied up with rope and weighted down with sandbags duct taped to his legs. They went on to say that Weiss and Honrud went to dinner 2 days before his body was found, and it was the last time he was seen alive. Detectives learned that Weiss had asked for an annulment and Honrud signed it. In the days after his disappearance, detectives say Honrud told Weiss's daughter he had gone to Cancun but didn't want to be bothered. Investigators say the case was finally cracked thanks to new information from a key witness, alongside advances in technology and investigative techniques. There's more on this story at foxnews.com or subscribe to the Fox True Crime Podcast. I'm Gianna Gelosi with your Fox True Crime Minute.
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6: Legendary tennis champion Arthur Ashe was the first African-American player to compete professionally in tennis. In leading UCLA to the NCAA title in 1965, he created a tennis program for inner cities in 1968 and was the USLTA amateur champ and won the first U.S. Open at Forest Hills, being ranked co-number one with Rod Laver in that year.
7: This is still one of the Grand Slam titles, and now Muscles is the only player who won the Grand Slam this year. After a day of rest yesterday, he was pretty tough today, and I look forward to playing him again because for this year we're all square. I think I beat him about a month and a half ago in Detroit under poor lights. So here's hoping we meet in the final of Forest Hills on my turf. So I'll see you in September.
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8: The Department of War has designated Anthropic as a supply chain risk. This means defense vendors and contractors have to show that they don't use Anthropic's models in their work with the Pentagon. Anthropic is the first American company to be publicly named a supply chain risk. Fox Business spoke to a member of Anthropic's National Security Council, and he stressed that the move is not only unprecedented, but that their position is being misunderstood. Here is Josh Hodges.
9: We got one of the top three American AI companies being penalized in an extreme fashion for raising concern over future capabilities and impacts that could have on warfighters as well as sort of general population.
8: In a memo, Anthropic CEO Dario Amodei said they have been having productive conversations with the Department of War about, quote, ways we could serve the department. The Undersecretary of War saying on X that there is no active negotiation with Anthropic. For Fox on Tech, I'm Madison Allworth, Fox Business.
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10: They were banking on $120, $130 a barrel. 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

0: He's so busy, he'll make your head spin. It's Brian Kilmeade.
1: The president's patience isn't going to last forever. Discussions are ongoing, particularly at a technical level of how to get inspectors in, the downblending, and the other pieces that are focused on ensuring Iran never has a nuclear weapon. But they need to understand their leverage is diminishing by the day. The Gulf Arabs are creating all kinds of alternatives to the Straits of Hormuz. The UAE is moving oil through its pipeline that it's expanding. The Saudi Arabia is moving oil through its pipeline that it's expanding. We will create alternatives to our basing posture there. We will harden some. Some may go underground. Others will move. So this leverage that Iran thinks it has now is diminishing faster and faster, literally every week as we speak.
2: That is Ambassador Mike Waltz, who's a fantastic spokesperson for the administration, understands foreign policy as well as anyone. Roger Zackheim joins us now, Washington Director of the Ronald Reagan Presidential Foundation, great friend of the show. And Roger, you even did a poll on Iran and the popularity, because the president did mention to us on the air a couple of weeks ago, he said, I'm not sure the American people, Roger, have the stomach for this fight with Iran. What did you find?
3: Well, actually, I think the president will be pleasantly surprised. I think 8 out of 10 continue to view Iran as an enemy, an adversary. So they understand who the president is fighting against, what our military is striking with epic fury. And then in terms of the outcome, this is what we asked, that we seek in this conflict. We give them three options. Do you want to have regime change? Do you want to see a weakened regime? Or do you want to see a negotiated outcome, a deal? And overwhelmingly, people want either a regime change or a weakened regime. In other words, the minority want to see negotiated settlement, and those numbers go up as you look at the views of Republicans, and go even higher if you look at MAGA Republicans to the tune of 7 out of 10.
2: So I think that we both agree that he's the only president, even the president that the institute that you represent, to take military action against Iran. No one did it with Soleimani. People were stunned. And then we had Midnight Hammer. And then we had him again for 12, and we hit him again for a few weeks. So I just feel as though he deserves credit for that. At the same time, Roger, I feel like we only have one choice to finish the job. And people think that they're going to try to do to Trump what they did to Carter. Drag this thing out, make him pay the price in the midterm elections.
3: Well, you've been very clear-eyed about this from the outset, and I agree with your outlook here. Starting with the great accomplishment of the president and our military with Midnight Hammer and Epic Fury, you can never get the discussion about comparisons between President Trump to Jimmy Carter or to Barack Obama because he took on the regime. President Reagan struggled with this regime. We had a peacekeeping mission in Lebanon, you recall, in 1983. And that was undermined by Hezbollah. We had that. It was the first time we heard about Hezbollah with the Marine barracks bombing, with attack on our embassy, and we never got after it. And that continued from President Reagan all the way to President Trump, as you note. So regardless what happens with this MOU, I wouldn't say entirely regardless, but as we evaluate what's happening with this memorandum of understanding and negotiations, we understand we're going to have Secretary of State Rubio today briefing members of Congress live on the phone on this, we have to recognize we're in an entirely different place because President Trump made the decision to take the attack, take the fight to the regime, which has been successful.
2: And the one thing he said is, I know my successor and my predecessor didn't. I know my successors won't. So he's looking at what's good for the country long term, not what's good for him politically short term.
3: Listen, Americans love peace. No one wants to go ahead and engage in armed conflict. That's what bold, courageous leadership requires. And what's been interesting from this survey is that we see, even after Epic Fury, Americans want to see, view it as successful. And specifically, they are still deeply concerned about an Iranian nuclear weapons program. So there's a groundswell of support, in part because the president has been conditioning the American people for a long time that this regime is an adversary.
2: I know, Roger, sometimes the big institutes, big companies will have an outside polling firm.
3: Yeah.
2: But when you did these polls, did you just poll conservatives?
3: Absolutely not. So it's we have outside firms to do this, actually the same people who carry out the Fox News polling, and Beacon Research is part of that. It's over 1,500 surveyed. Okay. The margin of error is plus or minus 2.5% for most of the questions. And so what you can get from that is confidence in the views of the American people. And Brian, we've been doing this not just today with the release of our new survey, we've been doing this since 2018. So we have the advantage of seeing the views of the American people kind of from a trend standpoint. And the trend as it relates to the issue with regard to Iran is that Americans know this regime is our enemy.
2: So I want you to tell you what the foreign minister said.
3: Yeah.
2: Foreign minister came out and said on Sunday that Iran is assuming sole authority over the strait. Quote, the management and full restoration of maritime traffic in the strait is Iran's responsibility. No other country or entity has any responsibility or authority in this matter. So it's not hearsay. It's not who said that. It's not a source. He's saying directly. That's the guy that's got to sit and meet with J.D. Vance and Steve Witkoff and Jared Kushner.
3: A lot of bluster from these guys, all right? And one of the challenges I think the administration is facing is that post-decapitation of this regime, the great accomplishment of Epic Fury is there are a lot of people vying for control of the Iranian regime. They have different agendas, and you don't really know who they're speaking to. So this minister, you know, he's given this bluster because he's probably addressing some element that's vying for leadership within Tehran. That's not to say we should have any hope or expectation that these guys are going to negotiate in good faith. You know, the vice president's spoken about, hey, we'll go ahead and the terms of the MOU will go into place once this regime transforms. I haven't seen any evidence of transformation. I think the administration should stand to those words of the vice president that until we see a transformation of this regime, and that quote reflects that they're not, we shouldn't be making any concessions.
2: So what people worry about is the strategic oil reserve has been drained, and so has other countries. So he's got to worry. He's got to be taking calls from the energy guys and his Treasury Department. He's getting calls from people. I'm in a battleground district. Man, if the gas prices go up again, I'm going to lose by 4 or 5 points. So I get it. The president's weighing a lot. That's why they call it such a lonely position for a guy with so much support.
3: We heard President out loud talk about not wanting to be Hoover, to be at the precipice of some depression. That was in some part contributed to him signing on the MOU. But let's be clear, the leverage over time resides with us.
2: Of course.
3: I mean, we have accomplished so much as a country in terms of being a net energy producer, the greatest producer of energy in the world, our Secretary of Treasury.
2: That wasn't the case when Reagan was president.
3: It was not, and it hasn't been the case at all until this administration. I mean, this is you know, you have the Energy Dominance Council. People made fun of it. You know, oh, God, we're having this Council for Energy Dominance, a such blesser coming to the Trump administration. No, it's actually reflective of where we are as a country today. All that allowed us to succeed in this environment. Our Secretary of Treasury, with Operation Economic Fury, has made a huge impact. So I think, you know, things are in place for us to be successful here. Obviously, we can't get to $5 a gallon. We don't want to do that to the American people. That is a kitchen table issue. But I think the president absolutely has put the United States in a better position on the gas issue with the blockade and what's happened afterwards.
2: So with Roger Zakheim at the Reagan Institute, if you're not watching on YouTube, but I hope you are. So, Roger, if you're in Israel right now, they're planning on life without getting armaments and support from us. They say they want to make their own arms. They're going to have to construct their own arms, sell their own arms, make money, because they see what's happening on the extreme right, and they see what's happening with almost everybody not named John Fetterman on the left. And I talked to Joe Manchin over the weekend on One Nation. He would be a strong force for Israel. While he's not happy with Netanyahu, like some aren't, I am very happy with him. I don't vote in that election.
3: Right.
2: But what do you say to people who say, give up on Israel, should give up on an alliance from America?
3: Well, let's contextualize this for a second, right? Because our survey actually gives the views of the American people and not those making the most noise on the left. So I'm very concerned about what took place with Mamdani in New York last week. So we'll get to that in a second. But overall, Americans still view that Israel's security is tied and relevant to U.S. security, to the tune of the majority of Americans. And then on top of that, Republicans overwhelmingly take that point of view. So what's brought it down over the years, I mean, we're talking about 60% of the majority of Americans. MAGA Republicans are approaching 9 out of 10. So there's a groundswell of support. The Fettermans of the world need to be fighting against what's happening within their midst because it's a real problem. And like Tucker Carlson, who's patently anti-Israel, think what happened to him. This past week, he left the Republican Party. So it's quite clear the pro-Israel community resides with the Republican Party. And the Democrats need to do some soul searching here because they are turning their backs on what Pete Hegseth and others call a model ally.
2: So I've said this before, but I want to get your take. I think the Democrats made their biggest mistake if they were looking long form by letting Bernie Sanders into their party without ever joining the party. They let him run for election. And twice they realized their party was being hijacked. So they messed with the election. They put their hand on the scale. So it created bitterness, a groundswell, a sympathy, and he's not even a Democrat. So at least you could say, if you say the Freedom Caucus or the Tea Party was a hindrance to Republicans, they were conservatives, right? They had a different philosophy economically, right, and foreign war, whatever, but they wanted to be Republicans. Do you think that's one of those grave mistakes?
3: Oh, it's a great point. They allowed Bernie Sanders to caucus with Democrats. I mean, that was a huge, huge mistake. And now you and like Matt Connett and others have made clear that the children of Bernie Sanders, he didn't win the nomination, but the children of Bernie Sanders are now taking over the party. Huge error.
2: Roger Zackheim, sticking around a few more minutes. We're going to finish up this hour here at the Brian Kilmeade Show. We're here at the America 250 celebration leading up to July 4th. And I'll be here at night, July 4th, but start the day on Fox and Friends in Liberty, at Liberty Park, right in New Jersey, overlooking New York City. Don't move.
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1: It's January 7th, 1927, New York City. It's the Roaring Twenties, a time when anything seems possible. In the last century, the Transcontinental Railroad brought the country together. Now, Americans wanted to go further and connect with someone across the Atlantic. Telecommunication engineers made groundbreaking strides with radio waves and amplification, chasing the dream of an open phone line crossing the ocean. In London, a room falls silent when British officials hear crackling static, a long pause, and then, faint but clear.
2: Well, good morning, Sir Everett. We open the telephonic channel of speech between New York and London.
1: In an instant, we leapt almost 3,500 miles, shattering the idea of what seemed possible. 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
3: Hi, I'm Neil deGrasse Tyson. You're a personal astrophysicist.
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1: Well, in a couple hours, John Roberts is going to get to work. He's had the whole morning off to party and have a good time. But
2: I'm trying to get acclimated to the heat.
1: Well, you're going to get sweaty. That's how you're going to get acclimated. John, great to see you. I know you and Sandra.
2: You're going to look like George W. Bush touring Hurricane Andrew.
1: Well, what is that? What did that look like again?
2: Yeah, I do remember that.
1: Yeah. Was it right before the debate, too, where he was focusing too much on that? Could that be it?
2: Yeah, I think so.
1: So, John, in particular, as we look at America 250, describe the fairgrounds here. People are starting to come out, visit 40 of the 50 states that came.
2: Yeah, and Pennsylvania wasn't going to come except for Fetterman and McCormick put together some private financing and they got a pavilion up and running, which is
1: great. You believe the governor said I couldn't get sponsorship?
2: I know.
1: You're the kid.
2: I don't believe that. You know, it's the same as Tina Kotek in Oregon. Well, I think that this is going to be too partisan. I mean, look at it. It's America. It's the mall. This is actually my, you know, the reflecting pool aside, this is my favorite part of the mall because it's ringed by all of the Smithsonian museums.
1: Right.
2: And they're all free. So if you come down here, if you live in town or if you come in from out of town, this area of the mall, which is just before you get to the Capitol building, is spectacular because you've got six or seven, maybe more, Smithsonian museums. The National Gallery, you've got the original Smithsonian, Air and Space, Native American. You've got the African American Museum. They're all here in this area, this one area. They're all free, and you can just spend the entire day going from museum to museum.
1: And I think a lot of people are
2: I don't know any place in the world that's like that.
1: I know. And when you see the Capitol,

0: You live here. You're here every single day. For me, I just noticed for the first time when I got out of Union Station after taking Amtrak, I go, wow, it's all cleaned up.
1: Yeah,
0: the
1: what
0: barricades are down. So they say all the fountains are flowing.
1: Yep.
0: Little things like that. Have you noticed it?
1: You know what they say about Washington, D.C.? It's Blu Fontana di Napoli. There's more fountains here than there is in Naples.
0: Right. And they're working.
1: And they're working.
0: So what do you think about the reflecting pool? This is what Doug Burgum said that they found out. Cut 33.
2: The reflecting pool is part of the Lincoln Memorial. It was designed as part. I mean, defacing the pool is the same as if you walked in and threw a bucket of paint on Lincoln's statue, and it'll be prosecuted in the same way. But we have so much, a country of abundance, a country of opportunity. We've got celebrations going on across the country. The great news is the vast majority of Americans are celebrating. They're not vandalizing. But it's a we got an incredible week ahead of us with an incredible celebration. The state fair that's going on in the mall right now, the fireworks in the mall.
0: A 350-foot gash through the lining of this?
1: Yeah, the Park Service found that somebody had actually taken a sharp object, whether it was a box cutter or something else, and sliced the foam that was protecting the bottom of the reflecting pool.
0: So I asked my pool guy, which I think John Roberts can appreciate my journalism. I go, listen, how do you get algae? Is it just impossible for a shallow pool without moving water to not have algae? He goes, no, it's absolutely capable of being clean. They say if you put phosphate in that pool, in any body of water, it's like putting the algae on steroids.
1: Oh, yeah. And, there's talk that somebody put some sort of nitrogen-based fertilizer or phosphate in there to help the algae grow.
0: And then they covered
1: because,
0: it.
1: Because it was in the pipes, I guess. It was developing in the pipes the time that the 3 weeks or a month that the reflecting pool was closed. And I used to have a pool when I lived in Atlanta. And fighting the algae back then wasn't too bad. You get a little bit of,
0: chlorine.
1: Bit here and there.
0: Yeah.
1: We had a saltwater pool, so, chlorine generator.
0: But they tried to embarrass the president.
1: Yeah, of course. I mean, this reflecting pool thing has just completely consumed the left.
0: I know. It's
1: I mean,
0: crazy.
1: They're going nuts about
0: algae
1: it.
0: Algae reporting.
1: It's the reflecting pool.
0: Right.
1: It is a part of Washington, D.C. They were trying to fix it. They're trying to make it look good. And just the BS that's come up around it is just stunning to me.
0: John, I know who's on your show, first off. Do you know yet?
1: Doug Burgum is.
0: Okay, good. So, great guest.
1: So we'll be talking to him about all of this, the American 250 American State Fair. We'll be talking to him about the reflecting pool, some of the other things, the Theodore Roosevelt Museum.
0: It's unbelievable.
1: Is opening on Saturday. So lots to talk about.
0: I want to get your take on what happened to the place you used to work, not CNN, but CBS. What is your take on where they're heading? And what's going on there, and the 60 Minutes fallout and everything like that. These are the people you used to work with.
1: Yeah, I mean, completely trying to disassociate myself from it. I think that Barry Weiss brings fresh leadership to a place that was in need of it. And I think that the new executive producer of 60 Minutes will bring a sort of different approach to producing news pieces that might make that program more interesting than it's been in years.
0: Are you as thrilled with the response from the world to the world, visiting us for the World Cup?
1: I love it. I love it.
0: And it caught me by surprise.
1: And here's the really strange thing about it is you have all these people coming in from all over the world. And I love the Vikings, the Norwegians, when they get on an escalator and they pretend to row up the escalator because the optical illusion is fabulous.
0: That was that Long Acre right across from Fox.
1: Oh, was it?
0: 7th Street, yeah.
1: That was hilarious when I saw that. But all of these people coming in from around the world, singing the praises of America, saying how great this place is. And then you have all these people on the left who are trying to tear it down. And you look at, the recent polling, how do you feel about America? Are you proud of America? Like 30% of Democrats said they were.
0: Are you very proud? Yeah.
1: Yeah. And whereas 80% of Republicans said they were. I mean, I moved here from Canada in 1989 because I'd always wanted to live in America. We lived in Toronto, which was 30 miles across Lake Ontario from Buffalo. So three of our six channels that we would watch, or three of the five channels that we would watch, were American channels. So I would see all these commercials that there were palm trees in the commercials and kids skateboarding in the middle of December. And I thought, that's where I want to live, America. So the first place I moved was Miami. And it was a little bit of a culture shock, but the weather was beautiful. I loved it. After living in a place where it was 9 months of winter and 3 months of bad skating, it was terrific to come down here. And I've loved America my entire life. It's great to be an American citizen. I became a citizen a week after 9/11. And I love the place. So it's great to be here and on the occasion of America's 250.
0: Right. There's two things that have surprised me. Artemis II, the way it was received, everyone loved it.
1: And you know, the commander of Artemis II, Reed Wiseman, Tonto, was a good friend of ours.
0: Oh, I did not know that.
1: Yeah, so we were very proud of him. Yeah. In fact, my wife wrote him a letter of recommendation to get into the astronaut program after she met him on the Abraham Lincoln during the Iraq War.
0: Because I'd like to go to the moon. She would write me a letter of recommendation.
1: Yeah, we can get you to the moon.
0: You can get me to the moon? Thank you. John Roberts, watch him today on his show with Sandra Smith at 2 o'clock.
1: One to three.
0: Until whenever he's
1: I'll be there at 2, but we start.
3: Every weekend, it's the Sunday Briefing. Senior White House correspondents Jackie Heinrich and Peter Ducey anchor from Washington, D.C.
4: President Trump will not be signing a new law if it ever reaches his desk.
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18: The president calls it a big win. Lisa Brady, Fox News, says the U.S. Supreme Court rules a president can fire a federal trade commissioner even without cause. It's a 6-3 decision.
19: FTC Commissioner Rebecca Slaughter had argued she could only be fired for cause. The president had simply written that keeping her on was inconsistent with his administration's priorities. The majority opinion wrote that while it's up to the Senate to decide whether to confirm those with whom the president would prefer to work, neither Congress nor the courts may saddle him with those with whom he cannot work. This ruling effectively overturns what is known as Humphrey's executor, a ruling once used to stop President Roosevelt from firing an FTC commissioner without cause. The court now writes, the Humphrey's framework has not withstood the test of time, as agencies like the FTC and its commissioners take on more executive branch functions, which are under the president's exclusive control.
18: Fox's Jessica Rosenthal. However, the court makes a distinction at the Federal Reserve, allowing Lisa Cook to remain as a Fed governor while she fights an effort to fire her over mortgage fraud allegations she denies. President Trump just renewing his call to require proof of citizenship to vote and limit mail-in ballots after the Supreme Court ruled states can count ballots that arrive after Election Day, rejecting the president's challenge. The justices also declined to hear his appeal of a jury award to author E. Jean Carroll in her sexual abuse and defamation cases against him. A new trial date just set for Alec Murdoch, the once prominent South Carolina attorney convicted of killing his wife and son and still in prison for financial crimes after the murder conviction was tossed out. A judge setting a murder retrial for next April, but no decision yet on an effort to move the trial.
20: They want a change of venue out of a small community where everyone knows all the details of this case. They also want an analysis of DNA material that was found underneath the fingernail of the murdered wife.
18: Fox's Steve Harrigan in Lexington, South Carolina. 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
18: The U.S. and Iran now scheduled to have a meeting tomorrow after recently trading attacks during a ceasefire.
22: President Trump posted to Truth Social today saying that Iran requested a meeting, and that meeting will take place tomorrow in Doha. Press Secretary Caroline Levitt was interviewed by Fox News earlier today, indicating that special envoys Kushner and Witkoff will be in attendance in Qatar. This meeting will take place in parallel to the technical talks with Iran.
18: Fox's Trey Yingst in Tel Aviv. Iran denies scheduling a meeting. A deadly mass shooting in Germany, where police have just confirmed a sixth person dead.
23: The shooting took place at a youth welfare facility in the town of Stade near Hamburg. Police say they're not able to confirm a motive yet, nor can they clarify the alleged role of the second detainee. Germany's gun laws are more restrictive than those in the United States, and mass shootings are rare but not unheard of.
18: Fox's Jonathan Savage. All of the dead are adults. The suspected shooter was arrested. Two former NBA players become the latest suspects indicted in a federal gambling probe.
24: Nine-year NBA veteran guard Malik Beasley, who last played in 2025 for the Detroit Pistons, has been indicted on federal charges connected to a sports betting scheme, as was former 12-year NBA player Ed Davis. The two were accused of working with three others to have placed bets on Beasley's individual performances in four games of the 2023-24 season when Beasley was with the Milwaukee Bucks. Charges involve point shaving and manipulation of player prop bets. Beasley's attorney said his client is cooperating with authorities and will voluntarily surrender this week. The investigation by the U.S. Attorney's Office started last June. The NBA conducted its own investigation. Beasley has a prior felony conviction for when he pleaded guilty in 2021 to threatening a family with a rifle outside his Minnesota home. Jared Max, Fox News.
18: Wall Street's rallying right now. The Dow's up 242 points. The NASDAQ up 371. I'm Lisa Brady. This is Fox News.
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1: It is Fox Across America with Jimmy Failla. But it's Tom Shillow filling in for Jimmy. It's a Monday. Jimmy probably had some hefty shows over the weekend. I did too, you know. Yeah, I was in St. Louis. Four big shows. But, you know, he's probably... I think Jimmy's got family stuff, too. He's got Lincoln Failla graduating, right? You know, the tallest kid in the Northeast. And I don't know what he's doing. He's probably, you know... He's got a lot going on, Jimmy Failla. But... I just want him to know, and I want his audience to know. If it's because he was working, and he's tired, and he went Betty by very late, I did too, and I took a red eye flight home from St. Louis, and now I'm here. But it is great to be doing another 3 hours of radio here on Fox Across America. We're approaching our 250th anniversary. Everybody is so excited about that, but in different ways, right? Some people are proud to be an American. Some people are ashamed to be an American. They're going to be lighting their fireworks. Joy Behar sending her fireworks downward. She's shooting them into the ground. She's going to do opposite day on the 4th of July. But you know what? I think I'm not going to worry about them. Over the 250th anniversary, I'm not going to worry about the people who hate America. We're going to talk about some of that today. And we're going to talk about the way people define what it means to be an American. Because we have a lot of people who, oddly enough, the people who define the United States of America by the country itself, by our founding, by our freedom, by the American flag, by democracy, by the 50 states, they are on the right. They're the conservatives. But the people who define America by Donald Trump are on the left. You know, you would think it'd be the other way around. They try to make it seem like people who are MAGA are in this cult of Trump, and they superimpose Donald Trump's face on the United States of America. But you know who superimposes Donald Trump's face on the United States of America? Joy Behar and the other hens on The View. They can't get past Donald Trump. I think we have some sound bites from The View. We're going to be looking at them later. But I want to get to the A story. You know, we're going to treat this show like we do every other Fox News show. We have an A block. We talk about the blocks here. You understand what we do, right? We have an A block. Like when I fill in for Greg on the 5, you get the A block, you get the B block. And then things start to get a little silly at the C block. And then you start to, you know, by the D block, you're talking about Lizzo and, you know, Supergirl and things like that. But let's do some A-block talk here. I'm going to play you a clip here from Mike Walls talking about Iran. And I'm going to give you my perspective on Iran because, tell you the truth, it's a worthy one. I talk about Iran off air in ways that I don't feel I hear enough in media. So let's take a look at this, or take a gander of this soundbite here from Mike Walls. This is clip number one.
2: Even the Chinese government has said you cannot be taking tolls or fees. Iran was apparently relying on Oman across the waterway to help it set up this new infrastructure. And now Oman just yesterday has rejected the idea of tolls or fees. So they're completely isolated here. President Trump's not going to stand for it. And meanwhile, we continue to move ships out by the dozens every day. And world oil prices are not just stable, they're dropping. So Iran's attempt to hold the world hostage and their economies hostage are completely failing.
1: Okay, that's Mike Walls. You guys know where Oman is? I don't want you to confuse it with, where's the place in Jordan? Oman? A-M-M-A-N? A lot of times we get confused in the Middle East map. Oman is located on the southeastern coast of the Arabian Peninsula and Western Arabia. It's its own place, okay? It's in the Persian Gulf. But Mike Walls is talking about the fact that Oman, and in a broader sense, a lot of the other Middle Eastern countries, are not playing on the side of Iran. These other Middle Eastern countries are not a fan of Iran. They're not... particularly enamored of the fact that Iran is wielding so much power in that region. So they're not exactly waving American flags. That's not, you know, we talk about political correctness here in the United States. Waving an American flag, that's politically incorrect in the Gulf region. But these Middle East countries are essentially and have been on the side of the United States in this whole conflict. Again, they're not, you know, going out to meet the destroyers and, you know, helping them with their battle plans, but they are, they want Iran to be taken down a peg, but they can't be seen as standing with the United States. Similarly, the countries of Europe, they also can't be seen as standing with the United States because they're afraid of their own voters. And they don't want to stand with Israel. They don't want to stand with the U.S. They don't want to be seen as, you know, there's a lot of anti-war factions in Europe, as there are in the United States. So, but again, in the end, whose side are they on? In Europe, whose side are they on? In the Middle East, and most places in the world, except probably Russia and China, they're on the side of the United States in this conflict. That's the thing you have to remember. And when I listen to news overseas, which I do, I always have to qualify this. Guys, keep your radio tuned to Fox News. Keep your TV on Fox News. But, you know, I know we all have a somewhat larger media diet than that, and we should. We should keep informed in the way that the world is, you know, is telling their story. You got to get the other narratives. When I talk here, I assemble clips from CNN and things like that. This is not just opposition research. I like to know the way that the whole world is looking at the news. So I've listened to Al Jazeera. I've listened to BBC, the BBC news service. I listen to at night before I go to bed because it's kind of like they have these wonderful British accents and they it has a kind of a somnambulant effect on me. I fall asleep to British people talking about the news. But the interesting thing is Al Jazeera and I forget the name of the German service, German news service, but it's kind of like the BBC of Germany. Al Jazeera, Germany, the BBC, they report on this war in a very different way than the United States does. The you know, we have a binary in this country that's Democrats and Republicans, and we tend to have people either defending the war or defending the president or attacking the president. So you have people on the right who are not happy with this deal, this memorandum of understanding. And then you have people on the left who wish we never went to war at all. Now, is that for practical reasons? No. It's just that President Trump started a war, so they're going to be against it. That's the kind of thing that worked very well for George W. Bush. The Democrat Party was, at one time, nothing more than an anti-war party. You got to remember that. People just change their politics in this country and everywhere, really. This is what you do as a politician. People change their politics for the moment, and they make up their ideology to suit the way the narrative that is being put out there in the world. Okay, so if you recall, during George W. Bush's tenure, his 8 years in office, it built up. After 9/11, of course, most of the country was, you know, wholeheartedly behind the Afghanistan war. Then after Iraq, the opinion started to change. And then Democrats saw an opportunity. They started becoming anti-war. And then the anti-war fervor took over the party. And then they became nothing more than a code pink party. That's all they stood for. Every Democrat rally was anti-war. And that's all there was to it. And when the war became unpopular, they rode that to electoral victory, okay? And then we had the Obama era. Obama stayed at war. He stayed at war in the Middle East. He, in fact, doubled down on Afghanistan. You remember when Obama came in, he needed to find fault with George W. Bush. So he said, oh, here was your problem. You took your eye off the ball. The important war was Afghanistan. So we went back into Afghanistan, and we lost more people than ever in Afghanistan under Obama. The bodies kept piling up, but the media was nowhere to be seen. The Democrats were all behind it. Then, of course, let's fast forward to the Ukraine war. Democrats wholly on board. they were essentially now a war party. And Donald Trump was the anti-war candidate. Now Democrats love war. They do whatever they can to suit the narrative of the moment. So that's where we are now. In this country, we have Trump's war. So people, they stop thinking about the actual politics of it. There's a power realignment going on in the Middle East. And if you listen to overseas radio and you listen to the way Europe and Asia are talking about the war in their news media, they're not pro-Trump people.

0: listeners out there, because there are people on the right as well as people on the left who wish we did not get involved in the war. And I think there's increasingly people, because there's a lot of influencers and pundits on the right and things like that, who are essentially anti-war and wish Trump didn't engage in this. However, take a look at the narrative, and when you see people saying that this is folly, that the United States is losing, that that Iran is in a better position than they were before, this is something I always bring up. I say, ask yourself, if we could go back in time, you know, where we are right now, we're almost in July, right? If the leadership of the United States could go back in time and have the kind of power relationship with Iran that we had back in January, would they do it? Now ask yourself, if the leadership of Iran would go back in time and have the kind of relationship with the United States that they had in January. Well, the answer is clear, because they're dead. They're all dead. If you could go into January and ask them, okay, let's look into the future, into U.S.-Iran relations in the summer of 2026, and you told them, okay, this is the, you got the ships in the Strait of Hormuz, you got the drones flying, you got a memorandum of understanding, and you're all dead. So when you're hearing the sour talk about the Trump administration and the U.S. vis-a-vis Iran, I want you to think about that. Think about blinking your eyes and going back in time. And I've had people say to me, I made that point actually on the Big Weekend Show, and I had some people email me and say, you know what, no, I wish we would go back in time. But I think it's because they are hearing a lot of naysaying talk from people in the U.S. media. And like I said, it's on the right and on the left. We got more sound from Senator John Kennedy, and we got Karl Rove, who I disagree with on this issue, but we'll play that and I'll tell you why I disagree with Karl Rove. This is Tom Shalhoub in for Jimmy Failla, Fox Across America. We are getting it done, and I'll be right back.
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1: The year 1900, in a tiny fishing village in North Carolina, Orville and Wilbur Wright were determined to get their newfangled machine into the sky. After relentless testing and a string of failures, the bike shop owners were discouraged. Wilbur reportedly turned to his brother and confided, "Not in 1,000 years will man ever fly." But just 3 years later, fate would have something else to say when the Wright Flyer raised its wings above the dunes at Kitty Hawk. 12 seconds, 120 feet. The age of flight was born. What began as a humble experiment became the blueprint for a century of American exploration. From Kitty Hawk to the moon.
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5: 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Hank Aaron breaks Babe Ruth's record.
6: 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Aaron hits it. And there it comes. It's a home run. And the crowd is going wild.
7: There is a contradiction when the executive branch is both investigatory and the subject of investigation. It is these events that forced the House, by a vote of 410-4, to set in motion this impeachment inquiry.
8: Greatness comes not when things go always good for you, but the greatness comes and you're really tested when you take some knocks, some disappointments.
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11: The State Department is so concerned about threats posed by rapidly accelerating technologies, AI in particular. Secretary Rubio is making a major change, creating a new State Department bureau to protect Americans from emerging threats.
12: The most important job any president has is to keep the American people safe.
11: Iran used AI-generated satellite imagery to falsely claim damage to the U.S. Navy's Fifth Fleet headquarters in Bahrain. Experts rang alarm bells that Iran may have used advanced electronic warfare to down a $220 million U.S. Navy drone over the Strait of Hormuz. The State Department spokesman says this is exactly why this new bureau is crucial.
13: Every day we see new uses of AI in a whole variety of ways.
11: The top White House cyber official says the government has avoided taking responsibility for far too long, and it is time to step up. With Fox on Tech, Jillian Turner, Fox News.

0: Tom Shalhoub in for Jimmy Failla on Fox Across America. And I opened the show with a, I don't know if it was a provocative opinion about the United States in the Iran war, I guess we call it. I don't know if it's a, it's not even a war, the conflict. But maybe I generated some controversy. I was going to play some more sound for you and expand upon my theorems. But let's take a caller. What's the guy's name in San Francisco we got here? David in San Francisco. You're on with Tom Shalhoub on Fox Across America. What do you think? You were listening to my provocative monologue.
1: Oh, yeah. I was just going to warn you, basically, that you don't want to step in that mud pie about postmarked ballots. There are a lot of famous battles, you know, like World War II. They were stuck in the in a battle for weeks. And you're talking about 5 days delivery for overseas ballots for the soldiers. So you don't want to step in the mud pie of where are my ballots? And then throwing away the ballots. In fact, when I think about it, World War One soldiers were trapped overseas. They wouldn't bring them home, so they couldn't vote in the 1920 election.
0: Yeah,
1: and so they cheated them too.
0: Are you watching Netflix now? Or are you listening to Jimmy Failla Fox Across America?
1: I'm listening to you. You were talking about where the 5 day ballots. If they're not here, no, they don't count.
0: Oh yeah, maybe you were listening to an old. I bet you Failla was talking about that, right? Well, thank you for the call from San Francisco. Hey, listen, maybe I was. It's interesting. Sometimes you say something and someone hears something else, or maybe they were listening to Jimmy on YouTube and you know he wasn't live. He didn't get a live feed or something like that. But you know what? Maybe in the future we will do a segment on the 5 day ballots from overseas. But he had a provocative theory of his own going all the way back to World War One. But let's talk about Iran. The naysaying that's going on is coming from the left and from the right. And I am going to play. Do we have enough time for a sound here? Okay, well, good. Well, we have less than a minute, so forget it. I'm not playing sound. I'm going to give you my take on the situation. Basically, Karl Rove was saying that unless there is a regime change in Iran, the United States population is not going to consider that a success. I disagree, Karl Rove. I disagree. See, this is the naysaying you're getting from the right. From the left, we never should have got involved in the war. From the right, they're saying we got to go all the way. We got to go regime change. We got to clean it up. I think President Trump is doing the prudent thing with this memorandum of understanding. We're going to go back and forth with the Iranians, but we don't need to go full bore and demand regime change. I hear that music that's playing. We're going to be back after the break. This is Tom Shalhoub in for Jimmy Failla on Fox Across America.
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3: Fox News, I'm Gianna Gelosi. Supreme Court end of term decisions came out today, but we're still waiting for the big one on birthright citizenship. The high court, though, did rule Mississippi can count late mail-in ballots.
4: Mississippi has a state law which allows ballots to be counted, mail-in ballots, after Election Day. If they come in, they're postmarked, and meet the state requirements. So if you're a state out there that counts ballots after Election Day based on your state law, that state law will stand.
3: Fox's Shannon Bream. The court will weigh Republicans' push to revive Arizona voting laws, but it won't hear the president's challenge to a 2023 verdict that he sexually abused and defamed writer E. Jean Carroll.
5: He was ordered to pay $5 million in damages. Trump attorneys argued on appeal the judge should not have allowed inflammatory evidence, including testimony from other women accusing the president of sexual misconduct, which he also denies.
3: Fox's Chris Foster. Final decisions tomorrow. 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
6: I'm Ashley DeBorkin with a Fox Celebrity Profile with Bear Grylls. The host is currently bringing his celebrity friends out for adventures on Fox's Bear Grylls is Running Wild.
7: Well, I think on this season, we really push the boundaries. It's great to bring it to Fox and have such diversity from jungle, from, you know, the forest to the high mountains to the deserts. But we always try and kind of seek out different types of terrain. There are a zillion things, so that bucket list is long.
6: As for whether it's all adventure all the time for Bear, he admits sometimes he takes a break.
7: It's been such a big part of my life, the adventure, and from a kid growing up through to my time with the military, through to Man vs. Wild for many, many years, and then Running Wild for the last decade plus. But at home, we're pretty mellow. Having said that, we do live off-grid. We do live on a little island in the UK, but I like that. It keeps our edge. But at the same time, I love getting back home, and I'm not like eating bugs and grubs. I love to cook a good big steak and a, you know, homemade cheesecake and get in a nice bath and have a cup of tea.
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8: On January 19th, 1989, President Ronald Reagan bid farewell to Americans in his last address as president.
9: I've spoken of the Shining City all my political life, but I don't know if I ever quite communicated what I saw when I said it. But in my mind, it was a tall, proud city built on rocks stronger than oceans, windswept, God-blessed, and teeming with people of all kinds, living in harmony and peace. A city with pre-ports that hummed with commerce and creativity. And if there had to be city walls, the walls had doors, and the doors were open to anyone with the will and the heart to get here. That's how I saw it. And see it still.
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11: With 6 months until voters pick their congressional representative, we've been tracking the national mood. And our Fox News poll finds a close race for the House. A year ago, Democrats were favored by 7 percentage points. Now, it's a 5-point edge within the margin of sampling error. If the election were today, 52% of voters say they'd back the Democratic candidate in their district, 47% the Republican. That difference comes from greater enthusiasm on the left. By an 8-point margin, more Democrats than Republicans say they feel extremely motivated to vote this year. It's important to remember, while a lead on the generic House ballot question reflects a national preference, House seats are decided district by district. So a party's advantage in the polls doesn't directly translate into winning seats, especially these days with so few competitive districts. I'm Dana Blanton. That's your Poll Parade.
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12: 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He's signed legislation to that effect.
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1: Tom Shalhoub in for Jimmy Failla on Fox Across America. And we are talking about, it's just very interesting. In the last segment, we were talking about the war in Iran. I had a caller in and I kind of was joking about him. I kind of poked fun of him and I wondered what show he was listening to because he was talking about voting and early voting. And you know what I'm sure he was doing? He was listening to the Kilmeade, right? He had Kilmeade show and he was listening to Fox News Radio and Kilmeade was talking about 5-day voting and, you know, and overseas ballots. And he had his thing on pause and he likes to hold on to the radio. Like when I listen to Sirius XM, I pause the thing and then I fast forward every once in a while and catch up. So he was just listening to Kilmeade. He thought he was talking to Kilmeade. He wasn't. So I made fun of him, but I guess he deserved it. Okay, we were talking about Iran, but I want to talk about socialism. I want to talk about electoral politics in the United States now because the socialists are having a field day. They're having their time in the sun, right? And I heard a quote the other day on Hannity, and I want to talk to Tiffany Smiley about it, former GOP candidate for U.S. Senate in Washington State. Tiffany, welcome to Fox Across America.
2: Hello, good to be here.
1: Okay, Tiffany, the quote I'm talking about, you may anticipate what I'm going to say. It was something to the effect of, I'm going to paraphrase you, there has never been a better time to be a socialist in the United States of America. And you know what's interesting? That's something that someone from the GOP could say, and you did say it on Hannity, but you know who'd probably agree with you? Zoran Mamdani. You think so?
2: Yeah, talk about living in the sun. He is, you know, the leader of the Democrat Party. This is everything he probably ever wanted. He probably has big, big dreams of maybe wanting to be president someday.
1: Oh, sure.
2: And it seems that things are really lining up for him. He is the kingmaker. The Democrat Party is on their heels. They are backed into a corner. There appears to be no leadership. And, you know, I have to say, when Nancy Pelosi left, it all fell apart. That woman had the Democrats dialed in lockstep, down, you know, on a path, and now it seems to be just crumbling. And the socialist arm has taken over the party. They've really been hijacked, and it's full steam ahead. They're able to capture these young voters or these liberal transplants who are really just buying on to this free grocery stores and free healthcare, and you know, you can stay home and get a paycheck, and this is going to be a wonderful life, everyone. Come on over here, you know. It's going to be interesting to see how it plays out.
1: Yeah, and you know, you're from Washington State, so you've probably heard a lot of that before. I would say in the urban areas. I mean, there's a lot of red areas up there in Washington State, but you guys are famous for the liberal cities, right? So you've heard this before. And what do you suppose it was? I mean, it's interesting you say a lot of it had to do with Nancy Pelosi because she seemed kind of frail. And we're always poking fun of her on Gutfeld and things like that. But she did rule with an iron fist.
2: She ruled.
1: Yes.
2: She did.
1: So what would you say?
2: She's a very smart lady.
1: What would you say? I'm going to play a sound from Zoran Mamdani. Okay. And this is him essentially talking about, you know, going national with this message, because a lot of people are treating this as a local issue, as an urban issue. But let's play clip number 6.
3: I think a democratic socialist can get elected anywhere across this country for any position. I think the direction that the party should go in is how best to fight for working people. I think we need to have a platform and a vision that doesn't sound as if it was cooked up by consultants, but instead one that you would say in response to someone who's asking, why can't I afford my rent? Why can't I afford my groceries? Why can't I afford my childcare? We need to make clear who we stand for, how we're going to stand for them, and that we're actually willing to fight for them when the going gets tough.
1: Okay, that's very interesting. I think he said the word afford 3 times in there. They're really going for this affordability thing. It does resonate with young people. Republicans used to have an answer for this. Whenever people talked about why can't I get free stuff, Republicans were very powerful. They came in with studies from the think tanks. They talked about the free market. That doesn't work anymore. Why doesn't it work, Tiffany?
2: Well, I think we're in this unique time in American history. You know, it's fascinating because we're coming up on 250 years and nothing's guaranteed and nothing's given to us. It's not passed down. You have to work for it. You know, look, I grew up on a farm with absolutely nothing, but I believed in big dreams. I believed I could be anything in this country. And I was taught that hard work, going the extra mile and helping your neighbor goes a long way, that you can be anything, do anything, create anything in this country. And that's what makes us great. But somehow I think, you know, we've had it a little too good. I think we've gotten to a place where we've been spoiled and we don't want to work for it anymore. And we're in this unique political era where the Democrat Party, you know, many of them are silent. When these candidates are coming out, I mean, they're saying wild things. These candidates, I mean, and I've been talking about this, Tom, for years, this rise of anti-Semitism, this rise, it's really like a hatred of America. Many of them are anti-American. And then they're able to sort of paint this picture that America's bad, but look at this silver platter over here. We have all the free things. We have everything you would ever want over here. And I think it's interesting because a lot of pundits or DC insiders or sort of the Democrat Party, they're trying to say that what happened in New York with you know, obviously Mamdani, the mayor of New York, Mamdani winning, but not only that, him backing these socialist candidates, and he won every single race, every single candidate that he backed, he won, or they won. And a lot of pundits are saying that's in a vacuum, but it's not. It is, Mamdani is right. He has a plan to take it across the country. It's happening in Seattle. We have a socialist mayor in Seattle. We have seen what those progressive policies do to a city, increase crime. Starbucks, which was founded and grown and built in Seattle, has now left Seattle because of these policies, that just socialist policies that simply do not work. And something I'm keeping an eye on as well is the race is coming, or the primary is coming up tomorrow in Colorado. Again, you have these socialist candidates. I would never count them out. They have momentum. They have backing. They're motivated to turn out for all the free stuff. It sounds super appealing.
1: Yeah. I mean, it does sound appealing, but what is the, I'm not interested in helping the Democrats with their own internal problems. I think they right. opened the door. They invited the socialists to their party because they said, hey, and they kept saying it brings a lot of energy. We got a lot of energy. Yeah. Well, the energy came in. They invited them to the party. They trashed their house. They won't leave. And now Democrats are saying, oh, I guess they're here to stay. So, you know, there's nothing we can do. But here's where I think Mamdani is right, as in they could take electoral power tomorrow if there's more than two people in the race. If you're talking about a national race, I just wrote down the numbers. I did a quick search. The election in 1992, Bill Clinton won with 43% of the vote. George H.W. Bush, 37% of the vote. Perot, 19% of the vote. If they can come in with such a splash, and they can take the party away from the Democrats, and essentially the Democrat Party is a socialist party, and they run national. If they were able to win, then you'd have I'm sure the Democrats would run an establishment candidate. I'm sure there would be enough energy because there are people in the Democrat Party who are opposed to socialism.
2: I mean, very few are speaking out against it.
1: Yeah. So do you go with my theory that if the socialists came in with, you know, a lot of heady energy and they won the Democratic nomination for president, that do you think the Democrats would run their own candidate? They would find a way to split, or they would support them?
2: Maybe they would run Kamala Harris again.
1: Yeah. Well, that it could be. Kamala Harris could be, you know, Hillary Clinton could say state of emergency and she could come out of hiding. Yeah. And, you know, so,
2: yeah.
1: You know,
2: bring
1: whether
2: Hillary
1: they
2: back.
1: Yeah.
2: And she can call us all. Then she can call the rest of Americans a basket full of deplorables.
1: Yeah. I mean, and you know, she could go back to that playbook. It didn't work for her before, but she'd probably try it again. So let's continue my doomsday scenario. They win somehow. They win. They get a candidate. They field a national candidate. And that candidate is getting, say, because of the frothy energy, they're getting 30% of the support in the country. Okay. Because you could fool a third of the people a third of the time, right? So they come in.
2: Perhaps.
1: Then the establishment Democrats run somebody, whether it's Hillary Clinton or, you know, whether it's Shapiro from Pennsylvania or whatever it happens to be. then Republicans.
2: Shapiro will never be a candidate in the Democrat Party of today.
1: Right. So that's why they're going to have to. It's heading for a split.
2: And I agree.
1: So they get up there and Republicans make a mistake of not electing a MAGA candidate. They go back to establishment and they bring us a Mitt Romney, okay? Or a John McCain or someone like that, a more establishment Republican. The MAGA people don't like that. Again, so now we split the Republican Party in two. Now we have four people running. I think Mamdani could win in that race. Do you think my nightmare scenario is correct?
2: Yeah.
1: Yeah.
2: I do. He has enough. Mamdani has enough charisma, enough, you know, he's really good at selling a point. Now we can look at the facts, and the facts are he's backed off a lot of policies that he promised already.
1: Yeah.
2: So soon into his, you know, leadership. But I think your scenario, it could hypothetically it could happen. And that's frightening for our country. I think maybe, you know, I don't know if it will have to get to that point, perhaps. And it should shake up and wake up the majority of Americans. You know, I still, like, you look at it, states like Washington State that I'm in or California, there's still a lot of people that don't even vote.
1: Yeah, I mean, absolutely. You when you ran, okay, so you lost in the Senate race, so you're going statewide. Yeah. So your hope was to get that turnout, get the turnout into the suburbs and the rural areas. And so I'm sure you got swamped in the cities. How badly did you lose? Can you tell me?
2: Yeah, I mean, I will say I'll back up a little bit. And the polling on both sides, even the Democrat polling, was like neck and neck with Patty Murray. And she's like almost, I think at the time, was the third most powerful Democrat in the Senate. Right. Yeah. Like, she's an old dog. She's a dinosaur. And the polling was getting really, really tight. And that Supreme Court leak on abortion came out. And that was the one issue, you know, that sort of dismantled all of Republicans during that cycle. And I lost.
1: Did they ever find out who leaked that?
2: Who did it? No, we haven't. And how did that happen? And the timing? There's just so many questions, right? But Washington State was the first state with the mail-in voting. And what I noticed in my Senate race is that it really, it builds a distrust in the voters.
1: Yep.
2: And a lot of apathy. A lot of people just forget to vote or don't vote, or believe their vote doesn't count, their vote doesn't matter. And so they just simply don't vote. And that's what we found. Like, if in you know, all of my data, if everyone that we knew would have turned out and vote, hands down, I would have won. But the Democrats have that machine so wrapped up. They already know where they're going to get their votes in Planned Parenthood. You know, they have the homeless encampments. They know where they're wrapping up and grabbing all of their votes.
1: Yeah, they're harvesting. I mean, am I right that Washington is Washington 100% mail-in, or is that Oregon?
2: Yeah. No, we are.
1: You
2: we
1: are. 100% mail-in voting. So it's not even called early voting anymore. Voting is done by mail in your state.
2: And it comes out, it comes early, it comes before, you know, before the election. And it's just, it's hard because a lot of people are disenfranchised by it and they don't believe in it.
1: Should we, because my initial stance was we have to stop the mail-in voting. We've got to get rid of it. Oh. And we've got to either shrink early voting to a couple of days or get rid of it completely. Yep. There's no way that Republicans can compete. However, in 2024, there was a huge contingent that said, no, we've got to get good at early voting. We can harvest those votes too. Vote harvesting is not a good thing for America. But if they're going to do it, we're going to do it, and we can do it better. Right. And I kind of believed them for a while. Which one is right, Tiffany?
2: You know, and I've heard that too, and I've seen that too. But when we live in an era where you can literally transfer money at a drop of a hat and see it in your account, you can, I mean, what can't we do and have it within a second on our phone, right?
1: Yeah.
2: But yet voting, we have to wait months, sometimes 6 weeks to find out as it trickles in, as you collect from all over the place. I think it's like, we live in a time and an era where we can secure data. It should be the day of. We should know who won the election, or the next day, perhaps. And it should be something that everyone can participate in, that you feel like, yes, my vote is counting. Obviously, everyone can participate in it, But I think there has to be a there has to be trust built with it.
1: Yeah.
2: Especially when we live in an era where we can do anything at a drop of a hat and have access to it, but not our voting system.
1: Yeah.
2: Like we're stuck in the, you know, dinosaur era and just waiting to see and fingers crossed. And it's really wild that you have to wait that long.
1: I mean, yeah. What happened in California was unbelievable. Just witnessing this, you know, go by for weeks and weeks. And I think the last report, they still haven't counted all the votes in California. They're still counting away. Before we go, I was asking you about the election. And I want to get this. I've never asked anyone this question.
2: Ooh.
1: What does it feel like to lose? Like, what do you feel like the day after the election? Because it's hard to do anything where you're seeking acceptance. I do shows. I want people to laugh. If they don't laugh, it's very hard. If I have a bad show, I go home and I think that, you know, I just run the show over and over in my head. I want to know what it feels like in a personal way that... Yeah. You know, you asked for voters to support you and then they didn't. What does it feel like?
2: Well, I didn't feel like they didn't support me because I traveled all over the state and met millions of amazing people and engaged with millions of amazing people. I think in one sense, it was incredibly encouraging because I went to every corner. I saw the coolest towns that I never would have seen had I not run for Senate. I met the most amazing people, hardworking people, people who love America and love Washington State. And they encouraged me, like they inspired me to continue to fight. And even though I lost, it was all worth it.
1: Yeah.
2: Like who, you know, at the end of the day, that's what this country is based on. That a small town farm girl from the middle of nowhere could say, wait a minute, I have a voice. I have three kids I'm trying to raise in this state, in this country. Like it deserves better. And here's what I'm offering. I'm not going to lie. Yes, it's hard because there's also a dark side of politics where you wake up every day and there's a smear ad about you and they're lying about you and they have millions of dollars behind it. And then you're just waking up and trying to counter it every single day. Like it's difficult. I understand why people don't get into modern day politics today, but
1: that's
2: I think that has to change. We need good, hardworking, everyday people involved. And that's the only way we will preserve and protect it and keep socialism out of this amazing country.
1: Beautiful. Tiffany, I love it. I love the personal side of this. And thanks so much for talking to us.
2: Thank you. Thanks for having me.
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1: The Olympics, Berlin, 1936. Adolf Hitler and the Nazis have reigned over Germany for 3 years. They're eager to show the world their strength. This was the scene as Jesse Owens took on the fastest men in the world that day. More than a race, it was an opportunity of a lifetime. He was running to open minds and change the world for future generations. He told reporters, "This time I'm going all the way out with all I ever had." Owens then dashed across the finish line, winning gold in the 100 meters. Hitler and the crowd were stunned. A black man from Ohio had upended what they thought possible, and then he did it again, again and again. Jesse Owens, an American who gave it all he had in the biggest moment of his life.
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18: Our paramedics responded to a home in the Hollywood Hills. After a short time, had to pronounce the victim dead.
19: I came because I believe that the nuclear arms race has got to end for the sake of the world.
20: To be a part of the group of people that are supportive of what we are about, namely stopping the nuclear arms race.
16: Count number one, not guilty by reason of insanity. A look of wonder came to the faces of John Hinckley's parents. That's the count charging him with attempting to kill the President of the United States.
21: At the conclusion of tonight's game between the Giants and the Packers, all NFL training facilities will be struck.
22: I'm just very happy the patient is doing as well as he's doing right now.
23: 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It was not an accidental thing. It was not a product defect. It was willful and wanton. Deadly.
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0: Hey, it's Tom Shalhoub in for Jimmy Failla on Fox Across America. We have a quick segment here. I always love a quick segment because it shows that my previous segment was very fascinating and I had to go long. I was talking with Tiffany Smiley, and the last question I asked her, I said, what does it feel like to lose? She ran for Senate and she lost, and I wanted to know personally, what does it feel like to lose? I loved her answer because she talked about all the support that she got. I don't know what her percentage was, but she made probably a little less than half the vote. She took pleasure in those who voted for her. I like that. We'll be back.
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8: 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I've earned everything I've got.
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10: This is Fox on Justice. The nation's capital seeing a sharp decrease in crime over the past year after President Trump deployed the National Guard and as the country gets ready to celebrate its 250th birthday. Here are the numbers. A 52% drop in homicide, robbery down 23%, and a 56% decrease in motor vehicle theft. Officials say one area of concern, a spate of brawls in the city known as teen takeovers. Trump's U.S. attorney in D.C., Jeanine Pierce, said many teens need to be treated like adults.
11: The problem is that they don't believe that these young people need to be treated as criminals. They are committing adult crimes.
10: The decrease in crime follows a nationwide trend since President Trump returned to office. The murder rate is now the lowest since 1900. President Trump says the reduction in crime is largely thanks to his border policies. Lucas Tomlinson, Fox News.
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12: A high-profile case back in court. Lisa Brady, Fox News. The latest pretrial hearing for accused killer Luigi Mangione in New York, where a federal trial is scheduled for January, a state trial set to begin in September.
13: Mangione is accused of killing UnitedHealthcare CEO Brian Thompson outside a Manhattan hotel in December 2024. Investigators later recovered a gun allegedly linked to the killing and a notebook that prosecutors say contained writings about corporate America and the health insurance industry.
12: Fox's C.B. Cotton at Manhattan Federal Court. The U.S. Supreme Court is blocking President Trump from removing a member of the Federal Reserve.
14: Federal Reserve Governor Lisa Cook can stay on the job as she fights allegations by a Trump administration official of mortgage fraud. In a 5-4 ruling, the Supreme Court warns allowing the president to remove a member of the Federal Reserve at any time, for any reason, without any notice, would turn for-cause protection into little more than at-will employment.
12: Fox's Jared Halpern in Washington. However, the justices are upholding presidential firings at other independent federal agencies in a 6-3 ruling against a former Federal Trade Commission member who was fired without cause. That ruling runs counter to a decades-old decision that had limited executive authority. The High Court also ruling today that Mississippi can count ballots that arrive after Election Day, prompting the president to post another call for election reform, including limits on mail-in ballots and proof of citizenship to vote. The final rulings of the term are due out tomorrow, including one on birthright citizenship. A pause in the Middle East after U.S. strikes on Iranian targets in retaliation for a drone attack that hit a cargo ship.
13: As far as we're concerned, we're holding up our end of the ceasefire. Violence will be met with violence.
12: White House Press Secretary Karoline Leavitt also tells Fox a meeting planned for tomorrow in Qatar with top U.S. envoys. 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
12: A western wildfire turning deadly over the weekend.
4: Amid a wildfire outbreak across the west, three wildland firefighters died over the weekend fighting the Knowles Fire near the Colorado-Utah state line. They were killed during what's known as a burnover incident. That's when a wildfire overruns a firefighting crew. The crew deployed their fire shelters, which are last resort safety devices designed to reflect the intense heat of the fire and trap a pocket of breathable air. Along with the three firefighters who died, two others were injured and are being treated for burns. Fire activity has intensified across the western U.S. after consecutive days of hot, dry weather. The governors of Colorado and Utah have declared states of emergency due to the outbreak of wildfires. Max Gordon, Fox News.
12: The U.S. Forest Service just identifying the firefighters who were killed as 38-year-old Emily Barker of Michigan, 27-year-old Nick Hutcherson of Arizona, and 26-year-old Sydney Watson of Alabama. The search through earthquake devastation continues in Venezuela several days since double earthquakes that are now blamed for more than 1,400 deaths. They are finding some survivors, but thousands are believed to be missing. The strawberry moon peaks tonight.
15: It's the first full moon of summer in the northern hemisphere, called the strawberry moon because it's strawberry season. That's from a Native American name. In other parts of the world, it might be called the rose, honey, mead, lotus, or hot moon. The best view is to the southeast, elevated with no obstructions, right at moonrise when it's just above the horizon. It hangs there all night, staying lower than any other moon of the year, creating an optical illusion, making it seem larger, and an amber or orange color from how the light passes through a thicker layer of the Earth's atmosphere. Chris Foster, Fox News.
12: A rally continues on Wall Street. The Nasdaq's up nearly 400 points. Right now, the Dow's up 238, back over 52,000. I'm Lisa Brady. This is Fox News.
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1: We had guns and pistols for everybody. And we had grenades. We went up. And it was simple as that. And we attacked.
2: Chaos erupts at the OPEC summit in Vienna as Carlos and his band of terrorists storm a conference and seize some of the world's wealthiest and most powerful people, an act that will stun the world and cement Carlos as one of the most hunted men on the planet.
1: A guy said, this is Carlos. And I said, yes, it's me.
3: This is Carlos.
4: Oh,
3: that was Jack Carr from his Fox Nation special. Jack Carr investigates Carlos the Jackal, and on the show right now, in the room with me, Jack Carr.
5: What's happening?
3: Welcome to Fox Across America.
5: Thank you for having me. It's great to be here. This is awesome.
3: Thank you. That's not phony energy, because he sounded like that during the commercial break when he said it's great to be here.
5: I had all sorts of questions for you. I wanted to start interviewing you about how all this happens. It's so amazing to see what is happening in this building, specifically how you do this.
3: You know what's great? This place, I'm in show business, all right? I know it's cable news, but I came up in the world of stand-up comedy, as did Jimmy Failla. And Jimmy and I talk about this all the time. This is showbiz, right? It's cable news, but it's actually more like old Hollywood in this building than the rest of show business. Because, you know, I used to do Comedy Central. I've been on The Tonight Show with Jimmy Fallon. We used to do VH1, whatever, all this stuff. But you're out there in the world. It's all independent, whatever. In the old Hollywood days, they had the studio system, okay? So we have studios here at Fox News. You got Fox and Friends in the morning. You got Gutfeld at night. You got Jimmy Failla in the afternoon. You run around the building, and it's like, I swear, it feels like old Hollywood to me.
5: Interesting. That's what I've been doing. I've been running around the building all day. And I don't know too much about old Hollywood. My Hollywood experience started a few years ago with the TV show, The Terminalist, based on my first book starring Chris Pratt. Next season comes out October 21st, by the way.
3: Okay.
5: And Chris Pratt's amazing.
3: Let's do a whole CV. We're going to talk about the Jackal series, because that's what we're promoting, because I love to sell Fox Nation. Okay. You know, you got tons of books. Let's do your whole CV.
5: Oh.
3: I mean, what's your military history?
5: Yeah, so former Navy SEAL, did 20 years doing that.
3: He's done the whole deal.
5: It was good. Good run. It was a good run, especially after September 11th. We started doing the things that we thought we were going to do in the late 90s. And then September 11th happened, and we actually get to go out and do those things. That was a good run. But I always knew I wanted to write. So since I was a little kid, I was a reader. My mom was a librarian. I grew up surrounded by books and a love of reading. And right about the time I start reading the same kind of books my parents are, say 1984, 85, that's when I'm reading Tom Clancy. Hunt for Red October comes out in 1984.
3: Yeah.
5: And I'm reading David Morrell and Nelson DeMille and A.J. Quinnell and J.C. Pollock. Mark Olden, Louis L'Amour, all these masters in the art of storytelling. So I came to it from the fan perspective. I read all those things when they were contemporary thrillers. I didn't have to go back at age 40, 45 and read something from 1985, which now is a time machine back to that period.
3: Yeah.
5: Instead, I was reading it. I think what you do between age 8 and 18 or 10 and 20, it just imprints on your soul in a different way, probably because you usually don't have a job, a spouse, a car payment, those sorts of things. You can just enjoy the book, enjoy watching the movie, enjoy watching the television show without all those other distractions. So I was reading during that time frame. So I was essentially preparing myself to step out of the military into the private sector as an author.
3: You were, I'm assuming, as a teen, you were probably a jock, right?
5: Thank you for saying that. One might not, if they're just listening to this, they might not have thought that.
3: You were a fit guy. Were you playing baseball, football? Question is, how do you find the time to... You had to go to school.
5: Yep.
3: When you're a jock, you go to school, you go to practice, and then you fall down dead asleep. How did you find the time to do all the reading?
5: Well, I read late at night. I read on my summer vacations, and just books were just all over our house for my whole life.
3: Yeah.
5: I can't remember not having a book in hand and then not knowing what I was going to read next. So there weren't the other distractions like today, social media. There wasn't. Even back in those early days, there wasn't really a 24-hour news type of a cycle. I remember still watching Walter Cronkite with my parents. I remember the 1979 Iranian hostage crisis. I remember him counting up those days that Americans had been in captivity. Remember the 1983 Beirut barracks bombing, which one of my books is actually about. But there weren't all these distractions. You could either play outside. You could play Atari 2600, but you weren't playing that thing for days on end, for those who remember the Atari 2600.
3: Right.
5: You spent about a half hour on that thing, and then it was time to move on. You had to wait for your show to come on at 8, 9, 10. You had to wait for that movie to come out on a Friday or Saturday night, and your parents had to drive you there. So you had to exercise patience, tactical patience, or you could read, and those books were always available. So I was always diving in to a new mystery or a new thriller, and then nonfiction as well, usually things that had something to do with warfare, because I knew I was going to be a SEAL from a very early age as well, from age 7 onward. Found out about SEALs through a movie called The Frogmen, which actually came out on this day in 1951. I just posted to my socials about it before I came in here. So I found about SEALs through that film, influence of popular culture, which again is why I'm so nervous about my kids just scrolling all the time, because that popular culture to me was that movie called The Frogmen, was The Longest Day, was The Magnificent Seven, was Shane, was Airwolf, Magnum, Miami Vice, and all these thrillers that I'm reading. So those kind of cultural influence, I think, were very positive in my life growing up. And now today, you essentially get a scroll on this device that's totally addictive, that teaches you to the opposite, I think, of, say, empathy and compassion. Because if you read fiction specifically, you're putting yourself in someone else's shoes, and you're learning about life through their eyes. And that is developing an empathy, compassion that is very hard to develop anywhere else. But in the comment section of any post, I mean, you post a beautiful sunset and say it's the most beautiful sunset you've ever seen, someone's going to get in there and tell you that it's not the most beautiful sunset. They hate that photo, whatever it is. But yeah, it's developing the opposite of empathy and compassion, which is why I'm so worried about the future generations as they move into the workforce.
3: Yeah, I mean, there are so few young guys who read.
5: Yeah.
3: At all. And when I say few, there's a lot. There's an army of guys out there who are on the ball. But in terms of percentage, we know reading is going down, and we want to, you know, keep that alive. One of the books I read early on was a book called The Day of the Jackal.
5: Oh, yes.
3: I had an old, beat up copy, and I read it, you know, several times. William Forsythe, is it William?
5: Frederick Forsythe.
3: Mm-hmm. Okay. And this book, I did a search before you came in here. It really doesn't have anything to do with Carlos the Jackal, except for the fact that I think Carlos the Jackal read that book, right?
5: We don't know if he read it or not, but it was in an apartment that the police search in France when they're looking for Carlos the Jackal, and they find weapons and documents, and they find a copy of The Day of the Jackal. Yeah. So he was nicknamed Carlos back when he was in Beirut and Jordan back in the early 70s. And then by 1975, that's when the police are really searching for him, going to these different safe houses that he had set up with various girlfriends across France, across Paris more specifically. And they find this copy of The Day of the Jackal. So the media gives him that nickname, gives him that moniker, Carlos the Jackal. And he was really the first person to give terror a face. Up until that point, terrorists were nameless. They were faceless. There had been some large-scale terrorist attacks, Dawson Field and Munich 1972. But you couldn't really put a face or a name to a lot of those terrorists. Now, with Carlos the Jackal on the cover of every magazine and newspaper across the world, now terror has a face. And it's someone who really learns how to manipulate the media to his own end, and really boost his persona and his this mythology that still surrounds him today.
3: Yeah, I mean, back then they could do that. I feel like they could toy. I'm looking at some images from him. There was that famous sketch. It almost looked like the Unabomber.
5: Yeah.
3: Those old kind of sketches, and they would have that on the news. If you toy with the media now, you're dead, right?
5: Yeah,
3: you can't. I mean, you got to go into hiding.
5: It would be a little different today. Back then, he could also move freely between both sides of that Iron Curtain. So he could go into Eastern Europe. He had the protections of the KGB.
3: Why?
5: He had,
3: why did this guy? What's his? Let's get his era, because people are going to watch the show. They're going to get the whole lowdown. There's episodes?
5: Three episodes. Streaming now on Fox Nation.
3: Okay, there's three episodes. So the origins of him.
5: Yeah.
3: How do you become an international spy? We see these people all the time. I just watched that series, The Night Manager. You know,
5: of course, yeah.
3: I love international intrigue.
5: Nice.
3: But you always say, how do you get into this business, you know?
5: Well, he was bred for it, essentially. His father was a very successful attorney in Venezuela, and he named his three children after Lenin. So this Carlos the Jackal's real name is Ilyich Ramirez Sanchez. So his brother is Vladimir. His other brother is Lenin. And he's Ilyich.
3: So his dad is a Marxist?
5: He is a Marxist.
3: Yeah.
5: Yes, Marxist communist. And so now we get into the 60s, and there's a lot of turmoil in Venezuela. So he sends his wife and kids to London. And there Carlos learns how to assimilate. And his dad thinks he's assimilating a little too much, so sends him to Moscow. And this is for his university years. And really, university in Moscow at the time was a place for the KGB to get their hooks into you.
3: Yeah.
5: So from there, he goes to Beirut. And in the 70s, it's crazy to think about today, but late 60s, early 70s, being a terrorist, being a part of the PFLP, the Popular Front for the Liberation of Palestine, there's almost a romantic aura about the whole thing. So they had essentially a summer camp for people from Europe that would go down and learn how to shoot AKs and RPGs and that sort of thing. So first Carlos goes there, and then they recognize that he's a little different. This guy is special because he can move about Europe freely, and he can move about the other side of the Iron Curtain freely as well.
3: Because of the Venezuelan passport?
5: Venezuela and his time in Moscow. So okay. Now he has access to both sides. So he can go be in London with his family. He can be in Venezuela. He can be in the Middle East. He can be on the other side of the Iron Curtain. So he can move pretty freely, and he can get passports from Venezuela. He can get passports from Syria. He can get passports that are forged, because you could do that back then. Today, Not so much. So when the Iron Curtain falls then, and the Berlin Wall falls, then things get changed for him, and he has to go into hiding, essentially. So he goes to Sudan, because he doesn't have that freedom of movement anymore.
3: So this guy's free and operating from the 60s all the way through the early 90s?
5: Yep, being trained in the 60s and then into the early 70s, but he really comes to the global stage in 1975, where he takes a group of OPEC ministers hostage in Vienna, Austria. And he's actually hired by Gaddafi to do this, because he's done a couple different terrorist attacks up to that point, some more successful than others. But in this one, he is hired by Gaddafi to kill the Iranian and the Saudi oil minister. And he goes in there with a group of terrorists, takes over this OPEC, essentially an OPEC summit. And because of what happened in the Munich Olympics, because of that disaster that happened there, now these European countries want to negotiate. They don't really want to send in a group of commandos or police.

0: the Soviet Union trying to get on the good side of these oil producing countries? And, you know, is that the foundations of it, or is it the Palestine, you know, situation, Israel, you know, that kind of thing? Because I feel like, you know, you and I both remember the Munich, that was Munich probably, massacre. So these are the big milestones, the touchstones for the West to start taking terrorism seriously. Munich,
1: sure.
0: Right. The coal bombing, 9/11. What are some of the big ones?
2: Yeah, so we had Dawson Field in 1970, and that was very spectacular in that they blew up these planes on an airfield in Jordan, but no one died, but it was a huge spectacle, huge explosions.
0: Yeah,
2: they were hijacked. They were supposed to get five. They got three to this airfield. Another one went to Cairo, but regardless, big explosion, no one dies. Then we get Munich 1972, of course, and everyone that was alive at the time remembers that. Then we move on to the 1979 Iranian hostage crisis. So we have that. Then we move towards Beirut 1983. We have an embassy bombing in April, and we have the headquarters and barracks bombing in October of that year, 241 Americans killed. A lot of tough talk by the administration, and then we leave in early 1984. So really what that did was teach terrorists a lesson. And what it taught them was that terrorism works. We can get a political end if we don't exceed a certain level of violence. But then we move into, let's say, TWA 847, Achille Laurel. You probably remember that one. Pan Am 103 over Lockerbie, Scotland in December of 1988. Yeah. And then we move into the 90s and closer. Then we have bombings in Nairobi, and we have in Tanzania. And we have a few Khobar Towers. So they keep coming. And then we have 9/11. And so that exceeded that threshold, that quote-unquote acceptable level of violence, and drew us, of course, into what we now identify as Iraq and Afghanistan.
0: I'm talking to Jack Carr. This is Tom Shillow. I'm in for Jimmy Failla. Can I hold you for another segment? You got,
2: absolutely.
0: Because I want to hold you to the half hour. Then
2: Let's go
0: be on some other Fox News show.
2: Let's go.
0: We're going to take a break here, and now we're going to come back, and we're going to preview the Fox Nation special. That is Jack Carr Presents...
2: Jack Carr
0: Investigates.
2: Yes, there it is.
0: Carlos the Jackal. This is Tom Shalhoub for Jimmy Failla. We'll be right back.
3: He's the host you shouldn't get too close to.
4: A lot of things about me you don't know anything about, Daddy. Things you wouldn't understand. Things you couldn't understand. Things you shouldn't understand.
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1: 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It's cleaner, simpler, easier to mass produce. 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The electric guitar doesn't just create a sound. 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
15: In the last 3 years, I had the chance to reflect on my life and develop my mind, and I will continue my journey to making myself a better person.
16: 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You have half of the building collapsed all the way from the roof down.
17: Very frustrating for firefighters because there are some areas where we're reaching and touching people, but we just can't get to them.
18: The bombing in Oklahoma City was an attack on innocent children and defenseless citizens. It was an act of cowardice, and it was evil.
19: I did not, nor to my knowledge, did anyone else in the White House destroy, mishandle, or misappropriate any document in Vincent Foster's office.
20: The White House has contended that the Clintons were passive investors in Whitewater. The facts are otherwise.
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24: The State Department is so concerned about threats posed by rapidly accelerating technologies, AI in particular. Secretary Rubio is making a major change, creating a new State Department bureau to protect Americans from emerging threats.
25: The most important job any president has is to keep the American people safe.
24: Iran used AI-generated satellite imagery to falsely claim damage to the U.S. Navy's 5th Fleet headquarters in Bahrain. Experts rang alarm bells that Iran may have used advanced electronic warfare to down a $220 million U.S. Navy drone over the Strait of Hormuz. The State Department spokesman says this is exactly why this new bureau is crucial.
26: Every day we see new uses of AI in a whole variety of ways.
24: The top White House cyber official says the government has avoided taking responsibility for far too long, and it is time to step up. With Fox on Tech, Jillian Turner, Fox News.

0: Tom Shalhoub in for Jimmy Failla on Fox Across America. I'm talking to Jack Carr. He's in the studio with me. And, okay, let's sell some books and also sell some subscriptions to Fox Nation.
1: Do it.
0: All right,
1: let's
0: Jack,
1: do it.
0: How many books do you have? You have tons of books.
1: 10. The 10th one just came out in May. It's called The Fourth Option, and it starts a whole new series. So that's a thriller series, and then the Targeted series right there, that's my first in the Targeted series, and that's about Beirut 1983.
0: Beirut, this is a what you would call a nonfiction.
1: That's right.
0: The Fourth Option is fiction.
1: That's right.
0: Okay.
1: That is right. And then the Terminalist series, also fiction, and there are 7 of those with James Reese, who Chris Pratt portrays in the television show. And the next show comes out October 21st, and that's based on my second book, True Believer. And then there's one with the dad, and that's Tom Reese, 1968 Vietnam, which is essentially historical fiction. So it's a thriller, an espionage thriller that takes place in the heart of Saigon, 1968.
0: Holy cow. I love it. I love, you know, these authors that are so prolific. Yeah, you still read as much as you did as a teenager?
1: Not as much, because now it's for, I'll give somebody a blurb, or it's for research.
0: Yeah,
1: so
0: yeah.
1: The day I heard Lee Child talking about the thing that he was looking most forward to about retirement was to be able to sit down and read for pleasure again.
0: Yes.
1: Because, and now I understand what he was talking about.
0: I love reading. I don't do it enough. You know when I do it? When I go on vacation, go to like a beach house or whatever, when you and you get one of those dog-eared paperbacks. You might read The Day of the Jackal once again.
1: Yep.
0: Or you know what I started reading? War and Peace.
1: Oh, wow.
0: You know what? War and Peace is not that dense. It's like a romance novel. It's almost chick lit.
1: There you go.
0: You know what I mean? It's like, but you see the thickness of it, and it intimidates
1: intimidating.
0: You.
1: Yeah, intimidating. We read the first half in the SEAL teams. I'm just kidding. I'm sorry. I had to do it.
0: So let's plug the Fox Nation special. Jack Carr investigates Carlos the Jackal. It's three parts.
1: Three parts, about 45 minutes each, and explores his life and really gets, you get to know this person behind the mythology, because there's been books written, there have been television shows, some that lean into that kind of romantic mythology of him being a celebrity terrorist, the world's first celebrity terrorist, essentially. And so this takes us from his early days all the way through his capture. And the capture is very interesting. Sudan in the early 90s was really a refuge for terrorists who didn't have refuge other places. And Carlos the Jackal finds himself there along with Osama bin Laden. At the exact same time.
0: Oh, my gosh.
1: And we have a CIA person who was first Army Special Forces, just a legend in both special operations community and at the CIA, Billy Waugh. And he is searching for Carlos. And he also runs across Osama bin Laden and asks for permission to kill him. Says he could have killed him with a
0: big
1: pencil.
0: Names.
1: Yeah.
0: The music's playing. We got to go. Jack Carr investigates Carlos the Jackal.
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4: Fox News, I'm Therese Crowley. President Trump posting, in light of the tremendous loss in the Supreme Court today on voters' rights, it's more important than ever to pass the Save America Act. There's only one reason to oppose: cheating. Fox's Tanya J. Powers.
5: In a 5-4 vote, the Supreme Court has ruled that late-arriving mail-in voting ballots can be counted in Mississippi. The Watson v. Republican National Committee decision rejected a Republican-led attack on laws in more than half the states, the District of Columbia, and three territories.
4: Final end-term rulings tomorrow. Luigi Mangione in a court conference facing two trials at once in the murder of United Healthcare CEO Brian Thompson. A federal judge pushed back the federal trial to January. The state case starts in September. President Trump says Iran requested to talk after U.S. threats of devastation for violating the ceasefire, setting it up tomorrow in Doha, Qatar. 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
6: This is House Call for Health. A daily cup of Joe can give you an energy boost, but it could also protect against aging and possibly help ward off chronic diseases. For decades, research has linked coffee consumption to longer life and lower risk of chronic disease. Now scientists say they figured out how. Texas A&M researchers say it isn't the caffeine, but rather compounds in coffee which activate a receptor in the body, recognized for its role in aging, stress response, and disease. The study finding that compounds like polyhydroxy and plant-based polyphenols were much more active. But despite the apparent connection, more research needs to be done, with the researchers noting that current recommendations around coffee consumption are not changing. Researchers also say the study is mechanistic, focusing on how the biological process works instead of proving direct cause and effect. For more health news, go to foxnewshealth.com. 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
7: Most experts and pundits thought President Harry Truman would be soundly defeated by Thomas Dewey. On November 2nd, 1948, Truman had the last laugh.
8: And Mr. Kestenborn and Mr. Hartnett were reporting the situation as it then developed. And Mr. Kestenborn was saying, well, the president is a million votes ahead in the popular vote. We have yet to hear. Mr. Truman will be defeated. And to the sorrow of myself and those who were listening with me, and I went back to bed and went to sleep.
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9: I'm Gianna Gelosi with your Fox True Crime Minute. A Texas man who's facing a capital murder charge in connection with the death of his pregnant wife has fled the country. On May 4th, the attorney for Lee Mongerson Gilley says his client cut off his ankle monitor before boarding a plane to Canada and then flew from Canada to Italy, where he was taken into custody by authorities. There, he allegedly told officials that he was seeking asylum because he was being wrongfully prosecuted and feared he would face the death penalty. The 39-year-old was charged with capital murder in 2025 in connection with the killing of his pregnant wife, Christina Bauer Gilley, on October 7, 2024. Gilley initially told police that she died of an overdose and he attempted to perform CPR. An autopsy suggested otherwise. She had trauma to her neck and face more consistent with strangulation. Gilley was arrested in 2024, released on $1 million bail, and required to wear that ankle monitor. In 2025, prosecutors say he spoke with a woman about a plan to flee to Mexico. 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I'm Gianna Gelosi with your Fox True Crime Minute.
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0: We are back. It is Tom Shalhoub in for Jimmy Failla on Fox Across America. We are talking about America, all the news in America today, and we just had a great segment, but we've got another great segment here. Casey Smith is with us. She's from Barstool Sports. It's not her season. Football
1: is
0: your season, right?
1: Yes, college football, and it's 9 Saturdays away.
0: Yeah, but you still have a lot to do on Barstool Sports. Do you, when it's not, you know, your specialty is essentially college ball, right?
1: Yes.
0: Okay, but
1: it's all I care about, actually.
0: But what about during the, you know, the soccer now? It's like soccer fever. So are you covering that, or are you just kind of like, you know, a fan? Are you keeping up with it?
1: I'm keeping up with it. I'm a fan. So I'm not doing anything with Barca. We have all of our soccer guys because, you know, they're very pretentious. If you're not a soccer fan all the time, you shouldn't really talk about soccer. So I'm doing it as a fan. But I'm a huge fan every 4 years of the United States men's national team.
0: Yeah.
1: I'm always an American, so I'm proud.
0: Yeah.
1: But right now I'm all in.
0: Yeah.
1: I
0: mean, it's here.
1: All
0: That's
1: in.
0: The killer thing. It's here.
1: Yes.
0: And, well, to confess, we were talking about this a little in the, you know, the commercial break, but I want to get your take on essentially the discovery of America by European and, you know, world soccer fans. They're visiting the United States and they are getting a bit of flavor of what it means to be an American. Maybe they had an idea in their head. Let's play a sound clip here. This is on the Bill Maher Show. This is clip 20.
2: I am loving that the World Cup has brought to our shores all these people who are doing Americans the service of reminding us, just when we needed it on our big 250 birthday, that actually this place is kind of awesome. And social media flooded with videos of slack-jawed soccer tourists wandering around America, positively gushing about everything we take for granted, reminding us what America looks like from the outside. Not through the lens of some influencer explaining why watering your lawn is violence. Just regular people looking around and saying, wow, these people live like rock stars. Look at this Japanese guy trying Texas barbecue.
0: Okay, this is Tom Shalhoub for Jimmy Failla. We're talking to Casey Smith of Barstool Sports. Casey, what do you think of this? Bill Maher did his take on it, and it's interesting. This guy is on the left.
1: Mm-hmm.
0: They're often criticizing America. I think his viewers are often kind of looking down on America, but he's saying, how good is it that the world is getting a peek at America, especially around our 250th birthday?
1: It's awesome, because he's so right. It's these people who have probably been told their entire lives how awful America is and all the things that they think that they know. And they come over and they see Walmart, they see Buc-ee's, they see all these places. They're like, wow, this is great. Down to, and we just talked about it on the Will Cain podcast that I talked to with Kennedy, they're loving air conditioning because they have all the issues with air conditioning in Europe that they have to deal with. It's like they are seeing all the cool parts of America, but more importantly, they're seeing things they never thought they were going to see. And and as a girl that loves sports and is immersed in the culture, I have to tell you, what I think is the coolest part is they're going to all the, whether it's baseball games or they're at the Travelers Golf Tournament, and all these international fans are getting to experience America from all different sides, and they're loving it. How could you not be excited about that?
0: It's so true. Why do they have, you know, I've done a certain amount of traveling the world. I've never been to France, but I've been to most other places, been to England, been to Russia, been to Australia. What is it about the air conditioning? Is it an environmental thing, or is
1: apparently
0: it just, really?
1: So I don't know. I can't pretend to be an expert on this, but from what I've understood is that it's, you know, it's regulations because it's green energy and it's supposed to be bad for the environment and all of that. But there are actually, I mean, not to get serious, but there are actually people like dying from heat wave right now over there. It's like you can just have air conditioning.
0: Yeah.
1: What's the downfall of air conditioning? If you don't want to pay for it, don't pay for it, but at least have it available. Who wants to be hot all the time?
0: Yeah, and the, you know, I think Europe had, they were built, but you know, before air conditioning, they had to build their apartments in many parts in Europe. They had the big windows, the high ceilings, you know, to deal with the heat. I thought it might have to do with a, you know, historical thing, but from what I've been reading, the environmental policy in there has been so extreme that people are not able to, or they're not allowed to use, you know, the what do you call these? These freon gases or whatever.
1: Yeah, no, that's I think that's what it is. And I don't know all the ins and outs, but I would assume, or I would think, if I was a European that couldn't have air conditioning and I came over to America, I'm like, hey, this air conditioning thing's pretty great.
0: Yeah.
1: I would go back, and that would, I mean, in all seriousness, that would be something that I would push for change, because it's not just, I think sometimes people act like it's a luxury. And that, to a certain degree, I guess I understand that. But no, like, human beings aren't supposed to be so hot all the time. And elderly people are actually passing away right now. But I just feel like you should have air conditioning. It's 2026.
0: Gotta stay cool.
1: Gotta stay cool.
0: You know, I don't know if I love it when you're walking down Fifth Avenue and they have the doors open and like they air condition the whole neighborhood.
1: Right.
0: Like, to me, I almost think that's a little extravagant.
1: Yes.
0: Even me, I'm like right wing. And I'm like, come on, guys. It's like my mother. Don't, you know, what are you trying to refrigerate the whole neighborhood?
1: Yeah, exactly. It's for us. Okay.
0: Yeah.
1: No, I have a 3-year-old son, and I, you know, of course, and my parents have told me this, that, you know, when we were born and then when they were born, all the things change. You know, it's like your kid's going to be fine. One of the biggest things that I was told when he was a newborn was he needs to sleep in a dark, cool room that will keep him asleep as a newborn. It's like, well, if that's what we're telling people in America, because that's the way a newborn is going to sleep, human beings need to be cool. Why are we not cooling their homes and their offices? But this is more of a bigger picture of this. To know that people are loving every aspect of America, even the fun, funny stuff, you know, whether it's golf tournaments or gas stations, it's really cool to see. On the 250, you know, July 4th is this weekend. It's like, you guys actually love being here and we're happy you're here.
0: Yeah. They love the gas stations. I love Buc-ee's, of course.
1: Buc-ee's is great. I grew up in Texas, so I'm a Buc-ee's girl. So I love seeing the people realizing the greatness of Buc-ee's.
0: I think they should put a performance venue in the Buc-ee's.
1: That's a great idea.
0: Well, because I would do it. I would, if Buc-ee's built a little comedy club or even just a cafe, I would do a Buc-ee's tour.
1: That would be so amazing.
0: Because that's, you know, that's the Fox crowd right there. They're always at Buc-ee's. They get, you know, they're shopping for food there. They're, you know.
1: It's a one-stop shop. You can go Christmas shopping there. You can do the whole thing. If Buc-ee's did that, if they had like a comedy cellar type Buc-ee's edition.
0: Yeah.
1: And you could have bartenders and have food there, it would be packed nonstop.
0: It would. It'd be my kind of crowd. Well, maybe I'll approach them. We'll think about that.
1: Would you allow the people to eat beaver nuggets? You know, the little beaver.
0: Yeah. During the show. See, that would be, you would get, they have the food there ready.
1: Oh, yeah.
0: You know, and do they, I can't even remember. Do they have, can you get yourself a beer at Buc-ee's?
1: I think so.
0: Yeah. Even if you can, I wouldn't care.
1: I would assume so. See, this is bad of me that it's been so long that I've graced a Buc-ee's that I can't remember, because I used to go when I was a kid.
0: Yeah.
1: So I wasn't really picking up, you know, like a six pack, but I bet you
0: it's
1: could.
0: Because I'm on the road. So if I stop at a Buc-ee's, it's not to buy a six pack. It's
1: I'm sure they do. But I mean, if they had a comedy club Buc-ee's edition, you would have to have at least beer and wine.
0: Yeah. Yeah.
1: Because you can't go to a comedy show and not have a glass of wine, in my opinion.
0: Yeah. We'll look into it. Okay. Let's play this other montage. Speaking of fun, this is clip 19. This is a montage of foreign tourists loving American culture.
3: We are currently at the Museum Costco. How can they even run out of stock? There's just too much.
4: Howdy. Sweet Peach. I'm from Dallas, Texas. Yeehaw.
5: As an English lad, and we just found a bloody yellow bus. Look at that. Tell me that's not from the movies.
6: That's your first ever bite of Texas barbecue. What do you think?
0: All foreigners.
1: It's amazing.
0: Country roads. Come on.
1: I see. This is where, and I know we're so divided these days, and I get that, but it's when you see these headlines and they say, oh, Democrats are unhappy with, you know, the success of the World Cup. How can you not, like, I am so proud that people are coming over. I don't care what politics you like, that they're coming over to the country that I'm born and raised in and seeing how much fun and cool it can be.
0: Yeah.
1: Why would you hate that?
0: I think the block is that they see Trump so much in their head. You know, like, let's take the ladies of The View. They wake up thinking about Donald Trump. They go to sleep thinking about Donald Trump. So when you say America, they just see Trump's face. But right-wingers don't even, I mean, right-wingers like Trump, or, you know, MAGA people love Trump, right? But when you say America to a right-winger, they see the flag, they see apple pie, they see George Washington. They don't see Trump, okay? They see the country. And I think that's what's getting in the way, is that the people, Trump has affected them so much that they can't even look at the country. I think Joy Behar does love the United States of America, but she can't see it because she's seeing Trump.
1: Because that's where we've gotten to in this era, and social media has made it so much worse. But I mean, call me crazy. You can love your country and not like the president and still be able to say, I love to be an American. And that I feel like is lost right now. And I do love that these fans from all over the world are coming over and seeing Texas barbecue, for example. Like the clip, I couldn't get enough of the Japanese tourist eating Texas barbecue.
0: Yeah.
1: Like everything is so big here. It's, we can disagree with politics, and people have been doing that, by the way, since the start of this country, and still love being an American. And that to me is so cool to see that the World Cup is here. It is America 250, and it's 4th of July, and the United States men's national team is playing on Wednesday. Like, what? How could you not be proud to be an American?
0: Yeah.
1: And amazing. Love Texas barbecue.
0: I'm telling you, Asians love cowboy hats, right? They love the boots, the hats, the rodeo.
1: I hope we see, this is one of those, you know, you get vacation syndrome where wherever you are on vacation, you're like, I could live here forever, right? Yeah. So I'm sure a lot of people from all over the world are feeling that right now. I hope that we get videos and clips of all of these people who have visited different parts of the United States, like the Japanese tourists in Texas. I hope we get clips of in Japan of them wearing the cowboy hats they got in Texas.
0: Yeah. Yeah.
1: We need that.
0: We need it.
1: We need it.
0: Kate, can you do me a favor? That clip we just played, the montage, just play the first line for me again, because I think the guy called Costco a museum. Play that again.
3: We are currently at the museum Costco.
0: Does that guy think Costco is a museum? Because it kind of is.
1: I can understand it. I can understand where he's thinking that.
0: It's the Museum of America.
1: That, I mean, I guess if you did have to say which place could you go, I mean outside of Bucky's, but still, which place could you go that really sells America?
0: Yeah.
1: You can buy America, it would be somewhere like Costco.
0: Yeah.
1: You can go to the flat screen TVs, you know, you can take a walk through the clothes, and it's huge and air conditioned.
0: It's true. And it's funny because Costco is like, you know, I love Walmart.
1: Yeah.
0: But Costco, what is it about Costco and Target? I feel like, you know, to be honest, and if the Walmart people are listening, what's Walmart doing wrong? Like, there's something about those other stores that they go bigger somehow. Like, Walmart has a, what is it?
1: Well, Costco, and then I don't know if they have them up here. There's also Sam's Club, which is the same idea. I don't know where they are. That's what I grew up knowing as well. It's the bulk of it. It's the fact that you can buy quite literally anything in bulk for way cheaper.
0: Yeah.
1: Target also did that. I mean, even like the grocery carts for Target. I was at the park the other day in Manhattan with my son, and a toddler who was very clearly still learning how to walk was pushing a toddler sized Target cart. And they're selling those. And of course, my 3.5-year-old who does not need any type of walker all of a sudden needed a walker. I'm like, so even at that age, Target is getting the audience.
0: Yeah, this is the marketing is what I'm saying, because vaguely I can't even remember Costco, but I think Costco kind of, you know, they lean blue America as well as Target. You know, it's kind of like, and Walmart definitely codes right wing America, but there's something about them, their marketing. They're not doing it the way that, maybe it's just the ones I'm going into. I want to give them a helping hand because I'm kind of like, I'm pro Walmart in my mind.
1: Yes, you want to be more pro Walmart, but you find yourself going to Target?
0: Yeah, I feel like kids should be pushing around a little Walmart cart.
1: Maybe it's the different parts of the country, because I do feel like the super Walmarts in the South are pretty loved. I don't know. I will say the one thing with Target, and this is very much my demographic, because they always have Starbucks, so you can go get a pumpkin spice latte.
0: Yep. Yeah.
1: That's so nice. You can go, you
0: I
1: know,
0: don't do that, but that's kind of a girl drink, but I like you know what I get at Starbucks?
1: What?
0: Double espresso. I love it.
1: So I don't know if it's just my stereotype. I love pumpkin spice lattes only when it's cold. But other than that, I just want black iced coffee. I don't need any milk, no sugar, none of that. And I don't like it from Starbucks. I will do a pumpkin spice there, but I don't do regular black coffee.
0: Starbucks,
1: not for me.
0: Let me tell you. Do you think the coffee's a little on the over roasted side?
1: Yes.
0: Like, yes. Okay.
1: Always.
0: Go with the light roast.
1: The light
0: roast. Like the they usually have now. There's like the veranda blend.
1: Yes.
0: Go in there and say, what's your lightest roast? And then try that and tell me what you think.
1: Okay, because that good. Is something that I do feel like the it tastes like the beans have burned.
0: Yeah.
1: And as a black coffee drinker, especially because it's iced, if it has that taste to it, it's not enjoyable. I'll still drink it because I need the jet fuel in my system. But
0: yeah. No, you're onto something. And it's because the over-roasted, the burnt flavor that you get there, it actually, it's good for the milk drinker, the people who put that, the half and half in there or the foam or whatever, it works well with that. But with in a black version, it's not as good, which is why you go with the light roast. And so what else before you go, I want you to you plug anything. What's your next thing on Barstool that you're...
1: Well, I'm plugging. Is it okay if I plug something for my boss, Dave Portnoy?
0: Yeah.
1: He has a book coming out.
0: El Presidente.
1: El Presidente. He has a book coming out. It's called Cancel Me If You Can. It comes out tomorrow.
0: Oh, my gosh. This is great.
1: Yeah. So he's going on a little mini book tour. But I've been telling people this because I've worked for Barstool for going on 9 years now. And he's been doing this for 20 plus years. The book is going to tell stories that even people who've been working with him from the beginning don't know.
0: Yeah.
1: Because you cannot cancel this man. You know, knock on wood, it's not happening. He's going to tell all those stories and dive into it. I've not read it yet. I've heard bits and pieces. He also does the audiobook. So this is going to be the authentic Dave Portnoy story of how he built Barstool Sports, which I feel like if you know anything about Barstool, you know, it's never going to go away. And he's the reason for it.
0: Yeah.
1: So that book
0: they're
1: is
0: gonna
1: out.
0: They're going to try. They're going to try to cancel.
1: And they've tried.
0: It's like an invitation.
1: Yeah, no, and the front cover of it is him in his pool with a cigar in his mouth with the big sunglasses.
0: Yeah.
1: And it's as authentic Dave Portnoy as you can get. And it's the story of Barstool Sports, which I am very lucky to have worked there. So we start traveling for the Barstool College Football Show with Fox Sports and Big Noon Kickoff in, like I said, 9 weekends. But in the meantime, I'm going to read the book.
0: Fantastic. Yeah. Love Portnoy. Love Barstool Sports. If he only did the pizza, I would be a fan of Portnoy. But he's got the whole other media empire behind it. But if it was just the pizza reviews, he'd be a hero of
1: mine. I know. The pizza reviews. And the one thing with Dave is he's always ahead of the curve. And he always knew with a new wave media, started as a newspaper. With the pizza, like that was an accident that he stumbled upon that empire. So go get the book. Make my boss happy.
0: Thank you.
1: Thank you.
0: Casey Smith, Barstool Sports. This is Tom Shalhoub in for Jimmy Failla, Fox Across America. We'll be back.
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1: 1942. America is at war. Millions of men are heading overseas, leaving factories and assembly lines behind. The country needs workers. The country needs women. In a naval machine shop, Naomi Parker Fraley leans in, goggles on, hair tied up in a red polka dot scarf. Her image becomes iconic. We Can Do It isn't just a poster. It becomes a call to action, inspiring women across the country to roll up their sleeves and join the fight from the home front. They didn't just keep the country going, they kept it strong. Rosie the Riveter was more than a symbol. She and so many other women proved essential to the cause. They didn't just fill the gap, they saved the mission.
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0: In for Jimmy Failla on Fox Across America. What happened this weekend? The Supergirl came out, right? Supergirl. Is it Supergirl? Superwoman? It was Supergirl. Actually, that's funny. That's the first time I said it out loud like that. And it sounded weird for me to be saying Supergirl because, you know, the because of feminism, you're not supposed to say girl, right? I thought it'd be Superwoman, but it's Supergirl. And it came out and it bombed. Supergirl bombed and the studio was surprised. And they said, we can't believe it didn't do as well as it did. But I guess, you know, you have to deal with the haters and the people who can't deal with a powerful woman. Was that it? Was that the reason? The star, Millie Alcock, said that, you know, they get angry. They're proving my point. You're proving my point, she said. She's talking about the backlash to her movie. Maybe they just didn't like the movie. Supergirl. Maybe the star complaining all the time was what people didn't like. This is Tom Shalhoub. In for Jimmy Failla.
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3: As legend has it, Abner Doubleday invented a little game called baseball in Cooperstown, New York, in the year 1839. Myth or truth? 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
5: 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Executives from companies like Amazon, Google, Meta, XAI, and OpenAI are agreeing to pay for all the energy needed to run their planned data centers. They hope it will reassure communities wary of having data centers in their backyard.
6: We're here this afternoon for a historic signing that will help keep down utility bills very, very substantially, and electricity prices for millions of Americans, and in many cases for a lot of people that don't really understand why they're going up, but they're not going to be going up, they're going to be actually going down.
5: The president says the tech companies will build their own power supplies and will end up strengthening local grids. Around 3,000 new data centers are under construction or planned in the U.S. The data centers are expected to account for as much as half of U.S. power demand for the rest of this decade. With Fox on Tech, Connor Hansen, Fox Business.
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7: The wait's almost over. Elisa Brady, Fox News. The final rulings of the Supreme Court's current term now due out tomorrow.
8: Cases include the closely watched challenge to President Trump's executive order limiting birthright citizenship. Lower courts have concluded the action violates or likely violates the 14th Amendment. Another case is one involving a Republican challenge to campaign finance limits and LGBTQ rights cases from Idaho and West Virginia that deal with transgender students in public school sports.
7: Fox's Tanya J. Powers. Among today's rulings, a split decision for the president on firings at federal agencies. The justice is ruling 6-3 that a Federal Trade Commission member can be fired even without cause. But a 5-4 decision says Fed Governor Lisa Cook can stay on the job while fighting the president's effort to fire her over mortgage fraud allegations. allegations she denies. The high court also ruling mail-in ballots arriving after Election Day can be counted in Mississippi, while agreeing to hear a challenge to stricter voter ID laws in Arizona.
9: Justices will consider a Republican appeal to enforce an Arizona law requiring proof of citizenship for state and local elections. The law passed Arizona. The case first reached the Supreme Court in 2024, and the justices gave a partial victory to Republican challengers, allowing proof of citizenship in state and local races, but not federal elections. Arguments won't be heard until the fall, likely too late to impact the upcoming midterm elections.
7: Fox's Jared Halpern. A grueling search for earthquake survivors in Venezuela includes crews from the U.S.
10: 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They're going to collapse structures and using audio technology to verify noise of possible survivors, and then a specialized unit carries out the rescue missions. More help is coming in the form of 130 U.S. Marines. They're working to open the port of La Guaira, which will help rescue and relief teams deliver supplies.
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12: That heat's going to be out there for one more day.
13: Temperatures being 30 degrees above average.
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7: As Independence Day approaches this week, the nation's capital is tightening security.
14: Mayor Muriel Bowser said with the Great American State Fair, World Cup gatherings, and fireworks, D.C. will be busy and security will ramp up.
15: Independence Day events on the Mall have been designated as a national special security event.
14: That's the level at Super Bowls and presidential inaugurals. Tara McLeese of the Secret Service D.C. office said any and all potential threats are being assessed.
16: And we remain focused on advanced identification and interdiction of threats to this event.
14: Attendees are being warned to be ready for the heat, with temperatures forecast to be around 100 degrees for outdoor activities. Gernal Scott, Fox News.
7: Two former NBA players are indicted in connection with a federal gambling probe. Prosecutors accusing Malik Beasley of agreeing to tailor his performance based on prop bet trends in games with the Milwaukee Bucks in 2024. The indictment accuses Ed Davis, who's been out of the league since 2022, of placing bets on Beasley's performance. Former player Damon Jones became the first person to plead guilty in April after more than 30 were arrested. Losing at the World Cup can hurt in more ways than one.
17: Uruguay Soccer Federation reportedly canceled the private charter for its World Cup team and instead forced them to fly home separately on commercial flights. The team was ranked 16th in the world heading into the World Cup and failed to make it past the group stage. It's not the first time players were punished for World Cup performances. In 2010, France denied bonuses to their players after being eliminated in group play. South Korean players were pelted with toffees upon their return to the country in both 2014 and 2018. Gianna Gelosi, Fox News.
7: Now the knockout stages are underway. Canada becoming the first to advance to the round of 16 yesterday. The U.S. plays Bosnia-Herzegovina Wednesday night. I'm Lisa Brady. This is Fox News.
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1: It is Fox Across America with Jimmy Failla, and I am Tom Shalhoub in for Jimmy Failla. And we are having a whole lot of fun all afternoon. My latest guest, she needs no introduction, but let's give her one anyway. Abby Hornacek, star of Fox Nation, and Abby, star of Fox Weather. You know that, right? You know you're all over Fox Weather.
2: You know, I did not know that, but I didn't know that until people started coming up to me and saying, "You're that weather girl." And yeah. I'm like, "Huh? I think you're confusing me." And they're like, "No, you do the National Park Show." So we're very grateful for Fox Weather playing
1: parked
2: all of
1: is
2: parks.
1: Parked in the schedule, and it's all over the schedule. It's kind of like, you know, when you go through your cable listings, and I have like Sling, okay? Like Sling is almost its own cable channel.
2: Mm-hmm.
1: And you go through and there's Fox Weather. It's actually prominently featured because for some reason, Fox Weather has a good placement on Sling. So it's like right near all the networks. So you're like ABC, NBC, Fox Weather.
2: Yes.
1: And Parked is the, it's like the Forensics Files of Fox Weather.
2: It's like, that is the best compliment ever.
1: Yes. Yes. So you can watch back-to-back Parked on there. So anyway, how did that come about?
2: People are just flipping through and they're like, this tall, awkward, annoying girl. I don't know if we want to watch this. You know, they've been playing all of our old episodes, which is really great. If you want to watch the new ones, you got to go to Fox Nation. Uh-huh. And we are so proud of the new ones. But yeah, Fox Weather has been, there are a lot of weather components to these national parks. And I get so nerdy with it. And I love science. So it makes sense that these are playing on Fox Weather because I go into the shifts in the gravitational pull and all of that and erosion. I mean, you look at these national parks, I'm actually admiring this background. I don't know if people can see it, but there are some national parks out here, and that's caused by wind and erosion and all of that. So perfect for Fox Weather.
1: Yeah. I mean, erosion, you're talking about the Grand Canyon. It's all that one river. People don't believe that, you know. They go to the Grand Canyon. They are told by the park ranger that you look at the sediment of rock and they say, like, this sediment right here is, a million years ago, and this one's 2 million years. And they listen.

0: nod their heads, and then they go back home and they say, I don't believe a word of that.
1: Right.
0: They don't believe it.
1: They don't,
0: the because Colorado River carved that whole thing.
1: And it looks different every time you go because each day a little bit more erodes. So, and the fact that you bring
0: enough
1: up
0: to,
1: kind of the...
0: You can notice the difference though?
1: I mean, if it's like years and years apart. Okay. Well, even Angel's Landing, famous hike at Zion National Park, just closed for a little bit because it is eroding so much that people can't really hike it anymore. And so if you got to do it in its peak, you're like, yes, that was a bucket list item.
0: Yeah.
1: But yeah, I love that you bring up the different colors because it's like a storybook. You yeah. look at all of the different layers and you're like, each one is a different chapter throughout Earth's history.
0: It's unbelievable.
1: It's crazy. Also, a little fun fact about Bryce Canyon. Now I'm going to go on a tangent because look what you did to me, Shalu.
0: Yeah, no, I want
1: to
0: hear
1: look what
0: it.
1: You
0: Bryce,
1: did.
0: Where's Bryce Canyon?
1: Bryce Canyon's in Utah, but with the erosion, you know, it reaches both above and below freezing at night and during the daytime at Bryce. So those crazy hoodoos, those weird looking alien type of rocks that you see there, it's because the rock expands and then it contracts every time it freezes and water goes in there and it breaks off little pieces. That's why it looks so crazy. So when we talk about being on Fox Weathers, it makes sense, right?
0: Yeah. People don't realize that until they go out there, so they go camping, they don't realize the temperature difference in the desert.
1: Yes.
0: It's like wicked hot in the day and it's cold at night.
1: It is so cold in the desert. People yeah. don't get it. Yeah. You got to bring like 3 sleeping bags. Are you a sleeping bag guy?
0: Yeah. In fact, I've camped at the bottom of the Grand Canyon 2 different times.
1: What?
0: Yeah. One time the basic, you know, the everyday kind of route, Bright Angel Trail, I think it is.
1: Yeah.
0: And we hiked down and we spent couple of days at the bottom there, and you have to sign ahead. You have to go to the parks department, you have to sign up, get a permit, a camping permit. Mm-hmm. So we did that, and then there was a harder one. It's kind of not on the north side, but a little bit further, halfway between the, I guess, the north and the south rim. There was a I forget the name of the trail, but they said advanced hikers only, and they said warning, don't do this.
1: You are know. You an advanced hiker?
0: Well, I thought, you know, look, I'm
1: You got the bandana.
0: Yeah.
1: And you look advanced.
0: Yeah. And I'd done it before. I'd done plenty of camping. I'd done Mount Washington. I had not done Rainier yet, but I climbed Mount Rainier, you know. So I was a kind of a climber, not a technical climber, but a advanced hiker. So my brother and I said, oh, what the heck, we'll do that. So they said, this hike is the Bright Angel Trail took you 4 hours to get down there and then probably 6 to get back out, you know, because it's slower going on the way up. This one, it said 7 hours to get down there. It took us 8 hours to get down there.
1: And that's a full work day.
0: It was a full day in the desert. It was pretty steep, really hard on the knees. And I had bad, bad blisters, like bleeding ones. So, that kind of thing where you have to tape up your toes.
1: Yeah.
0: And it was really
1: Now your
0: brutal.
1: Whole audience is thinking about your bloody toes.
0: Yeah.
1: No. Way to go.
0: But
1: you know why I think you said yes to this? I don't know if it's working in radio and TV, but when I was hired here, I was like, whoa, I am not qualified to do this. I got to fake it till I make it.
0: Yeah.
1: And so with nature, you can't fake it till you make it. You actually have to be qualified.
0: Yes.
1: So you said yes. You're definitely qualified to do this job. But, you know, when you're kind of like, I'll figure it out as we go. But then you're out there and you're 4 hours in with your bloody toes. Yeah. And you're like, well, guess I'm just going to have to cut off one of my toes.
0: Yeah. It wasn't as bad as all that. It wasn't like the River Wild, but I did have injured feet, so, you know, I soaked my feet in the river. They had that nice cold water, and so I had to be careful for a couple of days. And then the hiking out was tough because I had to have luckily we brought some tape with us. I didn't use any of that moleskin stuff. I just taped up my feet with actual duct tape.
1: Did it old school.
0: Yeah.
1: You found some sticks, and you were like, I'm going to use the sap to keep my toes intact.
0: You know how hot it is? The temperature difference in the desert is significant. You know what it is on Mars?
1: No.
0: Mars. Mars is like a desert climate.
1: You've been there?
0: No, but I'm not going because 70 degrees in the daytime. This is in the summer.
1: 70 degrees?
0: 70 degrees.
1: Fahrenheit?
0: Yeah. Minus 100 at night. Minus 100. That's how different.
1: This is why if we ever got in a battle with aliens, we would not win because they can withstand really extreme temperature swings.
0: Yeah.
1: It's like, if someone turns their air conditioning down to 72, I'm like, get me a coat.
0: Yeah.
1: The aliens are like, this is child's play.
0: By the way, how rough is it when you do Parked? And what's your other show? I got the other one listed here.
1: I've got a few.
0: Christmas at Sea Island. Did you go to Sea Island?
1: Oh, was a lot. You're going deep in there. I like it.
0: Is that an old one?
1: That is an old one. That was last Christmas time. But currently, we got Parked going on. I also did a show about miracles. All of the unexplained miracles. That's coming out soon.
0: And what's the one? I saw something on social media. You were playing around with the Evel Knievel.
1: Oh, yes. I was a part of the Evel Knievel documentary as well. They're
0: what
1: like,
0: what
1: random things can we get Abby to do? And I'm all here for it.
0: You were racing an Evel Knievel action figure.
1: Yeah.
0: Who was with you in that?
1: I got actually so injured doing this. I got really into it. It's like a little wind-up toy.
0: Yeah.
1: And I was like, this is going to be easy.
0: What happened?
1: I was going so fast that I got a blister on my thumb. I didn't even realize that I was just shaving one layer of skin off at a time.
0: Yeah.
1: And I did win, so it was worth it. It was worth the pain.
0: So you did Evel Knievel. You did a documentary, but you're of the generation. You don't remember. I was the Evel Knievel as a kid.
1: Have the toy?
0: Yeah, we had the toy. Well, I mean, my parents didn't buy me the toy, but I, you know, your neighbors had it. So we played with it and kids brought it to school and you'd always like run it off down a set of stairs or whatever. But we also would copy Evel Knievel. I mean, he was the worst role model in American history. Kids were riding their Huffy Thunder Road bicycles off of cliffs. You know, we'd go up to the cemetery, we'd ride down Dead Man's Hill on the bike, and then we'd jump off. We set up ramps. We'd go flying through the air. Kids were breaking elbows, legs. No kid broke a neck, but there was a lot of injuries.
1: You know what's crazy about that is he inspired people to be crazy, but also he didn't land a lot of his stunts. Like, he got seriously... He had some serious crashes.
0: Every bone in his...
1: So you would think that kids would be like, oh, this is... Oh, yeah, what? Go ahead.
0: Is this a myth? Because when I was a kid, that was the famous thing. He, in Caesar's Palace, he broke every bone in his body on that.
1: I wouldn't be surprised.
0: Yeah.
1: There are a lot of bones in the body.
0: I know.
1: But...
0: He could have done every one. But like maybe there was one from each part.
1: Like each major bone, like a femur and an elbow, a forearm. I don't really know. I don't know the bones. But he was wild. My role you bring up because I'm a little bit younger, but so I wasn't necessarily alive in his heyday, but I do know his legacy. Like that's one of those things when you ask a younger, I'm trying to think of an equivalent today. If you asked a kid like 20 years from now who was XYZ, who has since been, you know.
0: Well, they all know.
1: It's the legacy.
0: For instance, like they all know Fleetwood Mac, right?
1: Yes.
0: They listen to the music.
1: There you go.
0: They know Lindsey Buckingham was with, Stevie Nicks. Then they broke up. They know, like, it's happening today. They know of all the ins and outs of the band.
1: Or like Princess Diana. I mean, people are going to know about her forever and her legacy. So
0: that's true.
1: That's the Evel Knievel story.
0: So did you uncover anything that most people don't know about Evel Knievel when you did this documentary? I mean, there was...
1: You know, I was just a part of this documentary, so I wasn't the main girl. But yeah, I think watching back, I learned a lot personally just because, like I said, I knew about his legacy, but there were certain things that I was like, whoa, no way he did that. Or I thought something that surprised me was I thought a lot of his famous tricks... I was like, oh, he landed that. That's why it was so famous. But
0: no,
1: he didn't.
0: He was always crashing.
1: Poor guy.
0: And then when he did the biggest thing was Snake River Canyon. He was going to jump the Snake River Canyon. And he went over it in like a rocket. We all thought he was going to, because there was no, he couldn't check Instagram and see things. We just knew he was going to jump over a canyon. So we'd only ever seen him doing things on the motorcycle. So we assumed he was just going to ride like a lunatic off the edge of a canyon cliff on his bike. But he got in a rocket, and then I thought, okay, well, he's got a rocket ship. Of course, that'll get across, because we'd had rockets go to the moon, right?
1: Yeah.
0: They shot the rocket off. He went plowing into the canyon. It didn't work.
1: He just floated down. And then I think it was his wife at the time. Like you see footage, and she's obviously really distraught.
0: Yeah.
1: And he's just sitting there on the side of the rocks, like, crawling out. Like, that guy, I'm such an adrenaline junkie, and you look at him, and you're like, wow, that is true adrenaline that he's doing. And it's impressive. I wonder if people like that, I would love to see a brain scan and see what part of, like, if his amygdala isn't firing off or something. He just was not afraid of danger.
0: Yes. I know. There's something to that. And you guys should have gotten into that in the documentary.
1: I know.
0: You're like, I'd love to see this. Well, you guys did the thing. Why didn't you call the neuroscientist?
1: All right, to be fair, it was not my documentary. I was just asked a few questions. So You know what? I will bring your complaints to

0: is good, but they could pick it up. I mean, and they have a, I don't think they want to go into show business because I never really encouraged that, but they both have essentially presentational skills and they're both hilarious as in like, they know how to structure a joke. Like when they tell me a story, I can see the way they set it up. They have a good sense of setup and punchline is what I'm saying. You know?
1: That's a hard skill. You think they'll be comedians?
0: I don't think they'll be comedians because I don't think they crave the love of audiences the way I did. Ah. I wanted the applause. I wanted to the acceptance. and then I wanted to break into showbiz. You know, I wanted to be like, you know, the other young actors of the day. Like I wanted to break in. I didn't think I'd be Tom Cruise, but I thought I'd be like the wacky sidekick. Who was the guy on, you know, Ferris Bueller's Day Off?
1: Oh, yeah, that guy.
0: Yeah, like...
1: no one can remember his name, but he was an integral part of the movie.
0: The sidekick, you know?
1: Yeah.
0: I thought I'd be a wacky sidekick, but they don't need it. They don't need the love of strangers, so I'm glad. You know, I'd rather have them not go into show business.
1: You know what, though? What's even better is, you know, they're going to meet a lot of people throughout their life, and the people in their life are going to be like, wow, they're really funny. And that's such a compliment. Like, when someone's just naturally funny, it's perfect. So it's going to get them through college. It's going to get them a good spouse.
0: Yep.
1: And they're going to live happily ever after.
0: I know.
1: Even if they don't perform in front of an audience.
0: A sense of humor is required. And you have it. I mean, you roll with it and you're hilarious.
1: Oh, that, Tom.
0: Yeah.
1: That's so nice. I don't know about that, but I'm just trying to keep up with you. Yeah. I laugh every time you're on something.
0: You have an insouciant quality. I'll say that.
1: That was quite the word. If I knew I was going to be complimented this much, I would come on this show way more often. Keep going, Tom. Please.
0: Abby Hornacek, she rules the Weather Channel. She's got all sorts of specials coming out, and she's got new episodes of Parked on Fox Nation. So that because of that, people should still subscribe to Fox Nation. They're not going to get the new Abby on
1: exactly. We also do some crazy things like Evel Knievel. So if you watch Parks, we're not quite as crazy, but we do bungee jumping and skydiving and all that stuff.
0: You're always like, you know, strapping on a parachute and jumping off of a cliff or whatever. It's a
1: lot
0: crazy.
1: Of helmets.
0: Abby Hornacek, thank you for coming by.
1: Thanks for having me, Shalou. Always the best time.
0: Tom Shalou in for Jimmy Failla, Fox Across America. We'll be back.
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0: every weekend. It's the Sunday Briefing. Senior White House correspondents Jackie Heinrich and Peter Ducey anchor from Washington, D.C.
1: President Trump will not be signing a new law if it ever reaches his desk.
0: Tackling all facets of the White House beat, including the President of the United States' national and international moves.
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4: December 25th, 1776, the Delaware River. It's Christmas night. The revolution is slipping away. The army is starving, frozen, outnumbered. Most enlistments expire in days. George Washington knows this is a pivotal moment for the war. Victory or death becomes the password for the mission. A reminder, the stakes couldn't be higher. Then he orders a daring nighttime crossing of the Delaware River. 2,400 men in open boats through icy waters in the pitch darkness. By dawn, they reach the other side. They defeat the enemy in Trenton and turn the tide of the war. That night, America didn't just cross a river, it stepped into history.
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14: 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I'm on the wrong side of the law the minute I was born, and I stand strong inside of it.
15: The district attorney's office and I personally and the Los Angeles Police Department are all exceedingly happy with this verdict. We expected the verdict, but until that clerk reads the verdict, you never know.
16: 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We had a right to know it.
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21: The State Department is so concerned about threats posed by rapidly accelerating technologies, AI in particular. Secretary Rubio is making a major change, creating a new State Department bureau to protect Americans from emerging threats.
22: The most important job any president has is to keep the American people safe.
21: Iran used AI-generated satellite imagery to falsely claim damage to the U.S. Navy's Fifth Fleet headquarters in Bahrain. Experts rang alarm bells that Iran may have used advanced electronic warfare to down a $220 million U.S. Navy drone over the Strait of Hormuz. The State Department spokesman says this is exactly why this new bureau is crucial.
23: Every day we see new uses of AI in a whole variety of ways.
21: The top White House cyber official says the government has avoided taking responsibility for far too long, and it is time to step up. With Fox on Tech, Jillian Turner, Fox News.
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0: Tom Shiller in for Jimmy Failla on Fox Across America. We got a quick segment here, so let's take a call. We got Roy in Elkhart, Indiana. I think we were talking about affordability earlier. Let me get your thoughts on that, Roy.
1: Hey, Tom. How you doing?
0: Good. How you doing?
1: Great. I had a couple thoughts. One thing is you got a lot of people that aren't working, so the people that are working have to pick up the slack. And then when they imported a lot of illegal labor, they got their wages knocked down pretty bad.
0: Yeah, those are obviously, I mean, when people talk about they talk about labor, they talk about immigration, but you're saying it actually goes to the heart of the whole economy, that the affordability crisis has direct connections to the fact that we've been flooded with low wage workers. Is that right?
1: That's correct. Yeah, I worked in manufacturing, and you know, our wages have just really been suppressed for quite some time.
0: Now, do you think this is a result of well-meaning, part on the politicians, or do you think it's deliberate? Did they flood this country with immigrants in order to lower wages?
1: Well, I think a lot of people have well-meaning and empathy, but they're not necessarily doing the right thing, because the journey here is pretty dangerous. And then I've worked with a lot of these people, and they're stuck in a second-class citizen, you know, when they are here illegally.
0: Yeah.
1: And then there's the greedy people that, by design, yeah, let's get some cheap labor in here and let's keep wages down.
0: That's right. It's Tom Shiller in for Jimmy Failla, Fox Across America.
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5: Fox News, I'm John Saucier. The tension's high again after the U.S. and Iran launching new attacks across the Middle East over the weekend, despite previously agreeing to extend a ceasefire. White House Press Secretary Karoline Leavitt on Fox and Friends says peace talks are still ongoing.
6: Iran has requested a meeting this week, so Special Envoy Witkoff and Jared Kushner will be flying to Doha for high-level meetings this week as we continue to discuss the memorandum of understanding. On the sidelines of those high-level talks will be the technical talks.
5: Iran attacking ships passing through the Strait of Hormuz claim their country will continue to control the waterway. Health and Human Services Secretary Robert F. Kennedy Jr. announcing a new partnership with the WWE to get kids more active.
7: The obesity rate among our children has gone from 3% to 20%. In adults, it's 40% with 70% overweight.
5: The secretary calling the United States the, quote, sickest country in the world. 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
8: I'm Ashley Dvorkin with a Fox Celebrity Profile with Andy Serkis and Iman Vellani of the animated adaptation of Animal Farm. Serkis directs, produces, and voice stars in the retelling of George Orwell's 1945 dystopian novella, along with a star-studded cast, which also includes Seth Rogen, Gaten Matarazzo, Glenn Close, and Woody Harrelson. Vellani plays two piglet characters in the film, and it's her first time doing voice acting.
9: Incredible. I mean, you should have heard that in the booth. It was amazing to witness what Iman was doing, bouncing off between those two characters.
10: And he was doing all of the voices, like every single animal. Yeah. And it was distinguishable, different voices. 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I was watching the master work, you know?
11: Well, yes, because Andy's such a visual storyteller. And so when you're doing like the next project, what's important to you?
9: As a desire to still have a collective experience, I still think we want to be immersed in a project and not necessarily just have stories told to us as 2D.
8: Ashley Dvorkin, Fox News.
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16: Our immediate challenge to this atrocity is to ensure that we make the skies safer and that we seek just compensation for the families of those who were killed.
17: 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The aristocracy is not the limit. The sky is the limit. Our time has come.
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19: I'm Gianna Gelosi with your Fox True Crime Minute. New court filings in an Iowa murder case offer a glimpse of the prosecution's evidence in a fatal shooting that shook the real estate industry 15 years ago. 53-year-old Kristen Ramsey was arrested last month for first-degree murder in the April 2011 death of Ashley Auckland. Auckland was working an open house at a model townhouse when she was shot in the face and the chest at close range. Court documents say a woman who was in the neighboring townhome said she heard two loud noises a few seconds apart, then saw Ramsey by the model home's front door before she was seen by her car talking on her phone. The filings show that call was to an employee of the company that owned the development. At the time, Ramsey was a sales manager. After Ramsey drove off erratically, the witness went to the home and found Auckland unresponsive. Two search warrants were executed at Ramsey's home, including one carried out less than a month after the shooting. In both cases, the document says authorities found guns, illegal substances, and posters threatening violence. There's more on the story at foxnews.com or subscribe to the Fox True Crime Podcast. I'm Gianna Gelosi with your Fox True Crime Minute.
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20: 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And CBS found that 55% of each gallon of gas includes California-specific costs.
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0: Tom Shalhoub in for Jimmy Failla on Fox Across America. I can't even believe it. We're coming in here toward the end of the show. The show ends at 3 o'clock. This is like the fastest 3 hours in media. It just goes by so fast, guys. I thought we might want to do something that I call viewer mail, guys, because I got some viewer mail from viewers of, actually, I don't even know if this is Gutfeld or The Five. I think it's the last time I sat in The Five. But when you do viewer mail, viewer questions, they send in a bunch of questions. They give you like 5 or 6 questions, and we usually get to 1, maybe 2 of them. And I always have these viewer mail questions floating around in my pocket, and we never get to answer them. So maybe we'll answer them here on Fox Across America. I got a Facebook question from Rachel R. What would you name your AI robot? I would have to say Rosie, because I'm going back to the Jetsons on that one. I don't even know if you guys know what I'm talking about there. But you know what? The two seminal shows featuring AI when I was a kid was The Jetsons and Lost in Space. And Robot was a great, he was the great robot on Lost in Space. Will Robinson, danger, Will Robinson, robot, okay? So I would have to go with Rosie or Robot. I like the honest simplicity of Robot, and I think that would work. What would you guys call, Mike, your AI robot?
1: Wow, that's a good one. AI robot.
0: Do you use AI? Do you say, Alexa, get me a rundown for today's show?
1: Oh no, I wish it were that easy though. I use it at home. I use like the Alexa thing, but you know.
0: Okay. Are you telling the truth? You never use AI in preparation for this show?
1: No, I actually don't.
0: Okay. Would it help at all? I mean, using AI, would it offer any assistance? I think you basically wake up, you look at the headlines, right? Do you listen to media? Like, do you listen to the previous show, Kilmeade?
1: I listen to some of it, yeah, and I'll, like, watch Fox and Friends when I get in and stuff.
0: Yeah.
1: But, like, when I'm not working, I'm just, like, at the gym. I like to, like, just listen to sports radio, you know, change it up.
0: Yep.
1: Take my mind off everything, you know.
0: Yeah.
1: Because you can only turn, you know, with politics, like, you can't be consuming it. Like,
0: no, listen, I do, because I am obsessed with politics. I get up in the morning. I do a certain amount of Fox News. I love Kilmeade's show. I told him the other day, and he thought I was kidding, because, you know, there's such a jokey relationship between the guys on Gutfeld and Kilmeade that he thought I was being facetious. And I'm like, Kilmeade, you have the best, you know, and I say this knowing Jimmy and Guy Benson, Kilmeade has the best talk radio show in the country. I'm talking about a guy who was raised on Rush Limbaugh. My two great talk radio hosts, Rush Limbaugh and Dennis Prager. Those were two shows I couldn't miss. Also, I loved Laura Ingram when she was, I think she was on the same, you know, the same syndication as Rush. But anyway, I would listen to Rush and then Laura. But Kilmeade's show is, to me, on that level of, you know, nobody can replace Rush Limbaugh. And his show is very different. But it is like he goes deep. And it's the kind of thing was like, I want more detail and stuff. So a lot of times you can't get into like deep dive on TV. Kilmeade's show is fantastic. I absolutely love it. So anyway, I love media all day in the audio format. That's why I love listening to Fox News Radio. And I actually like Fox News, like The Five. I listen to it through the SiriusXM connection because I like to listen to The Five as a radio show. And, you know, I wonder how many people, you know, kind of feel the same way. I don't like to turn the TV on during the day. But then once we get to the nighttime, there's a couple of things I watch, and I won't tell you what I do, but there's a couple of prime time that I hit. I DVR it, and then I kind of watch it. And you can assume I watch Gutfeld, but I actually watch that the next day. I like to have Gutfeld with my coffee. And sometimes I do Gutfeld as an audio recording as well. But then I go to my viewing of TV at night, I can't do any more news. I got to do British murder mystery shows. Just to clear my mind, it's like British slow-moving murder mysteries. I know some people do Fox News 24/7. When I do live shows, I was just in St. Louis this weekend, and the audience comes up afterwards. They say, we never turn off Fox. It's on all day. And believe me, God bless you. I want that for Fox. I want the ratings. So if you keep your TV on all day and you never turn it off, I think that's fantastic. But for your mental health, because a lot of times if you're the type of person that the news weighs on you, and I think a lot of people are like that, a lot of viewers are like that, you got to keep balance. Because if you don't have that balance in your life, if you don't get out to the garden, if you don't sit out in your Adirondack chair with your golden retriever, then you're going to get burnt out on it. And then what happens is our viewers will watch us 24/7. I'm into an election. And then after the election's over, they just turn the TV off and they don't watch us for a month or two, you know? So I don't want you to burn out on that kind of thing. So AI is something you do at home. Do you do it with sports? What do you do it, Michael? With what do you use AI for? Because I have a very specific relationship with AI, but I want to get your take on it first.
1: So I would say mainly the one on Google, like, you know, the one that gives you like the summary.
0: Yes.
1: So like if you're searching something in Google, that's where actually, so I take it back, I guess, technically. So if I'm Googling something for the show, sometimes it gives you that summary.
0: Yes.
1: And that is helpful. But yeah, even if you have a question about like cooking or something, you know,
0: yeah,
1: I'll use it.
0: So I use it when I, for instance, if I'm hooking up a set of speakers up to my TV and I want to go through the intermediate, what do you call that WEM? It's like a DAC. Say I have a couple of components and I want to go through. I say, okay, what's the ideal setup for a set of speakers, a WEM, and a TV? And then it will give me a detailed description. Josh, do you know what I'm talking about? Like, let's just get a technical guy in on this.
2: Yeah, I mean, I don't turn to AI for this. I don't turn to Gemini or Copilot. What I do whenever I'm even trying to fix stuff just around the house, simple things, I turn to YouTube just to get, like, a visual set of instructions.
0: Oh, yeah, yeah. No, YouTube is invaluable with that.
2: I'll know where to fit the brackets in properly and actually do it right.
0: But the interesting thing about AI is that they have, it's that weird deep knowledge where they'll say, you know, I'll say, okay, how should I set up my components, right? And then AI will come back and it will say, okay, there are many ways to do this. And they'll say, what kind of TV do you have? And I say, okay, I got a Frame TV by Samsung. And they say, oh, the Frame TV. Then you go, and it knows everything. So this is what's so fun about AI is the deep knowledge. And they'll say, you know, the Frame TV has an optical port, but you can also use HDMI out, you know. And then you say, okay, I don't have an HDMI cable, but do you have an optical? I do. And then it takes you through the steps. So I am definitely like in a spiritual sense, I'm anti-AI because I really want to continue to be a human being and I don't want AI to take over the world. But I have a pretty good relationship now with AI in that I love having these weird kind of long strings of conversations with AI to work out problems in my life. You know what I mean?
2: Yeah, I mean, I haven't found enough useful things to turn all my search, you know, options over to it. I'm sure the searches now that I do, you know, I consider it not using AI, but I'm sure now that all the search engines use that it's turning it over to the artificial intelligence. So I feel like I'm still, you know, not quite ready to dip my toes into the water of using the AI just yet.
0: Yes.
2: Still looking for the practical applications here at work. But the one good thing about working on Jimmy's show is intelligence is not required on this show. So that helps.
0: Exactly. Artificial or otherwise. I'm going to read you a thread here from my AI. Okay. How much money does California pay in lawsuit settlements every year? And then it goes down on thing because I'm on Gutfeld the other night and we're talking about the fact that, you know, somebody paid out a ridiculous amount. And Spencer Pratt had brought this up, the fact that the government of California is going broke paying out lawsuits. So I asked my AI program and it said there's no single annual figure. And then they made estimates for statewide, you know, and they gave me a bunch of kind of mumbo jumbo. And then I was like, how can they pay out lawsuits in those numbers? It seems like the state would go broke. And it says, while $72 billion does seem like a big number, and it goes on to kind of, it's defending the state of California. So it's giving me a kind of like a very establishment view of this thing. And to me, this is helping with my arguments on Fox News, because a lot of people complain, oh, AI has a left-wing bias. You can use that, because you put your questions or your statements into AI, and it's going to give you the mainstream media's interpretation of it, and then you can kind of have an argument with it. So I said, so does in reality, I asked the AI program, in reality, does it cost each household more than $50,000 a year? And it says, no, you're not getting a direct tax bill. And then I said, I'm not talking about a direct bill. I'm saying the cost to the taxpayer. And then it ends up having to tell me $5,429 is the actual figure that each taxpayer is responsible for, even though they're not paying a check. So essentially, I was able to go on Fox News and say, every California resident is paying $5,429 a year to lawsuits proven by AI, even though AI was telling me, no, it's not that simple. You know, they're kind of giving me the political argument or whatever. So for the people who are out there, a lot of Fox News viewers, listeners, and you hate AI and you say, I'd never use AI because it has a left-wing bias. You can use that. Greg often talks about when people say, how do you deal with Jessica on the Five? Greg has a great relationship with Jessica on the Five because, and you know, Jimmy's great at this. This is why Jimmy always says, you know, you can be a Republican or a Democrat, just don't be a jerk. Or he says some other word, right? So the thing is, Greg says this all the time. You want to get better. You want to get stronger. You go to the gym. You got to have resistance. You got to lift weights, right? He says, Jessica is my weights. She's my resistance. My arguments get better because of Jessica. So he says, I thank having to spend every day with Jessica. Isn't that a great attitude? A great way to look at it? Instead of people that get frustrated, how do you deal with these people? No. They actually make us better, so you want to be thankful for them. Okay, question number two from Deborah S. What is something your mother wouldn't let you do that other kids could do? Oh boy, I guess the list is long on that one. What is something your mother wouldn't let you do that other kids could do? Well, we couldn't watch certain TV shows. We couldn't watch Maude. That glorified divorce. That was a show in the 70s and 80s that was produced by Norman Lear. We were not allowed to watch that. Love Boat, we couldn't watch. That was a boat filled with love. We thought, why can't we watch? Isn't love a good thing? We go to church, Mom, and they tell us to love our neighbor, right? Caritas, charity, love is the most important thing. No, not love on a boat. There was something about that we couldn't watch. What's something your mother, Mike, would, mother or father, wouldn't let you do that other kids could do?
1: Kind of a random one, but drink soda during the week was a big thing for us. Yeah,
0: during the week.
1: Yep.
0: That's the best. Weekdays, only on Sundays. Soda.
1: The Lord's Day, you know?
0: Yeah. So you could have soda on the weekends?
1: Yes.
0: Or maybe special occasions, right?
1: Yeah, special occasions, but usually those were on weekends, so yeah.
0: Yeah.
1: Mm-hmm.
0: Josh, anything?
2: Yeah, in the vein that you said, TV. MTV was off limits at my house.
0: Oh,
2: and
0: but you had cable.
2: Music.
0: You had cable, but
2: we
0: you
2: had
0: couldn't watch
2: cable,
0: MTV.
2: And, you know, there just happened to be certain times that we were left home alone. So mm-hmm. We just had to get very good at hitting that recall button and, you know,
0: yeah,
2: making sure to change the channel real quick,
0: yeah,
2: and not have the recall button backfire on us and set it right back to MTV because she would check that way.
0: Yeah,
2: you had to know.
0: I know, and you know what? It's funny because at the time, it seemed kind of prudish at the time because you're like, Mom, I can't believe it. But look back, Josh. Look at MTV. Look at those videos. They were disgusting. Hot for Teacher? No wonder she wouldn't let you watch that.
2: I mean, super tame now. Maybe not the spring break stuff, but yes, everything else super tame now.
0: Yeah. Well, it's funny because it was tame in a way, but it's also, I mean, Hot for Teacher, a teacher walking the runway, like a stripper runway with students. Even in today's climate where people are like, there's so much allowed and people are hacking each other up and violence is very allowed. I don't even think they'd get away with that today.
2: I mean, Diamond Dave is one in a million, you know?
0: Yeah.
2: Only way he could get away with that.
0: Exactly. All right. I got a couple of more questions and we'll finish up after the break. This is Tom Shalhoub in for Jimmy Failla, Fox Across America.
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0: I'm Bill Hemmer, and these are the most impactful moments in American history. For many years, Bernie Madoff sold something incredibly rare on Wall Street: consistency. 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If your money was with Madoff, you were doing all right. 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Bernie Madoff was arrested at his luxury Manhattan penthouse. For decades, Madoff sold lies. He wasn't running a hedge fund. He was running a multi-billion dollar Ponzi scheme, the largest in history. For more on this impactful moment in history or our other podcasts, go to foxnewspodcast.com.
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0: Tom Shalhoub in for Jimmy Failla on Fox Across America. We are closing up the show with viewer questions. And this one is another one we didn't get to on the air. It says Steve/Allen. I'm not sure whether that guy's name is Steve Allen or if it's a guy named Steve from Allen, like Allentown, Pennsylvania or whatever. But he says, what ending to what movie would you like to change? We're going to go down the line here and I'll go first while you guys are thinking about it. What ending to what movie would you like to change? I would say Titanic, but, you know, Jack would still die. But, you know, Rose would, you know, let him slink into the ocean. I don't want to change that because that's the whole heart of Titanic. She would not throw that stupid jewel into wasn't it like a $1 billion necklace or something? It was like her whole life savings. She threw it into the ocean. That's dumb. I mean, you don't do that. You just money at the bottom of the ocean. So that's what I would change. Let's bring in Emerson. Emerson, what do you think?
1: I'm going to go with The Notebook. I always had a soft spot for Lon, the guy that she is supposed to marry. I just wanted to see him have a happy ending.
0: Oh my gosh, I almost forgot that guy. Do we know who played him?
1: James Marsden. Also have a soft spot for him.
0: Oh, James Marsden, and he's right wing, isn't he?
1: I honestly have no idea.
0: I'll tell you right now, James Marsden is conservative. And he could have got the girl in that one. But that's classic because women, that is such a chick flick and everybody loves it. What's the name of that guy in that, the actor?
2: You thinking of Gosling?
1: Ryan Gosling.
0: Gosling. Yeah, everybody loves Gosling. She wants Marsden. That's great. Mike, what do you think?
3: Does it have to be a true story? Or can it be a true story movie or no?
0: Yeah, it can be a true story. It's any movie.
3: Ooh, man.
0: You're going to change the ending of a true story. Then you're going to like warp reality.
3: I know, right? Man, you know what, Josh? You got to go first here.
2: Fine, I'll go. There's this terrible movie. I was quick looking through these lists online. You know, thanks, AI. and it reminded me of this terrible movie, Remember Me. Awful ending. I mean, it was an awful movie in general. But then it had this twist at the end, and I'm not going to give it away. But it was really just you're going to do that to make it the twist at your movie? And it just it was awful. Just bad memories all around in that movie.
0: It did, like... Did the good character commit the murder instead of the bad guy?
2: That? The main heartthrob character, Robert Pattinson, wound up being involved in some terrorist attack, and you had to go there.
0: Yeah, I'm sure people can't resist that because it's like the Fight Club formula. Ends with a terrorist attack, right? It's classic.
3: Mike, there you go. I'll go with the Fight Club ending.
0: Would you change that?
2: That's a great ending.
0: He wouldn't. No. They would still. He would still be the Fight Club guy, but he wouldn't commit terror.
3: Yes.
0: Okay. There we go. Shalhoub in for Failla, Fox Across America. Great day.
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6: In August of 1970, New York attorney Bella Abzug, one of the most outspoken leaders in the growing women's movement, gave testimony on the Equal Rights Amendment.
7: We felt this transcendent joy, for woman's life has been imminent, as Simone de Beauvoir did. It has never been completely human, because so few of us have had this great experience that all of us have had tonight. Of creating in history, of taking the torch from those great women who won us the vote 50 years ago, and carrying that torch high so that it will shine on the lives not only of our daughters, but shines in our own faces in self-affirmation.
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8: The Department of War has designated Anthropic as a supply chain risk. This means defense vendors and contractors have to show that they don't use Anthropic's models in their work with the Pentagon. Anthropic is the first American company to be publicly named a supply chain risk. Fox Business spoke to a member of Anthropic's National Security Council, and he stressed that the move is not only unprecedented, but that their position is being misunderstood. Here is Josh Hodges.
9: Yeah, one of the top three American AI companies being penalized in an extreme fashion for raising concern over future capabilities and impacts that could have on warfighters as well as sort of general population.
8: In a memo, Anthropic CEO Dario Amodei said they have been having productive conversations with the Department of War about, quote, ways we could serve the department. The Undersecretary of War saying on X that there is no active negotiation with Anthropic. For Fox on Tech, I'm Madison Allworth, Fox Business.
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10: Miracles and misery. I'm Lisa Brady, Fox News. A top lawmaker in Venezuela just announcing more than 1,700 deaths in last week's double earthquakes, though survivors have also been found, with U.S. search teams saving a father and son yesterday.
11: That hope is dwindling, but it's still there as the rescue operations remain active.
10: Fox's Nate Foy in La Guada, a hard-hit area also hit by an aftershock. More than 100 U.S. Marines working to help reopen a port to aid rescue and relief teams delivering supplies.
11: The State Department also announced today that they are increasing the financial commitment in humanitarian aid to $300 million. A U.S. team is also helping expand operations at the international airport so that they can get supplies to the most critical areas.
10: In addition to more deaths, an official says more than 5,000 are injured, more than 15,000 homeless. The U.S. and Iran pausing strikes after trading fire in recent days over drone attacks on commercial ships.
12: The goal here for the Trump administration in the short term remains on keeping the Strait of Hormuz open and safe. But this week, those more detailed discussions on Iran's nuclear program will proceed.
10: Fox's Trey Yinks. The White House says parallel talks will happen tomorrow in Qatar. Iran's foreign ministry denies any additional talks with the U.S. A new trial date is set for the man charged in the shooting death of a healthcare executive.
13: Opening statements have been set for January 25th in Luigi Mangione's federal trial. He is accused of killing UnitedHealthcare CEO Brian Thompson outside a Midtown Manhattan hotel in December 2024. Judge Margaret Garnett said she had hoped to hold the trial this fall, but Mangione's New York State trial, set to start on September 8th, makes that, quote, impossible.
10: Fox's Tanya J. Powers. A retrial now set for April in the case against former South Carolina attorney Alec Murdoch, whose convictions for killing his wife and son were overturned. The judge has not made a decision on a defense motion for a change of venue. 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
10: The U.S. Supreme Court says there are constitutional limits on technology companies that provide location information to law enforcement based on cell phone use.
15: Law enforcement in Virginia in 2019 got a geofencing warrant from Google in which the tech company provided data of people using cell phones in an area where a bank robbery had just occurred. Witnesses had seen the suspect on a cell phone. This location data eventually resulted in the arrest of Ocala Chatry, who was since convicted of the crime. But the Supreme Court says that type of geofencing warrant was a Fourth Amendment search, and the Fourth Amendment protects individuals' reasonable expectations of privacy. The ruling likely won't impact Chatry's conviction, but Justice Alito wrote in a dissenting opinion that it does send shockwaves through their Fourth Amendment doctrine, eliminating the idea that you lose an expectation of privacy over data shared with a third party like Google. Jessica Rosenthal, Fox News.
10: Split decisions from the High Court on federal firings, ruling 6-3 that federal agency officials can be fired by the president even without cause in the case of a Federal Trade Commission member, but treating the Federal Reserve differently in a 5-4 ruling that allows Fed Governor Lisa Cook to stay on the job as she fights her dismissal. California's governor announces a first-of-its-kind partnership with Anthropic to expand

0: state agencies access to AI tools.
1: Through the agreement, California Governor Gavin Newsom says state agencies and local governments, including cities and counties, will be able to access Anthropic's AI productivity assistant, Claude, at a 50% discounted price, helping with everything from summarizing documents to making services more user-friendly. Officials will also have free expert Gen AI technical assistance. Anthropic is based in San Francisco. Its head of Americas, Kate Jensen, says the company is honored by the partnership.
0: Fox's Christian Goodwin. Newsom argues the tech is being used responsibly and that AI should help workers deliver better results, not replace the human work of government. An hour to the close, a rally. The Dow's up 362. I'm Lisa Brady, Fox News.
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0: From the heart of our nation's capital, Washington, D.C., backed by the trusted voices of Team Fox. A clear, fresh voice cutting through the noise to tell the truth. It's the Guy Benson Show. Filling in for Guy Benson, here's Jason Rantz.
1: Happy Monday, everyone. I am Jason Rantz. I am filling in today for Guy Benson. You know me from Seattle Red 770 AM, the afternoon drive time host in Seattle for the Jason Rantz Show. You've probably seen me on Fox News and other networks being extremely witty and intelligent and attractive and humble. You won't find anyone as humble as I am. Appreciate you tuning in. We've got a lot to get to this hour, including the latest out of Iran, but of course, the bombshell decisions today by the Supreme Court. Shannon Bream will stop by to give us a breakdown of all the big cases from this morning and preview the cases tomorrow. But I wanted to start with something that happened on Friday and picked up a lot of steam over the weekend because you probably saw a lot of the video of the mob going after Scott Wiener in San Francisco. Scott Wiener, who is going to become the next member of Congress to replace Nancy Pelosi. He spent years feeding the crocodile, hoping that that crocodile would never eat him, except they came for him first. California State Senator Scott Wiener, the heir apparent for Congress, got chased out of the San Francisco transgender march, not by Republicans, not by some MAGA flash mob, but by his own base, his literal own base, the exact people he's bent his entire spine backward to please for the last decade. It actually happened Friday night at Dolores Park. It was the kickoff to Pride weekend. And Scott Wiener walked in to attend a trans-led, I guess, Shabbat service. Now, he's gay. He's Jewish. He's written more pro-trans legislation than almost any elected official in this country. And a mob surrounded him and screamed in his face, threw him middle fingers, and essentially ran him out of the park. Foaming at the mouth, these people, they were not just merely trans activists, but they were anti-Semites. When we talk about the threat of anti-Semitism coming from the Democratic Party, this is what we're talking about. The guy who apparently filmed it, some dude named Dmitry Yakushkin, he posted it with a victory caption on X saying, Scott Wiener showed up to the trans march, and for the first time, we kicked his ass out. Now, it's gotten millions of views, and the only crime for Scott Wiener, according to this mob, is that he is insufficiently committed to the destruction of the Jewish state, that he's not anti-Semitic enough for the trans mob. I cannot play the full version of this clip because of how much vulgarity there is, but let's listen to at least a portion of it.
2: Scott, I think your legislation on trans issues and your legislation specifically protecting queers on the sex offender registry is fantastic.
1: Aw, did we play the wrong? Maybe I got the story wrong. He seems so nice. He's being so gentle and so complimentary.
2: Like, I really applaud you for that.
1: He applauds him.
2: And I think Sweet. You deserve to be here for that.
1: He deserves to be here for that alone. Okay, case closed. Maybe this is all fake news.
2: But I think your housing policy.
1: Okay.
2: And specifically your housing policy aligning with YIMBYs.
1: NIMBYs, not in my backyards.
2: And I think your policy. And I think your policy on.
1: Things have turned. Things have turned indeed.
2: The genocide in Gaza. And I think your policy on the genocide in Gaza is terrible. I think you belong here.
1: Now he doesn't belong. You just said he did belong here. Maybe he's only allowed in a part of the park for his positions on trans issues and queer issues. Just, I mean, he is going to the Sabbath service.
2: You do not belong here. You do not belong here, Scott, anymore. It's.
1: I don't think they like him.
2: You've been wonderful. You've been wonderful for trans people. And you've been terrible. And you've been terrible. You've been terrible.
3: You've been terrible on Gaza.
1: It's like he got stuck there. You've been terrible. You've been terrible. Everybody hates you. And again, in that clip, you just heard it from Dimitri. Like, we like your trans legislation. It's, what did he call it? Fantastic. And then it immediately pivots to, you don't belong here. You don't belong here. Now, you catch the structure of that argument. Your trans bills are fantastic. You don't belong here. We like your legislation, but we don't want you here. The work was never the point. Scott Wiener was the point. He's the point. Understand how far Scott Wiener has already crawled, because this is the part I think that matters the most in this conversation. This is not some hardliner on the right when it comes to Israel. Back in January, he got cornered in a debate. He refused to say the word. He took the heat and then he folded. He goes on social media. He announces that, yes, Israel has committed a genocide in Gaza, which is not just factually inaccurate. It is a disgusting smear against Jews. That is in and of itself an anti-Semitic position, to claim a genocide where none is happening because you just want to blame the Jews. That's usually what happens. Now, there are some folks who, like Scott Wiener, are Jewish who hold these positions. I don't even think that Scott Wiener holds those positions. He's just trying to placate the mob. And you find out very quickly, you can never placate a mob. Never. They are not capable of reason or logic. These are unhinged, deranged activists. And you heard it in that clip. Scott Wiener stepped down as co-chair of the California Legislative Jewish Caucus because of this issue. He said he wasn't going to support U.S. funding for offensive weapons for Israel. He's called Netanyahu's government pretty much everything short of a war crime. So what exactly is left? What's the one thing that Scott Wiener is not going to say? He's not going to say that Israel shouldn't exist. That's his sin, that he believes Israel should exist. That it's not from the river to the sea. He told a Jewish newspaper that it's home to half of the Jews on the planet, that it matters to him. He still backs the Iron Dome, defensive systems, the stuff that stops rockets from landing on apartment buildings in Tel Aviv. That's the heresy in all of this. He thinks the missile shield over Tel Aviv should keep working. And for that, a mob of quote-unquote pro-Palestinian activists, and really let's just call them what they are, Jew-hating activists, decided that he's a Zionist who has to be physically removed from a public park. They ended up yelling about his Israeli handlers, which of course is not a policy critique. That's a pamphlet from 1930s. And where it gets stupid in a way you probably couldn't even write as satire, the people who chase Scott Wiener out of that park are trans rights activists, right? The purple-haired men presenting as women, the full San Francisco spectrum. And they ran a gay Jewish man out of a pride event who has championed transgender issues, but they did it in the name of Gaza. Gaza. Think about what that actually means. Run through the thought experiment these geniuses refuse to run through. Take the average person in that mob screaming free Palestine. Take them from Dolores Park, where this took place over the weekend, and drop them in Gaza City. Same haircut, same, you know, pronouns and bio, same outfit that they're wearing. How long do you think they last? How long do you think they survive? Under Hamas, homosexuality is illegal. What do you think being transgender is? What do you think is the punishment there? They don't have a pride parade in Gaza. There's no trans march. There's no Shabbat service. There's a rooftop and a very long drop. And that's the official policy toward people like Scott Wiener and like the losers who chased him out of Dolores Park. The trans activist with the purple hair who screamed, "Everybody hates you." That he or her or they or them wouldn't survive a single afternoon in the society they spent Friday celebrating. They'd be dead before sundown. They'd be executed. And the one dude in that park who actually supports the only country in the Middle East where a gay man can hold office, where a trans person can walk down the street, where they actually fly the pride flag and have one of the largest pride celebrations on the globe, that's the guy they decided was the enemy. That dude. This is a death cult identifying as a liberation movement. And the costume is killing the people wearing it. And look, there's a human part of me. No doubt that I watched that video over the weekend, and a piece of me feels bad for Scott Wiener. I really do. He's walking silent, taking it, getting bumped and surrounded. And you can see a man realizing in real time that none of it actually bought him anything. None of what he did in the past got him anything from the group surrounding him. No one should get cornered and screamed at and shoved out of a public space simply because they hold a political position that you disagree with. I sincerely mean that. It's wrong that it happened to him. And he put out a statement, or his office did, calling all of this out. And I saw some Democrats, certainly in San Francisco, condemning this. But there's a but coming. I'm not going to fight this battle for Scott Wiener. I'm not going to fight this battle, and I don't think you should fight this battle for Scott Wiener or for the Democrats. Even though I think all of us can look at this and reasonably say, this is egregious behavior. I want to explain why. Because it's not out of cruelty. To me, it's kind of like a bill coming due. Scott Wiener and the Democrats manufactured this monster. They created it. They certified this exact tactic as legitimate. Surround the person, scream them out of the room, make public life impossible for anyone who steps off the line. Do you remember Maxine Waters?
4: Already, you have members of your cabinet that are being booed out of restaurants.
1: Yeah.
4: Who have protesters taking up at their house. Who saying no peace, no sleep. No peace, no sleep. And if you see anybody from that cabinet in a restaurant, in a department store, at a gasoline station, you get out and you create a crowd. And you push back on them. And you tell them they're not welcome anymore, anywhere.
1: They're not welcome anymore, anywhere. The left created this monster. When this came for the right, what exactly did Democrats say? When the mob swarmed Republican lawmakers at restaurants, cabinet members at restaurants or gas stations, they called it speaking truth.

0: Democratic establishment is coming to terms with, although publicly they're not going to say this yet. Friday in Dolores Park was not some random day. It's a preview of what's to come. Look at what happened in New York last week, Tuesday. Mayor Zoran Mamdani, the Democratic Socialist who runs the largest city in this country, he ran a slate of candidates in the congressional primaries. He torched the establishment. He won the three races for Congress that he was hoping to win. There is no combination of words that will please these people. There's no price. The monster isn't hungry for your positions. It's hungry for you. The second you don't bend to their will. And don't sit here thinking this is a San Francisco problem. That same movement has a Seattle chapter, a Portland chapter, a New York chapter, a Chicago chapter. They're not small chapters either. And they're putting in danger the Democrats in swing districts because Democrats aren't going to call out this base. So here's where I land in all of this. I feel for this guy, Scott Wiener. I'll say it's wrong, and I believe it's wrong. I will defend the principle every single time, even for someone who would never, ever, ever defend it for me or for you. But I am done carrying water for a party that built this beast, aimed it at us for a decade, and is only now noticing the teeth because they sunk into one of its own. Too bad. You wanted the revolution, so you got it. I'm Jason Rance. I'm filling in for the Guy Benson Show.
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2: 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But FDR took that moment to reassure the country. 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
0: Every weekend, it's the Sunday Briefing. Senior White House correspondents Jackie Heinrich and Peter Ducey anchor from Washington, D.C.
14: President Trump will not be signing a new law if it ever reaches his desk.
0: Tackling all facets of the White House beat, including the President of the United States' national and international moves.
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3: 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Mike Tyson.
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5: The federal building on 5th is going to be your main target.
6: Very frustrating for firefighters because there are some areas where we're reaching and touching people, but we just can't get to them.
7: The bombing in Oklahoma City was an attack on innocent children and defenseless citizens. It was an act of cowardice, and it was evil.
8: I did not, nor to my knowledge, did anyone else in the White House destroy, mishandle, or misappropriate any document in Vincent Foster's office.
9: The White House has contended that the Clintons were passive investors in Whitewater. The facts are otherwise.
10: If it doesn't fit, you must acquit.
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11: The State Department is so concerned about threats posed by rapidly accelerating technologies, AI in particular. Secretary Rubio is making a major change, creating a new State Department bureau to protect Americans from emerging threats.
12: The most important job any president has is to keep the American people safe.
11: Iran used AI-generated satellite imagery to falsely claim damage to the U.S. Navy's 5th Fleet headquarters in Bahrain. Experts rang alarm bells that Iran may have used advanced electronic warfare to down a $220 million U.S. Navy drone over the Strait of Hormuz. The State Department spokesman says this is exactly why this new bureau is crucial.
13: Every day we see new uses of AI in a whole variety of ways.
11: The top White House cyber official says the government has avoided taking responsibility for far too long, and it is time to step up. With Fox on Tech, Jillian Turner, Fox News.

0: listening to the Guy Benson Show. I am Jason Rantz filling in. The bottom of the hour, we'll be joined by Shannon Bream to go over some of the decisions from this morning from the Supreme Court. Some bombshell decisions. But first, let's give a brief overview of what happened over the weekend and up until, I guess, the moment I'm speaking right now with Iran. They fired at us over the weekend. It hit nothing. And then I guess they called Donald Trump and asked for a meeting, which is a good way to explain the Middle East today, or at least Iran. Tehran swings as hard as it can. It whiffs. And then it comes crawling back to the negotiating table. All of this is by design. They're going to downplay everything, frankly. But over the weekend, Iran launched drones and missiles at U.S. assets in Bahrain and Kuwait. The result, according to the U.S., is nothing reached its target. Some of these drones or missiles got shot down. Some got intercepted. But there were no Americans who were wounded, no American assets that were actually hit. So effectively, Iran put on a fireworks show. And obviously, we're paying attention, and we know that this is coming. We know that this is going to continue, and as John Kennedy said in a folksy and adorable and charming way on the Big Weekend Show, we're ready for it. We know what to expect. We know how to handle these people at the end of the day.
1: Iran right now is like a really old man who can't afford to catch a cold. We have degraded them deeply. That's
0: a good way to talk about it. We've degraded them deeply. So the two sides are now going to sit down tomorrow in Qatar to talk de-escalation. And we hope that we can progress towards whatever this deal is going to look like at the end of the 60 days, whatever, however many days we have left. Just understand all of this is strategy from Iran. They are going to try as best as they can, no matter what good faith efforts the Trump administration takes on. They're going to try to push this as close to the midterms as humanly possible because they know that the president and the Republicans are in a little bit of a politically tricky spot with a war that's unpopular and gas prices that are too high. So the closer they can get to the midterms, they think they take leverage off the table that the president has. I don't think that's going to work, but it is certainly what they're going to try to do. You're listening to The Guy Benson Show. I am Jason Rantz filling in.
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5: Fox News, I'm Tom Graham. The Supreme Court rules President Trump cannot fire Federal Reserve Governor Lisa Cook, at least not for now.
6: The majority writes in this opinion, as the government concedes, Congress limited the president's power to remove governors for good reason. They say it's to preserve the independence of the Fed and to continue the long tradition of monetary policy exercised independent of executive influence.
5: Fox's Sharon Bream there. A new trial date has been set for the man facing federal charges for the murder of United Healthcare CEO Brian Thompson.
7: Opening statements have been set for January 25th in Luigi Mangione's federal trial. Judge Margaret Garnett said she had hoped to hold the trial this fall, but Mangione's New York State trial, set to start on September 8th, makes that, quote, impossible. Jury questionnaires will be administered ahead of time with in-person jury selection set to start on January 5th.
5: Fox's Tanya J. Powers, America's listening to Fox News.
8: Saving you money, I'm Hillary Barsky. Many Americans are facing mounting financial pressures, but by making small changes to everyday habits can make a major impact on long-term wealth. Last year, nearly three-quarters of Americans failed to meet their savings and spending goals, according to a Vanguard Consumer Survey. Many people, especially those in their 30s and 40s, are falling into costly traps, including failing to boost emergency savings, delaying investing, and taking on too much debt. Financial experts say it's important to prioritize retirement retirement savings. Missing out on employer matches or delaying contributions can have a long-term impact. Also, don't take on financial debt, which chips away at your ability to build real wealth. And it's critical to save for an emergency fund and start to plan for your child's education early. College costs continue to rise, and many families underestimate the importance that the earlier you start to save, the less difficult it becomes in later years. Saving you money, Hillary Barsky, Fox News.
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9: We have now reached an agreement with Iran, which will result in the freedom of our American hostages.
10: I, Ronald Reagan, do solemnly swear that I will faithfully execute the office of President of the United States.
11: As of now, I am in control here in the White House, pending return of the Vice President.
12: I have been in labor negotiations for 25 years. The only people that ever win from a strike are the lawyers.
13: Charles Philip Arthur George, wilt thou have this woman to thy wedded wife, so long as ye both shall live?
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18: I'm Ashley DeVorkin with a Fox Celebrity Profile with Bear Grylls. The host is currently bringing his celebrity friends out for adventures on Fox's Bear Grylls is Running Wild.
19: Well, I think on this season, we really push the boundaries. It's great to bring it to Fox and have such diversity from jungle, from, you know, the forest to the high mountains to the deserts. But we always try and kind of seek out different types of terrain. There are a zillion things, so that bucket list is long.
18: As for whether it's all adventure all the time for Bear, he admits sometimes he takes a break.
19: It's been a big part of my life, the adventure, and from a kid growing up through to my time with the military, through to Man vs. Wild for many, many years, and then Running Wild for the last decade plus. But at home, we're pretty mellow. Having said that, we do live off-grid. We do live on a little island in the UK, but I like that. It keeps our edge. But at the same time, I love getting back home, and I'm not like eating bugs and grubs. I love to cook a good big steak and a, you know, homemade cheesecake and get in a nice bath and have a cup of tea.
18: Ashley DeVorkin, Fox News.
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1: Welcome back to the Guy Benson Show. I am Jason Rantz filling in. The Supreme Court this morning gave us one of the biggest days for presidential power in about a century. The justices tossed a 91-year-old precedent giving the presidency the power to fire officials at agencies Congress built essentially to be untouchable, but turns out they're not untouchable. At the same time, however, they also blocked the president from removing the Fed's Lisa Cook and let stand mail ballots that show up after Election Day. That was a little bit of a surprise to those of us on the right. Tomorrow, maybe some more surprises. Birthright citizenship and trans athletes. Joining me on the line to cut through all of this, explain it so it makes sense, is Fox News Sunday host Shannon Bream. Shannon, hello.
2: Jason, it is always so great to talk with you.
1: It's always great to get your explanation because you make things make sense. Trump v. Slaughter. Let's start with that. This was the 91-year-old precedent called Humphrey's Exeter. What happened exactly? Because it gives the power now to the presidency to fire officials at some, I think it's 24 independent agencies?
2: Mm-hmm. Yeah, and they're within the executive branch. And what the court said, you know, this majority essentially is that the president should be forced to work with people who are against his mission or his ideology. And they said, in the opinion, to discharge the duties of his trust, the president must have the assistance of officers he can trust. They went on to say that, you know, the president should be able to work with those he prefers to work with, and that Congress and the courts, they can't saddle him, they said, with those with whom he cannot work. So when it came to this FTC commissioner, they recognized a number of these agencies. The executive should call the shots, and these people are supposed to be carrying out his agenda. And if he notifies them that he doesn't think they're in line with that and not in line with his mission, he's got the authority to let them go. Not all federal agencies, but a lot of them.
1: Yeah, but at the same time, almost as if they wanted to confuse everyone, is that Trump v. Cook goes the exact other way, which is he can fire the FTC commissioner, but he can't fire the Fed governor. So Roberts wrote both of those opinions. Mm-hmm. How exactly does that square?
2: So listen, here's the thing with the Fed board governor. They have recognized, the court has, that the Fed is a quasi-independent body. It's different. It has to have a certain level of independence. And you can't have a president going around getting rid of people because they don't agree on federal policy or inflation rates or interest rates and all of that kind of stuff. So they see this as a different kind of agency than the FTC. And you know what the Chief Justice wrote in authoring this opinion, he said, you know, there's got to be notice. There's got to be a chance to respond. They said that didn't happen in this case with Lisa Cook. They said without that, it would allow the president to remove a member of the Federal Reserve at any time for any reason without any notice before and without any judicial check afterwards. They said that simply can't be the way that the Fed operates. Now, they didn't say the president cannot get rid of Lisa Cook. They're saying the way he attempted it here didn't meet the due process requirements. So, you know, the president put on social media out there, listen, this is not over. We're going to go back over this and go back after attempts to get rid of Lisa Cook. So she may ultimately end up off the board in one way or another, possibly.
1: Yeah, and Justice Kavanaugh crossed over to save Cook. What does that tell you about sort of where conservatives will draw the line?
2: Well, it's so interesting to me, these coalitions that came together today in these, you got, you know, the Chief Justice and Justice Barrett, you know, siding with the liberal justices on one, and there's another crazy matchup and alignment of coalitions on the other. Mm-hmm. So it tells you that, first of all, if you're going to be accusatory to the court and say they're just a rubber stamp for President Trump, clearly not. I mean, they handed him a couple of losses today he definitely did not want. And it shows that the, you know, the court has its own independence. And so I think what it says is that I'm really interested to see what happens with the birthright citizenship decision on Tuesday. We assume, just kind of reading the tea leaves, we think the chief is writing that decision too. And I can't wait to see what they decide.
1: Well, it seems very unlikely that they go President Trump's way on birthright citizenship.
2: I agree with you.
1: Yeah, so
2: This is the first time we had a president show up for arguments, a sitting president. He was very intent, and listen, the advocates on both sides I thought were excellent during the arguments, but man, there was so much skepticism from the vast majority of the justices saying, listen, we've understood this one way since 1868 when we got the 14th Amendment, and then again when Congress sort of codified very similar language. If they meant it to be what the president is asking now, there are a lot of places along the way the precedent could have changed, but it never did. So you know, I think there was a lot of concern among the justices how this would play out in real life. You know, you had justices asking, are we going to be deposing pregnant women? Are people going to show up in hospital rooms while women are in labor, try to figure out the status of presidents? But there's also an acknowledgement, you know, Justice Scalia, there was a conversation about, you know, billions of people in this world are one flight away from coming here and having a child. The Chief Justice did acknowledge the problem of what he called birth tourism, but he at the same time also said the world may have changed, but the Constitution hasn't, suggesting to us that he is not going to uphold the president's executive order. What they've decided behind closed doors the last few weeks, we'll find out on Tuesday.
1: And it depends on how they rule on this, right? I mean, is it dependent on whether or not birthright citizenship is locked in for good wholly on what they put in their majority opinion tomorrow? Like, can they leave an opening for something else down the road?
2: You know, that's what we're always looking for, to see how narrowly tailored these things are, what the ripple effect is. And maybe the court says this executive order was no good. But if you wanted to do something, like a couple of the opinions today said, it's up to Congress to make the change. We don't legislate from the bench. So they could strike down this order and say, but more broadly, we're not going to rule on the issue of birthright citizenship. That's something maybe for constitutional amendment or for Congress. They could go so many different directions. So we'll see if they go narrowly tailored, very kind of surgically with a scalpel through this thing, or if they make more of a broad constitutional ruling that says there's no universe in which this birthright citizenship, the way the current president would like to see it, is actually constitutional. So that's why I'm fascinated to see what we get tomorrow. But the wait is finally over.
1: Shannon Bream joining us on the line, Fox News Sunday host. Let's talk about the other big one today that did not go the president's way, Watson v. RNC. Mm-hmm. The court upholds mail ballots that arrive after Election Day. This was based on a Mississippi law. Legally, kind of in an interesting position, conservatives, where two of the conservatives joined with the liberals. And it seems hard from the argument of states' rights that we can completely dismantle this, even though I think most of us understand why there's concern about mail-in ballots that get counted up until, like in Washington, for example, 21 days after the election.
2: Right. And Justice Barrett, who wrote this decision for the majority, acknowledged that there are issues with fraud and that people have a right to be concerned about the optics and about actual fraud and how this all plays out. But she said, listen, the federal statute on Election Day does not say anything about when the ballots have to be in. And she said, we cannot add words to what Congress has passed. Again, another decision kind of pointing back to Congress, suggesting if you want to make a change here, we're not going to legislate from the bench and add to what Congress has written. If you think Congress is the place, to go, you got to go to them and argue with them about whether or not there's going to be a federal law saying, okay, Election Day means everything has to be consummated by Election Day, maybe with the exception of military ballots, overseas folks, that kind of thing. But the court said the federal law just doesn't give us the right to shut down laws like the one in Mississippi, which means for now, all of these states that accept ballots after Election Day based on what they've decided in their own state laws are free to continue doing that.
1: And what's funny about this, the politics of it, you kind of mentioned it, that we often hear from the left that this is a court that is completely overrun by Trump adherence, that they'll do anything that he wants, they'll vote to him in a second. But obviously they're not doing that, and they're basically saying you get to decide at the congressional level, which is what you would want from a Supreme Court that's looking at the law. The same with the TPS status for Haitians and Syrians. Like, they're not saying this is the right policy, they're simply saying that is up to the Congress, it is not up to the courts.
2: Yeah, and I'm so glad you mentioned the two big immigration decisions from last week on TPS, that temporary protected status, and also asylum rulings. And what they said in those cases, like, we're not weighing in on whether these are good or bad policies. We're just weighing in on what the law says about what we can and can't do. We cannot, under the federal statute, review these decisions by the Secretary of Homeland Security on TPS. That doesn't mean just for President Trump. That means for any president. They're saying essentially the statute doesn't let us get involved in that decision. And they said the same thing about the asylum, the wording of that asylum statute, saying, like, we're not weighing in on whether this is a good or a bad policy, telling people that they can't apply from across the border in Mexico. We're just telling you what the statute says. So, if there are people who think that the court is, you know, just beholden to President Trump, yes, there are decisions that work in his favor, but there are decisions that don't work the way that he wanted them to. And he got a couple of those today.
1: Yeah. Last issue for tomorrow. He's going to lose the birthright citizenship. However, the trans athlete case is going to be an interesting one, particularly with Gorsuch. I listened to the arguments. It certainly seems that the conservative side is going to win on this one. But what's your take? First, what's the core legal issue, and how did you read where the court was leaning?
2: I will say on the two cases out of West Virginia and Idaho where they've passed laws that are slightly different, but they say essentially biologically born males can't be in their female sports programs, the courts did seem very receptive to states being able to do that, to make that decision. And, you know, there was some argument, well, listen, the court has decided differently on the issue of transgender folks in the employment scenario. But, and that was the decision where Justice Gorsuch has taken a lot of heat over that Bostock decision where he authored that opinion. But the chief made clear during arguments that this is very different, that we're talking about kids, students, schools, that he didn't seem to think that it would be applicable to this case. So I think West Virginia and Idaho should feel hopeful that they will be able to uphold their state laws, which have made this delineation. But there was a lot of talk about, you know, does it matter if these kids have gone through puberty or not? Do they have puberty blockers? Or is it simply, you know, the argument that bone density and twitch fibers and all of these things that develop differently in a biologically born male will always give them some kind of advantage? So I'll be very interested to see where the court goes, but I think that advocates who want to make sure these laws uphold a ban are probably going to get the win they're looking for tomorrow. Yeah. And that ripples to states all across the country.
1: It seems they dive into the bone density debate or anything around biology and simply just say, it's up to the states. Let the states figure it out. They'll get to decide. We've been talking with Shannon Bream, host of Fox News Sunday. Of course, you'll catch her tomorrow morning, 7 a.m. Pacific, 10 Eastern, as she breaks down the final two cases coming from the U.S. Supreme Court. Shannon, my friend, thank you so much for stopping by. I appreciate it.
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1: September 14th, 1814, Baltimore Harbor. British ships are pounding Fort McHenry, lighting up the night sky with fire and smoke. Francis Scott Key watches anxiously from a nearby ship, unsure if the fort or his country will survive the attack. But as the smoke clears, he sees it. A star-spangled banner, tattered, but still flying high. Inspired, he writes, "O say, can you see?" The famous opening to what would become our national anthem. From that morning on, the flag and the words it inspired would symbolize something far greater, that this nation will stand strong, no matter how fierce the fight.
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0: Jason Rantz filling in for Guy Benson today. You can follow me on X at Jason Rantz. There is an ABC7 Los Angeles reporter named Abigail Velez who was covering a U.S. men's national team match. There was a watch party that was happening in Long Beach, California last week. And she made a completely innocent comment, like the definition of innocent comment that people are pretending was outrageous. How dare she? She was previewing this upcoming matchup. It's going to happen on Wednesday on Fox. U.S. men's national team taking on Bosnia and Herzegovina.
1: Okay, the next round, Team USA will play Bosnia next Wednesday. And one thing about Bosnia, I could not point out where it is on a map. I don't know the first thing about Bosnia, and I don't want to know. That's because Team USA, we're back. We're better than ever. That's next Wednesday. Get prepared, Bosnia, because you don't want it. You don't want it like that. But you're going to get it. That's next Wednesday.
0: Ugh. Now, the whole thing was kind of cringy. I cannot stand that kind of phony. I'm for the team and stuff. Like, it's just, it's completely fake sounding. It almost sounds like she's never watched soccer at all. But people are pretending that what she said was dismissive and outrageously so. There's an account on X. I know, Cookie, you follow it. Bosnian Football. They responded, "My goodness, the stereotypes write themselves." And respectfully, if your country doesn't have indoor plumbing, I don't think you get to be mad at that. I'm kidding. I'm kidding. Don't make me get all canceled. I am mean.
2: You are.
0: I'm obviously, look, I vacation in Sarajevo. It's where I spend my summers.
2: That's just not true.
0: This time of year. It's 100% true. And I didn't have to Google map Bosnia and Herzegovina or ask Claude whether or not they're two countries that are just shoved into one. I didn't have to do that at all. So as a result of the people pretending that what she said was upsetting to them, she had to put out an apology. She said, "In a poor effort to have a little fun with World Cup competition, I took it too far, and I made a thoughtless comment on air that was insensitive and inappropriate. I apologize to the people of Bosnia and the Bosnian football team. I'm now searching desperately to find out where they are on a map because still I can't find it." I added that last sentence. She said the World Cup is supposed to be about uniting communities around the world. No, it's not. It's supposed to be about disappointing a whole bunch of people. And I can't wait to disappoint the Bosnian and Herzegovina fans. I want to disappoint them. If you are not the United States, I hope you go home hanging your head in shame. The Japanese team, just moments ago, they lost to Brazil. You know what they're doing? Not enjoying our barbecue anymore. They're going home where they belong. During the competition, if you want to come here and you want to spend your dollars, for tourism, happy to have you. I'd love to have you here. In fact, that was part of, at least in part, Bill Maher's monologue on Friday. He kind of noticed what everybody else seemed to notice and kind of fall in love with, which is a whole bunch of Europeans are coming here and they're going not just into New York and Los Angeles. They're not just staying in the big hubs. They're going on these side trips as part of their journey here to watch the World Cup. And they are falling in love with everything, our culture, our food, our air conditioning, the fact that we put ice cubes in our beverages, the hospitality that they are experiencing. And I've been following a lot of these accounts, and he pointed this out to his largely liberal audience.
3: "But that's exactly what I've been seeing here for the last month. Social media flooded with videos of slack-jawed soccer tourists wandering around America, positively gushing about everything we take for granted, reminding us what America looks like from the outside. Not through the lens of some influencer explaining why watering your lawn is violence."
0: Right.
3: "Just regular people looking around and saying, wow, these people live like rock stars."
0: And I love that. And, you contrast this with what we experienced last Tuesday in New York, where you have a number of people who won their respective Democrat elections, and they seem to hate this country. Why is it that Freddie from Germany has more love and respect for our country and our flag than the socialists do in New York? Why is that? That the socialists, they take power, And their goal is to completely redefine this country, to tear down our institutions and then rebuild them in this socialist lens. And yet you've got people who are coming from all over the world who are saying, oh my God, this place is amazing. I wouldn't change a thing. I love everything about what it is I'm seeing here. And a lot of what they have been told about this country, about our culture at least, has been told through that lens of a radical socialist who wants the world to feel as broken as they do because Donald Trump is in office. Now, I'm not just, you know, I'm not taking a position that we don't have any problems here. We very clearly do. And they're getting different kinds of city experiences. Like in Seattle, for example, where I'm broadcasting, you go downtown now, and at least in the core where all the tourists are, you're not going to see a single homeless drug addict who's passed out from fentanyl. You see that normally, and I'm going to continue to call that out. But what they're seeing, at least now, so much better than what they were told by the left, because Donald Trump is bad. Donald Trump is bad. Yeah, whatever. If you're listening to The Guy Benson Show, I am Jason Rantz filling in. They called Tyrus. He wasn't available. They called that guy from Philly. They couldn't figure it out. They got me. It's Jason Rantz Show.
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5: The 39th President of the United States, Jimmy Carter, addresses the Camp David Accords between Israel and Egypt that, on March 26, 1979, led to a negotiated peace between the two nations, the first between Israel and any of its Arab neighbors.
6: 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Mothers in Egypt and Israel are not weeping today for their children fallen in senseless battle. The dedication and determination of these two world statesmen have borne fruit. Peace has come to Israel and to Egypt.
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8: 1 year ago, Cardinal Robert Prevost was elected Pope Leo XIV as the first American to ever become the Bishop of Rome. In the first official biography of the Pope, author Elise Allen says Leo has a special message to American Catholics.
9: Building friendship, building community, remembering that in spite of our differences, we can be friends and we can treat each other as human beings. You know, I think that's his big message.
8: And it's a message that has been tested and making headlines in the last few weeks as the Pope and President Trump sparred over disagreements about the war in Iran. Allen was the first journalist to have a lengthy interview with Pope Leo after his election, and she says Leo has a quiet strength that may surprise people, but one that can take on the world leaders. He was well prepared to stand his ground even against the President of the United States.
9: I think Leo, you know, was not entirely surprised by that, but he also said very clearly he is not trying to attack anybody with what he says. He's trying to preach the gospel, and I think he sincerely means that.
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10: U.S. envoys are heading to Qatar. I'm Lisa Brady, Fox News, for a meeting President Trump says Iran requested after recent U.S. strikes over drone attacks on commercial ships.
11: The meeting in Doha is going to be perhaps important, perhaps not. We're going to find out.
10: Iran is sending a delegation to Qatar, but denies agreeing to meet with the U.S. there as technical teams continue negotiations on a peace deal. The president taking questions in the Oval Office, also just telling reporters he will accept it if the U.S. Supreme Court rules against his executive order aimed at banning birthright citizenship for babies born to parents who are in the U.S. illegally.
11: Well, I guess I have to accept it's the Supreme Court, so I'll accept. I think it's very bad for our nation.
10: That decision is one of several expected tomorrow to wrap up the High Court's current term. There were split decisions today on firings at federal agencies. 1-6-3 ruling that the president can fire a Federal Trade Commission member without cause.
12: Writing for the majority, the Chief Justice John Roberts said this. He says to discharge the duties of his trust, the president must have the assistance of officers he can trust. Neither Congress nor the courts may saddle him with those with whom he cannot work. Now, dissenting in the case, Justice Sotomayor said this. She warns the result is a president who emerges after this decision now with far greater power than ever before. But the court did rein in the president's authority to dismiss Fed Board Governor Lisa Cook. They view the Fed differently, at least in the way that the president attempted to do it here.
10: Fox's Shannon Bream at the Supreme Court. That ruling allows Cook to remain while fighting her dismissal. The president just repeating his call for Congress to pass election reforms, including limits on mail-in ballots, after a Supreme Court ruling that Mississippi can count ballots that arrive after Election Day. A new milestone on Wall Street. The Dow up 305 at the bell, closing above 52K for the first time. 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
10: Three federal firefighters who died over the weekend near the Colorado-Utah border are now publicly identified.
14: They died Saturday in Mesa County, Colorado. Emily Barker, 38 years old, from Michigan, and Nick Hutcherson, 27, from Arizona, both with the U.S. Forest Service, and 27-year-old Sidney Watson from Alabama with the U.S. Wildland Fire Service. Two other firefighters have burn injuries on a crew assigned to the Jones and Knowles fires burning on the Colorado side of the border. Those have now merged with the Sidney Mesa fire, which started on the Utah side. The deaths and injuries happened during what's called a burnover incident resulting in shelter deployment, when fast-moving flames overtake the firefighter's position, leaving no way out. They lie on the ground under a quickly unpacked portable heat shield.
10: Fox's Chris Foster. The Justice Department is taking two states to court over financial aid for college.
15: The DOJ's Civil Division in its complaint said laws in Massachusetts and Rhode Island let illegal immigrants get in-state tuition for schools as well as other financial assistance. Laws in both states allow the in-state rates to anyone, even those in the country illegally who maintain residency. The DOJ seeks an injunction arguing it discriminates against U.S. citizens who may be denied the same opportunity. The federal government also wants to keep laws that allow financial aid and scholarships for illegal immigrants from being enforced. The DOJ now has similar cases either enjoined or pending in 12 states. Grinnell Scott, Fox News.
10: Five-time champion Brazil is moving on at the World Cup, eliminating Japan with a 2-1 win today. Japan has never won a knockout match at the World Cup. Also today, Germany is playing Paraguay, the Netherlands and Morocco tonight. The U.S. plays Bosnia-Herzegovina Wednesday night. Recapping stats, a record day for the Dow, finishing above 52,000 for the first time, up 306 points. The S&P and the NASDAQ snap a losing streak. The NASDAQ up 522. Elisa Brady, Fox News.
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21: 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In conjunction with the forces of our coalition partners, the United States has moved under the code name Operation Desert Storm.
22: Kuwait is liberated. Iraq's army is defeated. Our military objectives are met.
23: I don't know too much about him, but I knew that people was complaining about his apartment smelling. 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
24: This is high-tech lynching. I cannot shake off these accusations because they play to the worst stereotypes we have about black men in this country.
25: Because of the HIV virus that I have attained,
0: I will have to retire from the Lakers today.
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0: A new generation of conservative talk. Right here, right now. 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Fox News. You're listening to The Guy Benson Show. Filling in for Guy Benson, here's Jason Rantz.
1: Happy Monday, everyone. I am indeed Jason Rantz. Thank you so much for tuning in today. We've got a lot to get to this hour. Senator Rick Scott will stop by giving us the latest on what's going on with Iran and whether or not he's trying to muscle John Thune out of the leadership spot. We'll get into some of the Senate drama. Plus, Congresswoman Nicole Malliotakis will stop by on her position, which is shared by some Republicans, to extend, again, the temporary protection status for Haitians, not the Syrians, but specifically for the Haitians. The poor Syrians are all what about us? They don't get the same love. And there's a bit of a reason behind that. In fact, let's jump into this. Over the weekend, Secretary Mark Wayne Mullen made the rounds, and he was talking specifically about this because, as you probably heard last week, the Supreme Court said that this administration, and I know a lot of people are framing the president's allowed to do it. Any president can do this. This is not specifically for Donald Trump, but the president could move to strip this temporary protected status from, in the case of the Haitians, about 350,000 or so. There are about 6,000 Syrians as well. And that would expose them to deportation. And this is a direct result of lower courts in New York and D.C. having previously blocked the president's efforts on this, partly on the findings that proper procedures weren't followed and that in the case of the Haitians, that decision was tainted by racial animus because of some of the comments that the president had made about Haiti being a bleep hole country. The majority under Justice Sam Alito wrote that the TPS statute plainly bars courts from reviewing the administrative decisions that are happening in this case to end the program. This is a holding that obviously carries a lot of weight. It's not the Supreme Court saying that they agreed with the policy or that it was sound policy. They're simply saying, we're reading what the law allows, and this is what the law allows. If you don't like it, you are the lawmakers who can choose to change this. And that's the underlying response I have to much of the complaints when a court case either doesn't go your way or does go your way, I suppose, that if you don't like it and you are a member of Congress who's running on MS Now to complain about it or getting quoted in the New York Times, okay, you're welcome to hold any feeling you want. You also are welcome to change the law. If you don't like it, change the law. You're going to win some cases, you're going to lose some cases. So this as an issue is meaningful. And the healthcare industry in particular, hospitality as well, but a lot of it has to do with the healthcare industry. We have a lot of Haitians who are doing the work. And if all of a sudden you're going to deport every single one of the 350,000, that could cause some issues. Heard. I get it. I understand it. So Secretary Mark Wayne Mullen goes on State of the Nation, whatever Jake Tapper's CNN Sunday show is. And he made kind of just like a basic point that is important for all of us to remember. Democrats love to change the definition of words. Like a woman no longer is a woman. Violence no longer means violence. Temporary no longer means temporary.
2: Well, Jake, first of all, temporary protective status was never intended to be permanent. And there's a lot of people that came over here 15, 20 years ago underneath TPS that's already changed their status. The whole time these individuals have been here underneath the temporary protective status, they could have applied for a visa. They could have applied for LPR. They could have applied for different directions, but
1: they chose not to. They chose not to. And maybe some of that choice came down to the fact that the federal government kept extending all of this over and over and over again. Maybe. Maybe. But that is not our fault, and it is not our problem. That is not our problem. Now, there is a reasonable argument to be made about it still not being safe to go back to Haiti. Okay, fair enough. And Tapper was armed with little bit of a misleading position of there being a travel warning for Haiti?
2: Well, that do not travel is not for Haitians. That's do not travel for the United States, because they are kidnapping or trying to kidnap individuals from the United States because they feel like their family has the money to pay the ransom. We have do not travel in places in Mexico or advisory warnings. In fact, if you go through our website and the State Department, you'll see there's advisories to a lot of places that are vacation destinations.
1: I don't know if Mark Wayne Mullen wants to tell the Democrats any of this, because it's just going to give them an idea of, say, ooh, look, there's a travel advisory there. Maybe we should use this as an excuse to keep other people in this country who are here illegally. Let's keep them here and let's just give them protected status. I get the point about Haiti not being entirely safe. Heard. Again, I totally understand that. That does not negate the fact that constantly kicking the can down the road and extending something that's meant to be temporary doesn't mean that we can't just put all of the onus back on the Congress. We do not want a U.S. Supreme Court to do policy. That's not their role. It shouldn't be their role, even if they might have some really good ideas on policy from a conservative perspective. That is not their position to take. We should not want that to be their position. What we should want is them looking at the laws and saying, this law says this, that's what we're going to hold you to. This law doesn't say that, so we're not going to allow you to do it. They're not a substitute for politicians who can't get their acts together and pass sound policy. Democrats had total control for the first 2 years under Biden. They didn't try to make this permanent. They never tried to make this permanent. In fact, they didn't do anything really when it came to immigration reform, because they were allowing Joe Biden to keep the border wide open. Well, by the way, pretending that the border isn't wide open. So I'm just so sick and tired of some of the really bad faith claims from the left on this particular issue. Now, not everyone on the right are on the same page. Nicole Malliotakis, she's taking the position that the president should again extend the temporary protected status for Haitians. She has a very specific case to be made out of her district. It's not just her district, but others, in which we've got healthcare in particular as an industry relying heavily on Haitian workers. So let's hear her case out. Let's listen to the argument that she's making, because maybe it's a valid one. Congresswoman Nicole Malliotakis will stop by in just a few moments. 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I am Jason Rance filling in. If you like what you're hearing, awesome. Subscribe to my podcast. Just search Jason Rance Show wherever it is you get your podcasts.
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1: Early 20th century America. Torn up books, no water, no electricity. Classes in the fields. This is what education looked like for children in the segregated South. But in walks Julius Rosenwald, the man who expanded Sears and Roebuck from a mail order service to a national retail giant. But unlike many wealthy men of his era, Rosenwald was driven to do more than just build his fortune. Instead, he takes his wealth and builds schools, over 5,000 of them. All the other pleasures of life seem to wear out, he said, but the pleasure of helping others in distress never does. Student literacy rates skyrocket across some of the South's poorest areas. It's a gift that affects the lives of millions of Americans, some even who grew up to be my constituents when I served as a congressman for Tennessee's 9th District.
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20: 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The Eagle has landed. I'm going to step off the land now. It's one small step for man,
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Welcome back to the Guy Benson Show. I'm Jason Rantz filling in. My next guest has been at the center of two of the biggest stories in the country over the last couple weeks. Congresswoman Nicole Malliotakis represents Staten Island, South Brooklyn, and in April, she was part of a bipartisan House majority that voted to extend the temporary protected status for over 350,000 Haitians, many of them healthcare workers in districts like hers. And obviously,

0: on our individuals who need assistance, as well as those individuals in hospitals and nursing home facilities. And so what I would say is, look, the president has the authority to do what he's going to do on TPS. The question is, we have to also fulfill an economic need and a health care need. And so if there's a way that they can somehow, on a case-by-case basis, maybe extend work authorization for these individuals, I think that would go a long way in, number one, addressing the issue that he would like to, making sure that people are not here taking advantage of different benefits and not contributing. But we're talking, you know, and protect those people who are here, who are here, and they've been here legally. They're working, they're paying taxes, and they're fulfilling a critical need in our community. And so I think there needs to be a little balanced approach here, and that's what I would, you know, urge the president to think about, as opposed to just ending the TPS without any type of transition that would allow for individuals contributing to our community to be able to stay legally and work.
1: How granular can all of this actually be? Your point, I think, is a valid one. There are people who are contributing to the economy, they're contributing a lot of hard work to the healthcare industry, while at the same time, there are people who aren't. And are you able, or is the president able, to come up with a solution that says, if you are doing X, you can stay here temporarily, we're extending it, but if you're not, we do Y, and we're sending you back home?
0: Look, I think what the president can do is end temporary protective status, but also extend or create. He can actually maybe create a deferred departure for individuals and extend that work authorization. So I think there is a balance here that he can achieve, and I've been urging them to explore that. Short of that, it would take an act of Congress, which we know is obviously very, very difficult to get us to agree on anything these days, although we did pass a temporary extension of the TPS, which did pass the House with a bipartisan vote, but obviously is stalled in the Senate. And it really doesn't matter, right? Because the president, who has the authority to extend it, can just veto that as well. So
1: yeah.
0: What I would say is, if we can find some type of balance, that's what I've been kind of urging the administration, is let's not just, you know, throw out the baby with the bathwater here. Let's look at what our economy's needs are, what our healthcare needs are, and come up with some type of balanced approach that allows those people who are working, paying taxes, have no criminal history, to remain and be able to work to fulfill that important need. And there is a middle ground.
1: But on that, so on that last point, isn't that where the conservative argument goes, is that this is basically backdoor amnesty, that there's always going to be someone who's working really hard and is contributing to society, but they're, you know, here on a program that is not intended for them to take advantage of that forever, even in a world in which we extend it or we do something somewhat different to keep healthcare workers here, for example, that is just kind of delaying the inevitable controversy of this coming to an end at some point, unless we do, in fact, turn it into amnesty?
0: Well, I think, number one, certainly not amnesty. I don't support amnesty. And I think that also, we're not talking about a pathway to permanent residency or to citizenship. I'm saying that if we look at the economic needs and the health care needs and then match our immigration policy to that, which really has been President Trump's been what he said he wanted to do, right? To match what we need as a country and put our country's needs first, and then have an immigration policy that fits that to make sure that we're having skilled workers where we don't have American workers to fill those jobs. Now, with that said, I mean, if there's a way we could fill these healthcare jobs with American workers, that would be fantastic. But short of that, I think that we need to have that type. And, you know, it's not just the healthcare industry. You talk to the hospitality industry. You talk to agricultural industry. I mean, they all having trouble filling spots. I mean, it's just the way, you know, certain industries where Americans don't want to work or, for whatever reasons. And so that I think we need to be smart about. But also, I think there is some type of like humanitarian aspect to this too. Like, you're going to send people back to, you know, country in peril. It's not like the conditions improved. I mean, the temporary protective status was because it was a country in peril. We were giving that temporary status, but the things have not improved in Haiti. So that's the other argument from a humanitarian standpoint as well. But what I would, my main focus on this has been about making sure that we're matching smart immigration policy with the economic needs of our country, and

0: And I can't tell you the number of employers have told me that this is going to be a massive problem. I mean, yeah. Hospitality industry, they cannot find workers, period. They cannot find workers. And so the services, are going to be diminished when you go, when you travel, when you stay at accommodations, when you go to a restaurant. And now you're seeing the same thing happening here with the healthcare industry. What's going to be the impact when you can't find a home healthcare worker to come help your mother, or if you're having a staffing shortage at your local hospital? I mean, these are real life impacts on human beings, and I think we need to be mindful of the impact that's going to have on American citizens.
1: I have about a couple minutes left. We're talking with Congresswoman Nicole Malliotakis. Let's talk about anti-Semitism over the weekend. The Sunday show's all focused on talking to Democrats about the rise of socialism within the party, pointing obviously to what happened in New York, but it's much more than that here in Seattle, where I'm from. You know, we have a socialist mayor who just made a big endorsement of a socialist here to take over the state Senate. At some point, they keep saying, oh, you know, it's about keeping Trump out of power, taking power away from him, and we have to have a big tent. Is the tent so large that they're truly willing to accept anti-Semites or people with Nazi tattoos? I mean, when you hear something like that, what goes through your head?
0: Well, it's certainly not the party of your grandfather or your father anymore. It is a radical left-wing party that, you know, basically what happened here were the Democrats, whoever were the last remaining Main Street Democrats, they failed to stand up to this radical left fringe. And now that radical left fringe is eating them alive one by one. We saw it with Andrew Cuomo last year in the mayor's race. We saw it with a number of incumbents in New York this past week. What we're seeing is them going more and more to the left to satisfy that radical base. And now they've empowered that radical base that supports no jails, no cops, no borders. They don't want to fund. They actually want to defund our military. And then you have that guy in New Jersey, right? Hamaway, who was even a character defense witness for the blind sheik who was then convicted of conspiracy in the World Trade Center bombing of 1993. Think about how insane that is. And these people are going to be members of Congress. They're going to have access to classified material. It's very disturbing, and the only way we can stop this is by ensuring that we maintain our Republican majority, which is why we need to be the big tent party. And so if somebody doesn't like one vote that a member takes, you know, to go out there and say we're going to primary that person, get them out, great. That's the best way to lose the majority to this radical group of people in the Democrat Party today. So we need to be the big tent party. We need to understand that we need to pick up and win seats like mine in New York City. I'm the only Republican that represents our city in Washington. And I'm the one who's been fighting for secure borders, for deporting criminals. I'm the only one that stood with ICE just a couple of weeks ago to highlight the crimes of the perpetrators that they arrested. Everything from murder, manslaughter, rape, child molestation. So, these are just not anti-Semitic individuals that the Democrats are putting in place. This is they're anti-American, quite frankly. I mean, one even said that she wiped her hands with the American flag. Mm-hmm. I mean, this is what we're electing, the 250th anniversary of our country. This is exactly what Abraham Lincoln warned against, right?
1: It's the new Democrat Party.
0: Our country would be destroyed from within.
1: Yeah, it's insane. Again, Congresswoman Nicole Malliotakis joining us online. Thank you so much for stopping by. I really appreciate it.
0: Great to be with you. Thank you.
1: Back with more Senator Rick Scott after this.
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3: September 17th, 1862, Maryland. It's the Civil War's bloodiest day. Thousands lie wounded on the fields of Antietam. And into the chaos rides Clara Barton, a woman with no rank, no weapon, just a wagon full of bandages and courage. All day and night, she cares for the fallen, sometimes under fire. When a bullet tears through her sleeve and kills the soldier she's treating, she just moves on to the man who needs her help. She wasn't there to be safe. She was there to serve. The wounded and the men who fought beside them never forgot her kindness. She became known as the Angel of the Battlefield. Years later, she founded the American Red Cross, an organization built to show up when everything else falls apart. Clara Barton gave America help when it needed it most, and a legacy that still answers the call.
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4: Fox Fox News. I'm John Saucier. The Supreme Court ruling allowing states to continue counting ballots as long as they're postmarked by Election Day, rejecting the Republican Party's challenges to a Mississippi law. President Trump says there's still room for the Save America Act.
5: The mail-in ballot ruling, which was a little bit surprising, gives people more time to vote illegally, let's say. But the SAVE Act is even more important.
4: This bill would require Americans present proof of citizenship at voter registration and show photo ID at the polls. U.S. and Iran launching new attacks across the Middle East over the weekend. White House Press Secretary Karoline Leavitt tells Fox peace talks are ongoing.
6: Iran has requested a meeting this week, so Special Envoy Witkoff and Jared Kushner will be flying to Doha for high-level meetings this week as we continue to discuss the Memorandum of Understanding. On the sidelines of those high-level talks will be the technical talks.
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1: Welcome back to The Guy Benson Show. I'm Jason Rantz filling in. My next guest has been one of the sharpest voices in Washington on Iran. The timing, obviously, is important. Over the weekend, we and Iran traded strikes near the Strait of Hormuz. President Trump warned Iran will

0: no longer exist if this continues, that we will match violence with violence. And now both sides say they're standing down. They're going to have some talks in Qatar, a country my next guest called not our friend. He's also shaking up things in the Senate. He's circulating a shutdown plan, pushing the SAVE Act, and depending on who you ask, maybe a little bit disingenuous, but they're saying he's looking for John Thune's job, which, of course, he flatly denies. Senator Rick Scott of Florida, welcome to the show.
1: Well, a lot of stuff's happening.
0: Yeah, no kidding. How are you doing, Jason? I'm doing great. But before we actually get into Iran, I did want to just pick your brain briefly on the Supreme Court decision earlier this morning on mail-in ballots, essentially saying it's going to continue to be up to the states to determine how they count or the timeline of the count of these elections. Obviously, from a conservative perspective, it makes it a little bit more difficult to argue against states' rights, but many times we look at Florida and say, how is it that they're able to count ballots so quickly? And yet in Washington, for example, it takes weeks. In California, it takes weeks.
1: Well, look at the L.A. race. Spencer Pratt finished looking like he was going to be in the runoff. And then it's like every day they found new ballots. And these people didn't, shocking, they didn't vote for Spencer. But the election was June 2nd. They're still counting ballots. I mean, it's like California must have a law that says you can keep counting until the Democrat wins. I mean, that's what it seems like. And so what that does is sure makes the let's say there's no fraud. It sure appears to be fraud, right? And so when there's an appearance and people say, well, why should I vote? My vote's going to get diluted. And what's unfair when you look at the federal races is they impact my state. So what California does, if a Republican doesn't have a chance to win the Senate races out there because of fraud, because of the way their election laws are set up to allow fraud, then it reduces the chance of any other state of getting the right things to happen in Washington, D.C., who they sent to Washington, D.C. So the Save America Act has to pass. The president's right. While we do mail-in ballots right in Florida, we do early voting right in Florida. We can get our elections done right. It sure appears the mail-in stuff is where it makes it easier to commit fraud, especially like in California where they just send ballots out to everybody and their brother. Just in case you lose one, we'll give you two or three of them. It just has a horrible appearance.
0: It does. The reality, though, with the SAVE Act, you can't seem to pass it without blowing up the filibuster, and the votes aren't there. So are you and the president selling the base something that, at least right now, mathematically can't happen with the hopes that the pressure will build and enough people will flip?
1: Well, let's think about it. The filibuster was not, you don't need 60 votes to pass a bill.
0: Yeah.
1: You only need a majority to pass a bill. The filibuster is actually to say, are you going to stop talking? So you look at the Civil Rights Act. They didn't even close to have the votes they needed when they started talking. So what we need to do is, if we're not willing to get rid of the filibuster, which I'm fine whether we get rid of it or not, and if we're going to keep the filibuster, then we're going to enforce the filibuster. You have to talk.
0: Yeah.
1: You talk, and when you run out of talking, then we're going to vote. Otherwise, if we're not going to enforce the filibuster, I want to get rid of the filibuster. It's one or the other. You can't have both. You can't have to say, we have this process where you have to talk. But you don't have to talk. So it's one or the other. Either get rid of it or you got to talk. You got to talk until you drop, and then we vote. You give everybody their shot, see how good you are, then we vote. That's the way it was set up, but it's been abused.
0: Senator Rick Scott of Florida joining me on the line. Let's talk about this weekend and what is supposed to happen tomorrow. President Trump says Iran requested a meeting that'll happen in Doha. Iran's chief negotiator said there are no technical talks that were scheduled this week. I don't necessarily trust anything coming out of Iran. But obviously this comes after some skirmishes over the weekend. So are we actually standing down with Iran? What's your understanding of this meeting tomorrow?
1: Well, I'm going to get a briefing today at 2 o'clock Eastern time, so I'll have a little bit more information then. But look, whatever Iran puts out, it's a lie. We know that. I mean, and they've got a lot of internal issues. So first off, I'm proud of the president because he's the first president that says, I'm not going to just sit here and allow them to have a nuclear weapon and kill Americans and continue to kill Americans. He said, I'm going to start defending Americans because they've been killing us for 47 years and they wanted to kill us big time with a nuclear weapon. So first off, he's clearly either eliminated their ability to have a nuclear weapon or he's clearly delayed it a long time. So we've won already. Now, number two is, I trust the president that what he says, and I invite him to the lunch I have. I lead a lunch with the conservative senators where all of the senators come on Wednesdays. I also met with him on Thursday. He said, look, if they don't come to the table, we will bomb the living daylights out of them. And so that's what's going to happen. They're either going to come to the table, no nuclear weapon, stop killing Americans, no money for the Houthis, Hamas, and Hezbollah, start acting responsibly, keep the strait open, or you will be bombed until you stop. So this president's going to do it. He's been willing to do it. So I'm glad. Look, I'm glad he's the president now, because if he wasn't, they'd have a nuclear weapon. If Harris was there, they'd have a nuclear weapon today.
0: You said that Qatar is not our friend, and obviously dealing with mediators in the region, there are few options that Iran would even entertain. So how do you negotiate the end of all of this with a country that is not our friend?
1: Well, you open your eyes. I mean, now you could say, look, I've been glad to, if you have to have a meeting there, that's great. But just understand, they host Hamas leaders. They have supported Iran forever. They give money to Hamas, right? So let's all remember that. They're out there and they're just like they're Switzerland, where they're sort of, neutral. No, they're not. They are for Iran. They're for Hamas. I mean, so now that doesn't mean you don't meet there, but you just do it with open eyes. And look, Trump's smart, Witkoff's smart. They're walking into this stuff knowing how hard this is. This is hard. This is hard. They've been killing us for 47 years. They are crazy. But we've got a president that is absolutely committed to our safety, which I'm glad we do.
0: Do you believe that this war has actually brought us closer together with some of the neighboring countries, including Qatar?
1: Oh, absolutely. I mean, they don't want to continue to be bombed by Iran. Yeah. I mean,
0: at what point do they start becoming our friends in the more traditional sense? Because your point is well taken, and they're obviously, not a friend to the United States, but they are, it at least would appear to be that they're inching away from Iran, which inevitably puts them closer to the U.S.
1: Well, I think they clearly would like not to have bombs, dropped in their countries from Iran. So I think they all, I think, whether they didn't want to get in the middle of something, now they're in the middle of it when the UAE is getting, bombed, when Saudi is getting bombed, Kuwait's getting bombed, Bahrain's getting bombed, when all these countries are getting bombed by Iran, they're having to say, well, maybe we didn't like this, have to be, work with the United States, but we have a common enemy here. They want to kill our citizens.
0: Mm-hmm.
1: So I think, look, what Trump has done, he has completely changed the Middle East with the Abraham Accords. I think admire what Israel's done. They live in a tough neighborhood, but they've been able to basically destroy Hamas. They've got a framework for a peace treaty with Lebanon, where Hezbollah will be eventually demolished. Which is a big, think about that, what that does for the Middle East. If Iran doesn't have the money and can't give money to Houthis, Hezbollah, Hamas, then that's a big deal for all of us, because they want to kill Americans. And there's a greater chance for Middle East peace, which is good for Americans, good for trade, everything you and I care about.
0: Senator Rick Scott joining me on the line. You're circulating, just here at home, you're circulating a clean continuing resolution to avoid what we hope will be not this, disastrous shutdown before the midterm elections. It seems like the strategy here is hoping Democrats take the blame if they were to shut us down again. But they're not taking the blame, right? I mean, the media has not blamed them for the shutdown, and the public, as a result, at least in part of the coverage in the past, just always seems to blame the Republicans. So why do you think this is going to play out any differently?
1: Well, I think we ought to be vocal. I mean, we were vocal the first time. Government. But I'm going to keep being vocal. So I'm going to make sure in my state everybody knows who the Democrats are. I just went to my Republican convention this weekend. I gave a talk. The most, what Floridians want, and it's actually it's is they want the Save America Act, and Republican, Democrat, and Independents want it. I can tell you that all across my state. But I'm going to be very vocal that, look, it's a choice. If you like Democrats, just understand they want to not pay you. So if you're a federal worker and you like Democrats, they're the ones who three times have shut down government. And there is a way to actually fund government. We did it for ICE and CBP. We can do reconciliation. So this is in our control, all right? But you can't get to September 29th and say, oh, darn, gosh, they really are serious about shutting down government. No, they're telling us what they're going to do. They've walked away from the appropriations process. They've been very clear they want to shut down government. So we have got to do one. We got to do probably two things. We've got to, one, start doing daily a continuing resolution and vote on it to show the American public Democrats want to shut down government. That's number one. Number two is we need to start the reconciliation process, which is a process where you only need Republican votes and fund the government whatever period of time. Do it through the election day. Do it through the end of the year. Do it through the March, whatever you want to do, but some time to get past the election, because Democrats think shutting down government is their path to a majority. Now, I don't think it is, but if they're not responsible, maybe it is.
0: So, final line of questioning. You made reference to this lunch on Wednesday that you invited the president to. Did you, to get into some of the drama, did you or did you not invite, or at least get the blessing of Leader Thune?
1: Oh, no, I run the Wood Seat Lunch. It's a conservative lunch. I bring in speakers. I bring in speakers every week. I've Jamie Dimon, Elon Musk, cabinet members. I bring people in every week.
0: You know why I'm asking.
1: The leadership runs the Tuesday lunch.
0: You know why I'm asking.
1: The leadership runs the Tuesday.
0: The claim has been that you are trying to push Thune out. Yeah. And you made, I think it was over
1: no
0: the weekend,
1: way.
0: You had a good point of, no matter what it is you do, it's going to be seen through that lens. So if you don't do something, they're going to accuse you of not taking a stronger role in trying to bring speakers to speak to the senators on important issues. But if you do, it's now, oh, he's trying to get out John Thune. So how do you respond to a kind of a tricky position?
1: I ran to be the leader. I don't want to. I'm not running again. The Republicans, you know, they voted for John Thune, and I wish John Thune the best of luck. But my job is to bring in. My job is the Wednesday is where we talk about policy.
0: Yeah.
1: The Wednesday is where we really, you know, I bring in people to just talk about how's Medicare work, how's Medicaid work. So we have good conversations, so we can hopefully have good decisions when we vote. And so President Trump, I invited him to come. I let Leader Thune know. And by the way, they can invite Trump on any of on Tuesdays. Mm-hmm. I told him I invited him for Wednesday. If you want to invite him for Tuesday, invite him for Tuesday. So it doesn't bother me. I just think my experience, I'm a business guy. I built the largest hospital company. I built a bunch of manufacturing companies. I was governor. I got all of my stuff done by meeting with people.
0: Yeah.
1: Find out, what do you care about versus what I care about, and say, okay, is there some common ground here? You know what the common ground is? Trump is trying to get a deal with Iran. Don't vote against, don't vote with the Democrats that just want to vote to say he has to withdraw the troops. I mean, Trump was furious that on Tuesday there was a vote and Republicans voted with Democrats to say he has to withdraw the troops when he's trying to negotiate a deal. Don't do that.
0: Yeah, it made no sense. You're taking leverage completely away from the president needlessly, especially given the fact that we're in a ceasefire right now. That'll be for another discussion. Senator Rick Scott of Florida, thank you so much. I really appreciate you stopping by.
1: See you, Jason. Have a good day. Bye-bye.
0: You as well. You're listening to The Guy Benson Show. I'm Jason Rantz, filling in, back with more after this.
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1: March 12th, 1933. President Franklin D. Roosevelt delivers his first fireside chat. A confident voice carries over radio waves into millions of American homes. The nation was in crisis. Banks were closing. People were panicking. But FDR took that moment to reassure the country. He humbly and directly told Americans he needed their confidence and courage. The only thing we have to fear is fear itself, he had said just days before. On this night, he gave that idea a voice and a frequency.
2: More important than currency, more important than gold.
1: Informal, intimate, and democratic, the fireside chats would continue throughout his presidency. For the first time, a president was more than a figure on a podium. 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
0: 1987. Jim and Tammy Baker.
8: We can say we've learned a good lesson. We've learned a lesson. I hate that it took this many years to learn it. I'm getting a little old for starting over again.
9: I refuse to submit my family and my friends and innocent people and myself to further rumors and gossip. I believe I would have been a successful candidate, and I know I could have been a very good president, but apparently now we'll never know.
10: I realize there's a lot of folks around that think there's a loose cannon on the Gundeck estate at the NSC. People used to walk up to me and tell me what a great job I was doing.
11: In Robert Bork's America, there is no room at the inn for blacks. And no place in the Constitution for women. And in our America, there should be no seat on the Supreme Court for Robert Bork.
12: She's crying and humming and sometimes singing. She goes to sleep at periods of time.
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14: The State Department is so concerned about threats posed by rapidly accelerating technologies, AI in particular. Secretary Rubio is making a major change, creating a new State Department bureau to protect Americans from emerging threats.
15: The most important job any president has is to keep the American people safe.
14: Iran used AI-generated satellite imagery to falsely claim damage to the U.S. Navy's Fifth Fleet headquarters in Bahrain. Experts rang alarm bells that Iran may have used advanced electronic warfare to down a $220 million U.S. Navy drone over the Strait of Hormuz. The State Department spokesman says this is exactly why this new bureau is crucial.
16: Every day we see new uses of AI in a whole variety of ways.
14: The top White House cyber official says the government has avoided taking responsibility for far too long, and it is time to step up. With Fox on Tech, Jillian Turner, Fox News.

0: Benson Show. I'm Jason Rance. Filling in, Supergirl was a huge, huge, huge bomb this weekend. And before the popcorn went cold, got stale, the interwebs found the new villain, and it's you. Conservative sexists. That's apparently what's responsible for this big reboot of the DC universe, opening to $38 million in the U.S. and Canada. And, you know, $38 million is a lot to you and me, not when your movie spent tens of million dollars to make. In fact, the movie cost, I think it was $170 million to make. That's before you take into account all the marketing that they put into this. Toy Story 5 still pulled out the number one slot. I think they made like $70 million or so. And this opening puts this film behind The Flash, which was the last big bomb that ended the career of that entire series and everyone who touched it. This is not a good look for James Gunn, who announced he was rebooting DC Universe and they were really going to be focused on good scripts, good stories, great actors telling those stories with those great scripts. And the problem with Supergirl, as best as I can tell, at least on the surface, is it's not good. Like, it's really bad. All the reviews have been very, very brutal. And instead of just accepting that they made a mistake or simply that there just wasn't a market for Supergirl, instead the interwebs is telling us that sexism is to blame. And of course, the problem with blaming sexism for the failures of this movie is that the data doesn't actually back it up when you look at movies like Wonder Woman, which was awful. And yet that made, I looked it up, $822 million. Captain Marvel, which was a little bit better than Wonder Woman, made over $1.1 billion. And so this idea that audiences don't tolerate female superheroes is debunked the second you look at these movies starring female superheroes. So what's changed is not, you know, the audience's chromosomes, I get. The movies are getting worse. That's the problem. I'm looking at the Rotten Tomatoes score right now, and it's only at a 56%. And that's from people who, you know, review movies for a living. Sure. Okay, fine. They're maybe a little bit snootier. But when you look at the audience score, it's C plus B minus territory. And you're putting this out when we had some reasonably good weather. We're coming into the July 4th weekend. People actually want to be outdoors. You have to have a reason to go into a movie theater, especially when they're so darn expensive to see. I don't like this idea of just immediately trying to place blame on some sort of cultural issue, because all that ensures is that the same crappy movies keep getting made and they keep failing. What makes matters worse is the actress who's the lead of this, Millie Alcock, her name is. She does an interview with Variety magazine a couple months ago or so, and she was mocking people who said they weren't going to see this movie. And, you know, on the one hand, she said a lot of them are online with burner accounts with no photo. Those obviously exist. I look at them all the time in my ex feed. But then she went after the dad of four Christians who are complaining. Yeah, that dad of four from Kansas City or Chicago or LA probably would have taken their daughters there, but now you're using them as some sort of stereotype of the evil person to get away from. It's pretty disturbing. I'm Jason Rance filling in.
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11: He just may be the most successful music composer ever. Sir Paul McCartney talks about how he wrote a song for a movie, which has become one of his most popular songs to perform live.
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13: I thought Live and Let Die is not the easiest title around. 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I read the book, I think, on the Saturday, the Ian Fleming original book, rather than look at a film script, so that I'd get my take on it or my feel for it. And then on the Sunday, I sat down at the piano and came quite quickly. I wrote the song. And Linda wrote the little middle bit, which is like a little reggae bit. What does it matter to you? You're going to judge me. And that was it.
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14: I'm Gianna Gelosi with your Fox True Crime Minute. New details emerge in a 24-year-old murder case that has gone cold until this year. Back in 2002, Frank Weiss from Plano, Texas, was found dead near Lake Louisville. Last month, 55-year-old Lisa Honrad was arrested for his murder. She was his wife at the time of his death. Court documents say Weiss was shot with a .38-caliber firearm, and his body was found wrapped in plastic bags, tied up with rope, and weighted down with sandbags duct-taped to his legs. They went on to say that Weiss and Honrad went to dinner 2 days before his body was found, and it was the last time he was seen alive. Detectives learned that Weiss had asked for an annulment, and Honrad signed it. In the days after his disappearance, detectives say Honrad told Weiss's daughter he had gone to Cancun but didn't want to be bothered. Investigators say the case was finally cracked thanks to new information from a key witness, alongside advances in technology and investigative techniques. There's more on this story at foxnews.com or subscribe to the Fox True Crime Podcast. I'm Gianna Gelosi with your Fox True Crime Minute.
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15: The power of the president. I'm Lisa Brady, Fox News. President Trump praising a Supreme Court decision on firings at federal agencies as a big win.
16: The president has the right to do this, and that has to do with a lot of agencies all throughout the system.
15: Today's ruling allows the firing of a Federal Trade Commission member even without cause, though in a separate case, the justices blocked the firing of Fed Governor Lisa Cook for now, allowing her to remain while fighting her dismissal. Taking questions in the Oval Office, the president is noncommittal on signing a housing affordability bill.
17: Several days after abruptly canceling a Capitol Hill signing ceremony for the 21st Century Road to Housing Act, President Trump says the bipartisan legislation isn't that important.
16: Big deal. It's a yawn. Some people say it's wonderful. To me, compared to the Save America Act, just about everything is a big yawn.
17: The president is demanding Congress first approve a voter ID measure before advancing nearly any other piece of legislation, though the Save America Act has fallen short of moving forward in the Senate. If President Trump takes no action on the housing bill, it automatically becomes law in 10 days.
15: Fox's Jared Halpern at the White House. The president also renewing his call to limit mail-in ballots after a Supreme Court ruling.
18: In a 5-4 vote, the Supreme Court has ruled that late-arriving mail-in voting ballots can be counted in Mississippi. The Watson v. Republican National Committee decision rejected a Republican-led attack on laws in more than half the states, the District of Columbia, and three territories. Those laws allow mailed-in ballots to arrive and be counted some number of days after the election, provided that they're postmarked by Election Day. The case pitted Mississippi against the Trump administration, and at issue was whether federal Election Day statutes preempted various state laws.
15: Fox's Tanya J. Powell. America is listening to Fox News. The federal trial of Luigi Mangione is now set for January in the killing of UnitedHealthcare CEO Brian Thompson, the judge pushing it back because of the New York State trial already set to begin in September.
19: The judge, prosecutors, and defense team have been working together to finalize the jury questionnaire, which will eventually be made public. But for now, it's being kept under seal to keep prospective jurors from seeing it. Mangione currently faces two federal stalking charges that carry a maximum sentence of life in prison if convicted.
15: Fox's CB Cotton at Manhattan Federal Court. Other federal charges were previously dismissed. The state charges include murder. Just getting word, the Detroit Lions have released cornerback Terrion Arnold following his arrest on kidnapping and robbery charges. Arnold is accused of orchestrating the abduction and beating of three men who prosecutors believe he wrongly suspected of stealing from him. The Lions cutting Arnold loose the same day a Florida judge set bond at $1 million, rejecting the prosecution's bid to hold him without bond. A 10-year NFL veteran reveals he's fighting ALS, Lou Gehrig's disease. Chris Johnson is a three-time Pro Bowl running back.
20: When did you notice that something was off?
21: I first noticed weakness in my right hand. At first, it was little things like my grip didn't feel right, and I wasn't as strong as I've always been.
22: 2009 NFL Offensive Player of the Year for the Tennessee Titans, Chris Johnson, now 39, with Pro Football Hall of Famer Michael Strahan on ABC's Good Morning America Monday. The sounds of Johnson's words produced with a speech-generating device that used recordings of his voice.
21: They told us about a medication that might extend life by a few months.
22: He's now taking part in a clinical trial. Jared Max, Fox News.
15: Wall Street rallies, the Dow up 306 to a record close, 52,182. The S&P up more than 1%. The NASDAQ up 522, more than 2%. I'm Lisa Brady, Fox News.
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1: Happy Monday, everyone. Thank you so much for tuning in. I am indeed Jason Rantz. I'm that smart, funny, devilishly handsome, extremely humble guy you see on Fox News, Fox Business each week. I host Afternoon Drive in Seattle on 770 AM, online at seattlered.com. I'm who they call when their top choices are on vacation. And we've got a 4th of July weekend coming up, so there were plenty of people that they went through. Cookie was just texting feverishly over the course of the last couple weeks trying to find a fill-in. And then finally, early this morning, I think, what was it? At like 5 a.m., you texted, hey, can you fill in? I was like, okay, fine. Since you asked so nicely and you were desperate. I do appreciate you thinking of me. Don't give me that sigh. You did text me at a reasonable hour this morning.
2: 5:30 your time?
1: Yeah, it wasn't that bad. Usually, she'll send me a text at 5:30 her time. So I'm in Seattle. I'm on the Pacific Coast, Pacific Standard Time. She's on Eastern Standard Time. So yeah, 3 hours before is I'm deep asleep, and I get her text messages asking me all sorts of questions, including like, hey, what time you want to get together and talk about the show? Like, maybe when I'm awake. But I do appreciate you guys thinking of me. We got a lot to get to this. I love teasing her. We've got a lot to get to this hour. You have Democrat-run states skipping out on the Great American State Fair. So Congressman Michael Baumgartner from Spokane, Washington, he ended up manning the pavilion for the state of Washington's pavilion. So he's going to stop by to talk through that. Plus, Alaska Airlines asked employees to weigh in on the Equality Act. And when two Christian flight attendants were all like, we don't like this particular bill, they say they were fired for it. And now this is going to get in front of a jury trial, courtesy of the Ninth Circuit Court of Appeals. But first, the big news of the day is not landing so well for Justice Amy Coney Barrett, who handed Donald Trump a loss from the Supreme Court. The people who put her on the bench are pretty upset about this decision earlier this morning. And a 5-4 ruling said that states can count mail-in ballots that show up after Election Day so long as the postmark beats the deadline. And Justice Barrett wrote the majority opinion. She's obviously a Trump appointee, but she sided against the president. And she brings in Chief Justice John Roberts and all three liberals, you know, to her side in this. And the case was called Watson v. RNC. And it had everything to do with a Mississippi state law that allows ballots to be counted up to 5 business days after the election, so long as they were postmarked on time. And what's curious about that is Mississippi isn't even the most egregious. Here in Washington, where I currently am, it's 21 days. You have up until the certification of the election to have your ballot counted, which is absolute absurdity. But in Mississippi, the Fifth Circuit struck this particular bill down, or this law down, and the Supreme Court just put it back up. And the logic coming from Justice Barrett was that federal law sets election day as the day voters have to make their choice. It's all about the day. What it doesn't do is set a standard for when the ballot has to physically arrive and be counted. So essentially what she's arguing is that the states get to decide. And she's using a conservative argument, because a lot of us would have, I think, a little bit of a hard time arguing against states' rights rather than giving this kind of power to the feds in a more general sense. But that's the whole opinion in one sentence, that it is a states' rights issue. That right is kind of on fire. And Senator Eric Schmidt called this out, calling it, I think he said it was a shockingly wrong opinion. And if you go online right now, a ton of conservatives are going after Barrett, who was supposed to be the future of the court in the eyes of a lot. And she now, to some, seems like a disappointment. I think that that is an unfair characterization or observation of Coney Barrett. I think we can all argue against a specific ruling, a specific opinion, a specific case, while still understand that this is not some rhino. This is a conservative. There's just an honest disagreement of this particular case. And that's okay. It's okay for a number of reasons. But at the end of the day, while the president is calling this out, he's hoping that this is going to give some renewed energy to the SAVE Act. Photo ID, proof of citizenship, no mail-in voting at all except for narrow exemptions. And I don't know if that last part will be seen as constitutional, given this has been seen as a states' rights issue. But this might give it a little bit more of a push. Just a little bit. And I support the SAVE Act. But I split a little bit from the folks who are screaming the loudest today, arguably some of you who are listening around the country. Two things are true at once. Two things are true at once. First, the ruling, I do think, detonates one of the dumbest narratives in politics today, the one that the left has been selling for quite a long time, that the Supreme Court is wholly owned by Donald Trump. That is stupid. That is a ridiculous position. It is not, in fact, a MAGA-captured court or a MAGA tribunal with robes on. Just look at what happened, right? Today shows you that that's nonsense. But the other thing, and this is what matters for November, mail-in voting isn't going anywhere. It's not. Even in the context of this case, and let's say that the conservatives won this, and it was 5-4 in favor of nixing, you know, mail-in ballot counting after Election Day. That didn't nix mail-in voting. That still existed. It's the law in over a dozen states. And again, I'm in a state in which I have mail-in voting only elections here in Washington. The court just told you it's staying. So you've got two options here. You could spend the next 4 months telling voters that the system is rigged, that the ballots are fake, or, and go with me here for a second, you can win inside the rules that exist right now. Because every single hour conservatives spend trying to delegitimize mail-in voter and voters is an hour that they're taking away from the time they could spend to make sure their own people are voting. The other side is not making that mistake, right? They bank their votes the day that ballot gets sent out and hits a mailbox. They chase every single signature. They engage in ballot harvesting, which is legal. I don't like it, but it's legal. And my question has always been for Republicans, why are we not taking advantage of the tools that we have? Merely because we don't like them is not a good enough excuse to completely ignore them. I think that is a huge mistake. And the Democrats know that. The Democrats know that. What do you think it is they're doing right now? The weekend was spent on the Sunday shows. And I heard a lot of it even this morning on some of the networks talking with Democrats about last week's big New York City primaries or New York primaries for socialists. And we're hearing the same line over and over and over again. Raphael Warnock was one who did it. I think it was on State of the Union. We're a big tent party.
2: Jake, I have to tell you that if I were a Republican this morning, I would be deeply worried. Because they are having an argument about who is the most loyal to Donald Trump. We are a big tent party focused on the ordinary concerns of everyday Americans.
1: So he's, of course, lying in part there because they're not really focused on the concerns of everyday Americans unless you happen to hate Israel and Jews and cops and borders. He's talking about the scam that socialists are engaged in. They are organized and getting out the vote. They're using the Democratic infrastructure to get on ballots. These are not Democrats. And Raphael Warnock and others are going to figure that out really, really quickly, because I do believe that the Democrats are able to win the House. Just history tells us that. Don't think they're going to win the Senate. But you think these socialists are going to give an easy time to the establishment Democrats that they're actively going after? They're going after the establishment. That's what happened in New York. Espelot, Goldman, these are Democrat established members of the Democratic Party. These are hardcore progressives, and they weren't hardcore enough. They're not hardcore enough. You think they're just going to step back and allow the quote-unquote mainstream Democrats to just move on now? No, of course not. Of course not. And these folks are the ones we have to worry about beating. Now, grant you, right now, they're winning in deeply blue cities and counties. They're not picking up Republican seats. But there are folks like Mike Lawler who are running against more moderate Democrats in New York. He's going to be a little bit worried about this. And they're the ones who are actively collecting ballots and making sure they're turned in. Meanwhile, Republicans are just calling all of this out and saying, oh, no, we can't allow for mail-in ballots. This is wrong. This is how you steal elections. Well, how about this? Let's work within the rules and make it really, really, really hard for any stealing to occur. The president just won when he ran for president, right? He just won. He won the Electoral College and he won the popular vote. What about all the cheating that supposedly took place? Well, Jason, there probably was some. Okay, fine. Maybe I'll give you that. What are you doing to ensure that they can't cheat? The one thing you do is when you call out all the mail-in voting and you just get needlessly upset with Justice Coney Barrett, you don't need the left to cheat because it just depresses our own vote. And I think that that's a mistake. 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I'm Jason Rantz filling in. You can check me out on Twitter or X under Jason Rantz. 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
1: October 28, 1965, a gleaming monument rises on the banks of the Mississippi, 630 feet of stainless steel. Graceful, simple, and impossible to ignore. A contest to design the monument drew 170 people, including the famous architect Eliel Saarinen. But it was his son Arrow who won with a design that would become a soaring symbol of what America was driving toward. It began as a memorial to Thomas Jefferson, but it came to mean so much more. A gateway to the West, a tribute to expansion, ambition, and the courage to go further. Saarinen died in 1961 and never saw the completion of his masterpiece, but his legacy endures in this towering arch. A symbol that the American journey is one of endless possibilities.
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18: I have decided to order the immediate redeployment from Vietnam of a division equivalent of approximately 25,000 men.
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1: September 14th, 1814, Baltimore Harbor. British ships are pounding Fort McHenry, lighting up the night sky with fire and smoke. Francis Scott Key watches anxiously from a nearby ship, unsure if the fort or his country will survive the attack. But as the smoke clears, he sees it. A star-spangled banner, tattered, but still flying high. Inspired, he writes, "O say, can you see?" The famous opening to what would become our national anthem. From that morning on, the flag and the words it inspired would symbolize something far greater, that this nation will stand strong, no matter how fierce the fight.
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0: Welcome back to the Guy Benson Show. I am Jason Rantz, filling in. There is an impending case that I do think is important for you to learn about, and I haven't seen it get a whole lot of coverage, but Alaska Airlines is heading to a jury trial because they apparently fired two flight attendants who didn't do anything other than answer a question that the company asked them to weigh in on. Lacey Smith and Marley Brown were fired back in 2021 after Alaska Airlines, which is based right here in Seattle, they announced that they were going to support the Equality Act. They put this out on an internal employee forum, and they said, hey, what do you guys think about this? We are supporting the Equality Act. Please weigh in. And so both of these women, who are both Christians, they responded through their faith. They responded through their faith. And that was the biggest problem, because unfortunately, their faith was in conflict with the position that Alaska Airlines, or at least the people in charge at the time, wanted them to believe. The comment that they made, both of them, not all that egregious at all, like nothing. One was just like, yeah, no, I'm not okay with it. Stephanie Taub is the lawyer who handled this for the employee.
1: Lacey posted, as a company, do you think it's possible to regulate morality? That was it. One question. And then Marley posted a little longer. It was about a paragraph or so. And she was explaining that she was concerned about the Equality Act's impact on the church, on religious freedom, on people's conscience, and also about the impact of opening up women's safe spaces to people based on how they identify. And so these are very thoughtful, reasonable conversations. But immediately, same day. Yes, absolutely. The same day, they removed these comments, they launched an investigation, and then they fired them.
0: So that's pretty egregious, especially because they answered in good faith, they answered respectfully. They simply had the wrong kind of answer. And I'm okay if you hold like these crazy positions and you're disruptive and that's the reason why they're going to fire you. Okay, I get that. I get that. It cuts across all different issues. But that's obviously not what happened here. And initially, this was tossed, but it went to the Ninth Circuit Court of Appeal, and they basically came out and said, look, you've provided enough information here that makes it a legitimate question as to whether or not they were terminated as a direct result of their religious belief. So we're going to go ahead and move this forward. At the same time, the union that was supposed to defend these two flight attendants, as Stephanie Taub pointed out when I spoke with her on my radio show, like, no, they were pretty hostile.
1: The president of that union for the Alaska Airlines portion of the union went to basically reported Marley and Lacey's comments to the airline. And while he's doing this, he's telling other people that he hopes there's repercussions. He's telling people he hates one of these women. It's,

0: And then we have one of the union representatives saying that Marley and Lacey should be thrown in a burlap bag and thrown down a well. And this is in a chat group to other union representatives. So there's an extreme level of anti-religious hostility here.
1: This one seems pretty cut and dry to me, so kudos to the Ninth Circuit Court of Appeals for getting more involved. Something that you almost never hear come out of my mouth. It's hardly a conservative court. They're making the right decision in putting this up to a jury to decide. And, you know, these two women are asking for their jobs back and past wages, essentially. This is a case that comes with pretty significant implications. I mean, look, if you're going to invite people to weigh in, then invite people to weigh in and don't expect that people are just going to back what it is you want them to say. This happened back in 2021. This was at a time where wokeness was in overdrive. The expectation was that you knew that unless you took the so-called quote unquote woke position, you're going to suffer consequences. And that was part of the bullying that was taking place across corporate America and everywhere else. And these are two women who probably knew they might get some pushback. I doubt they thought they were going to get fired for this, especially given the way that they responded. But I imagine they knew they would get a little bit of pushback, and they did it anyway, because this is something that they take seriously, and it should be something they take seriously. You're allowed to have different positions than the liberal one, whether we're talking about at Alaska Airlines or anywhere else. And things have gotten better since 2020 and 2021, culturally, but we haven't won this war. If anything, the woke nonsense went dormant for a bit, but it's still there. It's still popping up. And I imagine there are still a ton of people who are biting their tongue rather than getting involved speaking politically. And while I could certainly understand the instinct to not get involved, I mean, I also do this for a living, so I'm talking about these issues nonstop. And I'm okay with people who disagree with me. You know, some of you have seen me on TV on another network where I am getting yelled at by liberals because I happen to be conservative. I like that. I understand, though, why other people don't. But we either want this kind of culture where you can speak out and do so in good faith, in all honesty, have these kinds of conversations. You either like that or you don't. I think we're better off as a society when we embrace that. When we understand that there can be disagreement, where you can disagree without being disagreeable, and that's okay. But there are some, mostly on the left, when it comes to the cultural conversations here, that believe this idea that you hold a different position than they do, that in and of itself is the threat. That you pose a direct threat for simply disagreeing. That is the most dangerous place we can be as a society. We grow when we get challenged. And the end of it is just patently false to assume everyone has to believe in one way, and it's dangerous to stifle the conversation. I'm Jason Rantz. I'm filling in for Guy Benson. I try not to stifle conversations. I encourage them. If you want to weigh in on this or anything else, you can hit me up on X under Jason Rantz or on Instagram under Jason Rantz. The Guy Benson Show.
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5: Fox News, I'm Tom Graham. Talks expected to resume after an exchange of strikes between the U.S. and Iran.
6: The Trump administration insists that the ceasefire remains in place and that conversations between the two countries are progressing. And when those talks pick back up tomorrow in Doha, Qatar, a big topic of conversation will likely be the Strait of Hormuz.
5: Fox's Jeff Paul in Tel Aviv. Supreme Court ruling today allows states to count ballots as long as they are postmarked by Election Day, even if they arrive late. President Trump expressing disappointment.
7: The mail-in ballot ruling, which was a little bit surprising, gives people more time to vote illegally, let's say. But the SAVE Act is even more important.
5: The SAVE Act would require Americans to show proof of citizenship at registration and photo ID at the polls. 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
22: 1989. The Soviet Union leaves Afghanistan.
23: General Boris Grumov crossed the bridge over the Amu Darya River. This was the final act in the withdrawal of all Soviet armed forces and services from the Republic of Afghanistan.
24: The government has to show clearly it has abandoned the old Stalinist class struggle approach.
25: Banishment for life for Pete Rose from baseball is the sad end of a sorry episode.
26: I gambled on other sports other than baseball. I never gambled on baseball, but I think I'm being punished pretty severely.
27: So the Oakland A's take
28: a... I'll tell you what, we're having an earth...
29: Jim Baker, once one of this nation's most powerful televangelists, now faces a lifetime in prison.
30: 300 East Berliners are climbing over the metal fence here towards the Berlin Wall.
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32: The State Department is so concerned about threats posed by rapidly accelerating technologies, AI in particular. Secretary Rubio is making a major change, creating a new State Department bureau to protect Americans from emerging threats.
33: The most important job any president has is to keep the American people safe.
32: Iran used AI-generated satellite imagery to falsely claim damage to the U.S. Navy's Fifth Fleet headquarters in Bahrain. Experts rang alarm bells that Iran may have used advanced electronic warfare to down a $220 million U.S. Navy drone over the Strait of Hormuz. The State Department spokesman says this is exactly why this new bureau is crucial.
34: Every day we see new uses of AI in a whole variety of ways.
32: The top White House cyber official says the government has avoided taking responsibility for far too long, and it is time to step up. With Fox on Tech, Jillian Turner, Fox News.

0: Filling in for Guy Benson, it's Jason Rantz.
1: Welcome back to the Guy Benson Show. I am Jason Rantz filling in. Congressman Michael Baumgartner, the Republican from Spokane, Washington, he's been making headlines on two different fronts. First, he was in D.C. standing in at Washington State's empty America 250 booth because Governor Bob Ferguson declined to have the state officially participate in the Great American State Fair, arguing it was a missed opportunity to showcase everything Washington has to offer. And of course, Washington is not the only Democrat-led state that refused to participate. At the same time, the congressman is pushing new legislation that is supposed to protect affordable electricity and water for everybody else by putting limits on how federally backed AI data centers can consume our resources. Congressman Michael Baumgartner, welcome to the show.
2: Thanks, Jason. It's great to be on.
1: You said the booth for Washington was essentially empty, while states like Idaho or Arizona were proudly promoting themselves. So what went through your mind when you saw it in person and you realized, yeah, the state doesn't seem to care?
2: Well, I had heard that that Washington State was going to send a delegation. In fact, over the course of the last year, the White House had reached out to me on a couple occasions to say, hey, can Washington State participate? We haven't heard anything back from the governor's office. You know, there's not too many Republicans in Washington State, so I guess that's why he asked me. And, you know, I did reach out to Ferguson personally on that, got no response. But once I saw how empty and bleak and pathetic and embarrassing it was, it just bugged me that he was putting partisan politics in front of celebrating our wonderful America. So let's go down there. And so I decided to man the booth. And anybody that saw the videos saw that I was wearing my Seahawks hat. And I thought, God, we have so many things to celebrate in addition to Seahawks Super Bowl championship. So anybody that wanted a stamp from the Washington booth when I was there, I had to give a go Seahawks to get that stamp.
1: Nice. What was the booth like when you got there? I mean, what was in it?
2: Well, it was just empty. No, the Washington State, officially, the state government of Washington, our left-wing Democrats, sent nothing to the booth. So it was just a backdrop that America 250 had been put up, and then just a couple of empty chairs. And If you contrast that to some of the fun celebrations at the other booths, the other states, you know, I contrast it with Idaho, and the fact that Idaho had a nice, lively booth celebrating Idaho potatoes, some of their scientific advances. You know, and I live in a part of Washington State that regularly loses business and innovators to Idaho. So it just really bugs me.
1: The governor's office, or at least the state, claimed the reason why they sat this one out was because there was uncertainty on the cost. They, at the same time, also said they didn't know what the costs were. And it seems like it was relatively low cost. They didn't have to pay to put the pavilion up or anything. It was just about the staff and, I guess, the hotel room for a few nights for volunteer staff or anyone they were paying to be here. But the fact that they didn't respond to you when you reached out, do you buy this idea that this was about cost?
2: No, I think, you know, our left-wing Governor Bob Ferguson has Trump derangement syndrome, and he also is scared of the Marxist base that's taken over the Democratic Party. So I think that's the real motivations. I mean, it should have been brimming with Washington apples, you know, Washington wheat, products from Microsoft, Amazon, you know, maybe Starbucks, although Starbucks, you know, to sort of illustrate the point, is in the process of heading to Tennessee. But
1: yeah, they might be at the Tennessee booth.
2: We have a wonderful state. Washington is a wonderful state. I want businesses to come to Washington State. I'm not giving up on Washington State. And so we should be putting our best foot forward, you know, their eyes from around the world on the Great American State Fair. It's a lot of fun. There's a piece of viewing area. There's a rodeo. There's a big Ferris wheel. There's a carousel. And there's Smithsonian museums all across it. So it's just a great celebration of America.
1: Yeah.
2: And it should bug everybody that people are trying to make it political when it should just be a celebration.
1: Beyond the politics, what opportunities do you think the state missed by not participating?
2: You know, I think that the American people are tired of everything being political. And I think it was a really good opportunity for our governor to say, hey, look, I disagree with President Trump. That's fair. That's legitimate. But I'm going to put celebrating the country first. And so that's one of the reasons I've actually called on Governor Ferguson to come out to Washington, D.C. for the 4th of July. Be there when President Trump is be there. Not let everything turn into some partisan political fight. And so if he did that, he could show statesmanship. He could show that Washington State is open for business. We do want innovators here because our state, you know, has one of the highest unemployment rates in the country now with all these taxes coming out of our state government, and we have to put our best foot forward.
1: How many of the pavilions did you see were empty from Democrat-run states? I know Pennsylvania was a big one over the weekend, although there have been some in the party who stepped up and said, no, we're going to do something because Governor Shapiro didn't want us to participate.
2: I think it was eight or nine that didn't send. But what's the most galling and the most embarrassing, most pathetic from Washington State is that we don't even have our own pavilion or own flag, standalone flag. We are sharing with Oregon, who similarly, decided not to participate. So, you know, we're the one state. It actually took me a while to find the Washington State booth because everybody else has a flag up and we only have half a flag up.
1: Wow.
2: So, you know, it was really, really frustrating.
1: We're talking with Congressman Michael Baumgartner, Republican from Spokane. Let's turn to a bill you introduced, Families First Act. What's the problem you're trying to solve before it becomes a crisis?
2: Well, look, we need to make sure that data centers work for everybody in America because we need the benefits of AI supercomputing. We need them in defense. We need them in medicine. We need them in our economy. But we need to make sure that AI data centers are going in a way that communities support and that they're not driving up electricity and water rates for people. And so there's a lot of genuine concern about AI data centers. There's also some fear-mongering, scaremongering, some evidence that the Chinese Communist government that wants to win the AI data race may be fostering a sense of anti-AI data centers. And so, look, I don't want communities that don't want AI data centers to have them, but I know that we need the supercomputing ability. So my bill tries to figure out how to do AI data centers the right way that communities can support and that help residential homeowners.
1: What does it mean to do it the right way?
2: It means making sure that that a new AI data center actually brings your electricity costs down because they're bringing in new power generation and they're making the grid stronger and more reliable. It means that it brings your water rates down because there's a potentially a reservoir or filtration system that can add in times of crisis to the system. And it's making sure that that communities understand the tax benefit and the work benefit. So we actually have a tax exemption that goes with my bill for the new investment, if it's done the right way, is both is a carrot to what goes on. But it really is part of this community conversation that needs to take place. A lot of AI data center regulation actually goes on at the local level. It really is a county issue more than it is a federal level. But I hope this can be landmark legislation that would point the direction of the things that communities need to understand and talk about. Because, you know, we cannot afford to have China have better AI supercomputing defense systems than we have. And there are some real benefits and things like diagnosis of early onset of cancer that's going to allow Americans to live healthier lives. And so, you know, and then we also need to get the morals and ethics right of AI data centers. You know, I think Hope Leo and other prominent leaders have put out some interesting things that we should think about in terms of we have to make sure that we don't lose sight of the dignity of the human being and the individual purpose and all this. And so, you know, this is a really, really big deal for Congress. Obviously, we're dealing with a lot of issues, but we got to get this data center issue right.
1: Well, and there's also just the national security issue of these data centers and where they will be located in a general sense. If they're not going to be located in the United States, they are going to be located somewhere. It's not like we can put this genie back in the bottle. It's out. We would rather have data centers be housed in the United States, again, to your point, in places that want them, but also in places where they make sense, rather than in China. It's not just about giving them access to the technology. It's about giving them access to the data the technology is delivering on behalf of the American people.
2: That's right, Guy. And, you know, one of the things we're talking about with the Department of War, also the Department of Defense, is that the need that we may have start to see more data centers being built on our U.S. military bases, because that is an area where the federal government does have jurisdiction. But, you know, look, we're going to need more than that. You know, Washington State, where I'm from, used to have the most reliable, cheapest cost electricity in the world because we have a hydro backbone. Nobody had cheaper, more reliable energy than Washington State. So we should be energy leaders. Unfortunately, because of our left-wing government and some of this, poor regulation around global warming fads and these sorts of things, we've had a downgrade in our electricity backbone. So Washington State can be leaders. We should be leaders in this issue. And so, you know, this is going to be an important part of that discussion.
1: Looking at both of these issues, and we'll leave it at this last question, looking at the America 250 controversy, this energy legislation of yours, they seem connected by a broader theme of just promoting the state's economic future. What is your overall vision for making the state of Washington more competitive?
2: That we need to keep what's special and wonderful about America, about Washington State, special and wonderful. You know, we've always been home of entrepreneurs. We've led in energy. We've led in aerospace. We've led in technology. And what's going on right now with this turn towards left-wing socialism that's taken over country, but particularly our state, the real risk is all that is going to go away. So we're going to see all these missed opportunities. And so, you know, look, the spirit of America is alive. We're celebrating it with America 250. Part of that spirit is capitalism. Part of that spirit is a strong America. And we need to see that at home in Washington State as well.
1: And again, the name of the, I think I got your bill name incorrect. It's the Power and Water for Families Act, not the Families Act. Congressman, thank you so much for coming on the Guy Benson Show. Really appreciate it.
2: It's always great. Both you and Guy do a wonderful job. It's always fun to be on.
1: Thank you so much. 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I'm Jason Rantz filling in. 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And while you're at it, go ahead and follow me on social media. Wherever it is you are, I am. Just look up Jason Rantz, R-A-N-T-Z. Back with more after this.
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1: Pearl Harbor, December 7th, 1941. The Japanese attack draws America into World War II. Across the country, a patriotic fire begins to burn. One historian writes, the very next day, a group of Navajo men rode their horses to a recruiting center. They told the stunned officer, we're ready to fight today. Flash forward to 1942. A young Chester Nez of the Navajo Nation is chosen for a top secret mission to use his native tongue to send coded messages to the troops. The enemy could not understand a word. Major Howard Connor would later say, were it not for the Navajos, the Marines would never have taken Iwo Jima. Chester Nez and his fellow Native Americans brought courage, resilience, and their own unbreakable code that helped America win the war.
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7: We find ourselves rich in goods, but ragged in spirit, reaching with magnificent precision for the moon, but falling into raucous discord on Earth.
8: I have decided to order the immediate redeployment from Vietnam of the division equivalent of approximately 25,000 men.
9: At the inquest, I responded as completely and as truthfully as I could to the questions that were put to me by the judge as well as the district attorney.
10: Tranquility Base here. The Eagle has landed. I'm going to step off the land now. It's one small step for man, one giant leap for mankind.
11: This is the largest group of people ever assembled in one place.
12: 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What we have in mind is breakfast in bed for 400,000.
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6: I'm Gianna Gelosi with your Fox True Crime Minute. A Texas man who's facing a capital murder charge in connection with the death of his pregnant wife has fled the country. On May 4th, the attorney for Lee Mongerson Gilley says his client cut off his ankle monitor before boarding a plane to Canada and then flew from Canada to Italy, where he was taken into custody by authorities. There, he allegedly told officials that he was seeking asylum because he was being wrongfully prosecuted and feared he would face the death penalty. The 39-year-old was charged with capital murder in 2025 in connection with the killing of his pregnant wife, Christina Bauer Gilley, on October 7, 2024. Gilley initially told police that she died of an overdose and he attempted to perform CPR. An autopsy suggested otherwise. She had trauma to her neck and face more consistent with strangulation. Gilley was arrested in 2024, released on $1 million bail, and required to wear that ankle monitor. In 2025, prosecutors say he spoke with a woman about a plan to flee to Mexico. 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I'm Gianna Gelosi with your Fox True Crime Minute.
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1: It's basically the only segment I'm on, so I've declared it the audience's favorite segment.
0: The Guy Benson Show.
2: I did not sign up for this one. I'm Jason Rantz filling in for Guy Benson. Am I contractually obligated, Christine, to do this?
1: Oh, yes. The people want it.
2: Are you sure?
1: They demand.
2: I wish people.
1: Demand.
2: Is that the case, huh?
1: Somebody. I think my mom. She likes to hear it.
2: Well, you did find a story I found interesting, so we'll give you one thing you did right today.
1: God, you're so mean.
2: It's
1: you can't
2: true.
1: Crack yourself up either.
2: I was like, even by my standard, that was way meaner than I wanted it to be. So I'm like, good on me. Good on you, Jason Rantz. A Paris official took to X, a socialist deputy mayor of Paris called Audrey Pulvar. And she fired off this like snippy little letter that she, you know, proposed for American journalists and influencers. And she was getting mad that a lot of folks are kind of mocking Europeans for not having air conditioning, which is true to an extent. I feel like some people think air conditioning does not exist at all in all of Europe, which is obviously not true. But they have a lot of older buildings that do not actually have air conditioning. And she wrote in her tweet that, for those of us who are choosing to get all snippy, just keep in mind the only reason they're having a heat wave right now in Paris is because of us Americans. She writes, for days, some of you have been criticizing and making fun of Paris because the city does not have AC in every room. Oh my God, this is so rich. As the second largest emitter of greenhouse gas emissions in the world, you bear a significant amount of responsibility for global warming and the consequences we in France are experiencing. Your cities, which are 90% air conditioned, are not unrelated to this. So I have a couple of thoughts. Number one, are people making fun of France and Paris in particular? I didn't even know it was hot in Paris right now. Is this a thing?
1: Yes.
2: Is it?
1: I didn't know anyone
2: complained.
1: Are you messing?
2: No. That people are specifically citing Paris?
1: Yes. Yes.
2: Oh, okay. I guess I missed that one. And not because of an unwillingness to want to make fun of French people. I can't stand them. They're all the worst. I'm kidding. So the number one, I didn't really hear anyone, but fine. Fair enough. People are making fun of it. Cool. We're the second largest. Does this mean that people in China aren't making fun of Parisians? Because they're the number one. China's number one in the polluting of the world. And by the way, they're like double the amount of greenhouse gas emissions than the United States. And somehow we didn't get some angry letter going to Beijing. France is dealing with heat. You want to know the biggest reason it's dealing with heat? Because it's not something you're going to find in left-wing media. You want to know what it is?
1: Only if you do it in a French accent.
2: It is a sommel. And in sommel, it gets very hot. Is that good?
1: That was probably better than what I could do.
2: I can kind of do a Scottish accent, but only if I really spend time getting into character. I can't do accents. This whole, we're going to blame the United States for summer in Paris. Can we maybe chill out, pardon the pun, just a little bit? Like, it's not even that hot here. How are we, are we specifically emitting to impact Paris? Are we doing it in Paris? I will say, can I say, I'm going to get in trouble for this. The one sigh of relief I had after seeing this story, you know what went through my head?
1: Oh, no.
2: At least she's not blaming the Jews.
1: Okay. You're not
2: it's
1: wrong.
2: It's like, I'm a Jew and I am accused. My people are accused very frequently of controlling the weather. I wish we had that kind of control, Marjorie Taylor Greene. I wish I had that power. We do not. Because I'm someone who, and this is not a shock to anyone who knows me, I run hot. And I like the AC. My studio right now, do you know what temperature it is? It's in part to keep people out, but also because I run hot. You know what it is right now?
1: What?
2: I'm looking at it. It's 61 degrees.
1: Oh, that's very cold.
2: My studio is 61 degrees. There was someone who came in during a commercial break who was just getting a tour of the studio, a new hire. And the first thing out of his mouth was, God, it's cold in here.
1: Did you fire him right away?
2: No, he didn't make eye contact.
1: Oh, good. And he didn't address you at all, right?
2: No, he made a comment to the general room. I will say he was dressed like a farmer, which means he's our kind of people. So I'm going to have him assigned to my radio show, which is weekdays from 3 to 7 on Seattle Red 770 AM. Did you like how I seamlessly turned that into a promo?
1: Of course you did. I wouldn't expect anything less. Do you know that? I'm just reading this right now. Since June 21st, 1,300 people in France have died.
2: Maybe. How hot is it in France?
1: It's really hot. It was. I think it finally turned cooler, but I think they got up to like 104 degrees. And on the East Coast, we're looking at about 100 degrees on Thursday, Friday, possibly Saturday. And I had said, I think I'm going to cancel my 4th of July plans. Because like, even if you're at a pool party, unless you're in that pool the whole entire time, it's going to be miserable.
2: Wait, and it wasn't canceled because no one RSVP'd?
1: You're meaner than Guy, and I didn't even know that was possible.
2: I don't know what you're talking about. It was just an honest question.
1: But I think I'm going to crank that AC up on 4th of July and celebrate my air conditioning in this wonderful country.
2: Yeah, I'm looking at the apps now because I'll be in New York. I mean, I'm definitely not going to be in New York to hang out next week.
1: When?
2: Why did I do it?
1: What
2: day? As soon as it came out. No, I'm not.
1: We can hang out.
2: No, it's canceled. I meant to say I was scheduled to be there Monday through Wednesday, but it got canceled.
1: That's not what best friends do. You have to tell me because, like, you know what? There are a lot of program directors out there that want to be best friends with me, but you're my number one. So, with that being said. Oh, no, I'm going to be in Mexico next week.
2: I just found out that my trip was rescheduled from Monday through Wednesday, and I was just double checking to make sure the weather was going to cooperate, and we're supposed to have thunderstorms there on Monday. Boo. I'm Jason.

0: Science. I've been filling in for Guy Benson. Thank you so much for tuning in. Don't forget, you can follow me on X under Jason Rantz.
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2: It strengthens his case. I'm Lisa Lucera, Fox News. President Trump reacts after the Supreme Court rejects an administration challenge to mail-in ballots.
3: A divided Supreme Court opinion upholds a Mississippi state law allowing late-arriving ballots postmarked by Election Day to still be counted. President Trump calls the ruling surprising, adding it makes the Save America Act more important.
4: That was a ruling that was... I think it was very detrimental to honest elections, but it is what it is.
3: The Save America Act would restrict the use of mail-in ballots while adding proof of citizenship and voter ID requirements for voters. A handful of Senate Republicans opposed the measure, arguing against the limits for vote-by-mail options and concerns over federal overreach.
2: Fox's Jared Halpern at the White House. House Democratic leader Hakeem Jeffries calls it a narrow win for voters.
5: The Supreme Court did the right thing with respect to preserving each state's ability, consistent with the United States Constitution, to manage the electoral process.
2: House Republicans are now looking for ways to attach the Save America Act to another piece of legislation. More than 100 people just deported to Venezuela from the U.S. are missing after their hotel collapsed in last week's earthquakes. That's according to the Associated Press, as rescue crews continue to comb through rubble.
6: More help is coming in the form of 130 U.S. Marines. They're working to open the port of La Guaira, which will help rescue and relief teams deliver supplies. The State Department also announced today that they are increasing the financial commitment in humanitarian aid to $300 million. A U.S. team is also helping expand operations at the international airport.
2: Fox's Nate Foy in La Guaira, Venezuela. At least 1,400 people have died. America is listening to Fox News. A $1 million bond has been set for now former Detroit Lions cornerback Terrion Arnold after he was charged in an armed robbery and kidnapping plot in Florida. The Lions released him following the bond hearing. Three federal firefighters who died near the Colorado-Utah border have been identified.
7: They died Saturday in Mesa County, Colorado. Emily Barker, 38 years old, from Michigan, and Nick Hutcherson, 27, from Arizona, both with the U.S. Forest Service, and 27-year-old Sidney Watson from Alabama with the U.S. Wildland Fire Service. Two other firefighters have burn injuries on a crew assigned to the Jones and Knowles fires burning on the Colorado side of the border. Those have now merged with the Snyder Mesa fire, which started on the Utah side. The deaths and injuries happened during what's called a burnover incident, resulting in shelter deployment. When fast-moving flames overtake the firefighter's position, leaving no way out, they lie on the ground under a quickly unpacked portable heat shield. Chris Foster, Fox News.
2: The District of Columbia has agreed to pay $50,000 to resolve a lawsuit filed by a man who accused police officers of illegally detaining him for following an Ohio National Guard patrol while playing the Star Wars Darth Vader theme on his phone. Sam O'Hara sued the district last year over what he said was an act of protest against President Trump's law enforcement surge. A funeral service this morning in New York City for legendary music mogul Clive Davis.
8: Kenny G on his saxophone, plus Jennifer Hudson performed, and Bruce Springsteen spoke, calling Clive Davis big, bombastic, and brave, adding, quote, "He was born to run everything." Dionne Warwick, Alicia Keys, and Stevie Wonder were among other musical stars at the service. Former House Speaker Nancy Pelosi, Hoda Kotb, and Gayle King were also on hand for the service that was closed to the public, but live-streamed from Central Synagogue in Manhattan. Davis died June 22nd in his Manhattan apartment at the age of 94.
2: Fox's Monica DeLuca. I'm Lisa Lucera. This is Fox News.
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0: Welcome to Will Kane Country. Once again, I am not Will Kane. Casey Smith back, guest hosting. And I'm just excited because Kennedy is in studio. And we've already been talking about college football. You've been in here for like 2 minutes. And we've already covered an array of topics. And you knew the Texas rivalry with football already. And I'm like, I love you.
1: I love football rivalries. In fact, I went to UCLA. And anytime I see someone, and we can't make fun of UCLA football yet. Bob Chesney get his talons into the program and see where we land. But anytime I see someone wearing a USC shirt of any kind, like, and I tried to do it to a guy on a plane just a few days ago, and he had headphones on, and I was like, I wanted to so badly go, because my stock line for USC people is, oh, you went to USC? And they get really excited. Like, yeah, I went to USC. And I go, oh, that's so sad you couldn't get into UCLA.
0: I love that.
1: Yeah. I said it to a guy in Starbucks a few months ago, and he stammered. And he's like, well, what are you doing in New York, cleaning toilets?
0: Great comeback guy.
1: That's actually pretty funny.
0: That is good.
1: No, for a slow Trojan, that's very good.
0: We're going to talk about a bunch of things. But first, I know I saw that you retweeted it as well. We were talking about the AC wars that are going on. Mm-hmm. First of all, I live in Midtown, walking here today. I was dying. I cannot wait to get into the studio. And now we're seeing all of these people from Europe saying, you know, oh, Americans don't need AC. But where do you land on this? Because growing up in Texas, I can't imagine not having air conditioning.
1: Well, one of the things I was most grateful for, people coming over and talking honestly about their experiences in the U.S. for World Cup. It has been such a delight. You know, not only people coming here going, not what I expected, not what I was sold, free refills, ice in every drink. You know, it's like Bucky's Waffle House. I've loved every second of it.
0: Me too.
1: But also people going, wow, this is a first world country because you have AC everywhere. How amazing. You know, they are in hot parts of the country now everywhere. We're in the middle of a heat wave. And yeah, now we have AC for a reason. Europe could also have air conditioning, which it's so weird that it keeps people from dying. So they have this virtue signaling that masquerades as climate policy, which turns out is much deadlier than making sure people, especially old people, are comfortable so they don't die.
0: To me, looking at AC as a luxury is just a cop-out. Because yes, obviously there are places where it feels luxurious because you walk into a studio, it's nice. You feel like, you know, the sweat that you had when you were walking to work. But the fact that there are old people quite literally losing their lives from heat strokes inside, that is crazy.
1: And they're blaming the heat on climate change. It's like, okay, well, let's say the climate is changing. Let's say human beings are the cause. Not having AC is not making it better. So you have what could be a proliferation of cheap, inexpensive, abundant energy, but all of Western Europe has essentially scrapped their nuclear energy programs. So it's like you can have a comfortable life, which is, you know, it is not a luxury. And this idea that you have to live in austerity in order to save the planet, it's like, okay, that is the conclusion of socialism. Mm. You give up anything comfortable for the sake of pretending you're making the world better. You're making your own personal world a living hell. Why would I want to buy into socialism if that is where you land?
0: And also the fact that there are places in Europe that are saying, oh, we're going to give air conditioning, but then they're going to cut it off for the poorer people, but the elites can have it. It's like this is doing the opposite of what you're supposed to be doing. I completely
1: agree.
0: And
1: the rationing of ice. Which is disgusting.
0: Disgusting.
1: Yeah.
0: It's so gross. I actually have friends that live in my building here that are from Europe. And they said, when we realized we could just have the air conditioning on at any given time, the husband is like, I have it on 24/7. And the wife was like, I'm still getting used to the fact that we can go turn it on. I'm like, turn it on. Yeah. Let it run. You're going to be more comfortable. And we were talking about this before. I understand there's policy involved with it. But what is the downfall of having air conditioning? I don't understand what they can possibly make the argument outside of, well, we just don't have it.
1: Yeah, I mean, they're saying that the Freon decimates the atmosphere and, you know, whatever. It's not the case.
0: No.
1: And the nice thing about the United States, we also have heat pumps. So we have a cabin in upstate New York. We have solar panels and heat pumps. So it's like it is carbon neutral. And the state still screws around with solar panels. You can only have so many. You can only produce so much of your own solar before the state takes it away. Like, they have a cap on how much solar from the actual sun.
0: The sun.
1: So it's like, it's all BS. It's all nonsense. It, you know, all energy in liberal states, they are cartels. Mm-hmm. And, you know, the downside is you are stifling innovation. And killing old people.
0: And making people uncomfortable. And I know that this does sound like the elite American take, but I can't sleep if it's not cold. If you're air,
1: human right, beings can't sleep. So that's why, I think that's why Europeans coming over here for the World Cup are having such a great time, because they are sleeping for the first time during summer.
2: This is cool.
1: And they're like, oh, this is how we're meant. Yeah. So we were meant to live in caves, which are naturally cold at night. Human body, your core temperature has to drop before you can enter into deep sleep. You cannot do that when it's 400 degrees
0: and you're sweaty.
1: Yes, they have it in your tiny Berlin apartment.
2: Do they have it in their cars though?
1: It's probably not good.
0: It's probably where it blows that hot air. It's like they're pretending.
1: We all had that. I mean, I had that in high school, like driving around in my Volkswagen Bug.
2: I had a 94 Jetta.
1: Yeah. I started smoking menthols just so I could cool down a little bit.
0: Listen, a good menthol here and there, there's nothing wrong with that.
2: Yeah, I had to sleep out of my car, so I'm glad I had AC.
0: No, I was saying that, you know, when you sleep, and again, it's so crazy to think that they're just used to that. When you sleep and the air is just a little bit too hot and you're sticking, if you're sharing it with a partner, or like, I have a 3-year-old son that likes to crawl in bed with me. He's 40 pounds and he's just a little ball of heat. Yeah. I just cannot fathom not having it. But the World Cup, and you mentioned this, has done so many great, like the Buc-ee's, everything that you see. But then there is actually a side of it of, you're a human that needs to be in air conditioning. Why is it an AC war right now?
1: And why do we have to withhold things from ourselves? And that is that European mentality. And the propaganda is America is bad because there is abundance. And it's like, no, actually, like, it's pretty cool. And people are hospitable and they're happy for you to be enjoying their country. Like, nothing makes people happier than someone running around going, oh, this is awesome.
0: And you're seeing it across the board. I mean, wherever a World Cup game is and all these fans are coming in, they're all so happy.
2: They love our abundance.
0: And I mean, the Japanese fans in Texas were just like, everything is so big here. It's wonderful.
1: It's like Dubai without the burkas.
0: And yep, I assume Dubai has to have great air conditioning, right?
1: Oh, they'd have to have everything. That's the only reason to get people over there.
0: Supercars.
1: Phoenix.
0: I mean, can you?
2: I always heard that about it.
0: France right now is apparently experiencing like 105 degree heat in certain places. Growing up in Texas, that was a normal summer. And that's what's so crazy to me is that granted, growing up in America, I don't know a life without air conditioning, but I would hope now that the Europeans who have spent the time over here and they've seen all the great stuff, eaten all the good food, but they can go back and be like, no, we need air conditioning.
1: Yeah. No,
0: people are dying.
1: And I hope they go back with a list of demands. Like, these are the basics. Yeah. Like, we have been living so far below the acceptable baseline. No more.
0: No more.
1: I hope they do, because in 4 years, they're going to go somewhere where they don't have air conditioning. And people who came here are going to be like, oh, this sucks.
0: Yeah.
1: Like, we can't march around in kilts and play bagpipes in the middle of the street.
0: We'll be right back with Will Kane Country. I'm Casey Smith, filling in for Will Kane, and more with Kennedy next.
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24: 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After a short time, had to pronounce the victim dead.
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27: 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A look of wonder came to the faces of John Hinckley's parents. That's the count charging him with attempting to kill the President of the United States.
28: At the conclusion of tonight's game between the Giants and the Packers, all NFL training facilities will be struck.
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30: 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It was not an accidental thing. It was not a product defect. It was willful and wanton. Deadly.
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0: Welcome back to Will Kane Country. I'm Casey Smith in for Will Kane, and now more with Kennedy. Back to the Palisades. So what's the latest on your house?
1: I mean, with my house is one of those homes that is uninhabitable. The back door blew open, and I found that out because Jonathan Hunt, who was reporting from the Palisades during the fire, he was kind enough to go to my house, and he got like my grandfather's sword from World War I, a cross that my grandmother had given me before she died, and two pieces of artwork from my daughter's in preschool. And so he got like those four things. And it's amazing what you leave behind. And he was like, I just got to let you know, your back door blew open. So it's like all the soot just like blew into the house. And so the insurance companies have been awful, just universally horrible. And, our insurance company decided that there was lead and arsenic in our house beforehand. And it's like, funny, we are still living. And so we had a contractor go and survey the house. He got lead poisoning from being in there for a couple of hours.
0: My goodness.
1: So it is, and unfortunately, like when a house sits, like there is now mildew on top of all of that. So, you know, we are exasperated. We're at our wit's end. Our neighbors are experiencing the same thing. And then in addition to having to go through all that, you still have to throw out

0: move back in. We love our neighbors. We are going to push forward with our community. We those of us who are staying, we have made that pact with each other. It means so much to us that we will continue to fight for it. The politicians are not fighting for us.
1: No.
0: The mayor is not fighting for us. No one is fighting the insurance companies. And, you know, they are having their way with people who, if you miss an insurance payment, they drop you. If you make an insurance claim, they don't pay you. So I thought, I read the policy the day after the fire, and I was like, oh, you know, we should be good. They don't want to pay any of it.
1: It's insane to me. And as somebody who lives on the East Coast, and I, you know, obviously social media has shown us exactly what went on with Spencer Pratt and all the things that are going on. But when you hear personal stories and you're just like, I can't imagine. Now it'd be different in New York because of all the people living on top of each other. But if all of a sudden I just lost everything and I just couldn't live in my building, couldn't, you know, all my son's stuff, like you mentioned, and everybody around me is experiencing this, but it becomes a social media war over politics. Like, these are real humans losing their livelihoods, losing their family. I can't imagine the feeling that you must have. And then you watch this social media stuff with Spencer Pratt and you're just like,
0: yeah, but the way like Jimmy Kimmel was attacking Spencer Pratt, like he didn't even have private insurance. Like, half my neighbors don't have private insurance because they all got dropped by the insurance companies. I got dropped by my insurance company because they're a bag of Richards. And now I can't get insurance because if you have an unsettled claim with your insurance company, you cannot get other insurance. So it's like all these people were dropped from their private insurance that you know, these insurance companies weren't going to pay anything anyways. So it's like that was such a cheap shot made by an incompetent person who is either completely unfeeling or is just spouting off with zero facts.
1: Well, and wanting to have people on his side, right? That wanted all the people who, you know, for whatever reason didn't like Spencer Pratt. And I mean, I obviously could not vote in that race, so I don't know what everybody thought, but it was almost like attacking him for that got people on his side for some reason. And it's, again, it goes back to the human element. I'm sitting here listening to your story and I can't fathom putting myself through that. And Spencer Pratt is going through that himself.
0: And it's like every scrap, you know, birth certificates and baby photos and, you know, paintings and baby blankets and things like that you cannot replicate.
1: No.
0: There, anything else you can rebuy. Like, you can buy sunglasses, you can buy clothes, you can buy dishes, but the things that people can't replace, like old family photographs, you know, letters from my friend's dad before he died, wrote her this long, beautiful letter. And my friends are torturing themselves for the things they didn't take out of the house because everyone assumed we were going back the next day.
1: Right. It seemed like it was going to be fine. It's almost, you know, you never, in retrospect, you look back and I mean, in obviously very different situations, but it's like, I know for me in COVID, I was like, well, we're going to be back outside in a week. It'll be fine. And then you look back and you're like, what happened to people and the detriment of what's going on in California right now? I mean, what happens now? If let's say this guy is found guilty, then what does that fit? It doesn't fix what you guys went through.
0: No, he just goes to federal prison. It doesn't do anything. I mean, what people are doing, there are class action lawsuits, there's something called mass action lawsuits, and then a lot of people are suing their individual insurance companies because people need money to rebuild because the insurance companies don't want to pay them any money. Everyone has had to pay their mortgage for the last year and a half. And so most of the insurance policies will give you enough money to rent a place, and they say 18 months. Like, that's the hard and fast rule. So now all these people who've been displaced, like, they do not have a home to move into. And it's like, you can't move into a place that is toxic. So I had a guy who works here, and he said, you know, a good friend of mine, his mom is in the Palisades. She moved back into her place. She was hospitalized with a fungal lung infection.
1: Oh my God.
0: And so that's what you're dealing with.
1: And how does that even get fixed from a politician standpoint? Because until somebody fights for it, it's just going to kick the can down the road.
0: You elect Steve Hilton. I voted in the election. I love Steve. So I voted in the election. I voted for Spencer. I voted for Steve. And Californians, if they want different results, they have to be smart enough to vote for different politicians.
1: It's just, I just can't even imagine. I can't even imagine that the thought process of these people. And again, it affects me, other than hearing stories like this, like affects me. I live in New York.
0: You hear about people who went through this during Katrina and Sandy. Mm-hmm. And, you know, you hear about people in North Carolina who were still displaced.
1: Yes.
0: Who didn't get any FEMA money. Same thing. Insurance companies, they don't want to pay. And they're shielded by politicians because they lobby.

0: The insurance company lobbies these politicians and donates money to their campaign, so they side with them. And that's what's happening in California.
1: In California, growing up and looking at California, I was like, that's the most beautiful place to live. I mean, I still have friends who, a lot of them did leave during COVID, but my friends who are still in California, I love going to visit them. It's beautiful in all the different areas, but to know that that's what's going on with the politics, and especially after the fires, it's like, why is this state, this beautiful, gorgeous state, falling apart?
0: Because people assume that they will always live there because it is a beautiful, gorgeous state.
1: Yep.
0: And so what politicians do is they try and increase their profile because, you know, look at the politicians who have come from California. If, you know, former vice president, former speaker of the House, you know, a current governor who wants to be president.
1: Yeah.
0: And so people assume that all of that is a stepping stone. While they're there, they amass money and power for themselves. Gavin Newsom is under federal investigation because, like Nancy Pelosi and like a lot of these politicians, you know, somehow an Ilhan Omar had $30 million at one point. Now she's only got 200. Like, she's really, like, why would you elect that woman to represent you in Congress when she mismanaged her money to the tune of $30 million? She found it. Stepped in a pile of gold and then all of a sudden lost it. That's mismanagement.
2: Why do they keep voting for these people in California when they're not in their self-interest? Like, I just don't understand.
0: Yeah, because they're like, well, we're not Trump.
2: Right.
0: Trump's not going to be president after 2 years. Like, that's it. That's all you get. And that's why progressives have moved in. Like, oh, amazing. Like, we'll just go ahead and take everything. Like, you think you are increasing the size of the state. And you are increasing taxation to fleece people. Wait till you see what communists can do.
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15: January 15th, 2009, New York City. An airplane climbs smoothly into a clear sky. It's a normal flight until the jet collides with a flock of geese and everything goes quiet. Captain Sully Sullenberger had been a fighter pilot in the Air Force, and during his career, he logged more than 20,000 hours in the cockpit. But Sully had never experienced engine failure like this. He quickly decides to turn the Hudson River into a runway. Sully gets on the intercom and calmly tells passengers to brace for impact. He skids the plane along the river and somehow every passenger survives. Boats swarm the plane, rescuing passengers from its wings, but Sully stays put until everyone is safe. It's a miracle on the Hudson. Sully stayed calm and steady. He saved lives and inspired a nation.
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16: Fox News, I'm John Saucier. The Supreme Court ruling today that states may continue counting mail-in ballots postmarked by Election Day, even if they arrive afterward, rejecting a Republican challenge to a Mississippi law. President Trump insists there is still a path forward for the Save America Act.
17: California, they're going to go for weeks and weeks and weeks. And you know what they do? They cheat. How many votes do we need? How many votes? That's why they take their time. How many votes do we need? Okay, here they are.
16: Federal law already prohibits non-citizens from voting in federal elections. The Trump administration expected to continue talks with Iran after exchanging blows over the weekend. House Minority Leader Hakeem Jeffries.
18: We need an all-hands-on-deck classified briefing for the entirety of the House of Representatives and the entirety of the Senate.
16: White House officials said they're hopeful for a peace deal with Iran. 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

0: Casey Smith in for Will Kane, and now more Kennedy. I know, now seeing all the headlines of the Democratic Party, they're fighting from within and they don't like where things are going. And it's like, well, what are you guys going to do then? What's going to happen? Because that is actually what's happening in front of our faces in multiple areas of the country. And then you talk to real people who are dealing with this on a daily basis, because there are, I'm assuming, some people who lived in the Palisades who that was their only home, that they weren't able to go anywhere
1: else.
0: And
1: a lot of the people that I knew that my girls went to school with, they lived in condos. They lived in condos and apartments because it was the least expensive way to live in a school district that had really great public schools. And so, and parents would move there and oftentimes move into rental properties or into condos and apartments in order to live there. So their kids were safe and, you know, their kids were getting a good education. Mm-hmm. And those people also lost everything, but you don't hear about them because they're not Steven Spielberg and Tom Hanks.
0: Well, and that was what was so frustrating watching it from afar, where it was like there was some narrative of, well, it's just rich people losing their second or their vacation home. That's not what was going on. There was absolutely some of that, but it doesn't matter. There's still human beings losing this.
1: Yeah, and like the Alphabet Streets, which were burned to the ground, there was like a 90% burn rate in the Alphabet Streets. Those are single family homes. Like those are 2 and 3 bedroom homes.
0: It's a shame.
1: And you know, people who've been living there for 30 years, you know, 20 years like me, you didn't move in when those homes were $3 and $4 million.
0: Yeah, it's a shame. I don't know if it's going to change, when it's going to change, but hopefully this new era of people understanding human beings, being like, this is,
1: God willing.
0: God willing. I know we have to let you go soon because I feel like you and I could talk forever. You're getting married this summer. Mm-hmm. And so you have been around musicians your entire career, obviously very much in the 90s. I know there's a lot of the audience that listens to Will Kane is probably not, they're not probably Taylor Swift fans, that's fine. Taylor Swift, Travis Kelce getting married allegedly at Madison Square Garden this upcoming weekend. When you look back to your time at MTV in the 90s, who do you think is the closest, like if social media was happening in the 90s and it was that crazy, who's the comparison, do you think? Like who would have been the person that thinks they have to get married at Madison Square Garden?
1: Tommy Mottola and Mariah Carey. Ooh, okay. I mean, they had a big wedding and they had a lot of money.
0: A lot of money.
1: And in fact, she did a concert at Radio City and had some of the trees from the set taken to her estate on Long Island.
0: Love
1: so they
0: that.
1: Could have their own Christmas.
0: Love
1: estate.
0: That.
1: Yeah. Bobby Brown and Whitney Houston. That was a very big deal. And actually Celine Dion rented out the entire Four Seasons.
0: Really?
1: And
0: my
1: old boss went to her wedding and you were not allowed to put down a credit card. Everything. Like you could have gone, he was like, I could have gone into the gift shop and put every single thing in my suitcase and they would have paid for it.
2: Can imagine the
1: and
2: price
1: so,
2: tag.
1: He was joking with her at the wedding. He's like, I love these salt and pepper shakers. And she was like, Andy, I am so glad you like them. And then a gift wrap box showed up in his room with the salt and pepper shakers.
0: Oh, that's hilarious. So basically it's the all-inclusive Four Seasons, which does not exist.
1: Doesn't exist.
0: I have friends who are big Swifties. It's never really made sense to me, but I understand she is obviously a global icon, but people are really picking apart the Madison Square Garden aspect of it.
1: I don't know if they're really going to get married there. And if they are, like she's got $1 billion.
0: Right.
1: Like she could turn it into the Vatican.
0: That's what I said. I said, I understand that people are saying that it might be tacky, but she's the inside of Madison Square Garden is not going to look like a Knicks
1: game. It'll look like St. Peter's Basilica.
0: Yeah. And it makes sense from a privacy standpoint, because you've got the tunnels and all the, you know, all the rich people won't be seen in the drones. But I do find it's they're going to block the streets off. You know, I don't know exactly how far it's going to be the perimeter of Madison Square Garden. Allegedly, again, we don't know if this is all going to actually happen, but the next couple of days they're going to start doing it. It's like a lot of people were very pissed about that when President Trump had it done for the Knicks. Now I understand the watch parties, that is a different aspect of it, but a lot of people were very angry that the traffic was so bad in New York because of that. And then we're just doing that potentially for a wedding this upcoming weekend.
1: On 250 weekend.
0: Yeah. Just, you know,
1: and it's also going to be 135 degrees.
0: It's going to be quite literally 100 degrees.
2: Square Garden.
0: And I am not, I'm not happy
1: not
0: about
1: the 400
0: it.
1: Section.
2: That's true.
0: Yeah, exactly. I have heard. So Stevie Nicks and Tim McGraw are allegedly performing there. Okay. So I was going to ask
1: Tim
0: you
1: too. Is Tim McGraw going to play Tim McGraw?
0: I would assume. Yeah. So we so were, bad. There's an element of me, and maybe it's just like a conspiracy theory. Like, is she going to record this whole thing and then it's going to be in movie theaters?
1: No, I hope not.
0: I hope not, but that doesn't...
1: Have something for yourself.
0: There's rumors, and apparently she got married in Rhode Island. Again, I don't... Like, go get married, that's fine, but now that it's become this whole thing, and you've obviously been around all these famous musicians, it is wild to me that we're talking about this to this degree, and it's like, well, she's probably going to turn this into another $1 billion somehow.
1: Probably.
0: Like, Stevie Nicks performing, that's her idol?
1: Where's Bernie Sanders?
0: I don't know.
1: That's a good point. Where's that? The oligarchs, the music,
3: Taylor Swift. I wish her happiness with Travis Kelce, although they should honeymoon in Russia. My beloved and I, we were lucky enough to honeymoon with the Soviets, and maybe they could go to Cuba, have a nice time with the Castros, and, redistribute some of that genetic wealth that they've been given. They're both attractive. Maybe they could give some of their good looks to the working people.
2: Thank you for stopping by, Bernie. That was so good.
0: It was beautiful.
2: What do you think
0: he
2: sends as a wedding gift? What do you think Bernie sends as a wedding gift?
1: Either the Communist Manifesto or his own library of socialistic books.
2: That's good. Yep.
0: And he definitely autographs them for sure. Yeah. Like he autographs whatever he
2: can.
0: But
2: not personalized, just his name.
0: A stamp, maybe. Exactly. A stamp. Well, thank you so much for coming and hanging out. Where did you get that shirt? I have to have that shirt.
1: Oh, Man, I Love Freedom?
0: Yeah.
1: Yeah, it's one of those things where it was either Super 70s Sports or, just online.
0: The funny thing is,
1: I found it and bought it, and my niece, for my birthday, bought me the same one in navy blue.
0: Well, it fits you very well. It fits freedom! It fits you very well, and it's perfect for the 250 and for the upcoming 4th of July.
1: I'm wearing all 4th of July, USA stuff this week.
0: And then the United States men's national team, it's Wednesday night. It's be patriotic.
1: I will.
0: Be a MILF. I love freedom. Thank you so much for hanging out.
1: God bless the USA!
0: And I love the impersonations, the singing. Yeah. She's so great. Yeah. She's great. Thank you so much.
1: Thank you, Casey.
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5: The State Department is so concerned about threats posed by rapidly accelerating technologies, AI in particular. Secretary Rubio is making a major change, creating a new State Department bureau to protect Americans from emerging threats.
6: The most important job any president has is to keep the American people safe.
5: Iran used AI-generated satellite imagery to falsely claim damage to the U.S. Navy's Fifth Fleet headquarters in Bahrain. Experts rang alarm bells that Iran may have used advanced electronic warfare to down a $220 million U.S. Navy drone over the Strait of Hormuz. The State Department spokesman says this is exactly why this new bureau is crucial.
7: Every day we see new uses of AI in a whole variety of ways.
5: The top White House cyber official says the government has avoided taking responsibility for far too long, and it is time to step up. With Fox on Tech, Jillian Turner, Fox News.
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14: 1989, the Soviet Union leaves Afghanistan.
15: General Boris Grumov crossed the bridge over the Amu Darya River. This was the final act in the withdrawal of all Soviet armed forces and services from the Republic of Afghanistan.
16: The government has to show clearly it has abandoned the old Stalinist class struggle approach.
20: Banishment for life for Pete Rose from baseball is the sad end of a sorry episode.
21: I gambled on other sports other than baseball. I never gambled on baseball, but I think I'm being punished pretty severely.
22: So the Oakland A's take a
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24: Jim Baker, once one of this nation's most powerful televangelists, now faces a lifetime in prison.
25: 300 East Berliners are climbing over the metal fence here towards the Berlin Wall.
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29: Players who own a PlayStation 4 won't be able to enjoy the next Call of Duty game. Developer Activision confirming in a post on X, the next installment in the popular shooter franchise will not be developed for the previous generation console. This will be the first game in the franchise not supported by the PS4 since 2013's Call of Duty Ghosts. It comes as several developers, including Sony, have also begun winding down their support for the console. Roblox revealing a new program for creators. The online game creation platform describing the upcoming Roblox Reality as a hybrid architecture system designed to help develop photorealistic visuals. Roblox says the upscaler integrates their existing cloud system and game engine with AI-supported video world models, allowing for more enhanced graphics and detailed textures. An early version of Roblox Reality is set to be released later this year or in early 2027. Brian Holkren, Fox News.
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34: Doesn't help matters when primetime TV has Murphy Brown, a character who supposedly epitomizes today's intelligent, highly paid professional woman, mocking the importance of fathers by bearing a child alone.
35: It has been an honor and a privilege to come into your homes all these years and entertain you. I bid you a very heartfelt good night.
36: Dade County, as we know it, especially from the Kendall area south, is never going to be the same. It is fundamentally destroyed.
26: News as it happened then. 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
0: with Lauren Green.
1: 1 year ago, Cardinal Robert Prevost was elected Pope Leo XIV as the first American to ever become the Bishop of Rome. In the first official biography of the Pope, author Elise Allen says Leo has a special message to American Catholics.
2: Building friendship, building community, remembering that in spite of our differences, we can be friends and we can treat each other as human beings. You know, I think that's his big message.
1: And it's a message that has been tested and making headlines in the last few weeks as the Pope and President Trump sparred over disagreements about the war in Iran. Allen was the first journalist to have a lengthy interview with Pope Leo after his election, and she says Leo has a quiet strength that may surprise people, but one that can take on the world leaders. He was well prepared to stand his ground even against the President of the United States.
2: I think Leo, you know, was not entirely surprised by that, but he also said very clearly he is not trying to attack anybody with what he says. He's trying to preach the gospel, and I think he sincerely means that.
1: For Fox on Faith, Lauren Green, Fox News.

0: Welcome back to Will Kane Country. I'm Casey Smith in for Will Kane. One of the things that I wanted to talk about was the World Cup fans being over here is so amazing. But I tweeted this. Yeah. The games themselves have been awesome, and the culture around the games have been awesome. All the Europeans coming over, everybody coming over and saying how much America rocks. We're all talking about this, and the World Cup ends, I believe, on the 19th of July. Mm-hmm. And one of the things I'm going to miss the most, outside of all the positive press that America is getting, because we are getting a lot of positive press, especially on social media, is all the international fans at American sporting events that are not the World Cup. So we've seen them at baseball games. We've seen them all over the place. But at the Travelers this weekend, because Victor Hovland, he did end up winning the playoff this morning right. Against Scottie Scheffler. But the fans there in all their Norway jerseys, that was so awesome. Yeah. Patrick, you have to, I know you're not a soccer guy, and I've been on the show plenty now. I listen to the show every day. We've got you coming around to it, right?
1: Not soccer,
0: but the American,
1: America kicking people's ass.
0: Yes.
1: I'm down with.
2: Yes. He loves people bending the knee
0: to America.
2: To our country.
0: Yeah. Yes. Well, we play Bosnia on Wednesday. It's the knockout round, so very clearly have to win. And I've been seeing that people are saying the entire world outside of America is rooting against the United States men's national team. Patrick, that alone should make you want to be involved in it, because if the whole world is rooting against us, then it's just us, and it's the 4th of July weekend, and it's 250. Yeah. These are things that make you proud to be an American.
1: Definitely. Yeah, I'm definitely on board in that respect, yes.
0: Do you think we're going to win?
1: Well, we better. I mean, I saw this earlier this week, or this weekend. We're the first country to host a team and also bomb them in the same day.
0: I did see that.
1: We bombed Bosnia before, so like, I feel like we already kind of own them. We're already in their heads.
0: You know what's funny about that tweet is that it is a prime example of, if you go into the comments, which I try not to do because comments are just the worst place on the planet, on any platform, by the way. Any platform,
2: it can be funny, though.
0: They could. Well, right. But it's like, you know, you have to disassociate yourself emotionally. If it has anything to do with me, I'm for sure not reading it. but that tweet, to go in and see the juxtaposition of the people who thought it was awesome, that stat, and then the people who thought it was just absolutely tragic, travesty, the whole thing. It's like, that is just a microcosm of our planet right now. Like, that's the microcosm of the politics that we're living in, because you could say we bombed the country and played them in the World Cup the same day. People are going to think it's awesome. People think it's awful. But it's kind of what we're living in 2026.
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0: Welcome back to Will Kane Country. I'm Casey Smith in for Will Kane. So I know that the Do you think we should talk Sophie Cunningham?
1: Sure.
0: Yeah. So I was on Will's TV show last week. Patrick, I know you watched it because you sent me the clip, and Dan and I talked afterwards. Do you think that I yelled at Will?
2: Yeah.
0: I yelled at him, right? I felt kind of bad about that.
1: Yeah, but
0: the Caitlin Clark stuff.
2: It was necessary. You needed to.
0: Yeah, I needed to yell at him.
1: Yelling not at him, just towards.
0: No, I think
2: with him.
1: With him.
0: At one point, I had to say, "I'm not," because I think I said, "I'm sick of talking about it." And I said, not with you, Will, because I realized it sounded like I was telling him on national TV that I was sick of talking about it. But you guys have covered Caitlin Clark on the podcast. He's obviously talked about it multiple times on the TV show. But Sophie Cunningham, who is her teammate, who, by the way, I think is absolutely beautiful. Like, I think she's one of the most beautiful women I've ever seen. And I love that she's fiery and she's spicy and all that. But she talked about on her podcast. So she's obviously going viral for her meme, the pointing meme against Dawana Bonner, which I find
1: playing right now
0: hilarious. They're so funny. And the amount of creativity that's going into like the, what people are using it for. And I don't know. I know I can't see the feedback right now, but the alternate angle of the points, by the way, have you seen that?
1: Yeah.
0: Like the far away version where she's like reaching over the refs and she's going like this to Bonner.
1: The other girl's pointing back at her.
0: It's so funny to me. And that's the epitome of the internet. Like, once we get a hold of something, we're going to just absolutely run it to the ground, which I'm glad that we do because it's hilarious. But Sophie Cunningham did say, and I mean, obviously she's her teammate. She's one of her close friends. They have a very back and forth, you know, like they like bust each other's balls type of situation. But she did say just outright, and she's not the first one because a lot of people have said this, but she said they are absolutely targeting Caitlin Clark. Like, let's call this what it is. This is not, oh, if it was any other player, it is a Caitlin Clark issue. And I don't know what it's going to take for everyone to admit that. I don't know. And I know Will and I got into a back and forth. Like, I don't necessarily think that it's solely a race or a sexuality issue. If you want to say those things play into it, I can definitely see that and hear that argument. But for some reason, the jealousy with her is so outright and in our faces that her own teammates are saying, hey, this is actually happening to her. By the way, Sophie Cunningham is also a white woman. She's not saying it's all it's one way or the other. She's saying it's happening to Caitlin Clark.
2: Yeah, we were trying to explain this to Will, and I think you're exactly right. I think it's a jealousy thing because no one gave a crap about the WNBA before Caitlin Clark. I mean, within reason. I mean, it was very, very, very low on the ratings. They didn't really draw, you know, if they were lucky to make 70 grand a year. And then Caitlin Clark comes along and everything spikes, it goes up. And it's like, they're probably really jealous because they couldn't do that. And they still can't. If Caitlin Clark goes away, the WNBA, everything drops back down again.
1: I think it has to do a lot. Like, they're just kind of pissed. A rookie comes in and gets all the attention. She didn't really like bend the knee to, you know, the players that have been in the league. And so she didn't, you know, pay her dues kind of thing. I think that has to factor in too.
0: So we talked about this on the TV show. Will asked me the question. And then after the fact, he texted me and said that he thought Jackie Robinson was kind of the, like, that if any other league has ever tried to get, you know, push against their superstar. Wow. And I do think that the difference with that is that, like, Caitlin Clark is not the first white girl in the NBA. This isn't a situation where she's the first girl to come in and be a different race. That's where, to me, it's like it is a very specific to her situation, because there are plenty of other races in the NBA or in the WNBA. But she came in and did bring all those eyeballs. And I just, you know, as somebody who played basketball growing up, and I mean, Cheryl Swoops was one of those women, like, I'd love to watch Cheryl Swoops play, but it was still, I watched far more of the NBA. I'm not going to sit here and say that I've watched the WNBA more than outside of a game or two in my entire life. And now I know what's going on in the WNBA. And I had some women reach out to me after I was on the TV show last week saying, you know, do you watch the rest of the WNBA or do you just watch Fever games? And I usually will be tuning into the Fever games, but that has expanded to, I'm paying attention to what's going on in the league, but I'm not going to sit here and pretend that I would watch it if Caitlin Clark was all of a sudden playing in Europe. I might pay attention to the headlines, but she is what drew me in. And it's not because of anything other than the excitement level that she brought that now I enjoy watching more WNBA than I ever have.
1: But also the drama kind of brought us in too.
0: Oh yeah. So the Angel Reese side of things.
1: Yeah.
0: all of it. But it goes into the WNBA needed something to come in and make that drama happen, because every other league has the drama. Sure. Now it is a little bit more amplified, and I can say this because I'm a woman, it's more amplified because it's women playing, so there's a lot of different aspects that go into it. But you know, you look at the NBA drama, you've got NFL drama, you've got drama all the time, and now we're paying more attention to it, and it's like, but why can't we just admit that you guys don't like Caitlin
1: Clark? Like healthy competitiveness in the NBA instead of kind of just like drama just for drama's sake because of personality issues.
0: It's almost like you can't act like you've been there before when you've never been there before. They don't know how to handle being a talked about league.
1: Look at what Cooper Flagg came in. I mean, he's the same way. He just jumped on the scene in the NBA just like Caitlin Clark did, and they accepted him because he plays great and his teammates love him.
0: Also, like, hear me out, and this will lead into the last topic before we have to go, because again, I feel like I could be here until next week. You're like, Will come on the show tomorrow and be like, hey, why are you still talking? When we fly for the Barstool College Football Show, and I had never flown private before until I started working with Dave Portnoy. Ooh, and bougie. Dave Portnoy flies private, right? So I get to reap the benefits of working for somebody like Dave Portnoy. In the WNBA, they now get to reap the benefits of Caitlin Clark having the eyeballs that she does. You get to fly private. I have no business flying private airplanes to college football games, but it's because of the proximity of my boss. It's the proximity of somebody that's bringing eyeballs to your company. And that's what Caitlin Clark is for the WNBA. Why are you pushing that? You want to go back to not flying private?
1: Exactly. Will doesn't fly us private. He should, right, Patrick?
2: He hasn't even gotten us into concierge.
0: Do you guys have like?
1: I want to get in Sky Miles.
0: How about do you have like lounge passes or anything?
1: Not even. No.
2: No, I just Will's sit. Step I just sit in like economy, like the basic low level economy. Yeah,
1: I'm 6'3", and it gives me normal.
2: We're really tall and big. Like,
0: yeah. If Spirit Airlines was still a thing, you would be flying Spirit and paying probably for your water.
1: Yeah.
0: See, Will's got to step that up. I'm treating us
1: like Caitlin Clark, Will.
0: All right, guys. Anything else?
1: No, thanks for filling in.
0: Listen, yeah. I will do it.
2: You're doing a great job.
0: Are you patronizing me right now?
2: No.
1: Yeah, we can't tell if he's serious.
0: I don't know if he's trolling me, what it is. But thank you so much to everybody who's been listening. I know people have been reaching out on social media. I will actually be in Texas for the entire month of July, so I will get to be hanging out with Will in studio, at least for the TV show. So maybe I could do the podcast too if Dan and Patrick will allow me to.
2: Yeah, we'll see.
0: I don't know. I say some crazy things. Anyways, Will be back tomorrow, I assume. So make sure you tune in. Thank you again for all of you who listened and watched. I'm Casey Smith of Barstool Sports, and that is Will Kane Country.

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2: It's perhaps important, but perhaps not. I'm Lisa Lucera, Fox News. That's President Trump's assessment of the meeting scheduled for tomorrow between Special Envoy Steve Witkoff and Jared Kushner and Iranian officials.
3: And it's really very simple. It's the denuclearization of Iran. We don't want them to have a nuclear weapon, and they're not going to have a nuclear weapon. They've agreed to that, in all fairness.
2: Iran is saying it has not agreed to any meeting with the U.S., though the pause in fighting between the U.S. and Iran remains in effect. After the Supreme Court ruling today allowing states to continue counting mail-in ballots that arrive after Election Day as long as they're postmarked before then, the president said the Save America Act is more important now than ever.
3: Photo voter ID and no mail-in ballots unless you're in the military, disabled, you're ill, or you're away, or even on a vacation. We're being very open about it. It's pretty easy.
2: House Democratic Leader Hakeem Jeffries says the Supreme Court did the right thing. And the High Court has rejected a push by President Trump to throw out a jury's $5 million finding that he sexually abused writer E. Jean Carroll at a New York City department store in the mid-1990s and then defamed her. The FAA investigating a reported collision between a JetBlue flight and a drone Monday morning.
4: Just as a JetBlue flight was preparing to land near New York's JFK Airport.
5: We are clear to land.
4: The pilot tells an air traffic controller about the recent collision.
5: We collided with a drone back there in the turn.
4: In audio from liveatc.net, adding that the drone hit them right above the cockpit at around 3,000 feet.
6: Do you require any assistance? Do you just continue to the runway?
5: Affirmative. We don't need any assistance. We're just going to go ahead and land.
4: JetBlue says all passengers deplaned normally, and the airline found no evidence of a collision, but an investigation continues.
2: Fox's Lisa Brady. 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As Independence Day and America's 250th birthday approach, Washington, D.C. is tightening security.
7: Mayor Muriel Bowser said with the Great American State Fair, World Cup gatherings, and fireworks, D.C. will be busy and security will ramp up.
8: Independence Day events on the Mall have been designated as a national special security event.
7: That's the level at Super Bowls and presidential inaugurals. Tara McLeese of the Secret Service D.C. office said any and all potential threats are being assessed.
9: And we remain focused on advanced identification and interdiction of threats to this event.
7: Attendees are being warned to be ready for the heat, with temperatures forecast to be around 100 degrees for outdoor activities. Gernal Scott, Fox News.
2: The Supreme Court says President Trump cannot fire Federal Reserve Governor Lisa Cook.
10: The Supreme Court decision preserves Fed Governor Lisa Cook's position for now and is seen as reinforcing the Federal Reserve's independence. The court upheld the lower court's rulings that Cook can continue serving as her legal case challenging her termination moves forward. The court also rejected the argument that Cook received due process as half-hearted. Cook was accused of misstating on a mortgage document that a property would be her primary residence. Cook denied wrongdoing. Barron's has reported that other documents stated the property was a vacation home. Jenny Coselda, Fox News.
2: Cable company Comcast is planning to split itself into two separate publicly traded companies by spinning off NBC Universal and Sky. The company says its board and management team think each company will be better positioned to pursue its own strategic priorities, invest for growth, and create long-term shareholder value as independent entities. I'm Lisa Lucera. This is Fox News.
11: Perino, along with Kennedy, Harold Ford Jr., Jesse Waters, and Greg Gutfeld. It's 5 o'clock in New York City, and this is The Five. After After conquering New York City, Democratic Socialists are ready to march on the rest of America. Their next targets, upcoming Democratic primaries in Michigan, Wisconsin, and tomorrow even in Colorado. All have progressive and DSA-backed candidates trying to build on their momentum. New York City Mayor Zohran Mamdani is confident it is just the beginning.
12: And what these candidates offer is a vision that extends beyond the midterms, it extends beyond 2028. I think we are seeing a hunger that is not just felt by New Yorkers, but frankly by Americans from coast to coast for a new kind of politics, one that puts working people at the heart of it.
11: But they might have their eyes on an even bigger prize. Politico reports that Democratic Socialists are coming for 2028, quizzing members on which candidates they'd back for president. It could be good news for AOC if she wants to run. The New York Congresswoman is trying to get on the DSA's good side by defending Daria Lisa Chevalier's string of controversial statements.
13: She attended a pro-Palestinian rally in Times Square the day after the Hamas attacked Israel. She deleted a Twitter account that had a number of posts that called for the abolishment of police and prisons.
14: She has indicated that she has regret over the way that she issued those statements. We have to give people the opportunity to occupy their beliefs within the gravity of becoming a duly elected member of Congress.
11: This as rank-and-file Democrats make the case that the party is a big tent with enough room for democratic socialism.
15: Democrats are not going to win by defending this version of capitalism. I want us to be a big tent party.
16: We are a big tent party focused on the ordinary concerns of everyday Americans.
17: It's important that we welcome them as part of our caucus. We have to have a big tent.
11: Kennedy, I was watching your face during those clips, and I said, I got to go to her first, see what's on her mind.
18: Yeah, Raphael Warnock, Chris Murphy, go ahead and build the big tent. All these Democratic Socialists want to do is burn it down with you inside. That's what they're waiting for. They will primary you. They will find anyone who adheres to their toxic orthodoxy, and they will make sure they prop them up with all that George Soros money, all of those PACs from those big tech donors, and they will burn down your political careers. They don't care about you. They are using the Democratic establishment right now as a Trojan horse to infiltrate politics because they want to do the same thing with the American political system, the American financial system that they do with the Democrat Party, and that is to annihilate it. They do not want to be friends with you. They are just using you. I feel like I'm giving you a lecture the way I would one of my teenage daughters when she brings home a guy with a tattoo and eyeliner. Get away as fast as you possibly can. They are going to hurt you. They mean you harm. Absolutely. And, you know, they, of course, they feel emboldened in a very blue progressive electorate where they won three layup primary contests for them. But they want to go for the middle of the country. They want to find purple states. They want to find places where independent voters have been very disgruntled, and they are hoping that those voters succumb to their message of communistic populism the way they did when Trump created a very unlikely coalition back in 2016, which also appealed to disaffected working class voters who were essentially discarded by the Republican establishment. They are using Trump's playbook, and they are hoping that it works against not Republicans, but Democrats.
11: Purple state, where all fine books
18: purple
11: are sold.
18: State.
11: Harold, you have made the case for a long time that socialists are not Democrats. But the Democrats are saying, like Hakeem Jeffries is saying, no, come on in. The water is fine.
19: Well, first, it's good to be back with everybody. I think the Democrats are understanding that you win elections through addition, but they're having some difficulty reconciling this group who wants to abolish the police, abolish prisons, who believe that everything should be given away for free, who applaud those who urge violence or who have done violence to America. That's not the Democratic Party. In fact, that's not the American political system that I know. The thing that frustrates me about this group of political types, and I don't call them Democrats or socialists, is that I think they diagnose some of the challenge right. We live at a time which capitalism is not working for everybody. We've lived in moments throughout the 20th century where capitalism has been worked for everyone, and we found ways in which the private sector and the public sector partnered to make things better. The New Deal in the 1920s and the 1930s being one of the prime examples. But as I listen to Mayor Mamdani, he talks a great game about what the challenge is, the new vision, and how we have to make room in the party for these people. But what are their ideas? Mm. What are the outcomes they're trying to achieve? I hear no ideas about how we're going to deal with AI and introduce new job opportunities to communities across the country. I hear no new ideas about education, something you talk about a lot, Dan, and things that we need to be doing differently in the country. I hear them talk not at all about health care in any serious way, not at all about tax cuts. Because if you're going to offer tax cuts to people, people have to work. And I don't hear them advocating and urging that to the extent that they do. So that's why I find what I find disappointing about their message. I do find it that they have been able to capture the imagination and capture the attention of a lot of voters in the country. And the question will be, I think those voters, much like every voter has, when they get excited and they can encourage the vote a certain way, are you going to make their lives better? And thus far, giving away everything for free, abolishing the police and not rooting for America, that's not a plan to make America safer and better for every American. And that's where I think they're
18: falling. They do want Medicare for all, Jesse, amongst other things. You have another term you use for them.
20: Communism. Yeah. Just go right to it. So the Democrat Party is a machine, and the donors tell you what policy you have to do. The superdelegates choose the nominee, and then they all get talking points. That's why every day you hear big tent, big tent, big tent. All right? They all say the same thing. But they screwed up, and the country is now pissed. The party's pissed because what they do, they did nothing. They made life more expensive and just focused on Mexicans and Ukrainians. And that let the communists creep in. And they've lied. And now we caught them with another lie. They have been denying they've been communists for decades. No, we're not communists. We love America. We're for strong borders. We love the police. All of a sudden, the communists start winning, and they're like, big tent, come on in. They don't believe in anything except power. What did we hear after Kamala lost? The Democrats need to define who they are, right? You can't just be anti-Trump. What do Democrats stand for? Mm-hmm. And we covered this whole process. We covered it for a year and a half, Dana. They were going to have to start going to football games. They were going to stop talking about trans. You know, they were going to fund the police, not defund the police.
18: They had to farm for oysters.
20: That's right. All right. We're working class. And now the commies start winning and they're like, viva la revolution. That was fast. All of a sudden. So they actually, the Democrats have more in common with communism than the Republicans have in common with fascism. And they think they can cobble some winning coalition together. Kennedy is exactly right. The communists are going to steal the Democrat banner to get on the ballot. They're going to win. They're going to caucus with them when it works. And then here comes the purge. And the purge is going to be ugly. And the establishment is going to get purged. So you're going to have money versus passion. And that's a fight they have to have, but that's a fight they can't afford because they are dead broke.
18: Speaking of la revolución.
21: Yeah.
18: In South America, these countries are voting one after the next to bring back a more capitalistic type of government rather than the left-leaning ones that they've been having.
21: And isn't that interesting? After you get rid of USAID, all of a sudden these countries are going right-wing as opposed to left-wing. That's interesting to me. Harold hit on a really good point, which is that socialists, they don't have ideas or a system. They state their goals as the system or the idea. So they go equality, equity, fairness, but they don't tell you what it is, because if they did, you would go, holy crap, that's force, that's coercion. We keep hearing that capitalism isn't working. And I keep wondering, for whom? It's an imperfect system, but it's the only system we have. Can I quote a philosopher, Dana, from the early 1990s?
18: Please.
21: All right, Dana. Dana, no one told you that life was going to be this way. Your job's a joke. You're broke. Your love life's DNA, DOA and DNA. It's like you're always stuck in second gear when it hasn't been your day, your month, or your year. My point being that today is the manifestation of every generation. Those were 30-year-olds in 1994 saying that their life sucked. But you know what they didn't do? They didn't try to take your stuff. They didn't become communist or socialist. They got out of it because we all go through this. I believe it or not, I was once not successful. Socialism distorts a really great idea. You know, when you look at somebody who's successful, it's normal to say, I want what they have. It's an aspirational thing. So you try to figure out what they're doing, you ask them, and then you copy it. You emulate them. They mentor you. With socialism, they say, I want what you have when they see you, but that's all they say. I want what you have. They're not inspired. They're only envious and angry, which means even if people left the cities and formed their own red oasis, their own red cities, without the madness that cripples achievement, they're going to see that. And they're going to say, I want that too. So you may not, you cannot end this because it's part of human nature. We all can be lazy and we could all want something for nothing, but we reject that. Communism says, no, you can do that. It goes back to the thing, I think I said this last week, that it's a mistake to give them the aura of radicalism because it makes them look cool. You know, it's like calling them a communist is like calling me a sex symbol. I'll take it. You know, the strategy is to not call them radical, but call them boring conformity. Their ideas are 100 years old. Their beliefs have been done and failed. There's nothing new there. And I think you have to say, I'm bored by this. And that's where you go back to Harold's point. It's like, how would you do this? What's your new way of doing it? And you're right about the Big Tent thing. How can you welcome people into a tent that are against assimilation? These are people that reject cultural, gender, civil behavior, any kind of assimilation, the melting pot. They reject that. How can you go, come on into my tent? If they're great, but we're going to, as you say, burn your tent down. They don't know how to do it because they've alienated all of us. The Democrats, with their, we have the path of common sense. They can't, they refuse to join us on it. So who are they going to rely on now? Where are their friends? They've alienated all of them.
0: Where are their friends? Way to bring it home.
1: And one of their new members, she was in college for 12 years.
21: I know, exactly. And she beat somebody that actually had some experience.
1: And who came as an illegal immigrant and assimilated and became a citizen.
21: It doesn't matter.
1: It's an outrage, I tell you. Okay, coming up next, the left's latest complaint is President Trump is making America 250 impossible for them to celebrate.
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23: 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You're a personal astrophysicist.
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33: December 5th, 1791. Not even a decade after defeating the British, Alexander Hamilton's hope for America is dividing the nation. In a report on manufacturing, he tells a young America, not only the wealth, but the independence and security of a country appear to be materially connected with the prosperity of manufacturers. In other words, if we stay a nation of farmers, we will never compete with Europe. Thomas Jefferson and Southern representatives erupted. Hamilton's plan stalled in Congress, but the seed was planted. Sawmills spun in New England. Ironworks roared in Pennsylvania. And by mid-century, the United States went from a fragile farm republic to an industrial powerhouse ready to challenge the world.
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32: 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Senior White House correspondents Jackie Heinrich and Peter Ducey anchor from Washington, D.C.
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18: Well, it looks like the liberals can't take even a day off from their TDS to celebrate America's beautiful 250th anniversary. Democratic Arizona Senator Mark Kelly is blaming President Trump for the left's lack of enthusiasm for Uncle Sam's big birthday. And Joy Behar, forget about it. She can't find any joy because all she sees is orange. Watch.
4: I have to say that I'm embarrassed for this country, the way he's been treating immigrants.
18: Yeah.
4: He's been separating kids from their families. In that way, we should all be.
5: We have a president that looks at every opportunity, not as an opportunity to bring the country together, but to further divide us. And even

0: such nonsense. You know, Joy Behar saying we should all be embarrassed to be an American. I know you don't share that point of view, but why is it so hard for some of your fellow Democrats to be even slightly patriotic right now?
1: I think a lot of Democrats are incredibly patriotic. I'm one of them. I do think Mark Kelly, I think the point he was making is a little more nuanced about whether or not we find ourselves being brought together, if the language is unifying enough at the top of all of our politics, Republican and Democratic politics, the president, Democrats alike. I'm proud to be an American, not because I view it narrowly or as the Americans that are running the country today. It's the experiment that I celebrate. It's the experiment that's allowed me to, and my family, to have the setbacks, the triumphs, the joys of being an American. And in fact, I can't think of any other place in the world I'd want to live. You don't see people beating down walls trying to get into China. They're trying to get here because they know the opportunity is here. Now, we have to continue to strive to make it better. And that's where I wish those who are not as optimistic, and there are many reasons not to be optimistic today, but those who are not as optimistic as many would like to be and patriotic as people want to be, think of the country. Think of what the country has gone through. Don't think of the individuals. Don't personalize this, but whether you like President Trump or you don't like Democrats, we are the greatest country in the world because we can all sit around and on our best days try to make the country better by being unified or fighting with one another and still being able to call ourselves American and still being able to cling to the great things that this country strives to be.
0: So, Jesse, if Kamala Harris were president right now, I would still be on my balcony singing the national anthem to the Whitney Houston 1991 Super Bowl version, which is the best of all time. Maybe slightly inebriated, of course, just drunk on the joy of seeing this incredible anniversary. If Kamala Harris were president, I would be, again, screaming my head off for the U.S. men's national team.
2: Right.
0: They're going to play on Wednesday in the round of 32. I hope they win. Is it because President Trump is lording over a couple of massive milestones? Is that what really burns their back?
2: Yeah, probably. I mean, if Kamala were president, we're still better than Canada. I mean, and Harold's right. We're the envy of the world. They want our wealth, our military, our sexy cable news hosts.
3: Thank you.
2: Our air conditioning, apparently.
0: Yes.
2: Mark Kelly is going to be senator longer than Donald Trump is president. Joy Behar has been on The View for like 17 presidencies. Have a little patience, okay? He's gone in 3 years, maybe. But
4: yes.
2: You can't have your patriotism ebb and flow depending on who's on the White House. It's fine. Biden was president. I was still almost getting arrested for shooting off fireworks. The funny thing about Democrats is that they say they're mad that Trump's treating illegals the way he is. They weren't proud of the way Biden was treating illegals. They were trying to hide that. They were flying him here at midnight. They didn't send reporters to the border. They did it all undercover. They lost 300,000 kids. Did they look for them? No. They are radically trying to fundamentally, Barack Obama, quote unquote, transform America by putting new people in it, by trying to arrest the president, by telling us what kind of cars to drive, what we can say, what we can't say, putting a cap on our net worth. If I want to be a trillionaire, damn right I'll be a trillionaire. Don't try to stop me. And so at the end of the day, they're mad at Trump and America for saying no. You can't change America. America's not succumbing to all of their seditious schemes. That's why they're unhappy, and they're trying to make everybody else just as unhappy as they are.
0: Yeah, but I was shocked at the states who didn't want to participate in this incredible fair honoring 250, Illinois, Connecticut, Maine, Massachusetts, North Carolina. Come on, I thought you guys were rational. That's where NASCAR is. Oregon, Washington, bunch of commies.
5: And interesting, several of those were of the 13 original colonies. Aww. And
0: great point.
5: I was thinking back to when 1976 came around. I was only four, but some of my earliest memories are from my dad trying to explain to us like how, like what a big deal it was. And we flew the flag every day. We went to Mount Rushmore for fireworks. And if you found one of those 1976 quarters, it was a big deal. And it was exciting. It was wonderful. Do you think my dad thought that Jimmy Carter was a great president in 1976?
0: Jimmy Carter didn't think that.
5: Nobody thought that. And so it's, if you just fast forward only just that many years, and we're at this point where those governors of those states, like Josh Shapiro, wants to run for president or says he does. And

0: he's been a fairly reasonable and great executive, and you can't find a business in Pennsylvania. Like, stop, don't lie to us. If you don't want to participate, just say so. But lying that you couldn't find a business to participate is ridiculous. So McCormick and Fetterman joined forces with a lot of other small business people, citizens of Pennsylvania. This is where the Declaration of Independence was signed. This is where the Liberty Bell is. You want to talk about the Civil War? Gettysburg, the Gettysburg Address. It's written in the thing. So I think it's a bummer that people don't want to go, but also it's mostly like, think about the children. Mm-hmm. My memories from that time at a very early age set a course for me that gave me the love of country that has helped me fulfill the pursuit of happiness. It isn't guaranteed, but the pursuit of happiness that was able to lift me up. And I think it's a bummer that they want to tell their children that it's not a great country. It's a terrible way to raise kids.
1: Amen. Greg, you're raising a child.
2: That is true. It's like raising a village. It's strange. It has to be strange for these critics to see all these World Cup soccer fans.
1: Yeah.
2: Proudly displaying their flags wherever they go. Are they out scolding them for their nationalism? You know, they probably aren't. Ilhan Omar was at some party celebrating Somali Independence Day in Minnesota. She was waving flags, patriotic for a country that she escaped. And at least her husband and brother were there as one invite. But there's a fallacy that if Trump weren't president, they'd be singing a different tune. Like they'd have their hand across their heart for the anthem. And no, if it were a different Republican, it would be the same response. That person would be a symbol of the people they don't like, because that's how Trump is to them. If Kamala had won, her idea of America would, of course, we'd always be told is deeply flawed. Perhaps, not quite a stain on the world. And every 4th of July, when she's president, would be a public confessional of our misdeeds. But of course, vowing to do better because we're just not good enough. But America is as good as it gets. I think the Dems don't see the damage identity politics did to their own ability to love their country, because they have to reject what the country is. Because a melting pot is against what they're rejecting, the idea that people can assimilate. It's not that we can't get along, it's that we shouldn't get along. That makes it impossible for them to embrace the American dream and the American experiment, which is the melting pot. So as you get older, you're gonna find out that self-identity is a false identity. It says nothing about what you do or who you really are. We have a lot of people that need to be taught that a lesson. I mean, it's like, okay, you're Black, Hispanic, Jewish, gay, fat, dyslexic. Would it hurt?
1: I'm sitting right here, Greg.
2: But would it hurt you just one day to put your intersectional awareness away and be an American? Just one day. Can you do that? If you can't, something wrong with you, kid.
1: And there is something wrong indeed.
3: I know a lot of Democrats and my Democratic friends, we're celebrating.
1: Absolutely right. There are Democrat patriots. We have to remember that.
3: A lot in the military, there are. Amen. But there are a lot of my, you're talking right about the ones that we're talking about on air here.
2: Thank you, Harold.
1: They deserve a tongue flogging. Up tongue next. Flogging.
2: Oh, I wish.
1: Not radical enough for the Democratic Party. Pro-trans California State Senator Scott Wiener takes a pounding from pro-Hamas lunatics. That's next.
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5: I'm Bill Hemmer, and these are the most impactful moments in American history. Can you put a price on treason? Robert Hansen could. 1.4 million. When Hansen joined the FBI, he took an oath, swearing to defend the U.S. Constitution against all enemies. Beginning in 1979, Hansen would spend the next 22 years of his career as a Soviet spy. While operating within the FBI's Soviet counterintelligence program,
6: Hansen supplied Moscow with some of America's most sensitive secrets. And on February 18, 2001, the deception was brought to an end. A cold day in Virginia's Foxstone Park, beneath a wooden bridge, Hansen dropped a garbage bag filled with classified materials. And with that, Robert Hansen was caught red-handed. 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I'm Bill Hemmer, Fox News.
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17: 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There has been an accident at the Chernobyl Atomic Power Station.
18: 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It is estimated that 1.5 million people are now infected with the AIDS virus.
19: The United States has not swapped boatloads of plane loads of American weapons for the return of American hostages, and we will not.
11: News as it happened. 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
20: Today.
21: The Democrats are eating their own. The gay Jewish pro-trans lawmaker running to replace Nancy Pelosi, California State Senator Scott Wiener, got cursed out and chased from a trans rights event because he doesn't hate Israel enough. Watch.
22: And I think your policy on the genocide in Gaza is terrible. I think you belong here. You do not belong here. You do not belong here anymore. It's because you're wonderful for trans people, and you've been terrible. And you've been terrible. You've been terrible. You've been terrible on Gaza.
21: Well, this isn't a great guy, this Wiener guy, Greg, and I kind of feel bad for him, but I don't want to.
2: Don't. Okay. Let's just run through what he believes. He's pro-trans surgery for kids,
21: right,
2: which is evil. He thinks knowingly passing HIV to a person is not a crime. He thinks it's unfair to put certain sex offenders on the list because it tips people off in hiring and renting situations, which is the point. He believes that criminals basically should have less information. You feel sympathy for him, and then you remember what he said after Charlie Kirk was murdered. He described Kirk as some reprehensible bigot. So he just fed into the grotesque spectacle of cheering a friendly, open conservative's death. Charlie was actually doing what this guy was wished he could do. He was having debates, and all he was asking for was peace, and he got killed. And so it's hard. But it does illustrate the difference between the left and the right. We on the right have limits to our demands. You know, no matter how much on the left you embrace their battery of bat poop crazy ideas, there's always another that you fail to acknowledge. So now you have Jew hate as another box to tick on the LGBTQ. Maybe you should add AS for anti-Semitic. Or you, as the guy said, you can't be gay and like Jews at the same time, because they have no limits to their grievance naming. Anything you believe is decent, they can say is oppressive. If you don't want a homeless guy defecating on your porch, somehow you are being oppressive to that person, the oppressed right to poop on your porch. It's the tyranny of the minority, and this is what happens. Ultimately, the minority goes after the other minority, and it keeps going, and it keeps going, and it keeps going until there's none left.
0: Yeah, I mean, like Greg laid out, this guy, his platform is everything progressives would want and then some. But the Israeli factor seems to be very vibrant.
1: It matters more to them than anything else.
2: But it replaced climate. Did you notice?
1: Right. Climate change is over.
2: Yeah. It was just what Greta did. She just moved. They're following Greta.
1: Oh, Greta. Oh, what is she doing now? Well, and then, because
3: Greta, remember, she went on the flotilla.
2: Yes.
1: And she tried to go to Gaza. She was going to free Gaza. Just to bring up America's newsroom. This morning, Bill de Blasio was on our show, came on to talk about the socialists, right? And the New Yorkers that it won. And I said, well, are you concerned about the anti-Semitism that is running through this strain of your party? And he said, I don't know what you're talking about. He goes, well, let me tell you, though, about Brad Lander. Brad Lander, all he wants is to be able to criticize Israel. That's all he's saying. I said, well, what happened to Dan Goldman, who was, basically shunned for being Jewish, and the coffee shop kicked him out, wanted to refund his money. Big story all last week in Brooklyn, de Blasio, from Brooklyn. And de Blasio goes, oh, yeah, I never heard anything about that.
0: Yeah. I don't believe that.
1: And I don't believe it, or if it's true, you are in such a bubble that you don't realize that this is what is defining your party. More so than Medicare for All or abolishing ICE, this matters to them more than anything.
0: Yeah, there's a little bit of a see no evil, hear no evil Ford where, Grim Platner, he hit somebody? I hadn't heard of it. Oh, this person hates Jews? Oh, I haven't been following that race closely. Mm-hmm. How far can they get along with that?
20: Well, voters ultimately will make these determinations, and I don't like some of these things. I've said before, I would not have voted for the young man there in Maine in the primary. I'm a believer that I understand why you felt something for him. I don't agree with some of his policies.
0: As a human, because I'm so empathetic.
20: Right. I know. and Greg, your points about his political positions, I separate the two from violence. I don't agree with this young man on a lot of things. We've shown some things he's said over the last several months on a variety of topics. But what I even more opposed to is this.
0: Yeah.
20: If we can't, Charlie said it best, if we can't sit and have civil, honest, rigorous, robust, sometimes rambunctious debates, but not where you're threatening violence, this young person pointing at him should have been arrested. Mm-hmm. He had, whatever his views are, he's entitled to them, but you're not entitled to enact violence on someone. And that's where we're going, where we are with our politics. I talked about before the rot in our culture, and there's a rot, that rot extends to how we express and how we exercise and practice our politics. Our last segment on how you can't celebrate America because you don't like individuals who may be in politics today. Our country would never have lasted 250 years because there've always been moments where people who didn't like the political leadership at the time and thought that political leadership would lead the country in the wrong direction. We not only have thrived over the 250 years, but we continue to, but we won't if our politics reduces itself to this. And finally, Kennedy had it right. Democrats, if this is what we want in our party, if this is what we want in our tent's going to get destroyed if we don't figure out ways to talk to them, figure out ways not just to talk to them, but to let them understand that politics is about outcomes for people, not yelling at people and threatening violence.
1: This wasn't the only time, though. In that same weekend, he was just at the bar watching the World Cup game, and they all came after him there, too. It's like now he's never going to have peace.
0: And it's so hostile-looking. I mean, if this is not a woman, if this is a man, and some guy came up to you like that, put their finger in your face like that, I mean, there could be trouble.
1: Yeah, but I had to register my fiancé as a deadly weapon because he would have snapped those people in two. So it's very interesting because the issue here is not genocide. And I've thought about this a lot because, they try and code their anti-Semitism as anti-Zionism. And, because after World War II, the Jewish state of Israel just basically displaced everyone and has been committing genocide ever since. So now they're cloaking it in genocide. We are the true warriors standing up against genocide, but you don't hear them talk about Sudan. You don't hear them talk about Christian farmers being targeted in Nigeria. You don't hear them talking about genocide in Myanmar, formerly the artist known as Burma. So what they're doing here is they're targeting a guy, and you can throw whatever you want. You can throw red meat, you can throw vegan Impossible burgers, whatever you want on their altar of progressivism. It will never appease them. It just, I mean, this is the most far left guy you could possibly find in the most liberal armpit of Northern California. And still this guy is targeted because he's Jewish. And that is a bell he will never be able to unring. And they know it, because all of this is now about the hill they are ready to die on. And that is anti-Semitism. And the reason they gave up on the climate change stuff is what's happening in Europe right now, with thousands of people dying because they decided, well, we're not going to have air conditioning as a form of virtue signaling. And now their old people are dying. And they realized it's much better to go inside. And Jesse, I will say this. I'm a straight woman wearing gay shoes. And had to be very careful with that angle. And it would never be enough for them. And I won't even try. I bought them because they're Christian Louboutins.
0: Okay. Coming up next, Sleepy gets lost again.
3: He's gone.

0: Fox News, I'm Tom Graham. More than 1,700 are dead after a pair of powerful earthquakes rocked Venezuela's Caribbean coast. 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
1: 130 Marines arrived in the hardest-hit city of La Guaira. Their goal is to open the port so badly needed supplies can reach those who need it.
0: That's Fox's Nate Foy. California man charged with sending a fake ransom note in the Nancy Guthrie case, expected to plead guilty.
2: Sources tell Fox Derek Anthony Colella is expected to change his not guilty plea to guilty Thursday on a federal charge of transmitting a demand for ransom with intent to abuse, threaten, or harass. The 42-year-old of Hawthorne, California, is accused of sending text messages and calling the family of Nancy Guthrie demanding Bitcoin.
0: That's Fox's Tristan Goodwin. 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
5: That heat's going to be out there for one more day.
6: Temperatures being 30 degrees above average.
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11: 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Criminal Gary Gilmore.
12: 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I've accepted sentences all my life.
13: By an affirmative vote of a majority of the members of the Board of Pardons of the state of Utah, the death sentence imposed on Gary Gilmore will not be commuted or lessened.
14: I let the American people down, and I have to carry that burden with me for the rest of my life.
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0: Tennesseans, the nation, and indeed around the world. 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
2: news as it happens now.
3: This is Fox News Talk.

0: Joe Biden marking the two-year anniversary of Donald Trump whipping his butt in a debate by getting heckled and then getting lost after a speech at a Maryland casino. Roll it, Ronaldo.
1: It's not just his vanity projects, tearing down the east wing of the White House, making room for his ballroom, putting his name on a Kennedy Center, building an arch in his own honor, even hiring his own pool guy to fix the reflecting pool. Whoa, what a loser.
0: So, Harold, every time he reappears like a ghost, you kind of can see how easy it was for the socialists to gain footing in that party.
2: Probably so. One of the reasons I think we should pay presidents when they leave the White House is so they don't have to do speeches. They don't have to do any kind of business. And we'll get a chance to talk about this current president later about these kind of things. But I hope we'll make a rule. These presidents should sign something when they meet each other after.
0: Yeah.
2: And that first meeting is like, I won't say anything bad about you. You don't say anything bad about me. President Trump is guilty as anybody saying the most horrible things about Biden and Obama. And we all just say, well, that's just Trump. Oh, this is just Biden. I wish they would all stop because it doesn't do the body politic any good. I wish he was not having to give these kinds of speeches. But hey, we continue to set thresholds. We go one below, one below, one below. Mm. The amazing thing is that our politics is so strong and our country is so strong is we can withstand the former presidents talking about current ones and current ones talking about former ones. We have too many future issues to be dealing with this nonsense. I wish they would all stop.
0: Dana, how can America begin to miss him if he doesn't go away?
3: Well, exactly. I feel like what Harold is saying might be true, except for that what Biden is saying isn't landing. And what Biden is saying isn't hurting Trump in any way.
0: Yeah.
3: It's hurting his own party. And whenever these socialists come back around or like the Democrats who are saying they have a big tent, mm-hmm. I would love to ask, does your big tent include Joe Biden still?
0: Mm.
3: Let's see what they say.
0: They'd have to leave a flap open. Whew. Kennedy, do you think it's really about the money?
4: No, I think this is Joe Biden. Unfortunately, he's kind of arrogant and he inserts himself. And, you know, yes, they need to pay presidents enough money. I mean, for him, it would have to be hundreds of millions of dollars so he could actually build a presidential library, which will not happen in his lifetime, sadly. But
2: they should ban that, too. Who needs another presidential library?
4: Well, after the Obama
2: nonsense.
4: Fiasco, no one. they could just rent Joe a little wing or a room.
5: A little WeWork space.
4: Exactly right. But I have a feeling his minders leave him out there because this is the second time they've done it in a week and a half. So he falls off stage. Like, that is the only explanation because
0: yeah.
4: They leave him out there and they all leave. And then he goes, where's my granddaughter?
0: Yeah. You know, Jesse, when you look at this, do you ever think to yourself, I wonder when I'll go away? Will you know when to go away?
6: Yeah, when I don't know how to leave a stage. Mm-hmm. Literally. Before you give a big speech, you know this, we all know this, they will tell you where you're going when you leave. Every time he finishes, he looks around like he can't remember the guy told him to go that way. That's when I'll know. When the show is over, and I'll point to our director in here and I'll say, where do I go? Door's that way. It's been there for 40 years.
0: All right, coming up, hot girls want SUVs. That's next.
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8: The State Department is so concerned about threats posed by rapidly accelerating technologies, AI in particular. Secretary Rubio is making a major change, creating a new State Department bureau to protect Americans from emerging threats.
9: The most important job any president has is to keep the American people safe.
8: Iran used AI-generated satellite imagery to falsely claim damage to the U.S. Navy's Fifth Fleet headquarters in Bahrain. Experts rang alarm bells that Iran may have used advanced electronic warfare to down a $220 million U.S. Navy drone over the Strait of Hormuz. The State Department spokesman says this is exactly why this new bureau is crucial.
10: Every day we see new uses of AI in a whole variety of ways.
8: The top White House cyber official says the government has avoided taking responsibility for far too long, and it is time to step up. With Fox on Tech, Jillian Turner, Fox News.
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11: The year 1900, in a tiny fishing village in North Carolina, Orville and Wilbur Wright were determined to get their newfangled machine into the sky. After relentless testing and a string of failures, the bike shop owners were discouraged. Wilbur reportedly turned to his brother and confided, "Not in 1,000 years will man ever fly." But just 3 years later, fate would have something else to say when the Wright Flyer raised its wings above the dunes at Kitty Hawk. 12 seconds, 120 feet. The age of flight was born. What began as a humble experiment became the blueprint for a century of American exploration. From Kitty Hawk to the moon.
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2: Welcome back. What do hot girls want this summer? According to the Wall Street Journal, an old, loud SUV. Jesse, your thoughts about this Wall Street Journal?
6: No, they don't want that. They want men with money. Bottom line.
2: We have short amount of time here. Lisa, how do you respond to that, Kennedy?
4: I texted my 21-year-old, she'll be 21 on Wednesday. I asked her, did hot girls still want Jeeps? And she said, no, not anymore. I said, what do they want? She said, BMW. Convertible. There you go.
2: Is this a simplification of what women are looking for this summer, Dana, or not?
3: I just want a golf cart. Chill around. No, I don't know. I don't know. I think that it's fun to be in a car that makes you feel bigger and stronger, and that's what they want. And men with money.
6: Wait, she's working on the car? They don't want that.
3: They don't want
6: that. They definitely don't want
2: that. Exclamation, bring us home here. Bring us home.
0: Journal is still doing their summer articles. Yeah. Look, okay. Does anybody remember Cash for Clunkers?
3: Yes.
0: 680,000 vehicles were traded and destroyed. 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Defenders and Broncos, Toyota Land Cruisers, Harvester Scouts. Those are fun. Suburbans. So the wealthy still got their old used car that's cool, but all the lower class kids, they don't have a car.
6: Thanks, Obama.
0: Thanks, Obama.
2: The rich still getting over. One More Thing is up next.
0: You didn't see that one?
7: You never know who might be taking the quiz.
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24: 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Medicaid recipients will have new work requirements under a bill passed by Congress last year, with Nebraska recently becoming the first state to put new rules in place. The rules will apply to those enrolled in Medicare under an expansion that allows more low and middle income earners to qualify for it. In Nebraska, that's about 70,000 people out of a total of nearly 350,000 Medicaid recipients in the state. Under the new requirements, enrollees ages 19 to 64 have to show they're working or performing community service for at least 80 hours a month, or that they're in school or an apprenticeship at least part-time. There are exemptions, including for people with certain medical issues, pregnant women, and caregivers of disabled people. And Nebraska will review eligibility every 6 months. 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I'm Lisa Brady, Fox News.
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0: Tonight we got Kat Timm, Steve Cortez, Michelle DeFoya, Tyrus tonight at 10. Also go to ggutfeld.com. Check out my shows. I'll be in Vegas in September, Clarksville, Tennessee, Peoria, and St. Charles, Missouri, or MO for
3: okay.
0: short.
3: I feel like we should go to you. I'm going to save mine because it's evergreen. Go ahead, Jesse.
6: Okay, quickly. Roback celebrating America 250 in style. They got everything, men's, women's, hoodies, polos, athletic gear, and much, much more. 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Tonight, that's not me. 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
0: What's this about?
6: We have Bobby Kennedy, Dave Portnoy, and Johnny Belisario at the beach.
3: I love that.
6: DP, you go. DP, go.
3: Well, okay, it's just that the Founding Fathers had this big thing about freedom. 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They knew how to party.
6: Woo-hoo.
3: The question is, do we? All right, that's it for us. Have a great night, everyone.
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20: Among the missing, I'm Lisa Lacerra, Fox News. More than 100 Venezuelans recently deported from the U.S. are unaccounted for after the two earthquakes struck Venezuela last week.
25: The plane landed in Venezuela just hours before the two earthquakes struck last week. The 146 deportees, according to ICE tracking information, were in a hotel that collapsed because of the 7.2 and 7.5 magnitude quakes. A number of those deportees managed to get out of the rubble to go search for help. One of them said there was no way of communicating with anyone until they reached a National Guard building where they could call relatives. The Venezuelan government estimates more than 1,700 people were killed. Search teams from the U.S. and other nations are in Venezuela to help find survivors.
20: Fox's Kunal Scott. President Trump says there's a meeting scheduled for tomorrow in Dubai between Special Envoy Steve Witkoff, Jared Kushner, and Iranian officials to negotiate a permanent end to the U.S.-Iran conflict, though Iran denies any such meeting. And the president not saying much after abruptly canceling a signing ceremony last week for an affordable housing bill that passed in Congress, saying it's not that important.
26: To me, compared to the Save America Act, just about everything is a big yawn.
20: The president is demanding Congress pass the Save America Act, which requires proof of citizenship to vote before advancing any other bills, though Senate Majority Leader John Thune has said there's not enough support to pass it. The Alaska Supreme Court has ruled that a man with the same name and party affiliation as Alaska Republican Senator Dan Sullivan is qualified to run for the seat and has ordered elections officials to put him on the August primary ballot. Paraguay has upset Germany on penalty kicks at the World Cup after a 1-1 draw through extra time. America's listening to Fox News.
15: America, raise a glass to our 250th birthday with the Fox News Wine Shop, featuring limited